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1: Covering the game, or is he just fanboying at the game? Do you know, Art Martinez?
2: That's a good question. Hopefully he calls in and he will tell us.
1: Is he going to, okay, maybe we get Josh Graham to, I always like calling into your own show. I've done that before too. It's kind of a fun deal when other people are calling in and whatnot. And we want you, the listeners, to be calling in because we're down to Sunday night and Monday night. Where's your team, dude? You know, how are you feeling here? You know, quarter point of the season, if you will. I know they play the 17 games, so it's not a true 25% of the season being finished, but essentially, you know, where are you with your team? You know, Viking fan, you're 4-0. Chief fan, 4-0. Bang, bang, Niner gang, 4-0. I mean, you guys are feeling really good about yourself. You know how hard it is to be 4-0 in the NFL? Think about this. The Vikings have been around since, what, the 50s? The 60s? They've been 4-0 11 times. It's not that easy to do. So, yes, enjoy it. And I'd love for you to call in and tell us about your team. And if it's flip side, I know, like, I'm trying to ask a Tennessee Titan fan to call in right now. That's like, I get it. You've just been broken up by the love of your life. You're 0-4. You don't want to call a radio show. You don't want to watch football in that sense when your team loses. I'm that guy. I'm the worst. When the Seahawks lose, sometimes I'll go to bed. At like 4 in the afternoon, I'll put either a Ken Burns Civil War documentary on, or I'll watch like a Western, something that has nothing to do with sports. And that's kind of how I get over a loss. I'd love to know what anybody else does also at 310-840-4910. We said goodbye to Ben Strober, who did a terrific job, and Ben was not going to be able to work 9 consecutive hours. So in his place, the lovely, the very talented, her making her Westwood One debut, Jamie Hawthorne, Jamie H, going to produce tonight as well. Appreciate you for being able to do this, Jamie, and I hope you're ready to talk about a lot of sports. We're not just going NFL. We got some baseball playoffs, too, tonight on the Josh Graham Show. That's Art speaking. He loves the Dodgers. How are we doing?
3: Doing great. I mean, I'm excited to be here. Thank you for having me. And it's going to be a great night, Johnny Ballgame.
1: It is. NFL baseball. Do you have a favorite team over there, Jay?
3: Well, if we're talking sports, it's going to be a kind of a weird story, but I don't know if we're ready for that just yet.
1: Oh, you're giving me a little tease already, producer Jay over there. So we're going to have fun tonight. This is, in fact, the Josh Graham Show, where we want to take your calls and talk about all things sports, football, baseball, the month of October, maybe the best sports month of the year. And I got questions too, guys, like the Madden trailer. Nobody likes sports movies better than me. I've seen them all. Even the bad ones I've seen 20 times. And I don't know if I can put myself through Madden. That's coming out. The Nicolas Cage, you're a Raider fan, Art Martinez. Please tell me you saw that trailer, and please tell me you were disgusted.
2: Yes, I was.
1: Okay. Keep it short but sweet, huh, Art? Did you see the trailer, Jay?
3: I did. It was pretty weird. It was enough of a trailer for me to not want to continue watching the trailer.
1: That's what's weird, man. Like, Nick Cage in Madden. So I got a lot of cool stuff I want to talk about, but we're going to start, obviously, talking football, and we'll get to your calls as we let those develop here on Westwood One's Josh Graham Show. The NFL, it just is the NFL. I know that's deep, huh? But what the NFL does is it any team beats any team. Any team can win. And that's why we all sign up for it. Guys, it's drama that you like. If you don't know why you're a sports fan or why you're an emotional sports fan, well, I'll tell you, you love drama. You enjoy it. You crave it. The good, the bad, and even the ugly. You need drama. And nothing provides deeper, truer, emotional

0: drama than a sporting event. Nothing does. Why? Well, how about in sports, the performers and the audience? Nobody knows the outcome, right? If I go see the new Tom Cruise movie, Tom Cruise knows how the movie ends. He acted in it. But I don't. That's fine. But you don't get the true drama that sports provide, because nobody knows essentially what's going to happen. And that's why we love the NFL. That's why we come back. Every single week we do this. 310-840-4910. We're going to start in Baltimore. Rick in Baltimore is first up. Slick Rick, what you got for us, man?
1: You're my true blue friend, Lamar Jackson. I know you are a champion, and we're relying on the backup quarterback. It's happened in the NFL before, Super Bowl victories with backup quarterbacks, and we can go on and on. It's happened for the 49ers way back when I was just a little pup. I mean, it's looking really rough here. But we did get a victory. Help me. Please tell me, can my backup get me to a Super Bowl this year?
0: Can a backup get you to the Super Bowl?
1: Yeah, our backup quarterback, Lamar, hobbled off the field today. I'm kind of a little nervous.
0: No.
1: We're going to give him some time.
0: Rick, chill out. I mean, come on. Don't be talking about backups taking your team to the Super Bowl when Lamar Jackson gets hurt on October 4th. He's going to be just fine. He's a future Hall of Famer. If it was massive, if it was major, I think we've already would have heard about it. Maybe I'm wrong on that, and maybe some MRI will tell us the worst possible news. But no, I'm just going to say this to every Raven fan listening. If Lamar gets hurt, you're not going to win a Super Bowl, bruh. Like, you are Lamar Jackson. I'm sorry, but if the movie starring Tom Cruise, if Tom Cruise's character dies in the first scene, I'm not going to be as excited about the movie. I went to see a Tom Cruise movie, right? They kill him off in the first scene? The hell is this? It's like in the NFL when your quarterback gets hurt early in the season. You sign up for this awesome movie. You're super excited about it. And then the star of the movie gets killed in the second scene, and you're like, whoa, this movie might suck now. That's how we look at it. Let's get to Indiana. Oh, Sue, sweet little Sue in Indiana wants to talk about the Minnesota Vikings. Sue, how we doing?
2: Oh, not great for a 4-0 Vikings fan. I'd feel better if they were 2-2 and had looked better. I think they're the worst 4-0 team. And I'm just a little down, so talk me off the ledge.
0: I can't believe we're dealing with this. Sue.
2: Yes.
0: You're down. You're down on a 4-0 team. I get it. The Vikings can't score. You win games by kicking field goals. And it's the most boring 4-0 team in the league. I will give you that, too. They're boring as all hell. They are. But they win. Like, Sue, I mean, do you know how many fan bases would trade places with you right now? And Sue, you're sitting there in your house in Indiana getting ready for some Sunday night football, and you're not all that excited about a 4-0 Vikings team. Help me out on this, Jamie. She's not excited. 4-0, does it matter? Does it matter what the ingredients are? If I go to a restaurant, Jamie, and the cook is, I don't even know what the hell he's doing. It's Circus McGurkus back there in the kitchen. But when the plate comes to my table and the meal is good, do I care how it was prepared?
3: I mean, as long as they wash their hands when they were preparing it, you know, before they prepared it, that's all I really care about. And they use seasoning and everything. So, I mean, I guess at the end of the day, it doesn't really matter how it's prepared. So long as it's prepared, it's delicious and it's healthy.
0: Enjoy your 4-0. Thank you for chiming in there, Jay. Enjoy your 4-0, Sue. I'll tell you this, though. I mean, maybe you'll be happy if they play better but lose. Like, where are we going with this, Sue?
2: I Yeah, maybe you're right, but I can't see them being 7-0. I really can't, not the way they've been playing. But
0: appreciate you. Yep. Appreciate you, Sue. Let's get to Chicago. Are we going to Chi-Town? Is Ferris Bueller running around talking about Ben Johnson? Mike in Chicago wants to talk about the Packers. Mike, what's up, man? Go for it.
4: Yeah, I'm definitely not a Bears fan. I've been a diehard Packers fan since the Bart Starr days. They're sitting at 2-2, but they're bad. They're really bad.
0: Agree.
4: Their two combined wins were against the Jets and Tampa, and they were by a total of 6 points. And the Vikings blew them out by 17, and Atlanta just tore them apart the last Thursday night. So I've seen enough after four games. They made a lot of mistakes. First of all, I don't think they should have brought back LaFleur. I really don't. I think the message is out the door with him, and their offensive line is in flux. And they're waiting for Parsons to come back. I mean, he'll be back in a couple of games, but he's not going to make that defense that much better because there's no one else on that defense is going to step up when he's doubled and tripled. So I'm very disappointed, very, very much disappointed. I don't see them. Oh, they're not going to win the division. They're definitely not going to compete with the Lions, the Vikings, and the Bears. And what, are they going to get another 7 seed? I doubt that. I mean, how do you see them after 4 games?
0: Yeah, that's a good one, man. What a fan base, right? The Packers, and I thought they were flirting with 9-8, 10-7. That's kind of what the Packers were going to be. But they look worse to me. And I don't know if it's a LaFleur thing where, hey, if he was going to do it, he would have already done it, right? And now we're just kind of waiting around, buying time for it. And look, I'm telling you this, Packer fan, Niner fan is not afraid of you. Ram fan, Seahawk fan, not afraid of you. Like, the Packers are a nothing burger to the elite teams in the NFC for me right now. Nobody's caring or worrying about Green Bay. Yeah, fine. Parsons comes back to say he has an amazing game. He gets 2 sacks. Whoa! Still not going to move the line. It's fine. No, and that's all of a sudden a tough division. You got the 4-0 Vikings and the 3-1 Bears. And if the Lions win in a few hours, they're also 3-1. This season's not looking good for a Green Bay fan now. Could it get corrected? Sure. But you're thinking, no Matt LaFleur in Green Bay, potentially. I don't know. A lot of guys get fired in this league. You know, the turnover rate, what? 25% of the NFL head coaches pretty much get fired every single year. Thank you for the call, Mike, the Packers fan. That's what I want. Real life fan, too. He knows. He gets it. You don't need to sugarcoat in the NFL. You know when you're like, I'm not feeling it with this team. You can't run the ball. You can't stop the run. Those type of situations. And this is kind of when you start to see these. It's not just, well, we've only played 2 games. We're good. No, you got some data now. You got 4 games. You can kind of see where you are, what type of team you're shaping up to be about this time. You really are. And it's what? We have, what, 3-4 weeks till Halloween? By the way, what's the good sports-themed Halloween costume this year? Is there one? I mean, remember way, way back in the day, all those dudes were dressing up like Steve Bartman? That was hilarious, man. That was the best Halloween costume ever. Easy to put together, too. Kind of want to know what the sports-themed Halloween costume would be this year. Maybe it's art. Maybe it's Nicolas Cage Madden. You dress up like a Nicolas Cage version of John Madden.
5: No.
0: Totally gross. No. All right. Travis Kelce and Taylor Swift, you do the little couple Halloween party theme. Art, are you married?
5: No.
0: Okay, well, Art, you can go stag then. You won't be Travis Kelce because you got to find someone who can have a Taylor Swift. But you can be, you wouldn't be. Sorry, I just remembered a Raiders fan suggesting that he would go as a Chief. That would never, ever, ever happen. Johnny Ballgame filling in for Josh Graham. It's 310-840-4910. Was there a statement made by a team today? Who had the best win? Is there a worst loss on here? What did we learn? We get ready for Sunday Night Football. Got a lot to talk about with what just happened today. And we'll get there. It's Johnny Ballgame filling in for the Josh Graham Show on Westwood One Sports.
5: Kevin Harlan here from Westwood One. Coming up on Monday Night Football from New Orleans, it's the Saints hosting the Falcons. 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Now they march into New Orleans to face Tyler Shuck and the Saints. 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
27: Whether it's NFL, we'll check into some baseball playoffs too. I get it. It's the best time of year, isn't it? And I know they've started this new football thing where you get at least a college football game or an NFL game every single day. It was like 61 straight days. You at least get a college game on TV, which is absolutely bitching. But with this in playoff baseball, October, and I won't even talk about hockey in the NBA yet for you geeks over there. But the fact of the matter is I just love on the off NFL days, right? Like on Tuesday and Wednesday, you give me playoff baseball there, and that's exactly where I want to be. I just want to do playoff baseball on those days. It's beautiful because there's a big game. There's a game of significance on every single night. It feels like in the month of October, which is terrific. And here we are on October 10th, taking your calls on your teams at 310-840-4910. Were there seasons saved today? Would you say your team saved its season today? 310-840-4910. I have a couple. It feels like the Cowboys saved their season today, man. You know, Houston Texans are 0-4. I don't know where that season is. But that was in Houston. They did everything they can to win that game. And the Cowboys at times did everything they could to lose it. But Dak Prescott in the end just said, hell no, I got this. It's part of the reason I love sports too, where there's a quarterback, there's a way, right? Sometimes you get that quarterback where they're just not going to let you lose that game. They're just not going to let you lose it. And Cowboy fan, I would imagine that's how you watch Dak Prescott today. Just not going to lose the game. And Dak Prescott, one drive after another. I thought the Cowboy fourth quarter was brilliant. I'll even tip my cap. Brian Schottenheimer in the second half. I loved the play calling, which was what? Just throw the ball to CeeDee Lamb, right? 17 catches. What, Brandon Marshall had 21 in a game? That's the record. Terrell Owens had 20. He had the record for a long time. 17 catches. And it was on like 21 targets, too. For CeeDee Lamb today. 17. He wasn't going to let them lose. 14 points in the third quarter, 14 points in the fourth quarter, and how about the Cowboys? They're 2-2, and I'm going to say it, I think their season was saved today. The Cowboys aren't good at handling defeat, loss. They're not good in the negativity. They need to be positive. They need to win. And that was good. They're 2-2 for the Cowboys, and hopefully they can get this season going the right way they want it to go and start winning games. Who do the Cowboys play next? How about the Tampa Bay Buccaneers, right? That's got to be a win, you'd think, you hope. And then they're at Green Bay and at Philly. Those won't be easy games. You know, Green Bay's 2-2. Also, Philadelphia, the Eagles today, lose in the last second, essentially, to the Rams. Not last second, but the final quarter. The Rams scored 14 points. Eagles only, what, 0 in the fourth, 0 in the third. Birds gave that one away. They're also 2-2. But I was going to think, like, well, did the Rams... They didn't save their season, right? Would you have counted the Rams out if they were 1-3? I wouldn't have. I wouldn't have counted them out if they were 1-3. Have no idea. Wouldn't have happened to me. But they're not. They're 2-2. And the Rams are ready to go. And I, dream team or not, I think the Rams are going to be a tough out. Of course they will. And that they did what they did to do today. They come back and they beat a good team. I think Philly's good. This is also the time in the year where you're like, you have to ask people. Like Cleveland Brown fan, are the Browns good? Are the Raiders good? They're 3-1. That was a tough loss today. It's a good team they lost to. This is the NFL. Hell, the Bills lost to the Patriots today at home. So there's that every single week, as I say all the time. In this league. But I don't think the Rams saved their season, but what they did do is not put themselves in a really tough hole. Every year, you see that one team with very high expectations, and then they do what? They start the season off horrendously. 0-3, 1-4, 2-5, and then all of a sudden, they have to play catch-up. And it's hard to do. You give yourself no wiggle room. You got to go on this big streak. And the Rams were absolutely capable of doing that. But now it's like 2-2. You can say, yeah, we have not had the start we want. We're 2-2, but it's not the end of the world. 3-1 teams make the playoffs 78% of the time since the new format became the new format. That's how, I mean, that's the stats. Like, that's how your season looks. If you're 3-1, you got a really good chance to make the playoffs. 2-2, yeah, you're still there, though. And I look at some of those 2-2 teams, the Rams and the Eagles. Where are they going? Packers, I said, 2-2. Those are in the NFC. I think maybe the biggest win this week that we won't talk about, it's fine, because nobody cares about the Jacksonville Jaguars. But the Jaguars had the biggest win of the week, right? They went into Cincinnati, into Joe Burrow, right there, and got the win. That's hard, hard, hard to do in this league. And that was a big win from the Jaguars. I loved it. Good for them. Joe Burrow threw for over 400 yards, and they lost. That's kind of what they're used to there, right? It's funny. I would love to see the Bengals record. You know, it's probably, what, 500? Usually when your quarterback throws for 400, sometimes you win, but sometimes you're in a shootout on the wrong end as well. So it can be either or. 310-840-4910. Who's your team and where are you feeling with it this year? Are you 2-2? You better have a nice schedule coming the next week or two, right? You might. 208, yeah, you might. It's interesting. A lot of good matchups coming up next week, too. I want to check in with Sunday night, as we're going to do that a lot on the Josh Graham show tonight. Just underway in Carolina. You got the Lions have the ball on the first drive, moving right to left. We'll keep you updated there here on Westwood One. And fire it up. Fire away. We're going to play some fun games, too, as well on this thing. And keep it coming. There was one other thing. Oh, yeah. The Giants. Forgot you guys. I haven't heard from a G-Men fan. You're 3-1. Like, I don't care how you got there. I don't care how the meal is prepared. The chef can be as dopey as possible. But if somehow, some way, that meal tastes like I need it to taste, I don't care. So if I'm a Giant fan, yeah, I'm excited. Maybe I'm not saying, hey, we're going to go do anything special, but it's better than losing. And look at that fan base. What the hell have the Giants had to cheer about? What, since the boat? Right? The boat? Remember? I mean, I was like, when this thing never recovered from the receivers on their day off flying to Miami and partying on a boat. They never recovered from that.
6: Has a look up at the upright, says he's ready. Snap, spot, the kick is on the way, and it is good. That one right down the middle from Jake Bates, and the Lions get three on the opening drive of the ball game. 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
6: 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A high end-over-end kick from right to left. This one will be taken at the 6-yard line, across the 10, up to the 15, angling right 20, turning the corner 25 down the sideline, 30, and out of bounds up at the 35 is David Moore. Moore made his season debut a week ago, and filling in on the kick return team has a return of 29 yards, and that'll give the Panthers good starting field position here, as they will have the ball at their own 37-yard line. Well, Bryce Young, 939 yards passing. He leads the league in that category. He's just the second Carolina quarterback to lead the league in passing at any point during a season. Chuba Hubbard is the starting running back. Teteroa McMillan, Bryce Tremaine, and John Metchie are the wide receivers. We'll see a host of tight ends, including Tommy Tremble and the veteran Darren Waller. First and 10 Panthers from the 36. Young under center takes the snap. Back on a play fake. Rolls left. Sidearms a throw to Tremble. Runs along the numbers on the left side across the 40. Out to the 42. That'll be a gain of 6. Jack Campbell on the stop. It'll make it second down and 4. And now Tremble gets up limping for Carolina. Yeah, you don't want to see that. His eighth catch of the year, and he's limping off the field already.
11: Yeah, and as I said, it was in the pregame thoughts was that I do think they're going to use tight ends, and right away they use a tight end on a crossing route.
6: Officially a gain of 5 to the 41, second down and 5. Young under center, receivers left and right, two tight ends on the right end of the line. Hubbard is the running back. Tremaine in short motion from the right. There's a handoff to Chuba Hubbard running left. He runs into a wall and is thrown down behind the line of scrimmage. Jimmy Rolder, the fourth rounder out of Michigan, made the tackle, but there were all kinds of white jerseys to plug that hole up. They'll move it back to the 37-yard line. It's a loss of 4, and suddenly it's 3rd and 9 for the Panthers.
11: Yeah, these two areas are not good for either team. Carolina's 21st in rushing, and Detroit's 22nd in stopping the run. So a couple of movable forces there. Which, see which one can step up.
6: Panthers also 21st on third down. Trips right, single man left. Young in the gun with Hubbard to his left. Lions showing blitz. Here's the snap. Just a four-man rush. Young back. Looks. Throws right side. Caught by McMillan. Tries to spin out of the tackle and does. Dives across the 45. We'll see if he has the first down. It looks like he does. DJ Reed made the tackle, but the second effort by Tetterola McMillan is good for 9, and it's a Carolina first down.
11: And Bryce Young's a quarterback who's going to throw the ball down the field. We've talked about the NFL being more of a short passing league right now. Bryce Young leads the NFL with over 10 yards per attempt.
6: From the Panthers, 47, first and 10. Trips left, single man right, that's McMillan. Young stands in the shotgun with Hubbard to his right. Mitchell Evans, the tight end, starts in motion to the right. Here's the snap. Young on a play fake, throws down the middle. Wide open, that's caught by Mechie. Across the 35, inside the 30. A late flag is thrown near the end of the play. Yeah. Christian Izian made the tackle. It's a gain of 24, if in fact it'll stand up.
11: It's coming back. It's illegal man downfield.
6: Everybody walking back toward the line of scrimmage. Officials are talking to Dan Campbell.
8: Eligible player downfield on a forward pass. Offense number 50. 5-yard penalty. We play first down.
6: That's Robert Hunt, the right guard. So that wipes out what would have been a big play.
11: Yeah, again, play action. So that's basically run blocking, or at least on the line. Yeah, Hunt kind of whiffed on his guy and then went to the second level for some reason. There was really no need.
6: So move it back to the 42, first and 15. Pistol look with Hubbard, the running back. Young fires right side, caught by McMillan across the 50, and he dives down to the 45-yard line. Well, that looked like one of those sight adjustments, run play, and then Young just got rid of it to Tetterola McMillan on the right. It's a gain of 13, and from first and long, now the Panthers find themselves in second and 2.
11: Again, safety issues. Brian Branch in December hurt his Achilles. Kirby Joseph on the PUP list as well. Got hurt in October of 25, so they're down to their depth and safeties, and that's the middle of the field.
6: Slot left, single man right, pistol formation. Here's the snap, handoff Hubbard, starts left, bends it back between the hash marks, falls forward down to the 45-yard line. That'll be a short gainer to leave the Panthers about a yard and a half shy of the first down. Aleem McNeil made the stop, and we'll see if Carolina can convert now on this third and short. Good news, Tommy Tremble, who limped off after that first play, is back on the field.
11: Yeah, and they do like 12 personnel, two tight ends on the field. When we did the Rams, we talked about how much they love 13 personnel. Carolina's big fan of 12.
6: Young went under center, now is going to drop back into the shotgun. The Panthers will go empty. Three receivers left, two right. Young looks over the defense, bends toward the line of scrimmage, takes the snap, he's back to throw, looks right, looks left, rush coming, he's in trouble, and down he goes. And it was McNeil that got him. The 13th sack of the year for the Lions. It's a loss of 12, and the Panthers will punt it away.
11: Aleem McNeil loves it when he's actually single blocked, right? 185 of his 187 snaps this year have come from the interior. He's been double teamed 62 times on passes. So when he's single blocked, he's like, got to believe, this is great. Just took the offensive lineman right back into the quarterback.
6: Third sack of the year for McNeil. And that will bring out the punt team. Sam Martin will send it deep. Tom Kennedy standing back inside the 10-yard line. Here's the snap. Nose of the football is dropped. High end over end punt. Kennedy moving to his right. Signals for a fair catch. He's got it at his own 11-yard line. And that's where the Lions will have it when we return. 7:41 to go here in the first quarter. Lions on top of the Panthers 3-0. 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
11: Should mention that sack that McNeil had was on Chandler Zavala, who is in for Damian Lewis, who is out this game, the left guard. Probably their best offensive lineman out with an elbow injury.
6: First and 10 Lions now with their own 11-yard line. Goff will line up under center. Gibbs the single back. Two receivers tight to the line left. Single man St. Brown out to the right. Goff puts his hands to either side of his helmet. Points with his left hand now. Reaches under center. Brings St. Brown in motion to the left. Sprints back out to the right. Goff back. He'll pitch it to Gibbs. Running between the hash marks. 15. He's out to the 20. Now to the 21. Flags fly all over the place. Well, that was a messed up play, but yeah. Goff was able to pitch it to Gibbs. It's coming back.
8: Holding. Offense number 70. After distance to the goal. First down.
6: That'll go against Juice Scruggs, the center for the Lions. But, boy, Jahmyr Gibbs was going left. Jared yeah. Goff thought he was going right. That was fouled up from the beginning.
11: They made chicken salad out of you-know-what except for the holding call. It could have been a disastrous play.
6: Back it up to the 6-yard line. It'll be first and 15. Goff will line up in the shotgun. Gibbs to his left. Two receivers out to the left. St. Brown single man to the right. Goff motions toward the line of scrimmage. Bends at the waist. Hands in front of his chest. Gets the snap. Back to throw. Fires quickly right side. Caught by St. Brown. And he's bumped out of bounds nearly immediately. Right at the 10-yard line by a Caleb Evans. It'll be a gain of 4. And that'll bring up second down and 11. Amon-Ra St. Brown coming off kind of a quiet game last week. Had just 4 catches for 19 yards in that win against the Jets. Did have a touchdown catch, though. Comes into tonight's second in the NFL in receiving touchdowns with 5 already. Second down with the ball sitting at the 10-yard line. Goff will sit back in the shotgun. Slot left, single man right. Gives the running back to the right of Goff. Here's the snap. Goff back to pass. Bouncing in the pocket. Going to take a shot. Deep down the right side. Jamison Williams, who went right through his hands. Oh, Williams had beat his man. Goff threw a perfect pass. And it went right through the hands of Jamison Williams.
11: Boy, he got right around a Caleb Evans and was just streaking down the side. Nobody was going to catch him. Nobody was going to catch him at all. Holy smokes.
6: I mean, you cannot throw a ball any better than that.
11: I don't know how he didn't catch it. It was right there.
6: So a third down and 10 now. Two receivers left, two to the right. Goff in the shotgun with Gibbs to his left. Here's the snap. Goff back to pass. Looking. Pressure coming. Throws over the middle. Caught by Gibbs, and he's wrangled immediately at the 15-yard line. Maybe out to the 16, gain of 4 or 5 for Jahmyr Gibbs. Nick Scott with the excellent tackle in open space, and the Lions will punt it away after a 3-and-out.
11: I mentioned Carolina is 4th in the league at a 44% blitz rate. They're on pace to destroy that. They are blitzing almost every other play and making Goff get rid of the ball quickly.
6: So Jack Fox on to punt, standing back at the 2-yard line. David Moore is back deep to return for Carolina. Here's the snap. Fox gets away a high spiraling kick. Moore moving to his left. Flags fly. This ball is going to bounce out of bounds. Another flag comes in. So multiple penalty flags down. We'll see where they spot the punt. The official is walking up the far sideline, and he's still going. He's past the 45. He's actually going to stop now at the 45-yard line of the Panthers. And now we'll see about the flags.
11: Plus, we'll just wait. That spot will change.
6: That's true. It usually does. Clay Martin talking to his crew.
11: Yeah, flag on both sides of the field.
6: Yeah, one was thrown almost immediately. The other came more towards the end of the play. It's going to go against Carolina. The initial signal is a hold against the Panthers. So that is going to negate some of this field position.
11: They hoist that flag. I think they practice
8: that. There are two
11: that?
8: Fouls on the play, both by the receiving team. During the kick, holding number 27. That penalty's declined. Also have holding number 38. 10-yard penalty from the end of the kick. It's first and 10.
6: So Robert Rochelle, just up off the practice squad, gets called for the hold. They'll back Carolina up, and we'll see the Panthers offense for the second time when we return. With 5:50 to go in the first quarter, Lions 3, Panthers nothing. 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
6: A reminder, you can watch NFL Network and Westwood One analyst Kurt Warner Sundays at 9 a.m. Eastern on NFL Game Day morning. 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After the holding penalty, the Panthers will start this drive at their own 28. First down and 10, they trail 3-0, 5:50 to go in the first quarter. Bryce Young will walk up under center. Chuba Hubbard is the single back. One wide receiver, Teteroa McMillan, split off the line to the left. Tight ends on either end of the line. Here's the snap. Young back on a play fake. Flag flies. Young throws left side. McMillan, diving catch, and he's got it near the sticks. They're going to have him about a yard shy of the first down. Let's check on the marker. The signal is it's going to go against the Lions. Gain of 9 on the diving catch by Teteroa McMillan.
11: Yeah, that came out right away. Looks like Detroit's going to decline it.
8: Offside. Defense number 95 lined up in the neutral zone. Penalty's been declined. It's second down.
11: Yeah, you take first and 5 or second and a half a yard. Good call.
6: Levi Onzerike was the one that was lined up in the neutral zone for Detroit. So second down and 1. Panthers have it at their own 37. Young under center, single wide receiver, split left. Hubbard is the running back. Here's the snap. Handoff, Chuba Hubbard up the middle, lowers his shoulder, powers his way to the 40. He's stacked up and driven backwards there. And that'll be good enough for the first down. A run of 3. DJ Reed will get credit for the stop.
11: Yeah, just move the chains. tied for eighth in the league with first downs.
6: Well, Carolina, they were moving the ball, Mike, on that first drive before they got the illegal man downfield penalty. And penalties had been a problem. 27 penalties coming into tonight. Only Cleveland and Green Bay had been penalized more than the Panthers. First down and 10, Carolina from its own 40. Single receiver Tremaine out to the right. Young under center takes the snap. He'll hand it off to Hubbard. Dancing out left hash. Got a lane. Stumbles across the 45. And Jack Campbell jumps on his back and rides him down at the 46. It's a gain of 6. That could have been bigger than that. Chuba Hubbard stumbled just a little bit coming through the line of scrimmage. That let Campbell catch up and make the tackle.
11: Tommy Tremble, the tight end, had some nice motion and a real nice kickout block. Chuba just followed him right through the hole, right off tackle.
6: Second down and 4, Panthers at their own 46. Ball is on the far side left hash. Two receivers stack right tight to the line. Single man out to the left. Young hands under center, takes the snap. He's back to throw. Sets his feet, has time, surveys the field. Now rolling to his right, looking. Pump fakes. He'll tuck it and run to the 50, to the near sideline, and he steps out of bounds. Little help to knock him out of bounds there from Christian Izzy in the safety, but it'll be a first down run, a gain of 7 for Bryce Young, who's very capable of doing that, adding that element to this Panthers offense.
11: Well, he put Izzy in on an island. Izzy in with coverage, and he was like, do I stay on my receiver or do I come off? Because he's a running threat, and he hesitated. Bryce Young knew he could get to the line and got there easily.
6: From the Lions' 47-yard line now, first and 10. Pistol formation. Hubbard is the running back. Two receivers left, one right. Here's the snap. Hold it out. Fake to Hubbard. Young dumps it short right. Caught by Tremble. And he is tripped up on the sideline inside the 45. Down to about the 43. Jimmy Rolder made the stop. It'll be a catch and run of 5. And bring up second down and 5 for Carolina with 3:35. Clock moving here in the first quarter. Lions 3, Panthers nothing.
11: Again, you'll see the use of the tight ends against Cleveland. Tight ends caught 11 passes. They're actually fifth in the league with tight end receiving yards.
6: Two receivers stacked left, single man right. Second down 5 from the Lions 43. Young in the shotgun with Hubbard to his right side. Young stands left foot in front of right. Gets the snap. He's back to pass against the four-man rush. Pocket collapsing. Young steps up, dumps it short. Caught by Hubbard at the 40. Gets out of an ankle tackle for a moment and dives forward and looks like he's got the first down. Rolder with the tackle, but it'll be a gain of 7. As Chuba Hubbard made that catch, Rolder got enough to stop him, but Hubbard was able to keep his balance to dive forward and pick up the first down.
11: Again, pressure on Bryce Young. That was Aiden Hutchinson coming from the right side of the defense. He is Mr. Sack and Mr. Pressure.
6: Receivers left and right on first and 10. Ball at the Detroit 36-yard line. Pistol formation with Hubbard, the running back. Tremaine sprints in motion from left to right. Here's the snap. Young fakes the handoff. Throws short. Caught by McMillan along the numbers to the 35. Down to the 30. To the 20. And all the way down near the 15-yard line. Jack Campbell with the tackle, but only after a gain of 21. Another quick throw into the hands of Teteroa McMillan.
11: Boy, they're just taking advantage of the middle of that field right over the linebackers. Just a quick little fake and quick little give. Nobody there. Jack Campbell in pursuit, but way off the mark.
6: First down and 10. Ball at the Lions' 15-yard line. Young under center, tight ends on either end of the line, receivers left and right. Hubbard remains the running back. Young gets the snap. Toss play, Hubbard running left, out to the numbers, cuts it up, finds a lane to the 10, down to the 5, into the end zone! Touchdown, Panthers! Chuba Hubbard with a 15-yard touchdown run, and Carolina has taken a first-quarter lead. 1:50 to go in the opening stanza. 6-3, Panthers on top, and the PAT coming up.
11: What a nice play, just wide open. Rasheed Walker, the left tackle, just pulled out and just ran Christian Izian out of the play, or Izian ran himself out of the play, and that left a huge hole for Chuba Hubbard to go in and make the easy score.
6: It'll bring on Ryan Fitzgerald for the PAT. Fitzgerald 8 of 9 in point afters this year. Snap spot, his kick is on the way. It's end over end, and it is good. 1 minute, 50 seconds to go in the first quarter, and the Carolina Panthers are on top. Carolina 7, Detroit 3. 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
6: 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And the Panthers have taken a 7-3 lead with 1:50 to go in the first quarter. Chuba Hubbard capped it off with a 15-yard touchdown run.
11: Nice mixture. Four runs, four passes.
6: Ryan Fitzgerald with an end-over-end kickoff. Tom Kennedy backing up around the goal line. He's got it coming out far side, numbers 10, up to the 15-20, out to the sideline, 25. And Kennedy is tripped up at about the 27-yard line. And that's where Jared Goff and the Lions offense will begin after a 26-yard kick return. Goff is 4-7, 33 yards so far. But, Mike, as you pointed out, the Panthers have been putting a lot of heat on Jared Goff using that blitz, and it's bothered the Lions.
11: It absolutely has. If you can get Goff, who's really not a runner, on the run, on the move, you're going to win. Not only do they blitz, but they stunt when they blitz as well at times. They're really aggressive.
6: Lions will go with trips left. Laporta, the tight end, on the right end of the line. Goff goes under center. Vaki is the running back. Here's the snap. Goff back on a play fake. Rush coming. They throw right side Laporta. Tight end screen. He makes the catch on the numbers and doesn't have anywhere to go. He's going to lose yardage on the play. Back to the 25-yard line. That'll be a loss of a couple. Zira Edwards made the stop. And that'll bring up second down and long. It's going to be second down and 12.
11: Well, they blitzed from the right side of the defense that time, and the screen went to the left side, but there were two linemen and a linebacker just sitting there waiting. Excellent defense.
6: Second down, 12. Goff in the shotgun with Gibbs to his right. Two receivers to the left side of the formation, single man to the right. Goff bends towards the line of scrimmage, gets the snap, holds it out, fakes to Gibbs, back to pass, sets his feet, looking, throws down the middle of the field. That's caught at the 35-yard line. And out to about the 36 is the tight end Laporta. That'll leave him a yard shy of the first down. It's a gain of 11. There is a penalty flag on the play. Devin Lloyd made the tackle.
11: It's either holding or he hit the quarter. Travis Gibson hit the quarterback low.
8: Personal foul. Yeah. Roughing the passer. Defense number 52.
11: I mean, the offensive lineman threw him down. I don't understand some of these penalties. The lineman, it was a good block, right? And he threw him down on the ground, but he threw him right into the quarterback's legs. What's a defender supposed to do?
6: Yeah, that's a very good question. The other thing I would say is, you know, he didn't hit him in the knees, Mike. He hit him around the ankles, but as you said, he was thrown into him.
11: By Christian Mahogany, again, a block that got too close to the quarterback, but he threw him into the quarterback.
6: So move it to the Panthers, 49. Goff under center, takes the snap, handoff Gibbs, running off the right side along the numbers down to about the 45-yard line. Jahmyr Gibbs picks up four on first down. Aaron Hall, rookie out of Duke, made the tackle. And that'll bring up Second down and six as we tick down inside 30 seconds to go here in this first quarter with the Panthers leading at 7-3. Lions will huddle up. See if they're actually going to run a play here. They don't have to if they don't want to. They will come to the line of scrimmage. This is where teams often will see if they can get a free 5 yards. Two receivers left, single man right. 5 seconds to go in the quarter. St. Brown in motion from left to right. Goff goes to the hard count. Panthers don't jump. And that will be the end of the first quarter here in Charlotte. With the score, the Panthers 7 and the Lions 3. 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
2: 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Welcome back for the second quarter. 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
0: 15 minutes done here in Charlotte. 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Well, Mike, if we were scoring this like a heavyweight fight, I think round one goes to Carolina. Their offense was efficient. Defense was able to hold Detroit to just a field goal.
3: Well, yeah, that first drive I thought was definitely a Carolina win, holding Detroit to that field goal. And then it was a nice drive ending up with the Chuba Hubbard touchdown run. You know, maybe we won't get that high-scoring game that we thought. That's just the defensive player talking to me right now, though.
0: I think you're speaking a little too soon.
3: I probably am.
0: Lions ball at the Panthers 45. Second down and six. Two receivers stacked left, one right. Shotgun snap. Goff back to pass. Has time. Throws over the middle. Caught by LaPorta inside the 40-yard line and then is shoved backwards. Looks like he will have enough for the first down. LaPorta had to get to the 39-yard line and did cross the 39 before he was stood up. Bobby Okereke was in the middle of that for Carolina. It's a gain of six and a first down. Sam LaPorta, who was in the news, reports are that he and his agent had been working on a long-term contract extension with the Lions, and apparently those talks weren't going anywhere, so they've decided to table that until the offseason. From the Carolina 38, Goff under center takes the snap. He'll hand it off to Gibbs, running left, hit in the backfield, wrapped up and dropped. Trayvon Merrick up from his safety spot, brings down Gibbs back at the 42-yard line. That'll be a loss of four, and boy, Merrick shot out of a cannon, wrapped up Gibbs and would not let go.
3: Boy, rarely does Gibbs get tackled behind the line of scrimmage. But again, kind of a run blitz there by Devin Lloyd.
0: Officially a loss of three, make it second down and 13. Two receivers right, single man left. Goff under center with Gibbs the running back. Goff points with his right hand. Takes the snap. He's back. He'll hand it off. Gibbs again. Runs outside the left hash. Has a lean 35. Bounces outside 30. Looking to turn the corner and does. And he scampers out of bounds with a first down. Well, Jahmyr Gibbs bouncing outside and using that speed. Picks up 14 before a Caleb Evans could have scored him out inside the 30 at the 28. It's a first down run for Detroit.
3: Second and 14 and they run the ball. You think they have confidence in Jahmyr Gibbs to set him up in they were hoping just to set him up for a good third down situation, but he gets all the way for a first down.
0: He just lost four. They give it right back to him, and he moves the sticks. Receivers left and right from the Carolina 28-yard line. Ball is on the left hash. Goff under center. Gibbs is the running back. Goff bends over, takes the snap. He'll hand it off. Gibbs again, running between the hash marks, and this time down to about the 25-yard line. That'll be a gain of three for Jahmyr Gibbs. Jalen Phillips the tackle. There is yet another penalty flag down. This one is way back in the secondary.
3: Yeah, there was too many men on the field. The D lineman was trying to run off. You find yourself in an odd situation when you're trying to be in your position. You're like, wait a minute. Now, I don't know if they had too many on.
0: Long discussion taking place here.
4: There is no foul on the play.
3: Yeah. The defender was running off, but they had 11 on, and he came running off.
0: So the three-yard gain stands. Second down and seven now from the Carolina 25-yard line. 7-3, Panthers on top, 13:04 to go here in the second quarter. We don't need any more flags. We already have plenty.
3: No, boy, we really have.
0: Goff will line up in the shotgun. Lions will go empty. Two receivers left, including Gibbs, who's outside the numbers. Two receivers to the right. Now Gibbs comes in motion. Here's the snap. Goff back, looks, throws left side, and he threw it down at the feet of Gibbs, who hadn't even come out of his break yet. Pat Jones was applying the pressure. And now it's third down and seven, and it just feels like, Mike, that

0: every time Carolina brings an extra rusher, he's getting to Jared Goff.
1: Yeah, Kirike came and Patrick Jones came from the outside, and they're bringing one too many to block. So he comes free. It's on then Jared Goff to get rid of the ball.
0: Third down and seven. Lions need to move the ball just inside the 19-yard line for a first down. Goff will line up in the shotgun. He's got Laporta in the backfield to his left. Gibbs off to his right. Two receivers to the left. Jameson Williams is the single man to the right. Goff hands in front of his chest. Takes the shotgun snap. He's back to pass. He looks. He throws down the middle. Wide open. Gibbs makes the catch and then dropped the ball. It's picked up by St. Brown, who goes running into the end zone. The officials are all looking at each other. And now they're saying incomplete. I think this should be an incomplete pass.
1: I agree.
0: And now they are saying incomplete.
1: I agree. I think they were all looking at one another to make a call.
2: Field is an incomplete pass.
1: So obviously the Detroit coaches in the booth are looking at a replay of that to see if they should challenge it or not.
0: Remember, it's 2 feet down and a football move.
1: And his back was to the defense. He caught the ball and he hadn't really turned around yet. And he got hit hard in the back and coughed up the ball. Yeah, I think that's the right call, incomplete.
0: So that'll bring on Bates for another field goal try. Already hit from 54. This one will be from 43. And now Dan Campbell is throwing the challenge flag.
1: Yeah, again, there's coaches in the booth that are looking at the replays.
2: Detroit is challenging the ruling on the field of the previous play of an incomplete pass.
0: This close shave instant replay review is sponsored by Barbasol Shaving Cream. 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Well, we'll get a look at the replay, see what the officials think. We'll take a break and come back with 12:41 to go in the second quarter. 7-3 Carolina. 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
0: Call of incomplete pass has been upheld. And so it will be a Jake Bates field goal attempt from 43 yards out. Didn't take Clay Martin and the crew long to determine that the call on the field was correct.
1: Lathan Ransom, the second-year player out of Ohio State, he put a hit on Gibbs that he is going to feel for the rest of this game.
0: So Bates, who has already been good from 54 and is 4-for-4 on the season, will try to bring the Lions within one. Here's the snap, the spot. Bates' kick is on the way, and that one is drilled down the middle and good. And with that field goal, the Lions now trail by just a point, 7-6. Also with that field goal, Barbasol will make another donation to Kurt and Brenda Warner's Treasure House, a living community for adults with disabilities. Barbasol, the trusted choice for a close, comfortable shave. Close Shave America, Close Shave Barbasol.
1: Tell you what, there's a lot of high fives to the defense coming off the field. That's a nice job keeping Detroit twice now out of the end zone and forcing two field goals.
0: Well, we mentioned the Lions are averaging 31 points per game. When you talk to folks around the Lions, one of the things they'll tell you that has been frustrating is slow starts for the offense. A lot of their offense has come in the second half of games. They just feel like they haven't been able to get out of the blocks quickly like they did a couple of years ago and really jump on people.
1: Yeah, these drives are going, but then they're stalling. Their defense is bending and not breaking, which is a Carolina defense that obviously isn't doing too well.
0: You know, we talk about the Carolina pressure, Mike. This is also a Detroit offensive line that's been shuffled. Penei Sewell has been an all-pro at right tackle, moving over to left tackle. We've seen some veterans move on from the Lions line the last couple of years.
1: They have a rookie, Blake Miller, at right tackle.
0: So Bates will kick it away now. Two return men back deep. David Moore is going to have a chance at this one. Moving to his right, he has it around the 5. Outside the numbers on the right, across the 15, up to the 20-yard line, to the 25, and that's about it. Hit by a couple of white jerseys and driven backwards. And here comes Bryce Young in the offense again. Don't miss all the action coming up on Thursday on Amazon Prime Video when the Tampa Bay Buccaneers meet the Dallas Cowboys. Of course, you can also hear that game right here on many of these same stations on the Westwood One Sports app or online at westwoodonesports.com. How about the day for C.D. Lamb today? 17 catches, almost 200 yards.
1: In the zone.
0: And the huge touchdown late. First and 10 Panthers from their own 25-yard line. Bryce Young 7-7 so far. He's under center as receivers either side. Takes the snap. He's back to hand it off to Hubbard. Looked like he almost lost the ball. He runs left toward the numbers, and he's able to pick up about 5 yards on the play out to the 30-yard line. And that'll bring up second down and 5. That did not look like the cleanest of exchanges between Bryce Young and Chuba Hubbard, but it worked out.
1: It definitely worked out. Good backside cutoff, good frontside blocking by that offensive line.
0: Second down 5. Young under center, receivers left and right, two tight ends on the left end of the line. They'll now get up and shift over to the right. Hubbard remains the running back. Young looks left, looks right. Takes the snap. He's back. He'll hand it off. And this time, Hubbard is going nowhere. He is met by Aleem McNeil in the backfield. Boy, if you're looking for an early defensive MVP for the Lions, look no further than Aleem McNeil, already with a sack and now a tackle for a loss on that play, stuffing Chuba Hubbard.
1: Wow. Nobody blocked him. I mean, the right guard, Robert Hunt, just kind of let him go and went for the linebacker.
0: That was your dream scenario.
1: You're not kidding. Then you just got to make sure you make the tackle.
0: Third down and 9. Two receivers right, single man left. Young back in the shotgun. Hubbard to his left side. Lions walking players down into the box. Here's the snap. Blitz coming. Young back looking. Steps up. Throws down the middle. And that one is caught by McMillan. Angles left to the 45. Out to the sideline. He's tripped up and falls to the 50. Gets up. Moves into Lions territory before he's knocked out of bounds. Ted Aroa McMillan made that catch. He tripped on the turf, then was able to get up and gain a couple of extra yards to the Lions 48. It's a 25-yard gain for McMillan.
1: Nice protection, a really, really good cup protection around Bryce Young, able to step up. He ended up right by Bryson Tremaine, another wide receiver, and ended up staying behind him, letting him lead block. But then, as you mentioned, he tripped and fell.
0: First and 10, receivers left and right. Two in the backfield, pistols set. Here's a toss out to Tommy Tremble on the left, and he's going nowhere. Maybe got back to the line of scrimmage, and that's it. Malcolm Rodriguez was right there to make the stop. There's also a penalty flag down, and this is going to be another one against Carolina.
2: Illegal formation. Offense. Number 57 was not on the line of scrimmage. Penalty's been declined.
1: Yeah.
2: It's second down.
1: I was going to say,
0: Freeling, the rookie out of Georgia.
1: You definitely want to decline that. Monroe Freeling, you know, I mentioned Blake Miller, who was taken 17th by Detroit. Monroe Freeling was taken 19th by Carolina. Two offensive tackles reason that Detroit took Blake, they said, because he had 54 starts in college, had that more experience.
0: No gain on the play. Second out of 10 from the Lions, 48. Trips right, two receivers left. Young back in the shotgun, looks over the defense, gets the snap, back to throw against the four-man rush. He fires. That one is caught inside the 45-yard line. And down to about the 43-yard line is A.J. Dillon. Christian Izian made the stop. That'll go as a gain of five for one of your favorite guys, Quadzilla, A.J. Dillon. It'll bring up a third down and medium.
1: Still love going on the field in pregame before he had his pads on when he is in shorts and just admire his legs.
0: Dillon spent a couple of years with Green Bay, had been with Philly last year, and now over here with Carolina. So a third down and five, and mark it at the Lions 43. Young in the shotgun, two receivers left, one right. Here's the snap, toss play, Dillon running left, looking for a lane, cuts up just outside the numbers and finds a little bit of space, but not much. He got a yard to the 42. Trevor Nowoski on the stop. That'll bring up fourth down, but that call would suggest that they're going to go for it.
1: Absolutely, and credit to Tyler Lacy on that, the defensive end. He won't go in the box score for that, but he's the one who strung that play out. Did not give the edge to the runner. Had to cut back to where all your friends are. It was an excellent play.
0: Well, we'll see what happens here. The Panthers are just 1-6 on fourth down. The Lions, their defense has given up 3 for 3. This is fourth down and four. Young in the shotgun, two receivers stacked left and right. Young has Dillon off to his right side. Play clock down to three. Young gets the snap. Blitz coming. Young looking. In trouble. Throws down the middle. That's caught for a first down. John Metchie crossing the field from right to left. And Bryce Young put him on him. Down to the 32. DJ Reed the stop. Gain of 10. And Carolina converts on fourth down.
1: DJ Reed with the stop. Chuck Clark, the safety, was also in the area again. Great underneath routes.
0: Panthers are going to get right up on the football. First down and 10 from the Detroit 32. Young in the shotgun with Dillon to his right. Two receivers left, two to the right. Young gets the snap. He's back to throw. Young looking, backs up, throws off his back foot deep down the right side. That'll sail out of bounds and incomplete. It was in the area of the veteran tight end Darren Waller. That's the first incompletion of the night for Bryce Young. He had opened 11 for 11, and it'll bring up second down and 10.
1: And that was just a throwaway. That was just a three-man rush by Detroit, and they actually got pressure. Again, Aleem McNeil with a good push up the middle. All three of those D linemen are taking a break now.
0: 8:14 to go here in the first half. 7-6 Panthers on top. Second down of 10 from the Lions 32. Young in the shotgun, three receivers right, two left. Now Young puts his hands down the side of his helmet, walks toward the line of scrimmage, falls back into the gun. Play clock shows four. Here's the snap. Young back. He looks. He throws deep down the right side for McMillan. He's got it. Touchdown, Carolina. A perfect throw from Bryce Young. Drops it in the bucket to Teteroa McMillan. A 32-yard touchdown. And the Panthers' lead is 13-6.
1: Well, that's just trusting your big receiver. Teteroa McMillan is 6'4". DJ Reed is 5'9". And Ted had a step or two on him, but even if he didn't, you trust your taller guy going up for the ball. What a great throw, though.
0: Well, you mentioned early, Mike, that Bryce Young has all the yards. The completion percentage has been way down. How about 12 of 13 tonight, and that throw couldn't have been any better.
1: Fantastic throw.
0: Here's Ryan Fitzgerald for the PAT. Second-year kicker out of Florida State. Snap, spot, kick is up, and it is no good. He bangs it off the right upright. So the second PAT that Fitzgerald has missed this year, and that'll keep it at a 7-point Carolina lead. Panthers 13, Lions 6 with 8:08 to go in the second quarter. 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
17: Eli Manning here. Kings Hawaiian gave me the script for this radio ad, but I'm making a few changes. Instead of Kings Hawaiian is the best slider in football, changing to Eli Manning is the best slider in football. Already way better. This is so easy. I should be doing the ad people's job. Then it says, Kings Hawaiian is soft, delicious, and perfect for shareable slider game day recipes. 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I mean, I can't change any of that. 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
21: Scott Graham from our Westwood One studios. Look at the Week 4 scoreboard. We have three 4-0 teams left. Minnesota got there with a 19-10 win over Miami. San Francisco beat Denver 24-14 to get to 4-0. Kansas City beat the Raiders in Las Vegas 30-27. They are also 4-0. Elsewhere, it was New England winning in Buffalo 29-26. Jaguars went to Cincinnati, beat the Bengals 22-17. Baltimore lost Lamar Jackson early in the game, but beat Tennessee 24-18. Over in England today, it was Indy over Washington 30-13. Meanwhile, Rams score late, beat Philadelphia 24-20. It was Dallas over Houston 34-30. The New York Giants beat Arizona 36-24, the final in that one. Chicago knocked off the Jets 23-12. It was Seattle beating the Chargers 30-23. And Green Bay held off Tampa Bay 17-14. Let's get back to Bank of America Stadium. Ryan Ratke and Mike Golden.
0: 8-0 to go here in the first half. Carolina 13 and Detroit 6. Beautiful throw by Bryce Young to Teteroa McMillan, who is already over 100 yards receiving. 6 catches for a 110 and a touchdown for McMillan. And we still got a long way to go in the first half. Here's a sideways spinning kick taken by Sailors on the run. Across the 20, angles left 25, a lean to the 30-yard line. Out to the 31, falling forward to the 32. And that's where the Lions will begin, first down and 10. 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With comforting vapors that last up to 8 hours, get your Vicks VapoRub today. Good night coughs. 9 plays, 75 yards, 4:29 off the clock, and Bryce Young is on fire to start this game.
1: Carolina trying to say there was a fumble on that. They're all pointing toward that they have the ball, that the officials are talking.
0: Well, they certainly had it when the play was over. When it came out, I'm not sure. But there was definitely a Panther with the football. The refs are talking about it. And Carolina, they're all pointing, saying they're going to give it to us.
1: Clay Martin has called all the officials over and said, we need a meeting here.
0: I did not see that ball pop out.
1: I didn't either.
0: But suddenly a Panther had it. Now the Lions lobbying has begun. One of the officials is literally pushing Jared Goff away.
2: The field as the runner's forward progress was stopped at the 32-yard line. First down, Detroit.
0: All right, and that is not reviewable unless they could say that there was clear evidence that it immediately got punched out. So look at our first look at the replay here. Yeah, I don't think there's any way you could overturn that.
1: You're not going to be able to tell that. That was a mosh pit.
0: So the Lions will start at their own 32, trailing 13-6. They'll bring an extra offensive lineman into the ballgame. Goff will line up under center. Two receivers left. Jamison Williams and Sam Laporta, who sprints in motion to the right. Gibbs is the running back. Goff puts his hands under center, now stands up, moves those hands to either side of his helmet. Points with his right hand toward the defense. Play clock is at 6. Goff gets the snap. He'll hand it off to Gibbs. Running between the hash marks. Tries to get out of an ankle tackle. Can't do it. Stopped right at the line of scrimmage. Devin Lloyd was right there to make the stop. No gain on the play. And that'll bring up second down and 10.
1: Saw Devin Lloyd make a play behind the line before. Now at the line of scrimmage. He's playing really north and south. Attacking the line of scrimmage. He's not reading and reacting. He's attacking. And so far, it's paying off.
0: Lloyd leading the team in tackles, despite the fact he was inactive last week. Second down and 10. Lions at their own 32. Two receivers left, two tight ends right. Goff takes the snap, back on a play fake. Blitz coming. Goff throws left side off the hands of Vaki and incomplete. It wasn't going anywhere anyway. Travis Gibson was right there in coverage. Again a blitz. that gets to Jared Goff and forces him to get rid of the football. And now it's 3rd and 10.
1: Yeah, Caleb Evans came on the blitz that time, and you're right. It's forcing Goff to get rid of the ball quickly so the coverage can stay tighter, knowing the ball is coming out quicker, and it's either going to be incomplete or, as you mentioned, it was going to be an extremely short gain, even if it was complete.
0: Lions have not converted a third down yet tonight. They're 0 for 3. Trips left, single man right. Goff in the shotgun. Vaki, the running back, to his right. Here's the snap. Goff back, plants his feet. He's looking. Throws short, over the middle. Caught by Vaki. Runs left to the 40, out to the sideline, 45. And he's out near midfield. That'll be a first down at the Detroit 49-yard line. Gain of 17 for Sione Vaki. A big catch there by Vaki. And off the field, the NFL in crucial catch reminds us that early detection can save lives. It takes all of us to intercept cancer. Visit NFL.com/crucialcatch/radio to find local cancer screening resources.
1: See, four-man rush that time. Deep drop by the defense. Wide open underneath to run after the catch.
0: Two receivers left, one right. First and 10 Lions at their own 49. Brock Wright, the second tight end, motions from right to left. Here's the snap. Handoff Gibbs, running left, outside the numbers. Turns the corner, lowers his shoulder. He's banged out of bounds in Carolina territory around the 46. But Caleb Evans with the stop. It'll go as a gain of 5. And that'll bring up second down and 5 with 6:35 to go in the second quarter. Panthers 13, Lions 6.
1: I was going to say, kind of mentally demoralizing for Carolina. They had Detroit in a third and long, and they let them move the chains. But Carolina has had success in holding Detroit out of the red zone and holding them to field goals right around this area.
0: Goff will line up in the shotgun with Vaki to his left and Gibbs to his right. Two receivers stacked to the right side of the formation. Here's the snap and a handoff to Gibbs, running left, looking to get outside, and can't do it this time. He is chopped down right around the line of scrimmage. Excellent job by the Carolina defense. Jalen Phillips was out there along with others. No gain on the play. It'll be 3rd and 5 for Detroit.
1: Yeah, along Jalen Phillips and Nick Scott. Patrick Jones gave up the edge on that one, but Nick Scott and Phillips were there to take care of it.
0: Well, we just saw the Lions convert their first third down of the night. Let's see if they can do it again. Trips right, single man left. Goff in the shotgun. Vaki, the running back, to his left. Goff stands left foot in front of right. Bends toward the line of scrimmage. Hands in front of his chest. He's got the shotgun snap. He's back to throw. He fires left side. Williams is there. He's got it inside the 40-yard line for a first down. Perfect timing there. Goff hitting Jamison Williams. And a first down on a completion of 8.
1: Again, four-man rush, not getting quick pressure on Goff, able to let the route kind of develop. Easy pitch and catch.
0: Ball sitting now at the Panthers' 38-yard line on the far side left hash. First and 10, two receivers right, two tight ends left. Goff in the shotgun, Gibbs is the running back to the left of Goff. Goff motions out to his right side, now points with his left hand. He's got the shotgun snap. He's back. Blitz coming. Goff looking. Backing up. Throws down the middle. Caught by St. Brown. Runs left to the 25. And he is brought down. An ankle tackle from behind by Merrig will stop the progress of St. Brown around the 24. But that's a catch of 15. And if not for Merrig, Amon-Ra St. Brown might be in the end zone.
1: And one of the first times that Detroit picked up the blitz that time. Goff was able to just stand strong in the pocket and deliver that ball. Excellent job by the line and backs who stayed in.
0: First down and 10. Lions have the ball sitting between the 23 and the 24 of Carolina. St. Brown goes in motion from left to right. He'll stack with Williams on that right side. Goff waits back in the shotgun. Hands out, takes the snap, fakes the toss to Gibbs on the left. Plants his feet, now swings it out to Gibbs, makes the catch, runs down the sideline, and he's knocked out of bounds around the 20-yard line. Looks like they'll give him progress maybe just across that 20-yard line. Call it a gain of 5. Bobby Okereke with the tackle, and the Lions are in the Lowe's red zone. Find what you need to get projects done from brands you trust at prices you love. 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
1: It's a nice call by Drew Petzing, the offensive coordinator. You fake the pitch to Jahmyr Gibbs. Then Goff looks down the middle of the field and then looks back and just throws a little swing pass.
0: Second down 5 from the 19. Two receivers right, Williams single man to the left. Goff is under center, brings St. Brown in motion from the right. Here's the snap. Goff with a handoff to Gibbs, running right, avoids Phillips in the backfield, takes it outside the numbers, trying to turn the corner, breaks another tackle, lowers his shoulder, and he's bounced out of bounds at around the 13, maybe the 12-yard line. Well, Jahmyr Gibbs just kept running wide and finally was forced out of bounds. It'll set up a 3rd and short after a gain of 3.
1: Play just took a little too long to develop. He ended up going a little bit back and really arcing to the outside, gave the defense time to come over there and pursue.
0: Ball at the Carolina 17.
1: Well, this is where this Carolina defense has stood tall so far in the game.
0: You wonder if for Dan Campbell, he's thinking four down territory. Goff under center with an offset eye behind him. And now we've got flags all over the place, and they're going to say that Carolina called a timeout. Well, there's multiple flags on the play, but...
2: Timeout called by the Panthers. 30-second timeout.
0: Now, there were two flags down, but the Panthers were granted timeout. So the clock stops with 3:03 to go in the first half. 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
1: It's going to be interesting if Carolina brings pressure this time. You can bring a blitz thinking it's a pass, but it can also be a run blitz as well if Detroit decides to run the ball.
0: Third down and three. Lions need to get to the 14 for a first down.
1: Gibbs not on the field for this play.
0: Sione Vaki is the running back. He lines up to the left of Goff. Two receivers left, two right, including the tight end Laporta. Goff stands tall in the shotgun, now bends toward the line of scrimmage. Play clock is at 14. Goff walks up to the line of scrimmage to talk to his offensive lineman. Falls back into the gun along the right hash. Here's the snap. Goff, quick throw, left side. That's caught by Jamison Williams. Angling left, inside the 10. And he is thrown down and around the 7-yard line. So they get the ball quickly into the hands of Jamison Williams. He sprints forward for 10. Devin Lloyd, the tackle. It'll be first and goal for Detroit.
1: Boy, they saw they had numbers over there, and Goff just got rid of the ball very, very quickly to him. Carolina got there late.
0: Lions have been great in the red zone so far. 14 red zone trips, 11 touchdowns. First and goal here from the 6-yard line. Gibbs is back on the field. He's the single running back. Goff under center. Two receivers tight to the line left. Amon-Ra St. Brown tight to the line on the right. Goff gets the snap. Play fake to Gibbs. Goff looking. Throws back in the end zone. Incomplete. Flags all over the place. Looked like Isaac Teslaw got grabbed.
1: Oh, yeah. He definitely got grabbed by a Caleb Evans. Got grabbed right around the collar.
0: And that occurred in the very back of the end zone. So if it's pass interference, it'll move the ball down to the 1.
2: Pass interference. Defense, number 29. The ball will be placed at the 1-yard line on the left hash. First and goal.
0: Fourth accepted penalty of the night against Carolina. And now the Lions are right on the doorstep at the 1-yard line.
1: Yeah, you don't need to give Detroit all these opportunities.
0: Yeah, not an offense you'd like to give extra opportunities to, for sure. Now, lineup in the eye. Brock Wright is the fullback. Gibbs is the tailback. Goff puts his hands under center. Takes the snap. He'll hand it off. This is Gibbs off the left side. Ducks his shoulder. Powering forward to the goal line. And he is in. Touchdown, Lions. A 1-yard touchdown run for Jahmyr Gibbs. It's his fifth of the year. And the Lions have crept within one with 2:14 to go in the first half. Carolina 13, Detroit 12, and the Lions have a chance to tie on the PAT by Bates.
1: Yeah, I mean, listen, Detroit this time came up with good plays on third down, where the other two series, they were stopped and held the field goals. They made their third down plays to keep moving the chains, got the interference call in the end zone for the easy touchdown.
0: So here is Bates looking to knot things up. Snap, spot, the kick is on the way. It is good. And with 2 minutes and 14 seconds to go in the second quarter, we've got a tie game. It's the Lions 13 and the Panthers 13. So the Lions answer. Now, let's see if Carolina can continue to be efficient, Mike, because they have 2 minutes and 14 seconds. They still have a couple of timeouts they can use. And remember, they will get the ball to start the second half.
1: Yeah, this is your classic twofer. Hold the ball long enough so Detroit doesn't get it back, get a score, and then go into the locker room and get the ball in the third quarter. And again, Bryce Young throwing for a ton of yards already this year, leading the league, leads the league in yards per attempt downfield, leads the league in 20-yard completion. So they certainly have the ability.
0: Keep the NFL in reach with NFL Plus Premium and get access to live, local, and primetime games on mobile, NFL Red Zone, game replays, and more. 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And Tetteroa McMillan, who had such a big year for the Panthers last year, he came into tonight in the first three games with 12 catches for 193 yards. He has six catches for 110 yards and a touchdown here in the first half.
1: Could equal what he had for the whole season tonight.
0: Just about. Led all rookies in receiving touchdowns a year ago. He was the AP Offensive Rookie of the Year.
1: I mean, what a big target. 6'4", 220. And just an incredible target for a quarterback.
0: Well, it's what you expect from folks from the University of Arizona, Mike. I'm sure he's a wonderful young man as well.
1: Where'd you go?
0: I went to the University of Arizona.
1: Okay. You a little biased? You don't see me being biased toward Notre Dame at all, ever.
0: Mike, I am a journalist.
1: Yeah.
0: I am not biased in any way, shape, or form.
1: A liar.
0: But Tetteroa McMillan, fine young man. Here's the kickoff from Bates, end over end, far side. This one will be taken about the 3-yard line, up to the 10, out of the 15, 20-yard line, 25, out across the 30, and at about the 31 is where the progress will be stopped. Anthony Tyus with the 28-yard return. On guard, fencing is taking the nation by storm. It's safe, fun, and welcoming for everyone, kids, teens, and adults alike. USA Fencing. Learn more at tryfencing.org.
1: You and I should fence.
0: Oh, you've been begging for that since last year. The good news is that I could just hold up an ice cream sundae. It would completely distract you, and I would win.
1: Yeah, you're not lying.
0: Mike Crush, not one, but two ice cream sundaes before the game tonight.
1: Cups were small.
0: No, not really. Okay. Three receivers right, two left. Young in the shotgun with Hubbard to his right. Now Hubbard sprints in motion far left. Here's the snap. Young quick throw caught by McMillan on the numbers right side across the 35. Gets through the traffic up near the 40-yard line, and that's going to be a first down to the 41. Catch and run of 11. Chuck Clark, the veteran safety on the stop, and that will bring us to the two-minute warning. With the score, the Lions 13, the Panthers 13. 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
0: 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Panthers have the ball at their own 41. First down and 10, 13-13 game, 2 minutes to go, first half. Carolina still with two timeouts.
1: So simple math, Ryan Fitzgerald's long is 57, so they're going to need to get the ball to, what, about the 38-yard line of Detroit?
0: And the way they're moving now, I think they're thinking about a touchdown. Tremaine goes in motion from left to right. Shotgun snap. Young, quick pass right side. Caught by McMillan again. And he dives out near midfield. They'll mark him out to the 49-yard line. That'll be a gain of 8. Chuck Clark on the stop. Second down and 2. Clock moving. 148, 147 to go. 8th catch of the first half for Teteroa McMillan. Young in the shotgun. 2 receivers left. 1 out to the right. Young looks to his left, takes the snap, handoff. This is Hubbard up the middle. He's got a first down, crossing the 50 into Lions territory, down to the 47-yard line. Gain of 5. Clock continues to move. 128, 127 to go. Panthers get lined up. 2 receivers left, 1 out to the right. Young back in the shotgun with Hubbard to his right side. Here's the snap. Young back against the 4-man rush. He looks left. He throws left deep down the sideline, and it's incomplete. This time sailing it over the head of McMillan. DJ Reed was in coverage. That'll stop the clock with 1:15 to go. It'll bring up second down and 10.
1: Boy, the short passes to Teteroa McMillan have really been working. He's just the DB's playing off, and that's supposed to be where the linebacker drops to, but the pass is getting out so quick. Just great quarterback-wide receiver relationship and communication.
0: Second down and 10. Panthers will go empty with 3 receivers left, 2 right. Line of scrimmage is the Lions' 47-yard line. Young goes to the hard count. Lions don't jump. Play clock at 5. Here's the snap. Young back to pass. He's looking. Plenty of time. Surveys the field. Throws right side numbers. Caught by McMillan. Turns out to the sideline. Trying to get out of bounds. And he does. Out of bounds. Down around the Lions' 28-yard line. And as Rakestraw knocked him out of bounds. That's 18 more for Teteroa McMillan.
1: I love that route. You just run right at the DB. Get right into his face and turn. And you come back to the ball.
0: They're actually going to say that his progress was backward when he ran out of bounds, so the clock continues to run. Young will line up in the shotgun. 2 receivers left, 2 out to the right. Young gets the snap. Back to throw. 4-man rush against him. Young moving to his right. Steps up in the pocket. Now he just sails one down the middle and incomplete. That'll stop the clock with 39 seconds to go. Lions are arguing for grounding, saying there was no receiver in the area. The officials are at least going to talk about it.
1: And he was in the pocket, too. I do not believe he was outside the pocket. This will be interesting. There was definitely no receiver deep down the middle of the field.
0: Yeah, and you're right. He was in the pocket, so this may very well end up as intentional grounding.
2: There is no foul for grounding. Number 88 was ruled in the area. The ball went over his head.
1: It
0: went over his head by 20 yards.
1: Okay.
0: They're telling Dan Campbell that now, and Campbell's saying, what?
1: Wait, what? Okay, that's, wow. All right.
0: Second down and 10 from the Lions, 29. 39 seconds left. Panthers still have 2 timeouts. Young in the gun, trips left, single man right. Here's the snap. Young back to pass, looking to his left. He throws left side numbers, knocked down, incomplete. Excellent play out there in the secondary by Roger McCreary. The veteran nickelback came diving in to swat that ball away, and that'll bring up third down and 10.
1: Boy, that was a great job. He came over the top of the receiver but kept his body off of him. A lot of times DB will get himself into trouble coming back over the top of the receiver. But, man, he did a nice job just getting his left hand in there.
0: Trips left, including McMillan, single man to the right. Young back in the shotgun on third and 10 from the Lions' 29-yard line. Young takes a couple of steps toward the line of scrimmage. Drops back into the shotgun. Here's the snap. Young back to throw. Looking. Fires down the middle. Incomplete. Down into the dirt. Well short of the intended receiver, John Metchie. And now with 32 seconds left, here comes Ryan Fitzgerald. He will try to give Carolina a 16-13 lead.
1: Yeah, that was interesting. Metchie was just running a post route. He was going to the end zone. And that's not the pass that Bryce Young threw.
0: So Fitzgerald will come on for a 47-yard attempt. He is 7 of 7 on field goals this year. He missed an extra point earlier in the game. Fitzgerald says he's ready. Snap is on the way. The ball is down. The kick is up, and it is good. Just inside that left upright. That ball was hooking, but it stayed inside the left upright, and Carolina is back in front. With that field goal, Barbasol will make another donation to Kurt and Brenda Warner's Treasure House, a living community for adults with disabilities. 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Panthers 16, Lions 13. 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
0: A reminder to stay with us for the Sunday Night Football Halftime Report with Scott Graham. Scott will check all the scores and highlights from Week 4 of the NFL season. That's coming up at the half. 28 seconds to go before halftime. Panthers 16, Lions 13. Ryan Fitzgerald will kick it away. Kennedy and Sailors waiting around the 5-yard line. Sideways spinning kick, and it'll be Sailors from the 5. Up to the 10, 15, to the 20-yard line. 25, dances out of one tackle. And he gets out to about the 29-yard line. 21 seconds remain. Lions have one timeout.
1: So let's keep that one in the memory banks. Again, they didn't call intentional grounding, which, in my opinion, was a horrible call. It should have been. Which would have made the field goal a 57-yarder instead of a 47-yarder had they thrown an incompletion like they did, which would have been Fitzpatrick's long, would have tied his long. They didn't call it. It was a 47-yarder.
0: Lions from their own 28, first and 10. Goff in the shotgun, trips left, single man right, Gibbs in the backfield to the right of Goff. Here's the snap. Goff back, plants his feet, going to take a shot deep down the field. Jamison Williams is there, and he makes the catch inside the Carolina 25. Clock moving 11 seconds, and it looks like the Lions are going to take that timeout. Jared Goff sails one down to Jamison Williams, good for 49.
1: Well, Williams, listen, he's the one that takes the top off of defense, no doubt about it. And the safety, Latham Ransom, has got to get over there and help. He's on that side. He's kind of flat-footed, just looking at the quarterback. It's got a late jump.
29: Final. Please set the game clock to 16 seconds. 16 seconds, please.
0: So they're going to put 5 seconds back on the clock. The ball is at the 23-yard line. So the Lions now are out of timeouts. Excellent catch by Jamison Williams,
1: sure,
0: by
1: was.
0: The way, going up to get that one, taking a hit and hanging on. But let's talk about how the Lions play this now, Mike. With no timeouts, they cannot really use the middle of the field at this point, right?
1: 16 seconds, they probably still can. They could get up and kill it if they wanted to. But, I mean, it's a short field goal now, so you're either going to try and go out of bounds or you're going to go to the end zone, one of the two. Because if you stay in bounds and you kill it, you're probably only going to have time for a field goal then.
0: All right, they just took a second off the clock, so it's at 15 seconds now. 15 seconds remaining, 16-13 Carolina. Ball to 23-yard line on the near side, right hash. Goff in the shotgun, Gibbs to his right, two receivers left. Williams stacked in front of St. Brown, two receivers out to the right. Laporta is inside of Tesla. Here's the shotgun snap. Goff is back. Goff steps up in the pocket. He throws deep down the field. That one flutters, and it's knocked down by Evans and incomplete. And Evans lost his helmet. No flag thrown on the play. Goff got hit as he threw that ball. It was just kind of fluttering toward the end zone. And that'll bring up second down and 10 with 10 seconds to go. Tesla was the intended receiver. He actually pulled Evans' helmet right off of him to defend that.
1: Because I was going to say, why didn't Evans go up with two hands? Because it would have been right to him. But, yeah, he got his helmet ripped off. That's probably a good reason why.
0: We got to start calling more offensive pass interference. Trips left, single man right. And now a timeout taken by Carolina before the snap. But, Mike, last Sunday night, we saw a situation where Josh Wallace had an incredible interception. Oh. One of the reasons it was incredible is because the receiver literally just grabbed him and held on to him. We see there a receiver actually take the helmet off of a defensive back. Why are we at a spot where defensive backs can't even touch anybody, and yet receivers are grabbing and holding, and that seems to be okay?
1: Brian, it's an offensive league. It's an offensive league. I mean, all the rules favor the offense, and I'm not just saying this as a bitter former defensive player. I'm saying it because it's true. All the rules will favor the offense, and again, yes, that now it is up to the referees to make the call, and they clearly don't make as many OPI calls as DPI calls.
0: Ball at the 23-yard line, second down and 10. 10 seconds remaining, and no timeouts for the Lions. They trail 16-13. Two receivers left, two right. Goff and the shotgun. Panthers have six defenders back at or near the goal line. Goff gets the snap. He's back to pass. Steps up in the pocket, moving to his right, looking, throws toward the sideline, and it's incomplete. LaPorta was in the area. Goff just got rid of that one. And with 5 seconds left, here comes Bates to try to tie it up.
1: And that was a play just to run a play. I mean, if they got a touchdown there, that would have been so bad on the Carolina defense. They were playing prevent or playing for the Hail Mary when it wouldn't really be a Hail Mary.
0: Well, Carolina, they had four players lined up along the goal line, one inside the five and one at the five. So here is Bates. He is hit from 54 and from 43. This one will be from 41. Trying to tie the game here late in the first half. Patton to snap, Fox to hold. Snap is good. Hold is good. Kick is on the way. It is good. Down the middle, Jake Bates' third field goal of the half. That will bring us to halftime, and we are all tied up 16 apiece. We wondered if we might get a track meet between these two teams. We're on pace for a final score in the 30s, just kind of back and forth throughout this first 30 minutes.
1: It is back and forth, holding teams to field goals instead of touchdowns. And really, again, we talked about earlier about turnovers to give extra possessions, and we haven't seen that yet.
0: That's the end of the first half in Charlotte with the score, the Lions 16 and the Panthers 16. When we return, Scott Graham rejoins us from our studios with a halftime report. 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
30: From our Westwood One studios, halftime right now in Carolina. We've got ourselves a tie game. Detroit 16, the Carolina Panthers 16. Taking a look at what happened earlier today in the National Football League, we've got three 4-0 teams. Each got there in a different way. Minnesota Vikings won what was actually their ninth consecutive game, dating back to week 14 of last year. They beat the Miami Dolphins today by a score of 15-10. How did they get to 15? Five Will Reichert field goals. Second time this year they've won a game without a touchdown. Miami falls to 0-4 with the loss. San Francisco, they took care of business at home today, trying to hold off the Denver Broncos, who are known for second-half comebacks. San Francisco got some insurance from their big tight end late.
2: Purdy's in the shotgun. Here comes pressure. Purdy backpedaling, checks down to Kittle. Kittle gets a block from Brendel. Kittle is breaking free into space. George Kittle is racing. Hufanga on his heels won't get there. Touchdown! 49ers! A breakaway for George Kittle! And a beauty! 56 yards for the score!
3: Who says Kittle doesn't still have the juice? He's got all of it!
30: 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Niners win this one by a score of 24-14. First team to start 4-0 without giving up a sack in more than 20 years. Denver falls to 2-2. Kansas City had to shake off the Raiders today in Las Vegas. Both teams came in at 3-0, and Kansas City was trailing for a good part of this game until their running back cashed in twice in short order.
4: K-9, Walker going off tackle, 20, Anglin, 15, 10, sprints, dives for the far front pylon, touchdown, Kansas City, all of a sudden an onslaught of points and a 21-yard off tackle run, and the Chiefs have a coveted two-possession second-half lead at 3:02 to go in the game.
30: Mitch Holt is 96.5 The Fan and the Chiefs Radio Network. 30-27 was the final as Kansas City improves to 4-0 on the year. Kirk Cousins threw two more touchdowns and for 365 yards. Raiders lose for the first time this year. New England beat Buffalo in Buffalo today. Drake May turned the ball over two more times, but he got enough done, including three touchdown passes on the day. As New England wins it by a 29-26 score, they're now 2-2. Josh Allen, a passing touchdown and a rushing touchdown in this one, as the Bills lose for the first time in the new Highmark Stadium. Jacksonville will win today in Cincinnati. They beat the Bengals by a score of 22-17. Trevor Lawrence threw for a score in this one, but it was the Jacksonville defense that ended up stopping Joe Burrow late as he tried to bring his team back. Burrow threw for 428 yards and a touchdown in the losing effort. He also ended up throwing two interceptions in the game. Baltimore won without their quarterback late. They built a big early lead at home today against Tennessee by a 24-7 score at halftime, but two plays before halftime, Lamar Jackson hurt his ankle, did not come back. Tyler Huntley threw for just 63 yards in the second half, but it was enough. Derrick Henry against his former team, 73 yards and a touchdown. As Baltimore improves to 3-1, Tennessee is now 0-4. Indianapolis took some time to get started today at Tottenham Hotspur Stadium, but they won over the Washington Commanders. 30-13, the final in this ballgame. Jonathan Taylor had 95 yards and two rushing touchdowns. Daniel Jones did not throw for a touchdown, did run for one. Indy now 2-2. Washington is 1-3. Our halftime score, Detroit 16, Carolina 16. This is Westwood One's coverage of the National Football League.
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30: Welcome back to the Sunday Night Football Halftime Show. Tie game in Carolina at the break. Earlier today in Philadelphia looked like business as usual because the Eagles had beaten the Rams four straight times. They had a double-digit lead in the fourth quarter, but L.A. came back, and late in the ballgame, their running back gave them the lead.
8: Uganakua is left. Devontae Adams is right. Two tight ends in formation. Strong left. They run it left. Kyren to the edge of stiff arm. Turns it down the number.

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1: What's left? With Dallas and the Eagles at 2-2, guess who's in first place in the East? That's the New York Giants. They hold off Arizona 36-24. Deontay Banks, a 98-yard interception return for a touchdown as time expired in that game. Chicago went to 3-1, knocking off the New York Jets 23-12 today at Soldier Field. Seattle got back on the winning track. They beat the Chargers 30-23. Chargers now 0-4 to start the year. And so is Tampa Bay. Green Bay beats them today at Raymond James Stadium by a final of 17-14. 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
0: Brian Radke, Mike Golick back in Charlotte. 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Well, just like the scoreboard, stats pretty even in the first half. Carolina 202 yards compared to 188 for the Lions. Detroit ran one more play than Carolina, 32-31. Jared Goff was 13-21, 153 yards. Jamison Williams had four catches for 74 yards. Jahmyr Gibbs, 11 carries for 35 yards and a touchdown. Bryce Young, 15-20, 178 yards and a TD. Tetteroa McMillan was off the charts, 9 catches, 147 yards and a touchdown. Chuba Hubbard, 8 carries, 26 yards and a TD. 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All right, Mike, what do you look for here in the second half?
6: Well, for Detroit's side, you got to look for them to finish drives, 3 field goals, right? So kudos to the Carolina defense for stopping. This may come down, Ryan, to first turnover may win, right? There have been no turnovers. I talked about that at the beginning, about an extra a possession for an offense. That could end up being the difference of the game if we get one.
0: Time now for the start of the second half. 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Well, Carolina won the toss and deferred, so they'll get the ball to start the second half. Something else to file away, I think, Mike. Carolina had that drive right before halftime, kicked the field goal. Looked like they were going to be up 3 going in. That long pass to Jamison Williams allowed the Lions to steal 3 points at the end of the
6: first
0: half.
6: That's the one thing the Lions had. They had the ability with Williams to stretch the field and then throw underneath routes after he stretches it.
0: Jake Bates with an end-over-end kickoff. This will be taken by Tyus to the goal line, up to the 5, down to the 10, heads left 15, out to the 20-yard line. And he'll be hit shy of the 25 and driven backwards. And here comes

0: Bryce Young after that stellar first half. And, Mike, nothing against Bryce Young, but he was able to make a lot of quick, short throws and get yards after catch that helped this Carolina offense.
1: They really have seen something in that Detroit defense to hit Tet McMillan with the quick passes, you know, in front of the DB and before the linebacker can get out there in coverage.
0: First and 10 Panthers at their own 24. Panthers in the black jerseys, black pants, black helmets, moving from right to left. Lions in the white jerseys, white pants, and silver helmets. Young will line up in the shotgun. Hubbard to his left. Two receivers out to that left side. McMillan is in the slot. Waller goes in motion from right to left. Here's the snap. Fake the handoff. Quick throw. Left side. Caught by McMillan. Takes it out to the sideline. And Teterola McMillan is knocked out of bounds up near the 30. It'll be a short gain on that toss to McMillan. Gain of 3. DJ Reed with the stop. And that'll bring up second down at about 7.
1: I think Teterola McMillan talked to the coaches and said, you see what C.D. Lamb did today with 17 catches? I think I can do that as well. He just got his 11th.
0: Call it a gain of 5. Second down and 5. Two receivers out to the right. Young in the shotgun gets the snap. He'll hand it off to Hubbard. Runs toward the right hash. And Chuba Hubbard driving those legs forward, fighting for extra yardage. Got near a first down. He was contacted around the 30-yard line and just kept driving out to about the 33. So that'll leave him a yard shy of the first down. Tyleek Williams, the second-year man out of Ohio State, made the tackle. 3rd and 1 for Carolina.
1: Good job churning your legs by Hubbard, but also that old line to continue to drive as well. He just got right behind him.
0: Hubbard remains in there as the running back. Young will go under center. Offset eye behind Young. Here's the snap, turns, hands it off to the fullback. First man through, and that is going to be a first down. That was A.J. Dillon. He lined up at the fullback spot, took the handoff, and surged forward for a couple of yards, and Carolina has a first down.
1: It's a smart move, giving it to the 6-foot, 250-pounder, when all you need is a yard.
0: He's always been built like a fullback. I guess it's about time he lined up as one.
1: Exactly.
0: Right? From the 35-yard line now of the Panthers, first down and 10, 16-16 game. Panthers trying to even their record, 2 up and 2 down on the season. Lions trying to get to 3-1. Slot left, McMillan inside of Tremaine. Young back in the shotgun. Hubbard to his left. Here's the snap. Young fakes the handoff, rolls left, throws sideline. Tremaine is right there, makes the catch, turns, and he's knocked out of bounds close to the first down. It'll depend on the spot. They're going to give it to him. Just across the 45, DJ Reed with the tackle. Gain of 10, another Carolina first down.
1: You talked about Carolina evening up their record. I mean, they're in that division again. Remember last year there were three teams that were 8-9 and all have losing records again this year so far.
0: First down and 10 from the Carolina 46. Tight ends on either end of the line. Receivers left and right. Young under center. Chuba Hubbard the running back. Here's the snap. Handoff. Hubbard starts left. Bends it back right along the hash marks. Crossing the 50. In the Lions territory. Close to another first down. They're going to mark him at the 46-yard line. Malcolm Rodriguez with the tackle. It'll officially go as a gain of 8 and bring up second down and 2.
1: Excellent job of the interior O-line of getting to the second level. Getting in the linebacker's face. So Hubbard had room to run.
0: A lot of options here for Dave Canales and Brad Hidzik, the offensive coordinator. Second down 2 from the Lions 46. Young under center, receivers left and right. Here's the snap. Young back on a play fake. Rolling to his left. Flips his hips. Rush coming, and he throws it down into the ground. Incomplete. Boy, he came out of that break. He had 3 Lions getting set to hit him. Jack Campbell came through and applied the hit on Young, who threw it right down at the feet of one of his tight ends, and now it'll be 3rd and 2.
1: Smart move getting rid of the ball, though, without question.
0: Fans getting a look at the replay. I don't think they love that Campbell took him to the ground.
1: They wanted the roughing the passer. He landed on Bryce Young.
0: If they had called that roughing the passer, I don't know what would have happened with you.
1: I think I'd have left.
0: Yeah, there's a decent chance that would have happened. Trips to the right. Young gets the shotgun snap. Quick pass right side. That's caught by Mechie out to the sideline. Turns the corner, has the first down. Tight ropes the sideline, and he finally stepped out of bounds at the 37-yard line. Gain of 9 on what looked like it was supposed to be a run, and Bryce Young instead just flipped it out to John Mechie.
1: So when you run a play like this, you need some good blocking, and give it up for Bryson Tremaine. He did some really good blocking that gave the edge to Mechie. Was able to turn the corner.
0: Well, you talked about the size of McMillan earlier. Bryson Tremaine is right in that same category.
1: Yep, 6'4", 212.
0: Young in the shotgun, 1st and 10 from the Lions, 37. Two receivers stack right, single man left. Tremble the tight end, motions from left to right. And now we've got a flag, and there was movement up front.
2: False start. Offense number 77. 5-yard penalty. First down.
1: You know, we mentioned the height of Bryson Tremaine at 6'4", Tet McMillan 6'4". They had two others that are out. Xavier Leggett is 6'3". Jalen Coker, who's inactive tonight with a injury, he's 6'3" as well. And Detroit doesn't have a DB over 6 foot.
0: Penalty was on Fortner, the center. So move it back to the 42, first down and 15. Trips left, single man right, shotgun snap. Young back, rush coming. Young throws down the right side, and it's incomplete. Penalty flag is down. Hubbard was in the area, as was McMillan. And this penalty is going to go against Detroit.
2: Pass interference. Defense number 21. Spot foul, automatic first down.
0: That'll go against McCreary, who had a nice play at the end of the first half to swat a pass away, but this time he got called being a little too handsy.
1: And that pass had to come out again because Aiden Hutchinson had a nice spin move and pressure on Young, but all for naught.
0: Ball will move down to the 25-yard line of the Lions. 11 minutes, 20 seconds to go, third quarter in a 16-16 game. Two receivers stack right, single man left. Young in the shotgun, brings Waller in motion from right to left. Here's the snap. Young back, short roll to his left. Now looks back to his right, throws that side, caught by Trimble. And he is hit immediately by Campbell and dropped to the 22 after a short gain of 3. That'll bring up second down and 7. Jack Campbell staying home that time as Young made that short roll to his left and tried to throw back, but Campbell didn't buy it.
1: You're seeing some pressure by Aiden Hutchinson in this game. He's the only player in the NFL that had 90 or more snaps at both edges. So he just kind of picks his side.
0: He's lined up to Young's right side this time. Second down and 7. Trips left, two receivers right. Young gets the snap. Four-man rush. Young looking, throws. That's caught. Darren Waller is spilled with a first down inside the 15-yard line and down around the 12. Campbell the tackle, but only after a gain of 10 by the veteran tight end, Darren Waller.
1: Those crossing routes with the tight ends are working fantastic in the middle of the field. And Bryce Young has to get rid of the ball because he's starting to get pressure on him by Aiden Hutchinson.
0: First and 10 from the 11. Two receivers right, single man to the left. Here's the snap. Young will hand it off to Dillon off the left side. And Dillon to the 10-yard line, maybe the 9. He is stacked up, short gain of 1. Skyler Gill Howard, the sixth rounder out of Texas Tech, makes the stop. And that'll bring up second down and 9 as we tick down inside 10 minutes to go in the third.
1: So we saw Carolina's defense in the first half hold Detroit to 3 field goals. Let's see if the Detroit defense can do the same with Carolina here.
0: Two receivers right, one left. Young in the shotgun, Hubbard back in as the running back. Second down and 9. Young looks to his right, looks to his left, takes the shotgun snap. He's back to pass. Pressure coming. Fires down the middle. It's caught for a touchdown. Tannaroa McMillan with his second of the night. This one from 10 yards out. And the Panthers have a 22-16 lead.
1: Well, a blitz came right up the middle. Tet McMillan had Christian Izian on him. Got to his inside. And Izian just put his hands on his hip after the play like, oh, well, nothing I was going to be able to do on that one.
0: The magical night continues for McMillan. 11 catches, 162 yards, 2 touchdowns. And now here is Fitzgerald for the PAT. The snap, the spot, the kick is on the way. And this one is no good.
1: Wow.
0: It's his second miss of the night. He had one earlier off the right upright. This one just pushed wide of the right upright. So Ryan Fitzgerald has missed 2 PATs, and the Panther lead remains 6 with 9:33 to go in the third quarter. Carolina 22, Detroit 16. This is Westwood One's coverage of the National Football League.
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0: 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Here's the kickoff, another sideways spinning kick headed into the end zone. That'll land in the end zone and bounce through over the back line. That'll be a touchback and bring the ball out to the 35-yard line.
1: Well, I mean, right now, Carolina, 3 touchdowns and 1 field goal. Detroit, 1 touchdown and 3 field goals. Carolina's finishing their drives. Unfortunately, not finishing their extra points.
0: I was just going to say, you just wonder. That's the second extra point they've missed tonight. You wonder in a game like this, and that could turn out to be the difference. First down and 10, Lions now at their own 35-yard line. 9:33 to go in the third quarter. Goff lines up under center, gives the single back, 2 receivers left, 1 out to the right. Here's the snap, Goff back on a play fake, rolling to his right. Goff looking, throws short, back across his body, caught by Brock Wright, the tight end. He spins his way across the 40, and he's out to about the 43-yard line for a gain of 8. Devin Lloyd made the tackle. That'll bring up 2nd and 2. Wright actually fell down, Mike, coming out of his break, and I think it worked out for him.
1: It really did. It made everybody just back off of him because he was on the ground. He got up. Goff just dumped it to him for 8.
0: 2nd down and 2. Wright heads off to the sideline for a play. 2 receivers left, 1 right. Gibbs is the running back. Goff has the snap. He's back. Handed off to Gibbs. Stutters his feet. Runs between the hash marks. Surges across the 45, and he's got a 1st down out to the 46. That's a gain of 4 for Jahmyr Gibbs. And a 1st down for the Lions.
1: Both offenses are driving. You're just kind of waiting for the ho-hum middle-of-the-field drive for Detroit to get into Carolina territory. Then can they put it in the end zone, or will they get held to another field goal?
0: 1st down and 10, Lions at their own 46. Ball sitting in between the hash marks. Goff lines up in the shotgun. He's got Gibbs to his right. 2 receivers left. Jamison Williams singled up to the right. Amon-Ra St. Brown in motion from left to right. Here's the snap. And a handoff to Gibbs, running left toward the numbers, breaks a tackle, gets across the 50, flags fly. Gibbs is into Panthers territory to the 48, but this is coming back for a hold.
1: Yeah, a couple of flags came out pretty quickly on that one.
0: Jared Goff is back to argue the case.
1: That'd be quarterback / lawyer. if I could make a case, sir.
0: Clay Martin said, thanks for your input, Jared. Why don't you go stand over there while we figure this out.
2: There are 2 fouls on the play, both by the offense. Holding offense number 73, that penalty's declined. Personal foul, unnecessary roughness, leg whip, offense number 89. 15-yard penalty, replay the down.
0: Boy, that's Brock Wright who gets called for a leg whip. You don't see the leg whip much anymore.
1: No, he went to try and go low on a chop block and kind of missed it, and his leg swung up in the air and hit Jalen Phillips and basically in the hip.
0: I bet you loved leg whips when you were playing, didn't you?
1: Yeah, I won't get into where I leg whipped and hit a running back one time.
0: Moving back to the 31-yard line, I'm just shocked at this news.
1: It really hurt him.
0: 1st down and 25. Goff in the shotgun, 2 receivers stack right, single man left. Bakke is in as the running back. Goff waits. He's got the snap. He'll fake the handoff to Vaki. Back to pass with Tom. Going to take a shot deep down the field. Tesla is out there inside the 20, and he makes the catch. A leaping, twisting catch by Isaac Tesla. They'll mark him down inside the 15 at the 13-yard line. And now the Lions are going to hustle up to the line of scrimmage. It'll go as a gain of 52. The Lions are trying to go quickly. Officials are holding the snap. Goff trying to push his way past the official to get his hands under center. St. Brown in motion from right to left. Goff takes the snap. He'll hand it off to Gibbs. Gibbs dancing between the hash marks. Spins out of the first tackle. Crosses the 10-yard line. Gets down to about the 8. And that'll go as a gain of about 4 or 5 for Jahmyr Gibbs.
1: You just wonder how you get to let a receiver run straight down and get behind. Got behind Caleb Evans and Zachy Wheatley, both of them, the corner and the safety.
0: Second time we've seen it, Mike, just like Jamison Williams at the end of the first half.
1: And quite honestly, had that pass been more on the money, that would have been a touchdown. It kind of held him up a little bit.
0: Second down and 6 from the 8. Slot left, single man right. Goff in the shotgun with Gibbs to his right side. Goff bends toward the line of scrimmage, sticks his hands out in front of his chest, gets the snap. He's back to pass, looks left, throws left, incomplete. Sailed it over the head of Gibbs at about the 10-yard line. Panthers did have a couple of defenders out there. And that'll bring up third down and 6 with 6:28 to go here in the third quarter. 22-16, Carolina with the lead.
1: So after giving up that big play, Carolina can redeem themselves here and stop Detroit holding to a fourth down and make them make a decision, because they still can get a first down at the 2-yard line.
0: Lions in the huddle. They'll head toward the line of scrimmage. They'll send Williams and St. Brown to the right. St. Brown is in the slot. Tesla, single man to the left, just outside the numbers. Laporta flexed off the left end of the line. Here's the snap. Goff back to pass. Goff looking. Throws short over the middle. Batted down, incomplete. Trying to get it to Laporta around the 5-yard line. It was swatted out of the air, and that will bring out the field goal team. Derek Brown knocked it down.
1: Yeah, he was just trying to throw a little crossing route. But two big old linemen were right in front of him. Derek Brown got his 6'5 mitts up in the air and knocked it down.
0: Well, since Derek Brown came into the league 7 years ago, only Cam Hayward has more passes defensed among defensive tackles. So here is Bates for a short field goal. It'll be a 26-yard attempt. Looking for his fourth field goal of the night. Snap spot, kick from Bates is on the way. It is good, right down the middle. And it's a 3-point game with 6:21 to go in the third quarter. It's the Panthers 22 and the Lions 19. 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
0: 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Well, tonight is the first Sunday Night Football game for the Panthers since 2016. It's the first one at home since Week 7 of the 2015 campaign. That was nearly 4,000 days ago. The quarterback matchup that night, it was Cam Newton for the Panthers, Sam Bradford for the Eagles. Panthers won the game 27-16. They went on to a 15-1 regular season before falling in Super Bowl 50 to the Broncos by a score of 24-10.
1: I'll give you another fact about that. Sam Bradford, the last pick of that in his draft, where before it was a rookie wage scale. He was the number one pick and got $50 million. And then they said, you know what? We're going to wage scale these rookies.
0: Let's pay the guys that have already proven they're ready to succeed in this league. How about that? Jake Bates will kick it away. Tyus and Moore back deep. End over and kickoff. Moore sliding over to his left, has it to the 4. Up the near side, numbers 10 to the 20, 25. Flag fly all over the place.
1: Oh, there's
0: like four of them on the field. Moore finally goes down shy of the 30, but there's a decent chance this one is coming back.
1: I wonder if a couple of refs just throw a flag because they see others throw the flag. Yeah, I'm going to get in there, too.
0: Just getting some shoulder work in, I guess.
1: Yeah.
0: I mean, it's like they all came out at once, too. This must have been the most obvious penalty in the history of football.
1: How about it?
0: I mean, it was like simultaneous. Either that or there was four different penalties. In any event, Carolina's going to be backed up after they get all of this sorted out.
2: During the return, we had two fouls on the receiving team, holding number 48. That penalty's declined. Holding number 81. 10-yard penalty. It's first and 10 for Carolina.
0: Now, do you think somewhere Felipe Franks is saying, wait a minute, why is mine accepted? That goes on my ledger now.
1: Yeah, I agree.
0: Meanwhile, Thomas Incoum is like, thank God.
1: Hey, now I'm not in the books. My name wasn't even mentioned.
0: So they'll move it back to the 15-yard line, and that's where the Panthers will start first down and 10 with 6:14 to go in the third quarter. Panthers lead by a score of 22-19. Young will walk up under center. Chuba Hubbard is the single back. Tetteroa McMillan, lone wide receiver, split out to the left along the numbers. Young puts his hands under center. Brings a tight end in motion from the right. That's Tremble. Here's the snap. Young back, looking left, looking middle. Fires down the middle. It's caught. Darren Waller across the 30-yard line out to the 31. Well, there you go. You've been talking about the tight ends all night, Mike. And Bryce Young that time fires a strike to Darren Waller. Good for about 16 before DJ Reed could make the stop.
1: Yeah, while McMillan's having a night, that's the 7th catch for the tight ends. And I mentioned they had 11 against Cleveland, 7 and counting tonight.
0: First down and 10, Carolina. Two tight ends on the right end of the line. Receivers left and right. Hubbard is the single back. Young has the snap. He'll turn, hand it off Hubbard. Starts right, cuts back in towards the hash marks. And he finds a short gain to about the 33. Good for 2. Aiden Hutchinson on the stop. And that'll bring up second down and 8. Well, Mike, the Panther is able to hold Detroit out of the end zone again. Big Derrick Brown able to get his hands up there and swat a pass down.
1: Yeah, there's a... I won't say an art form, but when you're an interior rusher and you know you're not going to get to the quarterback, you watch the quarterback's eyes and try and read where he's going to throw and get your paw up and knock it down.
0: Receivers left and right on second down and 8. Here's the snap. Young back on a play fake. Sets his feet. Steps up in the pocket. Throws down the middle. Got a man. Caught by Tremaine at the 50. And down to the Lions 45. Bryson Tremaine found a little space in that secondary. And Bryce Young, another strike. Good for 22. Izzy and in coverage made the tackle.
1: Now, Bryce Young has had some shorter passes tonight because the players have been open shorter. But, again, he leads the NFL in yards per attempt at over 10, leads the NFL with 17 20-plus air yard throws and 9 completions. He has no problem hoisting that ball down the field.
0: First down and 10 from the Lions' 45-yard line. Two receivers left, one right. Young takes the snap. Hand off Hubbard. Jumps just outside the right hash. And maybe got a half yard on the play. That'll bring up second down and long. Hutchinson on the stop. It looks like we have an injured lineman, and that's Monroe Freeling. It's the right tackle, the first rounder out of Georgia. He was questionable for the game tonight. He had been in concussion protocol. They announced that he had cleared yesterday, and he was able to start tonight, but stayed down after that play and now slowly getting to his feet.
1: He's only allowed 3 sacks this year. As I said, Carolina took him with the 19th pick, and another tackle, Blake Miller, went with the 17th pick for Detroit. So these were two highly regarded tackles when 2 picks apart.
0: Freeling limping on his right leg as he walks off.
1: Well, I mean, a lot of times when a run comes up right behind you, it's just, you know, that's what happens to most O linemen. They get their legs fall on them from behind or from the side.
0: 1 yard pickup on that play. Second down and 9. Two receivers left, single man right. Young back in the shotgun with Hubbard to his right. Here's the snap. Blitz coming. Young looks, fires down the middle. Caught by Mechie inside the 30-yard line. And he's knocked down around the 27. Jack Campbell with the tackle. Gain of 18. Another strike from Bryce Young.
1: Bryce Young, again, who came into the game under 60% completion, is really dealing the ball, putting it right on the spot.
0: He is 24 of 30 in the game tonight. He is rapidly approaching a 300-yard game. First down and 10 from the Lions, 27. Young under center, two receivers tight to the line left, single man right. Receiver in motion from right to left. Here's the snap. Young will hand it off. This is Hubbard. Starts left, bends it back between the hash marks, breaks a tackle, 20, 15, 10, into the clear 5, and down to the 2. Chuba Hubbard started left, headed back right, ends up picking up 25, and the Panthers on the doorstep, first and goal.
1: Well, we saw Chuba Hubbard earlier in the game with a 15-yard touchdown runoff tackle. This time he takes it right up the gut.
0: Young in the shotgun, Panthers going quick. Tight end motions from right to left. Young now will move Hubbard from his right side to his left. Young gets the snap, holds it out, gives it to Hubbard, surging straight ahead towards the goal line, leaning, no signal yet. And he is in for the touchdown. A 2-yard touchdown run for Chuba Hubbard, and the Panthers' lead is now 28-19 with 2:47 to go in the third quarter. Second touchdown run of the night for Hubbard. And the Panthers put together another impressive drive.
1: Again, 4 touchdowns and a field goal for Carolina. 1 touchdown and 4 field goals for Detroit.
0: Now can Ryan Fitzgerald make a PAT? He's missed 2 of them to the right, 1 off the upright, 1 wide of the upright. So you know the danger now is hooking one left. Snap, spot, the kick is on the way, and this one is good. Yeah, the crowd loves it on their feet as the Carolina lead increases to 10. It's the Panthers 29, the Lions 19 with 2:47 to go in the third quarter. 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
0: 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And now Fitzgerald will kick it away. Kennedy and Sailors waiting around the five-yard line. Fitzgerald with the approach. It's a low knuckler that bounces inside the 20, taken on a hop by Sailors. He runs back across the 20-yard line, angles left, breaks the tackle out to the 25 and to the 26. Well, the Panthers tonight, Mike, punted on their first drive of the game. Since then, they have had five drives, and as you mentioned, four touchdowns, one field goal. That's the difference in this game tonight, their ability to finish drives in the end zone.
1: Huge, to boost up the Carolina defense, they're able to stop Detroit and make them kick field goals. That's been the biggest difference in the game, and Bryce Young's having a monster game.
0: 24-30, 282 yards, and a couple of touchdowns. The Panthers with 351 yards of total offense tonight. Lions will go with two receivers right, one left. Goff under center. They spot the ball at the 25-yard line. Gibbs is the single back. St. Brown in short motion from the right. Here's the snap. Handed off Gibbs running along the right hash. And Gibbs is able to get out to the 28-yard line. It'll be a gain of three. And that'll bring up second down and seven. A host of black jerseys there to stop the forward progress of Jahmyr Gibbs. Don't miss all the NFL excitement next Sunday on CBS and Fox. Check your local listings for games and times in your area. Catch the NFL on CBS and Fox. Second down and seven. Goff in the shotgun with Gibbs to his left. Two receivers, including St. Brown, stacked left. Jameson Williams out wide to the right. Goff in the shotgun stands left foot in front of right. Here's the snap. Goff fakes the handoff. Pressure coming. Rolling to his right. Goff in trouble. He's going to throw it away. Incomplete. Yeah, that'll bring up a third down and seven. Now, Jared Goff has been under pressure quite a bit tonight, Mike. And maybe one of the reasons Amon-Ra St. Brown only has three catches for 37 yards in the game tonight. It's the second straight week he's been kind of quiet.
1: And he was on the left side of the offense, and Jared Goff rolled right. And the only one over there was Jameson Williams, who was running a go route. And had no idea Goff was rolling out, and Goff had nowhere to throw the ball, so he just ditched it.
0: Third down and seven. They need the 35 for a first down. Trips left, single man right. Goff in the shotgun with Gibbs to his right. Goff points out with his left hand. Play clock ticks to four. Goff gets the snap. He's back against the five-man rush. He looks. He fires right sideline. Williams is there. He's got it, and he's out of bounds with a first down across the 40-yard line. Caleb Evans was in coverage. It'll be a gain of 15 out to the 42.
1: Those routes are so hard to stop. Again, you go 5 yards past the sticks, and then you come back for the ball. You have the defender behind you and walled off, and the throw is right on the money.
0: Yeah, that ball was thrown before Williams was even out of his break. First down and 10 Lions from their own 42. Receivers left and right. Laporta, the tight end, motions from right to left. Goff under center. Vaki checks in as the running back. Goff takes the snap. Play fake. Sets his feet. Throws down the middle. St. Brown makes the catch. Angles left to the 40. Turns his back and he spins down to the Carolina 39-yard line. The fourth catch of the night for Amon-Ra St. Brown. Again, picking on a Caleb Evans. That one good for 19.
1: And again, this hasn't been Detroit's issue. Moving down the field to this point and even a little further. It's getting the ball in the end zone.
0: First down and 10 from the Carolina 39 on the far side left hash. 1 minute to go, third quarter. Panthers 29, Lions 19. Receivers left and right. Goff under center, two tight ends on the right end of the line. Here's the snap and a handoff to Gibbs. Running left, tries to cut back in toward the hash marks. Doesn't find any room. Is able to fall forward for a yard to the 38. And that'll bring up second down and nine. Tackle made by Pat Jones.
1: Seems to be a blitz time for Carolina where they bring something. They haven't gotten home yet as far as a sack on Goff, but they certainly have made him move, something that Goff doesn't like to do.
0: Panthers will change defensive personnel. Lee Hunter checks out. Tira Edwards is back in. Second down and nine. Ball at the Carolina 38. Lions up to the line of scrimmage. Williams single receiver left, St. Brown single man right, tight ends on either end of the line. Brock Wright motions from right to left. Here's the snap, and they're going to blow it dead.
1: Oh, and they were blitzing.
2: False start. Offense, number 76. 5 yard penalty. Second down.
0: That's Blake Miller, the rookie right tackle that we talked about a couple of times tonight. That's the fifth accepted penalty against the Lions.
1: So now, way behind the stick, second down though. Do you blitz or do you play back and let him catch the ball in front of you and make it still third and long?
0: Well, we'll find out the answer when we return into the third quarter here in Charlotte. With the score, the Panthers 29, the Lions 19. 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
6: Here's Montana to throw, fake short, and looks long, going for it all. 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A 38-yard pass play, and look at there. It's 26-3. 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
0: 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Panthers 29, Lions 19. Lions football at the Panthers 43. Facing a second down and 14. So if the Lions are going to win, they're going to have to erase a double-digit fourth-quarter deficit.
1: They have to put the ball in the end zone, something they've only done once today. I'm very interested to see if Carolina will blitz on this play or kind of play back because it's second and long.
0: Lions moving from right to left. Goff will align himself in the shotgun. He's got Vaki to his right and Gibbs to his left. Amon-Ra St. Brown is slot right inside of Jamison Williams. Goff sends Vaki in motion out to the right. Here's the snap. Blitz coming. Goff rolling left. Flips his hips. Throws deep down the middle of the field. And Jamison Williams can't make the catch. A leaping attempt. The ball hit him in the hands. And he couldn't hang on. It's the second big drop tonight for Williams.
1: Well, I'll tell you, Goff did a great job of reading that blitz, knowing it was coming from his right. So he did a little half roll to the left to buy himself a little more time, was still able to square his shoulders. And while it was a little high, that ball was easily catchable and just dropped.
0: I guarantee you Jamison Williams will be the first to say he's got to catch that.
1: Absolutely.
0: So now a third down and 14. Two receivers left, two right. Goff in the shotgun. Play clock shows seven. Goff wants the snap. He's got it. He's back to throw. Goff plants his feet, surveys the field, fires down the middle, and that one is incomplete off the hands of St. Brown. That one may be a little bit tougher.
1: Yeah.
0: Throw was behind Amon-Ra St. Brown around the 25-yard line, and that's going to bring out the punt team.
1: Yeah, that throw was a little high and behind there. That would have been a tough one to hang on to. Actually high and in front.
0: Yeah, I thought it was behind, too, but yeah. Looking at the replay, it was out in front of him.
1: Yeah, he was only able to get his fingertips in one hand on that.
0: So Jack Fox will come on to punt. David Moore, the veteran, just up off the practice squad for Carolina, stands at his own 8-yard line.
1: What a big hold for the Carolina defense that was.
0: Well, once again, kind of that bend but don't break philosophy tonight for Carolina. Man, I think the play clock ran out, which... I think the Lions are just trying to give Fox an extra 5 yards, see if Dave Canales declines it. Don't give him the 5 yards and back it up.
1: Yeah, punt teams look for a little bit more room when they're punting this close, and you're right. A lot of times the opposing coach will decline it.
0: So move it back to the Carolina 48.
1: So they had the defense staying in there. Now they just switched them all out to the true punt return team.
0: And now on 4th and 19. Here's the snap. Fox drops the nose of the football. An end-over-end punt. Moore coming up and to his right. Signals for a fair catch. He's got it around his own 14-yard line. And that's where the Panthers will have it with 14:43 to go and a 10-point lead. Carolina 29 and Detroit 19. This is Westwood One's coverage of the National Football League.
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0: 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Panthers 29, Lions 19. Panthers will start this drive at their own 14-yard line. Monroe Freeling, the right tackle, out for the game with a knee injury. Stone Forsythe has taken over. Young under center with receivers left and right has the snap. He'll hand it off to Hubbard. Running right, cuts it back left across the 15, out to the 20, finds the lane 25, out to the 30, 35, far sideline 40, and finally out of bounds up at the 45. There is a penalty flag on the play. It was thrown on the near side, but it looks like it's against the Lions.
1: Offsides against the Lions. This play's going to stand.
2: Offside. Defense number 50. Lined up in the neutral zone. Penalties declined. First down.
0: So a great run by Chuba Hubbard. It was designed to go to the right. He cut it back to the left. They end up giving him progress out to the 46 for a gain of 32.
1: Skylar Gill-Howard, the interior lineman, lined up offsides. It's the second time Detroit's done that tonight.
0: First down and 10, Carolina. Receivers left and right. Young goes under center. Here's the snap. Back on a play fake. Young is rolling to his right. Looking down the field. He can run. He will tuck it down, and he runs and is knocked out of bounds on the near sideline. May have actually lost a little bit on that play. Christian Izian ran him out. That'll bring up second down and long. That last run for Chuba Hubbard gives him 100 yards rushing in the game. 15 carries, 100 yards, and a couple of touchdowns for Hubbard.
1: Boy, for Bryce Young, I mean, he has dispelled a couple of things tonight. He came in with a little over 59% completion. He's sitting at 24 of 30 right now. Certainly improved upon that.
0: Second down, 11. Panthers at their own 45. Mechie in motion from left to right, sprints back to the left. Here's the snap. They'll hand it off. Hubbard runs along the right hash across the 50, down to the 45, to the 44. And he is finally body slammed down there by Jack Campbell, but only after a gain of 12 yards and a first down for Carolina.
1: Boy, they have got the running game going both outside and between the tackles. Again, Detroit 22nd in the league, giving up just under 120 yards a game.
0: With that run, Chuba Hubbard just moved past Christian McCaffrey on the Panthers' all-time rushing list. Hubbard is now third in franchise history. Two receivers left, single man right. Young under center, handed off to A.J. Dillon, runs into the back of his own man, and then is stacked up by a host of white jerseys at the line of scrimmage. No gain, second and 10 coming up. Disasters can happen at any moment. Make a plan, stay informed, and be prepared. Visit redcross.org/prepare to get started today.
1: And while they're running it well now, another note on Bryce Young, I mentioned his completion percentage. He's also had the third highest off-target throws this year. Only Jameis Winston and Jordan Love had more, but he has been nowhere near off-target tonight.
0: Slot left, single man right. Young back in the shotgun on second and 10. Here's the snap. Play fake to Dillon. Throw over the middle. Caught by McMillan. He's hit and dragged down almost immediately. Forward progress takes him down to the 35-yard line, though. That's a gain of about 8.5 yards. Chuck Clark with the tackle. It'll be third and short. Tetterola McMillan with catch number 12 in the ballgame.
1: The middle of the field has been absolute gold to Carolina tonight.
0: Tetterola McMillan tonight, he is the second receiver in Panthers history to have 10 or more catches, 150 or more yards, and two or more touchdowns in a game. The only other one to do it was Steve Smith back in 2005. Third and a yard, they'll hand it off to Dillon, who slips in the backfield and gets taken down. He ran left, tried to cut it back right, and slipped, and Tyler Lacy was there. He brings him down for a loss of two. Now the Panthers have a fourth down and about three, and it's decision time for Dave Canales.
1: I don't think it's a decision. They're in no man's land here. They can't punt this, I don't think, anyway, and they're not going to. They didn't even think about it. Now, will they just try and draw them off sides?
0: Fourth down and three. Young in the shotgun, Dillon to his right. Two receivers to the left, McMillan single man to the right. Play clock is at four. Fans rise to their feet, and Dave Canales will take a timeout with 11 minutes and 14 seconds remaining in the game. Panthers leading 29-19, and this is a big moment coming up. 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So you like the decision here to go for it on fourth down if, in fact, they do go for it?
1: I think I do. You know, your defense has been playing pretty well. You've been bending, not breaking. I know you'd give the ball up at, you know, obviously great field position for Detroit, who needs two scores. They need a field goal and a touchdown just to tie the game. But this would be a great chance for Carolina to keep the ball and burn more clock.
0: Fourth down and three. Two receivers left and right. Young is in the shotgun. He's got Chuba Hubbard to his right side. They need the 34 for a first down. Shotgun snap. Young back. He's looking. Throws across the middle. Caught. That's Darren Waller, and that's a first down. Inside the 30 to the 28. Another strike thrown by Young. Jalen Mills with the tackle, and the Panthers convert on fourth down again.
1: Yeah, Jalen Mills, Darren Waller, 6'6". Jalen Mills, 6 foot. I mean, Bryce Young, again, on the money, leading his receiver, giving him every chance to make the play.
0: Gain of nine to the Detroit 28. Slot left, two tight ends right, first and 10 Panthers. Young in the shotgun with Hubbard to his left. Tremble goes in motion from right to left. Here's the snap. Young back, rolling to his left, looking to the sideline. Now throws to the numbers, and that one is caught at the 20-yard line by Mitchell Evans. That'll be a gain of eight. Young's entire attention seemed to be at the sideline, and then he threw not really back across his body, but back inside of the numbers for an 8-yard gain.
1: Well, what a great call by Brad Idzik. He had Tommy Tremble, the tight end to the left, crack down on the outside rusher and had Bryce Young roll left and had all kinds of room to make a decision.
0: Second down and two, receivers left and right. Young walks up to the line of scrimmage, puts his hands under center. Hubbard is the single back. Here's the snap. Hand off Hubbard, running right along the hash mark to the 15-yard line and falls forward down to the 14. That's a first down. Chuba Hubbard moves the sticks again. Panthers in the red zone. Clock moving, 9:45 to go. Carolina on the move, up by 10.
1: Starting to see some hands on hips on that Detroit defensive line now. They've been out there a while getting run on. And let's see if Carolina can do what they've been doing most of the night, pay off a drive in the end zone.
0: 6-yard gain for Chuba Hubbard. First and 10 from the Lions 14. Single receiver Tremaine to the right side. Three tight ends in the game. Hubbard is the running back. Young puts his hands under center, brings Tremaine in short motion, takes the snap, back on a play fake, rolling to his right, being chased by Campbell, and Young's just going to throw it away, incomplete. Threw it in the area of Darren Waller on the right sideline. Nowoski was in coverage, and that'll bring up second down and 10 with 9:12 to go.
1: They can put it in the end zone. They'd be up three scores.
0: Yeah, and you'd hate to say that that would do it,
1: yeah.
0: But it would certainly put a lot of pressure on the line.
1: Certainly would.
0: Two receivers left, two to the right. Young in the shotgun. Hubbard, the running back, is off to his right side. Young gets the snap. He's back to pass. Looks right. Throws right. Incomplete. Trying to find Jasim Reed. Wide receiver just up off the practice squad. He wants a flag that he's not going to get. And that'll bring up third down.
1: So it'll be interesting here now if they take a chance to kind of make a throw to get the first down, or maybe in the end zone, or a safer throw, try and get some yards after the catch, but still end up just with a field goal.
0: Dennis Rakestraw was the man in coverage. Here comes a third down and 10. Trips left, including McMillan. Waller flexes off the line to the right. Hubbard is the running back, off to the right hip of Young. Mechie starts in motion to the right, now back to the left. Shotgun snap, Young back, he's looking. He throws toward the end zone, incomplete. Over the head of Waller, who was double covered. Waller ends up going down in a heap. Fans complain, but no way you're going to get a flag there. And on fourth down, that'll bring out Ryan Fitzgerald. Try to take this from a 10 to a 13-point edge.
1: Yeah, great rush by Aiden Hutchinson on Rasheed Walker. Did a little outside spin move. Hit Bryce right as he was throwing the ball.
0: So this will be a 33-yard attempt for Fitzgerald. Keep in mind, this is right in the neighborhood of where he's had trouble with the extra points tonight. Fitzgerald nods his head that he's ready. Here's the snap, the spot, the kick is on the way, and this one is right down the middle and good. So Fitzgerald connects, and with 8:59 to go, the Carolina Panthers have taken a 32-19 lead. 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

0: 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Now, Bryce Young, 27-36, 307 yards, couple of touchdowns. Tetterell and McMillan, 12 catches, 170 yards, and two TDs. Single-game career highs in reception and receiving yards for McMillan. And Chuba Hubbard, 17 carries, 118 yards, and two touchdowns. I don't know what the stats are, but you get a 300-yard passer, a 100-yard rusher, and a 100-yard receiver, you're usually in pretty good shape,
1: Mike. I'm going to say that's normally a win. But there's still 9 minutes on the clock with what's normally a pretty potent Detroit offense.
0: Ryan Fitzgerald will kick it away. Kennedy and Sailors wait back at the 5-yard line. Kind of a knuckleball kick that bounces.

0: 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By Gibbs, tries a spin move. Can't lose his defender. He's wrapped up and dropped inside the Carolina 45 at the 43-yard line. That's good for eight. Devin Lloyd with the tackle. That'll bring up second and two, and there's an injured Carolina defender. That's Jalen Phillips. And it looks like Phillips is pointing towards his left hamstring as the training staff comes out to have a look.
1: Carolina four-man rush on those two plays. They've been blitzing a lot tonight. It'll be interesting to see if they stick with a four-man rush and just back off in coverage.
0: We'll step aside with 8:19 to go, 32-19 Panthers. 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
0: 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A lot of Lions fans made the trip for this game. Seen a lot of them walking around town the last couple of days. But right now, they're hoping their team can pull off a big comeback. Down by 13 with 8:19 to go. Lions have moved the ball down to the Carolina 43-yard line.
1: Yeah, again, this is a potent offense, but they have been held out of the end zone. So let's see if Carolina keeps playing the defense that kept them out of the end zone.
0: Jalen Phillips being checked in. Walked off under his own power, but was limping. Shotgun snap. Goff is back to throw. Bouncing in the pocket. Looks, throws right side. Caught by St. Brown on the numbers at the 35-yard line. And he is spun down. They'll say he gave up a little ground. They'll mark him at the 36. It's a gain of 7. It'll be a first and 10 for the Lions, who continue to go up tempo here. Goff in the shotgun. Trips left. Single man right. Goff gets the snap. He's back. He looks. He fires over the middle. Caught by Laporta. Inside the 30, around the 29-yard line. That'll be a gain of 8. Nick Scott with a tackle. Second down and 2. Clock moving. 7:45 to go. Twin receivers left and right. Goff back in the shotgun. Takes the snap. Rush coming. Goff in trouble. Throws right side. It floats, and it's caught by Williams. Jared Goff stood in, took a shot. The ball floated on him, but Williams makes the catch for a gain of 15.
1: Boy, he stood in there very, very tall and took a shot and put it right on the money.
0: From the Carolina 15-yard line, shotgun snap. Goff back to pass. He looks, he throws right side. Got Laporta, can't make the catch. Leaping up, trying to snare it on his fingertips near the right pylon. He was unable to bring it in, and that'll bring up second down and 10. Clock stops, 7:16 to go.
1: So now we get some substitutions on the defensive side, some fresh bodies that will have been pass rushing straight plays. They'll take a blow. And this has kind of been the norm all night, just at a faster pace right now. Detroit getting to this part of the field and not able to get it in the end zone.
0: Second down and 10. Lions will send Williams wide right, St. Brown wide left. Two tight ends on the right end of the line. Gibbs goes in motion out of the backfield, outside the numbers on the left. Goff stands.

0: By his lonesome in the shotgun, looks out to his left, asking for the snap. It's on the way, blitz coming up the middle. Goff looks, floats one, left side, incomplete. He had St. Brown. Amon-Ra St. Brown had a step on Trayvon Merrig, and Goff just floated it too far. It'll bring up third down and 10.
1: Well, we know what D coordinator Ezra Evero is doing. He's still blitzing. He's still doing what he's been doing all year. He is bringing the house and making Goff get rid of the ball.
0: Boy, but that time, the Lions had what they wanted.
1: Sure did.
0: Man-to-man, St. Brown got by Merrig. That ball just a little too far. Third and 10. Two receivers left, one right. Goff gets the snap. He's back. Blitz coming again. Throws, and it's batted down, incomplete. And that will bring up fourth down. Offense staying out there for the Lions. Second time tonight we've seen a pass knocked down at the line of scrimmage by Carolina.
1: And that was a blitz again. I think it was Bobby Brown, D lineman, who got it. Got a push, got by his man, and just got his hands up right in the throwing lane.
0: Fourth down and 10. Lions need to get to the 5 for a first down. Slot right, St. Brown inside of Gibbs. Three receivers left. Play clock running down to 3. Goff back in the shotgun. Dan Campbell walking down the sideline. And the play clock ran out. Did Campbell call timeout? I don't know that he did.
1: He walked down to the official.
2: Play game.
1: Wow.
2: Offense number 16.
0: Mike, I don't get it.
1: You have all 3 timeouts. How do you not take a timeout there? You see the clock running down.
0: I mean, he was just kind of casually strolling down the sideline and then just stopped and walked the other way and took the penalty.
1: Wow, that had to be a mistake.
0: Now it's 4th and 15. Twin receivers left and right. Goff in the shotgun. Oh. There was movement up front, and now it's going to be 4th and 20.
2: False start. Offense number 69. 5 yard penalty. Fourth down.
0: That's Tate Ratledge, the right guard, and the Lions are imploding before our very eyes.
1: Well, I mean, Carolina is just continuing to do what they've done all night. Keep Detroit out of the end zone. Earlier in the game, it would be another field goal attempt here, but they obviously have to go for it.
0: It is 4th down and 20. And now we've got whistles again.
1: I think Carolina.
2: Timeout by Carolina.
0: So the Panthers will take timeout. They have one remaining. 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
1: I'm surprised Carolina isn't lining up like Detroit needs to put like 3 or 4 guys right on the 5-yard line where the first down marker is, because that's where they have to get.
0: Heck, at this point, maybe they'll just blitz again.
1: How about it?
0: Carolina right now with 4 down linemen. Now they are moving players back.
1: Yeah.
0: Very deep into the secondary. They've got a couple of safeties, not to the 5, but to about the 10-yard line.
1: I would be backing up even more.
0: And their linebackers are back deep as well. 4th down and 20. 3 receivers left, 2 right. Goff in the shotgun, takes the snap, back to throw, looking, throws right side. That's caught. They'll flip it back to Gibbs, running the right sideline, knocked down, well short of the first down, and Carolina takes over. They ran the hook and lateral, threw it to St. Brown, who flipped it back to Gibbs. But the Panthers were all over it. Gibbs taken down at the 12-yard line. A gain of 14 when they needed 20. And with 7:02 to go, the Panthers take over. Carolina football, when we return, you're listening to Sunday Night Football on Westwood One.
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0: On guard, U.S. Olympians do it, and so does your college-bound neighbor, Jane. 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
1: Well, Ryan, you and I were trying to figure out what the heck they were doing, and we have no idea why Dan Campbell didn't call a timeout when the play clock was running down, so that made it 4th and 50, and then there's movement 4th and 20, and then you try the hook and lateral. I mean, there's no way that was going to work.
0: Yeah, that just seemed like a very odd sequence. Panthers take over at their own 12. First and 10. Here's a handoff. This is Hubbard bending back to the left hash after starting to the right. And he's out to about the 15-yard line. Gain of about 3, maybe 4 on the play. Second down coming up. Excuse me, after Jack Campbell made the stop.
1: Well, let's see if they continue to run the ball or use that short passing game, which has been unbelievably effective today.
0: Right now, the Panthers just watching this clock melt away with a 32-19 lead. 6:34 remaining in the game. Pistol formation. Hubbard is the running back behind Bryce Young. Two receivers stacked to the right, one left. Bryson Tremaine in motion from right to left. Here's the snap. Young fakes the handoff. Throws, and it's incomplete down at the feet of Teterola McMillan. Had that been on target, it would have been a first down. McMillan was running right down the numbers, wide open at the 22, but Young maybe getting rid of it too quickly, threw that down at his feet.
1: One of the few bad passes tonight, off-target passes that I talked about that he's had trouble with during the season, off-target passes, but hadn't really tonight. That certainly was one of them.
0: So that'll bring up, excuse me, third down and 7. Hubbard remains in as the running back, lined up to the left of Young. 10 receivers left and right. Young goes to the hard count, trying to get the Lions to jump. Now with the play clock at 1, here's the snap. Young back, he's looking, throws right sideline, got a man, incomplete, off the hands of Tremaine. There is a penalty flag, and I think we're going to get our offensive pass interference goal.
1: Yeah, and Bryson Tremaine, he pushed off for the out
2: route. Pass interference, offense number 87. Penalties declined, fourth down.
0: So, a 3-and-out, and that'll bring out Sam Martin. With 6 minutes and 14 seconds to go, that's best case scenario for the Lions to get the quick 3-and-out. They'll get the ball back. Still a lot of time left. And because Dan Campbell did not use a timeout last time, they still have all 3 of their timeouts. This is the first punt for Carolina since way back in the first quarter. In fact, the very first drive of the game.
1: See if Detroit goes after it.
0: Martin punting from the 1. Tom Kennedy back to return, standing at his own 35. Here's the snap to the veteran Martin. They did come after him, but he gets it away, and he got hit. Kennedy is going to call for a fair catch and make it around the 32, but there are flags all over the place, and this may be an absolute killer mistake by the Lions.
1: If it's running into the kicker, it will not be a first down. If it's roughing the kicker, it will. Well, that's going to be the decision here.
0: I think that's going to be a roughing. I mean, he went right through his kicking leg and into his plant leg.
1: Yeah, normally if the plant leg gets hit, it's going to be roughing.
0: It looks like the signal to the Carolina sideline is that it's only going to be running into.
1: Only going to be running in, yep.
0: Yeah, they made the motion over to Dave Canales. They held up the five. It's only a five-yard penalty. Now the fans are figuring it out, and they're not happy.
2: Running into the kicker, number 53. That penalty's declined. First down.
0: Boy, the Lions dodge a bullet there.
1: Sure do. Yeah, they were coming after it without question.
0: So the Lions will have the ball after a 53-yard punt at their own 33-yard line. Again, 6:07 to go, three timeouts. There's still plenty of time here for Detroit.
1: Absolutely, there's time. They need a better sequence in the end of the last drive, that's for sure.
0: Now, we often hear about finishing in football, Mike. That's been the thing for Detroit tonight. They have not been able to finish drives.
1: They have not. I guess the one positive thing you can say out of the last drive is they still saved the timeout and still have three, as you said.
0: Word from the Carolina sideline, hamstring injury as we suspected for Jalen Phillips. His return is questionable. Two receivers right, one left. Goff in the shotgun. He's got Gibbs to his right and Laporta to his left. Here's the snap. Goff back to throw against the four-man rush. He throws down the right side hash marks. Caught by Jahmyr Gibbs, who turns, covers up the football, lowers his head, and surges out to the 38-yard line. It'll be a gain of five. That'll bring up second and five. Clock continues to roll inside 6 minutes to go. Two receivers left, two to the right. Goff in the shotgun with Gibbs off to his left hip. Here's the snap. Goff back, looking to his left. Pressure coming. Goff fires left side now, and Tesla coming back to the ball makes the catch. He tried to roll towards the sideline, but he was touched down by Will Lee up at the 48-yard line. That'll be good enough for a first down. Gain of about 10 on the play. Twin receivers left and right. Shotgun snap to Goff. Safety blitz coming. It's picked up. Goff double clutches. Throws down the middle. Caught by Tesla at the 40. Angles out to the left, and he bangs his way down to the Carolina 35-yard line. Gain of 17. 5:14 to go. Once again, quickly, the Lions moving down into Carolina territory, officially at the 36. Trips right, single man left. Goff gets the shotgun snap. Back to pass. Four-man rush. Goff looking, throws. Batted down again. The third time that Goff has had a pass batted down. And that'll bring up second and 10. Clock stop, 5:01 to go.
1: So a couple of things. First, you're seeing substitutions on the D-line to get fresh bodies in there. And second, I feel I've seen this picture before. Detroit moving down the field and then trying to get it in the end zone yet again.
0: Derrick Brown swatted that pass down. It's his second PBU of the night. Second down, 10. Ball sitting at the 36 of Carolina. Trips right, including St. Brown. Single man left. Goff takes the shotgun snap. Back to pass. He looks. Fires deep down the middle. Caught by Laporta. Angles right inside the 20. And Sam Laporta down around the 15-yard line. They're going to give him progress down to the 15. It's a gain of 21. Clock continues to roll. Caleb Evans the tackle. Lions back in the red zone. Two receivers left and right. Goff stands back in the shotgun, wants the snap, has the snap, back to pass. Goff looking, now pressured, rolling out to his right, throws to the sideline, and it's incomplete. Tesla tried to make a diving catch, that one out of his reach. Clock stop with 4:34 to go. It'll be second down and 10. Panthers lead this game 32-19.
1: So here's the thing. If they can score within the next minute without using their timeout, they won't have to onside kick it. They'll just kick off because they have three timeouts and try and get the change of possession in decent field position.
0: Second down and 10 from the Panthers 15. Two receivers left, two to the right. Goff back in the shotgun. Gibbs the running back off to his left. Play clock is at 4. Goff gets the snap. Back to pass. Looks, throws, right side numbers. That's caught. And immediately getting down is St. Brown just inside the 10-yard line. That'll set up a third down. Call it a gain of 6, third down and 4. Bobby Okereke with the tackle. They need to get to the 5 for a first down. Two receivers right, St. Brown inside of Williams. Two receivers to the left. Goff takes the shotgun snap. He's back. He scans the field. He pumps. He throws left side. Incomplete. Well behind the intended receiver, Brock Wright. And now it's fourth down and 4.
1: Here we go again. Let's see if Detroit can keep it at fourth and 4 and not do anything that will make it go backward. But again, Carolina bending and not breaking. We'll see if they can do it yet one more time.
0: Well, the Lions tonight, between third and fourth down, have gone 4 for 12. This is fourth down and four. Again, they need the 5 for a first down.
1: Will they blitz?
0: Two receivers left, two right. Goff back in the shotgun. Gibbs is off to his left. Here's the snap. Blitz is coming. Goff throws right side. That is caught by LaPorta inside the 5 for a first down. They'll give him progress to the 3. And the Lions keep the drive alive. Gain of 6. Devin Lloyd with the tackle.
1: Boy, he bobbled that just a little bit.
0: First and goal from the 3. Goff in the shotgun. Twin receivers either side. Here's the snap. Back to pass. And they're going to blow it dead. Another penalty against the Lions. A false start.
1: Wow.
2: False start. Offense number 76, 5-yard penalty,
0: touchdown. Blake Miller again, the right tackle, the 9th accepted penalty against the Lions tonight.
1: Well, they shot themselves in the foot a couple of times.
0: So move it back to the 8-yard line. I guess in the grand scheme of things, it may not be the worst thing in the world. It does give you a little more room.
1: A little more room, and they're still in position if they score a touchdown here to not have to onside kick it.
0: Now St. Brown lines up in the backfield off to the right of Goff. Three receivers left, one out to the right. Goff gets the snap. Back to pass. He looks. He throws back in the end zone. It is caught for the touchdown. Sam LaPorta reaching up above his head. Snatched it down about 8 yards deep and hung on going to the ground. A touchdown throw to LaPorta from 8 yards out. And with 3:38 to go, it's now Carolina 32, Detroit 25, and the extra point try coming up from Bates.
1: Well, Goff put that right where his guy could get it. Here goes 6'3", Sam LaPorta.
0: So here is Bates to make it a 6-point game. Snap, spot, kick from Bates is on the way. It is good. 3 minutes and 38 seconds to go here in Charlotte. Panthers 32, Lions 26. Don't go anywhere. 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
0: 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Lions have gotten within 6. And as you mentioned, because they scored when they did, no need to onside kick. You can kick this one deep. They have all 3 of their timeouts. They still have the 2-minute warning at their disposal. They're just hoping for another 3-and-out like they got on the last drive.
1: And I think Carolina should just run their offense, not just run it to keep the clock running, though you do want a Detroit to burn timeout.
0: Tyus with it from the 8, across the 10 to the 15, far side numbers 20, 25, 30, up to the 35. And Tyus all the way out to about the 37. So a nice kick return there by Anthony Tyus, who made his season debut last week after being signed from the practice squad. 29-yard return there, and here comes Bryce Young and the Panthers with 3 minutes and 32 seconds showing on the clock. And in some ways now, Mike, the pressure kind of shifts to Carolina.
1: It absolutely does. Absolutely does. You want to burn Detroit's timeouts, but you also need to get first downs.
0: Receivers left and right. Young is under center. Chuba Hubbard is the single back. Here's the snap. Young back. Hand off Hubbard. Running off the right side. Breaks an ankle tackle in the backfield. Bounces off a second and then falls forward for a yard out to the 37-yard line. And that'll bring up second down and 9. And the Lions will take their first timeout with 3:24 showing on the game clock.
1: And there's still 3 more stops. They get 2 timeouts plus a 2-minute warning.
0: Lions secondary has been thinned out. Rock Yacine is out for the rest of the game. He's got a hamstring issue. They're going to put 2 seconds back on the clock. So 3:26 remaining in the game. Now, we saw the Lions there, Mike, were really sold out against the run. Is this where, if you're Dave Canales, you go maybe play action pass?
1: I would think so. I would think he is certainly talking to Brad Idzik. And there, you know, Brad Idzik took over the play calling this year from Canales the last couple of years. This certainly will. You got to move the chains. You can't just run the ball.
0: Well, they're not going play action here because they're empty. 3 receivers left, 2 right. Hubbard is in the right slot. Young back in the shotgun. Play clock is at 9. Young gets the snap. He's back to pass. Flags fly. Young throws over the middle. It is caught by McMillan up near midfield. We'll see about the flag. Oh. The Lions think it's going to be a formation penalty.
1: It is. Don Carolina. Wow.
0: Man, that'll wipe out a great diving catch.
2: Offense, number 73, was not on the line of scrimmage. 5-yard penalty. Replay second down.
0: And remember, that's Stone Forsythe, who was in the game for the injured Monroe Freeling.
1: Oh, does that hurt?
0: He was lined up against Aiden Hutchinson, and he was off the line of scrimmage. He may have actually false started as well.
1: Yeah, the tackle's helmet has to be at least on the hip of the center, and it was further back.
0: So move it back to the 32-yard line. Second down and 14. Slot left, single man right. Young in the shotgun takes the snap. He's back to pass. Young looking under pressure, rolling out to his right. Chased by Hutchinson. Throws, and it's incomplete. Down at the feet of Chuba Hubbard. Rakestraw was in coverage, and now a third and 14 with 3:16 to go. And the Lions still holding 2 timeouts.
1: Boy, Bryce Young would want that one back. He had a couple of bad throws the last couple of series. Even though he was rolling, that throw should have been better.
0: And the Lions able to get some pressure on him there with just that 4-man rush. And again, that's Hutchinson working against Forsythe. Third down, 14. Panthers need the 46 for a first down. Trips left, single man right. Young moves Hubbard over to his left side and up closer to the line of scrimmage. Play clock at 3. Here's the snap. Young back, pressured by Hutchinson again. Rolling right, throws to the sideline, and is caught by McMillan. Tanaroa McMillan makes the catch out of bounds with a first down. McMillan up on his toes, reached out, made the catch, tumbled into the sideline, and held on, a gain of 18.
1: That is an unbelievable catch. He used every bit of his 6'4" frame.
0: Quick snap to Young, throws. That is caught by McMillan, and he falls forward for a couple of yards, down to about the 46, a gain of 4, and it's Rakestraw with the tackle, and a timeout taken by the Lions. Well, Carolina snapped that quickly because they wanted to make sure the Lions couldn't challenge, but right. We saw the replay, Mike. It was a good catch by
1: McMillan. Absolutely. Had the left planted and dragged that right foot. What a great job. Wow.
0: That is just a tremendous play in a clutch situation.
1: Yeah, it almost worked out perfectly for Detroit, getting the ball back with plenty of time to go. Now, 3:04 to go. They have 1 timeout left and the 2-minute warning.
0: Second down and 6 from the Lions' 46-yard line. Tanaroa McMillan now with 14 catches for 192 yards and a couple of touchdowns. He is nearing the Panthers' single-game record for receiving yards. Steve Smith had 201 back in 2005 in a game against Minnesota. Slot left, two tight ends right. Young in the shotgun. He'll motion Waller from right to left. Young gets the snap. He'll hand it off. This is Hubbard running off the right side, and he is dragged down from behind. One of those big bodies in there was able to pull him down. Looked like it was Tyleek Williams. And now the Lions will spend their final time out with the Panthers facing a third down and six.
1: Well, that's a big play here. If Carolina can get a first down, all that's left to stop the clock for Detroit is a two-minute warning. But if not, if it stays inbounds and they don't make it, well, that'll be a decision, depending on how close they are. Do you go for it and try and ice the game? That would be really risky.
0: I'm sure Dave Canales is hoping he doesn't have to make that decision. He would just rather see his team pick up a first down here and run some more time off.
1: But you also take a chance if you throw the ball here, incomplete, stopping the clock.
0: Tetteroa McMillan is matched up wide on the right side, man-to-man against McCreary. Young in the shotgun takes the snap. He's back to pass. He looks right. He looks left. He's rolling left, chased by Hutchinson. Steps up, cuts back right, and an ankle tackle brings him down at around the 45-yard line. Boy, what a play there with Hutchinson chasing. DJ Wonnum was able to trip up Bryce Young from behind after just a gain of one. The clock will continue to move down to 2:37, 2:36 to go. But, Mike, for just a minute there, it looked like Bryce Young might have had room to run for a first down.
1: I thought he was going to break free. That may be the best ankle tackle of this game.
0: Fourth down and six. The punt team is coming out. The play clock right now is at nine. I mean, you might see the Panthers do what the Lions did a second ago.
1: Let it run out, yeah.
0: The Lions are changing personnel now, and the play clock is going to run out.
2: Delay of game. Offense number six. 5-yard penalty. Fourth down.
0: So back it up 5 yards. Sam Martin's job here is try to kill this ball inside the 10-yard line and make it as hard as possible on Jared Goff and the Lions.
1: Absolutely. He needs one of his best punts here to make Detroit have to go a long, long way.
0: Here's the other thing, Mike. If you're Tom Kennedy, you want to catch this punt. You do not want this ball to land
1: and roll
0: where they could run it down to the 2-minute warning. Now, they actually put some time back on the clock. It's at 2:12 now. Martin standing about his own 35. Has a perfect snap. Drops the nose of the football. High end over end kick. Kennedy moving to his right. Signals fair catch. He's got it. At about the 11-yard line, maybe the 12, with 2:06 to go. Lions are out of timeouts. They need a touchdown. They trail by 6 points. 32-26 Carolina.
1: Well, this is only something you work on every single week in the offseason and during the season.
0: Boy, you think right now, Mike, those two extra points missed by Carolina. Lions with a touchdown and an extra point could win it. You make those two extra points, they would need a touchdown and a two-point conversion just to tie. Goff in the shotgun, trips left, single man right. Here's the snap. Goff back, looks right, throws right side. Caught by St. Brown. Turns out toward the sideline, trying to get out of bounds and can't do it. And that'll take us down to the two-minute warning anyway. We'll see where they give him forward progress. It looks like they're going to mark him at the 16-yard line. So that'll be just a short gain of three. And it'll bring up second down and seven after the two-minute stoppage.
1: So, always interesting on the defensive side. You know what they now say about prevent defense? It prevents you from winning. We've seen a defense, a Carolina defense, that has blitzed, that have gotten pressure on Jared Goff. Do they continue to do that? Or while they're backed up, do you just have a four-man rush and let them give them underneath routes, keep the clock running? Though 2 minutes for Jared Goff is a long time.
0: Carolina has downgraded Jalen Phillips to out, so that takes away one of their pass rushers.
1: Yeah. Carolina doesn't have any sacks. They've certainly gotten some pressure on Goff, but they have no sacks.
0: Second down and seven for the Lions. We saw in that last drive, Mike, the Lions were able to eliminate some of those mistakes we saw earlier. No drop passes. They were able to make the catches they had to make. I mean, they're in that situation again. Jamison Williams has dropped a couple of passes tonight from Goff. Second down and 7. Ball is at the 16-yard line. Trips left, single man right. Gibbs, the running back, is off to the right of Jared Goff. The veteran quarterback bends toward the line of scrimmage. Hands in front of his chest. He's got the shotgun snap. He's back to throw against the four-man rush. He has time. He double clutches. Steps up and down he goes. Goff is sacked at the 10-yard line. He had time but couldn't pull the trigger. The Panthers get the sack. Now they're claiming they have the ball. Taking a long time to get all this unpiled. The clock is running. We're down to 1:38 to go. Goff in the shotgun now on third and long, third and 13. Here's the snap. He's back to pass. He looks. He throws down the right side. Incomplete. Way over the head of LaPorta. And it all comes down to one play. Fourth down and 13.
1: And the first sack they get on a four-man rush. Wow, that was a timely sack. Here's your ball game.
0: Princely Uman Mielen got credit for that sack. It's his third of the year. And now it comes down to this for the Lions. They need the 23 for a first down. Anything less, and Carolina's going to win it. Two receivers left, single man to the right. LaPorta, the tight end, motions from left to right. Goff in the shotgun. He's got the snap. Goff is back to pass. Steps up in the pocket. He looks. He throws over the middle. That's caught by Tesla, but he's tackled shy of the line again. He's taken down at the 22. That's a yard short, and the Panthers will take over. Isaac Tesla made the catch, but he was tackled 1 yard short. And with 1:22 to go, the Panthers have the ball and now can kneel it out.
1: Excellent defense. They had two defenders at the sticks, so they knew anything in front of them, they just had to come up and make the tackle, and that was going to stop them from getting the first down, and that's exactly what happened.
0: Now the Panthers sideline exchanging high fives. We talked about it right off the top tonight. For a Carolina team that has been beat up, this is a nice win for them. It wasn't one of those must-win type games. We're way too early for that. But this is a nice win for Carolina as Bryce Young takes a knee. He'll have to do it one more time to make this one official.
1: And listen, while the talk is certainly going to be Bryce Young and Tedrone McMillan, without question, this defense, bending and not breaking, holding Detroit to field goals and not touchdowns, the difference in the game.
0: No doubt about it. Panthers now will sit and let this clock melt down. And Bryce Young will take a knee one more time. The Panthers on their way to a home victory here. Young watching that clock closely. Staring right at it now as he puts his hands under center. Takes the snap, backs up a couple big steps and drops to his knee, and that will ensure that that is the final snap of the game. The Carolina Panthers with a home win. They will even their record at 2-2. The Lions with the loss fall to 2-2. The final score tonight, Carolina 32 and Detroit 26. And for the Carolina Panthers, who would not have had a Sunday night home game since 2015, the more than 70,000 that showed up tonight on their feet and celebrating this victory. Nice win for Carolina, Dave Canales.
1: It's a great win, a great team win as well. Again, the defense not breaking and the offense running the ball very well tonight. But, wow, that Bryce Young and Tedrone McMillan combo. And then the tight ends, again, all three tight ends, the three tight ends who caught the ball. Another 11 reception night for the tight ends.
0: Tedaroa McMillan, 14 catches for 192 yards and a couple of touchdowns. Chuba Hubbard with a 100-yard game, 20 carries, 122 yards. He found the end zone twice. And Bryce Young, 29 of 41, 329 yards and two touchdowns. It is the fifth career 300-yard game for Bryce Young. Just the second time he has won when throwing for 300 yards. And the Panthers and their fans can celebrate here as Carolina, after a frustrating loss last week in Cleveland against the Browns,
1: yeah,
0: rebound tonight. And they get a home win, beating the Detroit Lions by a score of 32-26. Meanwhile, for the Lions, a tough road loss. We'll talk more about that in a little bit. But let's go down to the field where Panthers tight end Darren Waller joins us. Darren, we were just talking about so many great numbers on the offensive side of the ball, but your defense made some great plays here tonight. Tell us about this win from your perspective. What got it done for you ultimately?
12: Yeah, he's cutting in and out.
0: Oh, we got some technical difficulties. We'll try to get that fixed down on the field. Darren, you got us?
12: Yeah, I'm here.
0: Hey, Darren, we were just talking about so many great offensive performances tonight, but your defense stepped up as well. Tell us what made the difference for you guys tonight.
12: I'm not hearing anything.
0: Yeah, so we're having some technical difficulties. Darren can't hear us down on the field. A veteran that's been around, he's been on so many different teams, and he knows what it takes to win games like this, Mike.
1: Yeah, again, this was a true team win tonight. Obviously, they need to clean up making the extra points. That certainly almost cost them had Detroit gone down and scored. But a big win for them, and you're right, it wasn't a must-win because this is the division, let's be honest, the NFC South, where a losing record won the division last year. But a really, really nice win Sunday night game at home.
0: All right, let's try this one more time. Let's go downstairs. Darren, can you hear us?
12: Yep, I can hear you.
0: Excellent. Hey, tell us about this win tonight, Darren. Really just a complete team effort. It seemed like all these guys stepped up and contributed.
12: Yeah, just a very balanced offensive attack. Give credit to the Lions. They played really hard, and they've had a lot of injuries on defense, so they're shorthanded a little bit. But, I think we executed everything that we needed to do. A lot of guys stepped up, like you said, and I think that's a great offensive system to be a part of when everybody can feed and everybody can eat. It's just so much fun.
1: Well, people will look at Tech McMillan's 14 receptions. Your tight end group last week against Cleveland had 11 receptions, and your tight end group tonight had 11 receptions as well. Talk about how that tight end position has worked into this offense.
12: Credit to the room that we have. I mean, from the day I got here, I saw the high standard that they had of learning their responsibilities and just being on top of everything in the run game and the pass game. I think we have such a versatile group. We had a lot of success with the 13 personnel early on in the game. And Mitch, Tommy, even Felipe on special teams, even Jatavion, it's like we got such a good group. Everybody can do so many different things. It just helps the offense be better.
1: What was Dave Canales' message to you guys before? It's the first Sunday night game here in a long time. What was his message before the game?
12: It's just, you know what I'm saying, like if you can't get excited for opportunities like this, under the lights, everybody's watching, the stadium's blacked out, everybody in the city is here and just going berserk. Like, it's hard to, if you don't love football in this situation, man, you just got to go out there, have fun, trust the preparation you put in during the week, and play free. And I think a lot of guys did that for us tonight.
0: Darren, always a pleasure to visit with you. Thanks for hanging in there with us. We'll see you down the road.
12: Yes, sir. Appreciate you guys.
0: Darren Waller, tight end for the Carolina Panthers tonight. 3 catches, 36 yards, and a Panthers win. They beat the Detroit Lions 32-26. Both teams now with 2-2. 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
22: Welcome to the Sunday Night Football postgame show. Scott Graham from our Westwood One studios following Detroit and Carolina tonight at Bank of America Stadium in Charlotte. Lions coming in trying to run their record to 3-1 on the year. 31 points in each of their first three games on the season, but a defense in the bottom two in yards, passing yards allowed, and points per game allowed. It gave Carolina some hope that they were going to even their record at 2-2 on the first Sunday night game in about a decade, being played at Bank of America Stadium. This one started out, and we saw a theme that established early on. The Detroit Lions could move the ball, but once they got into the red zone or near the red zone, Carolina Panthers defense held. First score of the game was a Jake Bates 54-yard field goal on the first possession of the game for Detroit. They wouldn't score again until early in the second. Panthers, however, would. On an 8-play, 72-yard drive, Chuba Hubbard paid it off with a 15-yard run late in the first quarter to make it a 7-3 ball game. Bates hit again from 43 yards out at the 12:37 mark of the second to make it a 7-6 ball game, but Carolina came right back again, and this was, once again, a theme from the early part of this game. Tetteroa McMillan had himself a night, and he had a lot of it in the first half. A 9-play, 75-yard drive, and just before the midway point of the second, an opportunity for Carolina to stretch their lead.
0: Second down of 10 from the Lions, 32. Young in the shotgun, three receivers right, two left. Now Young puts his hands down inside of his helmet, walks toward the line of scrimmage, falls back into the gun. Play clock shows four. Here's the snap. Young back. He looks. He throws deep down the right side for McMillan. He's got it. Touchdown, Carolina. A perfect throw from Bryce Young. Drops it in the bucket to Tetteroa McMillan. A 32-yard touchdown. And the Panthers' lead is 13-6.
22: That came at the 8:08 mark of the second quarter. The extra point, however, from Fitzgerald was no good. That was also the beginning of a theme that we would see in this ball game. As it turned out, this was the beginning of the back and forth we all expected to see late in that first half. Because Detroit got the football back and marched 68 yards in 11 plays. Took almost 6 minutes off the clock, but just north of the two-minute warning, Jahmyr Gibbs got the equalizer.
0: Goff puts his hands under center, takes the snap, he'll hand it off. This is Gibbs off the left side, ducks his shoulder, powering forward to the goal line, and he is in. Touchdown, Lions. A 1 yard touchdown run for Jahmyr Gibbs. It's his fifth of the year, and the Lions have crept within one with 2:14 to go in the first half. Carolina 13, Detroit 12, and the Lions have a chance to tie on the PAT by Bates.
22: And Bates hit that extra point at the 2:14 mark, but we weren't done scoring for the first half. Remember what I said about the seesaw? We were really seeing it now. Carolina got into field goal range, and Fitzgerald hit from 47 yards out, which is 28 seconds left to go in the half. So it was probably going to be a three-point game at halftime, right? Nope. Jameson Williams caught a 49-yard pass from Jared Goff, and that got his team into field goal range. Bates hit on the final play of the first half from 41 yards out, and we were tied at 16. Carolina reestablished itself, though, to begin the second half with the opening drive, an 11-play, 76-yard march that took almost 5.5 minutes off the clock. It was time for the Wrangler highlight of the game.
0: Two receivers right, one left. Young in the shotgun, Hubbard back in as the running back. Second down and 9. Young looks to his right, looks to his left, takes the shotgun snap. He's back to pass. Pressure coming. Fires down the middle. It's caught for a touchdown. Tetteroa McMillan with his second of the night. This one from 10 yards out. And the Panthers have a 22-16 lead.
22: 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Introducing Wrangler Tough Light Jeans, the cowboy cuts you know and love. 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In this case, the extra point, once again, was no good from Fitzgerald. So, the door was left open for the Detroit Lions. They took the opportunity after an extended drive, once again getting turned away at the doorstep, settled for a 26-yard field goal to cut the margin to 3 at 22-19. However, Carolina was back out extending it again next time they got the ball. And this was a quicker drive, 7 plays, 85 yards, and guy who had himself a big night running the football paid it off.
0: Tight end motions from right to left. Young now will move Hubbard from his right side to his left. Young gets the snap, holds it out, gives it to Hubbard, surging straight ahead towards the goal line, leaning, no signal yet. And he is in for the touchdown. A 2 yard touchdown run for Chuba Hubbard, and the Panthers' lead is now 28-19 with 2:47 to go in the third quarter. Second touchdown run of the night for Hubbard. And the Panthers put together another impressive drive.
22: Fitzgerald hit this extra point, so it was a 10-point game with just 2:47 left to go in the third. There were opportunities that were there for the Detroit Lions. Make no mistake about it in this game. Fitzgerald hit another field goal, make it 32-19. That came with just under 9 minutes left to go, but you still had only a 13-point game because of the two missed extra points. Detroit put together a 9-play, 74-yard drive. They got down inside the red zone, but a penalty knocked them back, and they went for it on fourth down from the Carolina 25-yard line and got turned away. Had they kicked a field goal in that spot? Who knows? But instead, they were turned away. They got it back again quickly, though, and Detroit's offense was firing at this point on all cylinders, maybe for the first time all night. put together a 10-play, 67-yard drive, and inside the 10-yard line, Jared Goff went looking for his big tight end.
0: Now St. Brown lines up in the backfield, off to the right of Goff. Three receivers left, one out to the right. Goff gets the snap, back to pass. He looks, he throws back at the end zone. It is caught for the touchdown. Sam Laporta reaching up above his head, snatched it down about 8 yards deep and hung on going to the ground. A touchdown throw to Laporta from 8 yards out. And with 3:38 to go, it's now Carolina 32, Detroit 25, and the extra point try coming up from Bates.
22: Bates hit the extra point. The best description you could have for that pass is Jared Goff kind of feathered that ball in there, and Laporta, as Ryan described, went up high, pulled it in. Detroit was still very much in this game with 3:38 left to go. Carolina, when they got the ball back, didn't look like they were going to do much. Teterola McMillan made an incredible catch on the sideline to keep the drive alive, but they had to give the ball back to the Detroit Lions. So, Lions had an opportunity still. Now, remember, down by just 6 points, they had a chance from their own 13-yard line to try to get a drive going and try in the closing moments to see if they could mount one that would get them into scoring range. They wouldn't get there thanks to the Carolina defense.
0: Two receivers left, single man to the right. Laporta, the tight end, motions from left to right. Goff in the shotgun. He's got the snap. Goff is back to pass. Steps up in the pocket. He looks. He throws over the middle. That's caught by Tesla, but he's tackled shy of the line again. He's taken down at the 22. That's a yard short, and the Panthers will take over. Isaac Tesla made the catch, but he was tackled 1 yard short. And with 1:22 to go, the Panthers have the ball and now can kneel it out.
22: That's exactly what they did on their way to a 32-26 win. Carolina defense coming up huge tonight in big spots, including that final drive, not even allowing the Lions to get a first down. Big night for Teterola McMillan. Big night for Chuba Hubbard. Big night for the folks in Carolina. They're now 2-2, so are the Detroit Lions. When we return, we're going to head back to the field for some final thoughts. This is Westwood One's coverage of the National Football.
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22: Welcome back to our Westwood One studios. I'm Scott Graham. You're listening to Sunday Night Football. Our final score tonight in Carolina, the Panthers 32, the Detroit Lions 26. More on tonight's matchup. Let's head back out to Bank of America Stadium. Rejoin the guys who called the action, Ryan Ratke and Mike Golick. Guys?
0: All right, Scott, thanks very much. You know, Mike, in this day and age where cameras are always in the locker room, you can almost already hear the message from both of these head coaches. For Dave Canales in Carolina, I'm sure it's along the lines of, we have enough in this locker room. All the injuries, we have enough to win games, and we proved it tonight. For Dan Campbell, I'm sure it's going to be not good enough.
1: Yeah, well, for Dan Campbell, it's going to be finish, right? I mean, this offense just couldn't finish, couldn't put the ball in the end zone. And for Dave Canales, he's going to talk about what a great team effort tonight was for the Carolina Panthers.
0: 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Bryce Young, 29 of 41, 329 yards, and a couple of touchdowns. Young is just the second quarterback in Carolina Panthers history to throw for 250 yards and a touchdown in six straight games. He joins your former teammate Steve Berline, who did it back in 1999. Chuba Hubbard, 20 carries, 122 yards, and a couple of touchdowns. Hubbard moves past Christian McCaffrey on the Panthers' all-time rushing list. He is now third. And for Teteroa McMillan, just a monster game. 14 catches, 192 yards, and a couple of touchdowns. He joins Steve Smith as the only Panthers receivers to have 10 or more catches, 150 or more yards, and multiple touchdowns in a game. He finished just 9 yards shy of Steve Smith's Panthers record for a single game. That trio was just incredible tonight, Mike, and I know Scott talked about it a moment ago. That catch by Teteroa McMillan on third down, third and long on the sideline, dragging his toes, unbelievable.
1: Yeah, and you're right about the rushing offense. I mean, Carolina, they're averaging under 100 yards a game running the ball, and Chuba Hubbard goes for 122.
0: 127 yards total for Carolina in the ball game tonight. Before we do anything else, let's pause 10 seconds for station identification. 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
0: On the other side of the stat ledger, Jared Goff, 32 of 50, 412 yards and a touchdown tonight in the loss. Jameson Williams had 6 catches for 102 yards. Amon-Ra St. Brown finished with 8 catches for 75 yards. I think one of the key stats, though, for Carolina tonight, Mike, you look at Jahmyr Gibbs, 15 carries, 46 yards and a touchdown, average 3.1 yards per carry, 4 catches, 31 yards. They just did not allow him to become the big factor he's been for this Lions team.
1: No, averaging 27 touches a game, got nowhere really near that tonight. They kept him at bay.
0: Time now for the drive of the game, sponsored by Upside.
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9: You're going to see that they're painfully average. That's my TED Talk. But no, like, we'll see if I'm right or not. And when it comes to, like, keeping receipts here in the early portion of the NFL season, I've been right more than I've been wrong here to this point. In terms of my biggest takeaways, and you can begin to line up on the phones with your biggest takeaways from week number four of the NFL season at 310-840-4910. I got two. My two biggest takeaways from today. My first one, man, I got to give credit where credit is due. You got to show me, baby. Despite their loss today, the Las Vegas Raiders are for real. Despite their loss today, not only are the Las Vegas Raiders for real, they're one of the biggest threats in the AFC to the Kansas City Chiefs. And here is why. If you watched that game today, the thing that stood out the most about Vegas was their effort defensively. And some of you are probably going to say, what the hell do you mean, Linnell? They gave up 30 points. Well, if you were watching this football game, late in the fourth quarter, there was a Kansas City touchdown drive. Four plays, 65 yards. It's where they hit the deep shot to Tyquan Thornton. And by the way, this was the craziest thing I've ever seen on a football field when I saw today with Tyquan Thornton. Anybody that was watching this Chiefs game, if you're not really familiar with adrenaline, and how adrenaline works. Everyone has adrenaline in them. But I feel like unless you play sports, it's hard to get that adrenaline rush, right? Tyquan Thornton today catches a deep shot from Pat Mahomes. And his ankle is turned the opposite direction. He doesn't realize it until he tries to stand on it. It was the craziest thing ever, man. It was nuts watching it. It was like, dog, he was so geeked up for making that big-time play, which led to the Chiefs scoring a touchdown. He was so geeked up to make that big-time play that bro tried to stand up on his foot that was like this. If you're watching on the YouTube stream, you see what I'm doing here, like this. I mean, it was awful. Think about broken fibulas, broken ankles, dislocated ankles. They all look nasty whenever your body part is going the way that it ain't supposed to, America. But, man, today I really learned I ain't had that type of adrenaline. Maybe I didn't have adrenaline because I got cracked. I tell the story all the time about how I tore my ACL on senior night. I tried to crack back somebody. My ACL tearing felt like a seatbelt coming undone. It hurt immediately. I knew right away that I was screwed. It's no way that Tyquan Thornton got up and tried to stand on whatever the hell his ankle was doing. I was totally taken aback by that. But here's why I give major credit and kudos to this Las Vegas Raiders defense. Yes, the scoreboard is going to tell you they gave up 30 points. But after that Tyquan Thornton deep shot that led to a touchdown on the ensuing kickoff, the kick returner for the Las Vegas Raiders fumbled.

0: the football, and Kansas City takes over at the Vegas 22-yard line. Very next play, guess who? Kenneth Walker. Touchdown. And that's really all she wrote as far as the football game is concerned. Now, obviously, the Raiders, they go on and go on this immaculate touchdown drive to get the football back. And they made this thing a fight. They took it all the way down to the final whistle, man. They battled their asses off. But, man, this Raiders defense, as we bring it around town, this Raiders defense to me, man, like, they showed me something today. They held Kansas City's offense, as far as I'm concerned, to just 23 points, because I don't count that last touchdown. And then Pat Mahomes was held to a 50% completion percentage today, guys. How crazy that is? They held him to a 50% completion percentage. And if you watch this game, right, one thing that was very apparent every time that the CBS broadcast panned to the Kansas City sideline in the first half, it was almost like if you've ever really fell below expectations, if you've ever been in a situation where, let's just say, your wife or something asks you to go out and do the simplest of things, right? Let's just say every Thursday you go out and you get your wife turtles, you get her a card, you get her flowers. That's what keeps the spice and the romance in your relationship. Imagine the look on your face if you went to the store and there were no flowers there and there were no turtles. You'd be in a panic. You'd be looking side to side trying to figure out what it is and what it ain't. That was the look of Pat Mahomes, Andy Reid, Travis Kelce, all parties involved when it comes to the Kansas City Chiefs offense. That was the look that they had on their face throughout the course of this football game as they were trying to figure things out offensively. I give all the credit in the world to the Las Vegas Raiders. They don't do moral victories in the NFL. I don't do moral victories in the NFL. But the reality is, despite losing, the Raiders are one of the biggest winners of today, man. My biggest takeaway, and we'll take yours at 310-840-4910, my biggest takeaway thus far in week four of the NFL season is the Las Vegas Raiders, despite losing today, they're a force to be reckoned with in the AFC. They are 1,010% for real. Here's why I say they won, right? Here's why I say the Raiders won this football game. You know they didn't win it in terms of the win-loss column. But, man, I said it earlier in the show if you were tapped in. Las Vegas is a very unique place to have a pro sports team, especially a pro football team. Vegas is a vacation destination, guys. So you got to earn the respect of your fan base if you're a member of this Raiders football team. You got to give them reason to come out, or else every home game is going to be a road game for you, because every fan base across the country is going to make it their business to buy tickets and show up to the Raiders game, because who doesn't want to spend time in Las Vegas? But what the Raiders showed is they're worth the price of admission. They're worth every damn penny that Raiders fans have spent on them this season. They're legit. That 3-0 that they got off to wasn't BS. They showed it here this afternoon, man. They're a legitimate NFL outfit and a legit contender within the landscape of the AFC. They take after the personality of their head coach. They take after the personality of their head coach. And, you know, there are a couple of teams in the NFL. The best teams in the NFL do normally, right? Talk about taking after the personality of your coach. When it comes to these Raiders, they're tough, they're gritty, they're fearless, and most importantly, they don't know any better. That's the way that I would describe Clint Kubiak. He doesn't know any better. What do I mean by that? He didn't have a whole bunch of experience as a play caller before he was elevated to this position of being an NFL head coach. So Clint Kubiak is here off of vibes right now. I'm not trying to discredit what he's done, but those vibes are very strong. Yes, he is a super sharp offensive mind, for sure. Amongst the best in the NFL. But one thing that you have to have the ability to do as a head coach is reach every guy on that roster 1 through 53. And I think from a personality standpoint, whether it's him being loose with the guys, whether it's him holding the guys to a super high standard that maybe they don't even think is achievable. He's got their respect. That's how I would put it. He 1,000% has the respect of this football team. And I think when your pass rush is as good as the Raiders is, you're going to have a shot against anybody all year long. They can flat out get home rushing four. And if you watch number 17 today, N'Kobe Dean playing linebacker for the Las Vegas Raiders, playing at a all-pro level right now. Playing at a all-pro level. Look, some of you can't even name the starting corner duo right now for the Las Vegas Raiders. But that secondary, that back end, playing out of their mind right now. The special piece about this Raiders group and why I say Clint Kubiak deserves a ton of credit, it feels like everybody on that football team right now is playing above their ability. That is a testament to, one, the offseason program that Coach Kubiak has put this group through, and then, two, the confidence that he has instilled in them as a group. You can be an X's and O's wizard all you want, right? You can be the smartest man in the room, but if you cannot relate to people, if you cannot manage people, right, you're never going to have success in any leadership position, whether that's the NFL, working at the Geek Squad at Best Buy, or being the damn lead principal for your county, right? Like, it just is what it is. You have to display leadership skills. And I think as fun as the Raiders have been to this point, and as much credit as Kirk Cousins is going to get for playing at a borderline MVP level to this point, I think all of the credit, most of the credit, should go to Clint Kubiak. He has totally changed the vibes around that organization and has them feeling and believing that they're a legit, formidable group and contender in the AFC. I think that they are. I mentioned the personality of one Clint Kubiak. It was on display all throughout this football game. There was a play where Kirk Cousins just didn't let the football rip. I mean, Clint Kubiak looked like me when someone takes the last piece of chicken at the damn buffet. About to burst into tears damn near, throwing a temper tantrum on the sideline. Didn't throw his headset off because I think it was like tangled around his arm in a weird way, so he couldn't get it off. But you saw him turn red. You saw him curse. And it was all to himself, confined, because he didn't want to let people hear him going crazy. But like that moment right there showed how much he gives a damn. You also saw it at the halftime speech. He caught up with Tracy Wolfson before the half and couldn't help himself, man, wearing his emotions on his sleeve, talking to CBS about what's going to happen in the second half.
1: 17 rush yards in that first half. How
2: important? Not good enough. Got to be better. But you know what? We're winning. We're going to win the game.
1: Appreciate it. All right.
0: We'll win the game. They didn't win the game. But damn it, I appreciate the effort. Anybody that is still questioning the legitimacy of the Las Vegas Raiders, go watch what happened today. 310-840-4910 is the number. I want your biggest takeaways from week four of the National Football League season. I'm kicking us off here. My biggest takeaway, the Las Vegas Raiders are a force to be reckoned with within the AFC. And right now, if you had to inject me with truth serum, I would tell you that the Las Vegas Raiders are the biggest threat to the Kansas City Chiefs. That's over the Ravens. That's over the Bills. I'm drinking the Raider Kool-Aid, baby. Raiders! 310-840-4910. Give me your top takeaways from today in the National Football League. Bruce is in Los Angeles kicking us off. Bruce, what's up, man?
3: Hey, Linnell, how you doing? Happy NFL Sunday, week four.
0: Happy Sunday, man. This was another damn good one, Bruce, is how I would put it, man. If we get, if the rest of the weeks are like this, we're in for a damn good year.
3: It is a damn good year. I agree with you, Linnell. Listen, you know, Linnell, all through the summer, July and August, all the pundits were saying that the Cleveland Browns were going to be a terrible team this year. They're 3-1. They have a better record than teams like the Rams, Dallas, Green Bay, Tampa Bay, Houston, Chargers, and New England, all teams that were predicted to be way ahead of them. But there was one pundit or expert, I don't know, whatever you want to call them, I think his initial had an L, and his first initial was L, and he said Cleveland was going to be good this year. So I give credit to that guy because he's the guy who said it. And look, I don't know how good their whole season is going to be, but at this point, even what they've accomplished so far with quality wins over Pittsburgh, Carolina, and Tampa Bay, and much better play out of Deshaun Watson, that guy might have been onto something. The guy with the initial starts with an L.
0: He might have been, man. He might have been, Bruce. Give me your biggest takeaway here real quick before we let you run.
3: Okay. The Buffalo Bills, Josh Allen, I think most people would agree, is probably the most talented football player on the planet. A lot of people feel that way. But he is just so mistake prone. I mean, he was down by 3 points in the fourth quarter with about 2 or 3 minutes left, going down to set up the game-tying field goal probably. And I think it was third and five, and he needed a first down. He had enough time really, he had timeouts left, and he lets go this crazy pass, about a 40-yard pass from his own 40 that was easily picked off. Game over. They never got the ball back because there was
0: just
3: only
0: a Hail like a Mary left. Shot. Man, ends up getting picked off by Craig Woodson, and that was all she wrote. Bruce, I appreciate your call as always, man. 310-840-4910. Bruce says his biggest takeaway. Is Josh Allen and the Bills collapsing at home against the New England Patriots? If you're keeping score at home, it's the second consecutive week that Josh Allen has tried to single-handedly give the football game away. Today, he successfully did so as the Patriots got off the schneid, winning on the road against Buffalo 29-26. 310-840-4910. Is the number here on Westwood One Sports. Not a lot more to get to, including your calls. Give me your top takeaway from week number 4 of the National Football League. I gave you one of my top takeaways. I'll give you another next here on Westwood One Sports Night.
4: 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Coming up on Monday Night Football from New Orleans, it's the Saints hosting the Falcons. Michael Penix in Atlanta coming off a big road win at Green Bay. Now they march into New Orleans to face Tyler Shuck and the Saints. 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
0: 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You want to keep the conversation rolling with me on social media? It is at NELL_BTP. You can get at us on YouTube as well. Just search Westwood One Sports Night. See Knight Rider checking in the YouTube chat saying the Dirty Birds are out tonight. We on Bourbon Street. Y'all should be here. They're getting ready for tomorrow's massive Monday Night Football showdown in the NFC South between the Falcons, who look to have new life after Mike Penix made his season debut last Thursday on Thursday Night Football, taking on the New Orleans Saints. So super duper excited for that. We'll preview Monday Night Football before we get out of here. I'm taking your calls right now, though, at 310-840-4910. Give me your biggest takeaways here from week number 4 of the National Football League season. My biggest takeaway, as I mentioned, if you're just joining us, the Raiders aren't just some feel-good story. They are a force to be reckoned with, and the biggest threat to the Kansas City Chiefs right now in all of the AFC. As big of a threat as the Ravens, a bigger threat than the Bills, a bigger threat than the Patriots, the Broncos. I look at this Raider group, man. They got a pass rush. They got a quarterback that's as confident as all get out. And they have arguably the best weapon in the NFL, non-Justin Jefferson, JSN, Jamar Chase division in Brock Bowers. He has gone Kanye crazy since returning to the lineup. He was big for them today in the loss. I feel like even though they didn't win, even though they did not win, they laid the foundation for what 2026 is going to be about. If you play defense at that rate and you're able to turn people over the way that they are, you're going to be in every game each and every week. 310-840-4910. Let's go to Mr. Positive wanting to chime in. Out in Michigan. What's going on, Greg? Yeah, Mr. Positive. What's up, Mr. Positive? We got him? Greg? We'll put all good. We'll get Greg. Greg, we'll put you on hold here for a second as we're having a little bit of a difficulty with the phones. I'm sure.
1: Testing. Boom, shakalaka. Can you hear me? testing. One,
0: you're
1: two,
0: like
1: three,
0: not
1: four.
0: Not a real person, Greg. I swear to God, you're not. I mean that in the most polite way, yeah. Too, Greg. You know you're my man. Testing. Boom, shakalaka. Come on, bro. This is crazy. What you got?
1: I can't be too thrilled.
0: You can't be too thrilled. One, you saw this coming with your Lions. We've been prepping you since the summer, so you should know.
1: But my Bills, I'm devastated. Yeah. I mean, the defense is not there, and oh my God.
0: Can I point something out here for the show? Ever since we confirmed that his middle name is not Elvis, the Chargers game happened and then today happened. So I don't know what we got to do. Maybe we should just start calling him Elvis again. Start calling him Josh Elvis Allen again. Maybe he'll start playing well.
1: Yes, he better, young man. I mean, I'm working out at where I work out, and I'm getting buffed and muscular and veiny. And all of a sudden, I look up at the score, and I'm just, oh, geez. And my workout went, boop. Oh, geez. I just was devastated, my friend.
0: Thanks.
1: Thanks for taking my call, LW,
0: thanks
1: and everybody.
0: Thanks for chiming in, man. That's one of a kind, man. 310-840-4910. Go to Cali, man. Robert. Out in L.A. wanting to check in. Robert, what's up, man?
2: Hey, how are you doing, LL?
0: Doing good, Robert. Doing good. What's up with you, man?
2: I think I'm going to have to pump the brakes there with the Raiders.
0: Really?
2: I know you guys are. Yeah, I'm pumping the brakes.
0: Who are you rooting for, Robert?
2: Who am I rooting for?
0: Who do you root for during the season?
2: The only L.A. team there is. The Los Angeles Rams.
0: The Chargers? Okay.
2: Yeah.
0: What you got?
2: Well, I mean, I saw the game. Okay, it started early on with the Jaguars. My wife likes the Jaguars, and then I'm watching my Rams game on my mobile device, and I'm cheering on T-Law and watching Matthew go through them. And I got to say that I'm a little frustrated by what I saw offensively by the Rams today. But getting to that Raiders game, towards the end, when they were driving and they had no timeouts left, and there was a pass completion at the 50, or so we thought.
0: Yeah.
2: the refs kind of helped things out.
0: The refs were horrible all day today, and we're going to get to them here in a second. But
2: yeah, please, because this is one of those instances where I think they get caught up in the whirlwind of the situation, and they took the ball without even thinking about reviewing the catch. And if I was Andy Reid, I would have said, yo, time out. Wait, whoa, hold on. What happened to...
0: You're talking about the Chiefs and Raiders, the Trey Tucker catch that bounces off of the... Now, luckily, Kansas City gets the interception defensively, so it ends up being null and void. But to your point, a gaffe like that, that's a game-changing gaffe, one that's not acceptable, man. We got all this replay assist, and then in a moment when you really need it, Robert, it's nowhere to be found. I agree. Officials tripping.
2: Let's go back last Monday night.
0: Yeah.
2: You know the play I'm talking about. the Rams and the Broncos.
0: The pass interference,
2: okay.
0: Yeah.
2: Yes, okay. Oh, the DPI is
0: the
2: what
0: DPI,
2: it was.
0: The DPI, correct.
2: Yeah, and it was a call on the Rams, and it was frustrating because how does a DPI happen when the defender's actually got his eye on the ball? He's going step for step.
0: It was a bad call. It was a bad call. This was a great call. I'm gonna let you run because we're up against it here. I appreciate you.
2: Gotcha. I hear you.
0: I think Robert's overarching point: the officiating. That's his biggest takeaway. I'm gonna say that the officiating has been god awful. We're gonna get to the officials coming up here in a second because boy. With the refs showing their ass on this Sunday. I'm talking about from Naruda to the Tuda, from 9 a.m. all the way to tonight in the Sunday night football game, man. The refs wanted to be the star of the show still. If there's somebody out there that can, you know, lock in with me on the star of the show still reference, you got a special place in my heart. 310-840-4910 is the number here on Westwood One Sports Night. Let's go to my man, Boss, out in Long Beach, wanting to check in. Boss, what's going on, man?
3: Man, I'm in Oakland. First of all, nephew, I'm picking up what you're putting down.
0: Okay, calling from Oakland. Calling from Oakland. Boss, what's up, man?
3: I'm from L.A., though, but I had to make sure I say my Raiders. Raiders!
0: Yes, sir. I'm drinking the Kool-Aid even after a loss.
3: Listen, man, that defense held Patrick Mahomes to 10 points in the first half.
0: Come on, man. Come
3: on. People seem to forget that, man. That's Patrick Mahomes. They can say what they want. Patrick Mahomes is back. But the word that you was looking for earlier, and I thought about it, was so perfect. They looked perplexed in the first half.
0: Yeah. Yep.
3: On the sideline.
0: Yep.
3: Yeah, I seen Andy Reid and him, and I had to call back because the other day I told you about my Maybach. Yeah, you know I got that thing, nephew. So if you got IG or something.
0: We need picture proof.
3: You got IG or something. You know what I'm talking about, nephew?
0: Nah, man, look. I pick up what you put down. Congrats on your Raiders, even though they lost. I think I don't do moral victories. I don't do moral victories. I'm the youngest in charge, but I got an old school mentality, Boss. But, man, I don't know if you agree with what I said. That game today should show Raider fans, hey, this is a team worth investing your money in. Go fill out Allegiant Stadium. Give them the crowd support that they need because you heard it in there today, Boss. I mean, hot damn, brother.
3: Man, listen.
0: Like, they have had goosebumps on my arms. I had goosebumps on my arms after one of them touchdown drives.
3: Your take was so good, I had to say to myself, this is the reason why I listen to you because, you know, I never called in my life because I'm too. But for you, I had to stop and say, man, because the way you put it down, it was so eloquent and so on point because you cannot say that Kirk Cousins ain't on point. Kirk Cousins is the guy that they gave all that money to. People seem to forget he got $100-something million from Minnesota. And then Atlanta gave him a whole bunch of money. So he was worthy, but he wasn't ready. Now he got Kubiak. That's what you said that made the point. Kubiak, we our coach.
0: He's got swagger, dude. And I think you look at all the good teams in the NFL, Boss, they take after the personality of their head coach. I'm going to let you run because we got some others to get to. I appreciate you as always, man. 310-840-4910. Can I just do it one more time? There was like, I feel like each week there may be like a new phrase that I stem off of. That's a new word that I've learned from TikTok, stemming. It means like you just do random things and make random noises. I'm learning here in real time. Last week, I couldn't help, but every chance I got, go, yeah, here we go. This week, in honor of the Raiders almost winning, this is how you know. We care about the Raiders here on this program. I care about the Raiders here on this program. No other team in the NFL will get credit for losing the way that the Raiders are tonight. Because everyone that watched this game knows, yeah, they didn't win. But I know that Pat Mahomes, Travis Kelce, Chris Jones, Andy Reid, Vegas has their attention. They put that graphic up at the end. Showing Pat Mahomes' stat line, 50% completion percentage, but he's 8-0 against the Las Vegas Raiders. I give bold predictions all the time here on this show. That 8-0 record, that perfect record against Vegas, it ends this year. It's my biggest takeaway from week number 4 of the National Football League season. Despite the Raiders losing to Kansas City, they are a legit NFL outfit that cannot be slept on. They're as big of a threat to Kansas City in the AFC as Baltimore is, as Buffalo is. No more sleeping on the Las Vegas Raiders. They woke me up with their performance earlier today against Kansas City. 310-840-4910. Give me your biggest takeaway from week number 4 of the National Football League. Mike out in Hollywood, Florida, want to check in. Mike, what's going on, man?
4: How you doing, man?
0: Doing good.
4: I tell you, I love this show. I love you. I just want to tell appreciate you that from the beginning. This was the best time for sports of the year, isn't it? I mean, my goodness. And I'm a Braves fan, and I can't believe they won in L.A. today. They had to win that game.
0: So I'm a politely ask. One, I agree with you. Good game earlier. I got to let you go because you didn't come in on task. But we will talk a little bit about what happened today in the NLDS. The Braves with a 3-2 win over the Dodgers to tie that series up at one apiece. 310-840-4910 is the number on the talk and text line. If you want to chime in with your biggest takeaways from week number 4 of the NFL season, coming up in about 40 minutes, 1:20 a.m. Eastern time. You know how we do it here on Westwood One Sports Night. We'll give you our Sunday superlatives, best win, worst loss, most surprising thing that happened, and I'll tell you the team I'm most concerned with leaving week 4 of the National Football League season. 310-840-4910. Two things that I want to get to coming up on the other side. One, the NFL has a major problem on their hands, and then an NFC team today solidified themselves as the best team in the conference. I'll tell you who next.
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0: NFC South, big time, gotta have it game for both New Orleans and Atlanta. We'll give you a full-scale preview of Monday Night Football before we get out of here. Coming up in about 30 minutes, as we do each and every Sunday here on Westwood One Sports Night, we will bring you a fresh installment of Sunday Superlatives. I'll give you my best win from this Sunday, the worst loss from this Sunday, the most surprising thing that happened here on this Sunday. And then I'll tell you the team I'm most concerned with leaving this week of NFL play. But, man, I can't help but think about what happened earlier today within the landscape of the National Football League. I opened up the show saying this. I'll reiterate it here again. It's about surviving this time of year, right? We're getting ready to leave the first weekend in October. I called today Separation Sunday during the week on Westwood One Sports Night. And as I was saying it, there was a little bit of hesitancy in my voice, which something is rare, right? Because I was thinking like, man, it might take a little bit longer than 4 weeks. It may take 6, 7 weeks to figure out what it is and what it ain't with your top teams in the National Football League. I'm going to sound like a broken record. I think the current culture of NFL preseason, the current culture of NFL training camp in the offseason lends itself to bad play in the early portions of the season. And this time of year, it's not about scoring style points. It's about scoring W's. You don't want to be too far out of the race by the time you figure yourself out, because everybody's figuring themselves out right now. Every team in the National Football League right now has a fatal flaw. Every team, even the 4-0 Chiefs, even the 4-0 San Francisco 49ers, every team in the NFL right now has a fatal flaw. Problem is, or question is rather, can you win during the early portions of the season while figuring out how to mask and alleviate, you know, your big glaring flaw? Some teams are able to weather that storm. Some teams cannot. That's the beauty of the National Football League season. It is what it is. As I mentioned, we'll get you Sunday superlatives coming up at about 1:20 a.m. Eastern time. I told you my top takeaway. It was that the Vegas Raiders are a force to be reckoned with in the AFC despite losing. Something else I wanted to get off my chest as well when it comes to the NFC. Man, the Chicago Bears, if they can continue to be as opportunistic as they've been defensively over the past two games, talking about Monday Night Football against Philadelphia and then today against the New York Jets, they will solidify themselves as the best team within the landscape of the NFC. It's all about the defense right now for Chicago. Hell, they could put me under center at quarterback. The bottom line is that run game, that run scheme is the best in the National Football League. Ben Johnson is absolutely in his bag right now. In his bag right now as a play caller, offensive coordinator, head coach, whatever the hell you want to describe him as. He's got this Bears team humming. The turnovers that they've forced here over the past 2 weeks, right? Bears fans are probably thinking it's about damn time. This is how they survived last year. They led the NFL in takeaways, if I'm not mistaken, in 2025. And normally, you know, turnovers is something that kind of varies year to year, right? It just is what it is. You have turnover luck, good turnover luck. You have bad turnover luck. I think right now for Chicago, it's more than just luck. It's the speed that they're playing with on that side of the football. We know what they are offensively. There's not a better offensive mind right now in the NFL than Ben Johnson. I would put him over Kyle Shanahan. I'd put him over Sean McVay. Here is the difference, right? Here is the difference with Ben Johnson compared to Sean McVay and Kyle Shanahan. I think their stuff is predicated off of how quarterback-friendly the system is and how the system is power. The system is this, the system is that. I think with Ben Johnson, I don't remember the last time someone's been revered the way that he is for his ability to design the run game. I don't remember the last time somebody's gotten kudos for being an elite run game designer. Everyone wants the hotshot whiz kid that can groom the next quarterback. See, what Ben Johnson has showed you why he's so special, it literally doesn't matter who he's working with at quarterback. And it's why I thought Kyle Shanahan and the Niners were going to buck the trend and give a big middle finger to the entire NFL. What do I mean by that? I think that Niners system is so quarterback friendly that anybody could play in it. So why would you ever spend big time money and big time draft capital the way that they did talking about the San Francisco 49ers? Why would you ever do that when the system is the big reason why Brock Purdy looks the way that Brock Purdy looks? I think it's a very similar situation in Chicago with their run game. Yes, Kyle Manungai, who went Kanye crazy today, is a damn good back. Yes, DeAndre Swift, who had a big-time performance today, is a damn good back. But the reason those dudes are able to have the success that they're able to have, right, is because of this run scheme designed by Ben Johnson. I mean, it's mwah, chef's kiss. And the former O-line, D-lineman and me, I love watching the trenches. And while Ben Johnson deserves hella credit, the offensive line deserves just as much credit, man. Moving people, climbing to the second level, doing a good job with the double teams, so on and so forth. It's a fun, fun group to watch, man. And the way that they dominated the Jets today, by the way, there's some numbers to tell the story on just how dominant they were against the New York Jets today. Man, and here's the thing. The Jets have been frisky, right? The Jets have given everybody all they can handle in every game of the season to this point. Not today, against this defense. I mean, excuse me, against this Bears run game. They just didn't allow it, man. It was the Bears taking it to them from snap one of this football game. I'll get you the numbers coming up on the other side. But, man, just pure dominance is the best way that I can describe it, man, when it comes to what the Chicago Bears did today against the New York Jets. I know it's just the Jets, and some of you are going to say, how can they be your best team in the conference after they beat the Jets? It's not the fact that they beat the Jets. They dominated the Jets without their starting quarterback. That matters to me, America. It just does. If we got it ready, I do want to let you hear from the head coach of the Chicago Bears, Ben Johnson. Pretty interesting scenario that happened in this game today for those of you that watched Bears and Jets in its entirety. You had to watch it in its entirety to know what actually happened in this game. Remember what the conversation was all week on Westwood One Sports Night. I told America, man, if it was up to me, if it was my decision, I would start Tyson Bagent over Case Keenum in this football game, man. And the funny thing about it, from the opening play of this game, it was Case Keenum as the starter. He handed the football off to DeAndre Swift, and then insert Tyson Bagent. It was very unique. It was very petty. And I honestly loved it, if I'm being honest. Here's Ben Johnson doing his damnedest to explain, you know, the start of the game today.
1: Got all these memos saying that Tyson was starting before I ever made an announcement, so I want to get Case out there first time. It was like his ceremonial first pitch out there, handing off the torch.
2: You know, he gets credited with the win for that, right? Because he was out there.
1: Good for him. I think the team gets credited for a win.
0: I mean, that's just being a petty king. And I don't know. Think about the top offensive minds. Clint Kubiak. I'm already putting Clint in that category. Damn. Clint, Kevin O'Connell, Kyle Shanahan, Sean McVay. What do they all have in common, America? They got a big ego. Ben Johnson has showed. Balls. He might have the biggest ego of them all. 310-840-4910. We'll take a trip to the Bay Area. I'll tell you why I'm not impressed with the 4-0 Niners next.
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1: Let the good times roll, baby. Westwood One Sports Night, kicking it with you. The way that only we know how, baby, as we get you up to 3 a.m. Eastern Time, recapping the day that was in the National Football League. We're already four Sundays into this bad boy, baby. And I said it all week on Westwood One Sports Night. This was supposed to be Separation Sunday in the National Football League. What do I mean by that, America? Separation Sunday. I'm not as much of a grown-up as some of you may think. I don't separate my colors and my darks when I wash. I don't have time for that. But what I like to do when we talk about the NFL and we get about a month in, I like to separate the contenders from the pretenders. I thought that we would get that today. And now that the dust is settled on the fourth Sunday of the NFL season, I don't know if we have a lot more answers than what we had last week. You know what I'm saying? It feels like the same questions still remain. And one thing that is going to remain a constant with me, I'll give myself until Halloween. One thing's going to remain constant with me, and I'll give myself till Halloween. It's going to be hard for me, right, to really buy into teams. You're going to hear me pop it on certain teams, right? Like, I know, I don't need to see any more data. I know the Kansas City Chiefs are the best team in football. There's really nothing more that I need to see. They got it going on offensively. Kenneth Walker's been an absolute cheat code for that offense. That pass rush is getting busy. R. Mason Thomas, Karlaftis, Peter Woods, Chris Jones. They got it going on. There are some teams, though, that I'm still trying to get a read on, right? We're going to talk about, you know, a couple of those teams as we roll throughout this 1 a.m. hour. We'll give you Sunday superlatives coming up here in about 20 minutes. But, like, it's some teams that I still don't know what's up with them is the best way that I could put it, right? And in the NFL, in the early portion of

was, I think the rule of thumb that we all need to follow, and everybody just follow what I say. If you follow what I say, all of your takes will be right. You'll make a lot of money. You follow along and you'll be the judge of that. But know that when it comes to the early portion of the NFL season, and this is me gaining some discernment as a young 28-year-old sports talk host. When I first got into the game, man, after week one, I'm full of takes. I'm popping it on any and everything, giving you concrete statements. As I've learned, right, through my time doing this, this portion of the season is all about survival. All about survival. And I've said this phrase a couple of different times. If you want to put it on a t-shirt and send it to me, DM me on Twitter. NELL_BTP. When you fall below 500 in the month of October, it begins to get late early. That's what it's about right now. Can you stay afloat? Can you stay a game above 500, a game within 500 or 500 itself? That's what matters. Can you stay afloat until you're able to turn your weaknesses into strengths? It's just the reality of it. There's one team out there in the NFC that everyone thinks is the flavor of the week. Everyone loves them. I don't feel the same way. Remember during the week, the conversation that we had about Denver and San Francisco and how excited I was, you know, to watch that football game. We got to see it today, and watching it, I'll be honest, I was kind of disappointed. I'm disappointed in the Denver Broncos. They lost 24-20 today at the hands of the San Francisco 49ers. And if you watch this game, you know as well as I do, the Denver Broncos have this problem of, like, they got to get smacked upside the head first before they decide that they want to wake the hell up. Watching this game unfold today, one thing was very clear and obvious. The Broncos got a lot of work to do. And then two, the Niners are not as good as their 4-0 record suggests. The Niners are not anywhere near as good as their 4-0 record suggests. And here is why. The main Achilles heel that I think is plaguing the Niners is the fact that they don't have a pass rush. They don't have a pass rush. And when you look at their opponents through the first month of the season, the Rams in week one, the Dolphins in week two, the Cardinals in week three, the Broncos this past week. In week one, they had their full pass rush really at their disposal. And since then, it feels like they've struggled to get after the quarterback. Today was the first time they played a real opponent since week one. I don't consider the Dolphins or the Cardinals to be real NFL outfits. Y'all know this. My thing is with San Fran, man, when they play somebody that's not totally inept, I think they have real flaws. I think they're a flawed football team, if we're being frank. I think San Francisco is a super flawed football team whose regular season record, right, it's going to look good. It's going to look great. Be nice and shiny. They'll probably win 11, 12 games because of their schedule. But in the playoffs, right, and when they play stiffer competition, you're going to get the real version of the San Francisco 49ers. And I thought you saw the real version of the Niners for a portion of this football game today. Everyone's hollering Brock Purdy MVP, Brock Purdy this, Brock Purdy that. The San Francisco 49ers got a Denver Broncos team that was down at starting two corners for a majority of this game, talking about Pat Surtain and Raleigh Moss. Yet, offensively, they weren't routinely walking the football up and down the field. They didn't have their way on that side of the football. They just didn't. Now, the number one thing that helped them today, and it's going to continue to help them throughout the course of the season, they got to stick with it, is their rushing attack. And I'll take it a step further. I don't know why we couldn't figure it out in Washington. Well, we're Washington, so that's why. Dude, Deebo Samuel and Kyle Shanahan are like a sock in the shoe. Peanut butter and jelly. Nutella and chocolate. Well, Nutella and bread, damn it. Man, they do so many things in the red zone to get him favorable matchups.
He's their coverage identifier in the red zone in terms of him being the motion.

0: man. You can hand it off to him on a jet sweep. You can throw it to him on a tunnel screen. You can direct snap it to him. Deebo Samuel's legit, man. I think he is. I know he is. But I'm in wait and see mode when it comes to San Fran. I am in wait and see mode when it comes to the San Francisco 49ers. I have to be. And you could say I'm being nitpicky, but like, San Fran's been in my Super Six Pack ever since the start of the year, y'all. San Fran has been in my Super Six Pack ever since the start of the year. So I hold them to higher expectations. I hold them to higher expectations. I do. The efficient, effective merchant says, where's Washington, damn it? You a Niners fan? You tired of me talking about the Niners fan? Talk about Washington. I don't want to talk about Washington. I want to talk about San Francisco. Because this Niners team, I know what tomorrow is going to be. I know what all week's going to be. Boy, did you see the Niners, their first game since the opener against a formidable opponent, and boy, did they look spiffy. My ass, man. My ass. I think the Niners are a good football team, right? Let me not mix that up or misconstrue that at all. Don't hear me right now and think that I think they're terrible. I think they're a playoff team. I have them as a playoff team. I just think when it's not 75 degrees and sunny, and I go back to the quarterback, when it's not 75 degrees and sunny, when they play a formidable opponent, I'll even take it a step further, I just don't think this San Francisco team is going to look the same. They caught the Rams in week one. Eh. The Broncos today, are the Broncos a good football team? I think so. But the problem is, they got this issue where they got to get punched upside the head, right, before they decide to play. That's not going to be sustainable. And I made sure I screenshotted this earlier as I was scrolling Twitter so I could bring it to you all, getting the smarter here on What's Up on Sports Tonight. The Broncos in the first half this season, 13 points. That's the fewest in the NFL. They've played four games, guys. This don't even sound real, Denton, if I'm being honest. It's from Sunday Night Football, so I trust the graphic. But in four games, the Broncos have scored 13 points in the first half. That's ridiculous. Unsustainable. You cannot get off the slow start after slow start after slow start and think that you're going to be able to punch your way back. They thought they was going to do it today. They had a late Jalen Waddle touchdown that made this game super interesting. But then that boy, George Kittle. The fact that George Kittle's coming off of an Achilles tear is absolutely nuts. Can't tell, as far as I'm concerned. So, if you were watching this game, Denver goes on this 8-play, 70-yard scoring drive that is capped off by a Jalen Waddle touchdown. And if you've watched Broncos football this year, when Jalen Waddle gets going and is a part of the passing game, they look pretty good on that side of the football. The problem is, they can't get the running game going, and they can't get him going consistently. That's the other problem Denver's having, too. If they're not going to be able to run the football, I mean, you might as well pack it up. The season's over for you. You cannot ask Bo Nix to drop back 42 times in a football game. That's not the recipe for success for the Denver Broncos. Now I'm popping it on the Broncos. I didn't even mean to. It's supposed to be a Niner segment. But, man, I got to keep it 8 more than 92 and call a spade a spade. It's no good what's happening right now in Denver, which is why I'm not taking the 49ers win like it's something big. They beat a team they were supposed to beat. Denver is all out of sorts right now. And I was just giving you the numbers, 13 first half points through 4 weeks. They've been outscored by 30 in the first half. That's the third worst in the NFL. They have one touchdown drive in the first half. That was week one against the Kansas City Chiefs. So if you're looking for signs that things are not going well in Denver with the Broncos, there you go. I'm going to flip it back to their opponent real quick, talking about the San Francisco 49ers. I just continue to believe that that group is a front runner. I think they're a super flawed football team whose regular season record is going to look great because their schedule is continental soft. But once the playoffs come around, and then when they play stiffer competition, the Seattle game, within their division, right? The Rams game, when they see them a second time in their division. You're going to see the real version of the San Francisco 49ers. I think they're good. I don't think they're great. They're 4-0. I don't believe they're as good as their record may lead you to believe. No Pat Surtain and, you know, no Riley Moss for most of this second half, yet you were only able to muster up 24 points. I need more. And I know what you all are going to say. We ran the ball 35 times at 4 yards a pop. Have you seen Denver's rush defense this year at times? Did you see what Kenneth Walker did to that group in the open? Come on, baby. Don't act confused. You know what I'm saying? Did you see what Kyren Williams and company did to him last week? They averaged 5 yards a pop. Talk about the Rams. But the Broncos won last week, so it kind of looked good. It's okay. That is okay. You were supposed to run the football well today, San Francisco, so you don't get credit for it. That's what I'm saying. 310-840-4910 is the number here on Westwood One Sports 90. A lot more to get to, including our Sunday superlatives here on Westwood One Sports 90. What we got for you tonight is this: the best win of the day, the worst loss of the day, the most surprising thing that happened today in the landscape of the NFL, and then the team I'm most concerned with as we get ready to leave week number 4 of the NFL season. You can begin to line up on the phones with that at 310-840-4910. Give me your Sunday superlatives. But as far as the Niners are concerned, man, I'm just not that impressed. 310-840-4910. I see you all checking in via the YouTube chat. Our guy, John Monaco, 59, says, 49ers, Cincy, and Cowboys, most overrated teams of the past 5 years. Cowboys have been overrated even longer. The WVUer says, does that make Kansas City the AFC West favorites? Is Denver a wild card contender? I think the Raiders are better than Denver. Honestly, like, I think the best two teams in that division are the Raiders and the Chiefs. And if you're just now joining us, I'm head over heels for Vegas right now. Even though they lost, they proved to America that, hey, we're for real. And most importantly, that defense, for them to be able to limit Pat Mahomes the way that they did, hard to argue with it. 310-840-4910 is the number. You can hit us up in the YouTube chat as well. Just search Westwood One Sports Tonight. Brian Castro says, how about them Pats? Patriots had a big-time win earlier today. Will they be a part of my Sunday superlatives? The best win of the day, the worst loss of the day, the most surprising thing that happened, and the team that I'm most concerned with leaving week number 4. I'll give you all that next here on Westwood One Sports Night.
1: Kevin Harlan here from Westwood One. Coming up on Monday Night Football from New Orleans, it's the Saints hosting the Falcons. Michael Penix in Atlanta coming off a big road win at Green Bay. Now they march into New Orleans to face Tyler Shuck and the Saints. Join me, Ross Tucker, Jamie Erdahl, and Super Bowl winning coach Doug Peterson. 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

0: Party continues, baby. Just getting cooking here on Westwood One Sports Night. Getting you up to 3 a.m. Eastern time. You're tapped in to the youngest in charge, Linnell Willingham, rocking out with you. You can keep the conversation rolling with me on social media. Very, very easy thing to do. It is at NELL_BTP. You can check us out via the YouTube chat as well. Just search Westwood One Sports Night. Troy Allen, 2902. He said, the Raiders need a wide receiver. How far do you think they'll go with Kirk throwing the tight ends? Real quick, Troy Allen on the Raiders. They don't need a wide receiver because they have a wide receiver. Brock Bowers is Clint Kubiak's Jackson Smith and Jigba, America. I don't know if you recognize that or not, but that is what's happening right now out in Sin City. Brock Bowers in his bald ass, by the way, I mean, somebody tell Brock Bowers to let it go. He is cooking, Slim. And then when he take that helmet off, then I said, damn.
1: Hey, it comes for all of us. You just got, when it's your time, don't run from it. Just let it go.
0: That's the key what D-Day just said, man. Don't run from it. Because look, it's not like he's got some big-ass chromodome. And I think sometimes it's actually better. Then you probably can answer this better. Is it better to have a big head or a small head when bald?
1: I mean, I guess that depends on the rest of your body. He has a proportionate body, though, to where, like, if he was 5'6 and had a big dome, it looks weird. You look like Megamind. He doesn't want to look like Megamind. But because he's a big tight end, you just let it go. Just let it go. You're already getting made fun of for your forehead. We know that. Because when it's coming, it's coming. Yeah. Just let it go.
0: It looks bad. He looks good playing, though, man. Brock Bowers has been the pseudo wide receiver one, man, for the Las Vegas Raiders. And I said it earlier in the show. You can say I'm geeked up. You can say I'm gassing it. I think Brock Bowers is up there in the same conversation in terms of best non-quarterbacks with JSN, Ja'Marr Chase, Justin Jefferson. Brock Bowers is him, man. And I know some of you casuals out there might not feel that way. But I think Brock Bowers, clearly the best tight end in football. Not much of a debate. But I don't even want to count him as a tight end because he's a wide receiver. 310-840-4910 is the number. I want you to line up on the phones with your Sunday superlatives. I'll begin to take your calls coming up here momentarily. I'm going to give you my best win of the day, the worst loss of the day, the most surprising thing that happened today in the NFL, and then the team I'm most concerned with leaving week number 4 of the NFL season. Sunday superlatives. We get it going this way. My best win of the day. My best win of the day. And some folks may say, psh, boy, you late as hell in terms of me getting on the bandwagon of this team. But I got my thumb up like I'm trying to hitch a cab. Jaguars Nation, can I hop on the bandwagon? Can I become a part of the Duval faithful? You guys look good. I thought the Jags today had the most impressive win of anybody in the National Football League, and here is why. Think about what's happened to Cincinnati the last 2 weeks. They came into Cincinnati and pushed the Bengals around all afternoon. 27 carries, 111 yards, and a touchdown on the ground for this Jacksonville running game. Bashaul Tuten, Chris Rodriguez, getting it done, man. An impressive performance from Jacksonville on the ground. And then that defense, Anthony Campanelli, you stand the hell up with your bad self. Holding Joe Burrow and the Bengals to 17 points on the afternoon, it's the stuff of Greek gods. Excellent performance by this Jacksonville defense, including Travis Hunter, by the way, who went Kanye crazy on an interception return. Travis is viral. By the way, let me check the time. It is 1:26 a.m. Eastern time. We get a little raunchy as we ease our way into the final hour of power. All of you sickos out there who was hating on Travis Hunter and his fiance saying that she was going to leave him and this and that. They in the gym together. She got him to cut his hair. He lifting weights. They keep posting the baby but won't show the face. I don't have kids, so I guess I can't relate to this. What is like the big hubbub of like not posting your kid's face? What do people think is going to happen to the baby's face? Like if we see it?
1: It's more so about other people not knowing who your child is, so they don't try and approach the child and be like, oh, hey, Jackson, Jake, or whoever, right? So you don't get your child kidnapped.
0: Well, does Duval County strike you as a place that's out there kidnapping babies?
1: Well, think about it. I mean, the whole internet was against his relationship when they didn't know anything about it. So what are they going to do to the kid if they know who the kid is?
0: That's why we keep Denton Day here. Keeping me level-headed here. That's a smart, astute point. I forgot about the way that they were harassed. Not that I forgot, but I guess I didn't take into account what consequence that could have on the kid. I got to think a little bit more. But no, can I be real? First of all, she's beautiful. Travis is nice as hell. He had a play today that he should be going viral for. Denton, you know what I'm talking about. Off the pick, T. Higgins' ankles still on the turf. On the field in Cincinnati, man. And then Travis did this look back as he did it. It was so cold, boy. It was amazing to watch. The Jags, though, the most impressive victory of the day to me, holding Joe Burrow in that high-octane offense to just 17 points. And then they made them one-dimensional as well. That was the other thing that really had me feeling like, damn, this group's legit. Joe Burrow threw the ball 54 times in this game. I'm going to tell you why a little bit later on. That's not good news for Bengals fans, but dog, I was pretty impressed with what I saw with Jacksonville today. And like I said at the start, some of y'all are probably saying, boy, you late as hell to the party. Why are you just now giving the Jaguars praise? To me, this was their most impressive win of the season. On the road against a desperate Bengals team who had just lost the week prior to Pittsburgh. They're pissed off. They got an attitude. Jacksonville didn't care about none of that. They said, bleep that attitude. We're going to punch you in the mouth anyway. Jacksonville, after their big win today, now 3-1 on the season. They take a trip across the pond. Coming up next weekend, they'll take on the Philadelphia Eagles. And I'd have to imagine that they are early favorites in that one based off how Philadelphia looked today. 310-840-4910 is the number. Giving you Sunday superlatives here on Westwood One Sports Night. I'll hit you up on the phones. You can hit me up, rather, on the phones with your Sunday superlatives as we roll throughout this 1 a.m. hour on the East Coast. I'll give you my best win, which I just did with the Jacksonville Jaguars. I'll give you my worst loss, the most surprising thing that happened, and then the team I'm most concerned with leaving week number 4. My best win, I mentioned, was the Jacksonville Jaguars. I said this with Raiders head coach Clint Kubiak. I feel even stronger about this with head coach Liam Cohen of the Jags. The best teams in this National Football League, they take after the personality of their head coach. Right now, through the first month of the season, the 26 Jags taking after Liam Cohen. Here he was post-game. Turned up, America.
2: Winning ain't easy. And to go on the road, guys, that's a big-time win on the road, man. Big-time win. Doesn't matter how it gets done, the gets done. You guys did a great job in times of crisis, trusting each other, and next man up, man. So many guys were able to step up today and make plays for us. Do we have to clean up, man? Yeah. Absolutely, man. But guess what? Our culture prevailed. Our toughness prevailed. When you look at 111 yards rushing to 23.
0: I love it, man. And look, some of you are going to say, oh, well, no, you're so young and immature. Does cursing really motivate you? You damn right it does. I tell you all what type of athlete I was, baby. I wasn't the type of cat that you had to, you know, pat on the back and tell him everything was going to be okay. You had to put your foot up in my ass. If you wanted me to get on the straight and narrow, I needed you to break your foot off of my ass. I needed to be yelled at. I needed you to grab me by the face mask. That's the type of player that I was. I would love to play for a dude like Liam Cohen, man. Would love to.
1: When he says that, America, that does not mean curse on the phones.
0: 310-840-4910. Thank you for giving that disclaimer, because it damn sure feels like we need to. You gave it early, and I almost said, hey, buddy, we're safe. 310-840-4910. As we continue to run through Sunday superlatives here on Westwood One Sports Night, my worst loss of the day, Philadelphia Eagles, come on down. I thought, without a shadow of a doubt, the Eagles' loss today was the worst loss in all of the National Football League on this Sunday. When you think about the circumstances and the context surrounding their loss, when you look at the Philadelphia Eagles and the way that they dominated this football game, for them to lose, man, it was a total shocker. They were up by 10 in the fourth quarter, America, and ended up losing 24-20 at the hands of the Los Angeles Rams. It's been the same problems, though, for Philly. Today, Philadelphia 0-12 on third down, America. Philadelphia today was 0-12 on third down. You combine that with their piss-poor effort on third down on Monday night against Chicago. The last 2 weeks combined, the Philadelphia Eagles are 2-21 on third down. You cannot survive this way. You cannot. And all you spoiled brat-ass Eagle fans that were in my mentions last week, and you can get my mentions if you want to. It's at NELL_BTP. You all were popping it in my mentions, talking about, what are you talking about? The Eagles are through. Because I said, look, the Eagles were the team that were at 2-0 I was most concerned about. Then they lost on Monday night to Chicago. Real issues with that group defensively, and you saw it here in this fourth quarter. You did. And here's the crazy part for Philly, right? I know what Eagle fans are going to say, Linnell, we didn't have Lane Johnson, and we didn't have Devontae Smith, and we didn't have Saquon Barkley. No one cares. No one cares. Sorry. It just is what it is. Can I read you all some numbers? I know I've already read you all a bunch of numbers, so for me to ask, what am I doing? Jalen Hurts today. And I feel bad. No, I don't. 12 of 27 for 93 yards and 2 touchdowns. He was sacked 4 times. Jalen Hurts averaged a whopping 3.4 yards of completion throughout the afternoon today. You damn right I'm panicked, concerned about the Philadelphia Eagles. You have to be. You have to be. Now, being down your number one wide receiver, I hear you. I get how that can be something that's difficult to overcome. I get how that's, you know, something that's hard to deal with. But the last time I checked, last time I went on Spotrac and I looked at the highest paid quarterbacks in football, Jalen Hurts is paid handsomely. Got a hoop. I don't want to hear any excuse about Devontae Smith not being there. I don't want to hear any excuse about Saquon being hurt. You wanted this. You got A.J. Brown shipped out of town. You made your bed, you got to lay in it. Philadelphia Eagles were better defensively today because on Monday night they were used and abused by the Chicago Bears. And I think in that second half, Sean McVay went to a lot more pre-snap motion. And you saw that give Philadelphia fits on Monday night. It gave him fits tonight. Eagles for damn sure, the worst loss of this Sunday in the National Football League simply because they had the game in a chokehold, and then they let it slip away. Didn't score in the second half after putting up 17 points in the second quarter. All year long, in the second half, this Philadelphia Eagles offense has totally wet the bed. It's almost like they don't come out of the halftime locker room. It's like you see the greater Philadelphia Boys and Girls Club come out at halftime. Damn it. I mean, it's tough to watch. I mean, seriously, Jalen Hurts to throw for 93 yards, bro. You know how hard it is to throw for just 93 yards in a game? You're being mean, Linnell. You're being overly critical. Nah, man, it is what it is. It is what it is. I see you all hitting us up in the YouTube chat. Continue to do so. Just search Westwood One Sports Night. El Campo hits us up. It says, I was listening to this guy try to downplay my Niners on the radio just to come here and see he's a Washington guy. You're damn right, El Campo. I am a Washington guy through and through. I appreciate you hitting us up, though, champ. Real quick, if you're a Niners fan, I know how I feel about you. I'm not hiding my feelings about the San Francisco 49ers. I'm a pop it with a capital P. The reality is, when the Niners take on, you know, legitimate, beefy teams in the NFC, beefy, formidable teams in the NFC, they're going to look like a team that doesn't belong. That's what I predict to happen. Now, they beat the Rams in week one. The Rams weren't ready. They still don't look ready. And they beat the Broncos today. The only two good teams they've played this year have been Denver and LA. They beat the hell out of the Rams, and then today they did everything they can to try to choke this game away against Denver, and Denver just didn't want to win. Denver didn't want to win. So you can be upset at how I feel about San Fran all you want. The reality is I think they're fraudulent. 310-840-4910. My worst loss of this Sunday in the NFL went to Jalen Hurts and the Philadelphia Eagles. Here was Jalen Hurts postgame doing his best to try to explain what happened today against the LA Rams.
3: I think it's less about being even keeled and more about doubling down on the work and controlling the things that you can. This is a team that is building and finding its way. And it's obviously a work in progress. I have the utmost confidence in this team. I have the utmost confidence in this group. We just have to remain endured, be persistent, keep committing to one another, keep committing to the work of becoming a better group together.
0: What else is he supposed to say at the podium, man? I don't even really like hearing him talk, but I figured he said something good post-game, so we got to let you hear from him. It's the same old thing for Philadelphia. And I'm not an Eagles fan, so I can't really relate, and I don't feel the vitriol that you all do. I'd be tired of his ass. I would be. Like, he just feels like a tryhard. And he's not trying hard enough on the field. That's the problem when it comes to Jalen Hurts. Now, Eagles fans may say, oh, you're being so disrespectful of Jalen Hurts. I can care less, man. I can care less. And it's not that I'm being disrespectful. You watched the game today. I mean, he was terrible throughout the course of this game, man. They went 0-for-12 on third down. They're 2-for-21 on third down over the last 2 weeks. Just saying. Sunday superlatives here on Westwood One Sports Night. 310-840-4910. I'll take your calls coming up on the other side. Plus, I'll tell you the most surprising thing that happened in week number four. And then the team I'm most concerned about leaving week number four. My thoughts, your calls next.
4: 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Coming up on Monday Night Football from New Orleans, it's the Saints hosting the Falcons. 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Now they march into New Orleans to face Tyler Shuck and the Saints. 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
1: 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It wrapped up with Sunday Night Football, Panthers and Lions. We get you a full-scale recap of Sunday Night Football and a preview of Monday Night Football coming up in the final hour of Power. So make sure you stick around for that. Bunch of different ways you can consume the product, including our YouTube live stream. Just search Westwood One Sports Night. A couple of new viewers in the YouTube chat right now. Carolina Drew, shocker, says MVP Bryce. We'll talk about Bryce Young and that electric performance from the Carolina Panthers coming up here momentarily. El Campa is back and said, let's talk about how the Rams were supposed to be this powerhouse team. All that hype in the offseason for what? I understand holding this Niner team to a high standard. I don't disagree with that. So we're on the same page now, El Campa. Now you get what I'm saying. The only reason I'm talking about the Niners like this is because I do hold them to high expectations. And every game that the Rams play and look the way that they've looked here in the first month, it doesn't make the Niners look better. Right? It makes their win over in Australia look even worse. But like I said, and like I've been saying all show long, it's October the 5th, America. If your team sitting here on October the 5th is not where you want them to be, understand this isn't a time to panic. This isn't a time to burn jerseys. This isn't a time to be disloyal and switch teams. I know how some of y'all get out there. Don't treat your team like you treat your women and your men. But no, man, like this is not the time to jump off of the bandwagon. As I continue to say till I'm blue in the face, everybody's got a pulse right now. As we continue to work our way through the first couple of weeks of October, everyone's got a pulse. It's not about style points right now. Can you stay afloat? Can you be a game within 500? Can you be two games within 500 as we get to Halloween and you finally start to get the oil running through your engine, so to speak? It's going to take some time. See, when these Bamas decide that they don't want to play dudes in the preseason, they don't want to play dudes during training camp, all they want to do is joint practice and act as if that's going to get you ready to play football, this is the result. You get sloppy, poor football in the first month of the season. And most importantly, for analysts and pundits out there that like to talk about this for a living, it's hard to get a gauge on what it is or what it ain't with the top teams in the NFL through the first 4 weeks. The only constant right now that I know, one thing's for certain, two things for sure, I'd say it with my entire chest, the Kansas City Chiefs are the undisputed best team in the National Football League, and Kenneth Walker is the best non-quarterback in football right now. I know that for sure through 4 weeks. 310-840-4910. The most surprising thing that happened in week four was the Houston Texans falling to 0-4. I was absolutely stunned. You can't fake desperation in pro sports. 0-3 at home against the Cowboys, and that's the performance that D'Amico Ryan's Texans put together? And when I say D'Amico Ryan's Texans, I'm talking about that defense. Because say what you want about C.J. Stroud, and I'm tired of the narrative being flipped around the way that it is. C.J. Stroud is far from the biggest problem plaguing the Houston Texans right now. He is far from the biggest problem plaguing the Texans. That defense, which has got top-of-the-market dudes at every level, hasn't played worth a damn to start this year. They just haven't. And, you know, I don't believe this to be true, but you have to imagine, does the money have anything to do with it? Has the bag at all impacted the performance of this Texans defense? Here's the tricky part for Houston. You're going to have to pay C.J. Stroud one way or another. Because the way that he's played to start this year, if you're a real Texans fan and you watch these games, you know he is far from the problem. You know C.J. Stroud is far from the problem in terms of what's plaguing the Houston Texans right now. This is why he bet on himself. This is why he bet on himself. No matter what the Houston Texans record is, right, at season's end, C.J. Stroud's going to get paid. he is. Through the first month of the season, C.J. Stroud, ninth in the NFL in yards, no interceptions. He's only thrown three touchdowns. But, man, you watch him play without a running game, with an offensive line that gets pushed back in his lap more than it should. He was without Nico Collins for the past couple weeks. C.J. Stroud is doing everything that he could do to keep the Texans afloat. The problem is this defense isn't worth a damn right now. The head coach of the Houston Texans, D'Amico Ryan's defensive guy, came to the defense of his offense when talking about why the team lost today.
2: Yeah, today it was not a great finish by our team. Defensively, it was not good enough. The offense goes out and plays like they played to give us 30 points defensively. You have to find a way to close that game out. And, you know, it's disappointing that we've been in three games that way, right, where the offense has done a great job and we haven't been able to close it out there in the second half. So we got to look at it all and see what changes we need to make and what we need to fix.
1: 310-840-4910. I'm going to run through some of your calls as you give me your Sunday superlatives. I'll give you the team I'm most concerned with leaving week four, coming up top of the 2 o'clock hour on the East Coast. Show me right out in San Francisco. I'm going to show you right. What's up, man?
3: What's going on, man? How you doing?
1: I'm doing good, brother. Appreciate you chiming in, man.
3: Hey, you got a great show, man. I love listening to it, man. You're doing a great job, man. I just wanted to ask you which 4-0 team has been more impressive to you, the Minnesota Vikings or the 49ers?
1: This one's tough, right? I think most folks would say San Francisco because it's been sexier. They've gotten the style points here throughout the first month of the season. I look at what Minnesota is defensively, right? When you look at all the sides of the football in the NFL, right, your special teams unit, your offense, your defense, I think the Vikings have the best unit in the NFL. I think their defense is better than the best offense. I think their defense is better than the best special teams unit. And for that reason, I think they're the best 4-0 team in the NFL. Yes, it looks ugly as hell right now offensively. Today was only the third start of the year for Kyler Murray. And if we're being frank, if you watch this one, and I did in its entirety, he really turned things on late in this football game, hooking up with TJ Hockenson, hooking up with Jordan Addison. They didn't have Justin Jefferson today. So I was impressed by the way that Kyler finished. I've said it all week on Westwood One Sports Night. Their defense is legit. I think it's going to buy them some time for the offense to get back on track.
3: Got you. Thank you, man. Thank you for letting me know.
1: Yes, indeed. I appreciate the call as always, man. 310-840-4910 is the number here on Westwood One Sports Night. Bringing you Sunday superlatives, man. We just wrapped up the fourth Sunday of the National Football League season. I said it all week on Westwood One Sports Night what this Sunday was about, America. It was about separating the contenders from the pretenders. I dubbed it Separation Sunday around the National Football League. Upon further review, I think we need to do some more reviewing. I still don't know, man, what it is or what it ain't when it comes to the top teams in the National Football League. I do know this, though. One thing I do know, and I've known it really since the offseason, I told you all, the Kansas City Chiefs, the undisputed best team in football, and right now, for my money, Kenneth Walker, the best non-quarterback in all of the NFL. Final hour of power coming up here on Westwood One Sports Night. As we continue to recap week number four of the NFL season, I will give you a Sunday night football recap. We'll give you Monday morning headlines and your Sunday superlatives. All that and a hell of a lot more coming up next here on Westwood One Sports Night. 310-840-4910. 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
1: It's the only part I know of the song. Westwood One Sports Night. Final hour of power. You heard the big voice guy. Getting you up to 3 a.m. Eastern Time. Youngest in charge. Lynell Willingham here with Denton Dare. Got Charlie back in Culver City. Taking your calls, 310-840-4910. I don't like to do the bit where we tell you how long we've been grinding today. Me and my guy Denton Day. I woke up, Denton, full transparency. We had a 9:30 kick for the Commanders. I woke up at 8:50 today. Went to bed last night at like 3:40 because I was just so geeked up for the Sunday morning game after getting off at 11 last night. We're running on fumes right now. Kicking it to you, though, to give you the latest in the National Football League. Denton, what time did you wake up today?
2: I was probably up at like 8:30. I had went to bed a little bit before you, wrapped a serious show at like 1. Probably in bed by like 1:15 or so.
1: My our responsible king here immediately hopping in the bed after a show. I am just incapable of doing it. I try, for those of you out there that are wondering. I do try. I just, my body be saying no.
2: You got to stretch before bed. That's the key. Lowers the heart rate. Nervous system good, then you're good to go. Then you'll be wide and awake for a 9:30 kick.
1: I was going to say, you love stretching, but like that would like undersell the benefits of stretching by just saying it like it's just some bit that Denton likes. No, you constantly are bringing up the benefits of stretching. I need to take heed. Will I? We will see sooner rather than later. Sunday superlatives, man. I want to hear from you, man. Your top takeaways from today in the National Football League. I gave you my best win, my worst loss, the most surprising thing that happened. I'll give you the team I'm most concerned with coming up here momentarily, but I do want to hear from you. 310-840-4910. Let's go to John in Tuscaloosa. Wanting to chime in. John, what's up, man? Let's go to Chris in Massachusetts. Chris, what's up, man?
3: Hey, what's up, guys? Dude, crazy day.
1: Crazy day, man. Crazy day.
3: Crazy day, man. I gotta, man, respectfully, I gotta disagree with you, man. I think the Patriots Bills was the best game, man.
1: Okay, I wouldn't.
3: I mean, you know,
1: I didn't give a best game. I don't think, did I? Well, no, Kansas City and Vegas.
3: Best win.
1: You thought the Patriots win over the Bills was the best win of the day? Josh Allen sucked.
3: Yeah,
1: they should have won.
3: It was the best win, though. If you look at it, so
1: you're a Patriots
3: there's no
1: fan,
3: game, right? But you know the storyline leading up this whole week surrounding Drake May. I mean, there's fans talking about his future. You know, if he's even going to be the guy. You know what I mean? People are talking about
1: Jesus Christ,

I want to recap Sunday Night Football because it was a damn good game to wrap up the Sunday that was in the NFL. And it felt like, man, going into this game, both of these two teams needed it. And when you think about Carolina and Detroit, they're two teams that came into tonight with expectations, man. Like, this offseason, when you think about all the money the Panthers spent defensively, bringing in Devin Lloyd, bringing in Jalen Phillips, they have expectations, baby. And, you know, so far, through the early portion of the season, to Carolina's credit, they're staying afloat. Think about what I've been saying all show and really since the start of the NFL season. It's about staying afloat. You're not going to get no style points right now. Not going to say that you don't get them. They don't matter right now, talking about style points, right? It just doesn't matter. You want to get to Halloween in that final week of the month of October being at 500 or a game below 500. You want to be within striking distance. When you think about the current culture of NFL preseason, NFL offseason, the dudes don't play football to get ready to play football. So what you're seeing in this first month is a pseudo preseason, right? And as a result, the football hasn't been great. And that's okay. We understand that as fans. I just think the mentality's got to switch, right? I'm not going to panic about a team at 2-2 in the first weekend of October, knowing that they got the rest of the month to figure out their issues, if that makes sense, right? There are a couple of teams I'm talking about in particular. Like Philadelphia, right? And I've been pretty forthcoming about how I feel about the Eagles and some of the struggles that I think that they have. But at the end of the day, the Philadelphia Eagles are 2-2 and are within striking distance in the division. All of their goals are still in front of them, right? Same thing for the Dallas Cowboys at 2-2. Has it been pretty? No. Has it been perfect? No. But you're sitting here coming out the first weekend of October, 500, and most importantly, what are they? They're in the fight. That's what's most important right now, being in the fight. So if your team is 500 or even a game, you know, below 500, two games below 500, you're in the fight still. The only teams that I think are just totally dead and stinking are the teams that are 0-4. The only teams that I'm willing to count out. Outside of that, man, everybody's still within the fight. It's about, can you solve your biggest problems by the time we get to Halloween? Because if you don't, it's going to get real, real spooky. 310-840-4910 is the number here on Westwood One Sports Night. Getting you up to 3 a.m. Eastern time. I want to recap Sunday Night Football and double-click on the Carolina Panthers, man. When you think about, you know, how the early portion of the season has gone for this group, all of their goals are very much right in front of them. If you're a Panthers fan, you should be feeling pretty damn good about where you sit right now. Through the first quarter of the season, you're 500. Your quarterback, Bryce Young, continuing to prove that, hey, I am a legitimate franchise guy. Tetteron McMillan turning into one of the best wide receivers in the NFL. Your defense playing good ball. If you're a Panthers fan, a lot to feel good about. You came in tonight playing on Sunday Night Football for the first time in over a decade, and they handled business against Jared Goff in the Detroit Lions. The number one takeaway that I had coming away from this game, though, while I love what Bryce Young and the Panthers did offensively, while that was great, I think the bigger problem lies on the defense of the Detroit Lions, man. Kelvin Shepard, the defensive coordinator of the Detroit Lions, he should be on the first thing smoking out of Detroit tomorrow morning. When they get back to town tonight, and they probably are already back, knowing the way that airfare works, don't even let him come to the facility. Turn his key card off. Kelvin Shepard should be fired after the way that this Lions defense has performed in the first month of the season. And I'll double down on it, take it a step further. It's not just about their performance in the first month. It's what they did tonight. And think about it. We just had a game, right? Tonight was the worst performance of the season. And we just had a game for Detroit where they traveled to Buffalo and gave up 41.

0: damn points. Josh Allen was 20 of 31, threw four touchdowns on the night, ran for another two. Yet this tonight, what you saw on Sunday Night Football, this was the worst defensive performance by Kelvin Shepard's Detroit Lions, and here's why. Say what you want about the great Bill Belichick, hoodie in the heels, as I like to call him, head coach of the University of North Carolina. One thing that Bill Belichick was known for, by hook or by crook, through hella high water, he would rather bleach his eyeballs. Talk about Bill Belichick. He'd rather bleach his eyeballs than let your best offensive player kick his ass. That's just the mentality that he coached with. So tonight, to watch the Carolina Panthers be down Jalen Coker at the wide receiver spot, be down Xavier Leggett at the wide receiver spot, yet they let Teteroa McMillan go Kanye crazy the way that he did, you should be embarrassed, Kelvin Shepard. Make them play with one hand tied behind their back. That's all they have in the pass game is Teteroa McMillan. No offense, John Metchie, Darren Waller. But like, it is what it is, man. You let him go off despite him being the only guy you really had to stop. Where were the double teams on Teteroa McMillan? There's no way you're double teaming a cat, bracketing a cat, and he goes for 14 and a buck 92. Kelvin Shepard, that's a fireable offense. Make the Panthers, if I was him, make the Panthers play with their dominant hand tied behind their back. All of you out there at one point had hoop dreams, right? Imagine you're playing one-on-one pickup ball and you got to use your left hand the whole time. That's what Bill Belichick would do to opposing offenses. Kelvin Shepard had the opportunity to do it tonight and chose not to. Here's the thing that kills me about Kelvin Shepard. Google him. Search him up on Instagram. Guarantee you posted a picture tonight. So happy to be here. Count my blessings. And I love that. Count your blessings. Be happy to be here. You know what I'm saying? Oh, that's great. Brother, I don't want to see you posting no Instagram pictures and your defense is getting toe up like this. Make a fence to do something, brother. Don't let me see it, is all I'm saying. If I was a Lions fan, and I seen this joker posting Louis Vuitton down pictures after a loss when his defense gave up 700 yards, I'd be perturbed. I wouldn't be able to stomach it. But that's what happened tonight. Not the 700 yards part, but you pick up what I'm putting down. The Lions defense, for the fourth consecutive weekend, it's not very good. And it's going to be the thing that holds them back ultimately. The other thing that surprised me too tonight, Jahmyr Gibbs is a damn cheat code and clearly one of the best backs in all the National Football League. Their inability to get him going tonight I thought was fascinating as well. Jahmyr Gibbs, 15 carries, 46 yards on the night. Just simply not good enough. So Detroit's got to pick up the pieces. They moved to 500. In terms of what's next, they got an opportunity to get on the good foot here. Same way I feel about the Niners, I feel about Detroit. I know you Niners fans out there are probably getting all pissy. Uh-huh. Wah. Look, I can say the same thing about the Lions as I said earlier about the San Francisco 49ers. Still true. I think both of these two teams, talking about San Fran and Detroit, super flawed teams, right? But I think as a result of their schedule being cupcake soft, their regular season record is going to look good. But if they make it to the playoffs and when they play stiffer competition throughout the course of the year, for Detroit, it's that Chicago game. It's that Minnesota game. For San Francisco, it's that Seattle game. It's that LA Rams game. When they get in the playoffs and then when they play stiffer competition, you're going to get the real version of the Detroit Lions. You're going to get the real version of the San Francisco 49ers. I think tonight against a Panthers team that's got playoffs on their mind, you got the real version of the Detroit Lions. And it don't look good. It just doesn't. It just doesn't. I told you I would give you the team that I was most concerned with leaving week four as we wrap up our Sunday superlatives here on Westwood One Sports Night. Last chance for you to hit us up on the phones with your Sunday superlatives, 310-840-4910. I see we have some cats in the YouTube chat hitting us up as well. We'll get to your comments coming up here momentarily. But, man, when it comes to Sunday superlatives, the team that I'm most concerned with leaving week four, it's the Cincinnati Bengals, without a shadow of a doubt. The team that I'm most concerned about leaving week four is the Cincinnati Bengals. You know why? For the second consecutive week, the Cincinnati Bengals have absolutely gotten punched upside the head and pushed around. You saw it last week against the Pittsburgh Steelers, where Jalen Warren on the ground, 17 carries, 127 yards. I gave you the numbers during the week. They gave up 113 yards to the Steelers in between the tackles. Wasn't good. They followed it up this week, giving up 4.1 yards a pop on the ground on 27 carries as Jacksonville, Bashaul Tootin, Chris Rodriguez, the running backs for the Jags, did whatever the hell that they wanted throughout the course of this football game. You know the other problem? I think it just may be an overall manhood issue for the Cincinnati Bengals. Not only could they not stop the run of the Jacksonville Jaguars, they couldn't run the ball themselves either. Here are the numbers for the Cincinnati Bengals run game today, as they were 22-17 losers. Joe Burrow, by the way, threw for 428 yards today, yet they scored 17 points. Their rushing numbers, 15 carries for 23 yards. A Montgomery County public school educator, stand the hell up. That's a yard and a half a pop for the Cincinnati Bengals, guys. Not good. If you can't run the ball and you can't stop the run, you will not make it in this league. You will not. The disappointing part is, though, like I continue to harp on for Cincy, this happened last week to your brother. You were telling your fans on Sunday, hey, it's Pittsburgh, division game. You know how we get down. They got our number today. We'll be back on Sunday against Jacksonville to show y'all who the hell we really are. Sunday comes around. You get off the bus. You're drinking your energy drinks, your Gatorade. You got your orange slices, your Smuckers, peanut butter and jelly sandwiches. You're ready to go. Yet, when that opening kickoff happens, it feels like the energy and the life just left Cincinnati. Think about how bullish we were. Think about how we were talking about Cincy after the first 2 weeks, y'all. That defense was flying around. Dexter Lawrence, John Allen, damn near unblockable. Boye Mafe, damn near unblockable. Where are they at? Where are they at? Disappointing loss today for Joe Burrow and the Bengals. This is never going to be the formula. And I get it, right? You got an MVP caliber quarterback in Joe Burrow. But 54 pass attempts in regulation, guys? He had 54 pass attempts. How many offensive plays did the Bengals have today? The Cincinnati Bengals today had 71 offensive plays. He had more passes, talking about Joe Burrow, than the Jaguars had total plays. Like, that's not a winning formula for Cincinnati, man. They got to figure things out. And if they don't, like I said, you fall under 500 in the month of October, what happens, y'all? Y'all should be finishing my sentences at this point. When you fall under 500 in the month of October, it gets late early. Bottom line. Last call on the phones, 310-840-4910. Tom is in Pittsburgh wanting to check in on the Lures. Tom, what's up, man?
1: Hey, how's it going? I'm actually good on the Steelers tonight, but just you know, I don't even want to talk about Thursday night, man. I don't even want to talk about it.
0: I got you.
1: But, you know, the three teams that I just am befuddled by with all the talent that they have on both sides of the football are the Chargers, the Bengals, and the Eagles. You know, if I were the Eagles, I'd be calling up the Bengals or the Chargers, seeing if either of them wanted to swap quarterbacks and, you know, send something back to them. But we know that's not happening in the NFL. But, yeah, I'm really worried about Jalen Hurts, man. You know, I've never thought the guy's going to be, like, a top five quarterback or even top three. But he's always been really good. But, man, he just does not – he's just not with it, it looks like. I don't know. You know, I get Saquon missed basically the entire game. I know A.J. Brown left for the Patriots. But, man, he just doesn't look the same at all. Like, there's something missing there. And, you know, I'm not a big fan of Sirianni, and I know they've got
0: the Eagles, it feels like. The Eagles, it feels like, are getting ready to fall apart at the seams. Talked about them a little bit earlier on in the show, and I appreciate the call. I think as far as Philly is concerned, I mean, they're 2-2. So, like, I don't want to put my foot in my mouth. Am I concerned about Philadelphia? Yeah, a little bit. Am I worried about how they've played to this point? Yes. But the fact that they're 2-2, still within the fight, like, that's what's most important. They got a huge game coming up next weekend across the pond against the Jacksonville Jaguars. And at that point, we will find out what the Eagles are. They've lost 2 in a row here now. This is how I judge a team. I tell you all the time, man. I don't care about what it, how you perform when there's no adversity. I don't care what it looks like when it's not, excuse me, when it's 75 degrees and sunny. What do you look like in a torrential downpour? What do you look like when things aren't going your way? Are you going to puke and rally like Linnell Willingham, youngest in charge, circa 2017 at Bethany College? You going to puke and rally? Or you going to tuck your tail between your legs and accept your fate? I think the Eagles are going to puke and rally at some point. When will it happen? I don't know. But at some point, they will. 310-840-4910 is the number. I mentioned the Cincinnati Bengals were the team I was most concerned with leaving week number 4 of the National Football League season. Their franchise quarterback, Joey Cordier Beansboro, had this to say post-game about where things currently stand for the Bengals.
2: Yeah, that's part of what leaders do, but at the same time, you know, we're still very confident, and we have guys in that locker room that I feel really good about what we are, who we are, and what we're going to do. You know, obviously the last 2 weeks haven't gone the way that we want, but, you know, I was proud of us fighting back there in that fourth quarter. Obviously, I'd like to get it done. We're not here for more victories. This is the NFL.
0: We're not here for moral victories, America. It's the National Football League, baby. I like it. Joe Burrow always is thoughtful at the podium, always wears his emotions on his sleeve. I love that about him. Not every quarterback's like that. He had some comments earlier, and we'll let you hear it later on tonight on Westwood One Sports Night. His comments about the passing attempts were kind of ridiculous and tone deaf, if you ask me. Joe Burrow threw the ball 54 times today. And according to Joe Burrow, let's throw it some more. I say not if you're a fan of the Cincinnati Bengals. Let's do this. I see a couple of you lined up on the phones. I'll get to you coming up on the other side of the break, I promise. So stick around. 310-840-4910. Last opportunity for you to get at me on the phones. We got about a half hour left to go in the program. We'll do this. We'll get you a full-scale preview of tonight's massive NFC South tilt between the Saints and the Atlanta Falcons. We'll do that before we get out of here. Coming up, I'll take your calls, and then we'll introduce a new segment here on Westwood One Sports Night. Monday morning headlines. I'll give you my top 6 headlines to get you ready for the Monday that is in the NFL. That's next.
3: Kevin Harlan here from Westwood One. Coming up on Monday Night Football from New Orleans, it's the Saints hosting the Falcons. Michael Penix in Atlanta coming off a big road win at Green Bay. Now they march into New Orleans to face Tyler Shuck and the Saints. 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

0: sir. About a half hour left to go in the program as we get you up to 3 a.m. Eastern time here on Westwood One Sports Night. Youngest in charge, Linnell Willingham, here with you. 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It is at NELL_BTP. Appreciate you all chiming in tonight. However you choose to do so, Sirius XM Channel 260, the Westwood One Sports Night YouTube chat. How do you hit us up there, you ask? Easy. 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Just search Westwood One Sports Night. We're going to get to Monday morning headlines coming up here momentarily, but we do have a couple of calls on the line. Amy is in Cleveland wanting to check in, and y'all know I'm taking any call that comes from Cleveland because someone's going to pat me on my back. Miss Amy, amazing Amy, I should call you.
1: Hello.
0: Amy, what's going on?
1: Hello. You know what? We haven't been 3-1 in the AFC North in years, and, you know, I don't know how we won it, but we did. I still do not like Deshaun Watson really that much. I still butthurt about Baker Mayfield, but I'm starting to, you know, and then Steelers, we beat the Steelers. So that's like our Super Bowl over here. And I'm sure you know that.
0: Oh, I'm sure. Look, I know it was a big win for Browns fans. You know, there was a certain, and we got to let you go. There was a certain, never mind. 310-840-4910. Do I get to pop it, being the Browns guy, being that I, like, buried him after week one? I mean, America buried him after week one, though. What was I supposed to do? 310-840-4910. Jay is in San Francisco. Oh, let's go. Jay, what's up, man?
2: Hey.
0: I hope you got the kitty gloves off. I'm ready to spot.
2: No, it's all good, man. Thanks for having me, man.
0: No, I'm just messing with you. I appreciate you chiming in.
2: Listened to you last week, and I've been hearing you, you know, chop at the bit with the 49ers. Talking smack about them, so I had to ring, you know, give you a call and let you know how I feel about that. I'm
0: yes,
2: not
0: sir.
2: Too appreciative of that, but it's a nice day in the Bay. Real, we're going through Indian summer. Had the tri-tip on the grill today, watching the 49ers.
0: Okay.
2: And last week, I recalled you saying that they hadn't played anybody, you know, that was worthy of grading them as far as how good they are
0: since the opener is what I said.
2: Yeah, and I get that. And so they played the Broncos today. They look pretty good against them. And I think overall, I think my assessment is that they're a veteran team. They're kind of callous. They've been through some tough losses in the past. And I think that Drake Greenlaw coming back and Fred Warner playing with Drake Greenlaw on the defensive side. And the corners, they haven't given up any big plays this year. So I'm happy with the defense.
0: I mean, what big play offenses have you played yet? That's what I'm saying.
2: Well,
0: like, I think there are a lot of questions still.
2: And we're gonna find out next week. We're gonna find out with Seattle next week, which is game of the week, supposedly. We'll see. But
0: I can't wait for it.
2: If we put the smack down Seattle, I don't want to hear you talking trash.
0: If y'all
2: look. Another call.
0: If y'all beat
2: hey
0: look, you got it, bro, man. If y'all beat Seattle, if y'all, where's the game at?
2: It's going to be probably in Seattle, right, next week. So we have three games at home. We're going to Seattle.
0: There we go.
2: We go there and put the smack down on them. I want to hear you say some good things next week.
0: I will for sure. You know I'm not – look, I'm not shy about giving credit. If I feel you deserve praise, I'm going to give it to you. The Niners just hadn't earned my respect yet. And I appreciate the call. For Niners fans that are looking at, well, we beat Denver today, Linnell. That was our big-time signature win. If you're just now joining us, man, the numbers on the Denver Broncos offense in the first half this year is god-awful. They've scored 13 points in four first halves this year. I swear to God I'm not making it up. They've scored 13 points in the first half this year, fewest in the NFL. They've been outscored by 30 in the first half this year, third worst in the National Football League. They have one touchdown drive in the first half. It was week one against the Kansas City Chiefs. This group, I don't know if you all remember the Eric Henderson commercial the defensive lineman for the Jacksonville Jaguars, who needed the Stafford to smack the bleep out of him before he got going. He would go, after he got smacked upside the head. It feels like that's the Denver Broncos, man. Or if you're a WWE fan, biscuits and gravy, Festus, whatever that damn bell rung, Festus snapped into it. Whenever the second half kickoff happens, Denver, it's like they have an out-of-body experience, man. You ever watch That So Raven? When Raven would have a vision, she'd make that stupid-ass face. It's like a halftime. You know, the Broncos have a vision, and they come out and they play well. The problem is in the first half, they don't. And today, once again, in the first half, they weren't very good. Until the Broncos can establish themselves on the ground, because we know what Sean Payton wants to be at the end of the day. Until they can establish themselves on the ground, I do not buy stock in the Denver Broncos. I do not take them seriously as a contender within the landscape of the AFC. You just can't at this point. You know how many times Bo Nix dropped back today? 42 dropbacks for Bo Nix. That's not the formula for that group. 310-840-4910. Nasir out in Vancouver wanting to check in. What's going on?
3: What's up, bro? How are you?
0: Doing good, man. Doing good. Appreciate you chiming in.
3: Yeah, I just want to talk about the Vikings and a Dolphins game today.
0: Yes, indeed. What, you a Vikings fan or you a Dolphins fan?
3: I'm a Vikings fan.
0: There we go. You know I picked your Vikings to make the Super Bowl now.
3: Yeah, I've been picturing that, too. I really hope like the Vikings can try to make it to the playoffs or like I hope that they can make it to the Super Bowl or something like that.
0: I appreciate the call as always, brother. 310-840-4910. This will wrap us up on the phones. Corey in Baltimore. What's going on, Corey?
4: What's happening with you, champ?
0: What's going on, man?
4: I'm trying to pick up the pieces, man.
0: Because I forgot what happened earlier this morning until I seen your name on the call.
4: Let me tell you something, man. I can't even talk smack, man, because I was in recovery mode. I ain't seen none of the game. I seen all the highlights. So I can't tell you.
0: You couldn't wake up at 9:30, man?
4: Man, let me tell you something, bro. I went out and I partied a little bit Saturday, okay, man. So I couldn't do it. But the most impressive win that I seen yesterday was the Rams.
0: Yeah,
4: and the two teams that I'm concerned about is the Eagles and the Baltimore Ravens, man. Lamar Jackson and that defense, man.
0: Yeah.
4: They look terrible, man. I don't know what's going on, man. He promised to bring this city a championship. I'm not a Ravens fan. But I don't see it happening, man. It's just too many things, too many pieces that they missing. I don't know.
0: Can I challenge you to look at the calendar? It's October the 5th, man. They'll pick it up. If you've been listening tonight, and you were listening last week, you know how I get down with this early portion of the season. This is the time for everybody to figure out what it is and what it ain't. I don't want you playing your best football in the first week of October. You shouldn't be. The bottom line is, if you can stay within a game or two of 500 as we get to October on Halloween, where it's going to get spooky for some teams, Corey, you all right with me. You all
4: so
0: right
4: week
0: with
4: five
0: me.
4: It is, huh? Week five starts football, huh?
0: I'm about to say, man, week five. Really, you got to go all the way to like week seven, bro. When you consider the culture of the preseason and the offseason, man, it takes some time to get the oil running through the engine. Y'all are terrible. Daniel Jones is terrible. I mean,
4: talk to you later, dude.
0: I appreciate you, man. Daniel Jones was awful today. Corey, a big Indianapolis Colts fan. I respect Corey not coming in here saying ridiculous things after his Colts beat up on my Commanders. Here we go. 310-840-4910. Bob Gonzalez says, respect the 7-second delay and turn off the radio. Bob, get it together, pal. Let's do this.
5: So nice to hear you twice.
0: I'm about to say, man. It is what it is. I was nervous about this a little earlier today as I was, mapping this out for the show tonight. We're going to do something for you each and every Sunday night, Monday morning at about, 2:35 a.m. Eastern time. I'm going to bring you Monday morning headlines. For those of you that are just now joining us, you're catching the replay on your way to work and you're trying to figure out what the hell happened in the National Football League on Sunday, I got you. I'll give you my Monday morning headlines, my top six headlines that tell the story of the week that was in the National Football League. Let's get to it. Number six. In Monday morning headlines, Lamar Jackson, who Corey just brought up on the phones, he left the Ravens win with an ankle injury. Yes, the Ravens did win. The Tennessee Titans, of all teams, guys, gave them, talking about Baltimore, really everything that they can handle. Wasn't a spectacular performance from Baltimore before Lamar got hurt. After he got hurt, you saw a healthy dose of Snoop Huntley. He came in and played well. Ravens were 24-18 winners. That's good. They moved to 3-1. Question is, what's Lamar's status for Sunday Night Football against the Atlanta Falcons next weekend? Jesse Minter, head coach of the Baltimore Ravens, he gave us an update on just that post-game, telling us what's up with Lamar Jackson's ankle.
5: With a little bit of an ankle, we hope, you know, don't know enough about it right now. But we'll have to see where that's at. But again, thought Snoop came in and ran the operation in a way that allowed us to get the win, you know, which is most important. And so we'll see where that's at.
6: If he had to, could he have come back into the game?
5: Yeah, there were some talks about that. So I think, you know, hopefully it's in a good spot.
0: So the fact that Lamar Jackson in Baltimore had discussions about him returning to the game on Sunday lets me know that the severity of the sprain isn't really that significant. We'll see what ends up happening. Mike Florio, Pro Football Talk, reporting that he's week to week. According to some folks that he's spoken to, Lamar's going to get an MRI. That will paint a much clearer picture as to his status moving forward with Baltimore. But I'm not giving away state secrets when I say it. The Ravens have no chance in hell without Lamar Jackson. Monday morning headlines here on Westwood One Sports Night. The top six headlines to tell the story of the Sunday that was in the National Football League. Number five, the L.A. Chargers and the Houston Texans falling to 0-3. Excuse me, falling to 0-4. Their seasons were already on life support. And now it feels like if you're a fan of the Texans or the Chargers, pulling the plug may be appropriate right about now. As far as the Texans are concerned, I talked about them earlier in the show. Them being 0-4 really doesn't have a whole lot to do with C.J. Stroud. I thought he's played well here through the first four games of the season. He was damn near flawless against the Dallas Cowboys, yet they still lost. As far as the L.A. Superchargers, led by Jim Harbaugh and Justin Herbert, they're going nowhere fast. This is a team that is spineless. They don't have an identity. They're soft. I don't know one thing that the Chargers do well. Last year, you could at least say, well, they played some defense under defensive coordinator Jesse Minter. This time around, it really feels like the Chargers can't do anything right. Their offensive struggles continue here throughout the course of the season. They went on the road to Seattle and lost 30-23. That shouldn't have been a surprise to anybody. Justin Herbert, 19-31, 189 yards, a touchdown. He was picked off two more times. He was sacked four more times, and he lost another fumble. On the day, the L.A. Chargers turned it over four different times. In terms of what's next for the Chargers, well, they're 0-4, and the folks in L.A. Seem like they have more questions than answers. Their head coach, Jim Harbaugh, he spoke postgame about the job security of offensive coordinator Mike McDaniel. Pay very close attention to this exchange.
7: No. His job is not in jeopardy. He's a skilled coach, and we're to keep growing.
0: Got to keep growing. Skilled coach, brought there to have success. There was a very awkward exchange between Coach Harbaugh and the media before he gave that BS answer that he gave. I don't believe that those two are seeing eye to eye. Think about this, right? We all got OGs out there. Imagine if you and your grandfather, right, were given a map and told to go find X marks the spot. You and your grandfather would do things totally different. Imagine if you and your grandfather decided to lift weights with one another. You and your grandfather would do things totally different. Because one person's much older and has one train of thought, the other person much younger and has another train of thought. I don't believe that the offensive firepower, the offensive brain power in LA between Coach McDaniel and Coach Harbaugh, I don't believe that is meshing, and it's the reason why this team is 0-4 right now. And, oh, they can't guard anybody either. Number four, Monday morning headlines. Chiefs, Vikings, Niners, the only undefeated teams left in the National Football League. Kansas City survived a little bit of a scare from the Vegas Raiders. We'll get to them coming up in a second. Kenneth Walker, another big-time performance. 177 yards on the ground. If you're joining us, a historic start to the season for Kenneth Walker. If you're just now joining the program, he's got 537 yards through four games, the most by any running back in the past 15 years. He's averaging 134 yards per game. He's on pace for 2,200 yards over the course of 17 games. That would be 2,148 over 16 games for those folks out there that like to complain and moan and groan about running backs, you know, reaping the benefits of an extra game. The current record through 16 games is 2,105, set by Eric Dickerson back in 1984. Kenneth Walker, I think, is going to flirt with that all year long. He is the best non-quarterback in the NFL right now. That's better than Jaxon Smith-Njigba. That's better than Ja'Marr Chase. That's better than Justin Jefferson. Why do I say that? Look at his impact on winning. That's all I got to say about it. Kansas City 4-0. The Vikings 4-0. They struggle with Miami. That defense is still the best in football. It's going to take time for Kyler to figure things out. He was much better in the fourth quarter of this game today. Hopefully that carries over to next week if you're a Vikes fan. And then the Niners, you played a Denver team that needs to get kicked in the teeth before they start playing. Still not sold on San Francisco. Their pass rush non-existent. Dre Greenlaw, Fred Warner, though, playing at an all-pro level. Number three in Monday morning headlines, telling the story of Sunday in the NFL. Drake May bounces back as the Patriots win in Buffalo. It was one of the most impressive performances of the afternoon, as far as I'm concerned, talking about what Drake May was able to do. Back against the wall, everybody rooting against you, people turning on you, talking about you getting traded. You go into Buffalo, hostile territory, and deliver your best performance in a long time if you're Drake May. 22 of 37, 269, three touchdowns. He did have a pick. The most telling stat today for Drake May, eight scrambles for 54 yards. What you've seen him do this year when things aren't open, he's pressed and has tried to force the ball into tight windows today. But things weren't there. He tucked it and ran. He protected himself, kind of protected the football. He had a fumble in this one as well. But the Patriots, they bounce back in Buffalo. Here is head coach Mike Vrabel post-game celebrating the win and pumping his quarterback up.
8: I get a great view to watch you guys prepare. Okay, so all week when I tell you that you guys are the answer, okay, that we're back in a f-ing race, you are the answer.
9: Yes, sir.
8: Okay, I couldn't be more proud to be your f-ing coach, to compete, to fight. Okay, we are going to fight until they cut our f***ing hands off. Okay, I promise you, until they f***ing chop them off, we're going to f***ing fight, and we're going to f***ing swing.
0: The Patriots bounced back in a big-time way. They're now a game out of first place in that AFC East division. Monday morning headlines wraps up on the other side of the break. We'll put a bow on the show. I'll give you my top two headlines heading in to Monday morning, and we'll give you a quick preview of Monday Night Football next.
10: 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Now they march into New Orleans to face Tyler Shuck and the Saints. 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

0: Willingham.
1: Yes, indeedy. Appreciate you, big voice guy, introducing me one last time. We'll be quick here. Final segment of the show. Hopefully you get to work on time, and hopefully your team won this weekend, so you can pop it at your cubicle or wherever you work at, man. I don't know. We got a diverse listening audience here, man. Good group. Appreciate you all chiming in the way that you do each and every night. If you're listening to me for the first time and you're wondering, who the hell is this guy? I go by the youngest in charge, Linnell Willingham. I'm here with you, 11 p.m. to 3 a.m., Sunday through Wednesday, right here on Westwood One Sports, and then every Saturday, 7 p.m. to 11 p.m. Eastern Time for College Saturday. Now, I promised we would wrap up the show a certain way. I want to get you the top two Monday morning headlines. I think the Las Vegas Raiders are for real, despite losing to the Kansas City Chiefs. The most important thing I think the Raiders did today was prove to their fan base that they're not a fraud. Vegas is a vacation destination. It's very easy for opposing teams to pack that stadium out. And the Raiders showed today they are worth the price of admission. If you're a Raiders fan out there and you watch that group play today, they deserve you investing your money in them. The defense was balling. They held Pat Mahomes to a 50% completion percentage. There's a lot to like about the Raiders. I think that they are 1,000% for real. Then the top headline, the New York Giants atop the NFC East after the first month of NFL football. Who would have thunk it? Not you? Sure as hell not me. That's going to do it, though, for Westwood One Sports. And I'm back with you tonight, 11 p.m. to 3 a.m. Eastern Time, recapping Monday Night Football. Appreciate our guy Charlie out in Culver City helping us out. Denton Day producing the program. I'm back with you later tonight, recapping Monday Night Football.
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0: Westwood One Sports presents Linnell Willingham.
1: Yes, indeedy. As we continue to roll throughout the program here on Westwood One Sports Night. Youngest in charge, Linnell Willingham, getting you up to 3 a.m. Eastern Time. A lot more to get to. Feels like the show's just getting kicked off, man. Sunday Night Football just wrapped. The Lions falling on the road to Bryce Young and the Carolina Panthers. Really strong performance from Bryce Young, continuing to silence some of his haters. Me, I was one of his haters. He was pretty good once again tonight. 29 of 41, 329 and two touchdowns. Anybody, though, that's trying to make him like he's some sort of MVP candidate or anything of that nature, you're tripping. It was the Lions, honestly. If you're just joining us, like I mentioned, Lions big-time losers, 26-32 to the Carolina Panthers. And all night long, it felt like this Panthers offense was able to do whatever they wanted. I said it to start the show, I'll reiterate it here again. If you're a Lions fan, you should be calling for the job of your defensive coordinator, Kelvin Shepard. There is no way, no way that in a game where you don't have Jalen Coker, right, and you don't have Xavier Leggett, how the hell do you let Teteroa McMillan go for 14 catches, 192 yards, and two touchdowns? Bryce Young had 29 completions tonight, 14 of them went to T-Mac. He's the only dude that you got to worry about. Double team him. I thought it was a terrible, terrible defensive game plan by Kelvin Shepard and company. You can say what you want about Bill Belichick, but one thing Belichick's going to do, by hook or by crook through hella high water, he is going to make you play with your dominant hand tied behind your back. Right? Bill Belichick is going to take away your biggest offensive strength. I don't care what iteration of the Patriots we're talking about. That's just what he knew how to do. And it may seem like something that's so simple, but clearly it's not, because it isn't routinely replicated throughout the National Football League. If you're Kelvin Shepard, knowing the injury report tonight, I'm telling you, I'm not leaving T-Mac anywhere by himself. If T-Mac got to go take a deuce, I'm with him while he's wiping his ass. They should not have left him alone here tonight, man. And it's frustrating to see, because outside of the Bryce Young to Teteroa McMillan connection, the pass game was pretty mediocre for the Carolina Panthers tonight. It was. Now, the big reason, the biggest reason they were able to have success tonight, it all started on the ground with what they were able to get from Chuba Hubbard. 20 carries, 122 yards, not one, but two touchdowns on the night. They just totally took this Lions defensive front to town, man. And now the Carolina Panthers, or excuse me, are now the Detroit Lions, after coming into this with a game over 500, fall back to 500, and they're on the road again next week against the Arizona Cardinals. So not a good spot to be in right now if you're the Detroit Lions. We all know it, though. I feel the same way about Detroit as I feel about San Francisco. The undefeated Niners? Yes, the undefeated Niners. They're two flawed football teams that will be in the conversation and in

lost today, the Las Vegas Raiders are for real. Despite their loss today, not only are the Las Vegas Raiders for real, they're one of the biggest threats in the AFC to the Kansas City Chiefs. And here is why. If you watched that game today, the thing that stood out the most about Vegas was their effort defensively. And some of you are probably going to say, what the hell do you mean, Linnell? They gave up 30 points. Well, if you were watching this football game, late in the fourth quarter, there was a Kansas City touchdown drive. Four plays, 65 yards. It's where they hit the deep shot to Tyquan Thornton. And by the way, this was the craziest thing I've ever seen on a football field when I saw today with Tyquan Thornton. Anybody that was watching this Chiefs game, if you're not really familiar with adrenaline and how adrenaline works, everyone has adrenaline in them. But I feel like unless you play sports, it's hard to get that adrenaline rush, right? Tyquan Thornton today catches a deep shot from Pat Mahomes, and his ankle is turned the opposite direction. He doesn't realize it until he tries to stand on it. It was the craziest thing ever, man. It was nuts watching it. It was like, dog, he was so geeked up for making that big-time play, which led to the Chiefs scoring a touchdown. He was so geeked up to make that big-time play that bro tried to stand up on his foot that was like this. If you're watching on the YouTube stream, you see what I'm doing here, like this. I mean, it was awful. Think about broken fibulas, broken ankles, dislocated ankles. They all look nasty, whatever your body part is going the way that it ain't supposed to, America. But, man, today I really learned I ain't had that type of adrenaline. Maybe I didn't have adrenaline because I got cracked. I tell the story all the time about how I tore my ACL on senior night. I tried to crack back somebody. My ACL tearing felt like a seatbelt coming undone. It hurt immediately. I knew right away that I was screwed. It's no way that Tyquan Thornton got up and tried to stand on whatever the hell his ankle was doing. I was totally taken aback by that. But here's why I give major credit and kudos to this Las Vegas Raiders defense. Yes, the scoreboard is going to tell you they gave up 30 points. But after that Tyquan Thornton deep shot that led to a touchdown, on the ensuing kickoff, the kick returner for the Las Vegas Raiders fumbles the football, and Kansas City takes over at the Vegas 22-yard line. Very next play, guess who? Kenneth Walker. Touchdown. And that's really all she wrote as far as the football game is concerned. Now, obviously, the Raiders, they go on and go on this immaculate touchdown drive to get the football back. And they made this thing a fight. They took it all the way down to the final whistle, man. They battled their asses off. But, man, this Raiders defense, as we bring it around town, this Raiders defense to me, man, like, they showed me something today. They held Kansas City's offense, as far as I'm concerned, to just 23 points, because I don't count that last touchdown. And then Pat Mahomes was held to a 50% completion percentage today, guys. How crazy that is? They held him to a 50% completion percentage. And if you watch this game, right, one thing that was very apparent every time that the CBS broadcast panned to the Kansas City sideline in the first half, it was almost like if you've ever really fell below expectation, if you've ever been in a situation where, let's just say, your wife or something asks you to go out and do the simplest of things, right? Let's just say every Thursday you go out and you get your wife turtles, you get her a card, you get her flowers. That's what keeps the spice and the romance in your relationship. Imagine the look on your face if you went to the store and there were no flowers there and there were no turtles. You'd be in a panic. You'd be looking side to side trying to figure out what it is and what it ain't. That was the look of Pat Mahomes, Andy Reid, Travis Kelce, all parties involved when it comes to the Kansas City Chiefs offense. That was the look that they had on their face throughout the course of this football game as they were trying to figure things out offensively. I give all the credit in the world
to the Las Vegas.

0: Vegas Raiders. They don't do moral victories in the NFL. I don't do moral victories in the NFL. But the reality is, despite losing, the Raiders are one of the biggest winners of today, man. My biggest takeaway, and we'll take yours at 310-840-4910. My biggest takeaway thus far in week four of the NFL season is the Las Vegas Raiders, despite losing today, they're a force to be reckoned with in the AFC. They are 1,010% for real. Here's why I say they won, right? Here's why I say the Raiders won this football game. No, they didn't win it in terms of the win-loss column. But, man, I said it earlier in the show if you were tapped in. Las Vegas is a very unique place to have a pro sports team, especially a pro football team. Vegas is a vacation destination, guys. So you got to earn the respect of your fan base if you're a member of this Raiders football team. You got to give them reason to come out, or else every home game is going to be a road game for you, because every fan base across the country is going to make it their business to buy tickets and show up to the Raiders game. Because who doesn't want to spend time in Las Vegas? But what the Raiders showed is they're worth the price of admission. They're worth every damn penny that Raiders fans have spent on them this season. They're legit. That 3-0 that they got off to wasn't BS. They showed it here this afternoon, man. They're a legitimate NFL outfit and a legit contender within the landscape of the AFC. They take after the personality of their head coach. They take after the personality of their head coach. And, you know, there are a couple of teams in the NFL. The best teams in the NFL do normally, right? Talk about taking after the personality of your coach. When it comes to these Raiders, they're tough, they're gritty, they're fearless, and most importantly, they don't know any better. That's the way that I would describe Clint Kubiak. He doesn't know any better. What do I mean by that? He didn't have a whole bunch of experience as a play caller before he was elevated to this position of being an NFL head coach. So Clint Kubiak is here off of vibes right now. I'm not trying to discredit what he's done, but those vibes are very strong. Yes, he is a super sharp offensive mind, for sure, amongst the best in the NFL. But one thing that you have to have the ability to do as a head coach is reach every guy on that roster, 1 through 53. And I think from a personality standpoint, whether it's him being loose with the guys, whether it's him holding the guys to a super high standard that maybe they don't even think is achievable, he's got their respect. That's how I would put it. He 1,000% has the respect of this football team. And I think when your pass rush is as good as the Raiders is, you're going to have a shot against anybody all year long. They can flat out get home rushing four. And if you watch number 17 today, N'Kobe Dean playing linebacker for the Las Vegas Raiders, playing at an all-pro level right now. Playing at an all-pro level. Look, some of you can't even name the starting corner duo right now for the Las Vegas Raiders, but that secondary, that back end, playing out of their mind right now. The special piece about this Raiders group and why I say Clint Kubiak deserves a ton of credit, it feels like everybody on that football team right now is playing above their ability. That is a testament to, one, the offseason program that Coach Kubiak has put this group through, and then, two, the confidence that he has instilled in them as a group. You can be a X's and O's wizard all you want, right? You can be the smartest man in the room, but if you cannot relate to people, if you cannot manage people, right, you're never going to have success in any leadership position, whether that's the NFL, working at the Geek Squad at Best Buy, or being the damn lead principal for your county, right? Like, it just is what it is. You have to display leadership skills. And I think it's fun as the Raiders have been to this point, and as much credit as Kirk Cousins is going to get for playing at a borderline MVP level to this point, I think all of the credit, most of the credit, should go to Clint Kubiak. He has totally changed the vibes around that organization and has them feeling and believing that they're a legit, formidable group and contender in the AFC. I think that they are. I mentioned the personality of one Clint Kubiak. It was on display all throughout this football game. There was a play where Kirk Cousins just didn't let the football rip. I mean, Clint Kubiak looked like me when someone takes the last piece of chicken at the damn buffet. I'm about to burst into tears damn near, throwing a temper tantrum on the sideline. Didn't throw his headset off because I think it was like tangled around his arm in a weird way, so he couldn't get it off. But you saw him turn red, you saw him curse, and it was all to himself, confined, because he didn't want to let people hear him going crazy. But like that moment right there showed how much he gives a damn. You also saw it at the halftime speech. He caught up with Tracy Wolfson before the half and couldn't help himself, man, wearing his emotions on his sleeve, talking to CBS about what's going to happen in the second half.
1: 17 rush yards in that first half. How
2: important? Not good enough. Got to be better. But you know what? We're winning. We're going to win the game.
1: Appreciate it. All
0: right. We'll win the game. They didn't win the game. But damn it, I appreciate the effort. Anybody that is still questioning the legitimacy of the Las Vegas Raiders, go watch what happened today. 310-840-4910 is the number. I want your biggest takeaways from week four of the National Football League season. I'm kicking us off here. My biggest takeaway, the Las Vegas Raiders are a force to be reckoned with within the AFC. And right now, if you had to inject me with truth serum, I would tell you that the Las Vegas Raiders are the biggest threat to the Kansas City Chiefs. That's over the Ravens. That's over the Bills. I'm drinking the Raider Kool-Aid, baby. Raiders! 310-840-4910. Give me your top takeaways from today in the National Football League. Bruce is in Los Angeles kicking us off. Bruce, what's up, man?
3: Hey, Linnell. How you doing? Happy NFL Sunday, week four.
0: Happy Sunday, man. This was another damn good one, Bruce, is how I would put it, man. If we get, if the rest of the weeks are like this, we're in for a damn good year.
3: It is a damn good year. I agree with you, Linnell. Listen, Linnell, all through the summer, July and August, all the pundits were saying that the Cleveland Browns were going to be a terrible team this year. They're 3-1. They have a better record than teams like the Rams, Dallas, Green Bay, Tampa Bay, Houston, Chargers, and New England, all teams that were predicted to be way ahead of them. But there was one pundit or expert, I don't, whatever you want to call him, I think his initial had an L, his first initial was L, and he said Cleveland was going to be good this year. So I give credit to that guy because he's the guy who said it. And look, I don't know how good their whole season's going to be, but at this point, even what they've accomplished so far with quality wins over Pittsburgh, Carolina, and Tampa Bay, and much better play out of Deshaun Watson, that guy might have been onto something, the guy with the initial starts with an L.
0: He might have been, man. He might have been, Bruce. Give me your biggest takeaway here real quick before we let you run.
3: Okay. The Buffalo Bills, Josh Allen, I think most people would agree, is probably the most talented football player on the planet. A lot of people feel that way. But he's just so mistake prone. I mean, he was down by 3 points in the fourth quarter with about 2 or 3 minutes left, going down to set up the game-tying field goal probably. And I think it was third and five, and he needed a first down. He had enough time really, he had timeouts left, and he lets go this crazy pass, about a 40-yard pass from his own 40 that was easily picked off. Game over. They never got the ball back because there was
0: just
3: only
0: a Hail Mary shot. Man, ends up getting picked off by Craig Woodson, and that was all she wrote. Bruce, I appreciate your call as always, man. 310-840-4910. Bruce says his biggest takeaway is Josh Allen and the Bills collapsing at home against the New England Patriots. If you're keeping score at home, it's the second consecutive week that Josh Allen has tried to single-handedly give the football game away. Today, he successfully did so as the Patriots got off the schneid, winning on the road against Buffalo 29-26. 310-840-4910. Is the number here on Westwood One Sports Tonight. A lot more to get to, including your calls. Give me your top takeaway from week number four of the National Football League. I gave you one of my top takeaways. I'll give you another next here on Westwood One Sports Tonight.
4: Kevin Harlan here from Westwood One. 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Now they march into New Orleans to face Tyler Shuck and the Saints. 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
2: 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You want to keep the conversation rolling with me on social media? It is at N-E-L-L underscore BTP. You can get at us on YouTube as well. Just search Westwood One Sports Night. See Knight Rider checking in the YouTube chat, saying the Dirty Birds are out tonight. We on Bourbon Street. Y'all should be here. They're getting ready for tomorrow's massive Monday Night Football showdown in the NFC South between the Falcons, who look to have new life after Mike Penix made his season debut last Thursday on Thursday Night Football, taking on the New Orleans Saints. So super duper excited for that. We'll preview Monday Night Football before we get out of here. I'm taking your calls right now, though, at 310-840-4910. Give me your biggest takeaways here from week number four of the National Football League season. My biggest takeaway, as I mentioned, if you're just joining us, the Raiders aren't just some feel-good story. They are a force to be reckoned with and the biggest threat to the Kansas City Chiefs right now in all of the AFC. As big of a threat as the Ravens, a bigger threat than the Bills, a bigger threat than the Patriots, the Broncos. I look at this Raider group, man. They got a pass rush. They got a quarterback that's as confident as all get out. And they have arguably the best weapon in the NFL, non-Justin Jefferson, JSN, Jamar Chase division in Brock Bowers. He has gone Kanye crazy since returning to the lineup. He was big for them today in the loss. I feel like even though they didn't win, even though they did not win, they laid the foundation for what 2026 is going to be about. If you play defense at that rate and you're able to turn people over the way that they are, you're going to be in every game each and every week. 310-840-4910. Let's go to Mr. Positive wanting to chime in out in Michigan. What's going on, Greg? Yeah, Mr. Positive? What's up, Mr. Positive? We got him? Greg? We'll put all good. We'll get Greg. Greg, we'll put you on hold here for a second as we're having a little bit of a difficulty with the phones. I'm sure.
3: Testing. Boom, shakalaka. Can you hear me? testing. One,
2: you're
3: two, three,
2: not
3: four.
2: A real person, Greg. I swear to God, you're not. I mean that in the most polite way, too, yeah. Greg. You know you're my man.
3: Testing.
2: Boom, shakalaka. Like, come on, bro. This is crazy. What you got?
3: But yeah, no, I can't be too thrilled.
2: You can't be too thrilled. One, you saw this coming with your Lions. We've been prepping you since the summer, so you should know.
3: But my Bills, I'm devastated. Yeah. I mean, the defense is not there, and oh my God.
2: Can I point something out here just for the show? Ever since we confirmed that his middle name is not Elvis, the Chargers game happened and then today happened. So I don't know what we got to do. Maybe we should just start calling him Elvis again. Start calling him Josh Elvis Allen again. Maybe he'll start playing well.
3: Yes, he better, young man. I mean, I'm working out at where I work out, and I'm getting buffed and muscular and veiny. And all of a sudden, I look up at the score, and I'm just, oh, geez. And my workout went, boop. Oh, geez. I just was devastated, my friend.
2: Tough day for you. Thanks for taking.
3: Yes, thanks for taking my call, LW,
2: thanks
3: and everybody.
2: Thanks for chiming in, man. That's one of a kind, man. 310-840-4910. Look out to Cali, man. Robert out in L.A. wanting to check in. Robert, what's up, man?
4: Hey, how are you doing, LL?
2: Doing good, Robert. Doing good. What's up with you, man?
0: Well, I think I'm going to have to pump the brakes there with the Raiders. I
2: really?
0: Know you guys are. Yeah, I'm pumping the brakes.
2: Who are you rooting really for, Robert?
0: Who am I rooting for?
2: Who do you root for during the season?
0: The only L.A. team there is, the Los Angeles Rams.
2: The Chargers? Okay.
0: Yeah.
2: What you got?
0: Well, I mean, I saw the game. Okay, it started early on with the Jaguars. My wife likes the Jaguars, and then I'm watching my Rams game on my mobile device, and I'm cheering on T-Law and watching Matthew go through them. And I got to say that I'm a little frustrated by what I saw offensively by the Rams today. And but getting to that Raiders game towards the end when they were driving and they had no timeouts left and there was a pass completion at the 50, or so we thought.
2: Yeah.
0: the refs kind of helped things out.
2: The refs were horrible all day today. Yeah. We're going to get to them here in a second. But
0: yeah, please, because this is one of those instances where I think they get caught up in the whirlwind of the situation. And they took the ball without even thinking about reviewing the catch. And if I was Andy Reid, I would have said, yo, time out. Wait, whoa, hold on. What happened to...
2: You're talking about the Chiefs and Raiders, the Trey Tucker catch that bounces off of the... Now, luckily, Kansas City gets the interception defensively, so it ends up being null and void. But to your point, a gaffe like that, that's a game-changing gaffe, one that's not acceptable, man. We got all this replay assist. And now, then in a moment when you really need it, Robert, it's nowhere to be found. I agree. Officials
0: now,
2: tripping.
0: Let's go back last Monday night.
2: Yeah.
0: And you know the play I'm talking about. The Rams and the Broncos.
2: The pass interference, yeah.
0: Yes. Okay. Oh, the DPI is
2: the DPI,
0: what it was.
2: Correct.
0: Yeah. And it was a call on the Rams. And it was frustrating because how does a DPI happen when the defender's actually got his eye on the ball? He's going step for step.
2: It was a bad call. It was a bad call. This was a great call. I'm going to let you run because we're up against it here. I appreciate you.
0: Gotcha. I hear you.
2: I think Robert's overarching point, the officiating, that's his biggest takeaway, I'm going to say, that the officiating has been god-awful. We're going to get to the officials coming up here in a second because, boy, were the refs showing their ass on this Sunday. I'm talking about from Neruda to the Tuta, from 9 a.m. all the way to tonight in the Sunday night football game, man. The refs wanted to be the star of the show still. If there's somebody out there that can, you know, lock in with me on the star of the show still reference, you got a special place in my heart. 310-840-4910 is the number here on Westwood One Sports Night. Let's go to my man Boss out of Long Beach wanting to check in. Boss, what's going on, man?
4: Man, I'm in Oakland. First of all, nephew, I'm picking up what you're putting down.
2: Okay, Caller from Oakland. Boss, what's up, man?
4: I'm from L.A., though, but I had to make sure I say my Raiders. Raiders!
2: Yes, sir. I'm drinking the Kool-Aid even after a loss.
4: Listen, man, that defense held Patrick Mahomes to 10 points in the first
2: half. Come on, man. Come
4: on. People seem to forget that, man. That's Patrick Mahomes. They can say what they want. Patrick Mahomes is back. But the word that you was looking for earlier, and I thought about it, was so perfect. They looked perplexed in the first half.
2: Yeah, on the sideline. Yep.
4: Yeah, I seen Andy Reid and him, and I had to call back because the other day I told you about my Maybach. Yeah, you know I got that thing, nephew. So if you got IG or something.
2: We need picture proof.
4: You got IG or something. You talk about nephew.
2: Look. I pick up what you put down. Congrats on your Raiders, even though they lost. I don't do moral victories. I'm the youngest in charge, but I got an old school mentality, Boss. But man, I don't know if you agree with what I said. That game today should show Raider fans, hey, this is a team worth investing your money in. Go fill out Allegiant Stadium, give them the crowd support that they need, because you heard it in there today, Boss. I mean, hot damn, brother.
4: Man, listen.
2: Like they had goosebumps on my arms. I had goosebumps on my arms after one of them touchdown drives.
4: Your take was so good, I had to say to myself, this is the reason why I listen to you, because you know I never called in my life, because I'm too. But for you, I had to stop and say, man, because the way you put it down, it was so eloquent and so on point, because you cannot say that Kirk Cousins ain't on point. Kirk Cousins is the guy that they gave all that money to. People seem to forget he got $100-something million from Minnesota. They gave him, and then Atlanta gave him a whole bunch of money. So he was worthy, but he wasn't ready. Now he got Kubiak. That's what you said that made the point. Kubiak, our coach. We got a coach for
2: He's got swagger, dude. And I think you look at all the good teams in the NFL, boss, they take after the personality of their head coach. I'm going to let you run because we got some others to get to. I appreciate you as always, man. 310-840-4910. Can I just do it one more time? There was like, I feel like each week there may be like a new phrase that I stem off of. That's a new word that I've learned from TikTok, stemming. It means like you just do random things and make random noises. I'm learning here in real time. Last week, I couldn't help but every chance I got go, yeah, here we go. This week, in honor of the Raiders almost winning, this is how you know we care about the Raiders here on this program. I care about the Raiders here on this program. No other team in the NFL will get credit for losing the way that the Raiders are tonight. Because everyone that watched this game knows, yeah, they didn't win, but I know that Pat Mahomes, Travis Kelce, Chris Jones, Andy Reid, Vegas has their attention. They put that graphic up at the end showing Pat Mahomes' stat line, 50% completion percentage, but he's 8-0 against the Las Vegas Raiders. I give bold predictions all the time here on this show. That 8-0 record, that perfect record against Vegas, it ends this year. It's my biggest takeaway from week number 4 of the National Football League season. Despite the Raiders losing to Kansas City, they are a legit NFL outfit that cannot be slept on. They're as big of a threat to Kansas City in the AFC as Baltimore is, as Buffalo is. No more sleeping on the Las Vegas Raiders. They woke me up with their performance earlier today against Kansas City. 310-840-4910. Give me your biggest takeaway from week number 4 of the National Football League. Mike out in Hollywood, Florida, want to check in. Mike, what's going on, man?
5: How you doing, man?
2: Doing good.
5: I tell you, I love this show. I love you. I just want to tell you that from the beginning. This was the best time for sports of the year, isn't it? I mean, my goodness. And I'm a Braves fan, and I can't believe they won in L.A. today. They had to win that game.
2: So I'm a politely ask. One, I agree with you. Good game earlier. I got to let you go because you didn't come in on task. But we will talk a little bit about what happened today in the NLDS. The Braves with a 3-2 win over the Dodgers to tie that series up at one apiece. 310-840-4910 is the number on the talk and text line. If you want to chime in with your biggest takeaways from week number 4 of the NFL season, coming up in about 40 minutes, 1:20 a.m. Eastern time. You know how we do it here on Westwood One Sports Tonight. We'll give you our Sunday superlatives, best win, worst loss, most surprising thing that happened, and I'll tell you the team I'm most concerned with leaving week 4 of the National Football League season. 310-840-4910. Two things that I want to get to coming up on the other side. One, the NFL has a major problem on their hands, and then an NFC team today solidified themselves as the best team in the conference. I'll tell you who next.
6: 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Now they march into New Orleans to face Tyler Shuck and the Saints. Join me, Ross Tucker, Jamie Erdahl, and Super Bowl winning coach Doug Peterson. 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
1: Yes, sir. Let the good times roll here on Westwood One Sports tonight. Youngest in charge, Linnell Willingham, kicking it with you as we get you up to 3 a.m. Eastern time, recapping the day that was in the National Football League. One more game left to go. That comes up later on tonight. Monday Night Football, Falcons and Saints from New Orleans. Super special game coming up later on tonight. And when you think about the division race right now here in the first month of the season within the NFC South, big time, gotta have it game for both New Orleans and Atlanta. We'll give you a full-scale preview of Monday Night Football before we get out of here. Coming up in about 30 minutes, as we do each and every Sunday here on Westwood One Sports Night, we will bring you a fresh installment of Sunday Superlatives. I'll give you my best win from this Sunday, the worst loss from this Sunday, the most surprising thing that happened here on this Sunday. And then I'll tell you the team I'm most concerned with leaving this week of NFL play. But, man, I can't help but think about what happened earlier today within the landscape of the National Football League. I opened up the show saying this. I'll reiterate it here again. It's about surviving this time of year, right? We're getting ready to leave the first weekend in October. I called today Separation Sunday during the week on Westwood One Sports Night. And as I was saying it, there was a little bit of hesitancy in my voice, which is something that's rare, right? Because I was thinking like, man, it might take a little bit longer than 4 weeks. It may take 6, 7 weeks to figure out what it is and what it ain't with your top teams in the National Football League. I'm going to sound like a broken record. I think the current culture of NFL preseason, the current culture of NFL training camp in the offseason lends itself to bad play in the early portions of the season. And this time of year, it's not about scoring style points, it's about scoring W's. You don't want to be too far out of the race by the time you figure yourself out, because everybody's figuring themselves out right now. Every team in the National Football League right now has a fatal flaw. Every team, even the 4-0 Chiefs, even the 4-0 San Francisco 49ers, every team in the NFL right now has a fatal flaw. Problem is, or question is rather, can you win during the early portions of the season while figuring out how to mask and alleviate, you know, your big glaring flaw? Some teams are able to weather that storm. Some teams cannot. That's the beauty of the National Football League season. It is what it is. As I mentioned, we'll get you Sunday Superlatives coming up at about 1:20 a.m. Eastern time. I told you my top takeaway. It was that the Vegas Raiders are a force to be reckoned with in the AFC despite losing. Something else I wanted to get off my chest as well when it comes to the NFC. Man, the Chicago Bears, if they can continue to be as opportunistic as they've been defensively over the past two games, talking about Monday Night Football against Philadelphia and then today against the New York Jets, they will solidify themselves as the best team within the landscape of the NFC. It's all about the defense right now for Chicago. Hell, they could put me under center at quarterback. The bottom line is that run game, that run scheme is the best in the National Football League. Ben Johnson is absolutely in his bag right now. In his bag right now as a play caller, offensive coordinator, head coach, whatever the hell you want to describe him as. He's got this Bears team humming. The turnovers that they've forced here over the past 2 weeks, right? Bears fans are probably thinking it's about damn time. This is how they survived last year. They led the NFL in takeaways, if I'm not mistaken, in 2025. And normally, you know, turnovers is something that kind of varies year to year, right? It just is what it is. You have turnover luck, good turnover luck. You have bad turnover luck. I think right now for Chicago, it's more than just luck. It's the speed that they're playing with on that side of the football. We know what they are offensively. There's not a better offensive mind right now in the NFL than Ben Johnson. I would put him over Kyle Shanahan. I'd put him over Sean McVay. Here is the difference, right? Here is the difference with Ben Johnson compared to Sean McVay and Kyle Shanahan. I think their stuff is predicated off of how quarterback friendly the system is and how the system is power. The system is this, the system is that. I think with Ben Johnson, I don't remember the last time someone's been revered the way that he is for his ability to design the run game. I don't remember the last time somebody's gotten kudos for being an elite run game designer. Everyone wants the hotshot whiz kid that can groom the next quarterback. See, what Ben Johnson has showed you and why he's so special, it literally doesn't matter who he's working with at quarterback. And it's why I thought Kyle Shanahan and the Niners were going to buck the trend and give a big middle finger to the entire NFL. What do I mean by that? I think that Niners system is so quarterback friendly that anybody can play in it. So why would you ever spend big time money and big time draft capital the way that they did talking about the San Francisco 49ers? Why would you ever do that when the system is the big reason why Brock Purdy looks the way that Brock Purdy looks? I think it's a very similar situation in Chicago with their run game. Yes, Kyle Manungai, who went Kanye crazy today, is a damn good back. Yes, DeAndre Swift, who had a big-time performance today, is a damn good back. But the reason those dudes are able to have the success that they're able to have, right, is because of this run scheme designed by Ben Johnson. I mean, it's mwah, chef's kiss. And the former O-line, D-lineman in me, I love watching the trenches. And while Ben Johnson deserves hella credit, the offensive line deserves just as much credit, man. Moving people, climbing to the second level, doing a good job with the double teams, so on and so forth. It's a fun, fun group to watch, man. And the way that they dominated the Jets today, by the way, there's some numbers to tell the story on just how dominant they were against the New York Jets today. Man, and here's the thing. The Jets have been frisky, right? The Jets have given everybody all they can handle in every game of the season to this point. Not today against this defense. I mean, against this Bears run game. They just didn't allow it, man. It was the Bears taking it to them from snap one of this football game. I'll get you the numbers coming up on the other side. But, man, just pure dominance. It's the best way that I can describe it, man, when it comes to what the Chicago Bears did today against the New York Jets. I know it's just the Jets, and some of you are going to say, how can they be your best team in the conference after they beat the Jets? It's not the fact that they beat the Jets. They dominated the Jets without their starting quarterback. That matters to me, America. It just does. If we got it ready, I do want to let you hear from the head coach of the Chicago Bears, Ben Johnson. Pretty interesting scenario that happened in this game today. For those of you that watched Bears and Jets in its entirety, you had to watch it in its entirety to know what actually happened in this game. Remember what the conversation was all week on Westwood One Sports Night. I told America, man, if it was up to me, if it was my decision, I would start Tyson Bagent over Case Keenum in this football game, man. And the funny thing about it, from the opening play of this game, it was Case Keenum as the starter. He handed the football off to DeAndre Swift and then insert Tyson Bagent. It was very unique. It was very petty. And I honestly loved it, if I'm being honest. Here's Ben Johnson doing his damnedest to explain, you know, the start of the game today.
2: Got all these memos saying that Tyson was starting before I ever made an announcement, so I want to get Case out there the first time. It was like his ceremonial first pitch out there, handing off the torch.
3: You know, he gets credited with the win for that, right? Because he was out there.
2: Good for him. I think the team gets credited for a win.
1: I mean, that's just being a petty king. And I don't know. Think about the top offensive minds. Clint Kubiak. I'm already putting Clint in that category. Damn. Clint, Kevin O'Connell, Kyle Shanahan, Sean McVay. What do they all have in common, America? They got a big ego. Ben Johnson has showed. Pause. He might have the biggest ego of them all. 310-840-4910. We'll take a trip to the Bay Area. I'll tell you why I'm not impressed with the 4-0 Niners next.
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0: Westwood One Sports presents Linnell Willingham.
1: Let the good times roll, baby. Westwood One Sports Night, kicking it with you. The way that only we know how, baby, as we get you up to 3 a.m. Eastern Time, recapping the day that was in the National Football League. We're already four Sundays into this bad boy, baby. And I said it all week on Westwood One Sports Night. This was supposed to be Separation Sunday in the National Football League. What do I mean by that, America? Separation Sunday. I'm not as much of a grown-up as some of you may think. I don't separate my colors and my darks when I wash. I don't have time for that. But what I like to do when we talk about the NFL and we get about a month in, I like to separate the contenders from the pretenders. I thought that we would get that today. And now that the dust is settled on the fourth Sunday of the NFL season, I don't know if we have a lot more answers than what we had last week. You know what I'm saying? It feels like the same questions still remain. And one thing that is going to remain a constant with me, I'll give myself until Halloween. One thing's going to remain constant with me, and I'll give myself till Halloween. It's going to be hard for me, right, to really buy into teams. You're going to hear me pop it on certain teams, right? Like, I know, I don't need to see any more data. I know the Kansas City Chiefs are the best team in football. There's really nothing more that I need to see. They got it going on offensively. Kenneth Walker's been an absolute cheat code for that offense. That pass rush is getting busy. R. Mason Thomas, Karlaftis, Peter Woods, Chris Jones. They got it going on. There are some teams, though, that I'm still trying to get a read on, right? We're going to talk about, you know, a couple of those teams as we roll throughout this 1 a.m. hour. We'll give you Sunday superlatives coming up here in about 20 minutes. But, like, it's some teams that I still don't know what's up with them is the best way that I could put it, right? And in the NFL, in the early portion of the season, when there's not a whole lot of data to use and go off of, you really hang on every little thing that you see, right? Part of why I'm surprised that the New York Jets got mollywopped today, because I'm hanging on every little thing that I see with him. I watch them play the Detroit Lions in a super competitive fashion. I watch them, you know, play teams super tight throughout the course of the year. I watch them, you know, go up against Detroit. I watch them go up against the Packers. We've seen this group be competitive to this point. It's not the same old Jets. So when they got punished today, yeah, I was a little bit surprised. I was. I think the rule of thumb that we all need to follow, and everybody just follow what I say. If you follow what I say, all of your takes will be right. You'll make a lot of money. Ha! You follow along, and you'll be the judge of that. But know that when it comes to the early portion of the NFL season, and this is me gaining some discernment as a young 28-year-old sports talk host. When I first got into the game, man, after week one, I'm full of takes. I'm popping it on any and everything, giving you concrete statements. As I've learned, right, through my time doing this, this portion of the season is all about survival. All about survival. And I've said this phrase a couple of different times. If you want to put it on a T-shirt and send it to me, DM me on Twitter, N-E-L.

that football game. We got to see it today, and watching it, I'll be honest, I was kind of disappointed. I'm disappointed in the Denver Broncos. They lost 24-20 today at the hands of the San Francisco 49ers. And if you watch this game, you know as well as I do, the Denver Broncos have this problem of, like, they got to get smacked upside the head first before they decide that they want to wake the hell up. Watching this game unfold today, one thing was very clear and obvious. The Broncos got a lot of work to do. And then, two, the Niners are not as good as their 4-0 record suggests. The Niners are not anywhere near as good as their 4-0 record suggests. And here is why. The main Achilles heel that I think is plaguing the Niners is the fact that they don't have a pass rush. They don't have a pass rush. And when you look at their opponents through the first month of the season, the Rams in week one, the Dolphins in week two, the Cardinals in week three, the Broncos this past week. In week one, they had their full pass rush really at their disposal. And since then, it feels like they've struggled to get after the quarterback. Today was the first time they played a real opponent since week one. I don't consider the Dolphins or the Cardinals to be real NFL outfits. Y'all know this. My thing is with San Fran, man, when they play somebody that's not totally inept, I think they have real flaws. I think they're a flawed football team, if we're being frank. I think San Francisco is a super flawed football team whose regular season record, right, it's going to look good. It's going to look great. Be nice and shiny. They'll probably win 11, 12 games because of their schedule. But in the playoffs, right, and when they play stiffer competition, you're going to get the real version of the San Francisco 49ers. And I thought you saw the real version of the Niners for a portion of this football game today. Everyone's hollering Brock Purdy MVP, Brock Purdy this, Brock Purdy that. The San Francisco 49ers got a Denver Broncos team that was down at starting two corners for a majority of this game, talking about Pat Surtain and Riley Moss, yet offensively, they weren't routinely walking the football up and down the field. They didn't have their way on that side of the football. They just didn't. Now, the number one thing that helped them today, and it's going to continue to help them throughout the course of the season, they got to stick with it, is their rushing attack. And I'll take it a step further. I don't know why we couldn't figure it out in Washington. Well, we're Washington, so that's why. Dude, Deebo Samuel and Kyle Shanahan are like a sock in a shoe, peanut butter and jelly, Nutella and chocolate. Well, Nutella and bread, damn it. Man, they do so many things in the red zone to get him favorable matchups. He's their coverage identifier in the red zone in terms of him being the motion man. You can hand it off to him on a jet sweep. You could throw it to him on a tunnel screen. You could direct snap it to him. Deebo Samuel's legit, man. I think he is. I know he is. But I'm in wait and see mode when it comes to San Fran. I am in wait and see mode when it comes to the San Francisco 49ers. I have to be. And you could say I'm being nitpicky, but like, San Fran's been in my Super Six Pack ever since the start of the year, y'all. San Fran has been in my Super Six Pack ever since the start of the year. So I hold them to higher expectations. I hold them to higher expectations. I do. The efficient, effective merchant says, where's Washington, damn it? You a Niners fan? You tired of me talking about the Niners fan? Talk about Washington. I don't want to talk about Washington. I want to talk about San Francisco. Because this Niners team, I know what tomorrow is going to be. I know what all week's going to be. Boy, did you see the Niners, their first game since the opener against a formidable opponent, and boy, did they look spiffy. My ass, man. My ass. I think the Niners are a good football team, right? Let me not mix that up or misconstrue that at all. Don't hear me right now and think that I think they're terrible. I think they're a playoff team. I have them as a playoff team. I just think when it's not 75 degrees and sunny, and I go back to the quarterback, when it's not 75 degrees and sunny, when they play a formidable opponent, I'll even take it a step further,
I just don't think the San Francisco

0: Francisco team is going to look the same. They caught the Rams in week one. Eh. The Broncos today, are the Broncos a good football team? I think so. But the problem is they got this issue where they got to get punched upside the head, right, before they decide to play. That's not going to be sustainable. And I made sure I screenshotted this earlier as I was scrolling Twitter so I could bring it to you all, getting smarter here on What's Up on Sports Tonight. The Broncos in the first half this season, 13 points. That's the fewest in the NFL. They've played four games, guys. This don't even sound real, then, if I'm being honest. It's from Sunday Night Football, so I trust the graphic. But in four games, the Broncos have scored 13 points in the first half. That's ridiculous. Unsustainable. You cannot get off the slow start after slow start after slow start and think that you're going to be able to punch your way back. They thought they was going to do it today. They had a late Jalen Waddle touchdown that made this game super interesting. But then that boy George Kittle. The fact that George Kittle is coming off of an Achilles tear is absolutely nuts. Can't tell as far as I'm concerned. So if you were watching this game, Denver goes on this 8-play, 70-yard scoring drive that is capped off by a Jalen Waddle touchdown. And if you've watched Broncos football this year, when Jalen Waddle gets going and is a part of the passing game, they look pretty good on that side of the football. The problem is they can't get the running game going and they can't get him going consistently. That's the other problem Denver's having too. If they're not going to be able to run the football, I mean, you might as well pack it up. The season's over for you. You cannot ask Bo Nix to drop back 42 times in a football game. That's not the recipe for success for the Denver Broncos. Now I'm popping it on the Broncos. I didn't even mean to. It's supposed to be a Niner segment. But, man, I got to keep it 8 more than 92 and call a spade a spade. It's no good what's happening right now in Denver, which is why I'm not taking the 49ers win like it's something big. They beat a team they were supposed to beat. Denver is all out of sorts right now. And I was just giving you the numbers. 13 first half points through 4 weeks. They've been outscored by 30 in the first half. That's the third worst in the NFL. They have one touchdown drive in the first half. That was week one against the Kansas City Chiefs. So if you're looking for signs that things are not going well in Denver with the Broncos, there you go. I'm going to flip it back to their opponent real quick, talking about the San Francisco 49ers. I just continue to believe that that group is a front runner. I think they're a super flawed football team whose regular season record is going to look great because their schedule is continental soft. But once the playoffs come around, and then when they play stiffer competition, the Seattle game within their division, right? The Rams game, when they see them a second time in their division, you're going to see the real version of the San Francisco 49ers. I think they're good. I don't think they're great. They're 4-0. I don't believe they're as good as their record may lead you to believe. No Pat Surtain and, you know, no Riley Moss for most of this second half, yet you were only able to muster up 24 points. I need more. And I know what you all are going to say. We ran the ball 35 times at 4 yards a pop. Have you seen Denver's rush defense this year at times? Did you see what Kenneth Walker did to that group in the open? Come on, baby. Don't act confused. You know what I'm saying? Did you see what Kyron Williams and company did to him last week? They averaged 5 yards a pop. Talk about the Rams. But the Broncos won last week, so it kind of looked good. It's okay. That is okay. You were supposed to run the football well today, San Francisco, so you don't get credit for it. That's what I'm saying. 310-840-4910 is the number here on Westwood One Sports Tonight. A lot more to get to, including our Sunday superlatives here on Westwood One Sports Tonight. What we got for you tonight is this: the best win of the day, the worst loss of the day, the most surprising thing that happened today in the landscape of the NFL. And then the team I'm most concerned with as we get ready to leave week number 4 of the NFL season. You can begin to line up on the phones with that at 310-840-4910. Give me your Sunday superlatives. But as far as the Niners are concerned, man, I'm just not that impressed. 310-840-4910. I see you all checking in via the YouTube chat. Our guy, John Monaco, 59, says, 49ers, Cincy, and Cowboys, most overrated teams of the past 5 years. Cowboys have been overrated even longer. The WVUer says, does that make Kansas City the AFC West favorites? Is Denver a wild card contender? I think the Raiders are better than Denver. Honestly, like, I think the best two teams in that division are the Raiders and the Chiefs. And if you're just now joining us, I'm head over heels for Vegas right now. Even though they lost, they proved to America that, hey, we're for real. And most importantly, that defense, for them to be able to limit Pat Mahomes the way that they did, hard to argue with it. Hard to argue with it. 310-840-4910 is the number. You can hit us up in the YouTube chat as well. Just search Westwood One Sports Tonight. Brian Castro says, how about them Pats? Patriots had a big-time win earlier today. Will they be a part of my Sunday superlatives? The best win of the day. The worst loss of the day. The most surprising thing that happened. And the team that I'm most concerned with leaving week number four. I'll give you all that next here on Westwood One Sports Tonight.
1: Kevin Harlan here from Westwood One. Coming up on Monday Night Football from New Orleans, it's the Saints hosting the Falcons. Michael Penix in Atlanta coming off a big road win at Green Bay. Now they march into New Orleans to face Tyler Shuck and the Saints. Join me, Ross Tucker, Jamie Erdahl, and Super Bowl winning coach Doug Peterson. 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
1: All righty. Party continues, baby. Just getting cooking here on Westwood One Sports Night. Getting you up to 3 a.m. Eastern time. You're tapped in to the youngest in charge, Lindell Willingham, rocking out with you. You can keep the conversation rolling with me on social media. Very, very easy thing to do. It is at NELL_BTP. You can check us out via the YouTube chat as well. Just search Westwood One Sports Night. Troy Allen, 2902. He said, the Raiders need a wide receiver. How far do you think they'll go with Kirk throwing the tight end? Real quick, Troy Allen on the Raiders. They don't need a wide receiver because they have a wide receiver. Brock Bowers is Clint Kubiak's Jackson Smith and Jigba, America. I don't know if you recognize that or not, but that is what's happening right now out in Sin City. Brock Bowers and his ball that, by the way, I mean, somebody tell Brock Bowers to let it go. He is cooking, Slim. And then when he take that helmet off, then I said, damn.
2: Hey, it comes for all of us. You just got when it's your time, don't run from it. Just let it go.
1: Hey, that's the key what D-Day just said, man. Don't run from it. Because, look, it's not like he's got some big-ass chromodome. And I think sometimes it's actually better. Denton, you probably can answer this better. Is it better to have a big head or a small head when bald?
2: I mean, I guess that depends on the rest of your body. He has a proportionate body, though, to where, like, if he was 5'6 and had a big dome, it looks weird. You look like Megamind. He doesn't want to look like Megamind. But because he's a big tight end, you just let it go. Just let it go. You're already getting made fun of for your forehead. We know that. Because when it's coming, it's coming. Yeah. Just let it go.
1: It looks bad. He looks good playing, though, man. Brock Bowers has been the pseudo wide receiver one, man, for the Las Vegas Raiders. And I said it earlier in the show. You can say I'm geeked up. You can say I'm gassing it. I think Brock Bowers is up there in the same conversation in terms of best non-quarterbacks with JSN, Ja'Marr Chase, Justin Jefferson. Brock Bowers is him, man. And I know some of you casuals out there might not feel that way. But I think Brock Bowers, clearly the best tight end in football. Not much of a debate. But I don't even want to count him as a tight end because he's a wide receiver. 310-840-4910 is the number. I want you to line up on the phones with your Sunday superlatives. I'll begin to take your calls coming up here momentarily. I'm going to give you my best win of the day, the worst loss of the day, the most surprising thing that happened today in the NFL, and then the team I'm most concerned with leaving week number four of the NFL season. Sunday superlatives, we get it going this way. My best win of the day. My best win of the day. And some folks may say, psh, boy, you late as hell in terms of me getting on the bandwagon of this team. But I got my thumb up like I'm trying to hitch a cab. Jaguars Nation, can I hop on the bandwagon? Can I become a part of the Duval faithful? You guys look good. I thought the Jags today had the most impressive win of anybody in the National Football League, and here is why. Think about what's happened to Cincinnati the last 2 weeks. They came into Cincinnati and pushed the Bengals around all afternoon. 27 carries, 111 yards, and a touchdown on the ground for this Jacksonville running game. Bashaul Tuten, Chris Rodriguez, getting it done, man. An impressive performance from Jacksonville on the ground. And then that defense, Anthony Campanelli, you stand the hell up with your bad self. Holding Joe Burrow and the Bengals to 17 points on the afternoon, it's the stuff of Greek gods. Excellent performance by this Jacksonville defense, including Travis Hunter, by the way, who went Kanye crazy on an interception return. Travis is viral. By the way, let me check the time. It is 1:26 a.m. Eastern time. We get a little raunchy as we ease our way into the final hour of power. All of you sickos out there who was hating on Travis Hunter and his fiance saying that she was going to leave him and this and that. They in the gym together. She got him to cut his hair. He lifting weights. They keep posting the baby but won't show the face. I don't have kids, so I guess I can't relate to this. What is like the big hubbub of like not posting your kid's face. What do people think is going to happen to the baby's face? Like if we see it.
2: It's more so about other people not knowing who your child is, so they don't try and approach the child and be like, oh, hey, Jackson, Jake, yeah, or whoever, right? So you don't get your child kidnapped.
1: Well, does Duval County strike you as a place that's out there kidnapping babies?
2: Well, think about it. I mean, the whole internet was against his relationship when they didn't know anything about it. So what are they going to do to the kid if they know who the kid is?
1: That's why we keep Denton Day here. Keeping me level-headed here. That's a smart, astute point. I forgot about the way that they were harassed. Not that I forgot, but I guess I didn't take into account what consequence that could have on the kid. I got to think a little bit more. But no, can I be real? First of all, she's beautiful. Travis is nice as hell. He had a play today that he should be going viral for. Denton, you know what I'm talking about. Off the pick, T. Higgins' ankles still on the turf. On the field in Cincinnati, man. And then Travis did this look back as he did it. It was so cold, boy. It was amazing to watch. The Jags, though, the most impressive victory of the day to me, holding Joe Burrow in that high-octane offense to just 17 points. And then they made them one-dimensional as well. That was the other thing that really had me feeling like, damn, this group's legit. Joe Burrow threw the ball 54 times in this game. I'm going to tell you why a little bit later on. That's not good news for Bengals fans, but dog, I was pretty impressed with what I saw with Jacksonville today. And like I said to start, some of y'all are probably saying, boy, you late as hell to the party. Why are you just now giving the Jaguars praise? To me, this was their most impressive win of the season. On the road against a desperate Bengals team who had just lost the week prior to Pittsburgh. They're pissed off. They got an attitude. Jacksonville didn't care about none of that. They said, bleep that attitude. We're going to punch you in the mouth anyway. Jacksonville, after their big win today, now 3-1 on the season. They take a trip across the pond. Coming up next weekend, they'll take on the Philadelphia Eagles. And I'd have to imagine that they are early favorites in that one based off how Philadelphia looked today. 310-840-4910 is the number. Giving you Sunday superlatives here on Westwood One Sports Night. I'll hit you up on the phones. You can hit me up, rather, on the phones with your Sunday superlatives as we roll throughout this 1 a.m. hour on the East Coast. I'll give you my best win, which I just did with the Jacksonville Jaguars. I'll give you my worst loss, the most surprising thing that happened, and then the team I'm most concerned with leaving week number 4. My best win, I mentioned, was the Jacksonville Jaguars. I said this with Raiders head coach Clint Kubiak. I feel even stronger about this with head coach Liam Cohen of the Jags. The best teams in this National Football League, they take after the personality of their head coach. Right now, through the first month of the season, the 26 Jags taking after Liam Cohen. Here he was post-game. Turned up, America.
3: Winning ain't easy. And to go on the road, guys, that's a big-time win on the road, man. Big-time win. Doesn't matter how it gets done, the gets done. You guys did a great job in times of crisis, trusting each other, and next man up, man. So many guys were able to step up today and make plays for us. Do we have to clean up, man? Yeah. Absolutely, man. But guess what? Our culture prevailed. Our toughness prevailed. When you look at 111 yards rushing to 23.
1: I love it, man. And look, some of you are going to say, oh, well, no, you're so young and immature. Does cursing really motivate you? You damn right it does. I'll tell you all what type of athlete I was, baby. I wasn't the type of cat that you had to, you know, pat on the back and tell him everything was going to be okay. You had to put your foot up in my ass. If you wanted me to get on the straight and narrow, I needed you to break your foot off of my ass. I needed to be yelled at. I needed you to grab me by the face mask. That's the type of player that I was. I would love to play for a dude like Liam Cohen, man. Would love to.
2: When he says that, America, that does not mean curse on the phones.
1: 310-840-4910. Thank you for giving that disclaimer, because it damn sure feels like we need to. You gave it early, and I almost said, hey, buddy, we're safe. 310-840-4910. As we continue to run through Sunday's superlatives here on Westwood One Sports Night, my worst loss of the day, Philadelphia Eagles, come on down. I thought, without a shadow of a doubt, the Eagles' loss today was the worst loss in all of the National Football League on this Sunday. When you think about the circumstances and the context surrounding their loss, when you look at the Philadelphia Eagles and the way that they dominated this football game, for them to lose, man, it was a total shocker. They were up by 10 in the fourth quarter, America, and ended up losing 24-20 at the hands of the Los Angeles Rams. It's been the same problems, though, for Philly. Today, Philadelphia 0-for-12 on third down, America. Philadelphia today was 0-for-12 on third down. You combine that with their piss-poor effort on third down on Monday night against Chicago. The last 2 weeks combined, the Philadelphia Eagles are 2-for-21 on third down. You cannot survive this way. You cannot, you cannot, you cannot. And all you spoiled brat-ass Eagle fans that were in my mentions last week, and you can get my mentions if you want to. It's at NELL_BTP. You all were popping it in my mentions, talking about, what are you talking about? The Eagles are through. Because I said, look, the Eagles were the team that were at 2-0 I was most concerned about. Then they lost on Monday night to Chicago. Real issues with that group defensively, and you saw it here in this fourth quarter. You did. And here's the crazy part. For Philly, right? I know what Eagle fans are going to say. Linnell, we didn't have Lane Johnson, and we didn't have Devontae Smith, and we didn't have Saquon Barkley. No one cares. No one cares. Sorry. It just is what it is. Can I read you all some numbers? I know I've already read you all a bunch of numbers, so for me to ask, what am I doing? Jalen Hurts today. Jalen Hurts today. And I feel bad. No, I don't. 12 of 27 for 93 yards and 2 touchdowns. He was sacked 4 times. Jalen Hurts averaged a whopping 3.4 yards of completion throughout the afternoon today. You damn right I'm panicked, concerned about the Philadelphia Eagles. You have to be. You have to be. Now, being down your number one wide receiver, I hear you. I get how that can be something that's difficult to overcome. I get how that's, you know, something that's hard to deal with. But the last time I checked, last time I went on SpoTrack and I looked at the highest paid quarterbacks in football, Jalen Hurts is paid handsomely. Got a hoop. I don't want to hear any excuse about Devontae Smith not being there. I don't want to hear any excuse about Saquon being hurt. You wanted this. You got A.J. Brown shipped out of town. You made your bed, you got to lay in it. Philadelphia Eagles were better defensively today because on Monday night they were used and abused by the Chicago Bears. And I think in that second half, Sean McVay went to a lot more pre-snap motion. And you saw that give Philadelphia fits on Monday night. He gave him fits tonight. Eagles for damn sure, the worst loss of this Sunday in the National Football League simply because they had the game in a chokehold, and then they let it slip away. Didn't score in the second half after putting up 17 points in the second quarter. All year long in the second half, this Philadelphia Eagles offense has totally wet the bed. It's almost like they don't come out of the halftime locker room. It's like you see the greater Philadelphia Boys and Girls Club come out at halftime. Damn it. I mean, it's tough to watch. I mean, seriously, Jalen Hurts to throw for 93 yards, bro. You know how hard it is to throw for just 93 yards in a game? You're being mean, Linnell. You're being overly critical. Nah, man, it is what it is. It is what it is. I see you all hitting us up in the YouTube chat. Continue to do so. Just search Westwood One Sports Night. El Campo hits us up. It says, I was listening to this guy try to downplay my Niners on the radio just to come here and see he's a Washington guy. You're damn right, El Campa. I am a Washington guy through and through. I appreciate you hitting us up, though, champ. Real quick, if you're a Niners fan, I know how I feel about you. I'm not hiding my feelings about the San Francisco 49ers. I'm a pop it with a capital P. The reality is, when the Niners take on, you know, legitimate, beefy teams in the NFC, beefy? Formidable teams in the NFC, they're going to look like a team that doesn't belong. That's what I predict to happen. Now, they beat the Rams in week one. The Rams weren't ready. They still don't look ready. And they beat the Broncos today. The only two good teams they've played this year have been Denver in L.A. They beat the hell out of the Rams, and then today they did everything they can to try to choke this game away against Denver, and Denver just didn't want to win. Denver didn't want to win. So you can be upset at how I feel about San Fran all you want. The reality is I think they're fraudulent. 310-840-4910. My worst loss of this Sunday in the NFL went to Jalen Hurts and the Philadelphia Eagles. Here was Jalen Hurts post-game doing his best to try to explain what happened today against the LA Rams.
4: I think it's less about being even keeled and more about doubling down on the work and controlling the things that you can. This is a team that is building and finding its way. And it's obviously a work in progress. I have the utmost confidence in this team. I have the utmost confidence in this group. We just have to remain endured, be persistent, keep committing to one another, keep committing to the work of becoming a better group together.
1: What else is he supposed to say at the podium, man? I don't even really like hearing him talk, but I figured he said something good post-game, so we got to let you hear from him. It's the same old thing for Philadelphia. And I'm not an Eagles fan, so I can't really relate, and I don't feel the vitriol that you all do. I'd be tired of his ass. I would be. Like, he just feels like a tryhard. And he's not trying hard enough on the field. That's the problem when it comes to Jalen Hurts. Now, Eagles fans may say, oh, you're being so disrespectful of Jalen Hurts. I can care less, man. I can care less. And it's not that I'm being disrespectful. You watched the game today. I mean, he was terrible throughout the course of this game, man. They went 0-for-12 on third down. They're 2-for-21 on third down over the last 2 weeks. Just saying. Sunday superlatives here on West Oak One Sports Night. 310-840-4910. I'll take your calls coming up on the other side. Plus, I'll tell you the most surprising thing that happened in week number four. And then the team I'm most concerned about leaving week number four. My thoughts, your calls next.
5: Kevin Harlan here from Westwood One. Coming up on Monday Night Football from New Orleans, it's the Saints hosting the Falcons. Michael Penix in Atlanta coming off a big road win at Green Bay. Now they march into New Orleans to face Tyler Shuck and the Saints. Join me, Ross Tucker, Jamie Erdahl, and Super Bowl winning coach Doug Peterson. 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
18: We talk a lot about screens at home, but what about screens at school? Almost 90% of U.S. public schools now hand every student a device. A growing number of parents and researchers are asking whether all that screen time is helping kids learn or getting in the way. Here's what the evidence shows. For many tasks, kids comprehend more when they read something on paper versus on a screen, and they remember more when they take notes by hand instead of typing. So while learning to use a computer is no doubt a valuable skill, the core work of reading, writing, and math may just sink in better the old-fashioned way. So what can you do about it? At home, encourage your kids to do their homework and studying off-screen when they can. And it's definitely fair to ask your kids' school how and how much they are using technology in the classroom. I'm Dr. Sanjay Gupta, helping you live a better life.
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1: 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It wrapped up with Sunday Night Football, Panthers and Lions. We get you a full-scale recap of Sunday Night Football and a preview of Monday Night Football coming up in the final hour of Power. So make sure you stick around for that. Bunch of different ways you can consume the product, including our YouTube live stream. Just search Westwood One Sports Night. A couple of new viewers in the YouTube chat right now. Carolina Drew, shocker, says MVP Bryce. We'll talk about Bryce Young and that electric performance from the Carolina Panthers coming up here momentarily. El Campa is back and said, let's talk about how the Rams were supposed to be this powerhouse team. All that hype in the offseason for what? I understand holding this Niner team to a high standard. I don't disagree with that. So we're on the same page now, El Campa. Now you get what I'm saying. The only reason I'm talking about the Niners like this is because I do hold them to high expectations. And every game that the Rams play and look the way that they've looked here in the first month, it doesn't make the Niners look better. Right? It makes their win over in Australia look even worse. But like I said, and like I've been saying all show long, it's October the 5th, America. If your team sitting here on October the 5th is not where you want them to be, understand this isn't a time to panic. This isn't a time to burn jerseys. This isn't a time to be disloyal and switch teams. I know how some of y'all get out there. Don't treat your team like you treat your women and your men. But no, man, like this is not the time to jump off of the bandwagon. As I continue to say until I'm blue in the face, everybody's got a pulse right now. As we continue to work our way through the first couple of weeks of October, everyone's got a pulse. It's not about style points right now. Can you stay afloat? Can you be a game within 500? Can you be two games within 500 as we get to Halloween and you finally start to get the oil running through your engine, so to speak? It's going to take some time. See, when these Bamas decide that they don't want to play dudes in the preseason, they don't want to play dudes during training camp, all they want to do is joint practice and act as if that's going to get you ready to play football, this is the result. You get sloppy, poor football in the first month of the season. And most importantly, for analysts and pundits out there that like to talk about this for a living, it's hard to get a gauge on what it is or what it ain't with the top teams in the NFL through the first 4 weeks. The only constant right now that I know, one thing's for certain, two things for sure, I'd say it with my entire chest, the Kansas City Chiefs are the undisputed best team in the National Football League, and Kenneth Walker is the best non-quarterback in football right now. I know that for sure through 4 weeks. 310-840-4910. The most surprising thing that happened in week four was the Houston Texans falling to 0-4. I was absolutely stunned. You can't fake desperation in pro sports. 0-3 at home against the Cowboys? And that's the performance that DeMeco Ryan's Texans put together? And when I say DeMeco Ryan's Texans, I'm talking about that defense. Because say what you want about C.J. Stroud, and I'm tired of the narrative being flipped around the way that it is. C.J. Stroud is far from the biggest problem plaguing the Houston Texans right now. He is far from the biggest problem plaguing the Texans. That defense, which has got top-of-the-market dudes at every level, hasn't played worth a damn to start this year. They just haven't. And, you know, I don't believe this to be true, but you have to imagine, does the money have anything to do with it? Has the bag at all impacted the performance of this Texans defense? Here's the tricky part for Houston. You're going to have to pay C.J. Stroud one way or another. Because the way that he's played to start this year, if you're a real Texans fan and you watch these games, you know he is far from the problem. You know C.J. Stroud is far from the problem in terms of what's plaguing the Houston Texans right now. This is why he bet on himself. This is why he bet on himself. No matter what the Houston Texans record is, right, at season's end, C.J. Stroud's going to get paid. he is. Through the first month of the season, C.J. Stroud, ninth in the NFL in yards, no interceptions. He's only thrown 3 touchdowns. But, man, you watch him play without a running game, with an offensive line that gets pushed back in his lap more than it should. He was without Nico Collins for the past couple weeks. C.J. Stroud is doing everything that he could do to keep the Texans afloat. The problem is this defense isn't worth a damn right now. The head coach of the Houston Texans, D'Amico Ryan's defensive guy, came to the defense of his offense when talking about why the team lost today.
2: Yeah, today it was not a great finish by our team. Defensively, it was not good enough. The offense goes out and plays like they played to give us 30 points defensively. You have to find a way to close that game out. And you know, it's disappointing that we've been in 3 games that way, right, where the offense has done a great job and we haven't been able to close it out there in the second half. So we got to look at it all and see what changes we need to make and what we need to fix.
1: 310-840-4910. I'm going to run through some of your calls as you give me your Sunday superlatives. I'll give you the team I'm most concerned with leaving week 4, coming up top of the 2 o'clock hour on the East Coast. Show me right out in San Francisco. I'm going to show you right. What's up, man?
3: What's going on, man? How you doing?
1: I'm doing good, brother. Appreciate you chiming in, man.
3: You got a great show, man. I love listening to it, man. You're doing a great job, man. I just wanted to ask you which 4-0 team has been more impressive to you, the Minnesota Vikings or the 49ers?
1: This one's tough, right? I think most folks would say San Francisco because it's been sexier. They've gotten the style points here throughout the first month of the season. I look at what Minnesota is defensively, right? When you look at all the sides of the football in the NFL, right, your special teams unit, your offense, your defense, I think the Vikings have the best unit in the NFL. I think their defense is better than the best offense. I think their defense is better than the best special teams unit. And for that reason, I think they're the best 4-0 team in the NFL. Yes, it looks ugly as hell right now offensively. Today was only the 3rd start of the year for Kyler Murray. And if we're being frank, if you watch this one, and I did in its entirety, he really turned things on late in this football game, hooking up with T.J. Hockenson, hooking up with Jordan Addison. They didn't have Justin Jefferson today. So I was impressed by the way that Kyler finished. I've said it all week on Wessel One Sports Night. Their defense is legit. I think it's going to buy them some time for the offense to get back on track.
3: Got you. Thank you, man. Thank you for letting me know.
1: Yes, indeed. I appreciate the call as always, man. 310-840-4910 is the number here on Wessel One Sports Night. Bringing you Sunday superlatives, man. We just wrapped up the 4th Sunday of the National Football League season. I said it all week on Wessel One Sports Night what this Sunday was about, America. It was about separating the contenders from the pretenders. I dubbed it Separation Sunday around the National Football League. Upon further review, I think we need to do some more reviewing. I still don't know, man, what it is or what it ain't when it comes to the top teams in the National Football League. I do know this, though. One thing I do know, and I've known it really since the offseason, I told you all. The Kansas City Chiefs, the undisputed best team in football. And right now, for my money, Kenneth Walker, the best non-quarterback in all of the NFL. Final hour of power coming up here on Wessel One Sports Night. As we continue to recap week number 4 of the NFL season, I will give you a Sunday Night Football recap. We'll give you Monday morning headlines and your Sunday superlatives. All that and a hell of a lot more coming up next here on Westwood One Sports Night. 310-840-4910. 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
1: It's the only part I know of the song. Westwood One Sports Night. Final hour of power. You heard the big voice guy. Getting you up to 3 a.m. Eastern Time. Youngest in charge. Lidnell Willingham here with Denton Dare. Got Charlie back in Culver City. Taking your calls, 310-840-4910. I don't like to do the bit where we tell you how long we've been grinding today. Me and my guy Denton Day. I woke up, Denton, full transparency. We had a 9:30 kick for the Commanders. I woke up at 8:50 today. Went to bed last night at like 3:40 because I was just so geeked up for the Sunday morning game after getting off at 11 last night. We're running on fumes right now. Kicking it to you, though, to give you the latest in the National Football League. Denton, what time did you wake up today?
2: I was probably up at like 8:30. I had went to bed a little bit before you, wrapped a serious show at like 1. Probably in bed by like 1:15 or so.
1: My our responsible king here immediately hopping in the bed after a show. I am just incapable of doing it. I try, for those of you out there that are wondering. I do try. I just, my body be saying no.
2: You got to stretch before bed. That's the key. Lowers the heart rate. Nervous system good, then you're good to go. Then you'll be wide and awake for a 9:30 kick.
1: I was going to say, you love stretching, but like that would like undersell the benefits of stretching by just saying it like it's just some bit that Denton likes. No, you constantly are bringing up the benefits of stretching. I need to take heed. Will I? We will see sooner rather than later. Sunday superlatives, man. I want to hear from you, man. Your top takeaways from today in the National Football League. I gave you my best win, my worst loss, the most surprising thing that happened. I'll give you the team I'm most concerned with coming up here momentarily, but I do want to hear from you. 310-840-4910. Let's go to John in Tuscaloosa wanting to chime in. John, what's up, man? Let's go to Chris in Massachusetts. Chris, what's up, man?
3: Hey, what's up, guys? Dude, crazy day.
1: Crazy day, man. Crazy day.
3: Crazy day, man. I gotta, man, respectfully, I gotta disagree with you, man. I think the Patriots Bills was the best game, man.
1: Okay, I wouldn't.
3: I mean, you know,
1: I didn't give a best game. I don't think, did I? Well, no, Kansas City and Vegas.
3: Best win.
1: You thought the Patriots win over the Bills was the best win of the day? Josh Allen sucked.
3: Yeah,
1: they should have won.
3: It was the Go best ahead. Win, though. If you look at it, so
1: you're a Patriots
3: there's no
1: fan,
3: game, right? But you know the storyline leading up this whole week surrounding Drake May. I mean, there's fans talking about his future. You know, if he's even going to be the guy. You know what I mean? People are talking about
1: Jesus Christ every damn week. Stop swearing on the phones, guys. Seriously. You're going to give Charlie a heart attack back in Culver City. You're making Denton do extra work. You're going to get me fired. Y'all want me on the streets? That was a very dramatic way to put it. But, like, stop it. Seriously.
2: It's the night crew. We're lawless over here. We're a bunch of outlaws.
1: 310-840-4910. Oh, my goodness. Chris, I rock with you, man. You was giving a good point. Dirty mouth. Clean it up with Orbit. Just tough, man. It's just tough. Let's do this. I want to recap Sunday Night Football because it was a damn good game to wrap up the Sunday that was in the NFL. And it felt like, man, going into this game, both of these two teams needed it. And when you think about Carolina and Detroit, they're two teams that came into tonight with expectations, man. Like, this offseason, when you think about all the money the Panthers spent defensively, bringing in Devin Lloyd, bringing in Jalen Phillips, they have expectations, baby. And, you know, so far, through the early portion of the season, to Carolina's credit, they're staying afloat. Think about what I've been saying all show and really since the start of the NFL season. It's about staying afloat. You're not going to get no style points right now. Not going to say that you don't get them. They don't matter right now, talking about style points, right? It just doesn't matter. You want to get to high.

if that makes sense, right? There are a couple of teams I'm talking about in particular. Like Philadelphia, right? And I've been pretty forthcoming about how I feel about the Eagles and some of the struggles that I think that they have. But at the end of the day, the Philadelphia Eagles are 2-2 and are within striking distance in the division. All of their goals are still in front of them, right? Same thing for the Dallas Cowboys at 2-2. Has it been pretty? No. Has it been perfect? No. But you're sitting here coming out the first weekend of October, 500, and most importantly, what are they? They're in the fight. That's what's most important right now, being in the fight. So if your team is 500 or even a game, you know, below 500, two games below 500, you're in the fight still. The only teams that I think are just totally dead and stinking are the teams that are 0-4. The only teams that I'm willing to count out. Outside of that, man, everybody's still within the fight. It's about, can you solve your biggest problems by the time we get to Halloween? Because if you don't, it's going to get real, real spooky. 310-840-4910 is the number here on Westwood One Sports Night. Getting you up to 3 a.m. Eastern time. I want to recap Sunday Night Football and double click on the Carolina Panthers, man. When you think about, you know, how the early portion of the season has gone for this group, all of their goals are very much right in front of them. If you're a Panthers fan, you should be feeling pretty damn good about where you sit right now. Through the first quarter of the season, you're 500. Your quarterback, Bryce Young, continuing to prove that, hey, I am a legitimate franchise guy. Tedrone McMillan turning into one of the best wide receivers in the NFL. Your defense playing good ball. If you're a Panthers fan, a lot to feel good about. You came in tonight playing on Sunday Night Football for the first time in over a decade, and they handled business against Jared Goff and the Detroit Lions. The number one takeaway that I had coming away from this game, though, while I love what Bryce Young and the Panthers did offensively, while that was great, I think the bigger problem lies on the defense of the Detroit Lions, man. Kelvin Shepard, the defensive coordinator of the Detroit Lions, he should be on the first thing smoking out of Detroit tomorrow morning. When they get back to town tonight, and they probably are already back, knowing the way that airfare works, don't even let them come to the facility. Turn his key card off. Kelvin Shepard should be fired after the way that this Lions defense has performed in the first month of the season. And I'll double down on it, take it a step further. It's not just about their performance in the first month. It's what they did tonight. And think about it. We just had a game, right? Tonight was the worst performance of the season. And we just had a game for Detroit where they traveled to Buffalo and gave up 41 damn points. Josh Allen was 20 of 31, threw four touchdowns on the night, ran for another two. Yet this tonight, what you saw on Sunday Night Football, this was the worst defensive performance by Kelvin Shepard's Detroit Lions, and here's why. Say what you want about the great Bill Belichick, hoodie in the heels, as I like to call him, head coach of the University of North Carolina. One thing that Bill Belichick was known for, by hook or by crook, through hella high water, he would rather bleach his eyeballs. Talk about Bill Belichick. He'd rather bleach his eyeballs than let your best offensive player kick his ass. That's just the mentality that he coached with. So tonight, to watch the Carolina Panthers be down Jalen Coker at the wide receiver spot, be down Xavier Leggett at the wide receiver spot, yet they let Tedaroa McMillan go Kanye crazy the way that he did, you should be embarrassed, Kelvin Shepard. Make them play with one hand tied behind their back. That's all they have in the pass game is Tedaroa McMillan. No offense, John Metchie, Darren Waller. But like, it is what it is, man. You let him go off despite him being the only guy you really had to stop. Where were the double teams on Tedaroa McMillan? There's no way you're double teaming a cat, bracketing a cat, and he goes for 14 and a buck 92. Kelvin Shepard, that's a fireable offense. Make the Panthers, if I was him, make the Panthers play with their dominant hand tied behind their back. All of you out there at one point had hoop dreams, right? Imagine

0: playing one-on-one pickup ball, and you got to use your left hand the whole time. That's what Bill Belichick would do to opposing offenses. Kelvin Shepard had the opportunity to do it tonight and chose not to. Here's the thing that kills me about Kelvin Shepard. Google him. Search him up on Instagram. Guarantee you posted a picture tonight. So happy to be here. Count my blessings. And I love that. Count your blessings. Be happy to be here. You know what I'm saying? Oh, that's great. Brother, I don't want to see you posting no Instagram pictures and your defense is getting toe up like this. Make a fence to do something, brother. Don't let me see it. That's all I'm saying. If I was a Lions fan, and I seen this Joker posting Louis Vuitton down pictures after a loss when his defense gave up 700 yards, I'd be perturbed. I wouldn't be able to stomach it. But that's what happened tonight. Not the 700 yards part, but you pick up what I'm putting down. The Lions defense, for the fourth consecutive weekend, it's not very good. And it's going to be the thing that holds them back ultimately. The other thing that surprised me too tonight, Jahmyr Gibbs is a damn cheat code and clearly one of the best backs in all the National Football League. Their inability to get him going tonight, I thought, was fascinating as well. Jahmyr Gibbs, 15 carries, 46 yards on the night. Just simply not good enough. So Detroit's got to pick up the pieces. They moved to 500. In terms of what's next, they got an opportunity to get on the good foot here. Same way I feel about the Niners, I feel about Detroit. I know you Niner fans out there are probably getting all pissy. Uh-huh. Wah. Look, I can say the same thing about the Lions as I said earlier about the San Francisco 49ers. Still true. I think both of these two teams, talking about San Fran and Detroit, super flawed teams. Right? But I think as a result of their schedule being cupcake soft, their regular season record is going to look good. But if they make it to the playoffs and when they play stiffer competition throughout the course of the year, for Detroit, it's that Chicago game. It's that Minnesota game. For San Francisco, it's that Seattle game. It's that LA Rams game. When they get in the playoffs and then when they play stiffer competition, you're going to get the real version of the Detroit Lions. You're going to get the real version of the San Francisco 49ers. I think tonight against a Panthers team that's got playoffs on their mind, you got the real version of the Detroit Lions. And it don't look good. It just doesn't. It just doesn't. I told you I would give you the team that I was most concerned with leaving week four as we wrap up our Sunday superlatives here on Westwood One Sports Night. Last chance for you to hit us up on the phones with your Sunday superlatives, 310-840-4910. I see we have some cats in the YouTube chat hitting us up as well. We'll get to your comments coming up here momentarily. But, man, when it comes to Sunday superlatives, the team that I'm most concerned with leaving week four is the Cincinnati Bengals, without a shadow of a doubt. The team that I'm most concerned about leaving week four is the Cincinnati Bengals. You know why? For the second consecutive week, the Cincinnati Bengals have absolutely gotten punched upside the head and pushed around. You saw it last week against the Pittsburgh Steelers where Jalen Warren on the ground, 17 carries, 127 yards. I gave you the numbers during the week. They gave up 113 yards to the Steelers in between the tackles. Wasn't good. They followed it up this week, giving up 4.1 yards a pop on the ground on 27 carries. As Jacksonville, Bashaud Tootin, Chris Rodriguez, the running backs for the Jags, did whatever the hell that they wanted throughout the course of this football game. You know the other problem? I think it just may be an overall manhood issue for the Cincinnati Bengals. Not only could they not stop the run of the Jacksonville Jaguars, they couldn't run the ball themselves either. Here are the numbers for the Cincinnati Bengals run game today, as they were 22-17 losers. Joe Burrow, by the way, threw for 428 yards today, yet they scored 17 points. Their rushing numbers, 15 carries for 23 yards. A Montgomery County public school educator, stand the hell up. That's a yard and a half a pop for the Cincinnati Bengals, guys. Not good. If you can't run the ball and you can't stop the run, you will not make it in this league. You will not. The disappointing part is, though, like I continue to harp on for Cincy, this happened last week to your brother. You were telling your fans on Sunday, hey, it's Pittsburgh, division game. You know how we get down. They got our number today. We'll be back on Sunday against Jacksonville to show y'all who the hell we really are. Sunday comes around. You get off the bus. You're drinking your energy drinks, your Gatorade. You got your orange slices, your Smuckers, peanut butter and jelly sandwiches. You're ready to go. Yet, when that opening kickoff happens, it feels like the energy and the life just left Cincinnati. Think about how bullish we were. Think about how we were talking about Cincy after the first 2 weeks, y'all. That defense was flying around. Dexter Lawrence, John Allen, damn near unblockable. Boye Mafe, damn near unblockable. Where are they at? Where are they at? Disappointing loss today for Joe Burrow and the Bengals. This is never going to be the formula. And I get it, right? You got an MVP caliber quarterback in Joe Burrow. But 54 pass attempts in regulation, guys? He had 54 pass attempts. How many offensive plays did the Bengals have today? The Cincinnati Bengals today had 71 offensive plays. He had more passes, talking about Joe Burrow, than the Jaguars had total plays. Like, that's not a winning formula for Cincinnati, man. They got to figure things out. And if they don't, like I said, you fall under 500 in the month of October, what happens, y'all? Y'all should be finishing my sentences at this point. When you fall under 500 in the month of October, it gets late early. Bottom line. Last call on the phones, 310-840-4910. Tom is in Pittsburgh wanting to check in on the Lurs. Tom, what's up, man?
1: Hey, how's it going? I'm actually good on the Steelers tonight, but just I don't even want to talk about Thursday night, man. I don't even want to talk about it.
0: I got you.
1: But, you know, the three teams that I just am befuddled by with all the talent that they have on both sides of the football are the Chargers, the Bengals, and the Eagles. You know, if I were the Eagles, I'd be calling up the Bengals or the Chargers, seeing if either of them wanted to swap quarterbacks and, you know, send something back to them. But we know that's not happening in the NFL. But, yeah, I'm really worried about Jalen Hurts, man. You know, I've never thought the guy's going to be, like, a top-five quarterback or even top three. But he's always been really good. But, man, he just does not – he's just not with it, it looks like. I don't know. You know, I get Saquon missed basically the entire game. I know A.J. Brown left for the Patriots. But, man, he just doesn't look the same at all. Like, there's something missing there. And, you know, I'm not a big fan of Sirianni, and I know they've got
0: the Eagles, it feels like. The Eagles, it feels like, are getting ready to fall apart at the seams. Talked about them a little bit earlier on in the show, and I appreciate the call. I think as far as Philly is concerned, I mean, they're 2-2. So, like, I don't want to put my foot in my mouth. Am I concerned about Philadelphia? Yeah, a little bit. Am I worried about how they've played to this point? Yes. But the fact that they're 2-2, still within the fight, like, that's what's most important. They got a huge game coming up next weekend across the pond against the Jacksonville Jaguars. And at that point, we will find out what the Eagles are. They've lost two in a row here now. This is how I judge a team. I tell you all the time, man, I don't care about how you perform when there's no adversity. I don't care what it looks like when it's 75 degrees and sunny. What do you look like in a torrential downpour? What do you look like when things aren't going your way? Are you going to puke and rally like Linnell Willingham, youngest in charge, circa 2017 at Bethany College? You're going to puke and rally? Or you're going to tuck your tail between your legs and accept your fate? I think the Eagles are going to puke and rally at some point. When will it happen? I don't know. But at some point they will. 310-840-4910 is the number. I mentioned the Cincinnati Bengals were the team I was most concerned with leaving week number four of the National Football League season. Their franchise quarterback, Joey Cartier Beans Burrow, had this to say post-game about where things currently stand for the Bengals.
2: Yeah, that's part of what leaders do, but at the same time, you know, we're still very confident, and we have guys in that locker room that I feel really good about what we are, who we are, and what we're going to do. you know, obviously the last 2 weeks haven't gone the way that we want. But, you know, I was proud of us fighting back there in that fourth quarter. Obviously, you know, you'd like to get it done. We're not here for more victories. This is the NFL.
0: We're not here for moral victories, America. It's the National Football League, baby. I like it. Joe Burrow always is thoughtful at the podium, always wears his emotions on his sleeve. I love that about him. Not every quarterback's like that. He had some comments earlier, and we'll let you hear it later on tonight on Westwood One Sports Night. His comments about the passing attempts were kind of ridiculous and tone deaf, if you ask me. Joe Burrow threw the ball 54 times today. And according to Joe Burrow, let's throw it some more. I say not if you're a fan of the Cincinnati Bengals. Let's do this. I see a couple of you lined up on the phones. I'll get to you coming up on the other side of the break, I promise. So stick around. 310-840-4910. Last opportunity for you to get at me on the phones. We got about a half hour left to go in the program. We'll do this. We'll get you a full-scale preview of tonight's massive NFC South tilt between the Saints and the Atlanta Falcons. We'll do that before we get out of here. Coming up, I'll take your calls, and then we'll introduce a new segment here on Westwood One Sports Night. Monday morning headlines. I'll give you my top six headlines to get you ready for the Monday that is in the NFL. That's next.
3: Kevin Harlan here from Westwood One. Coming up on Monday Night Football from New Orleans, it's the Saints hosting the Falcons. Michael Penix in Atlanta coming off a big road win at Green Bay. Now they march into New Orleans to face Tyler Shuck and the Saints. Join me, Ross Tucker, Jamie Erdahl, and Super Bowl winning coach Doug Peterson. 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

0: sir. About a half hour left to go in the program as we get you up to 3 a.m. Eastern time here on What's Up on Sports Night. Youngest in charge, Linnell Willingham, here with you. 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Appreciate you all chiming in tonight. However you choose to do so, Sirius XM Channel 260, the Westwood One Sports Night YouTube chat. How do you hit us up there, you ask? Easy. You just search Westwood One Sports Night on YouTube. 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He's got some post-game sound up on the YouTube page, so make sure you continue to subscribe. Just search Westwood One Sports Night. We're going to get to Monday morning headlines coming up here momentarily, but we do have a couple of calls on the line. Amy is in Cleveland wanting to check in, and y'all know I'm taking any call that comes from Cleveland because someone's going to pat me on my back. Miss Amy, amazing Amy, I should call you.
1: Hello.
0: Amy, what's going on?
1: Hello. You know what? We haven't been 3-1 in the AFC North in years, and, you know, I don't know how we won it, but we did. I still do not like Deshaun Watson really that much. I still butthurt about Baker Mayfield, but I'm starting to, you know, and then Steelers, we beat the Steelers. So that's like our Super Bowl over here, and I'm sure you know that.
0: Oh, I'm sure. Look, I know it was a big win for Browns fans. You know, there was a certain, and we got to let you go. There was a certain, never mind. 310-840-4910. Do I get to pop it, being the Browns guy, being that I, like, buried him after week one? I mean, America buried him after week one, though. What was I supposed to do? 310-840-4910. Jay is in San Francisco. Oh, let's go. Jay, what's up, man?
2: Hey.
0: I hope you got the kitty gloves. I hope you got the kitty gloves off. I'm ready to spot.
2: No, it's all good, man. Thanks for having me, man.
0: No, I'm just messing with you. I appreciate you chiming in.
2: Listened to you last week, and I've been hearing you, you know, chopping the bit with the 49ers, talking smack about them. So I had to ring, you know, give you a call and let you know how I feel about that. I'm not too appreciative of that. But it's a nice day in the Bay. We're going through Indian summer. Had the tri-tip on the grill today, watching the 49ers.
0: Okay.
2: And last week, I recalled you saying that they hadn't played anybody, you know, that was worthy of grading them as far as how good they are.
0: Since the opener is what I said.
2: Yeah, and I get that. And so they played the Broncos today. They look pretty good against them. And I think overall, I think my assessment is that they're a veteran team. They're kind of callous. They've been through some tough losses in the past, and I think that Dre Greenlaw coming back, and Fred Warner playing with Dre Greenlaw on the defensive side. And the corners, they haven't given up any big plays this year, so I'm happy with the defense.
0: I mean, what big play offenses have you played yet? That's what I'm saying.
2: Well,
0: like, I think there are a lot of questions still.
2: And we're going to find out next week. We're going to find out with Seattle next week, which is game of the week, supposedly. We'll see. But
0: I can't wait for it.
2: If we put the smack down Seattle, I don't want to hear you talking trash.
0: If y'all, you got it, bro, man. If y'all beat Seattle, okay. If y'all, where's the game at?
2: It's going to be probably in Seattle, right, next week. So we have 3 games at home. We're going to Seattle.
0: There we
2: if
0: go.
2: If we go there and put the smack down on them, I want to hear you say some good things next week.
0: I will, for sure. You know, I'm not shy about giving credit. If I feel you deserve praise, I'm going to give it to you. The Niners just hadn't earned my respect yet. And I appreciate the call. For Niners fans that are looking at, well, we beat Denver today, Linnell. That was our big-time signature win. If you're just now joining us, man, the numbers on the Denver Broncos offense in the first half this year is god-awful. They've scored 13 points in 4 first halves this year. I swear to God, I'm not making it up. They've scored 13 points in the first half this year, fewest in the NFL. They've been outscored by 30 in the first half this year, third worst in the National Football League. They have one touchdown drive in the first half. It was week one against the Kansas City Chiefs. This group, I don't know if you all remember the Eric Henderson commercial, the defensive lineman for the Jacksonville Jaguars, who needed the staffer to smack the bleep out of him before he got going. He would go, ugh, after he got smacked upside the head. It feels like that's the Denver Broncos, man. Or if you're a WWE fan, biscuits and gravy, Festus, whatever that damn bell rung, Festus snapped into it. Whenever the second half kickoff happens, Denver, it's like they have an out-of-body experience, man. You ever watch That So Raven? When Raven would have a vision, she'd make that stupid-ass face. It's like a halftime. You know, the Broncos have a vision, and they come out and they play well. The problem is in the first half, they don't. And today, once again, in the first half, they weren't very good. Until the Broncos can establish themselves on the ground, because we know what Sean Payton wants to be at the end of the day. Until they can establish themselves on the ground, I do not buy stock in the Denver Broncos. I do not take them seriously as a contender within the landscape of the AFC. You just can't at this point. You know how many times Bo Nix dropped back today? 42 dropbacks for Bo Nix. That's not the formula for that group. 310-840-4910. Nasir out in Vancouver wanting to check in. What's going on?
3: What's up, bro? How are you?
0: Doing good, man. Doing good. Appreciate you chiming in.
3: Yeah, I just want to talk about the Vikings and a Dolphins game today.
0: Yes, indeed. What, you a Vikings fan or you a Dolphins fan?
3: I'm a Vikings fan.
0: There we go. You know I picked your Vikings to make the Super Bowl now.
3: Yeah, I've been picturing that, too. I really hope like the Vikings can try to make it to the playoffs or like I hope that they can make it to the Super Bowl or something like that.
0: I appreciate the call as always, brother. 310-840-4910. This will wrap us up on the phones. Corey in Baltimore. What's going on, Corey?
4: What's happening with you, champ?
0: What's going on, man?
4: I'm trying to pick up the pieces, man.
0: Because I forgot what happened earlier this morning until I seen your name
4: look,
0: on the call.
4: Bro, let me tell you something, man. I can't even talk smack, man, because I was in recovery mode. I didn't see none of the game. I seen all the highlights. So I can't tell you.
0: You couldn't wake up at 9:30, man.
4: Man, let me tell you something, bro. I went out and I partied a little bit Saturday, okay, man. So I couldn't do it. But the most impressive win I seen yesterday was the Rams.
0: Yeah.
4: And the two teams that I'm concerned about is the Eagles and the Baltimore Ravens, man. Lamar Jackson and that defense, man. Yeah. They look terrible, man. I don't know what's going on, man. He promised to bring this city a championship. I'm not a Ravens fan. But I don't see it happening, man. It's just too many things, too many pieces that they missing. That's I don't know.
0: Corey,
4: can I
0: challenge you to look at the calendar? It's October the 5th, man. They'll pick it up. If you've been listening tonight, and you were listening last week, you know how I get down with this early portion of the season. This is the time for everybody to figure out what it is and what it ain't. I don't want you playing your best football in the first week of October. You shouldn't be. The bottom line is, if you can stay within a game or two of 500 as we get to October on Halloween, where it's going to get spooky for some teams, Corey, you all right with me. You all
4: so
0: right
4: week
0: with
4: five
0: me.
4: It is, huh? Week five starts football, huh?
0: I'm about to say, man, week five. Really, you got to go all the way to like week seven, bro, when you consider the culture of the preseason and the offseason, man. It takes some time to get the oil running through the engine. Y'all are terrible. Daniel Jones is terrible. I mean, he
4: is. Talk to you later, dude.
0: I appreciate you, man. Daniel Jones was awful today. Corey, a big Indianapolis Colts fan. I respect Corey not coming in here saying ridiculous things after his Colts beat up on my Commanders. Here we go. 310-840-4910. Bob Gonzalez says, respect the 7-second delay and turn off the radio. Bob, get it together, pal. Let's do this.
5: So nice to hear you twice.
0: I'm about to say, man, it is what it is. I was nervous about this a little earlier today as I was, mapping this out for the show tonight. We're going to do something for you each and every Sunday night, Monday morning at about, 2:35 a.m. Eastern time. I'm going to bring you Monday morning headlines. For those of you that are just now joining us, you're catching the replay on your way to work and you're trying to figure out what the hell happened in the National Football League on Sunday, I got you. I'll give you my Monday morning headlines, my top six headlines that tell the story of the week that was in the National Football League. Let's get to it. Number six. In Monday morning headlines, Lamar Jackson, who Corey just brought up on the phones, he left the Ravens win with an ankle injury. Yes, the Ravens did win. The Tennessee Titans, of all teams, guys, gave them, talking about Baltimore, really everything that they can handle. Wasn't a spectacular performance from Baltimore before Lamar got hurt. After he got hurt, you saw a healthy dose of Snoop Huntley. He came in and played well. Ravens were 24-18 winners. That's good. They moved to 3-1. Question is, what's Lamar's status for Sunday Night Football against the Atlanta Falcons next weekend? Jesse Minter, head coach of the Baltimore Ravens, he gave us an update on just that postgame, telling us what's up with Lamar Jackson's ankle.
5: With a little bit of an ankle, we hope, you know, I don't know enough about it right now. But we'll have to see where that's at. But again, thought Snoop came in and ran the operation in a way that allowed us to get the win, you know, which is most important. And so we'll see where that's at.
6: If he had to, could he have come back into the game?
5: Yeah, there were some talks about that. So I think, you know, hopefully it's in a good spot.
0: So the fact that Lamar Jackson and Baltimore had discussions about him returning to the game on Sunday lets me know that the severity of the sprain isn't really that significant. We'll see what ends up happening. Mike Florio, Pro Football Talk, reporting that he's week to week, according to some folks that he's spoken to. Lamar's going to get an MRI. That will paint a much clearer picture as to his status moving forward with Baltimore. But I'm not giving away state secrets when I say it. The Ravens have no chance in hell without Lamar Jackson. Monday morning headlines here on Westwood One Sports Night. The top six headlines to tell the story of the Sunday that was in the National Football League. Number five, the L.A. Chargers and the Houston Texans falling to 0-3. Excuse me, falling to 0-4. Their seasons were already on life support. And now it feels like if you're a fan of the Texans or the Chargers, pulling the plug may be appropriate right about now. As far as the Texans are concerned, I talked about them earlier in the show. Them being 0-4 really doesn't have a whole lot to do with C.J. Stroud. I thought he's played well here through the first four games of the season. He was damn near flawless against the Dallas Cowboys, yet they still lost. As far as the L.A. Superchargers, led by Jim Harbaugh and Justin Herbert, they're going nowhere fast. This is a team that is spineless. They don't have an identity. They're soft. I don't know one thing that the Chargers do well. Last year, you could at least say, well, they played some defense under defensive coordinator Jesse Minter. This time around, it really feels like the Chargers can't do anything right. Their offensive struggles continue here throughout the course of the season. They went on the road to Seattle and lost 30-23. That shouldn't have been a surprise to anybody. Justin Herbert, 19-31, 189 yards, a touchdown. He was picked off two more times. He was sacked four more times, and he lost another fumble. On the day, the LA Chargers turned it over four different times. In terms of what's next for the Chargers, well, they're 0-4, and the folks in LA seem like they have more questions than answers. Their head coach, Jim Harbaugh, he spoke postgame about the job security of offensive coordinator Mike McDaniel. Pay very close attention to this exchange.
7: No. His job is not in jeopardy. He's a skilled coach, and we're to keep growing.
0: Got to keep growing. Skilled coach, brought there to have success. There was a very awkward exchange between Coach Harbaugh and the media before he gave that BS answer that he gave. I don't believe that those two are seeing eye to eye. Think about this, right? We all got OGs out there. Imagine if you and your grandfather, right, were given a map and told to go find X marks the spot. You and your grandfather would do things totally different. Imagine if you and your grandfather decided to lift weights with one another. You and your grandfather would do things totally different, because one person's much older and has one train of thought, the other person much younger and has another train of thought. I don't believe that the offensive firepower, the offensive brain power in LA between Coach McDaniel and Coach Harbaugh, I don't believe that is meshing, and it's the reason why this team is 0-4 right now. And, oh, they can't guard anybody either. Number four, Monday morning headlines. Chiefs, Vikings, Niners, the only undefeated teams left in the National Football League. Kansas City survived a little bit of a scare from the Vegas Raiders. We'll get to them coming up in a second. Kenneth Walker, another big-time performance. 177 yards on the ground. If you're joining us, a historic start to the season for Kenneth Walker. If you're just now joining the program, he's got 537 yards through four games, the most by any running back in the past 15 years. He's averaging 134 yards per game. He's on pace for 2,200 yards over the course of 17 games. That would be 2,148 over 16 games for those folks out there that like to complain and moan and groan about running backs, you know, reaping the benefits of an extra game. The current record through 16 games is 2,105, set by Eric Dickerson back in 1984. Kenneth Walker, I think, is going to flirt with that all year long. He is the best non-quarterback in the NFL right now. That's better than Jaxon Smith-Njigba. That's better than Ja'Marr Chase. That's better than Justin Jefferson. Why do I say that? Look at his impact on winning. That's all I got to say about it. Kansas City 4-0. The Vikings 4-0. They struggle with Miami. That defense is still the best in football. It's going to take time for Kyler to figure things out. He was much better in the fourth quarter of this game today. Hopefully that carries over to next week if you're a Vikes fan. And then the Niners, you played a Denver team that needs to get kicked in the teeth before they start playing. Still not sold on San Francisco. Their pass rush non-existent. Dre Greenlaw, Fred Warner, though, playing at an all-pro level. Number three in Monday morning headlines, telling the story of Sunday in the NFL. Drake May bounces back as the Patriots win in Buffalo. It was one of the most impressive performances of the afternoon, as far as I'm concerned. Talking about what Drake May was able to do. Back against the wall, everybody rooting against you, people turning on you, talking about you getting traded. You go into Buffalo, hostile territory, and deliver your best performance in a long time if you're Drake May. 22 of 37, 269, three touchdowns. He did have a pick. The most telling stat today for Drake May, eight scrambles for 54 yards. What you've seen him do this year when things aren't open, he's pressed and has tried to force the ball into tight windows today. When things weren't there, he tucked it and ran. He protected himself, kind of protected the football. He had a fumble in this one as well. But the Patriots, they bounce back in Buffalo. Here is head coach Mike Vrabel post-game celebrating the win and pumping his quarterback up.
8: I get a great view to watch you guys prepare. Okay, so all week when I tell you that you guys are the answer, okay, that we're back in a f-ing race, you are the answer.
9: Yes, sir.
8: Okay, I couldn't be more proud to be your f-ing coach, to compete, to fight. Okay, we are going to fight until they cut our f***ing hands off. Okay, I promise you, until they f***ing chop them off, we're going to f***ing fight, and we're going to f***ing swing.
0: The Patriots bounced back in a big-time way. They're now a game out of first place in that AFC East division. Monday morning headlines wraps up on the other side of the break. We'll put a bow on the show. I'll give you my top two headlines heading in to Monday morning, and we'll give you a quick preview of Monday Night Football next.
10: Kevin Harlan here from Westwood One. Coming up on Monday Night Football from New Orleans, it's the Saints hosting the Falcons. Michael Penix in Atlanta coming off a big road win at Green Bay. Now they march into New Orleans to face Tyler Shuck and the Saints. 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

0: Westwood One Sports presents Linnell Willingham.
1: Yes, indeedy. Appreciate you, big voice guy, introducing me one last time. We'll be quick here. Final segment of the show. Hopefully you get to work on time, and hopefully your team won this weekend, so you can pop it at your cubicle or wherever you work at, man. I don't know. We got a diverse listening audience here, man. Good group. Appreciate you all chiming in the way that you do each and every night. If you're listening to me for the first time and you're wondering, who the hell is this guy? I go by the youngest in charge, Linnell Willingham. I'm here with you, 11 p.m. to 3 a.m., Sunday through Wednesday, right here on Westwood One Sports, and then every Saturday, 7 p.m. to 11 p.m. Eastern Time for College Saturday. Now, I promised we would wrap up the show a certain way. I want to get you the top two Monday morning headlines. I think the Las Vegas Raiders are for real, despite losing to the Kansas City Chiefs. The most important thing I think the Raiders did today was prove to their fan base that they're not a fraud. Vegas is a vacation destination. It's very easy for opposing teams to pack that stadium out. And the Raiders showed today they are worth the price of admission. If you're a Raiders fan out there and you watch that group play today, they deserve you investing your money in them. The defense was balling. They held Pat Mahomes to a 50% completion percentage. There's a lot to like about the Raiders. I think that they are 1,000% for real. Then the top headline, the New York Giants atop the NFC East after the first month of NFL football. Who would have thunk it? Not you. Sure as hell not me. That's going to do it, though, for Westwood One Sports. And I'm back with you tonight, 11 p.m. to 3 a.m. Eastern Time, recapping Monday Night Football. Appreciate our guy Charlie out in Culver City helping us out. Denton Day producing the program. I'm back with you later tonight, recapping Monday Night Football.
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0: morning. It is the Drake Toll Show on Westwood One Sports and the Westwood One Sports app. Drake Toll with you from the Savannah Bananas organization. Locked on Big 12 and right here on Westwood One Sports. He's Pete Souza, ESPN play-by-play, the co-host of the show. Addie Bates produced as Laura Jimenez runs the board and the Lions let the other team score. It might be the worst defense in the NFL. We come on every week and we say, man, the Dallas Cowboys, they were a hair better defensively. They'd be such a good football team. Man, can you believe the fact that the New Orleans Saints have been in so many scrappy games in the end, but gosh, the defense, just one more stop, but oh man, the Detroit Lions. Jared Goff threw for 400 yards on Sunday Night Football, a primetime game on the road against the Carolina Panthers in a 32-26 loss, where Bryce Young was knocked down, dragged out. Teteroa McMillan was incredible. Back to his college days, 14 receptions, 192 yards, and two touchdowns at receiver for the Panthers. And the Lions couldn't stop any of it. So how apropos, the Lions' final drive on 4th and 13. They gain 12 yards, come up a yard short. Panthers take over, kneel it out, ball game. The Lions drop to 2-2. The defense is a serious problem, and this team isn't even close to being the contender it was supposed to be. Good morning, Pete.
1: So, Toll, good morning, man.
0: So, Pete.
1: Great weekend. I think you nailed it right there. There's two huge questions around this game and the result. One, I was thinking, so is this game telling me that the Lions really aren't very good? Like, is this almost the death nail in our Lions, this is a Super Bowl team run? Like, because they play no defense. At least right
0: Correct.
1: Now they don't.
0: And They're giving up
1: 33 points a game, pretty much, which is down towards the bottom of the NFL. And certainly, like, just so far from a Dan Campbell operation. And every time they needed a stop last night, they couldn't get it. And watching the game, I'm thinking to myself, wow, this is telling me that the Lions are just not very good and that their championship window has probably closed on them. And this is like confirmation of that, right? They're not getting any better. They're on the other side of the mountain. That's the first thing that comes to mind. And then the second thing is, have we seen finally in a sea of quarterbacks that have not been developed at all in the NFL or in college, really, one of the first cases of a quarterback in the NFL played his whole rookie year, talking about Bryce Young, ran into some trouble early in his second year with a brand new coach, Dave Canales. Dave Canales benches him, right, and tells him, hey, I don't know when I'm going to bring you back. Like, you are on ice for now. And Bryce Young handles that extremely well, right, and continues to learn, contribute, try to be a part of things offensively. But, you know, he never knew when he was going to come back. And when you look at the numbers from Bryce Young from when he was benched early in his second year to now, you talked about the game last night. What was he, 29 of 41, I think? 29 of 41, 330 yards, two touchdowns, no picks. Everybody's chanting MVP in Charlotte as the game ends last night. And I'm thinking, wow, I just think about all the Cam Awards, and I think about where C.J. Stroud is right now, where the two of them were, right, 3 years ago when we would pit one against the other, and it was C.J. Stroud in a runaway. And now it's like, man, isn't it nice when you put something in the oven for once? And you don't throw it in the microwave and expect magic. Mm. And that's what we're seeing in Bryce Young. And I think it's sustainable, like this greatness we saw last night, because he's bounced back from bad games already this season, but he hasn't really had a stinker. I mean, he leads the NFL in passing. And last night was a nice exclamation point on the early signs of his development coming in. Pretty high. The marks are high, and I was just thinking, wow, it's nice to know, like, this is how you do it if you have a little bit of patience, you know?
0: I'm glad you watched this from the Bryce Young perspective of this. And I think it's the right way to do it from the offensive standpoint. That's the offensive takeaway here. Bryce Young, Teteroa McMillan were an incredible tandem last night for Carolina. And the development of Bryce Young is rare these days. Typically, these guys are kind of swept under the rug, and it's C.J. Stroud or Cam Ward. We get 2 or 3 years down the line and start thinking, does this player have a place in the NFL?
1: J.J. McCarthy.
0: J.J. McCarthy,

0: you to take with Bryce Young in 2026. I think last night was further proof. The Carolina Panthers, shoddy defense, a ton of injuries, not the most electric offense, but now they found a running back in Chuba Hubbard. They found a bona fide wide receiver one in Teteroa McMillan, and they've got their quarterback in Bryce Young. That alone in the NFC South is going to get you somewhere.
1: Well, for a couple of boys who made their bones in the Big 12, we don't have much of an argument with Chuba Hubbard and Tet McMillan, right?
0: I mean, Hubbard's good.
1: Yeah,
0: Hubbard's good.
1: I was really impressed to see him just dragging guys into the end zone. His ability to get yards after contact, you know, limited by injuries in the past. Even at times at Oklahoma State, I never felt like we got to see like the full Rolls-Royce version, and we're seeing that now. Back to the Bryce Young and the Dave Canales thing, I think you got to give Canales a ton of credit. You also have to give Dave Tepper, the owner of the Panthers, a lot of credit, and I'm sure people in Charlotte.
0: You hear that? We are giving Dave Tepper a ton of credit on this morning show.
1: Listen, because that's something nobody thought they'd ever hear anybody say.
0: Yeah, right,
1: that wasn't
0: right.
1: Like under the influence or right. One of his family members. But the fact of the matter is, like, and we had someone on this show, and I'm ashamed that I forget exactly who it was, but they
0: talked
1: to us
0: on your toes. Ready?
1: They talked to us about a flashpoint in the Carolina Panthers organization recently, and it was when Dave Tepper threw water at that fan in Jacksonville. It was like an absolute bottoming out for the Panthers. And I think Tepper pulling back, giving the keys to Dave Canales understanding that development just doesn't happen on a yearly basis. You know, this week, after the game, he said, I'm so impressed to see, you know, Tet McMillan, or Teteroa, you won't call him Tet, Teteroa McMillan, had 190, Teteroa McMillan had 190 receiving yards, 15 catches. Like, and Canales said they struggled in practice this week, and they had to do extra work to get on the same page. Like, we're all getting better together every day. And I'm not saying there's not a sentiment like that floating around the NFL and many other organizations, but it's lip service in other places. It's real here. Like, we're seeing it. It's real. It's over a bunch of years we've seen Bryce Young develop into this quarterback who led his team to the playoffs last year, almost a huge upset against the Rams. They faltered late in that game in early January. And then this year, they're 2-2, and Bryce is atop the league in passing, and it's the NFC South. Like, somebody's got to win. They still have that rule in place, you know, where whoever wins that division is going to the playoffs, regardless of how bad they are. And I'm starting to think the Panthers are going to be that team.
0: I think we'll separate it tonight. I think the Saints and the Panthers are the top two in the NFC South. Tampa Bay Buccaneers are 0-4.
1: Wow.
0: My dog's out of the race here. My horse is done.
1: You're not the only one, brother.
0: We are out of this fight in the NFC South. It's either Carolina or New Orleans, but I don't want to give a free pass. I started the show like this. I want to dip back into it a second. The Detroit Lions defense was the story for me last night because your quarterback tossed for 412 yards. Jared Goff, we know how good he is. Jahmyr Gibbs just got paid at running back. The Detroit receiving core, Amon-Ra St. Brown, Jameson Williams, Isaac Tesla, Sam Laporta, those guys are good. Detroit has weapons, and yet 26 points and your quarterback going off wasn't enough to be in this game and ever have ever been within a comfortable striking distance of Carolina. Carolina always had just one step forward on you because the Detroit defense is that putrid. I feel terrible, by the way, for Aiden Hutchinson on the front line. Hutchinson was in the backfield the entire night, but it was just one guy for Detroit. It's the cornerbacks. It's the secondary that is hapless. If they don't make serious personnel changes, if they don't make coaching changes or bring in help for the secondary, this Detroit team is done. They're no better than a 500 football team. They'll miss the postseason. And as you said, that championship window is not going to be open much longer.
1: Well, Kelvin Shepard is their defensive coordinator, right? And you look back and you think, man, well, the guy before him.
0: And he's bad, by the way.
1: Yeah.
0: So thank you. I just wanted to slip that in there. But yeah.
1: Well, the guy before him has taken a lot of heat, but, you know, that guy was Aaron Glenn. And it's like, man, like, if we could just get everybody back to where they belong, right? Like, if Aaron Glenn goes back to the Lions and doesn't go to the Jets, where every week it seems to be an adventure, and the New York media obviously has some fun, or maybe doesn't have much fun covering him. I think that defense is really, really bad. And you see this a lot of times around the NFL. These coaches, and I don't think it's like on Dan Campbell. You know, he had two great coaches, right?

0: Yeah, Ben Johnson, and he had Aaron Glenn. And, you know, those guys propped him up. And that those were the years that they had most of their success. Now, I'm not one of those guys that's, like, putting memes up and shows, like, a shriveled-up Dan Campbell. Like, oh, here's Dan Campbell without Ben Johnson. Like, I think that's life. I think Ben Johnson was always a part of that success. Or, excuse me, Dan Campbell was. And I think we saw last night an offensive fireworks display. So, clearly, like, offense isn't, like, the overwhelming reason that they've struggled this year. It's that defense that we've talked about being one of the worst in the league. And the Kelvin Shepard thing is something you have to look at. I hate to pin it on one dude, but he is the defensive coordinator. Like, it starts at the top. I don't know what's going on in there exactly, but clearly it's not working. And to allow, like, again, that Carolina offense looked so potent last night. But I think, Drake, that's how it's been all year long if you've watched the Lions. They make these offenses, who aren't quite pedestrian but are pretty good, look elite. And that's why Carolina was able to win last night. Detroit made it close at the end, but the score was a little deceiving as well.
1: You know, this 32-26 loss for the Detroit Lions, what we're talking, has been called the worst coached game in the career of Dan Campbell with the Detroit Lions. And part of this is because of that late drive, the middle of the fourth quarter, there's a drive where the Lions have the ball, 4th and 10, and it turns into 4th and 20 after back-to-back penalties, and then you hook and ladder, it comes up short, and it's just the disaster kind of unfurls in front of you, and still the Lions would have an opportunity later in the game to win it. That wasn't even the worst part, but it was Jeff Risden who says, there's a lot wrong with Detroit right now, but I'll say this for the night, this game is the worst coach game Dan Campbell has had. That includes him, not just coordinators and assistants. Let's ask Dan about it. Here is Dan Campbell on how the Lions aren't freaking out yet.
2: And so let's look at it, man, and let's get it fixed. But I know this, we go into panic mode when we've got 13 games left and we're 2-2. I mean, that's not the right thing to do. I just don't believe that. I never have. So, you know, I know there's frustration. Look, I'm frustrated. I know the players are frustrated, but it's also, and you're a few plays away, you're a few penalties away, you're, you know, a couple, whatever it is, from now you're not in a two-score game, and now you're back in control. And
1: look, Pete, I'm usually anti-coach. I'm typically, almost everything I hear at a press conference is not going to get it done for me. Dan Campbell knows what to say. Dan Campbell walking to the podium and saying, hey, we've got a long season left. We are 2-2. The ball bounces your way a couple more times, and we're okay. Nobody freak out. I don't mind that. But at some point, it's going to wear off.
0: That's what he believes. This is the same guy that told you when he took the job that he was going to bite people's kneecaps off in order to win. Like, he's not looking to put anything out there as, like, a slick PR guy. He truly is very authentic. That's one of the reasons he works so well as a head coach. By the way, he's only 50 years old. Didn't you think he was older than that?
1: I thought he was 58.
0: Yeah, I did too. But guy's lived hard, man. He's lived hard.
1: A lot of energy drinks. A lot of energy drinks.
0: So I think that two things can be true at once. That's really who he is. He's not just, like you said, I don't think he knows the right thing to say. I think he says the right thing because he's an authentic person.
1: Yeah.
0: And he answers the bell. But all of that, to what you're saying, all the it stops with me and I'm responsible, does no good if your team continues to lose. Like, does no good at all. None of that is pertinent, because on the field you don't look very good. But I want to go back one more time to Bryce. Like, I do think it's super important to recognize, like, he had an awful first year and a little bit. Like, awful. Like, he so easily could have been a guy who was dispatched as, like, another bust. But, like, they believed in him. They sat him, like I said, and he responded. And I wish we had more of this in the NFL. I think if we had more situations like what Dave Canales was able to do, because you got to get ownership to get behind you. If you say, I'm going to bench the number one pick, we've mortgaged our future behind.
1: Right.
0: And if you look at the numbers before, I think he was like a 58 passing percentage before he got benched, 11 touchdowns. I'm reading it now. 11 touchdowns, 13 picks. And then the following 10 games after he came back, it was like, what do I got, 16 touchdowns and 5 interceptions. Like, he had turned a corner after sitting out. And then there's also an understanding, like, these guys believe in me. They want to spend time on me. I think if we had more of this in the NFL, we wouldn't have J.J. McCarthy bouncing around the league, you know, after he was this guy who was going to take over the Vikings. And now Minnesota, and we'll talk about them, as they're 4-0, right? But it's like, I can't take him seriously if Kyler Murray is going to be their quarterback. Like, that's how bad we're to believe J.J. McCarthy is. And then you look around the league, like, when, you know, there was the injury in New York, like, who are they going to sign, right? Case Keenum dominating for the Bears. Like, the right. quarterbacks on the second or third tier in the NFL suck. So big-time props for the Panthers for seeing this through with Bryce Young. We're seeing it pay off in spades.
1: We're going to play you clips over the course of today's show from Cam Ward at the podium, from C.J. Stroud at the podium. We might even play some J.J. McCarthy 9 clips just for the hell of it. As these quarterbacks have fizzled out quickly in the NFL, their press conferences have gotten worse and worse. Like, you can hear it in their voice how bad these guys have become. And Bryce Young's the opposite of that. Here is the NFL's leading passer on how last night him and Teteroa McMillan were in lockstep.
3: When it's someone like that, I mean, I trust Forrest so much. You know, we have so many bank reps from, you know, these 2 years, off-season, OTAs, all that stuff. You practice enough, you're not going to get every route, but I know the player he is. He's special. I always trust him. That confidence is never going to fail. So no practice one day that isn't going to change any of that.
1: I love it. I love it, man. Bryce Young, head on his shoulders, loves his wide receivers. He's so back, franchise quarterback. 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The Dallas Cowboys are the best team in the NFC East. 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
4: Kevin Harlan here from Westwood One. 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
1: It's Reaction Monday on Westwood One Sports. Here's Drake Toll.
2: I doubled the size of it, you dumb person.
3: The Dallas Cowboys are good. At least that's what I'm being told now after they played just enough defense against the Houston Texans to win on Sunday. And now the NFC East, following the Eagles' loss this week, might belong to America's team, the Dallas Cowboys. Now, what I love about the NFL season is the ebb and the flow of the star. The weeks they win the Super Bowl. The weeks the Cowboys lose, they miss the playoffs. And this, Pete, is one of those weeks where they won. Down 16-6 at halftime, they rally at Houston to win 34-30 against the Texans team that drops to 0-4 now. Complete devastation for DeMeco Ryans and company in Houston, whereas the Cowboys have a new pep in their step after a win that Dak Prescott got you to. You know, you've been telling me, Pete, you've been saying these close games, those are the ones that Josh Allen goes and wins, that Lamar Jackson goes and wins, that Patrick Mahomes, that he goes and wins. This week, Dak Prescott went and won you the game. The Cowboys are now 2-2 after the 34-30 victory of the Dallas Cowboys by virtue of how the rest of the division did. The Philadelphia Eagles again losing yesterday to the Rams in what their fans thought was heart-crushing fashion. The Dallas Cowboys might control the East.
4: Look, you said that Dak Prescott is the reason that they got over the hump, and it's tough to argue that. I think when we talked earlier about McMillan and Bryce Young, the way that they have gelled together, right? I mean, last night's performance was a great example, like what a collaborative effort, and it was explosive, and they won. You look at what CeeDee Lamb and Dak Prescott did together. CD was 17 catches. He was everywhere. And after the game, he's like, you know, that's what we do. We've been working together for 7 years. And those guys are like finishing each other's sentences on the football field, really, like with their play. So that obviously was a huge part of it. Like Dak really did stare into the eyes of the Texans defense and take his team all the way down the field. The fourth down conversion to Ferguson was huge. You know, if they don't make that fourth down conversion, they lose the game, right? And it felt like that. They got the ball back down, and all of a sudden it was third and long. I was like, oh, yeah. My gosh, it's fourth and long. It's going to be over. They made the big plays when they had to. But Joey Porter Jr. is the reason why they won this game. Like, Joey Porter Jr. is the 3-4 points that the Cowboys did not have last week that they had this week, or that you could say the opposition had last week that they didn't have this week. He shut down first of all, I think he was only targeted once. He was on the field for 50% of the snaps, and he only gave up, or he was targeted once, gave up no receptions, basically eliminated a side of the field, you know, for the Houston Texans, making life real difficult for C.J. Stroud, who played pretty well yesterday. And that's been a thing with C.J. Stroud. Like, I have been actually watching the games, right? Like, so when you see his numbers and you're like, oh, okay, like, and you see that they're 0-4, but he's been playing pretty well, not making.
3: Yeah. Fifth in the NFL in passing yards right now with 1,100, yeah.
4: Yeah, but he's just not making the plays yet. And then you run into defenses, defenders like Joey Porter Jr. They played a lot of man yesterday, Christian Parker did, way more than they usually do, by almost like 10%, well above average in the NFL. And I think it's like really, really a testament to, if we're going to always climb all over Jerry and give him a hard time, right, when the Cowboys play poorly or, you know, a trade doesn't work out. Like, this seems to be working very well. And I don't know where Joey Porter Jr. went for Pilates or yoga this week in North Texas, but I got to go. I got to show up there because his back looked great, you know, and that's good news, right? That back, no problem, buddy. He's right back out there. So pretty impressive, and I got to tip the cap to the Cowboys. Looks like this transaction, immediate impact, early returns are good.
3: I love that we give credit to the Dallas Cowboys defense for their 34-30 victory. They give up 30 points again. And of course, it's the defense that shut down the Houston Texans. I appreciate it. I don't disagree with you about Joey Porter Jr. and the layer that he adds to the Cowboys defense. But Dak Prescott was asked to go win this game. Dak Prescott was asked with 2.5 minutes to go to score a touchdown to win this game. And he did that. And you mentioned the fourth down conversion the Cowboys had. You mentioned CeeDee Lamb, how electric he was. Career game, 17 receptions, 189 yards. And the touchdown that he had was the 12-yarder to walk off the Houston Texans. This victory belongs to Dak Prescott. It belongs specifically to second-half Dak Prescott. 20 for 25, 249 yards, four touchdown drives, the game-winning touchdown pass. If you can bottle that up, if you get that Dak, which you got in crunch time, the Dallas Cowboys then become a contender in the National Football League, even if this defense is not top 20 in the NFL, because Dak can go and win you a game. Question would be, one, can you get second half Dak for the entire game? And two, does this one win make you trust the Cowboys? Now, I said earlier that the NFC East belongs to Dallas, in my opinion, right now. It doesn't change the fact that the Giants are 3-1 and did knock off the Cowboys in week one. I'm not buying the Giants without Jackson Dart, though Jameis Winston has played well. The competition Jameis Winston has played against, I'm not trying to shame him or shame the Giants, but it's not like they're beating the world beaters of the National Football League. They knocked off the Cardinals this week, the Titans last week. I don't know. Credit where
4: Jameis
3: it's due.
4: He'll be okay. There's a power much greater than him, you or I, that is guiding him.
3: So that's a great point, Pete. And that power apparently only has Jameis.
4: Which I dip into, too. I just wish I had the magnitude that he's got going on there.
3: It's awesome. Hey, and this will continue for the Giants, by the way. They get Washington this week. That's probably a win. New Orleans is winnable. Then Houston and Philly after that. Washington following. The Giants could scrap together a 10-win season, even without Jackson Dart, by virtue of solely what the middle of their schedule looks like. I feel like the Cowboys are the most dangerous team in the NFC East right now. It speaks to what Philadelphia did in their loss to the Rams. Now they kind of collapsed on Sunday. The Dallas Cowboys are kings of the East right now. I'm going to throw the take into the ether. I'm going to stick to that.
4: Well, I think I still want to go back, because you just kind of ran over me, made me part of the pavement, talking about that there's, you know, it was Dak and it was CD. And I understand that, especially when you look at the numbers and the punch at the end of the game. But without that change, without adding Joey Porter, the Cowboys lose that game. Like, they may not be in the position to score that winning touchdown. That was a glaring need that the Cowboys had because of injury and because of lack of just sensational play in the defensive backfield on the back end. We have not been getting people that are watching this team. We've not been getting what we were promised out of Caleb Downs so far, which is fine. He's a rookie. But there's just a lot of need in that secondary. And instead of sitting around and talking about fixing it or doing what the Cowboys try to do so often, which is like, you know, hold it all together with bubble gum and talk around it all year long, they brought in a big-time corner that made big-time plays yesterday and did that thing that we were promised the defense would do all year long or all offseason, which was, we don't have to be the best. We just got to be somewhere in the middle. And Joey Porter Jr. helps them be somewhere in the middle. To your point, they gave up 30 points, right? But, like, it wasn't 37. You know, it wasn't 40. And hopefully it'll keep ticking down and down.
3: Do we hear ourselves? Sometimes I question that. And then we play the show back later. I'm like, man, did we hear ourselves in that moment? Did we hear what we were saying?
4: You're saying, does Pete hear himself? I'm telling you, this is a huge
3: but we
4: gap.
3: Is a lot nicer. Right? I like saying we.
4: Because you're my man. You're a good person. But I really do believe, like, they changed something. They fixed something. We saw it with our own two eyes pay off. The numbers speak to it. That's what changed. Dak Prescott and CeeDee Lamb did not change. We knew that they had this in them. What's going on that defense, what we saw yesterday, that was a change. Early in the game even, I watched it on TV, and then I listened to, you know, our partner, the affiliate in Dallas, the fan, like Brad Cham and Babe Laufenberg. Like, I encourage anybody who can get the opportunity to listen to those guys on the radio. It is an experience, and it is amazing. Those two are just the greatest. And so that's an education unto itself. But early in the broadcast on television, you know, the announcers are talking about, hey, I think it was old Panthers tight end.
3: Boom. Fire.
4: Greg Olsen. Olsen was the analyst, and he talked about the fact that they weren't throwing anywhere near Joey Porter Jr., that Jerron Bland was under heavy attack. But he also was illuminating, and this is what we talked about last week, and what I said too, is that having a lockdown corner allows you to do so much more defensively to help stop the run, right? To blitz more often. Sure. And I think those little things all put together in a stew at the end of the game had the Cowboys, you know, up three or up four instead of down three. I truly believe that. I think it's the one thing that changed that I can put my finger on and be like, bam, that was different.
3: I've got to amend that. Again, I believe in you, Pete. I believe in you. But the other thing that changed is that Dak was clutch. You know, that Dak led the game-winning drive.
4: I know you're a big Dak guy.
3: I know you're a big Dak guy. In the same way, you're a big Jalen Hurts guy. You're a quarterback guy.
4: I'm coming off that one.
3: Well, don't. I mean, I think you do a good job of staying level-headed with quarterbacks in the National Football League. It's a brutal position, obviously. You come to the rescue of a lot of these quarterbacks, Dak included. I don't want to. That's the other thing that changed is that Dak went and won you the game. Most other contexts were saying. Like, I think back to when the Texans...
4: That he had that in him. We knew that Dak could win you that game. You knew that's what Dak is supposed to do.
3: That's what he's supposed to do. He doesn't do that. It's not often that we get the game-clinching, game-winning Dak against a defense in the Texans that's supposed to be one of the NFL's best. It reminds me of that Week 1 game against Buffalo. Texans lost 36-31. This is a very similar loss for the Texans, by the way.
4: Texans have led in three of their four losses, by the way.
3: Oh, yeah. This is the only time they've been crushed was Cincinnati. And the question I had coming out of that Buffalo game was, all right, the Texans' offense is great. C.J. Stroud played really well. The defense, what's going on? 36 points to Buffalo. And you're like, oh, well, it's Buffalo. Give them a break. I can't give the Texans' defense a break anymore. And that was the takeaway, 36-31, was, wow, the Texans in Week 1, their defense did not look good. Yet, when the Cowboys win 34-30, it's not, oh my goodness, the Cowboys defense just barely escaped. It's, wow, look how good the Cowboys are defensively. I'm following you. Yeah. And I want to believe. I struggle when the team is bottom three in the NFL in points allowed to say, wow, look at this new and improved defense. It's new and improved. I just don't know how much emphasis I want to put on those. I'm not italicizing and bolding those two words for the Dallas Cowboys.
4: That's fine, but I'm sticking to my guns. Like, I think without that change being made in the middle of the week, the Cowboys lose this game the way they've lost a lot of other games.
3: That's a big take, Pete. I appreciate that. It's a big take. Joey Porter Jr. is the difference of the Cowboys being 2-2 and 1-3 is a big take, and I like it.
4: Yeah, no, I think it's just not all that deep. They made a big move, and the numbers were there. They didn't throw to him at all. They didn't throw to his side. The Cowboys have been under siege. Right, the Bland has been good at times, but also collectively they've been injured, and the secondary, particularly the safeties, and having a lockdown man guy, which they played more of, can free up some of those safeties who may be subpar and make their life a little easier playing center field. And that's what I feel like we saw, the totality of that move, and seeing his dad walk into the stadium yesterday was pretty cool too. Joey Porter Sr.
3: Yeah. He was targeted once in 19 coverage snaps, played 24 of the Cowboys' 52 defensive snaps. That's 46.2%. And yesterday, two days ago, his back was irreparable. His back was, he couldn't play.
4: Where did he go? I'm literally here. I'm in Double Oak, close to Flower Mound, like right outside Dallas. Is there a place to go? Because my back is always jacked up. Like, where can I do Pilates? Will I see the Porters, maybe both of them there? Will I see David Mulugeta there? Does he have something, their agent, that he seems to, like, maybe he's a sorcerer. Like, whenever he's got a guy that, you know, is in a contract dispute, all of a sudden a back injury befalls them, and then when he makes the deal, the back injury goes away, like Micah Parsons, like Joey Porter Jr.
3: The Cowboys are for real.
4: Yes.
3: I believe that. The Cowboys are for real.
5: Everybody knows the Cowboys is a prima donna team and a prima donna's agent.
3: I disagree with Myron for the first time. But, Pete, are the Las Vegas Raiders, after losing on Sunday, also for real? I tell you this. If you are a Raiders fan, you didn't like losing to the Kansas City Chiefs. And you might be feeling a little angsty after a full Sunday of football. 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Drink A-R-K. That's A-R-K-A-Y. Are the Raiders contenders? 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
6: Kevin Harlan here from Westwood One. Coming up on Monday Night Football from New Orleans, it's the Saints hosting the Falcons. Michael Penix in Atlanta coming off a big road win at Green Bay. Now they march into New Orleans to face Tyler Shuck and the Saints. 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

0: on. Cousins has the snap. He's up in the pocket. Flag flies. His arm is hit as he throws. Oh, picked man. Off at the 35-yard line. Kansas City, it's Wampa with the pick.
1: It's Reaction Monday on Westwood One Sports. Here's Drake Toll.
2: Oh, no. This incredible story, the Las Vegas Raiders. 3-0 going into Sunday against the Kansas City Chiefs. And then, wouldn't you know, they played incredibly well. 13-10, had a lead at halftime, and it looked like the Raiders might actually do it until they didn't anymore. By the way, in the middle of this, Kansas City goes up 17-16. The Raiders kick a field goal, 19-17. We go back and forth, but 20 points in the fourth quarter from Kansas City. 14 points in the fourth quarter from Las Vegas. Absolute chaos ensues. And in the end, Patrick Mahomes gets the win 30-27 over Kirk Cousins. But Pete, if I learned one thing in this Raiders loss, if I learned one thing with the Las Vegas Raiders falling to the Kansas City Chiefs, it's that the Raiders are for real. We got a football team. We got a franchise in Las Vegas. I'm buying stock.
3: Dude, I beat you to it, pal. There's no more left. Look, let's face it. What we saw yesterday, and I was watching the game with my wife, and she knows a little about football, like Texas girl. It's just kind of in her DNA. And she knows Kirk Cousins, and she's like, wait a minute, is that Kirk Cousins? Like when he scrambled around and the plate seemed to take forever, he spun out of trouble in the pocket, and then he finds Brock Bowers for like a 21-yard touchdown, and it's like, holy mackerel, like Kirk Cousins is on fire. The crowd is supercharged. Once again, for the second week in a row, we're pretending that J.J. Watt is better than Tony Romo, which I don't know why we're doing that. I understand that Tony got – there's a misstep there.
2: But like, I miss Tony Romo.
3: Yeah, dude, I'm not going to play this game all year. We pretend like J.J. Watt is better than Tony Romo. He's not.
2: I miss him.
3: Mm-hmm. He's not. So, okay, let's get that out of the way. But the Raiders obviously – are way better than we expected, even 2 weeks ago. I mean, they've proven their salt. Like, again, that 20 points in the fourth quarter was overwhelming, and they have some work to do defensively. I was so wrong about Kenneth Walker before the season started. So wrong. Like, I've taken such a huge L. He played tremendous, 177 yards. The Chiefs, I'm not sure how real they are, but at 4-0, you can't deny them once again, right? 2-0 on the road.
2: Say that again.
3: Well, I had some apprehension about the Chiefs and because of their age, because I wasn't sure about Kenneth Walker.
2: Hey, but Pete, after the first 3 weeks, do you still have apprehension? We've seen a lot of football now.
3: I don't. No, okay. I don't. Okay. But there's one thing. I don't know that Mahomes can bail them out like he has in the past. And we'll find out if he can. You know, and again, like, and I've spoken about this, if he does find it in his bag to be supernatural, superhuman, again, this season, after a real tough injury, you know, only the great ones do that. And we know Mahomes is obviously one of the great ones.
2: Here's the deal. It's like, I know, there's nobody I respect more in media than Pete Souza.
3: Yeah, okay.
2: But I know that Dan in Topeka, Kansas is listening right now going, what? And I've got to represent Dan. Mahomes, in a game 2 weeks ago against Indianapolis, in overtime, won you the contest when your defense was putrid against the Colts, against Danny Dimes and the Colts. Mahomes was 32 for 47, 382, and three touchdowns that week to win you the game in overtime. Mahomes yesterday, to an extent, bailed out the Chiefs against the Las Vegas Raiders with a 20-point fourth quarter. I don't know about this whole Mahomes can't bail you out thing. He looks spry, and Kenneth Walker III leads the NFL in rushing yards. That's pretty good, Pete.
3: Look, I feel as though this team is, like, front-loaded. And what I mean by that is, I'll be interesting to see if they can go wire to wire with some of their most essential players and athletes being a little older. And, you know, you lose Ty Thornton yesterday. And honestly, I'm not like, that's not even a part of this assessment I'm making, although that's a huge loss. I feel as though they're 4-0, but I have some apprehension about going all in on the Chiefs. I mean, the Raiders should have won that game yesterday. But, you know, ultimately, like you mentioned, Kansas City was overwhelming towards the end of the game. They couldn't stop Kenneth Walker, 8 yards a carry. And Kansas City got it done. I do believe there's something to be said for Eric Bieniemy being back in the cut, with this team. And I think it's one of those things where it's a perfect stew. Like Eric Bieniemy all by himself maybe doesn't work that well. But when you put Tito Jackson back in the Jackson 5, all of a sudden Tito Jackson's looking pretty good, right? His solo career, not much happening there, but the Jackson 5 needed Tito Jackson, you know?
2: Yeah.
3: So more than Tito needed them. And I think that's Eric Bieniemy's situation right now. He's able to thrive again, and he's making the Chiefs better.
2: Tito, the dancingest Jackson, of course, as we know.
4: Swingingest Jackson.
2: The skinniest Jackson. Adding to Addie's point that she put in the chat, 310-840-4910, the refs are there to help Mahomes. I thought the refs actually did a couple plays here that helped the Raiders yesterday. Trey Wingo was tweeting about this. How there was a play late in the game where a pretty obvious incompletion ruled a completion. Chiefs didn't have a review to use, and the refs just let it fly. Like the Chiefs, they overcame some adversity yesterday, which is rare for the Chiefs, that word adversity, and they win the game on the road against the Raiders. They win, Raiders lose, meaning the Raiders, sadly, for the first time this year, are part of our biggest losers of the day. It is the Drake Toll Show, Westwood One Sports, the Westwood One Sports app. Biggest loser of the day, the Raiders. And another big loser, the Philadelphia Eagles. Good morning, George. How are you? Let's take you to Los Angeles. George in L.A. I think you've got some gloating to do when it comes to you and our good friend Pete Souza here.
5: Yeah, Pete, my condolences, brother. It happens, man. Philadelphia, like I said, it depends on which team shows up. They were 0-12. The Rams ran 77 plays to their whatever they had. It wasn't much. And unfortunately for Philadelphia, they got a lot of injuries, and they exposed the quarterback and how to stop him. Just blitz him all the time. And it was an impressive win by Stafford. They looked terrible in the first half, and most teams would have just quit. I mean, they look pathetic, but they got together last two touchdown drives, and McVay finally ran the ball in twice, so throwing it every play, and it was a nice win. Thanks, guys.
2: Nice.
3: Thanks, George. Yeah, tough to argue that. I mean, George is right, and if you heard him mention Jalen Hurts patting the football, it was driving everyone in Philadelphia crazy. It's led to turnovers, and Jalen doesn't look like himself, and we'll have to see if we can right the ship. Plenty of football left. I feel like we might be talking to George again in January. After a playoff game, so don't count the Eagles out.
2: Yeah. Biggest loser of the day, Cam Ward. He threatens to walk out of his press conference within a couple of seconds. He gets to the podium and is like, I can't, I'm done. I can't do this. Just take a listen.
6: We got 3 minutes, bro.
7: Time. For sure, do they come in this way?
6: We'll walk out.
2: Yikes, Pete. Gets the podium, says, it's been 3 minutes, and starts tapping the podium. All right, kid.
3: Context is important, okay? First of all, that's kind of on the PR person. He took him out there too early. You've got a guy who just had an embarrassing loss. His career, it feels like it's on the brink. And now he's got to sit around and wait 3 minutes for the media to get done talking to other players. Like, I used to do PR in the NBA, and I can't tell you how many times you take doggy doo-doo from players when you bring them places and things aren't set up and ready to go. I mean, that's just how guys are. And after a loss, it doesn't mean that Cam Ward's this awful person. He just had a terrible loss. The guy took him out there too early. He's standing at the podium all alone. Let's not make him a serial killer. I am giving Cam Ward a big-time pass on this and quite possibly blaming the Titans PR person for taking him out too early.
2: But would Josh Allen do this?
3: No, but so what? I mean, they're different guys. I mean,
2: would Patrick Mahomes do? Would Jalen Hurts do that?
3: Honestly, no. you'd be surprised. They might. I mean, that was like a hot mic. They definitely might be like, I've had guys like Andre Iguodala, who everybody looks at as like the prince of pro basketball. Like, he could be a jerk if you took him somewhere and he had to wait for a while. He'd be like, yo, what the hell? Like, trust me. And it doesn't take like a bad guy to have a bad day.
2: Well, those are your biggest losers of the day today, and Cam Ward is exonerated by Pete Souza. He is Pete Souza co-hosting. Addie Bates produces. Laura Jimenez runs the board, and Jameis Winston is a bona fide QB1 in the NFL. Next, right here on the Drake Toll Show.
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0: York Giants with Jameis Winston at quarterback. Because now, all of a sudden, the Giants are 3-1 atop the NFC East. And while I believe the division still belongs to the Dallas Cowboys, here's what you need to know. Here's the context on why the Giants are relevant this morning. Because they're not just 3-1 with Jameis Winston at quarterback. They just had a double-digit win against the Arizona Cardinals, whose offense is pretty good. And their upcoming schedule includes the Commanders, the Saints, the Texans, the Eagles, the Commanders again. And those are all at least winnable for the Giants, who are, again, two games above 500 with John Harbaugh as the head coach and Jameis Winston as their quarterback. And you know what? It's time. We'll start your 7 o'clock Eastern Time hour hot with our obituaries. Dead today, Jameis Winston haters. Take a listen to this. It is Jameis Winston postgame saying this. You know what? Nope. There's no preface. It's just Jameis being Jameis.
1: I'm the starting quarterback for the New York Football Giants. So focusing on what I would love is winning games with my team, being the best that I can be. And I just feel like that, man. I'm heating up and I'm starting to get better and better. Last week, you know, I was questioning if I could even throw. You know, this week, you know, I got people talking about the Jameis Winston experience again, you know. So I'm just still, you know, so curious and I'm so inspired to be the best me every single day. And that alone pushes me.
0: You know, Pete, 2 weeks ago, we were talking about Chad Henne or one of the McCown brothers making their return and joining the New York Football Giants. This might just be the Jameis Winston show.
2: He talked about the Jameis Winston effect, and yesterday the throw he had to Theo Johnson for a touchdown was beautiful. It was picture perfect, and I think that's what he's talking about, because people around New York are starting to get like, wow, like he's showing us these flashes of brilliance that remind us he was the number one pick in the NFL draft. He, you know, willed his team at Florida State to a national title, albeit 12 years ago, 13 years ago, but like this guy has some magic left in him. And I think the overwhelming thing he does inside that locker room, if you have a quarterback who you want to play for and who you love, teams show out for those guys. And all of a sudden, balls start to bounce your way and you start to make plays and you start to win close games. And if I was watching highlights yesterday, the pop in the MetLife Stadium when the Giants had that pick six, man, it was amazing. I mean, it got so loud in there. The Giants are back, man. That was Deontay Banks with the pick six. And they are back. I'm feeling it.
0: All right. That's good. I have nothing to add that would add to the New York Giants being back. I agree with Pete Souza. But dead today, Lamar Jackson's ankle? Lamar left the game on Sunday for the Baltimore Ravens. Still a win for Baltimore, but left the game on Sunday for the Ravens with an ankle injury. And immediately what you do as a collective fan base, if you're Baltimore, is take that deep gasp of, oh no, now what? Now, 24-18, you knocked off the Titans. That's the good part. Is there more good part? Here's Jesse Minter, the head coach in Baltimore, on Lamar Jackson's injury.
3: With a little bit of an ankle, we hope, you know, don't know enough about it right now, but we'll have to see where that's at. But again, thought Snoop came in and ran the operation in a way that allowed us to get the win, you know, which is most important, and so we'll see where that's at.
0: So a couple things here. One, there were conversations of Lamar returning on Sunday, coming back into the game. So the hope is the ankle injury is not long term. Number two, the second nugget to know, your backup quarterback is Tyler Huntley. And Pete, you referenced Tyler Huntley as a player the Giants could have traded for to replace Jameis Winston 2 weeks ago. There is some trust to Tyler Huntley if you must turn to him for a week or two.
2: 100%. I thought, you know, because he was a Harbaugh guy, he played for John Harbaugh for two different stints in Baltimore. I love how they call him Snoop. You know, nobody saw this guy being a starting quarterback in the NFL, and I don't think that's what he has to be. But he's got to be a stopgap, and yesterday that's exactly what he was. So in smaller increments, I feel like the Ravens are in good shape, but we all know without Lamar Jackson, it's a much different story. So they need him back as soon as humanly possible.
0: It is Westwood One Sports and the Westwood One Sports app giving you our obituaries. Who died today? Oh, let's eulogize the Colorado State defensive coordinator. Dead today. Rough. The Colorado State DC. Yeah, never seen this. The defensive coordinator, play caller, for the Rams left the game at halftime on Saturday. Here's Jim Mora, the head coach, explaining why he dismissed the DC, Tyson Summer.
4: Tyson was relieved of his play calling duties. He left the field, and he's no longer with this football program.
0: Pete, that was post-game. The DC left at halftime. I've never seen

0: And these guys are getting paid and they're pros in some regard, but like, dude, you're a leader of young men. Like, that is the worst look. The worst look. See you later, dude. You got to go to a little coaching rehab. Maybe you're going to go coach high school for a year or two and then come back. But that was a stupid move. Stupid.
1: Colorado State this morning, but the oddity of a coach leaving at halftime is just too good. And your final obituary today, Mason Miller and the San Diego Padres. Specifically, Mason Miller, who enters the game for the Padres in the ninth inning. It's the NLDS Game 2. The Brewers lead the series a game to zero. But the Padres are up 3-2. Ninth inning. Here comes your closer. Brr, brr, brr, brr. Just slam the door, Mason Miller. Well, in the ninth inning, it unraveled. A walk-off win for the Brewers. 4-3. Now Milwaukee's up 2-0. We'll bring you to the phone line. Michael from La Mesa, Padres fan. Michael, give me the give me the pulse right now.
2: The pulse is our backs are against the wall. It's a sad day in San Diego. And honestly, I thought when Mason Miller came up, I was like, we got this.
1: Yeah.
2: We got this. But for some odd reason, Cheerio, he caught the ball the first game. And then in my head, I was like, this guy's going to hit the ball. And he hit the ball. And now we're 0-2. And I wanted to ask Pete, can we still believe, or it's just, well, we're just going to be climbing up a huge mountain with no results?
0: No, you absolutely have to believe.
1: Appreciate the call. Thanks, Michael.
0: Yeah, Michael, you're the man. Thank you so much. And you absolutely have to believe. I mean, there's no question about it. Now, the thing about a loss like that is it is an opportunity for your team to go into the tank. Again, we talk about this all the time. It'd be better to lose 7-2 or 7-1 when you score a late run in the ninth just to get on the board. This one will test your fortitude. And I believe the Padres have everything they need to respond. But you're starting to see why the Brewers won 103 regular season games, right? Like, this is the team that the Padres are facing. It's a tough out, man. The Brewers are a tough out.
1: MLB Network's own Addie Bates. Can the Padres rally in the series to win?
3: So, obviously, anybody can rally in a series to win. But this one stat.
1: Ooh.
3: Teams that take a 2-0 lead and any best of five series have gone on to win that series 89% of the time.
1: Oh.
3: 89. So the odds are not great. Anytime you're on the road, you always want to take one. You just got to take one. If you take two, that's amazing because you're going back home and you're going to be like, okay, we probably will win this. But going 0-2 on the road, man, that's not a good look. Yeah, you have Nick Pivetta starting for you at your next game, but the Brewers are there, and the Brewers are brewing. The Brew Crew, they always find a way. They always find a way. So maybe you can be that 11%. Maybe you can go against the 89.
0: By the way, shout out to Addie Bates. I mean, here she is, basically double duty. You know, it's playoff time. She's super busy with the MLB. She's sponsored by Jameson. So, like, shots, she's got the Jameson hat on this morning. So there's nothing. What can fuel you like Jameson?
1: Irish,
0: right,
1: car bomb.
0: Yeah.
1: Irish car bomb.
3: If Jameson wants to sponsor the show,
1: she's a healthy mix of Jameson and Jeff Buckley, which is a deadly combo. It's a really deadly combo.
3: I'm going
1: combo.
3: To the Mississippi River.
0: That leads to some wild journal entries right there. Jeff Buckley and Jameson will lead to some wild journal entries for Addie,
1: that's
0: for sure.
1: Good. Yeah. That's good. Appreciate that phone call. Again, Michael, appreciate Addie Bates, the baseball coverage. That is, you know, those are your obituaries. And this is the quickie. Time for the top five headlines in all of sports. Addie Bates reads them. Drake Toll and Pete Souza respond. We have a minute each. 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I'll go first.
3: This is probably my favorite headline because this would be me if I was a ref, and that's why I'm not a ref. That's why I'm here on the Drake Toll Show at 7:11 a.m. Yeah. Eastern Time. Here's your first headline. NFL is looking into official apparently cussing at Cardinals McBride.
1: I'm going to take 30 seconds and give Pete 30 seconds because I'm really excited to hear Pete's response. Yeah, the video is clear. There's an official, it looks like maybe a line judge, who's just screaming at Trey McBride, F you, F you, F you. Now, look, maybe this works in the trailer park in Valonia, Arkansas, when the Pee-wee teams get together on a Saturday and play a tournament and no one's checking what's in your cooler, but it does not work in the National Football League where there are 50 cameras pointed at you at all times. And oh, by the way,

0: The number one tight end in the National Football League last season was Trey McBride. We're not talking about some scrub second-year guy that no one's ever heard of playing corner that you can sneak in his back pocket and say, hey, yo, F you, big cat, and then walk away and no one talks about it. This is, there's not much pomp and circumstance around the Cardinals. You just gave the Cardinals a headline. That's going to amplify this even more. It's a problem for the NFL. This guy should not referee again this year, Pete.
1: Well, what about the Minnesota situation? There was a special teamer who barreled into an official by accident, and the official gets right up and is like in his grill.
0: Yeah.
1: I hope this isn't an epidemic of some kind, but clearly
0: Sunday was a bad officiating.
1: Yeah,
0: 150 yards for the Seattle Seahawks—a bad officiating day.
1: Back off on the HGH, boys, or whatever you got going on there. Way too frisky. Way too frisky. Way too frisky. And it's something that's been noted by other NFL analysts this year. I was reading on the old Twitter. So, yeah, we've got to settle down a little bit, Rex.
0: Are referees too ripped now? Is that what they're all in such a big competition to get ripped? They're on so
1: like
0: many steroids that you...
1: It doesn't work. It doesn't. It's like when Joe Piscopo or the comedian got jacked or Joe Rogan gets jacked. I mean, he's obviously very successful, but he's not quite as funny anymore. It just kind of changes the vibe. Carrot Top, same deal.
0: You start questioning the moon.
2: You're like, oh, wait a second. Vegas. Is he still at the Luxor? Is that where he's performing?
1: I think he's clinging to life. I know he had a situation.
0: I thought Carrot Top died.
1: No, he's alive.
2: He's
1: alive.
0: Okay.
1: Yeah.
0: Okay.
1: He's
0: alive. All right.
2: Not dead today.
1: Yeah.
2: Here's your next headline. Pete, this video was crazy. Imagine you get up to celebrate and then you realize your ankle is kind of gone. So Thornton dislocates ankle and win Chiefs in contact with Tyreek Hill.
1: Well, look, the Chiefs and Tyreek Hill make a lot of sense. And I have been hearing, again, I told you my main man, the guy who recruited me, and I'm not saying he told me this, but the guy who recruited me to play at Richmond is the Chiefs' D-line coach. And I know that Joe Cohen. And I know that the Chiefs, we talked about it with Ty Thornton out, with, you know, they're lacking a pop at the receiver position. I think the Tyreek Hill, again, the Chiefs are that place. Like I mentioned, I talked about Eric Bieniemy, like Tito Jackson, leaving the Jackson 5, going solo and falling flat. You know, now he's back with the Chiefs and his career is finding another gear. Same deal with Tyreek Hill. Sure, he had some success with the Dolphins, but look, let's go home to Pops, man. Let's play for Andy Reid. He is literally like, it's like the Island of Misfit Toys over there sometimes. Andy knows how to make it work. Tyreek Hill has got to go back to Kansas City. There's no question about it. Now, how good will he be? That remains to be seen. But if he's good, boy, that could be a huge additive.
0: That's one of the worst ankle injuries I've ever... Tyquan Thornton's a Baylor guy, by the way. Pete and I covered him pretty closely a few years ago. It's one of the worst ankle injuries I've ever seen because he stands up to celebrate and looks down and his ankle is gone. It is terrible.
1: Yeah.
2: My favorite is one of his teammates comes up and is like looking at him. He's like, hey, are you okay? And you see him pointing down to his foot. His teammate looks and then gets up and walks away.
0: I'm not going to lie.
2: Drake, here's your third headline. Let's go to the diamond. Braves steal game 2 without Chris Sale to even NLDS with the Dodgers.
0: Yeah, this is good for baseball. Here's what I mean by that. The Braves making this a series points more eyeballs toward the Braves and Dodgers as we get into the midweek. Football dominates. There's a reason we talk football most of the show today. Football dominates the viewership experience on a Sunday, and by and large on a Saturday as well. There are more baseball fans than college football fans in the world, so the credit to the MLB. To MLB. Ha ha ha. Not the, Pete. It'll drive her up a wall. But now, Monday through Friday this week, I think the world turns to baseball, and as they should. And with a 1-1 series, I mean, I think the world, here's what makes the Dodgers good for baseball, the world's rooting for the Atlanta Braves. Kind of weird, but the world's rooting for the Atlanta Braves against the Dodgers. They're kind of rooting for anybody to knock off the Joker of baseball. I think that's good. By the way the Braves won this, I would have told you based on the Dodgers, and again, you mentioned the lack of Sale, based on the Dodgers lineup, that if you're Atlanta, you're going to have to score 5 to 8 runs to win a game, particularly on the road to beat the Dodgers. You did it with 3 runs. The pitching staff was lights out for Atlanta on a bullpen day, and you held the Dodgers to 2 runs. The Dodgers themselves kind of they deployed a bullpen look against the Braves. Funky ball game. Braves win. It's good for baseball. I love this series as 1-1 headed to Atlanta. I might go to a game or two. It's in my backyard. It's a minute.
1: There you go.
2: Oh. Here is your next headline. Bengals top wide receivers Chase and Higgins suffer injuries and loss to the Jags.
1: That's a huge loss. Cincinnati was the team around the NFL where it was like, wow, this defense is on the rise to the point where offensively they should be solid, and now they're going to be a force to be reckoned with. I thought that they were the team in the AFC Central. I truly did. And now it seems like I'm not so sure. Like, this is a huge setback for them, losing these two receivers. And I don't know exactly how long Jamar Chase will be out, but, like, indefinite is not good, right? Like, they need Jamar Chase back as soon as possible, because the Joe Burrow window, yeah, it's wide open now, but it felt like this was a resurgence this year. I was like, oh, okay, their defense is playing so well, and you have Joe Burrow calling your signals. This is going to be a team that goes deep into the playoffs. Now, you know, injuries are a part of the NFL, but, man, do they suck. Like, when I saw that yesterday about Chase, I was like, man, some of these teams can't catch a break.
2: Here's your final headline, Drake. Chargers Harbaugh standing by McDaniel, and he says his job is not in jeopardy.
0: Yeah, we're four games in, and I understand it's been a pretty disastrous four games for the Chargers, but you're four games in. And a year ago, nobody was pointing at head coach or offensive coordinator. Everyone was pointing at the offensive line, saying the reason the Chargers suck is their O-line is not good. While they made two upgrades on the O-line going into this season, it's still not a good offensive line. Look, I don't care who you are. You could put John Madden out there to coach the Chargers. And if you don't have the personnel, it's not going to work. You put Bill Walsh. If you don't have the personnel, there's not much McDaniel's working with right now on the front line. What? What's
2: you
0: your...
2: don't think it has anything to do with Justin Herbert throwing an interception on the first play of the game?
0: Oh, I'm not trying to give an excuse to Justin Herbert. Okay. I'm giving an excuse to McDaniel to McDaniel, okay, here. I don't think that he is a true problem. That said, we're mixing oil and water with him and Harbaugh. We brought the pastor in to work with. It's always funny. There's that one guy at church. You walk in, you're like, that dude's got a face tattoo, huh? Interesting. And you're like, why is he on staff? And then he tells his story. You're like, well, good for him. He turned his life around. That's what I feel like McDaniel is in Los Angeles. The lead pastor is Harbaugh, and then McDaniel's the face tattoo guy that sings worship.
1: Like, oh, interesting. Dude, that is
0: Milo Otis.
1: I am doing a 180 and walking right out of that church. I feel like there is something going on there that I don't want to be a part of, right?
2: Believe it or not, I'm walking out, and it's not because of the face tattoo guy. It's because of Harbaugh.
0: That's because of the pastor.
1: It's because it's weird. It's because the vibes are weird. And by the way, the one guy that I consider to be normal in that whole equation is Justin Herbert. And that poor guy has not won a game since he got engaged to Madison Beer. It's like, eesh. Mm-hmm. That starts to get in your head a little bit.
2: He's 0-4. He's getting close to 0-9.
0: 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You know, I was told the New England Patriots suck and the Drake May's terrible and they'll never win again. They just beat the Bills. Are they back? Next on the Drake Toll Show.
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1: Oh, Allen spits away off contact. Then throws downfield. Pass is going to be intercepted by Winston. Leaping, he brings it down in front of Palmer. Allen kept the play alive, spinning away from the contact.
2: 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Here's Drake Toll.
3: Pete, this segment's for you. Mike Vrabel, Diana Russini. That was the issue, right? We're all like, all right, Mike Vrabel, Diana Russini, can they shake that? Can Drake May look at his head coach as a leader? The Patriots just beat the Bills, Pete. Good morning.
4: I don't mean to be a jerk, but I think, like, I feel like Russini is, like, at the house, like, acting like she's doing stuff with her husband, but then, like, dipping into the other room, like, constantly to see, like, how Vrabel's doing.
5: What?
4: You know? And then, like, especially after that touchdown by Chisholm, which gave him the lead, like, the one-handed grab that everybody's got to go when they're done watching the Drake Toll Show or listening to it. You got to go check out yourself. But, like, Vrabel gave the biggest, like, fist pump, like, monkey off my back, like, I'm free, I'm Vrabel again. And I know that somewhere Russini's heart was breaking because she's still out in the wilderness. And, like, when are we going to hear from her? Is she going to wait till the Patriots are in the playoffs? I think she ultimately has Vrabel's back. I think she's probably a pretty cool person who made a horrible decision in her life. But, man, it's got to be tough for her.
3: Pete, the game.
4: The game.
6: I got two words for you. Must-see TV.
7: That's Drake, two words.
4: Drake May literally reminded us, like, first of all, there's one huge part of this. And this is where we get down to football and we get serious. I mentioned last week that there was a lingering right shoulder injury, maybe, for Drake May that had been causing some of the issues so far for him this season. For the first time all season long, and Vrabel talked about this, he had no limitations. Now, he was still listed on the injury report with that right shoulder, but obviously he was good to go. Vrabel said he did not miss one rep with the ones all week long, didn't miss anything physically, and I think that bled over into the performance we saw because he was wire to wire. They had an 84-yard drive in the first quarter, I think the first time they had the football, and it was like 15 plays. Like, if you had a scripted grouping of plays to start the game off with, if you're Mike Vrabel, like, or Josh McDaniels, like, you were done with that. Like, this was an afternoon at the Improv by the time they got down there and scored their first touchdown. Talking about Drake May and the Patriots. And you could tell there was a different vibe about May and the team because of some of the improvisation and some of his ability to find the third or fourth wide receiver or receiver in general. And then they came back after Josh Allen. Now, you're playing at Buffalo in a brand new stadium in front of probably one of the best grouping of fans on the planet. And Josh Allen scores to go ahead, and you go back down the field and answer with a game-winning touchdown drive. That is Drake May reintroducing himself to the rest of the NFL, saying, I'm back. I mean, proverbially, that's what it is.
3: You know, the biggest problem for me with New England...
4: Proverbially.
3: You were close. You were somewhere close. We're going to be very careful with that word. The biggest problem, and maybe there are two... There are two major issues that I have with New England. The lack of a run game, because Ramondre Stevenson and Travion Henderson are fine, but neither of those guys are going to be bell cow, get you over the hump in the National Football League, in my opinion. Even Travion Henderson, who there was a time, Pete, where I thought, and that time was week two against Pittsburgh, where I thought Travion Henderson could be the guy. No, not really. That's the first issue with New England. The second issue is your receiving core. It was supposed to be so much better this year. It's not. I don't look at the New England receiving core. It's Hunter Henry who's leading the way, the tight end. I mean, that doesn't put you in a good spot. New England lacks at the skill position. And Drake May is getting it done against Buffalo on the road in what becomes a kind of a shootout, 29-26. Like, I'm going to take that 10 times out of 10. Mike Vrabel, New England Patriots. And the way the defense of New England shut down Buffalo in the second half, the way the defense of New England really shut down Josh Allen more than anybody else has in 2026 was incredibly impressive. New England played a complete football game on Sunday. On the other side, can I turn you to Buffalo?
4: Yeah.
3: That's where I start to think, okay, all right, wow. If I'm Buffalo and I was 3-0, completely expecting to go 4-0 after knocking off New England this week, it shouldn't be a sweat. And now you drop this game. Where does your concern level go? This is where Joe Brady spoke on himself. He went introspective. Here's Joe Brady on what must be better with the play calling.
0: We obviously have plenty of time right there, and you know, I'm gonna start by saying I gotta have a better play call in that situation, and we gotta protect, you know, and you know, put them in a better position to have success. They do a TE right there, and you know, they get a free runner at Josh. It makes it a little tough. I'm trusting that if it's not there, he'll throw it away. You know, and you know, in those moments, you know, I gotta be better. Everybody on the field has to be better in that situation. So you know, there wasn't a second during that drive I didn't think we were gonna go down and much less kick a field goal, but score a touchdown, and we obviously didn't get it done.
3: That's the first time as a head coach in the National Football League that Joe Brady's had to face the fire. And I thought Sunday, where I think the world expects 2 minute drill, Josh Allen to go win you the game, he throws an interception instead. Joe Brady did a good job of handling the post-game pressure after a surprising loss at home.
4: Yeah, he did. He did a terrific job. I think after listening to him, you don't have to sweat at all. He's not coming for your job anytime soon with pipes like those. So that's we're
3: in good
4: shape.
3: He's been on a lot
4: here.
3: Of phone calls this week, Pete. It's been a lot's going on here.
4: Well, I don't know exactly what happened, but I can tell you this. No, he doesn't. Physically, he seems a little different. It's a surprise when you hear his voice. I have no worries about the Bills as far as like. I honestly think, yeah, it's a divisional loss, so that sucks. But, like, these are the kind of losses that make you kind of look within and you get better. I don't, like, it's not a bad loss. If anything, to me, the story is the Patriots, because you mentioned the injuries or you mentioned the lack of wide receivers, right? That dude Chisholm, who caught the touchdown pass,
3: oh, yeah.
4: undrafted dude, you know, basically elevated off the practice squad. You could hear C.J. Gardner-Webb. He had plenty to say about that. He was talking major smack.
3: You want this? Let's do it right now.
4: Yeah, let's listen to this. This is like from another planet smack talk. It's like a WWE, like one of those things like, when I see Drake Toll at the Nassau Coliseum next week, he is going down. This, it felt like a wrestling promo that was cut. Go ahead.
5: They ain't do nothing crazy. It was what? 3 or something from third down? Y'all seen this. Listen. We're not going to get into no bulletin board material. An elevator guy made a hell of a catch. Probably won't hear from him again, respectfully. And I say that with a lot of confidence because it's like, he didn't put his confidence in his best player. If that's what he'd have thrown to Dobbs or somebody. But they won the game, whatever. They ain't do shit better than us. We got to play better. And they can mark that. We'll be back to see them again at the end of the year. So they would have had that same energy. And they put up, what, 20-something points? They barely scored. They struggled all game. So, a practice squad player made a hell of a play. That's all I'm going to tell you. You do it again, you probably won't make it again. Simple. And you take this to heart. Like, a lot of guys, like, oh, the Bills, got it's a lot of red flags around us. But it's just one game, bro. If you're going to judge it off of one play, judge it off of the whole season. Because we done had more than just this game. You feel me? Like, we gave up. Nine points. But it didn't feel like it. You ask me. What, three takeaways got taken away from us. Three strip sacks. So, I mean, ball just fell their way today. It is what it is. We got to play better as a team.
4: Yeah, you got to give him credit. He pays attention.
3: Ended up being like a minute and 15 seconds, but he just kept going. He just kept going and going and going. I love that Joe Brady, you know, the guys across the way, he's got to play, call's got to be better. And then C.J. Gardner-Johnson's like, screw him! They suck. They're terrible. They all suck. We're way better. That's a practice squad player. Makes one play his entire life. That guy sucks. And what's funny is Efton Chisholm III is the guy that caught the ball. This Eastern Washington product, 24-year-old kid out of Eastern Washington. By the way, his birthday, 3 days before Addie's, October 26th.
4: Hey,
3: he's going to turn 25 as well.
4: Yeah.
3: Efton Chisholm III. I think Addy is going to have a longer career in the spotlight than Efton Chisholm III, possibly. But that's for us to say, not for C.J. Gardner-Johnson to say the other side. But he just barely, he's like a practice squad player, made one good play. You'll never hear from him again. That's scorched earth, Pete. I've never heard that out of a guy in the NFL.
4: No, and you've got a team that's already like upset. You know, they play pretty
3: I love
4: pretty
3: it.
4: Upset.
3: He
4: can
3: last week pissed? Used the word pissed 23 times. I did the math.
8: You can say pissed.
3: He used the word ass 42 like, times.
4: If you watch
3: and today
4: that
3: he
4: Patriots.
3: Said ASS and stopped himself on pissed. That's great, Pete.
4: The Patriots have been so pissed. And you felt a big like relief in the locker room, like watching some of the video, which was pretty awesome access. Like the Patriots in their locker room, like they are so together, right, and so excited about this win. And I think the comments like that, you're going to see these dudes again. And oh, by the way, CJ, who I called you Gardner Webb, I apologize, Gardner Johnson, former Eagle, I should know that. The next time you play these guys, you're going to have AJ Brown back. And they're probably going to have Mac Collins back. Like, and that's also for you, Drake. Like, we talk about their receiving core that's limited. I look at this as like an opportunity for this dude Chisholm to like step up and maybe become a part of this wide receiving core. But like Antonio Brown, week six, he's going to come back. Like, that's what they're reporting. Like, I think Mike Garofalo most recently of the NFL Network said that. So the Patriots offense could level up even another notch. And then all of a sudden, this could be a team that the next time they meet with Buffalo, trust me, dude, that they'll have stuff on that bulletin board. I don't want to give bulletin board material, but hold my beer.
3: Like, yeah, but that guy's ass, and I hate him. It's like, whoa, whoa, whoa. The Bills are fine. Joe Brady has the right head on his shoulders. Maybe don't let C.J. Gardner-Johnson be the head coach anytime soon in Buffalo. And the New England Patriots might be back. I'm not ready to write off them being completely back, but they might be back in the AFC East. This is Westwood One Sports, the Westwood One Sports app. He's Pete Souza, ESPN play-by-play, the co-host of the Drake Toll Show. Addy Bates produces. Laura Jimenez runs the board. And let's keep it in the National Football League and on the gridiron. Will the Washington Commanders win a game again? Sorry, Linnell Willingham. That's next on the Drake Toll Show.
2: The Panthers upset the Lions on Sunday Night Football. Now 2-2 in the underwhelming NFC South. Is Carolina in prime position to win the division for a second straight year? Westwood One Sports.
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1: You know, the Washington Commanders have not commanded many storylines this year, and I'm not sure you need to spend too much time on it, because this thing's just a disaster, absolute disaster. But I do want to give you it, because we've kind of gone around the NFC East today. We'll continue talking Cowboys, Eagles, Giants, and Commanders. But I wanted to tell you what's going on. in Washington. It's one of my favorite sequences from Sunday. And it is, they've lost Marcus Mariota. So now they're on QB3 in Washington. And the disaster continued into the second half. This is the same Washington Commanders team that lost 30-13 overseas in London to the Colts. And as it unraveled, the saddest piece of the game happened with 5 minutes to go in the fourth quarter. We've got Ethan Kalikmanis in the game. Yeah, good luck with that one. Who's a real quarterback that plays in the National Football League and is the third stringer for the Commanders, but now their starter is Marcus Mariota went down. And he rears back to pass. And before we play you this clip, I need you to know the Commanders are our very first idiot of the day.
2: Idiot of the day.
1: Take a listen as he drops back to pass and absolute utter chaos ensues.
3: Bye week, October 25th. Kalikmanis has another batted ball, and it's caught by an offensive lineman on the
4: road. Go, big fella!
3: Brandon Coleman.
1: Pete, ball's batted in the air. Two Colts defenders converge on it. It's in the breadbasket of each. They run into each other, so it pops back up into the air, and it's caught by a Commander's offensive lineman who bowls his way forward for a gain of 7 yards. And this discombobulation was the encapsulation of the Commander's Sunday.
5: This team sucks, man.
1: On fire. And
5: it's a shame because, you know, some of it is injury-induced, but it still doesn't matter. You still suck. Like, it's not your fault, but you still suck. And defensively, it is their fault. They're like in the bottom across the line. I mean, they can't stop the run. They can't stop the pass. They really can't stop the pass. And they're getting no pressure up front. And it's one of the reasons that the Cowboys were able to shred them when they came to Dallas. But they haven't gotten any better. And it's a bummer because it felt like Mariota is like, okay, if there's a guy you want to lead your team offensively when your starter's out, like, okay, Marcus Mariota, now that's an NFL backup quarterback. Like, finally, here we are.
1: Right, yeah.
5: But, like, around the league, you really don't have that luxury. But then he goes down. And then we're playing a game at 8 in the morning in London. Don't get me started. It's just like, ugh. And then, I'll tell you what, the biggest, I felt bad for Carly Ursae Lloyd. That was a bummer. The Colts owner, they showed her on the sideline, and it made the people. Social media sucks. The internet can really suck. The people made it look like Ursae is going up to coaches during the game and giving them critiques about play calls, and that's not what happened at all. Like, she was talking to him before the game, probably asking questions like, "Can you make sense of this for me? I don't understand it. I'm the owner. I'm not the offensive coordinator." So a rough day all around for that game.
1: Yeah. Happy London, everybody. Colts win 30-13. Idiot of the day, the Philadelphia Eagles. Keep it right there in the NFC East. Here is Jalen Hurts saying the same thing over and over and over again following the Eagles' loss to the Rams.
6: Poor execution. Poor execution. Yeah, poor execution. Poor execution. I think there's any other way to put it.
1: That's a lot of poor execution. Where's the disaster meter or the confidence meter? Well, you pick the meter, Pete. Where is the meter and what is the meter for the Philadelphia Eagles right now?
5: I think they still have room to improve. And here's why. You can hear the frustration in Jalen Hurts. It's another offensive coordinator. It's another season. It's the same stuff, right? It's hard for these guys to continue to assimilate every year as a quarterback to a brand new offensive scheme. And Jalen Hurts has looked bad these past 2 weeks. I mean,
1: oh, Pete, 12 for 27, 93 yards through the air.
5: It's bad, man. It's bad. And last week, you could he got tattooed early in the game. Andy Dalton comes in and throws a pick. The Eagles were really never the same in that second half. They've been really bad in second halves. Like, this is a game. I mean, look, all things being equal, to take people behind the curtain, like, Addy, Drake, and I were texting yesterday afternoon. This game's in the third quarter, and we had pronounced the Eagles the victors. Thanks, Addy, who totally jinxed us. But she was like, what's wrong with the Rams? Like, are they that bad? And I'm thinking, well, are the Eagles that good? Well, it turns out none of that was true. And that's why they play four quarters. But the Eagles still have room to improve. They've got to get the offense figured out, and the execution has got to get better. I hate to echo the sentiments of Jalen Hurts.
1: Well, Saquon Barkley, we'll see. Hamstring injury, left early, did not return. We'll see what news comes out on that today. By the way, out of the NFL on Sunday, listen to this list of names that got hurt. Saquon Barkley, Ja'Marr Chase, Lamar Jackson, Patrick Surtain, Tyquan Thornton, Rashee Rice, T. Higgins, Jonathan Greenard, Quinyon Mitchell, Marcus Mariota. It was not a good Sunday for injuries. The National Football League saw some pretty bad officiating and some pretty bad injuries. Again, 150 yards in penalties for the Seahawks alone on Sunday. You had an official yelling at Trey McBride, F you, F you. Weird Sunday in the National Football League. We'll keep you on the gridiron. We'll take you to college, where the idiot of the day is everyone on the Colorado Buffaloes roster. Here is the world's worst pick six.
4: Disappointed in himself.
7: Against their own goal line, Wilson rolls right, and it's picked off in the end zone. Sean Carter with a pick six.
1: Isaac Wilson, the less talented of the two brothers, brother of Zach Wilson, rolls right in his own end zone, goes to throw, and right into the hands of a defender standing 3 yards in front of him. Pick six, Texas Tech beats Colorado 29-7.
5: I hate this because I do love Coach Prime, and, you know, I called a Colorado game earlier this year. They were 2-0. It seemed like everything was kind of restored. And ultimately, a loss like we saw Saturday night, that was coaching. Like, they have the horses, like, in the trenches to, like, stay with good teams. Like,
1: good defense. Colorado's defense is solid, yeah.
5: Yeah, and
1: they're a lot like North Carolina. They're a lot like North Carolina.
5: Yeah, dude, that's a great call. And you think about it, who's at the top, right? I think you could attribute North Carolina actually staying in games and being competitive because Bill Belichick is doing, outside of the personal stuff, is doing well as a coach of North Carolina. But unfortunately, you have to count the personal stuff. And with Deion, it's painful. It is painful to watch. I'm sick of seeing people take shots at him on social media, but you can't argue in the other direction. Like the field goal situation, the fake punt, his inability to stay accountable for what's going on with the quarterback room, which is a disaster again this year. Same thing as last year. So it's just not looking good. Not looking good out there in Boulder.
1: All right. You know what? Actually, can we do this? Can we keep it on Deion Sanders here for 1 second? The Colorado, and this was going to be in our biggest losers of the day, the Colorado playbook was leaked last week at the team hotel on Friday and immediately got to the hands of Texas Tech. This is bad. And I didn't believe it at first, so I texted a couple of my sources at Texas Tech. Like, oh no, here it is. Here are the pictures of the playbook. Here are the plays that Colorado is planning to run. No, not good. Deion Sanders also had 8 players in the field for a field goal block. Called a timeout, and Colorado trotted out with 9 players after the timeout. The disaster has continued in Boulder. All right, fine. Addy wants this for your last idiot of the day. Addy, you tee this one up.
8: Yes, yes. Okay, so somebody tweeted, I believe his name is
1: Drake tweeted.
8: Okay, Drake tweeted, 7 Big 12 teams will be ranked tomorrow. And then named 7 teams and then said, we run college football. I sent that to the chat, and Pete said, well, we had close to 6 teams in the bowl. Just like, and my response is, I am close to marrying Arch Manning. How many teams were ranked?
5: 5.
8: How many SEC teams?
5: Oh, come on. The
8: SEC. No, I'm just, no. I mean, it's so fun. I have no bias because I don't work for any of them. It's just facts are facts. SEC still runs college football. But then guess what, guys? The Big 12, they have that banner in every stadium now. They had close to 6.
1: I think the Big 10 runs college football, to be fair.
8: I'm pretty sure the Big 10, how many do they have? They have 6.
1: The Big Ten, the SEC hasn't been to the national championship in 3 years. The Big Ten's won three in a row.
8: Wait. Then why did you say the Big 12 runs college football then? Let's use that
5: this year. We were talking about this year right now.
1: Why would Locked On Big 12 ever tweet that the Big 12 runs college football? It's a great question.
8: That's what I'm saying. Let me say the SEC does then. They have more people ranked. They have, the Big 12 has close to six. That's important to note, guys.
1: I stand by Arizona should be ranked. Their only loss is against number 8 on the road. Yeah, and Baylor's one loss is a point neutral site SEC team. Seven top 25 caliber teams out of the Big 12.
5: Yeah, I agree.
8: And that's why we're the best.
1: I don't get paid anything by the Big 12. Pete might, but I don't.
8: I'm not paid by the SEC.
1: Right.
5: All right. Well, you know.
1: Addy loves Amazon. Addy loves Taylor Swift and Amazon. Anything, one of the big brands, the SEC, just means more. That is Addy Bates producing. Right, Pete Souza runs the board, and Laura Jimenez is the co-host. Coming up, are the Detroit Lions dead? I think so. Next on the Drake Toll Show.
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0: 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This is McElroy and Kubelik in the morning.
25: Welcome in, McElroy and Kubelik in the morning. It is Monday, October 5th, right here on Jocks. Glad you're with us. We have an entire weekend of college football to get into, and it was a big one, big weekend. Had some surprises, had some disappointments, had some things that impressed us. We'll get to all of those and cover them across the show today. Obviously, you can always be a part of the show in a lot of different ways. Tweet into the show at Mac and Cube, 205-834-9450. That can text or call into the show, and you can be a part as with us there. And Paul Feinbaum with us today at 7:15. Only guest through, so you'd be a part the rest of the way. Massive win for Alabama in Starkville, GMAC. The offense impressive. The defense impressive in different ways. Defense scores again, but it continues to be the line of scrimmage in where I think Alabama's finding the biggest advantages over certain teams that they play. And that part of this football team is, along with the quarterback, is improving and looking more and more impressive each week.
26: Well, I think what's impressive is, like, they have showcased, and look, do we know the level and caliber of defense that they've played every week? I don't know yet. I'm not there yet. Like, I have a lot of respect for Mississippi State, but I don't know how good they are on defense. You know what I mean? So I think that anyone that's pushing back against how Alabama's looked is 1,000% fair and completely understandable. But just watch the level of execution, watch the level of dominance, and look at their offense and tell me if there is a more difficult offense in the country to slow down right now, and how many different ways they can beat you. It's really dang impressive, man. So, Cole, I don't know, from your vantage point, you watched all the teams yesterday, you've watched all these teams all week, all season long. Like, I am beginning to believe. And I've been saying this now since that Kentucky game, when everyone said, oh, please, it's Kentucky. And you and I both said, I think that Kentucky team's pretty good. I think Alabama might be the best team in the country. I don't know that with certainty yet. I certainly don't know that. I don't know that with certainty, I'll be honest with you. Because I do think this week will elevate the level of competition considerably, especially on the defensive side. But I'll tell you what, man, based on what I've seen up close, I'm not sure there's a team I'd least like to play than the Crimson Tide right now.
25: No, the balance is just big time. And I think sometimes it's easy to get enamored with passes down the field. It's easy to get enamored with explosive plays, sacks on defense, pick sixes on defense. But just We talk about it all the time, Greg, on this show, and it's one of the things that I think we will always have the most of, that impresses us about certain teams is when you can win games different ways, you're going to be tough to deal with. You're going to be tough to manage. And Alabama's tight end room, I still think the most improved position room in all of college football. That has added to the physicality of an improved offensive line. And you have a young quarterback. It's wild, these quarterbacks in these leagues right now, man. We're seeing some even out. We're seeing some go downhill. And I'm going to take what we talked about with Auburn before the season and kind of apply this to Alabama and some other teams. And it was, we felt like the continuity and the togetherness would give Auburn some advantages because they had been in the same place doing the same things. And then it was going to be, well, what can you add to that as the season goes on? And now you look at Alabama, they've been able to take their quarterback and just add some things, slowly put a few things in there, allow him to do just a little bit more, maybe even subtract a few things. But it's been baby steps through the course of the season. I mean, Auburn is on a slide at the McDonald's Playhouse going downhill at quarterback. Tennessee had to bench their quarterback this weekend. And I'm not pointing fingers at Faison Brandon, saying he's not a good player or anything like that, but it's just, what are you going to be able to add to what they were early and then be able to build upon that? And you could even add Gunnar Stockton to this list. And some of the touch throws, some of the field throws that he improved upon last year, and I think he's even improved upon more so this year, that he's gotten better with this year. And that's going to be the story of this season, is what quarterbacks keep getting better. I mean, look at Austin Simmons in Missouri. I mean, they're a pass-first offense. They are. It's what they are. They're going to go out there, and is one thing that I pitched our producer to show tonight is just how much of the field Austin Simmons uses when he throws the football. Because he can hit the ball anywhere. Short stuff, over the middle, out wide, down the field, seams. Like, he throws everything. And they're going to, so therefore, they're going to make you defend it. And then what do they do later? Because everybody looks at those stats of that game, Greg, and I know we're kind of bouncing around. Missouri didn't go out and just run the football the whole game. You can say, well, Jamal Roberts had 200 yards. It's like, all right, well, I can tell you this. The first five or six series. Yeah, first five or six series, it wasn't going.
26: No.
25: But they were throwing the ball, and they're using the pass to set up the run, which is okay. It's fine. But they've been able to add some things throughout the course of the season that they've been able to get better and better with, and so they're improving. And, you know, look at Florida. You go out there, make them a drop-back team, and guess what? Not quite what they want to be. Not in their comfort zone. And so when you take one thing away from Florida, which Missouri did a great job taking away the run, what are you going to counter with? And I'll circle all that back to say Alabama just has a lot of different things that they can counter with. And it looks pretty good right now. When we were told in the preseason that the offensive coordinator couldn't call plays, the head coach couldn't coach, the West Coast offense didn't work in this league, they didn't know what they were going to do at quarterback, the offensive line wasn't going to be better, everything down the list of things that we were told, you know, Ryan Williams was never going to find himself again, and now all these things are happening. And they're happening under Kalen DeBoer, who we had a lot of people tell us at halftime of the Florida State game was a loser and needed to kick rocks and leave town.
26: Yeah. I was actually going to do some due diligence. Remember, we went back and we looked at all of that offense's performance and everything. We did it all when the Boo Birds came out. We went and we looked at it, right? And we told you exactly.

0: performance in AP ranked games, the guy's performance over the course of his career, dating back to his time at Fresno, dating back to his time at Washington, Alabama. You know how hard it is to win as consistently as they won in NAIA? You know how hard it is to accumulate players and win at a high clip? Like, it's impossibly difficult. And they did it. Like, the guy can coach. And he was hamstrung in the first two seasons. No one wants to acknowledge that because the recruiting services make money off of your subscriptions, mine too, because I also am a subscriber to every one of those websites. I think they're incredibly valuable information. I think they do an incredible job. But they also knew that if you went to Alabama, you were in strong likelihood to go and be in contention for a national championship. Therefore, if you were recruited by Alabama, you got 4 or 5 stars, no matter what. Didn't matter how good you were, you just got a certain star ranking because Nick Saban's evaluation of you is something that the recruiting services trusted. And that makes perfect sense, by the way. It's all good. That's a smart thing to do. Yeah, look at the quote-unquote roster profile of Alabama and the stars on the roster, and look at what happened. The reality is half the team was completely overrated from a personnel standpoint the first 2 years, even though you had 4 and 5 star players, if you will. They didn't play like 4 and 5 star players. So now it's taken a little while for him to get his guys in there and to get the roster where it needs to be. It doesn't mean they're going to go and win a championship this year. They could lose 3 games in the regular season still. It's the SEC. Anything can happen. But you've seen already in 5 games the progress from where they were a year ago. I think it's a night and day difference. And it's amazing to me how many people are starting to finally get on board with, man, this Kalen DeBoer guy knows what he's doing. It's kind of crazy, isn't it?
1: Having a good year. He's a good coach. The offense is good. You saw it in person. Describe first just the scene over there in Starkville. I know it had to be impressive.
0: I mean, they're dominant, dude. I mean, I don't really know what else to tell you. Like, this is the best team I've seen this year. It really is. And I've seen them 3 times. But what's amazing is how much better they get week to week. You know what I'm saying? It's amazing to me to watch where they were against Kentucky, and then watch where they were against Florida State, and then to watch where they were against South Carolina on tape, and then to watch them in person again against Mississippi State, a team that I have a lot of respect for. And the things that they did in the Mississippi State game were very comparable to what Florida State used with success in the first half. And in the Florida State game, it took them 28 game minutes to figure it out. In the Mississippi State game, it took them 5 seconds to figure it out because they've seen it. And I just think it's very, very impressive to see the growth, to see the maturing that's happening right before your eyes. And I'm telling you, I mean, I've watched all these offenses, spent a ton of time on it yesterday. Cole, you have too. Tell me right now an offense that is more difficult to defend than what Alabama's putting out there. Like, I'm just being honest. Like, I think Ohio State's great. I think Jeremiah Smith's incredible. I watched the whole game yesterday. The stuff that he does is outrageous.
1: Yeah, it's nice.
0: Absolutely outrageous. But I think Alabama's offense is more well-rounded. They got more home run speed at running back. They have more dynamic pieces that can beat you. I think quarterback's comparable. I think Julian Sands playing out of his mind. I don't think Keelan Russell's taking a backseat to anybody right now. I think Georgia's offense is excellent. I love what they're doing, but their offensive line's been a little shaky. So is Alabama's. So, like, maybe that's the area where you get those two teams. I love what I've seen so far from Miami. I haven't seen a team that's capable of slowing them down. And maybe there won't be one all year. But I think they're elite. Like, I think there's a handful of offenses in college football that are just flat-out elite. And I think in 3 or 4 weeks, given Alabama's youth, they're going to be right there.
1: It's going to be fun to watch what they can sort of add to, maybe potentially even move to new things that this offense can unlock and what they're going to be able to do. And this weekend is a whole new challenge. And you talk about other offenses. There's a couple that I think are up there, but we may not know to the extent because they haven't faced the level of competition. You know, I think Georgia might be one of those.
0: Sure.
1: I think Gunnar Stockton gives you that different development of being a runner. what he's able to do. I think some of the receivers are coming around.

0: The power run game hadn't really even taken off yet, and I think it has a chance to. The tight end room, you know, if there is one better than Alabama's in the nation, it's probably that one. And, you know, the things that they're able to do. It's wild to me. This is a little sidebar on Georgia. I mean, it's the same story every game. Mike Bobo is going to start the game going east and west through the air quickly. He's going to loosen you up. Then he's going to work the middle of the field, and then they're going to run the ball. And they'll mix in some screens and some shot plays on top of that, and whatever they think they see that you're giving them, they'll take a few of those too. But, like, I don't know how teams – I literally, Greg, may start out against Georgia just playing two defenders in the alleys on the line of scrimmage and playing press man with whoever else is out there just so you can't turn and throw the ball eight times to start the game. Like, it sounds egregious, but it's literally every game. And just to say – I am not going to let you start the game the way you have started every other game this season, and honestly, maybe the last two seasons, because they just steal from you. And, you know, teams are trying to play off coverage and trying to deal with getting off blocks out wide, and they just steal yards, and then they make the defense run. They wear them down. They run the ball at them late. Then the linebackers have to start flying up. They throw their little tight end passes over the middle of the field, then they take their shot plays, then they run the quarterback, and then they start to traditionally run the ball, and there's not much you can do about it. Like, it's not a whole lot different. So the Ohio State offense has something that nobody else has, like you said. I mean, that's just
1: 1,000%.
0: It is. What Jeremiah Smith is doing is just not human right now. It's
1: Did
0: insane.
1: You watch that game?
0: Yeah, it's ridiculous. I mean, it's...
1: Dude, it is ridiculous. Like, and honestly, dude, I gave as much credit to Julian saying the way he squeezed the ball into some windows is like, goodness gracious. Like, who throws that? You know what I mean? Like, he had a heck of a day, too. Like, not to be outdone, and Jeremiah Smith's just otherworldly. But Julian saying had himself a heck of a day, too, man. He threw some really nice throws in that game.
0: There were two or three Keelan Russell completions that I'll just say combined. It wasn't just the throw. It was the catch. I mean, the one touchdown in the end zone to Rico Scott over on the pylon, like, the coverage is perfect.
1: Perfect.
0: You know, there's another little comeback. It was over on the left side, I think, for you. I'm trying to think what side of the field you were on. It would have been going left to right. Watching on TV, it would have been different. Yeah, and it's like I don't know how – I think I tweeted the video of it. I'm like, this completion's insane because the coverage is all over. And
1: he threw three back shoulders outside the numbers that were dumb. But the dumbest throw of the game, and I mean like dumb in a good way. Like, you got to be kidding me. How do you make this throw? It was the 3rd and 19. It was like the first or second drive. I mean, it was early. And it was 3rd and 19. They're playing a 3-high safety. He's got, I think it was Lottie Brooks, on the seam. And the free safety is in the middle of the field. He's probably got like 8 or 9 yards of window space to work with. But, I mean, he's 44 yards away from where he threw the ball. He peels Lottie Brooks away and, like, throws him away from the contact. It's a back shoulder throw on a seam. But the way he pulled the receiver off his spot and away from the defender, it's like, dude, it's like when I tell you level of difficulty, that throw is like as hard as it gets. And he made it look easy. Like, didn't even try. He's insane, dude. I'm telling you. Like, he is insane. Next level.
0: That's why he's flying up the odds boards to win the Heisman Trophy. And it's going to be fun to watch. This weekend will be a massive one. Obviously, Alabama at Georgia. There's potential weather going to be moving in for that game. President potentially going to be at that game, like, as if it didn't need more hype than it's already getting right now. As Alabama comes in at 6 in this week's AP poll, Georgia at 2 in this week's AP poll. Both those teams are doing a lot of good things right now, a lot. And that game is going to be fun to watch. There's no doubt about it. We have plenty of time to break it down, plenty of time to discuss. We will discuss more college football with Paul Feinbaum when we come back next.
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0: All right, welcome back in. McElroy and Kubelik. The morning, it is Monday, October 5th. 7:20 right here on Jox. He joins us each and every Monday. You can see him on SEC Nation. 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
1: Lift it, load it, grade it, grind it, move it, haul it, rig it, dig it. Craneworks, Rentalworks, yeah! Big dog's got it.
2: Paul Feinbaum on Mac and Cube in the morning is brought to you by Craneworks. Lift it, buy it, rent it. The big dog's got it. 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
0: Paul, always great to have you in on a Monday morning. Let's just start with this. Georgia-Bama this weekend. How massive are the stakes in this game? Because we've gotten a little bit of a different place in college football where sometimes individual games, you're able to drop one. Doesn't mean quite as much, but this one in particular, how much does it mean?
3: Well, I think it means a great deal to the winner because the winner can really take a deep breath and start thinking about football in late December and early January. I don't think the loser of this game is really in trouble very much because of the opposition. I mean, this is a massive game, and you know, probably along with Ohio State, Texas is among the biggest games of the year. LSU, Ole Miss got the hype, but that game really probably does not compare to this. Everyone knows what the two teams represent. We've seen the games. And I think it's really a little more important for Alabama because you just don't want to drop a home game, which I think hurts you a little bit more, fractionally more, especially when you have to turn around and go on the road to Tennessee. And I think then you start really feeling the heat. For Georgia, they'll see Florida in a couple of weeks. They have Ole Miss. But I think a win here for Georgia puts them in great shape. And by the way, so does a win for Alabama. I'm not saying the winner of this game it goes anywhere other than probably to the CFP. But if Alabama wins this game, I can think of no road that would lead for them not to get to the playoffs. And I think that's really been the concern early on when everybody's predictions were wildly gyrating.
4: You know, it's amazing, Paul, how I feel like sentiment is shifting for Alabama. You know, everyone was still a little bit optimistic, cautiously optimistic these first few weeks, and it's almost like it was this Mississippi State game that now it's like, all right, we're back. You know, Bama's back. DeBoer's the man. This team rips. Like, I feel like it's all changed based on this game more so than any of the previous four. Why do you think that is?
3: Well, because I think everybody respected Mississippi State. They had seen Mississippi State beat a couple of, two pretty good teams in Minnesota and obviously Missouri and a decent team in South Carolina. And I just think they saw, you know, really solid performances. And I think it also helped Alabama not to be playing someone else last week. So they didn't, you know, I mean, there's always that concern of looking ahead. Alabama's actually had trouble after the Georgia game sometimes in dealing with what happened there. But I just felt like it showed that the hype train from those who often overhype things was accurate. It doesn't answer every single question because of the obvious this weekend. And I thought Mississippi State got so banged up so quickly that it was hard to accurately gauge who they are. But there's no doubt who Alabama is. Alabama is a national championship contender.
0: How many other teams from the SEC do you have on their level right now? I mean, we went into the season saying it was just Georgia, Texas. Is it those three? Have one of those three fallen off? Do you have maybe an LSU there as well? What is tier one in the SEC for you right now?
3: I think tier one is easily Alabama, Texas, and Georgia. I think LSU is on the next level and could go up. But listen, we don't know yet. I mean, LSU has played that one monster game. You don't need to be at a hype this Saturday in Kentucky, but that's one of the more intriguing games of the year in the SEC. And if LSU gets past that, then they set themselves up to probably be on the tip of tier one. It's pretty amazing to be listening to LSU fans thinking because Florida lost and they beat McNeese, that they're suddenly in like Flint. I mean, they're in good shape because I think they've gone out and gotten a little bit better with time, and I'll defer to you on that, Cole, because you know more about them than I do. But I think LSU has more to prove right now than Alabama.
4: Yeah, I think that's perfectly fair. And when you look at Florida, look, everyone anointed them last week as, you know, the darlings of college football. And by the way, I still like them. I thought last week would be a difficult matchup. I think Missouri's pretty good. And I think we've now seen multiple teams this year start to read their press clippings and show up and be underwhelming in the following game. So what do you make of Florida, and how concerning was Saturday's result?
3: I was not concerned. I was more just shocked watching it unfold. But these things happen quickly, and when you're riding an emotional roller coaster, I don't think it's that far-fetched to see, because we've already seen it a couple of times this year with Ole Miss and others. And I was talking to somebody doing the game, one of your colleagues, Greg, and he was trying to convince me Saturday morning what the coaches were telling him, that we're not looking past this guy. They said all the right things, but you know, words do not are not always applicable to emotions. And I think when the uppercut started coming, they just couldn't respond, and we all saw the air go out of that balloon very, very quickly. And that's a credit to Eli Drinkwitz and a better team than I think I wanted to give them credit for, and most others did as well.
0: So, Paul, let's move on to Auburn. Not a fun one to watch for Auburn fans in Knoxville, as the offense just seems to have very little life. Defense great in the first half and apparently just wore down in the second half. But we know what's coming up next, Paul, and we know the stretch that lies ahead for this Auburn football team. It's hard to imagine that there's not going to be a fairly severe losing streak with Georgia, LSU, Ole Miss following this Tennessee loss. What do you make of where Alex Golish's team is right now?
3: It the season feels over to me. I mean, I know that sounds like a over hyperbolic statement, but everybody knew how important that game was, Cole, and everyone felt that game was winnable, and I think anyone who saw the game knew that it was winnable. The defense did everything it could and kept them in a game while Tennessee could not have been struggling anymore. And even as Auburn was marching in the fourth quarter, I still felt like they might pull out something. They might pull out a miracle here. And then it's just like, okay, well, you know, it felt like suddenly I was watching last year all over again, and Hugh Freeze was calling the plays. I mean, I just don't understand the offense. I respect Alex Golish, and I've said a lot of good things about him. I'll leave it to you to break down where the fallings and failings come. But you know, if you want to start pumping sunshine into this Auburn season, good luck, because I'm looking outside right now in Alabama. It's gray and dark and wet, and that's exactly how I feel about Auburn's rest of the season.
4: What about Tennessee on their side? Like, it's one of those funny games where the winner doesn't feel happiness. It's just, you know, I think there's a little bit of relief. I think there's a little bit of like, okay, well, man, we got out over our skis and the offense was underwhelming. Yes, DeShaun Bishop was incredible, broke off a couple long runs. O-line played better. Had to make a quarterback change, though, and he was kind of the hope. Faison Brandon was the hope. In comes George McIntyre, and it feels like there's support, but there's like reluctant support because there's disappointment knowing the upside that Faison Brandon has down the road. So where are you at on Tennessee right now, Paul?
3: Well, if you're dialing up a season schedule, you came up with a pretty good opponent for next week. And the reason I say that is if you go to Arkansas and win by one or 50, at least you take something away from this stretch where you had Texas and then having to deal with Auburn and Arkansas, two games that don't get you very far on SportsCenter, but are critically important just in terms of, you know, getting some momentum, hoping to take, you know, some new attitude and maybe some new combination into the Alabama game. So I understand it's a feeling. I mean, nobody was happy coming out of that stadium, Auburn or Tennessee. But Tennessee at least has something to look forward to. I'm not really sure about Auburn. And I'm going to say this because I respect Josh Heupel. He'll be able to figure it out. That was the preseason to figure it out. And obviously what he figured out didn't work. But he at least knows the hype about the backup is serviceable. And I think either quarterback is good enough to beat Arkansas.
0: Can South Carolina afford to get rid of Shane Beamer? I mean that in both literally and figuratively.
3: Yeah, I think they're in a real pickle, but I think they have to look around at that stand, even the stands at the end of the game when there shouldn't have been an empty seat and there were, and see how the reaction is going to be after this weekend. And for Shane Beamer, you know, he picked a bad time to play Florida, and he picked a bad time to have a bye week after that. So if you're going to make the change, this is when I would do it. I'll spare the audience a bunch of Shane Beamer rhetoric that you can hear anywhere else. But I would be willing to make that change no matter what it costs. I think the program has capsized.
4: The problem is, Paul, in talking to people about certain jobs, there's some jobs that many people view as almost impossibly difficult. And South Carolina's one, Arkansas's one, there's a handful of others. It's just there's just some jobs within certain leagues that are extremely tough, given the finances, given the challenges with the finances, and given the access to talent, all sorts of stuff. So, to me, are they better off putting the money that would go to him in a buyout? Are they better off taking that buyout money and putting it in the roster? Or do they feel as if it can't get turned around? Clearly, what's done is done. It's best to have a clean break and move forward.
3: Well, I understand. I mean, that's real economics, which you're talking about. That's not how college football works very often, though. And I just think that the worst thing Shane Beamer has going for him is a relatively new athletic director who looks around and has seen other athletic directors like Strickland with Napier and Juracek with Pittman get saddled with a coach that seems to be sinking. And I mean, the problem with Shane Beamer, he's just as capable of throwing a good season is he up against the wall as he is a bad season, but there are too many bad seasons. And at some point, the air just needs to be cleared out. And I, this is not personal. Everybody feels the same way about Shane Beamer. Is he capable, though, of having even a consistent 7-5-8-4 record? And so far, he's capable of getting to 10, but it looks like he's more capable of landing about 5-4 and 5-6, and that's not good enough, even at South Carolina, which has the lowest expectations of almost anybody in the league.
0: Paul, always great stuff. Always appreciate the time, and look forward to catching up with you again next week.
3: Thank you, guys.
0: Paul Feinbaum joining us on the Higginbotham Hotline. Thanks to our friends at Craneworks. Some interesting thoughts on a couple of different topics there. Obviously, the Auburn-Tennessee side of things. We haven't even gotten into that. We'll get into that when we come back. We'll talk a little bit of South Carolina Shane Beamer. Because where Paul went with economics, saying that, yeah, that's obviously an economic discussion you're having, but it's not the way it's always been done in college football. It's a new day and age economically in college football. So yeah. I almost think you have to think about it the way that you brought it up, Greg. We'll talk about that and more, including Auburn, Tennessee, next.
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0: Auburn, Tennessee. We'll hit on that one. Obviously, we'll come back to Alabama, Mississippi State, begin to break that game down, give you our thoughts on it, and we'll talk the rest of the action from over the weekend. Talk a little bit of South Carolina, that loss to Kentucky, Shane Beamer, maybe what's next for the Gamecocks, what can even they afford to do, and I don't just mean that from coming up with the finances, but from a program standpoint, can you afford to keep him? Can you afford to actually get rid of him? What's the best move there for the Gamecocks? It feels inevitable the way that some people talk about it. Is any of it even savable at this point? We'll have all those discussions, and you can be a part of them. 205-834-9450. Before we move into Auburn, Tennessee, Greg, tell our listeners about Crocker Moving Services.
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0: All right, Auburn goes down to Tennessee over the weekend. And, man, it was an ugly performance on offense. Alex Golish said after the game, not just the offense, he thought both sides played poorly in different halves.
2: You know, offensively, in the first half, we didn't play well enough to go play winning football. And I thought defensively we did cause turnovers. Defensively, then in the second half, it kind of flipped. Couldn't stop the run. They got into 12, and we couldn't stop the run. We got going offensively. You know, the drive, we had them backed up, and then we had the back-to-back personal fouls. We had not been a team that's so crazy penalty-wise. Obviously, offensively had a bunch of the false starts. We didn't handle the crowd noise well enough in the first half. I felt like we had a good plan. We obviously didn't execute it, so therefore it was a bad plan.
0: All right, that's Alex Golish just on his plan for the game, what it looked like. The fourth and one has a lot of people confused, a lot of people wondering kind of what was going on. This is Alex Golish discussing the fourth and one later in the game.
2: You know, we've got a couple of years of running it inside, running it off tackle the other way. The thought is the pictures they had shown that they would chase it off the backside edge. We thought we could go hat for hat with Sig and then put Cobb in space. It sucked a little bit being on the left hash there, being tucked up against the sideline, but that was the thought process there.
0: All right, so Alex Golish also what he thought the difference when quarterback change was made and George McIntyre came into the game for Tennessee.
2: He was as efficient as you can imagine. I think at one point he was 6 for 6. I thought he operated well. We forced a ton of pressure in the first half. In that second half, I felt like when they got big and started running it, even on the passing situations, he took a couple of shots there. It started with the 2-minute drive, and then he took a couple of shots there. We just didn't get any pressure. They max protected him. They did a good job of protecting him. But we certainly didn't affect him in any way. I thought that was a big piece of him being efficient.
0: And he was huge when he came in, Greg. He wasn't exciting. He wasn't magnificent. He wasn't a highlight reel of plays, but he operated the offense. I thought one thing Golish that he said that stood out there to me is he hung in. He hung in and made a couple of big throws, big completions that Tennessee needed at times and took a hit. And he seemed calm. He operated the offense. When he needed to spit it out on the perimeter, he did it. When he needed to stick in there and complete a ball in the middle of the field, he did it. To be in that spot for George McIntyre, I thought it was pretty impressive what he did.
1: You know, honestly, watching it back, like, he did exactly what I kind of expected it to look like. I was listening to this game on the radio as I was driving back from Starkville. And when they made the switch, I was like, all right, it's probably about time. Like, this is not like some knock on face on Brandon either. You know what I mean? Like, he's a freshman, dude. It's really hard to go out there as a freshman and play well against good defenses. Like, there's a lot of moving parts. Like, you get rattled a little bit. You start seeing some ghosts. And the offense is just very limited right now with him at quarterback. Just being honest, it really is. So I think it was probably a matter of time. McIntyre he is a little more equipped right now to get the ball out and not try to do too much. Like, I think McIntyre knows that he has physical limitations and is very honest with himself about his physical limitations, so he has to win a different way. I think Faison Brandon has dominated every football field he's ever been on until the Texas game. You know what I mean? So I think that it's a little bit of a rude awakening, and maybe he lost his mojo a bit. So I think it's probably helpful for him, as long as it doesn't have some long-term effect on his psyche, to kind of watch George McIntyre, watch the operation, because let's be real. They weren't winning the first couple weeks because Faison Brandon was carving people up. They're winning right now with their offensive line and their defense. And their offensive line and their defense and their run game. That's why they're winning. So I think allowing a quarterback to get in there and kind of manage the game is probably the right way to approach it, because way too many sacks, way too many missed opportunities, holding the ball too long, and just seeing some ghosts. I think it's the right move.
0: You mentioned what they're winning with. And I'm going to say this, and I don't mean this to be, you know, exaggerated and not trying to, like, have this come off as, like, crazy talk or whatever. But we referenced this last week when talking about a couple of other games. We are actually talking about Alabama's defense against Mississippi State, and we were talking about Auburn's defense against Tennessee. And we referenced some individual performances and team performances against similar offenses that had been utterly dominant. And we talked about Cam Jackson at Florida against Tennessee when he basically beat him by himself. Like, they played three in the box at times and stopped the run. We talked about Georgia's defense playing literally four in the box the entire game in Athens in the rain, and Tennessee could not run the football. People will look in the stats, Greg. You look in the box score, and you'll see Xavier Gilliam had two tackles, one solo, and one TFL. Right. I'm going to tell people who didn't watch this game, that was as dominant of a defensive tackle performance as you will see this year, as far as making things happen.
1: Yeah.
0: He forced the quarterback to move. He forced the quarterback's eyes down. He forced runs to bounce. He forced runs to cut. He forced plays to essentially die before they got started because of how good he was inside. He absolutely ate up the Auburn offensive line. And the majority of it was at a zero nose. They played some bare defense where they're going to cover both guards, so the center can't help. That has no help. There's nowhere to go. Nothing you can do. And he just ate. And it was bull rush. It was quickness. It was strike and shed. It was a clinic of lining a guy up over center and saying, hey, we need you to ruin their game plan. And the box score doesn't do it justice, and it's unfortunate that people will look at other guys, TFL, sacks, whatever, and they won't think that he had that kind of a game. But I'm just telling you folks that don't know right now, Xavier Gilliam's that guy, and he dominated this game for the Tennessee defense. And
1: also,
0: the Auburn offensive line.
1: Five?
0: That's Davin Hobbs. He's been there for a while.
1: Yeah.
0: He had a good game,
1: he's
0: too.
1: He's a freaking dude, too. I mean, I was sitting there, because they both have single digits or whatnot, and there were a couple times where I thought it was Gilliam, and it was actually Hobbs. And I was like, whoa, you know what I mean? Like, there was a couple flash moments in that game. So you're right with Gilliam, dude. Like, their D-line's no joke, man. Like, they're really, really good. But I also, part of me is scarred from 2 weeks ago. I think Auburn's offensive line is really rough, like really rough. So, hey, he did what he needed to do against an offensive line that I think has some challenges. From all the way across the board, I don't know if there's a guy right now along Auburn's offensive line that I'm like, that guy's playing good football. Do you think there's a guy right now? Just being honest, like I just haven't seen anybody
0: really,
1: up
0: no.
1: there.
0: No.
1: No.
0: But
1: I think they misavowed a couple guys on that line, man. It's really, really, it's hard to overcome, dude. It really is.
0: It goes a little further than that, though. And, I mean, Greg, there were we try not to say things for attention on this show. That's not who we are. We don't do that. But I counted four at least, and I need to go back through. I didn't chart it because I thought about it as the game went on the last time I watched it last night. And I have some other things that I have to work on for our show tonight. I counted at least four, not under pressure, not high-level difficulty throws, essentially layups. I'll call them free throws because they're not layups, because a layup is really easy. A free throw is something that you should make, but obviously nobody's going to make 95% of their free throws. Like it's like, but those are balls you should make. So I'm going to call them free
1: throws. Steve Nash, I think, had about 95%.
0: Okay. John can go look up Steve Nash's career free throw percentage. And I'm going to bet it's under 95. He played a 92. Long time. He played a long time.
3: 90.4.
0: There you go. Lower, under. I win.
1: Dang it.
0: So I'm going to call them free throws. I counted four free throws from Byron Brown in this game that may not have even hit the rim. And I don't know what to say about that. I think people know what I need to say about that. But I don't want to say that because then it sounds like I'm trying to ring an alarm or I'm trying to be, you know, I'm doing something for clicks or whatever it is. But if you're going to miss four or five free throws a game, you can't play quarterback in the SEC. That's all I'm going to say. And there were at least four in this game that were open, that were not throws that had to be made under duress, that were not throws that, you know, on the move, anything like that, in traffic, that just should have been made passes that were not. And a couple of them were off by a lot. And they're not going to have a chance to win any games if that's the case. They're too important. And Auburn's not good enough to be in spots against the rest of the teams on their schedule that you can make those mistakes and potentially win games. So I don't know what that means. I don't know where you go with that, what you do about that. But that's unacceptable, Greg.
1: Yeah, I mean, it's what I just can't figure out, dude. I honestly just for the life of me can't figure it out. I've watched him for 2 years now, 3 years now. He didn't miss the throws he's missing right now. I don't know why that is. I can't put my finger on it. It's like the offense is different. It's not like, look, he has an unorthodox throwing motion. I don't care about that. A lot of guys, Phillip Rivers had the most unorthodox throwing motion ever, and it didn't matter. Like, the guy could just rip it. It didn't matter. And that's what he was last year. Like, the guy made throws. And that's, I think, what's concerning. I also think
0: Danny Werfel won the Heisman Trophy shot putting the football.
1: Yes,
0: like, it doesn't matter. If that's how you throw, it's how you throw. Like,
1: there's a million reasons. Yeah, you can throw it the way you throw it. Like, it doesn't really matter. You don't have to draw a picture on the scorecard. Like, the guy didn't miss as often as he's missing right now in the first 30 starts of his career. I don't know I don't know why that is. I don't know if it's too fast for him, if the speed of the game's too much. If he's not comfortable cutting it loose against a pass rush, if he doesn't trust his offensive line, I certainly wouldn't. I wouldn't trust that offensive line to save my life in that situation. So you and I both know, like, this is not a hot take show. This is an evaluation show. It's how can we get better show. And right now, I think this is a personnel problem for Auburn, and that's why I've been saying for 2 weeks now that I'm really concerned about. Because there's a bunch of USF players on that team. That team never won the American. That team lost a lot of games against teams that were less talented then. And I'm just concerned about the personnel. Because it's not like this is a cheap roster either. This is an expensive roster. And frankly, based on the quality of play I'm seeing, they missed on some guys in the portal. And just a bunch of those guys, to me, are USF transfers, which is a concern.
0: Yeah, we'll talk more about it on the other side and get back to Alabama, Mississippi State next, right here on Jocks.
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0: 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And remember, it's hard to stop a train. Are there quick fixes, easy fixes with this Auburn offense that you see, Greg? Or are we past that now?
1: No, I don't think there's an easy fix at all. I mean, the easy fix is get your quarterback playing to the level that he played at the last 2 years, and somehow find a way to be better blocking. So, no, there's no easy fix. But I do think there's ways that you can manufacture yards. But I can just tell by the play calling, they don't trust the O-line. I mean, just watch. Like they don't trust the O-line. When you're going gimmick plays on fourth and one, like, you don't trust the O-line. And that's a tough thing to be in as a play caller.
0: It is a very difficult place to be as a play caller, and we'll have a few more conversations about it on the other side. A lot of games we haven't even touched on yet. In the SEC, out of the SEC, in-state, we'll get to those and continue having conversation about the Auburn offense and maybe how it could be repaired and just how far the Alabama offense has come in a very short period of time. All that and more when we continue next right here on Jocks.
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8: 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Lamar Jackson left M&T Bank Stadium on Sunday with his left ankle in a boot. The Ravens quarterback did not play in the second half of a 24-18 win over the Tennessee Titans. The injury is being monitored. I'm Drake Toll.
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12: 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This is McElroy and Kubelik in the morning.
0: Welcome back in. McElroy and Kubelik in the morning. Hour number 2 underway, 8 a.m. Let's step into the meeting room. We've done this before. What did we call this last year when we did this? I can't even recall. I don't even remember. We went back to the drawing board.
1: We did it 2 years ago a lot.
0: The tune-up, Mac and Cube tune-up.
13: Mac and Cube, like, yeah,
1: staff. I think it's like, meeting, yeah, his, I mean, it's just our staff. Offensive staff meeting. That's just our Mac and Cube offensive staff meeting.
0: All right, so we'll just go, we'll go to our offensive staff meeting and just try to discuss and talk about this Auburn offense, where it is, and maybe kind of how we could repair it, some things that we could do to fix it. If you have parts of it you want us to discuss, 205-834-9450. Before we step in, GMAC, and begin the repairs, speaking of repairs, tell our listeners about Polar Bear Services.
1: Well, Polar Bear Services has been helping me for quite a while around our house. 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
0: All right, before we step in and start the meeting, let's go to Rich in Guntersville because he wants to talk Auburn, Tennessee. Welcome into the show, Rich.
14: Morning, fellas. How are you?
0: Great.
1: Morning, buddy.
14: Good, good, good. Hey, you know, I'm very discouraged being an Auburn fan. I'm sure, Cole, you probably are too, after seeing what we've seen over the last several coaches. I mean, what is it about Auburn getting a offensive guru where we get the same result, same game? I mean, it's, I heard the great analogy. It looked like Groundhog's Day all over again. Every time we play a team that we could potentially beat, and it's the same result. I mean, our offensive line has not changed. They're not improved.
0: It's not true. Vanderbilt, you lose last year. Baylor, you lose last year. I have almost no doubt about that. I will say that.
14: I mean,
0: and here's the part that you got to be careful with, Rich. As frustrating as Saturday was to watch, from an offensive line perspective, a quarterback perspective, from just an overall losing the game perspective, I'm with you on all of that. And there are people that are doing this in a lot of different places right now. Fayetteville, Auburn, other places. You can't put the last 5 or 6 years on right now. You got to talk about right now as right now. And it's not fun to say, hey, he needs some time, or he deserves an offseason, or he needs a little bit of leeway to try to get certain guys in. But it's what you have to do. I mean, Sumrall's been amazing at Florida. They just got run off the field in Columbia, Missouri. Like, run off the field.
14: Did he not bring his own players in, though, to get this program off the ground quicker?
0: He did, and they're not SEC-caliber players. And I will say that I don't think that there were a lot of other options there, so I think you go the continuity route, which I said I was okay with. Like, if you ask Greg that, Greg's going to give you a bit of a different answer on that, and that's okay. We're just on different sides of how you had the timing to be able to do certain things. But I think you got to look more towards the future and say, whatever you bring in next, the level of it better be a lot better than it is now, because there's not a lot that's super capable on that roster right now. That's being proven.
14: So let me ask you this. If you're saying look to the future, what gives Auburn fans hope that with this coaching staff, the future will be better?
0: Well, hopefully you got a guy that understands how to drop an offense and how to move the football and can put people in position to make plays. But as I stated a little bit earlier, to be able to
14: is more productive with this coach than Q. I'll say that. But there's just, I mean, certain situations, I just, why would you, okay, how about on the punt returns? Do you think that's coaching the men taught to catch the ball on the five? Because two different players did it.
0: No, Golich referenced this after the game, that how they coach them. I don't know. It's not something that John would normally pull. Maybe he can go find it. But he referenced that after the game. I can't remember exactly what he said, but he did talk about it. I heard him in his press conference after the game said something about how they're coaching him to do that. But, listen, we've all been taught forever, you stand on the 10. If you take a step backwards, you let it go. I mean, that's the way that, like, common sense football has always been taught to us. They have a little bit of a different philosophy, I think.
1: There's also, it's been different. It's not just Auburn, by the way. Like, it might be the only team that you're paying that close of attention to. With the way they've now taught the mechanics for punters on down punts inside the 10, they're doing such a better job of it not bouncing into the end zone, because they do the nose down, end over end, backwards kick with some backspin. So you're seeing more teams actually plant their returners at the 5 as opposed to the 10. It used to be heels on the 10. It goes over your head. Don't touch it. Now you're seeing it at the 5.
0: Let's also not give them that much credit to say that they're teaching them how to punt that way. They're just all from Australia, and they grew up doing it.
1: Well, that's true, but, I mean, for sure. The other thing, though, the reason why it's at the 5 is because, God forbid, you go 3 and out and you don't gain a yard, then at least the ball's at the 5-yard line, and you have a full punt operation. You can snap it 15 yards, and you aren't in a condensed punt formation. So that's why they're at the 5. They're like, look, we can deal with taking it at the 5. We can't deal with taking it at the 2. Does that make sense?
0: I think he's gone. But, Rich, I appreciate the call. And also, I will say, I mean, listen, this is no different than South Carolina right now, Arkansas right now. When things collectively are not going your way, the other things are going to seem a lot more important and a lot more egregious and a lot more frustrating. If Auburn puts up 450 yards of offense in this game, nobody's talking about punt returns.
1: No.
0: It's the reality of it. Probably not talking about false starts. Like, it's just some – if Byron Brown throws for 330 in this game, everybody's like, yeah, false starts happen on the road. It's a tough place to play. But you don't move the ball, and all of a sudden, you know, false starts are egregious, and what are they doing? Why are they coaching that way? I mean, yeah. I get it. I'm

0: And my phone screen's already cracked, but I about shattered it after that and just spiked it on the pavement walking into the stadium in Baton Rouge. I mean, do I think they work it?
1: Can I just present?
0: And then the follow-up, I should screenshot this for you guys. I said, I'm not answering
1: I don't think I can look at it.
0: I'll
1: break my phone.
0: I literally said, that was my response via text, I'm not answering that. And then the response, how do you think they do it? And I think I did a voice text with multiple expletives of just, there are audio tracks of crowd noise. People screaming, probably taken from a stadium somewhere. If you ever went to a Thursday practice in Tuscaloosa, which I know a lot of people didn't, the entire practice had it. Like, they did it in stretch, I think, under Saban. And everybody has the same one. Kirby has the exact same one. I've heard them both. They play it really loud. You can't talk to the person next to you when you're in the indoor, when you're doing it. So if there are other people out there that are wondering, there are audio tracks out there that are available of just crowd noise, really loud. And you can pump it through your speakers at practice. And it feels very much like you're in a stadium. Very much.
1: I'm going to do it with my workout. Let's go.
0: Just make people think they're trying to get you to jump off sides?
1: Yes, definitely. Here's what I think is interesting about this whole deal. Like, Cole, and I love football more than anything. Like, you and I think, appreciate the nuance of defensive-led football. Like, you and I appreciate the rock fight game. Like, it's not the most appealing to the eyes, you know. It's not as fun as maybe the track meet style games. But the amount of Auburn fans I had to talk off the ledge yesterday, compared to the amount of Auburn fans I had to talk off the ledge after the Florida game, it was probably three times as many. And I got to be honest with you. I was a lot more offended by the Florida game than I was by the performance against Tennessee. Like, I really was. Like, I know that, like, everybody, I think everybody, though, if they score points, they're not pressing the panic button. But because they went into a game and went against a great defense and couldn't manufacture a whole lot offensively, it's all of a sudden like, oh my God, this is the worst thing ever. Our team's awful. It's like, dude, you guys looked way worse 2 weeks ago against Florida than you did against Tennessee. And yet the level of paranoia and panic now is at an all-time high when compared to where it was 2 weeks ago when they should have been really frustrated with the team's performance. This one, if we went into it in the preseason and we said, hey, you're going to go on the road, you're going to play tough, your defense is going to ball out, and you're going to lose a tough rock fight game on the road at Tennessee, the reason why you lost as convincingly as you did is because you got stopped on 4th-and-1 and Tennessee ran it in to make the score look a little bit bigger. But if I were to tell every Auburn fan that in the preseason, they'd say, you know what, that's understandable. That's a tough place to play. It's a tough game. Tennessee's a good football program. They're a few years ahead of us in our restart. So, hey, you know, we'll take it. Hopefully we can get the ones at home, right? But for whatever reason, it's like the level of outrage is so much more significant when you don't score points. And I'm not sure why that is.
0: Well, it's because just where today's football is. I mean, it's
1: yeah.
0: It's like we talked about before. You know, there have been some successful Florida games over the years that they've won, and it's not been enough because they won 45 points a game, and it's offensive driven, it's highlight driven, and that's where people deem the majority of success should come from. And that too is like that's a credit to certain teams in certain situations like that.
1: Sure.
0: That Auburn-Florida game, John Summerall got the exact style fight that he wanted. Well, guess what Missouri got? The style fight they wanted with Florida, which was make the quarterback beat us from the pocket. Oh, and by the way, if we can get them down a couple touchdowns so they really press to do it, we think we'll be in pretty good shape. And they were. So styles still make fights at the end of the day, no matter what. Styles make fights. And that's not just two teams. That's the individual game. Like, the game will dictate where things go. It's one of the few things that I think we refuse to talk about in football that needed to be talked about a lot more, is that every game has its own life. And we forget to talk about that because we think that every team can be the same every week, and every team should be the same every week, like what you're saying. If you have a

0: team that's a high-powered offense that throws around. Why do all these one-dimensional teams that are super elite at one thing get beat? If you're that good at one thing, you should never lose, right? You should never lose because you're that good at that thing. You should never lose. Army, Navy, Air Force, when they're humming, running the ball, they should never lose because no one should ever stop them.
1: Yeah.
0: You got to have other things, and the game will dictate what you need to do. This game dictated that it was going to come down to a couple calls because this was a freaking rock fight at the end of the day. It's what it was. I mean, this kind of set offensive football back a few years in the first half. I mean, as a matter of fact, I think Susan even mentioned Auburn, Mississippi State, or somebody did, like the 3-2 game, because it wasn't a lot different for the first half, really and truly. I mean, nothing was happening, which both teams were playing great on defense. One defense wore down. One team tried a few things that didn't work, and one team made some plays. And that was it. And sometimes you're going to have to take a risk. You're going to have to take a chance to either convert a fourth down, whatever it is. Go for it in a certain instance. And if that doesn't go your way because of how the game is playing out, because of how the game is being dictated, you could call that the flow of the game, the feel of the game, the life of the game, whatever you want. Because of how that's going, we should probably talk about more, Greg, how some of those decisions are magnified in those moments.
1: Yeah.
0: And there were a couple of those decisions for Auburn late in the game that were magnified in a massive way because of the life of this game. This wasn't one that Auburn was ever going to decide to step on the gas on offense and just start moving the ball. It's not real. And by the way, Tennessee really wasn't either.
1: Sure.
0: They just found some things in the run game. Auburn started missing tackles. And by the way, it wasn't their traditional run game. I mean, they were cutback runs, which are backside of the defense, not staying home. Safety's taking bad angles, and next thing you know, Deshaun Bishop to the house. But I'll give Tennessee credit for this. Another thing, and I'm talking way too much right now, another thing that we have talked about multiple college football programs right now, the biggest takeaway for Tennessee fans in this game should be that you are dedicated to running the ball. And it's an easy excuse to say, well, they don't have a quarterback that can play and they have to change quarterbacks. No, no, no, no, no. The third and fourth quarter were proof and evidence and should be for a lot of other programs why you keep handing the ball off.
1: Sure.
0: And I don't mean every play. I don't mean every series. But if Tennessee is not stubborn with the run, they might not win this game. But because they were, you see, oh, all of a sudden, here's a cutback, safety bad angle, defensive ends playing too flat down the line of scrimmage, or outside linebacker, too much respect to quarterback run, there it goes. But there are a lot of other teams in this league that will not keep handing the ball off. And it's a problem for them. Tennessee kept handing it off, and eventually one of them's going to go. That's what it was.
1: Well, I also think, too, like Tennessee was in a bit of a unique situation. They have a backup quarterback in the game. So it's easier to hand it off when you know that the passing game might be a bit limited. And maybe there's a lack of trust. Maybe there's, you know what I'm saying? Like, maybe there's some things there.
0: Well, it's easier, too, when your defense is playing the way theirs was. I mean, their defense line was like, rhythm.
1: Just grind it out. Like, we're in good shape. We got control of this thing. We're in good shape. Like where we're at. All this other stuff. So, I'm super optimistic about Tennessee's defense continuing to sustain. I do think Tennessee needs to find a little bit more out of the passing game once they play against better competition. And hopefully, you know, they have that extra gear. And maybe this is a good week, a get-right game against Arkansas. Go on the road, get things taken care of, get it ironed out, because you know you're going to need that passing game against Alabama. Alabama right now is giving up some yards through the air, for sure. So that you're going to have it here soon. And I don't know right now if they can adequately attack teams through the air. They're going to need it, but their defense is going to keep them in every game. So I'm kind of okay in a game like this when you know your defense pitching a shutout, man, just lean on it. So
0: it reminded me of that Oklahoma game 2 years ago where Tennessee fans were all bent out of shape. And it's you won the game.
1: Yeah.
0: And they're like, well, we can't throw the ball and this and that. But that's what that game dictated. That was the lifeblood of that particular game. And as you just described, those were the lifeblood items of this game.
1: Yeah.
0: And you did what it took to win this game. Now, you go play against another team that's pitching it around, yeah, you better figure some things out through the air. But that's not what this one was, by any stretch of the imagination.
1: Right. And honestly, like, I think, just back to the original question. Cole, you are a diehard Auburn supporter. You love Auburn. Your wife loves Auburn. Your kids love Auburn. Your family loves Auburn. Even the most diehard Auburn supporter, did you think in the preseason this was a bona fide lock of a win?
0: No.
1: Absolutely not.
0: I took Auburn to win the game on Friday and didn't feel great about it. So
1: no, absolutely not. This was not a bona fide lock win. This was going to be a hard win. This is going to be one of the harder games on the schedule, frankly. Like, this is going to be a hard one to go and get, for sure. It's going to be a very tricky game. So I didn't expect Auburn to win this game. I didn't in the preseason. I didn't on Friday. So I do think, though, like, yes, are there concerns? Can it get fixed? Yes. But how much can it get fixed is entirely dependent on the offensive line not being a huge liability. And right now it's a huge liability. And that is a big concern for me, if you want me to be honest with you. I don't know right now in this league if you can adequately attack the opposing team unless you have Kamario Taylor at quarterback. I don't know if you can adequately attack the other team if your offensive line is getting pushed around. I just don't know how you do it. Not in this league, dude. The teams are too good.
0: Well, the teams that have done it, the teams that have circumvented poor offensive line play in this league have had great skill or B++, A- skill. Maybe not the Jeremiah Smiths, Devonta Smiths, you know, that kind of skill, but they've had really good skill and usually more than just one guy. Whereas, okay, you can't take this person away. And, like, think about the early Lane teams, even some of the Freeze Ole Miss teams. Think about some of these other Levy teams that have moved the ball. Think about some of the early Heupel teams that didn't have very good offensive line play. You've had multiple receivers and a running back and a pretty good quarterback. And then we're talking college players. You don't need a Fernando Mendoza. A good college quarterback that can distribute the football, that make people pay for defending you a certain way, that's what you got to have. And as you've pointed out, Auburn doesn't really have that right now. They don't have a lot of skill that they're just going to be able to go lean on and say, you know what, we're going to ride 23 today, or we're going to throw the ball to 11 today. It's not where it is. So we never really went to our staff meeting room there, but I think we spent enough time on this game for now. Let's put this one to the tide, table it, come back, talk a little more Alabama, Mississippi State, and then get to the rest of the SEC.
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0: All right, welcome back in. 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You want to get in, text or call. Anything from over the weekend you need us to discuss. Also, you can tweet in at Mac and Q if you want us to hit something there. Let's go back to Mississippi State and Alabama. Really impressive win for the Crimson Tide. And I asked you earlier, Greg, to describe the scene. You kind of just went into what Bama did. But just what was the – you've played there before. You know what that place can be. But early kick still – it was a highly ranked Alabama team coming in with a state team that had a lot of belief. What was the vibe in the stadium, feel of the stadium? Describe it for us.
1: It was good vibes. There's no doubt. It was really good vibes. I really enjoyed being there. It was a good scene. Obviously, the early kick is always a bit challenging for the home crowd, but I didn't sense that it had an impact. The problem is that the craziest they were was about – you know, during runouts, during warmups, during our open rehearsal, like the 20 minutes from the time, from 20 minutes prior to kick all the way through the first 2 minutes of the game, it was rocking. And then Kamario Taylor's fumble and the subsequent touchdown, then the pick six had him in such a hole early that it just took the life out a little bit of what I thought was going to be an outrageously good environment. So it's tricky. It really is. It's very, very tricky to kind of gauge where things are going for Mississippi State, because I think Kamario Taylor's really banged up. I'm very concerned about him being anywhere near 100%.
0: Was he banged up going in?
1: Yeah. Yeah. He got hurt against Missouri. They downplayed it. They said it was nothing. They said it's nothing to be concerned about, nothing long term. Man, you watched the tape. Did he look healthy to you compared to what he's normally like?
0: Yeah, not comparatively, I guess. No, he didn't.
1: Not at all. So, all that being said, I am concerned a little bit about Mississippi State if Kamario Taylor is playing at 75-80% going forward.
0: Well, then you lose Fluff Bothwell early, too. Like, that's huge. We spent a lot of time talking about Bothwell last week.
1: Yeah, and we had no idea as a broadcast crew that he was even hurt. So that was as much of a surprise to us as anything. Now, Levy did tell us, hey, yeah, you're going to see more of the backup running backs. We just think the perimeter game in this game is going to be more important. So you might see the backup running backs a little bit more. But we didn't know he was hurt. We just thought it was a scheme and matchup specific adjustment that they were trying to make.
0: Right.
1: So all that being said, it's very tricky. It's very difficult. But I don't know, man. Mississippi State, I think they're pretty good offensively. But they really need Kamario Taylor to be at 100%.
0: Well, and then they had a couple guys go down on defense. So, I mean, it's a rough day injury-wise for Mississippi State. And that's no reason why Alabama did what they did. Alabama was dominant regardless. But as you said, to be able to grab that pick six early, I wondered, do you think he even saw the defender standing there? I was, because he was almost hidden behind the receiver a little bit from one of the TV angles that we had, and I guess he just kind of got to him late and thought he was by himself. That was a little bit of a weird one when Alabama was able to get that pick six and run it back to the house.
1: Yeah, I don't know what he was thinking there. It was a great play by Dejon Lee. I mean, he just was able to avoid contact with the wide receiver and just jumped right in front. You know, it was really it was just great defensive play. I mean, it was a great break. I thought Dejon Lee had his best game. I know he muffed the punt, but on defense, it was by far his best game of the year. And you can tell he's just got great feel for zone. Man coverage has been a bit of a challenge for him so far up to this point. Doesn't mean he can't do it. Just means that for whatever reason, he's just lost some of those big physical battles to big physical wide receivers. So I think he's more, at this point of his development, more of a zone eyes type of defender. And he showed it several times with solid breaks in the ball and pretty aggressive play.
0: What do you think is the biggest difference in second, third level defensively for this group right now? I mean, they're able to obviously, well, they have four defensive touchdowns this year. And, I mean, it's like what's happening that's different this year as opposed to maybe the last two where the defense is able to make things happen the way that they are?
1: Well, I mean, they've always been pretty opportunistic, dude. You know what I mean? I mean, they've been pretty opportunistic and they've been pretty good. I think the biggest difference now is that you have like a legitimate pass rush. I mean, just the quarterback's opportunities to scan and survey, they got to do it faster now. And you've already had pretty instinctive defenders. I mean, Xavier Brown's incredibly instinctive. Red Morgan's very instinctive. Bray Hubbard's really instinctive. Dejon Lee has shown great potential in zone coverage. And zone coverage with eyes on the quarterback, like, you're going to get more interceptions. Like, that's the match coverage that Nick Saban ran forever is more man. And when your eyes aren't on the quarterback and his release of the football, your eyes are on the receiver that you're guarding, you're not going to have as many picks. Your safeties are going to make all the picks because they're going to be free roaming. But your corners aren't going to have as many. But now in this style of defense that they're playing, you get eyes in the backfield all the time and you can jump routes. Now you can get got sometimes too. And they did get got a few times.
0: Yeah.
1: But they're going to create more quote-unquote big plays defensively with vision coverage. They also are going to give up some big plays as a result, but the big plays defensively are going to outweigh potentially the big plays given up. The other thing I'd say too is, dude, Xavier Griffin is going to be 11. He's going to be something.
0: Yeah,
1: it's not long. It won't be long before he's a dude.
0: He already looked like he was in this game. He was all over the place, making plays, doing different things. Offensively, the balance just continues to be impressive. I want to focus in on that a little bit more when we come back of just what it is right now, what's making things go, maybe what Keelan Russell is seeing and being given the opportunity to do that's helping this group have as much success as they are. We'll focus in on that when we come back.
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1: All right, welcome back in. McElroy and Kubelik in the morning. Appreciate you guys tuning in. Still a lot to get to all across college football today. We'll walk in on this Alabama offense for just a moment. We haven't spent a ton of time on it. And when you look at the growth of Keelan Russell, Greg, I mentioned in the first segment of the show, it feels like each week he's just gotten a little bit better, a little bit better, a little more comfortable. You saw it in person. Where do you see his growth the most as far as maybe, like I heard Van Pelt say yesterday with him and Stanford Steve recapping the weekend, like first game of the season, he was in diapers. Yesterday you watch him and it felt like, you know, he had a mustache and chest hair, I think. Like, he's just growing up in this offense. But, like, 16 to 22, 285, three touchdowns, no picks, five carries, 16 yards, a rushing touchdown. Great job on that bootleg, just pulling it and running, finding his way into the end zone. Where do you see the most growth for him so far this season?
2: Just the quickness with the decision-making. You know, it's by far that. Remember how slow... I don't want to say he played slow, but like the decision-making in the first game was slower. The reaction in the first game was slower. Like he needed to play faster. You know what I'm saying? That was probably the biggest thing. And that was probably the thing that I probably noticed the most was how much faster he's playing. How, like, it's not perfect. Like there was a play... I want to say it was like third quarter. It was going right to left. I mean, I think they did a naked boot the wrong way. You know? And it was like, but it didn't matter because he made such a quick decision to throw it to the over route that it didn't even factor in. Like it was a broken play and they still gained 12. So I think just the urgency that he's playing with, the quickness in his decision-making, anticipating pressure, reacting to pressure, making checks and changes at the line of scrimmage. It's not perfect. It's not where it needs to be yet, but you see the growth week over week, and it's really remarkable to watch, to be honest with you.
1: Yeah, and I can recall earlier in the season that we talked about it, and you're like, hey, decision-making for this Alabama offense has got to improve. It's got to be something that gets better. And if it doesn't, then it's going to be a problem down the road. And you've seen that improve, and you've seen him getting better with it, so therefore they've been able to avoid that becoming a problem and actually now becoming a strength of the offense. And it's still so much on that offensive line and tight end group. And it's everybody keeps focusing in on the offensive line, and I just keep wanting to go back to the tight ends, man, because they're so valuable in what they do. Formationally, you're playing three in the game, 13 personnel now, 12 personnel, two tight ends in the game, one running back, and they're just they give you threats through the air. They're able to help shore up protection. I think there were one or two times they had a tight end on an edge defender one on one that didn't work out. No one should do that. I'll always suggest you remove a tight end versus an edge rusher one-on-one. Should never happen. Auburn actually had a couple letdowns with that as well. But, man, they just bring so much to the table, Greg. And on special teams, too. Like, there's one kickoff return that Jay Lindsey and Josh Ford are just hammering people on kick return. And it's fun to watch, man, because that group just continues to impress.
2: Yeah. No, the tight end group's fantastic. I mean, every week – They're doing more. And I love how they're utilizing I formation with 13 personnel. Like Jay Lindsey, 88's giving you some great reps. You know, I mean, he's the guy that we even talked about. You know what I mean? Like it was really about the big three and Pritchett, Ford, and Edwards. Now it's like I add Jay Lindsey to the mix in this situation as well.
1: Well, it's 2 weeks really, really in a row. Helpful. Yeah, 2 weeks in a row he's had big blocks as a fullback, lined up as a traditional fullback.
2: Oh gosh, dude, he cleaned a couple dudes out on those crack blocks on the toss cracks. I mean, there's a couple good ones in there. Like it's just their offense is humming now, and I know a lot of people say, well, you know, how good is Mississippi State? I think Mississippi State's elite at corner. Like I really do. I think they're elite at corner. I think they're very thin at linebacker, which is a problem, and that raised its ugly head with the injury to number 10 Jalen Smith. there. I think it was in the second quarter. And you saw them get a little bit exposed as the game went along because they're thin there. I think their D-line's solid. You know, they did some good things. Remember, I mean, the right tackle was out in the game. Tyrell Miller was making his first start. He had some welcome to the SEC moments, right? But all things considered, like, the offense is just tough to defend. I mean, they could just beat you in a lot of different ways.
1: There's no doubt. And then now you got a couple running backs that are emerging that look like they're just getting better and better with Trayshon Brown. EJ Crowell did a couple nice things again in this game. There feels like there's a little bit of a different attitude offensively. And you knew for it was going to take some time for a young quarterback to sort of assert himself and be that guy. But the wide receiver room has really stepped up. Probably Rico Scott's best game in an Alabama uniform.
2: No doubt.
1: Lots of Brooks had a nice game. And I don't know the extent of Ryan Coleman-Williams. He had the knee brace on. You guys talked about it a little bit. Is that something we're concerned about moving forward?
2: It's a problem. Yeah, I'm going to be honest with you. It's a problem. I give all the respect in the world for that young man because it's a pain tolerance injury. And he doesn't have the same type of burst twitch that you are accustomed to seeing with Ryan Coleman-Williams. Now, he is adamant about playing, and I respect the heck out of him for it. But yeah, it's definitely going to limit him for a little bit. Like, that knee is not anywhere near 100%. And he's going to tough it out. He's going to play through it. Like I said, a ton of respect for him for it. But he's battling right now. And that says a lot about his competitive character and him wanting to be out there and play.
1: It's, you know, he's a guy that's on the field. He's drawing attention no matter what.
2: No doubt.
1: You have to pay attention to him. And he has that ability to catch a ball in traffic. So even if he doesn't become a get on top of the defense guy, to simplify this as much as so, if he becomes a little bit more of a possession receiver, like, he still has that ability and he can be valued to you there. So, and you want to be able to keep multiple weapons on the field for, you know, how you want people to be able to defend you and how you force them to defend you. But at the end of the day, Alabama got off to a great start, and Kalen DeBoer, Alabama head coach, after the game was very complimentary of how his team started both halves against Mississippi State.
3: Thought we came out and started each half really well, gave them a little life in the second quarter with some of our turnovers. You know, that was unfortunate because we really felt like we had a good grasp of kind of everything and we were getting better and taking in the information, could bring it to the sideline and going out there and executing each and every drive on both sides of the ball better and better. So, again, love how our guys continue to just make sure it's a four-quarter game and that they're going to play all four quarters. I think Mississippi State's got a very good football team. We just, you know, got some things going, took advantage of short fields when we needed to, and when we got those times, the offense punched it in. So hats off to the defense for forcing those takeaways.
1: That's Kalen DeBoer just on how they started. We spent a lot of time talking about his offense, but the defense and the pass rush, what he really thought affected that Mississippi State offense and helped Alabama win.
3: You know that if you can just keep coming after them, we felt like we can get there. We believe in our guys up front and what they're capable of, and I think that's where it starts. And just if you can keep Kamario from being able to throw early and quick and make him hold on to it for just a little bit longer, just keep hustling, keep straining, and you'll find a way to get home. But I think guys are all playing together. We're not leaving these glaring windows and lanes for quarterbacks to scramble really over the last few weeks.
1: All right, speaking of windows, quick peek into Alabama, Georgia, Craig. We have all week to do it. We will do it. But right now, Alabama, Georgia, what's your sort of 1,000-foot view of that game?
2: I think it's going to be an incredible matchup. I do think Georgia presents a lot of problems. The intermediate over-the-middle passing game is something that needs to get shored up for Alabama. They're giving up quite a bit on the intermediate throws that are, you know, kind of in between the numbers, in between the hashes. Like, that's got to be ironed out in this game because those tight ends and stuff, I mean, they're going to attack that middle of the field. That's going to be really big. Number two, I think it's imperative that Alabama's defensive line plays out of their mind in this game. Like, I think the most gettable aspect right now of Georgia's team that I've seen is the inconsistencies along the offensive line. Crazy talented, but they have been at times a little inconsistent. So I think that has to be a matchup that Alabama tries to take advantage of. I also think it's important for Alabama in this game to create some perimeter runs. I think it's going to be hard to just manufacture passing in this game. I think the corners are elite for Georgia. I think they're very, very good. I think the secondary in general is excellent. So it's going to be really important to mix run pass, to balance the runs. Even last year with a below average run game, they had chances in the Georgia game to run the ball. So I think you got to run it in this game, create some balance, and this is the reason why you've changed your identity is for a game like this.
1: Absolutely. It's going to be a fun
2: one. What do you think?
1: I think it's wild that what you just said about the Alabama defensive line is accurate because of what we thought the Georgia O-line had a chance to be this year. But I agree with you 100%. And I think it'll be they'll need to play well. I'll say this, both offensive lines have to play great football because both these defensive lines can be a real problem. I mean, Georgia's got some guys up front right now that are an issue. And it might not be your super twitchy edge rusher guys, but like Gabe Harris is playing lighter than I've ever seen him play. I mean, he had a couple one-on-one wins this past week. You're like, whoa, where'd that come from?
2: Yeah.
1: You know, Chris Cole, wherever they line him up, he's a problem. You know, he can, you know, he adds so much value without, and especially against Keelan Russell, how he's able to close space while he's close to the line of scrimmage, but also be a pass rusher. You know, Quintravius Johnson, what he's able to do off the edge, like they got some guys now. Like both these teams got guys along the front seven that are an issue. So the offensive line's got to play good. And both of these tight end rooms are going to be big because the quarterbacks are going to need outlet throws. They're going to need safety blankets, so to speak, and they're both going to need help offsetting some of the physicality that they're going to get from the front sevens. I think right now Alabama has a little more explosive capability on offense. And that's not a knock on Georgia's offense. It's just Alabama feels a touch more explosive, and that could be a big advantage because, as we have seen in this game specifically, oftentimes it has come down to, you know, who makes that one big play down the field. Like who gets the 180-yard touchdown, and that ends up being the difference in the game. But I think it'll be tough sledding to run the ball for both these groups. I think it's going to at times put some high pressure moments on the quarterbacks. They're going to have to make some plays, probably facing some fronts that they don't like a whole lot. And who can hold up and allow those guys to go out and make plays? Right now, honestly, Greg, I think the quarterback who, I hate to say survives, but does the best under duress probably wins this game, honestly. Like, that's kind of how I feel about it. Like, the quarterback that escapes and turns it into an 8-yard gain. And, like, I'm not talking about which quarterback runs for 150. I'm talking about which quarterback avoids catastrophe and turns it into a 5-yard gain. Hell, which quarterback throws the ball away and gets to a 2nd and 10 and then is able to continue to go move the chains. Like, and like you talked about with Keelan, decision-making too. Like, which quarterbacks make the best decisions? It's those details, I think, are going to be massive in this game as far as where it goes. Because I think it's pretty even across the board. It's not – I mean, the Georgia secondary has been playing – I mean, that pick that Ellis Robinson had this weekend was ridiculous.
2: Yeah, they're playing great.
1: They're playing really good football. And they attack downhill. And, I've heard a couple of – I mean, I listen to a litany of podcasts while I'm watching film all day on Sunday, and I've heard a couple of people talk about, you know, Vanderbilt kind of got Georgia in the secondary. Like, go watch the plays. I mean, it's a couple of rainbow. Like, don't get it twisted. Blaise Berlowitz made some throws now. He made some throws. Do I consistently think he can make those throws all year? I don't. No. but he made some throws in that game now. Like, he had a couple of rainbows that he popped in there, and you're like, woo! Like, that was nice now. Like, yeah, where'd that come from? I don't think you can do it 8 out of 10 times, but that one worked, you know? And a couple of it scramble drill, like moving around a little bit. But that's a couple things that Alabama might see. I think it's lining up to be an incredible game. And I just hope the weather doesn't really impact it the way it's looking like it might right now. Because this is one you want to see straight up. Like, you just want to see two guys in the ring, throw your best punches, last man standing. Like, that's what you want to see in a game like this. So,
2: yeah, I mean, look, I've said it for a while now. I think Alabama and Georgia, we don't know for sure about either. Like, there are no end-all, be-all conclusions drawn. But of all the teams I've seen in college football this year, those are the two I'd least like to play as the opponent. So I know it's not 1-2 right now in the rankings, and I don't necessarily think it should be. I think what Texas has accomplished is remarkable. I love Ohio State. But I think these two teams are about as good as it gets in the sport right now from my vantage point. And I don't know where you are, Cole, but that's the way I've kind of seen it. I think Bama's explosiveness is incredible to watch in person. The way they have defenders and defensive coordinators guessing on a play-in-play-out basis, the way they can throw it out of 13, run it out of 10 is amazing. Run out of 11 is amazing. But Georgia is Georgia, dude. I mean, they're awesome. They are a sound, solid football team. If you're going to beat them, you got to beat them with execution. Like, they're not going to beat themselves. Like, they are awesome. So I think the two best teams in the sport teeing it up this weekend. And, you know, we'll see who wins it, but it's going to be a dogfight, that's for sure.
1: It's going to be fun to watch. We have plenty of time to dissect that one, talk about that one. We'll move on to some other games in the SEC, then go national when we come back next right here on Jocks.
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1: Tonight at Arkansas State on ESPN2. ULM goes to 0-5 on the season. Anthony Eager, 4 catches, 168 yards, 2 touchdowns. As South Alabama outrushes ULM 249-87. UAB takes out Samford 33-14. They outrush the Bulldogs, UAB does, 248-51. Gabriel Johnson, 17 of 29, 140 yards. A touchdown, 3 picks for Samford at quarterback. They go to 1-4. UAB goes to 3-2. Bethune-Cookman gets Alabama State 16-10. Rashawn Brown for Bethune-Cookman, 31 carries, 260 yards, and a touchdown. Quarterback Aaron Fry for Alabama State fumbled 4 times in the game. So that was rough. Jackson State takes out Alabama A&M. Bulldogs go to 4-2 on the season. Jackson State's 5-0. 31-28, outrushed Alabama A&M 236-95. Miles College just sneaks past Lane College 9-6. Yes, that was the final score, 9-6. Not
2: sounds
1: baseball.
2: Sounds like an offensive juggernaut.
1: Football. Miles College 3-3. Lane College goes to 0-6. And West Alabama gets to 5-1. They take down Chauwin 29-26 over the weekend. As West Alabama 5-1 on the season now. So there's some in-state scores for you. We still have a lot more to discuss in the final hour of the show. Your calls, 205-834-9450. Text in as well. Tweet in at Mac and Cube. 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
11: 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And what a win it was for Carolina over a Detroit defense that is putrid. I'm Drake Toll.
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0: 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This is McElroy and Kubelik in the morning.
1: All right, welcome back in. McElroy and Kubelik in the morning. 9 a.m. Monday, October 5th, right here on Jocks. We made it to October. We are there. It is October. Halloween month. Get ready. Do your kids know what they're going to dress up as yet, Greg?
2: I think it changes every day. So yeah, it does. We'll see what they arrive at in 3 weeks.
1: Yeah, we had some really silly suggestions last week. I can't even remember what they are. I just remember thinking, no, we're not doing that. Absolutely not
3: was
1: doing
3: it kicker?
1: That. No. Okay. Not, that wouldn't be allowed. don't remember what it was, but I was just thinking that's. And then there's been some that, like, they all agree upon, or two out of the three agree upon. I'm like, yeah, y'all aren't going to, by the time it gets here, you won't agree on that. So just don't even worry about it yet. We'll get there when we get there. You want to be a part of the show, 205-834-9450. 205-834-9450. You can call in there. You can text in there. Be a part of the show. If there's any questions you have on things that took place over the weekend, games that took place, questions you have on those games. We did mention a little bit of Georgia. They take out Vandy 38-14. Jared Curtis doesn't go for Vanderbilt. Blaise Berlowitz does, and we saw a little bit of Whit Muschamp in there, too. He went 2-for-2 for 18 yards. But Berlowitz did some things now, made some throws, and that's kind of his deal. He can move around. He's a little herky-jerky, but he's got a good skill set. And there were a couple of tough level of difficulty throws that he made. Like I said, the sustainability of those, one, against the Georgia defense, two, just him in general. I don't really see that part of it. Junior Searle went 7-for-107. A lot of this was late, by the way. So you're getting some different things, and I don't really look at it as overly problematic for Georgia, but maybe a couple of things that people can look at, see, and say, all right, we can build upon that. Stockton, Greg, 25 of 32, 295, three touchdowns, no interceptions. He ran seven times for 22 yards. There wasn't a complete dedication to the run for Georgia here. It was a lot of quick game, and then letting Gunnar Stockton kind of pick that defense apart. But it ends up being another dominant win for the Georgia Bulldogs, 38-14.
2: Yeah, help me out. Did we know that Jerry Curtis was banged up? I didn't know that.
1: Yeah, they announced it, I think, on Friday that he wasn't going to go.
2: Okay. Well, I knew that he wasn't going to go, but I didn't know he was dealing with anything from the previous week. Like, I didn't know that. I didn't know
1: he
2: that.
1: Yeah, so, he showed up on the injury report early, and I think that's when people kind of started asking questions. I don't know what it is. I don't know what his issue is that he's got.
2: Yeah, I don't know. I mean, we'll see. But either way, look, I thought that there were some things. I don't know if you watched it, like, really, really closely. I just buzzed it, so I didn't grind on the tape. I will grind on the tape a little later this week when I really start to dial into Bama, Georgia. But it didn't look like I anticipated it looking sloppy from Georgia. It didn't look as sloppy as I thought it was going to look. Is that fair? You know what I'm saying? Like, yeah. When you see the score at halftime, or you see the score and you're here, oh, look, Vanderbilt's in a dogfight with the Dogs. It didn't look nearly as bad as I thought it was going to look. It just looked like Vanderbilt made a couple plays. You know what I mean? That was kind of it. And I don't know. I just thought, based on what the score looked like for a period of time, I thought the tape would look a certain way, and it didn't look that way to me.
1: Right. No, it was a good win for Georgia. I mean, I think that they knew what they wanted to do coming in offensively, and it was quick game early. It was let the quarterback kind of survey some things. You knew that the Vanderbilt defense was going to kind of complicate some things at the line of scrimmage. It's what Steve Gregory does. They're going to walk guys up. They're going to drop guys back. I thought Vanderbilt had a couple guys defensively that played hard, played well. Like, Brian Longwell's fun to watch, man. 11 for Vanderbilt on defense, linebacker. Like, he flies around. He plays hard. C.J. Hurd at safety, too. He's a guy that will come down in the box. He's not afraid of contact. They'll blitz him off the edge. He'll take on a puller if he has to. Like, those guys, they give you great effort, and they do some fun things there. I still just wonder, how you don't get more Cedric Alexander offensively. And sometimes certain things dictate it, but I think you got to design things for him. I don't care if it's a direct snap, if it's a screen game, if it's lining him up at wide receiver, throw it to him. Like, he's got to touch the ball more. And I think he's one of your most explosive weapons, and I don't think they're utilizing him to the extent that they need to. But this was going to be a tough sled no matter what. I mean, it's just going up against this team was going to be difficult. Dwight Phillips out of the backfield for Georgia was great. 20.
2: He's a dude. Yeah, he's been a dude.
1: Yeah, he gives you kind of that different guy out of the backfield that's explosive. Like, he turned the corner on one that was really nice, because then obviously you have Fraser Bowens, who I think could be your more in-between physical, you know, running backs behind that offensive line, which, like you said, has been inconsistent. And that's the one thing that I look at with Georgia and say, how? Like, how? I just don't. They're too talented, they're too big, they're too physical, they're too strong to just not be really good. And they haven't been great this year. And I think Alabama's got to try to take advantage of it. I think Kane's got to move them. I think he's got to line guys up in different spots, because I think you can cause some problems there. I really do. And it's, you know, a game we'll get to a little bit more. Elias Williams was great in traffic. He caught a couple nice balls. The tight ends are great. So I didn't come away alarmed from much. I did come away thinking K.J. Bolden's really good. Ellis Robinson's really good. Chris Cole's really good. Raylan Wilson's really good. I mean, you watch these guys on Georgia's defense, just they flash and flash and flash and flash, and you're just like, man, they just hit you in waves. And it's like a different guy almost every week that takes over. It's like K.J. Bolden 1 week. It's Chris Cole 1 week. Like I said, Gabe Harris looked awesome this week. He did not look like the Gabe Harris that we have seen. Like, yeah. He looked like this sleek edge rusher that they lined up inside. Like, he had like three different swim moves. Quick wins at the line of scrimmage. And you're like, okay. Like, remember 2 years ago, he turned into like this beefy, lighter D tackle? And we're like, look at this guy. I love how he lines up down there. He's like giving it a go. And like, he's like reinvented himself again. He's been like three different players while he's been at Georgia.
2: I think he's really good. And has been for a while, but I do think there's a level of versatility there that I didn't know existed, which is pretty encouraging. So I don't know, where are you at with Georgia's? Like, I think the linebackers are great. I think the D line's very good. I don't know if it's to the level of a 21 or 22 Georgia, right? Like, they're not an immovable object. Do you think Bama can run it on them?
1: Ooh. Maybe.
2: Yeah.
1: And I'll ask the question that I've asked 1,000 times this season already. How committed to it will they be? Because I think with the tight ends and some of the window dressing that can be involved in that, plus the mobility at quarterback, can they draw some things up in the run game that will work?

0: kind of the same way, like just not afraid to mix it up in there. And then I think Elijah Griffin, Jordan Hall are enough inside to be problematic. So I think with the way you can move the pieces around, you can find some success there, yes. Does that mean you line up and go inside zone duo for 200 yards? No, you're not going to do that. There's going to be some creativity that needs to come with it, but because of the pieces Alabama has, I could see some yards there on the ground. Yeah, absolutely.
1: I think it's your C-gap runs. I think it's your toss cracks. I think it's your stretch zones. I think it's your stretch leads with the fullback in the game. I think you can get some counteraction in there. These are full flow linebackers. They are really athletic and they love to play downhill and they're super violent. So I think you got to also know that, look, and running the ball in many ways is your identity. As good as Keelan's been, it starts with the run game. And you've heard Kalen say it 100 times. It's run game first, run game sets up play action. Like, it's that order. So even if you're quote-unquote unsuccessful running the ball and you average 3.5 a carry, the fact that you're doing it is going to set things up in the passing attack. Because knowing Georgia, they're not just going to say, all right, we're defending the pass. You know what I mean? Like, yeah. All right, guys, forget the run. We're defending the pass. Georgia would be like, no, you're not running it under any circumstances. So we are going to make sure for sure that is not an error. That is not a part of this game plan. So you better be able to hit us off play action, and you better hit us dropping back. But I think staying patient in the run game is huge in this game. That's what they did really well last year. There were two things they did really well last year offensively in this matchup. One, they were extremely patient in the run game. They didn't necessarily run for a ton of yards. They didn't gash them. They didn't have a lot of big plays in the run game. But they were very patient. They stayed committed to it, which forced Georgia to stay committed to it. And they were great on third down. Those are the two things that won this game for the Tide last year, and those are the two things that will win this game for the Tide again this year if they are going to be successful this weekend.
0: Yeah, absolutely. All right, plenty of time to get to that one, plenty of time to talk about it, because we're going to be able to preview it for the entire week. Tell our listeners about Bromberg's first.
1: Bromberg's been my go-to for a really long time. 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
0: All right, so other games in the SEC that we need to get to. We'll look down the list. Kentucky had a nice win. Obviously, we spent enough time on Auburn's loss up in Knoxville. Don't need to spend too much more time on that. But a couple other games that we need to discuss. Florida-Mizzou, we hadn't spent a lot of time on that one yet. I'll give you some info that I got from LSU. A&M back on track against Arkansas.
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0: McElroy and Kubelik in the morning. It is Monday, October 5th, 9:15 a.m. right here on Jocks. Let's roll through some of the SEC. Other games that we haven't hit just yet. Florida, Missouri, a bit of a surprise. We talked last week about the complications that would come with this. Familiarity with the stretch game, that may be negated on both sides, and who else was going to have answers? Well, we learned who was going to have answers, because I'll be honest with you, the stretch play didn't really go for either team. Florida runs 25 times for 42 yards. Jaden Baugh, 12 carries for 13 yards. I actually don't look at this as much, Greg, as – now, listen, the Missouri defensive front is better than people expected. They played really well in this game. A couple of guys had really – like Nicholas Rodriguez plays downhill. Santana Banner, we talked about him at safety. Robert Woodyard had a really nice game, specifically staying home on some end-around type things. They didn't let the window dressing really affect them, but Sterling Webb – still really good on that defensive line. Marquise Gracial, still really good on that defensive line. You know, guys that were coming back that had been on this defense, they did some good things, but I almost felt like this was more situational as to why Florida had so little success running the football than just the Missouri defense being dominant. I mean, you get down 20-10 at the half, like you got to start stepping on the gas. Yeah. And that's not what this offense is really built to do. They're not a drop-back team. And Aaron Filo was sort of forced into that position, and that is not where they want to live.
1: Well, I'll also say this. Like, tell me I'm crazy. But, dude, I think when you look at the passing attack for Florida, I love Dallas Wilson. I think he's great. They really missed Vernell Brown in this game.
0: Oh, yeah.
1: Like, badly. Badly, badly, badly. And with it going the way it went, having his presence out there would have been enormous in this football game. And knowing that Singleton's still working his way back, like, it's just, it became a bit of a one-man show, and it was not a game that was going to allow for Dallas Wilson to create a ton of opportunities. Like, he's a really good, big physical presence at wide receiver. But the fear of someone running over the top is what led to this game kind of condensing and them making Florida one-dimensional. Plus, I like how Missouri utilized their personnel up front defensively. Like, they went heavy up front. Like, they put D tackles at D end, and they said, all right, we're gonna just stuff the mesh point. We're going to just knock you back, and we're going to be super heavy on the edges, so you're not going to be able to run it on us. And it worked beautifully. So here's the thing that's interesting to me. How many more teams are going to do the exact same thing to Florida going forward? Like, how are they going to hit the changeup? Because everyone just showed the recipe for how you defend Florida going forward.
0: And then it's wild too, because like you said, changing up how they sort of managed it. I mentioned Sterling Webb, and I keep seeing him rushing off the edge in pass rush situations, and I'm like, dude, this guy's like, he's 300 pounds, and he's rushing off the edge. Like, what are we doing? But that was their answer to some of the run game stuff, and then he just happened to be out there. But then he gave him great rep rushing off the edge too, and he was able to get to the quarterback. So I'll go back to the Missouri offense, and this is a pass-first offense now. It just is.
1: Yes.
0: People will see that they ran for 220, and people will see Jamal Roberts with 211 yards rushing, but he had an 80-yard touchdown run in this game. He had another long run in this game. They didn't just come out and run the football here. It's not the way it worked. And I'll give Chip Lindsey credit again. He went back to duo later in the game when the stretch wasn't really going the way they needed it to, and that's what got him the bigger success. Like, he has varied the run game based on what's been there and what they've had success with, as well as anybody this year. But he's able to do some different things, because I'd love to hear you talk about it from a quarterback's perspective. And maybe I'm speaking out of term here, because I'm not a quarterback guy. I don't know. But, like, I just feel like Austin Simmons uses the entire field. Like, he can throw quick game, check downs. He utilizes the middle of the field, deep middle of the field, layer the football. He can go from the left hash across to the right hash, from the right hash back across the left hash. Like, he can hit you out wide no matter what hash he's on, no matter which direction he's throwing. You know, he'll hit it between the safeties when he needs to, up the sideline. Like, I just don't think there's a route that they look at with him, Greg, and say, yeah, we're not throwing that with him. Like, don't we're not going to be able to do that. It feels like so much is open to him. And when I say open, I don't mean like the receivers being open, but the playbook is open for him to be able to throw. And there's so many offenses that can't do that. There's certain offenses that they can't attack the middle of the field, or they're not going to go the wide side of the field, or great deep ball thrower but can't work the intermediate stuff. Like, he just seems to be able to work everything. And it's not – he takes what the defense gives you a lot of times. It's just, okay, you want to play – like, he'll turn and throw the uncovered in the slot. Or, you know, if he needs to hit the honey hole against cover two, like up the side of the sideline, like, he can fit it in there. He can do that. He needs to hit the seams, he can do it. Like, and that's just – that. It's super impressive to watch how he's operating right now.
1: I think he's playing out of his mind. But you know what's funny about it? He kind of is what we thought he was. You know what I'm saying? Like, it's kind of amazing to me. Like, all of a sudden, the light's gone on for all these people. And you and I both watched it 2 years ago when he was a backup at Ole Miss when he came off the bench. It's like, this dude can rip it. Like, this guy's different. I mean, he's just such a natural thrower. He's got such a natural stroke when he releases the ball. At every angle, like from far hash throws on speed outs to all this other stuff. And frankly, like, his receivers are legit too. Like, Alubide is awesome. Caden Lee looks fantastic. Like, look at what the other guy came on this weekend. Had a couple big plays.
0: Caleb Goody.
1: Goody. Like, Goody had a couple big ones this weekend too. And, like, it's just, I think he looked really comfortable. And the offensive line, by the way, too, I know that Florida was not at 100% defensively, but how many times did he feel pressure in the game? I mean, they're doing a great job in pass pro, at least from what I'm seeing. And maybe I'm just looking at it through the glass half full perspective. How would you assess how their offensive line has handled the drop back passing game?
0: They've been pretty good. I think a lot. I would give him more credit as being on time with a lot of things. He doesn't screw around back there. It's one of the things I really like about him. Like, he feels like he knows where the ball needs to go, and there's confidence with that. Because there were a couple of guys, like 24 had a couple good pass rush reps, 0 had a couple good pass rush reps, 99 got a decent push inside once or twice for Florida. It wasn't consistent. Like, it wasn't, like, all the time. It was pick and choose every now and then. The tackles have a breakdown here and there. But all in all, yes, I feel like they've given him a pretty clean pocket to operate with. And you got two good tight ends that help. You got two tight ends that can block. Like, we've known Norfleet has been really good and that he can help. But you got a couple other tight ends that have now stepped their game up that can give you good reps as well. And I think that's a big part of it, too. Like, you can utilize some of these formations to do some different things. You can have those guys stay in and help and be a little bit different there with how they're going to operate. I think that's been a big part of their success as well with what they've been able to do at the line of scrimmage.
1: Yeah. I think when you look at it, all things considered, like, I just didn't think they were built to ever become a drop-back passing team. That's just not been the identity that Eli Drinkwitz has played with in the past. Like, he's a heavy run emphasis, play-action pass, move the pocket, misdirection, bootlegs and nakeds, which is an awesome identity. It's awesome. It forces you to defend the whole field. It cuts the defense in half. Like it gets a lot of flow. It takes advantage of aggressive teams. Like, there's a lot of things that I've always loved about his style of attack. I just think Eli's a really smart coach. I just didn't know. And maybe with the addition of Kirby Moore a couple years ago, who really utilized drop back passing with success at Fresno, maybe it has allowed their offense to expand a bit more when it comes to the passing attack and the route schemes that they utilize. But there's a lot of overs. There's a lot of deep crosses. You see a lot of very interesting you see some West Coast. You see some air raid. Like, you just see a lot of variety with their passing complement that I didn't know was in there. You know what I'm saying? It's really dang impressive to watch.
0: Yeah, no doubt. It's it was an impressive win, and that was one that they just needed in general. Like, Drink needed it, Missouri needed it. There are all these doubts about, you know, beating ranked teams and all this other stuff. And we talked about Florida hadn't been successful going up there, but it had been late in the year. And, you know, they didn't want to play in the cold probably, and that had something to do with it. But, like, this was a convincing win. This was a strong win. And I thought you not only did it with players, like you said, you got some guys on the D-line stepping up. You got some receivers stepping up. We talked about the tight ends kind of stepping up. Linebackers are playing great. But you did a lot with scheme, too. Like, plan and scheme, and you executed it. That's a big reason Missouri got this win. So it was a nice one because we thought it could potentially be a close game, and we absolutely said Missouri can win. I just don't think if we thought they could win like that. With Simmons going for 340 and two touchdowns, while Jamal Ruertz had, I mean, can you have a quiet 211 on the ground? Kind of. I mean, kind of was, and nobody expected nobody expected Jaden Baugh to have 13 yards. But I will say, as we mentioned earlier in the show, sometimes the games are dictated to go a certain way. And this one was dictated to go away from him and the run game, and they had to start putting it in the air, and they're not comfortable doing that. Eli Drinkwitz after the game just talking about the resilience of his football team.
2: This is a tough team. I mean, if y'all watched us, we're a pretty tough, resilient football team. We just hadn't quite executed the way we needed to in the fourth quarter. And look, you know, I knew that this team could continue to get better, that one game wasn't the summation of a season, and this game isn't a summation of the season. This is just the next game. We got to come back tomorrow, go to work. There's a lot of stuff to take off tape. I mean, we had, what, 12 yards rushing in the first half? So, like, this isn't a finalized statement in any form or fashion. It's a great game today. You know, next week it'll be I can't win versus a non-top 25 team. So, like, who cares? Like, just focus on today.
0: All right, so Eli's always going to have something, man. I thought he was going to be a lot more after this game, by the way, with everything that was going into it. I was like, I was standing on the field before the game. I forget who I was talking to, and we were looking at that score being like, woo, Eli is going to be a handful in that post-game presser. Like, he's going to have some fun with this one. But he kept it under wraps just a little bit. More to get to, more to discuss. We'll talk Kentucky, South Carolina going to overtime, Arkansas, A&M, give you some LSU notes.
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13: Yeah.
0: All right, welcome back in. McElroy and Kubik in the morning. Appreciate you tuning in. Monday, October 5th, right here on Jocks. I'm going to be a part of the show. You can do it at 205-834-9450. Has Rick held on, John, in California? Dan in Oxford wants to chime in on the Higginbotham Hotline. Welcome in, Dan.
14: Good morning, gentlemen.
0: Morning.
14: I'm kind of old school Alabama. My cousin was the late Dr. Pat Trammell, a quarterback 61 team for Coach Bryant. But I have more of a defensive mentality, and I do have a question for you and Greg both, honestly, if you can give me an honest answer here.
0: Okay.
14: Does the defensive scheme at Alabama, the 4-2-5 defensive scheme, does it by its own nature create gaps in the middle of the field for the Alabama defense?
1: That's a good question. Not by nature, no. Believe it or not, the quote-unquote 4-2-5 is really not that dissimilar to just calling it a nickel defense. That's what it is. And it's the exact same structure that Coach Saban played for a really long time as far as personnel. He had what you call the star position, which I believe Kane calls it, what, the Husky? Or I don't know what exactly. It's something like that. But it's the same bodies on the field. You essentially have three cover guys. Your nickel is a good cover guy, but also has a lot of run responsibilities. So your nickel needs to be a very versatile player. Your quote-unquote star needs to be a very versatile player. Your two perimeter guys are perimeter guys. Your two safeties are two safeties. The difference between this style of defense and the style of defense that was played under Nick Saban forever is that you pass off routes in Nick Saban's defense that cross the field, that cross the middle of the field. There's responsibilities that allow you to pass them off. So it's man. It's zone, but it's kind of man. You know what I mean? It's called match. Ripley's match is what it's called, and you pass things off. Here's the problem with that style of defense in the modern era. In a perfect world, everyone would run match defense. Everyone. Because it has answers for everything. But here's the problem with that style of defense nowadays, is it's entirely too complex for somebody to learn over the course of 8 months before they have to go play in September, October, November. It's entirely too complex. So it worked beautifully under Coach Saban for a really long time because you had guys that were in the system in some cases for 1, 2, 3 years before they were forced into meaningful playing time. And now you have so many guys that are coming by way of the portal. They're at a place for 1 year. They're at a place for maybe two, maybe three in some rare cases. They leave, they're out, they're... So it's just a lot more difficult defense to communicate, and that's why you see a team like Ole Miss, for example, who's still doing a lot of the match principles. They're running the Nick Saban defense, and you see busts all over the place. At least in the first 6 weeks of the season, they've had a ton of busts. So that's something that I think it's a problem spot for many teams. The more complex you make the defense, the more busts you're going to have. Whereas with vision defense, the way Kane Womack's calling it, you might give up a few more, but you're not going to give up a lot of freebies. Does that make sense?
0: To me, it does. Yeah. I don't think our caller's on anymore, but yeah. I'll allow it. Makes sense to me. Before we move on, tell our listeners about J.M. Wood.
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0: All right, let's get to a couple other games from over the weekend. Have a discussion about those. Kentucky, a huge win on the road at South Carolina. They get to 4-1, yet fall out of the AP top 25. Nothing on that, GMAC?
1: I mean, I wouldn't have them out of the top 25, but I can't help what the AP thinks and how they operate.
0: Yeah. Just doesn't.
1: Then
0: feel
1: again,
0: like,
1: there's a lot of things in the AP poll. That's not the most egregious mistake that was made.
0: No, there are definitely some things that the AP
1: like
0: poll,
1: the fact that Northwestern's like in the receiving votes category after they just ran for four bills against Penn State. You say, well, Penn State's not any good. Okay, fine. They ran for 400 plus yards, and their only loss this year is by 6 to the defending national champion, and they could not have played worse in the first half of that football game. Like, I have Northwestern in my top 10 right now.
0: Wait, say what did you just say?
1: I have Northwestern in my top 10 right now.
13: Like in the Big Ten?
1: No.
13: Like a recruiting
1: in my top 10. Have you watched them? Cole, you would absolutely die over their offense.
0: I have watched them, and it is, they are a fun watch. I think people will be surprised that you have them as a top 10 football team. Quickly, though, how awesome did Ryan Field look Friday night?
1: Oh, looked awesome, dude. And by the way, you look at like their run game, and I mean, Chip Kelly's doing an amazing job. And they're running veer option. Like, they're
0: The false pullers and everything.
1: It's so good.
0: It's Chip. Like, it's why he's great. Seriously.
1: It's so good. It's so fun. And what's funny to me is, like, you look and you want to absolutely criticize them being ranked where they're ranked. How about this? Try these metrics on for size. All right? First of all, they run for 413 in a convincing victory over a top 25 team. They had two different running backs that went for over 150. They're 10th in efficiency. They're 11th in game control. And they have a 13th ranked strength of schedule. And their only loss is by 6 on the road to the defending national champ that's won 21 in a row. So tell me this. Like, answer me this. Has BYU done more than them?
0: Probably not. No.
1: Okay. Here's a weird one. You ready for this? Has LSU done more than them?
0: They look pretty good.
1: Just
0: against
1: saying.
0: Pretty good against McNeese.
1: Okay, fine. Pretty good against McNeese. Pretty good against Clemson for sure. Lost
0: second most yards. Second most yards in Lane Kiffin's career.
1: What's a quote-unquote more impressive loss? A loss at Indiana by 6 or a loss at Ole Miss by 8?
0: No.
1: It's
0: probably
1: a tough one.
0: It is. It's close. Probably the loss at Indiana, though.
1: Yeah, probably, right? Like, so people are going to sit there and say Northwestern. If Northwestern had a Michigan helmet with their resume, they'd be ranked in the top 10 or top 12 or top 15.
0: I don't think there's...
1: You and I both know
0: top
1: that.
0: 15, top 12 maybe. I think the top 10 part is what surprised some folks. Because Texas, Georgia, Notre Dame, Miami, Ohio State, Bama, Indiana, that's 7.
1: Yeah, well, those are the seven. Like, those are, yeah. There's a gap there after that.
15: And like you said, you started having the real conversations of BYU, Ole Miss, LSU, Texas Tech, Utah, Oregon, whatever. Yeah, so
1: like Texas Tech's not there for me. They've played a strength of schedule in the triple digits, and their game control's like in the 40s.
15: Oh, well, I'm just going by rankings. But I don't think anybody on this show has any convincing to do with Texas Tech being overrated than me.
13: Oh, no.
15: I think if there's anybody who's will gladly step into the driver's seat of that car. I'll be – y'all just tell me where y'all want to go. I'll be glad to get you there because I will drive
1: there?
15: That bus
1: you're
15: all
1: good?
15: Day long, especially this year. but, no, it's totally fair. It's totally fair. And it goes back to what we've talked about with the AP poll for ages. Like, do you watch the games? Do you watch the games
1: yep.
15: at the end of the day? Or do you take the same teams and leave them? And the auto correction is still non-existent. It's how much can we leave the same, which is in my opinion the epitome of lazy. It's just that's the way it was before, so that's the way it's going to be. You know, I mean, listen, Mississippi State drops one spot, and I'm not saying Mississippi State's not a good team, but they got run, and injuries were a big part of it. That's fair, totally fair, but one spot, totally. One spot, where the Florida drops eight spots, losing to a team who we probably don't deem to be as good, and neither does the poll, because the poll deems the team beat Mississippi State as six, and the team that beat Florida as 14.
1: Okay, hang on a second. Like, if we're gonna look at the poll, answer me this: there's five SEC teams that you have to group together. Ole Miss, LSU, Mississippi State, Missouri, and Florida. You have to group those five together because they all have different metrics. They all have different ways of like cross-polluting the evaluation. Like, if we're really going to go down that rabbit hole, Ole Miss beat LSU. I think LSU, you look at efficiency numbers, is probably the best of the bunch on the hoof, like with how they've performed. But Ole Miss beat them. Florida beat Ole Miss. Missouri beat Florida. Like, it's Mississippi State beat Missouri. Like, it's a hamster wheel. That's exactly what it is. So, like, to me, when you have those five teams and all the metrics are kind of in different spots, like, how do you want to sort them out? Like, it's honestly impossible to sort them out. So, it's like every single argument I made on behalf of one would be a counter argument that could be used against me. So it's like, all right, well, goodness gracious, who do I think's the best of the bunch? Probably LSU. But, like, can I say that with certainty? No, absolutely not. Like, I mean, I don't know. It's not a fun week to put a ranking together is what I'm getting at.
15: And the only thing that I would say against Northwestern, if we wanted to, if you had to make that argument, would be, like, Colorado's lost three straight. They look rough. Like they don't have a lot of things going their way right now. You know, Penn State, we kind of still don't know. We thought they were a pretty good team. But as you and I pointed out in the preseason, Greg, the only reason people were saying they really liked them was because of who they played or didn't play, which for me, it's never going to be a definitive reason as to why you're good or bad. Like, you're good or bad by what you put on tape, not who you play. And you play South Dakota State, which South Dakota State could be 12-0, and they're not going to get a ton of respect as far as the win there. So I'm if you want it, and again, I don't think anybody in the AP poll is using this metric because it's obvious that things have not been thought out very well there. But that would be the one strike against Northwestern if you were looking at it to say, okay, yeah, you ran for 400 against Penn State, all these other things with the other teams, but like, how impressive have your wins been? But again, I'll counter myself with that. I don't think anybody who's voting in this poll that didn't include them, South Dakota State's 5-1, by the way. I don't think anybody looked at it that way. I don't think they put that much time and effort into it. So,
1: no, I'm not trying to sit there and say that they should be up there at 8 behind Indiana. Like, let's not get carried away. But like, you could make a strong case on Northwestern, getting a good look at as a top 10 team. Like, there are enough metrics to support their inclusion in the conversation. The problem is you've watched Northwestern for 80 years play pretty dang average to below average football. You have. And you've seen Oregon, for example, look incredible. Which, by the way, I love Oregon. I think they're awesome. I think they're great. I think they're super high level. And honestly, like, whose resume is more impressive, Oregon's or Northwestern's? You know? Probably Northwestern's.
15: Yeah.
1: But I can't feel super confident putting them ahead of Oregon. Can you?
15: Probably not. No. But you're at Michigan State, Ball State this week. And then you're at Michigan State, Rutgers, and then that team you're referencing, they're at Oregon. They'll get Iowa at home, at Ohio State, at Minnesota, and Illinois. So plenty of chances for Northwestern to prove themselves. And if they get through the back end of that schedule with even 2-3 losses, that'd be a heck of a year. That'd be a heck of a year. Because nobody's looking at that Indiana game. We know and this is what's unfortunate sometimes, Greg. What was the entire focus coming out of that game against Indiana a couple weeks ago? Indiana might not be real. Maybe we had Indiana overranked. Maybe Indiana's not that great. When maybe some of the focus should have been, dude, Northwestern's a freaking handful.
1: Yeah.
15: They ain't fun to defend. So.
1: No.
15: Yeah, and we didn't do that. We didn't give them that
1: Which
15: credit.
1: Is where the Big Ten's in a unique spot right now. Like, I'm probably going to do something on the podcast about this, and like, I don't know if it's for this show because like we're so SEC heavy on our show, but like you and I can have this conversation. Like the Big Ten, the perception of the Big Ten right now is that, oh, down year. Because the Penn States, the Michigans, the quote-unquote, you know, flag carriers of the league, the Oregon has an ugly loss on hand, Ohio State lost to Texas. Like the traditional powers that are going to be ratings drivers, the ones that people are really paying attention to, that, and it'd be no different in the SEC if Georgia and Bama and Texas all had two losses. Like, people would be perceiving the league as being way down, because if Mississippi State was undefeated and Texas had two losses, like, see, the SEC's not as good as we thought. The Big Ten's in a little bit of a dicey predicament right now, because the quote-unquote top tier has looked human. Meanwhile, the middle tier is actually better than we realized. Minnesota's good. Wisconsin's good. Northwestern's good. Nebraska's good. Iowa's good. I know it didn't look that way this weekend, but like the middle tier has actually been quite good. And the traditional powers, the Michigans and the Penn States, are not good. So therefore, the perception of the league is that they're down. No, they're just deep. It's just the teams that we usually rely on aren't having the years we thought they were going to have.
15: Yeah. You know who else is deep? 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
15: All right, welcome back in. McElroy and Kublik in the morning. Appreciate you guys tuning in. 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We'll get to more college football tomorrow. 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Andrews Sports Medicine, victory over injury. Let's get to our bad box scores of the day. We will start off with CSU Pueblo, Colorado State Pueblo. The
13: Cowboys.
15: No.
13: No, they're the Ranchers.
15: No.
1: Cow, I'm going to go Cowpokes.
15: They're the Thunder Wolves, but they go by the pack.
13: Oh.
15: So pretty sweet either way. I like that. They took on the Adams State.
13: The Adams? A-T-O-M-S.
15: Family? No.
13: Now they are the.
1: Revenge of the Nerds.
13: They are the Tigers.
1: I'm going to say Bobcats.
15: No. They're the Grizzlies. And
1: same thing.
15: They were shredded by the tune of 72-7.
13: Hey, they weren't shut out. When did they score that 7 points?
15: When did they score that 7 points? That came in the third quarter.
13: So there we go. It was not coaching. It wasn't coaching.
15: Pueblo did score more in the second half than the first half.
13: It's a good coaching matchup.
15: Your total yardage differential, 827-147.
13: Wait a minute. Wait. You said
15: yes,
13: eight.
15: Yes, they put up 827 yards. Yeah. 827 on 12 possessions. Mm-hmm.
13: Okay.
1: Not great.
15: Yeah.
13: Teetering towards all-timer.
15: By the way,
1: not quite all-timer, but pretty good.
15: The Pack is currently riding Division II best conference win streak at 29 games.
13: Okay. Well, they have no competition.
15: Also riding Division II best road win streak at 18 straight games.
2: It's the opposite of riding dirty.
13: Spot the ball.
15: It was also their overall 15th straight win dating back to last season.
13: So they're pretty good.
2: Dominance, okay.
15: Yep.
1: Very.
15: 450 of that 827 came on the ground.
13: Let's go.
2: Balance.
15: They averaged 10 yards a play overall. Just overall.
1: 10 per?
13: Let's go. First down.
15: And I know you'll find this surprising, but they recorded a season high first downs with 37.
1: Not as many as you think.
15: Your passing yardage differential, 357 to 70. Your rushing differential, 470 to 77. Your first down differential, 37 to 8.
13: Let's go.
15: Now, Adams State did have 14 third down attempts.
13: They converted two.
15: It was one.
13: One.
1: Ooh, one?
15: Just one in the game.
2: All it takes.
1: Single banger?
15: Only a single one was all they were able to muster up in that one. Yeah. Your time of possession was 36 to 24.
2: Oh, that's where they got them. That's what it was.
15: Well, that's what you were wondering, kind of where that came from. Jaden Matthews ran for 142. A.J. Morita ran for 100. And Caleb Lamas ran for 86. So, yeah, it was a good day.
1: That's it?
15: That was it. That was all.
1: I'd say it's solid.
15: 72 Not to bad. 7. 827 yards of offense. 15 straight wins. CSU Puebla getting it done in the bad box score of the day. We're back tomorrow. Three-man front coming at you next right here on Jocks.
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32: I thought the Buffalo Bills made the right call in moving on from head coach Sean McDermott last offseason. There's no question that if Sean McDermott were coaching Buffalo yesterday in the team's loss at home to New England, Buffalo would have won. New head coach and play caller Joe Brady, he needs an editor. Joe Brady called way too many pass plays, got away from James Cook in the run game. Joe Brady cost the Bills the game yesterday against New England. I'm Nick Hopkins.
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31: 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Landrum Roberts. Pat Smith. Conrad Van Order. This is Three Man Front on Jocks.
0: We start a brand new week here on Jocks Three Man Front. Pat Conrad with you today. Landry will be back with us tomorrow. Hope everybody started their week out on the right foot. Should be a fun week here on the program. It's Alabama-Georgia week. So much to get into. Today we'll kind of recap the weekend. We'll get your reaction to what you saw, what you felt as a fan. Whether it was Alabama, big win on the road, disappointing loss for the Auburn Tigers on Rocky Top, the UAB Blazers, they are now the bragging rights holder here in the city of Birmingham as they took out Samford football over the weekend. So always good to be with you on this Reaction Monday. Reminder, phone line and the text line is the same, 205-834-9450. A little bit different today on a Monday. Typically, we have Kalen DeBoer at 11. We have Alex Golish at noon. With Auburn being off this week, Alex Golish is actually in Birmingham today. He is speaking to the Touchdown Club. So most of the media in Birmingham will be covering him around lunchtime. We will not hear from Alex Golish. We will play you some of the clips from after the game from Tennessee, but we will talk to Mike Gittens from the War Report. He will join the show coming up at 12 noon, typically in the Alex Golish spot. But we will hear from Kalen DeBoer and Conrad. What a showing in Starkville, Mississippi. It didn't matter that Alabama got on a bus around 7 a.m. to go over in Starkville. They took care of business in really great fashion.
2: Yeah, that might need to be their new thing because they've now done that twice now and in 2023, and it worked out very well for Alabama in both of those instances. But yeah, anytime you can go and set a program record at a place like Alabama, that's typically a good sign. So the 56 points, the most they have ever scored against a ranked opponent on the road. Just a really impressive performance all around. And I know, look, Mississippi State was not 100% Mississippi State. You had your star running back go out after just one carry. Kamario Taylor was not 100%. You had a middle linebacker go out during the game as well, but that's life in the SEC for you sometimes, right? And the depth is a huge part of that, and being able to physically handle the load of playing an SEC schedule. And for Mississippi State, in that situation at home, to spot Alabama essentially 14 points in the first, what, 6-7 minutes of the game with the fumble and the pick six, you knew it was going to be a long day in Starkville. And Alabama took care of their business. Keelan Russell was awesome. The defense was awesome. And when you walk away from a game like that, you beat the number 16 team on the road by 33, and you still go, man, well, what if we didn't fumble twice? What if you didn't have all the pre-snap penalties? There's still areas for this team to get better, but hard to complain about putting up 56 against a top 20 team on the road.
0: There's no question about it, and as you mentioned, every football team, when you get to this time of the year, you've got bumps and bruises, you're banged up, people are walking around in boots, all that type of stuff, but at the end of the day, they went into another raucous environment, Lexington, a few weeks ago. They had a lot of bad things happen in the first half. They got it right, took care of business. Now a 4-1 Kentucky team, and you go over to Starkville and hand Mississippi State their first loss. So very impressive start to the season for the Tide, 5-0. They move up to number 6 in the Associated Press poll. It will be it's always a big game when you play Georgia, but now all of a sudden you potentially – I mean, really, honestly, probably two top five teams.
2: Yeah.
0: I know technically it's their number 6, but, you know, the voting that we'll talk to Mike Griffith about tomorrow, some very interesting, the way some of the AP voters moved some teams around because Florida got embarrassed in Columbia, Missouri. Missouri jumped up, and then now you got LSU ahead of Ole Miss. It's just, it's a mess when it comes to the AP. But once again, as a disclaimer, we point this out all the time, the coaches poll in the Associated Press poll, it's fun for us to talk about, and we have these debates.
2: Yeah, doesn't matter now.
0: It has no bearing whatsoever on the college football playoff, because until the college football playoff rankings come out, this is just stuff for us in the media and fans to debate.
2: Absolutely, and the thing that you can be happy about waking up, you know, this morning or yesterday morning after the win as an Alabama fan is, you know, I think that they now have entered the conversation where you could make a very good argument, just like you could for Georgia, Texas, maybe a Notre Dame, Miami, you know, even Ohio State, potentially, if you wanted to, of the teams that if you had them at number one right now, you could make a pretty compelling argument for all of those teams. And Alabama already, you know, this weekend is going to be the biggest test that they'll have all regular season, as it typically is when these two teams match up. But You have to feel really good about the spot that Alabama's in right now, and they look like a team right now that can go and win a national championship or compete for one at least. And that's not something that coming into the year that I thought we would really be saying it all this year. I thought, yeah, playoff contender for sure, but they certainly seem to be ahead of schedule for where a lot of us thought they would be in the preseason, and that's really all you can ask for through five games. So it'll be really fun when they match up with Georgia over the weekend. But right now, you got to feel really, really good about where you are if you're Alabama.
0: Keelan Russell, Las Vegas-wise, they said that he was going to throw for 276 yards. He threw for 285 on Saturday. Three touchdowns through the air, one rushing touchdown. But more importantly, this Bulldog offense that had come in with the high-potent octane offense, they were held to only 302 yards total on the afternoon. The Tide had 190 rushing yards. That was 5.4 yards per carry, four rushing touchdowns. Tide defense was solid from a run defense standpoint. They limited the Bulldogs to only 18 yards rushing on 30 attempts. And Kamario Taylor, whether he was hobbled or not, he showed his nervousness, throwing the pick six, fumbling, another interception later. He had three touchdowns, but those two interceptions and that fumble was big, kind of canceled each other's out. So Bama scores 56 points, and as Conrad mentions, the most points against a ranked opponent on the road in Alabama football history. And they also become the first FBS team since Oklahoma in 2019 to score at least 45 points in its first five games.
2: Yeah, and only the second time Alabama's ever done that. The last time was 2018. That team was pretty good until the last game of the season. But yeah, that team was, anytime you're in that kind of a conversation, you got to feel really happy about it. And I think that's the, you know, we talked about it because I brought it up last week, right? Where you watch the South Carolina game and it just felt like, man, this is like the good old days, right? The Nick Saban era, it's joyless murder ball. And now you've gotten that 2 weeks in a row. And I'm not saying that's going to happen again this week against Georgia. That's highly unlikely. It may not happen again at any point this season, but right now, I think you can very confidently say this is easily the best team that Kalen DeBoer's had in Tuscaloosa. And I think this is probably the best team you've had at Alabama since the 2021 team that lost the national championship game to Georgia. And it just has that feel 3 years in now for Kalen DeBoer where you start to see the vision of he brought his guys in, they developed a lot of young talent, and I thought a lot of us, you know, kind of looked at next year maybe as the year that those pay dividends, but it's already paying dividends this year, and they are – they're a lot of fun to watch, man. They are very, very good, very talented all around. And, you know, some of the areas you thought might be a weakness, the run game's way better. The offensive line's been better than a lot of people thought. The defense has mostly lived up to the hype. And obviously, Keelan Russell playing like one of the two or three best quarterbacks in the country. So we'll see where they can go from here.
0: Big game coming up. Bama, I just was told a few moments ago, I have not checked it. I think the line now, Bama is a slight favorite in the game. It was a pick 'em yesterday afternoon. I think Bama might be a

0: He's gonna eat that up all week long.
1: There is no doubt about it. So we'll spend a good bit of time, obviously, as the week progresses, comparing Alabama and Georgia and getting you ready for that game. One other note from the weekend from Alabama. I saw this stat, and you think about it, Alabama has not played a lot of these 11 o'clock in the morning games. The Tide, they are now 30-0 in regular season games when it kicks off before noon since 2008. 30-0.
0: That's a great stat.
1: 30-0 when Alabama kicks off during the regular season before noon.
0: Well, okay, with the weather, then let's just move the Georgia game up to 11.
1: That's what I'm saying.
0: We can just do that. They can bus over in the morning like Alabama did this weekend.
1: What's so crazy is the last time they lost when a game kicked off before noon in the regular season was in 2007.
0: Louisiana Monroe?
1: Mississippi State.
0: Okay. That was an 11 game. That's funny.
1: 2007 against Mississippi State.
0: That's funny.
1: So since that game, they have played 30 games before noon kickoff, and Alabama's 30-0.
0: Well, you got to like that, right? You start your day off right, and then you just get to, if you're an Alabama fan, sit back and enjoy the rest of the games for the day.
1: It was not so joyous for Auburn fans on Saturday afternoon. Well, I know a lot of people that made the trip up to Knoxville, and Auburn just could not find any offense whatsoever. Tennessee couldn't find any offense either at the beginning of the game. In the first quarter, Auburn's offense had 11 plays, 25 yards. They failed to pick up a first down, and that's the second time in the last three games that has happened for this Auburn football team. It was 7-3 Auburn at the half. Auburn just had 86 yards of offense. They were 1 of 7 on third downs, 211 yards of combined offense between the two teams. And we know that Faison Brandon, he was benched for McIntyre. It was just an ugly, it was a rock fight. Mm-hmm. Or you could say it was a pillow fight in a phone booth, whatever you want to say. It just was not a very fun football game. Auburn was down 10-7. Auburn finally got something going with two strong runs by Mapson, and then Brown took a sack. Then he threw an interception. Tennessee immediately followed. Deshaun Bishop continues his impressive season, 44-yard touchdown. Before you know it, it was 17-7. And then from that point, you know, you got to start asking the question about Byron Brown. You know, instead of a dual-threat quarterback, are you looking at a running back who occasionally throws the football as a quarterback?
0: Yeah, it seems clear at this point, and you might look at it and go, man, he ran for over 100 yards and a touchdown, which is very impressive, right? And there were a couple times where he'd shake off a defender and have some of those plays. He had a 56-yard run, I think, at one point, where you're just amazed by his athleticism. But to your point, Pat, playing the quarterback positions a lot more than that, and especially in the SEC, he just hasn't been up to snuff. And the offense as a whole hasn't really helped him. I mean, I brought it up this morning with Damian. It feels like Omar Mapson and Keyshawn Singleton are the two guys on the offensive side of the ball that you look at and go, they want the football, and they're going to make something happen when the ball is in their hands. You don't have that faith in anybody else on that side of the ball, not to mention, so you go 3 and out, five of your first six possessions. The first two possessions, false start penalties, get you behind the sticks. And, I mean, at that point, you're just shooting yourself in the foot. And that's been a problem for Auburn all year long. But it's concerning. The offense has not been as advertised for a guy that came over and had experience in the SEC under Josh Heupel, with one of the best offenses in the conference. You know what it's going to take to execute at that level. And you brought a bunch of guys. You had all the money that you could want to bring over guys from the American Conference. And it just hasn't translated for Alex Golish. And it doesn't look like it's going to at all this season. So I don't know where you go from here on the offensive side of the ball, not to mention the defense. Keeping DJ Durkin was a huge part of their plan this offseason. And for the first half, they played great, right? But you had a situation where Faison Brandon had zero passing yards in this game. Zero. He gets pulled. McIntyre comes in. He finished with 86 yards. They don't have an aerial attack whatsoever, and you allow their running back to go for 220 and three touchdowns. You know what they're going to do, and they still were able to do it and just absolutely, you know, pound Auburn into the dirt for the second half of that football game. So, yeah, there's a lot of things to be upset about and be concerned about if you're an Auburn fan. You get a bye week. maybe you find something in that week, you get some rest, and you come out against Georgia and show some life.

0: But, you know, for a team that had pretty high expectations this year and for a fan base that was hoping for a quick turnaround, it's unfortunately more of the same.
1: Penalties, that has been a major problem with this Auburn football team. Auburn was flagged for 9 offensive penalties. 8 of those penalties were accepted. 8 of those penalties were called on the offensive line. 8 penalties.
0: Yep.
1: 7 was accepted on the offensive line. So entering the fourth quarter, Auburn's offense had 9 first downs and 8 penalties. So there you go. Undisciplined football, offensive line not very good. You got a quarterback that obviously cannot throw the ball very well competitively so far in this conference.
0: And so I know we'll hear from Alex Golish and some of the things he had to say after the game here coming up. I just wanted your thoughts on the play that everyone was talking about. Obviously, you go for it on 4th and 1 from your own 24-yard line. There's about, 6.5 minutes left in the game. You're down by 3, knowing if we don't get this, you're setting up Tennessee to do what they did, which is go score a touchdown, go up by 10, and the game's going to be out of reach. Or you could kick it, hope your defense gets a stop, and then try again on a final drive of the game type of a situation. And not only do you go for it and not get it, but you do a pitch to Jeremiah Cobb instead of running it up the middle or some sort of a designed run with your 250-pound mobile quarterback. I just thought that was questionable at best, and I know he explained his reasoning why after the game, but I just didn't know. If you saw something different in that, that position, if you would have done the same, it just...
1: I would have punted it away.
0: That was a very questionable call, in my opinion.
1: I would have punted it away, tried to get your defense. And if you are going to go for it, once again, it's just crazy. Like you said, you've got this big quarterback.
0: Paying a lot of money.
1: And just... run the tush push or whatever, but you know, doing a pitch and not having the ball in your quarterback's hands. He knows his football team better than I do, but you asked my opinion, and my opinion was that was not the right call. First, to go for it in that situation, and then the play call. So,
0: and if you convert and you drive down the field, score a touchdown, go ahead. We're not talking about it today. That's the reality of it, but that's not what happens.
1: Yeah, I mean, and listen, Auburn is very fortunate right now to be where they are at 3-2. If Baylor gets in the end zone.
0: Yeah, you're 6 inches away from being 2-3 right now.
1: Yeah, a couple breaks happened in the Vandy game.
0: Yeah.
1: I mean, so, you know, this football team's reeling right now. So the off week comes at a very good time for Auburn. And the bottom line is the concerns that people had about those 13 players coming from Tampa so far, I think the results –
0: it's valid.
1: Have shown that they have not been up to the SEC caliber that you are needed to be competitive in this league. That doesn't mean that in the next few weeks, by the time you get to November, that this football team looks different than what they do right now. They can continue to improve. But as of right now, that's what I'm hearing from Auburn fans, is that they're very concerned, especially at the quarterback position. Like I said, somebody told me, he said, this is not a dual threat quarterback. This is a running back who will occasionally throw the football.
0: And it's not like you had $15 to $20 million to put a roster together and you just had to make do with what you had. You had the opportunity to evaluate talent and go get other players that fit the SEC, and you stuck with your guns and your guys. And, you know, for better or worse, you're continuing to stick with those guys, and it's not working.
1: I mean, because this could be a very ugly October for this football team. You got this week off, then you got Georgia, LSU, and Ole Miss. And then you can take a deep breath, because I think they will not have a problem at all against Arkansas, Mississippi State. Where are they going to be at that point in time? You're going to beat Samford, and then you got to go to Alabama. So
0: you're going to have to still win to get bowl eligible.
1: Yeah. So all of a sudden, a football team that some people were predicting the ceiling could be 8 wins, you're sitting here looking at the bye week, and you're wondering if they can become bowl eligible. That's a legitimate conversation. Mm-hmm. Mike Gittins will join the show at 12 noon. We will hear from Kalen DeBoer at 11 o'clock. His assistant coaches, defensive coordinator Kane Womack and Ryan Grubb, the offensive coordinator, they're going to meet with the media between 10:30 and 11. But we will carry Kalen DeBoer's comments live. This is Reaction Monday. We'd love to hear from you. Text line is open, 205-834-9450.
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1: Welcome back to Reaction Monday here on Jocks. Pat and Conrad with you until 2 o'clock. Landrum back with us tomorrow. We'll be live at Social Taco. Join us there from 10 until 2. Doors officially open at 11. We're up on the Taco Terrace on the second floor. Come on by and see us at Social Taco. I just told everyone, looking at the Vegas point spread for the upcoming Georgia-Alabama game on Saturday, it opened up kind of a pick'em, and then it quickly moved. Alabama was a slight favorite. And as of this moment, Bama is a two-point favorite, according to Las Vegas odds makers. And if you like the prediction markets, Polymarket has Alabama a 52% chance of beating Georgia. So 2 point is the point spread, according to Las Vegas. Polymarket has Bama as a 52% chance of beating Georgia.
2: Okay. Yeah, I mean, like I said in the first segment, right, if the weather were to hold up, if you're not talking about inclement weather conditions during the game, I really like the position that Alabama's in right now. And the question with Georgia, right, is you just haven't been tested. And I know things didn't look great against Vanderbilt early on Saturday and kind of sluggish. You know Kirby's going to have them up for this game, and they've had this one circled on their schedule much like Alabama has. But it's kind of hard to know what to make of them because they haven't been as tested, right? So if you get punched in the mouth for the first time, how are you going to respond to that? And similarly for Alabama, right, you've been riding high now for the last 3 or 4 weeks, and how are you going to be able to maintain that and not get, you know, a little bit too big of a head and too confident and going up against a really good Georgia team? So it'll be interesting, but yeah, if the weather holds up, I think a lot of people are going to be on Alabama. And a close one.
1: Yeah, and you also look at the fact, and we will spend a good bit of time as the week goes on kind of diving through the analytics and things of that nature, but it will be a major topic of discussion. Georgia is an outstanding football team. You put the tape on, you watch them, they're solid, both sides of the ball, special teams. It is a typical Georgia football team. But you cannot ignore the fact that when you look at all the analytics, Georgia has the 97th toughest schedule so far in college football. Alabama is 23rd. So when Georgia's putting up all these incredible numbers, the caveat is just look at who they've played.
2: Correct.
1: That doesn't mean that they can't score 52 points against Alabama on Saturday night. I'm just saying, if you're looking at it from an analytical point of view, Georgia has played the 97th toughest schedule. And you're going to hear that terminology a lot, because as we get into the college football playoff, that is going to be a major metric that is going to be used for and against teams.
2: Yeah.
1: So as of this moment, now it will improve greatly after they play Alabama on Saturday night.
2: No doubt.
1: But if you're just looking, you know, apples and oranges at what they've been able to do so far, you know, when you're playing Tennessee State and Western Kentucky, and Bama's playing East Carolina and Kentucky's on the road, and Kentucky is hitting their 4-1 on the season, you know, if you're sitting there in the CFP room, those are huge data points, you know, for Alabama over Georgia beating Western Kentucky 70-20 when Bama's in Lexington playing a road game. So,
2: yeah. And look, if you're Alabama, you like the fact that so far you've pretty much been able to name your score in a game and say, all right, well, can you beat us to 45? Can you beat us to 50? And no one's been able to do that. And maybe Georgia could on Saturday. But I mean, if the offense is able to execute and continue doing what they do, I mean, if you're talking about an Alabama team that can go up and put 45-plus up on Georgia, which they've done the first five games of the year, then I think you feel great about your chances to win that football game. But, you know, we're going to see. Both teams have top 10 run defenses in the country, and we know that's Georgia's strength. Alabama's been a lot better at that. So we'll see. Maybe it'll come down to Keelan versus Gunnar Stockton. And Gunnar's been great this year, but to your point about the schedule, hasn't really played an imposing defense yet, right? And Alabama is second in the country right now in takeaways
1: on their defense. And Georgia is averaging 51 points a game, but up against the 97th toughest schedule so far. Yeah. Bama's averaging close to 50 points a game, and that's up against the 23rd toughest schedule. Let's get to the phone calls, 205-834-9450. Don, we'll get things started on this Reaction Monday. Hey, Don.
3: Hey, guys. I hope everybody had a good weekend, and congratulations to all my Alabama friends, Mary, Larry, Creed, and the gang. And Conrad, you look very, very impressive, and it's going to be a great, great atmosphere and a great ball game. But, Pat, I told Conrad on hold that I had to work for somebody Saturday during the Auburn game, and I'm glad I did. I was busy in the third and fourth quarter. I'm glad I did not see the fourth and one play.
1: Well, like I said, whether you were for the call or not, I'm talking about going for it on fourth and one.
3: Oh, that was stupid.
1: The play call itself is what's got a lot of people asking the question. And I will give Alex Golish very high marks. And we will play the audio coming up in our next segment of what he said when he was asked that question. I thought he handled the media, the questions, superbly on Saturday. Alex Golish is going to give you an honest answer. He didn't take offense to the questions, because when you're in the SEC, you're going to be asked some very difficult questions, and it goes with the territory. And I thought Alex Golish, whether you agreed with it or not, answered the question, you know, obviously wholesomely and to the best of his ability.
3: Okay, speaking of that, I hope you heard Summerall's press conference after his game. Did you hear that?
1: I did.
3: My goodness gracious. And he got mad at somebody about their cell phone ringing. He just slammed that guy.
1: Well, he's got a little work to do. Everyone was ready to proclaim Florida as the national champion.
3: Hey, listen, you know I love leaving for Cincinnati, my buddy PG and everything. But there's a guy that calls in on the weekend show that just makes me sick. And I mean, you think, what's his name, lost his Heisman Trophy? I think Ball lost his Heisman Trophy.
2: Yeah, 12 carries for 13 anyway, yards is tough. Yeah.
3: Yeah, going back on Auburn, though, guys, I mean, it's frustrating. It is. But, and you know what? I was wrong. And when I'm wrong, I'm going to admit I'm wrong. It seems like I admit I'm wrong every Monday on the show now about Auburn the last 5 or 6 years. But, guys, you're right. You just can't bring South Florida players in here and expect them to be good in the SEC. But the offensive line, oh my goodness, how many false starts do we have?
1: Well, there was at least 7 penalties were accepted on the offensive line on stuff they did.
3: Okay. And I think number 79 Simmons had most of them. But I got a question for both of y'all. With Cole Best and Skinner, the two offensive linemen from South Florida, you remember the freshman that played pretty good for Auburn last year, Kay Ellis at center?
1: Mm-hmm.
3: Yeah, I think it's time to replace him with him for Cole Best.
1: Well,
3: I really
1: it
3: did.
1: Can't be any worse really based on what you saw.
3: No, it can't be. And, you know, when Cole, I don't know, Cole had a good point this morning. That Byron Brown, usually quarterback, has four easy throws a game. He missed all four of them. The one interception, he had Singleton open over the middle. I didn't get to see that. And he overthrew him by 2 yards straight into the Tennessee player. Byron Brown seems to me like he's kind of inconsistent. He'll have a great play, one play, and then like when we fell down by 10, he made a great run all the way down the field. We get down the goal line, he throws another interception in the end zone. He's just inconsistent, in my opinion. And going back to your compliment about Golish, he did get a little testy for that one guy asking about Brown being inconsistent.
1: Well, he was asking about the rhythm that Byron Brown. And, you know, I did not take – listen, I know how Nick Saban would answer that question. And
2: it was a very respectful answer from Alex Golish, but I think there's a lot of Auburn fans that also maybe don't love that. That's his perspective.
1: Yeah, but if anyone thinks that they're going to bench Byron Brown, I mean,
3: no, God, no.
1: That's not happening. I mean, he's the most expensive price tag you got on that football team.
3: Well,
1: and he was brought there for a reason. He did not. He was not being, you know, brought to Jordan-Hare Stadium to stand on the sideline with a clipboard.
3: No,
1: that's not going to happen.
3: A friend of mine yesterday made a good comment, Pat and Conrad both. I think that kid's got all the weight on his shoulder trying to make Auburn a better team. I think the pressure is getting to him about being a team leader, and just he's not there mental. In my opinion, I think he's playing nervous, if you ask me.
1: Well, I mean, that's problematic because he's a veteran, and I mean he has seen a lot in his time frame as a starting quarterback. It's not like this is his first year being a starter, and it's not like it's the first time that he's been in this offense. I mean, this offense is catered to him, so
3: yeah. And well, he ain't played against defense with speed and this physicality either. Like, well, I'm not knocking American Commerce, but he ain't playing East Carolina, and things like that anymore. Okay, and I thought he was going to be a lot better. Is he leading the league in interceptions? Is my question.
1: Hold on, and I'll tell you. I have not looked at that category since Jalen Milroe left. So let me.
2: He's got what? Is it seven?
1: You liked that, didn't you, Don? Don, that was a good shot.
3: Yeah, I did like Jalen. That.
1: How many has he got?
2: It's seven, right?
1: Is that right?
3: How many touchdowns he got, Conrad?
2: I believe he has seven touchdowns and seven interceptions. Yeah, that's correct. He is tied Sam Levitt for the most in the interceptions in the SEC with seven.
1: Yep.
3: Well, that's Peyton Thorne material right there, guys.
2: You'd be better with Peyton Thorne.
3: We might be. As a matter of fact, have you seen all the old Auburn quarterbacks playing around the country? They're good now. They left. I mean, Hank Brown played for Iowa. I even think the kid from Georgia, I can't remember his name, but I think he's playing for somebody. You know what I'm saying? I was about to say
2: Holden Gardner starting now. Yep.
3: Yeah, that's him. Holden Gardner. Who's he starting for?
2: Is it Pitt, I think, because their quarterback went down?
3: It might be, but it's amazing. It's kind of like Bo Nix. Once you leave Auburn, you turn into a great quarterback. I mean, this has been 6 years of hell for me, guys.
1: Well, fortunately for you, you had to work Saturday, and you didn't have to watch it. So,
3: well, I watch it every day, and looking forward to tomorrow, Pat. I got a lot to talk to you about tomorrow. Not about football. Okay.
1: All right, Don. We'll see you tomorrow at Social Taco. Appreciate the call.
3: All right, brother. Hey, thank you, guys.
1: Thank you so much. 205-834-9450. Got a full bank of phone calls. We'll try to get to as many phone calls as we can on this Reaction Monday, top of the hour. Kalen DeBoer will be on the program. We'll listen to his comments live from Tuscaloosa. It's Georgia week against Alabama. Auburn is off. All that's straight ahead.
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1: Montgomery out. Alabama, they are meeting with the media as we speak. Ryan Grubb, a couple of notes that he shared with the media. How about this one? Noted that the Mississippi State game was the first since he arrived in Tuscaloosa that they did not have a negative yardage play on the day. How about that?
2: That's good.
1: First time.
2: Generally a good sign.
1: Mm-hmm. He was also asked about E.J. Crowell. I remember that great run that E.J. Crowell had
2: in the second half. Incredible.
1: He says he's still growing into game plans. There's parts that are different at times to have him on the field when he doesn't have the whole offense down, but he's getting there and he's fighting his tail off to learn. He's wildly effective when the ball is in his hands. Grubb says Crowell has come around and practiced pass protecting, and that will help him get on the field.
2: Okay, that's what I was going to say, because I know a lot of people over the weekend were asking, man, why is this guy, you know, why is he the third or fourth back on the field? And now you've got A.K. Deer back in the mix, too, to add into that competition there for touches. But I assumed it was probably pass protection, right? Because the stat, and maybe it's a little different now, but it's probably about the same. It was like 70-something percent of the time when he's on the field, he's getting the ball. So you know essentially what's happening, but he's so good that it doesn't seem to really matter. But yeah, I assume that getting him a little better in pass pro, because you want to make sure Keelan's healthy and protected. Once he gets up to snuff on that, he'll be on the field a lot more.
1: Let's get back to the phone calls. Beham Dog is next up on the program on Reaction Monday. Beham Dog, good morning.
12: Good morning, gentlemen. Man, where do I start? I feel like I'm a campaign manager trying to politic for my guy. Yes, Georgia's schedule is atrocious. And as I was telling Conrad, if you just take out East or Tennessee State, the FCS school we play, and you plug in South Carolina or, I don't know, another lower-tier SEC school, their strength of schedule is going to go from 90 probably up, I would say jump 25 spots.
1: Yeah, I agree.
12: That is the outlier. But to say that they haven't played a good defense, Oklahoma, I don't care how bad Materia is in that offense, that defense is for real. And I fully expect them to give Texas a handful this week. I really believe that.
1: No, I agree. I agree with that on Oklahoma, 100%.
12: They've played some really good, but they've played some pretty good defense if you look at the statistical side, not just look at the overall records. But if you also, I do agree, Georgia's offensive numbers, defensive numbers are inflated because they did face Vandy, Arkansas, and Oklahoma, and they are the last three teams in this conference. But you can say the same thing about Bama's defense. Bama's offense. Look at the defenses they faced. Kentucky, Mississippi State. They're near the bottom also in defense. So there's so many little storylines within this. I don't feel good about the game. I'll just be honest with you. The things that Bama does well is the things that Georgia's having the most trouble with. The strength of our team was our secondary, and we're giving up some big-time plays. And that's not a good recipe when you've got three guys on Bama that can take one to the house at any point.
1: Let me ask you this, because every Tuesday when we talk to Mike Griffith, Mike has been, you know, beating the drum the whole time about the running back core there at Georgia. Does that group give you heartburn? Does that give you pause? Because to me, Georgia, granted, you don't have a Heisman Trophy candidate in the backfield outside of your quarterback, but they still run the ball effectively. Do you have that same kind of issue that Mike Griffith talks about every Tuesday, it seems like, about the running game for Georgia?
12: No, not at all.
1: I don't either. So that's why I was asking you.
12: You have a fourth-string running back Saturday led the team in rushing. Now, granted, it was a big run that got that, but that's our fourth-string guy coming in and getting, you know, the carries. We're so deep at running back. I don't know if we're overall – I would put Frazier up there with talent level with Crowell. I think Crowell has such a high ceiling. The team that can establish the run in this game and make the other team one-dimensional is going to win this ballgame.
1: Oh, there's no question. I mean, Georgia's done a good job. I mean, they're a top five in the SEC, where Alabama's not. I mean, the biggest question is, will Alabama be able to run the ball somewhat effectively? Because that's why Georgia embarrassed them in the SEC championship game, because Alabama could not run a lick.
12: Well, you also throw in the fact that Keelan Russell is also a threat to run and take it to the house. And he's smart, man. You see him getting down. He's not taking hits. He knows his value as a passer. I'm so impressed with this team. The team scares me to death. And they're young, man. Georgia's young. These two teams are not going anywhere anytime soon. They'll be playing each other a lot over the next couple of years.
1: Hey, Beham Dog, you know what that means? Hey, you know what that means when you say that both teams are that's the worst thing that a general manager at Alabama and Georgia wants to hear, because
2: he just sees dollar signs.
1: That's right. The budget is about to go up incredibly when you see when someone says, "Man, that's a really great team, but that's a young team," and they're like, "Going, oh great, now we just got to up about 10 to 15%." Hey, Beham Dog,
12: go
1: ahead.
12: One more thing.
1: Yeah.
12: This could very well be the best matchup we see between Georgia and Alabama. Think about the matchups we've had over the last couple of years. This very well may be the mecca of all of them, and that's exciting.
1: No, it is. It should be a really good game, and always appreciate your phone call, Beham Dog. Thank you.
12: Go Dog.
1: Appreciate it.
2: Yeah, I see. I think it's still only five games into the season, but what you just brought up there, I just go back to the offseason and all the, Alabama's not recruiting anybody.
1: Alabama doesn't have the money.
2: Why are they not recruiting anybody? Because they don't have any money. Well, no, maybe it's because they have a lot of young guys that they want to retain, and now you just brought up the point. You have a lot of guys on that roster that are going to be... just imagine, how much is it going to cost to retain Keelan Russell, Trayshawn Brown, E.J. Crowell, your whole offensive line, essentially, lots of your Brooks? I mean, this is just on the offense, right?
1: Yeah.
2: Like, these are all guys that you could be bringing back next year that are... if they hit the open market, are looking at minimum $500,000.
1: Lorcan Quinn.
2: I think, sure. Sure.
1: My boy Lorcan just doesn't get enough press.
2: Oh, he's killing it on kickoffs.
1: That's right. Touchback Central.
2: They look great.
1: Doing great. All right, we will continue with your phone calls. Kalen DeBoer at the top of the hour. You're listening to Reaction Monday here on Jocks.
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0: is 10:50. Appreciate everybody reaching out on this Reaction Monday. As always, we will get to your text messages next hour. 205-834-9450. We've got a full bank of phone calls. We will try to get to as many as we possibly can. Kalen DeBoer, he will meet with the media at the top of the hour. Reminder, Alex Golish, with this being a bye week for the Tigers, he is actually in Birmingham speaking today at lunch at the quarterback club. So you will not hear his weekly segment on this show, but we will talk Auburn in the 12 noon hour with Mike Gittins from the War Report. Let's go to Stan. He joins the program on this Reaction Monday. Stan, I hope you're well.
1: Well, I have been better. You hit it on the head, Pat, when you said Auburn's not disciplined. They're not. I mean, you don't call fair catches at the 10-yard line about four times on a punt. You know, I mean, that's undisciplined right there. We're undisciplined because we too many penalties and turnovers. That, to me, that's being undisciplined, but I understand that's part of the game. I'm not making excuses. I'm just stating facts. Like I told Conrad, some people get making excuses and stating facts confused.
0: Well,
1: you understand?
0: I know exactly what you're talking about because you mentioned it. Auburn was flagged again. 9 offensive penalties, 8 were accepted. 8 of those penalties were called on the offensive line. And when your offensive line is having those errors, it's not going to be clean, and you're not going to be able to protect your quarterback and do the things because you're off schedule. And so that continues to be the biggest issue, in my opinion, is the offensive line and how poorly they've played.
1: Yeah, and you hit it on the head again about that 4th-and-1. Why didn't they do the tush push? They got a 230-pack. Yeah. That's what I was listening to the radio, and that's what Andy Bertram and Jason Campbell said. Do the touch push. I mean, Byron Brown, when he pitched it, if you go back and look at it, I guess you saw it. He was stumbling.
0: Yeah.
1: Stumbling when he pitched it off.
0: Yeah.
1: You know, I mean, that could have been more of a disaster than no gain on the play. And I don't know. It's just. I'm just frustrated. I mean, I've been watching Auburn football since I was 6 years old, and I'm 68, and my math serves me right. That's 62 years, fixing to be 63 at last day of this month. Since I can't voice my opinions on Tuesday anymore, I guess I'll have to get on the radio and do it, and people just have to put up with it.
0: No, hey, listen, dude, you have the right to your opinion, and we welcome your phone call anytime, Stan.
1: All right, I appreciate it.
0: Thank you, Stan.
1: Thank y'all.
0: All right, thank you so much. Stan was one of our regulars on Tuesdays, and his work schedule's kind of been prohibiting him from joining us on Tuesday, but it's always great to hear from him.
2: Yeah, absolutely, and I think he has a very similar opinion to a lot of Auburn fans on this Monday. All right, let's try to get one more phone call in here before we go to Kalen DeBoer in Tuscaloosa. Let's go to Garrett, who is with us in Tuscaloosa. How you doing, Garrett?
3: Guys, roll tide.
0: Hey, Garrett.
3: Hey, so I was just going to say, can we finally stop glazing Kamario Taylor now? Gosh, man. I thought John McConnell was going to run down there on the field on Saturday and start making out with him. That's if they couldn't do anything wrong in Sean McConnell's eyes on Saturday. Jesus Christ, man. That's it. It just goes to show you they haven't played anybody since they've met us. That's it. You're talking about a team that won 5 games last year. That doesn't get fixed in one offseason. They've got at least 3 more losses this season coming up. That kid won't even be in New York.
0: I agree with that. I agree with that. There are much tougher games. I'm not saying tougher than what they faced this weekend. I'm just saying on their schedule, they have definitely got more L's coming than W's probably.
3: Yeah. And I also want to say, y'all mentioned the stat about Alabama being winning all our games before 11 o'clock earlier.
0: Yeah.
3: You know, I was thinking about that Saturday. What's up with all these crazy stats in college football? Like Alabama's 17-0 and games before 3 o'clock if they cut the field grass on a Thursday.
0: I'll tell you why. You know why, Garrett? It's because everything is based now on gambling. And so gambling, you're always looking for the trend that you can bet on. That's why you're hearing all these fun stats.
3: I always think it's funny. You know, if the ice cream man pulls up.
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13: Eagles head coach Nick Sirianni is going to take a lot of the criticism for the team's blown 20-10 lead, losing 24-20 yesterday to the Los Angeles Rams. A couple decisions Sirianni made went against the team. But I want to blame Eagles defensive coordinator Vic Fangio. What in the world has happened to this defense, allowing two touchdown drives by L.A. in the fourth quarter? Fangio deserves the blame, not Sirianni. I'm Nick Costos.
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0: is 11 o'clock. Welcome back in. It's hour number two of Reaction Monday, 205-834-9450. Kane Womack is wrapping up in Tuscaloosa. As soon as the defensive coordinator gets done, we will hear from Kalen DeBoer in just a couple minutes. So we appreciate everybody texting and calling in. We will get to as many phone calls and text messages as we can. I know a lot of folks want to talk about Alabama's impressive win in Starkville. Got Georgia coming up on Saturday. Bama is a slight favorite, 2-point favorite as of this moment. Meanwhile, Auburn, they have the week off as the bye week has come on the Auburn schedule. They will get ready for the Georgia Bulldogs next week. So Alex Golich is actually in Birmingham speaking at the quarterback club. And we'll hear from Mike Gittens in 1 hour from now. We'll get his perspective on this Auburn football team. One thing is for sure, when it comes to your plumbing, you really don't want to wait until you've got a problem before you know who you're going to call. 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Bama gets the big 56-23 win of the Mississippi State Bulldogs. That's 17 straight wins now over Mississippi State. 89th all-time in the series, 23-4 now for the Alabama Crimson Tide in the city of Starkville, Mississippi. The Tide against AP top 25 teams since 2008. They have a 7-7-4 win-loss percentage. They're 89-26 against top 25 opponents since 2008. And Garrett was making fun of me. That stat I gave last hour, Alabama is now 30-0 in regular season games when they kick off before noon. That started back in 2008 because in 2007, Mississippi State beat Alabama before noon. That was the last time. So we're waiting Kalen DeBoer as he is getting ready to come to the microphone. Let's now go to Tuscaloosa, Alabama, head football coach Kalen DeBoer.
1: Hey, appreciate the guys and just how they reset every week. Starts with our coaching staff. I think they do a good job, setting the tone today with meetings and kind of putting last week's game to bed and just moving forward. And so I think our staff does a great job and trickles down to our players. They now going into week six, understand the routine, continue to refine their individual process, understand what our schedule looks like. We keep trying to just make it more efficient and better all the time. And so I thought our guys, even though we made some mistakes in the game, I thought we did a good job of continuing to just press forward, continue to focus on the next play. That's something we preach all the time. It's easier said than done, especially when you're on the road. And I thought our guys did a good job with that. So just credit their mindset. I think everything went along with the trip and all that, I credit our guys. They just, they're a low maintenance group. Just appreciate that about them. They, I think they're grateful for the things they get and have and the opportunities. And, they go on the road, doesn't matter what it looks like. Told them I'm not going to fly them the day of a game somewhere. But thought the way they handled everything. We were ahead of schedule pretty much with everything all weekend. And they're keeping the main thing the main thing. That's really what it comes down to, is they keep the main focus on their preparation, their mindset, the game, and the moments that they have come their way. They're ready for them. They're prepared for them. And so I appreciate that part. So I think they truly enjoy the grind. They enjoy each other. They had a group of guys that proximity, obviously not far away. A lot of guys that traveled to the game, and our guys that did travel, our guys that were dressed, really made a point to make sure that those guys were in the locker room afterwards and, celebrated as well with us. And so I love that. Love that about our team, that, doesn't matter if you're a scout team guy and what your role is. You're on this football team and you have value. And so just, you know, love that part. I think it shows when good things happen, they celebrate each other's success. So Georgia, you know, they're going to be our toughest challenge by far up to this point. Coach Smart and just everything he's done there, you know, building that program up. And, you know, again, this season, just doing an amazing job from jumping on top of teams and, you know, seeing them getting after people in the first half and just staying the course and sustaining it all game long. Obviously, you know, this program, you know, would be where it's at with a lot of things he brought to it as well. So nothing but great respect for Coach Smart. And just, we know, again, we've got to be at our best this Saturday and looking forward to the great challenge.
2: All right. We'll start with Nick on the front right.
3: Yeah, this will be your fourth matchup against Georgia since you got here. What's, if anything, is different about this version of Georgia?
1: You know, I guess some of it just goes back to we've seen, you know, Gunnar Stockton now a number of times. And so, but he keeps getting better and, you know, there's more, I think probably more familiarity, and that's us with them and, them with us too, you know? And so, as much as there's new faces, maybe at a couple positions, there's a lot of the same faces and, you can see the little tweaks and little things that they continue to do to work around their personnel and get their guys highlighted, the right guys in the right spots, you know, especially on offense. And, you know, I think we do a lot of the same things. But just, you know, this version, I mean, has just jumped all over people. I think that's the biggest thing is they come out of the gate swinging. And so you got to be ready for that. And, you know, we got to be ready when the ball is kicked off.
4: Just want to see if you had an update on Javen James, Justin Hill, and Desmond Umazulu.
1: Javen, we were optimistic that he can return this week. You know, we'll kind of see as the week goes on. Desmond, he's continued to work back, but he'll likely not be ready for this week and probably a couple more weeks yet. And then who's the other one you said? Justin Hill, yeah. Justin. Just working back from his, you know, lower extremity injury. You know, he'll be back this season too, but more than likely not this week.
2: Go to the front left, Chase.
5: Between Mal Waldrop playing a lot of, early, I guess, against Kentucky, and now Tyrell Miller gets a game at tackle, you've gotten to see the depth on the offensive line in action a little bit now. Just how do you feel like your ability to plug somebody in somewhere up front if you need to?
1: Yeah, I think Coach Clem's done a really good job of, you know, getting their minds, you know, to that spot in the off season, having everyone ready. He's built up competition within that group. He's built up expectations. It doesn't matter if you're a starter or a backup. And again, kind of that be ready, not get ready mentality that we talk about as a team as well. You know, Mal brings a physicality, you know, even though he's younger, he brings a physicality that I think has helped our team. He's got a kind of a no-nonsense approach. He's what you want in an offensive lineman. And, you know, it was great to see Tyrell get out there. And Tyrell is crazy

0: You're averaging 50 points a game through these first five, basically. Just with all the new faces on offense, did you kind of think it was going to be able to click this fast? And just how well have you seen them kind of work together?
1: Well, I think Ryan Grubb and the offensive staff, and again, new faces there just coming together, did a nice job in the offseason coming up with the things that they first thought were going to be a part of, like, who we could be. And, you know, you're trying to figure out the quarterback position and, you know, who that is and, you know, what that person, what those people are capable of. And then just, you know, development. I know we talk about a lot, especially with that side of the ball right now, because there are some younger players, but development in the tight end room and just what that looks like there and the pieces that have come together. They have roles, but they all now, I think, are understanding that, okay, if I can do, like, you know, if I can block like Josh Ford, and Josh seems like, hey, if I can, you know, run routes, and I'm going to learn from Caleb and Marshall. And I think they all have taken pieces from each other's game and adding it to their own and becoming more well-rounded individually. But I think each position has kind of done that. You see the running back room now thriving, and there's great competition there to just get those reps. So we've talked about the offensive line. And so just a credit to, you know, Coach Grubb just, you know, really keeping his thumb on the coaches there in that room, and those guys all, you know, staying the course. And I think our guys believe. I think they got a good energy and a good vibe about them. They should. But they know that you're only as good as your last game. And so this week's going to be their greatest test by far as well, too. So I know they're looking forward to it. But I like the direction it's going.
2: Hey, Kalen, do you have an update on Jordan Edmonds?
1: Yeah, Jordan will still be out for quite a while yet, still towards the there's a chance he could come back here even in the regular season, but it will be a little bit yet.
3: Jump the back, far right.
4: With the president coming, did that impact your communications at all last time he came? And what are your protocols for if your communications do get shut down at some point?
1: Yeah, I don't remember anything really, I guess, last time. With that, it was the same game, so I think we were pretty clean with that. And just, you know, we had to get through that on the offensive side earlier this season, obviously against Kentucky, and you know, that's with Coach Grubb up in the booth, and so Coach Womack being on the field, it's a little bit easier, you know, to be able to work through. But, you know, both sides of the ball certainly talk about what we would do if those situations happen.
5: Yeah, is your preparation for a top five team different from other games?
1: No, I mean, I think, again, that's what you want in a team, is a team that just every game is working to be their best. And I think our guys, I mean, that's what I appreciate about them. And, you know, there's data that we show, and I spoke of that in the past. There's this data we can show that shows that this team continues to get stronger in the weight room. They continue to get faster on the football field, not just on game days, but in practice, the way we're running, the way we're operating, they literally are moving faster and faster. So that, to me, is indicative of the mindset, and that they know they're not there, and they're staying humble and hungry, and you know, coaching staff doing a good job of pulling the best out of them. So that's us. I mean, we understand what Georgia is, but in the end, we really try to keep it about us and our progress, and, you know, continue to move forward. But, you know, certainly, again, a great challenge this week.
3: Go to Jamie in the back middle.
6: Hey, Coach, what tells you Keelan is ready for a game like Georgia?
1: Yeah, I mean, he continues to, I think, stay calm, cool, and consistent, you know. You know, he's just prepares. I mean, I can see the preparation. I go sit in the room and, you know, drop in multiple rooms, but when you pop in the quarterback room, you can hear kind of what's being said earlier in the week, and you can hear kind of what that messaging is as the week goes on. And he's on top of every little detail of the game plan, and that's what it takes in games like this, where those details matter, and it's going to be the difference, you know, a lot of times in what happens, and finishing drives and finishing, you know, situational moments, end of the half, end of the game. You know, it's the details that matter. And so last year, I mean, I can think of now, obviously, you know, we've had multiple times against these guys that's came down to the wire, and you got to execute in the critical moments. And, you know, I think

0: she's prepared for that.
1: Coach, with a game like this, naturally there's a lot more outside noise. How important is consistent messaging from you, and what are you kind of instilling in the team this week?
0: I guess I give our guys a lot of credit. We set the tone with them the first day. We started fall camp about there's always going to be noise around the program. There always is. It's good, bad, ugly. I mean, depending on how it's, you know, what you're doing, and it's not going to matter, you know. In the end, you have to really hone in. And that messaging was, a lot of it was for our players, especially that were new to the program, and just understand that it is different at Alabama. That's what you came for and what we signed up for. And they've done a great job. I think the guys who were here have really set the tone in a lot of different ways. Maybe their own meetings that they continue to have throughout the week individually or collectively as players only that continue to happen. But then I think a lot of it just comes down to their focus, and they don't just talk about it, they do it. I think we've talked a lot about working in silence and letting their success be their own noise that they put out there. And so I give our guys, credit for really living up to that messaging that we have internally. And they do. They put in the work. And, my expectation is just to have them go cut it loose on game day and let the things that they've been trying to work on show up through success and, execution on the football field.
2: That is Kalen DeBoer, met with the media for about 16 minutes in Tuscaloosa. It is Alabama Georgia week, as he kind of reviewed what happened, gave us a lot of good injury updates for the Alabama roster, some guys that have been out, and also his thought as they prepare themselves for Gunnar Stockton and the Georgia Bulldogs. When we come back, we'll recap what he just told us. Also, Kirby Smart is meeting with the media right now. Already some interesting comments from him about his opposition coming up this weekend. We'll go over that, continue with your phone calls, text messages. This is Reaction Monday on Jocks.
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0: It is 11:21. Welcome back in. This is Reaction Monday on Jock's Three-Man Front. Pat and Conrad with you today. Landrum will be back with us tomorrow as we will be live at Social Taco. Hope you'll come on by and see us. And on Friday, we will be at Birmingham Mitsubishi, located on Parkway East, right off of I-59 as you're heading northeast in Jefferson County. Come by and see us. We'll have plenty more to tell you about what the kind of fun and frivolity we're going to have on Friday. A lot of great giveaways, so stay tuned for that because it's going to be an event that you want to be a part of coming up this Friday at Birmingham Mitsubishi, right off of I-59, Parkway East, about 15 minutes from downtown Birmingham. You just heard Kalen DeBoer, and moments ago, Kirby Smart meeting with the media there in Athens. He opened up Alabama Week saying, "We start our prep today for Alabama, which has a tremendous team. A lot of respect for Coach DeBoer, the way that he goes about things." He says they have an extremely physical football team. They're good on both sides and on special teams. Their quarterback is really fun to watch, and this will be a tough place to play. Also on Keelan Russell, he says the quarterback is playing amazing. The talent this guy has is pretty incredible, and they've got pretty a good scheme around him. A reporter also asked about the upcoming potential tropical storm that is developing in the Gulf of America coming up this weekend and how that potentially could affect the game itself. And he says, you know, you've got to plan based on it, and you've got to change the plan based on future forecast. I don't get too much into talking to the kickers about it because of the prior preparation. That does not shock me that Kirby Smart did not have a conversation on a daily basis with his kickers. I'm just saying.
1: I don't know. He's busy with some of the other position groups.
0: Yeah, I just don't. I don't think that's one of the big things.
1: Is it just like a roll call kind of thing where they put kickers here, present, all right, and then just check that off the list?
0: That's why you have a good special teams coach. All right, what's going on? All right, good. About 2 minutes of conversation about that. I would guess.
1: I would think so as well. It's a big week for Kirby. We'll see if he can. I think this is a big from a narrative standpoint for Georgia, right? Because you got him last time in dominant fashion. We were there in Atlanta. It was an ugly game, and Georgia manhandled Alabama. But it doesn't take away the history of this series over the last 15 years or so, and it's been very heavy. And it'll lean towards Alabama, but if you can win two in a row, one in the SEC title game, and then go to Tuscaloosa and beat them, right, maybe it starts to take that narrative away that Alabama owns you, and similarly for Alabama, it's, all right, was last December a blip on the radar because you were banged up at the end of the season, or is this kind of a new era? But regardless, right, if Georgia wins, you'll be 2-2 against DeBoer. If you win, Alabama wins, it'll be 3-1 against Kirby, so.
0: Yeah, and it goes back to what I've preached on this show ever since they decided to go to 9 conference games. You have to have the NFL mentality. And I heard Kirby Smart after the Vanderbilt game over the weekend, and he made it perfectly clear to everyone in the media that, yes, this is a big game against Alabama. Win or lose, you got another big game coming up after that against Auburn. And then just look at the schedule. I mean, it's a gauntlet every week, so you can't take it lightly. That's the way you have to approach it. I know it's a cliche you hear all the time. Go 1-0 this week. That's what the coaches are literally trying to do each and every week. Let's get back to the phones. Parker has been very patient and holding. Let's go to him next here on Three Man Front. Hey, Parker.
2: Good morning, y'all. How are y'all doing?
0: We're doing well, Parker. How are you?
2: I'm great. Just really excited for this game this weekend. My boss messaged me yesterday. She was like, "Hey, I scheduled you a double on Saturday. I hope that's okay." And I'm like, "I guess it will have to be okay." But we got us a little football game on Saturday. But do you think Coach DeBoer going into a big game like this on Saturday, do you think he prepares the players differently going into a?
0: I don't, Parker. I didn't mean to cut you off, but. Just based on covering Kalen DeBoer for the last 3 years, it honestly, I mean, you can tell maybe a few times where he's been frustrated about certain things, but he's just an even keel guy. I mean, whether you're playing Georgia this week or East Carolina, to me, there's no different. Now, a lot of the guys that are maybe in Tuscaloosa on a daily basis, like a Mike Rodak or a Nick Kelly, you know, they might be able to tell you something different. But to me, Conrad, what do you think? I think he's even keel. Whether you're playing Georgia or Sisters of the Poor, I think he's going to prepare the football team in the exact same way.
1: Yeah, and you're look, I mean, Alabama and Georgia played so much over the last handful of years. Like, you know, this is going to be one of, if not the biggest games of the regular season every single time that you play them. But that's also what you go to Alabama for, right, is to play in these games. And especially with the way they played in the first five games, it's let's continue doing what we're doing because it's obviously working. And just because there's a big G on the jersey of the opponent or the helmet of the opponent you're going to play next week, that doesn't change the way that you prepare for it. On top of the fact that for Alabama, right, this has been, historically speaking, going back to what we were just talking about for the last 15 years or so, this has been a business-as-usual type of game for you.
2: Right, and I'm so excited, but I'm looking for Ryan Williams to have a really big game on Saturday. What do you guys think about that?
0: Well, I think Alabama needs for him to be a nice complementary piece to the whole wideouts. I think Kirby's smart enough to know as he looks at the film and sees, obviously, Brooks. How Brooks has really been your go-to guy this year.
1: Yeah.
0: In big-time situations. So if you don't pay attention to Ryan Coleman-Williams, you can see what Ryan Coleman-Williams can still do. That catch he had falling back made that adjustment on Saturday.
1: Oh, yeah, that's a catch he doesn't make last year. No, and you had Rico Scott at two touchdowns. You know, so it's like death by a thousand cuts, kind of.
0: Yeah.
2: I'm just so excited about this game and made the best team win, but I feel like Bama's got it. Just mistake, clean, free, clean mistakes. Just don't panic. I feel like everybody just needs to remain calm. I mean, it's easier said than done, but just treat it as the next game on the schedule.
0: Well, you are right, Parker, because you can't put all your eggs into this basket, and if you lose the game, it doesn't mean the season's over for Alabama. And if they win the game, it doesn't mean that they're going to play in the college football playoff championship. I mean, you have to temper your expectations based on the fact that this is NFL light now, and you have to program yourself now completely different than we did in years past. You can take a couple losses, just like Alabama did last year, and Alabama would still be in the conversation. So just because however you perform Saturday night, you know, you can't let one loss turn into two losses, and you can't let the one win dictate you not being prepared for the next game. So a lot will be determined, no question, about the SEC race and potentially the CFP, the pecking order, but you just got to go into it and just play your game.
2: That's right. And I hope you guys have a great week.
0: Thank you, Parker.
2: Roll Tide.
0: Thank you. Thank you for the call. We will continue with your calls, 205-834-9450. We will get to your text messages as well. This is Reaction Monday on Jocks.
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0: 11:33. Welcome back in. This is Three Man Front Reaction Monday. Pat and Conrad with you. Landrum out today. He'll be back with us tomorrow. Join us from Social Taco beginning at 10 a.m. tomorrow. Should be a lot of fun as always there on the Taco Terrace. So come on by and see us. We will be there until 2 o'clock. If you've never enjoyed the opportunity to come up and see us, it's a great group, great food, great time to talk some sports. So just join us on the program. Let's get back to the phones. An individual that we have not heard in quite some time. Welcome back to the program, the Crimson Convict.
1: What's up, Ed? How you doing, brother?
0: How have you been, my man?
1: I have been. I was telling Conrad, I took a little bit of a sabbatical, and I will say unashamedly that I've been really concentrating on my walk with the Lord for about the past year. So
0: outstanding.
1: I'm in good shape, my friend. How have you been?
0: We have been fantastic. Just great to hear your voice and glad to hear that everything seems to be going right. But what do you think about this year's Alabama Crimson Tide so far?
1: Look, brother, it is daylight and dark, right? And you know me. I'm not the type to wave the flag and jump on the bandwagon.
0: So basically you're not like Conrad. Conrad is a bandwagon flag waver. That's what Conrad does.
1: Brother, it's hard not to be with this team. But I'm going to tell you something. Here's the thing. So we got multiple options on the perimeter. We got three backs by committee. We got a Heisman Trophy candidate at quarterback. We're definitely better in the trenches. But here, I want to get your opinion on this. The thing I'm seeing this year that reminds me of the teams of old, how many true and redshirt freshmen are making impacts on this team right now?
0: It's tremendous because Courtney Morgan, when they started putting this roster together, it was a roll of the dice. Let's just be honest, because when you don't have, you know, let's take someone now like Lane Kiffin is approaching LSU completely different now because he can go out and he can try to put a fence up and keep all that top talent in the high school ranks in the state to come to LSU as opposed to go to Alabama or Ole Miss or Texas or Texas A&M. Well, Alabama has decided, you know what, we're going to go that youth route as well. They continue to recruit extremely well. Granted, when the transfer portal rankings come up, Alabama is not one of the higher ranked teams because they're continuing to do a very good job at recruiting the high school athlete. And by doing so, those guys are getting playing time, just like Xavier, you know, Griffin over the weekend. I mean, what he did over in Starkville.
1: Right.
0: You know, you're getting your opportunities and you're able to absolutely put a dynamic player on the field early and they're paying dividends for you. I think that's been the key. Like you said, you go back to the early days of Nick Saban. Saban would play all these five stars. Now, granted, you would have a couple five stars behind those five stars. Maybe not the case now with DeBoer, just because college football has changed. But it goes without saying those young guys are contributing, and that's huge for this team's success.
1: Agreed, yeah. Which bodes well for the future also. Now, I know it's going to be harder to hold on to these guys
0: right
1: in the NIL era. But with that being said, next week, and how many times have we seen this movie, dude? I mean, how many times have we seen Georgia and Alabama? You know, to see who's going to be the front thoroughbred in the SEC. But if Bama pulls this one off, if they win it, they are officially back. If they win it convincingly in a dominating fashion, then like I told Conrad, you're going to see the pharmaceutical antidepressant sales go up across the nation because Bama fatigue is going to set in again, brother.
0: But, okay, so let me play devil's advocate, though, for a second.
1: Sure.
0: What if they lose? What if Georgia comes in here and blows Alabama out? What is the psychological standpoint for the Alabama fan base moving forward?
1: I still don't think – here's the thing. I think you go from being a national championship contender to still a playoff team.
0: Okay.
1: But are we a – here's the thing, though. Are we a playoff team that's a one and done or, you know, plus one and out? That's where it goes from here. I don't think you totally, you know, sell stock in Alabama if they lose. If they get dominated, then yeah, there's going to be some people you're going to have to talk off the ledge. But as long as it's a close game, you're still looking at Alabama to be a strong contender on the national scope. But like I said, brother, that's not an option for me. The only two I got in my mind is either a win or a convincing win.
0: Okay. Well, CC, it's great to hear from you, brother. Hope that all is well, and I hope you get a chance to either come see us on Tuesdays or just give us a call back again. Love to hear from you.
1: I'll do my best. Y'all stay blessed, brother.
0: Thank you, CC. That is Crimson Convict joining us on the program. Let's go to Leeds now. Brandon is next on Three Man Front. Hey, Brandon.
2: Hey, good morning, guys. First of all, big Alabama fan. Y'all already know that. And I like Alex Gullish as a coach. And preseason, I bought into everything that they were selling. I drank the Kool-Aid thinking that, okay, Alabama's going to have an issue at the end of the year. After last week's game, the only conclusion that I can come to about their performance was those hideous Tennessee uniforms. I think that's what threw them off. just that whoever came up with that combination, they need a swift kick in the junk. That's just a Bama fan perspective. My next set of points. So with Alabama, you know, they have been talking about a complete game. We've got to play a complete game. You know, we played great in the first half on some, and then not so great in the second. And then, you know, we're a second half team. But after this week, do you feel that Alabama played a complete game? And I would love to hear your comments. Love the show. And by the way, Mr. Pat, Conrad and Damian, they need more than just 1 hour. And I know you have some pull with the suit, but we need more than just 1 hour in the mornings. Love you guys, and I'd love to hear your comments about Alabama.
0: Thank you, Brandon. I agree. I think they should be on from 5 till 7 a.m.
3: I appreciate it.
0: What? 5 to 7. Brandon said you needed more time. I mean, 5 to 7, right?
3: Yes, let's go with the earlier time.
0: Yeah. Are we taking time off of Mac and Q?
3: No, I just had. All right, we'll do from 10 p.m. to midnight. How about that?
0: Would you rather do that or do 5 to 7?
3: I'm a night owl, so I'd rather do that.
0: Okay. Now, back to his question. This is a really good question that Brandon, and can't wait to hear Conrad. I'm going to shock you here. To me, I thought South Carolina was a better all-around game for Alabama than the Mississippi State game.
3: Cleaner. Didn't turn the ball over.
0: That's why I would say South Carolina. I don't think Alabama has played that game yet, by the way.
3: They can still play better, yeah.
0: But for me, and I think it goes back to what you just said, being cleaner.
3: Yeah, I would be inclined to agree with that. I think with the Mississippi State thing, what you get so wrapped up in, right, is the quality of opponent. And so you look at how they beat opponent that we view as a much higher quality than South Carolina in very convincing fashion. But, yeah, in terms of a complete game, because that's – I mean, you just think hypothetically here. This doesn't matter, but hypothetically. All right, DeJon Lee doesn't muff the punt on Saturday. Daniel Hill doesn't fumble the second time right after that. I mean, there's a world where that game is, what, 70 to 16?
0: Possibly.
3: Something like that.
0: Possibly.
3: And then you're having a different conversation. But the thing with me for Alabama still is, yeah, you had the two takeaways or the two giveaways against Mississippi State. You got to clean that up. It's still – they look more confident in executing the offensive game plan and some of the things they like to do pre-snap, but it's still not perfect. And that's the kind of stuff that we'll probably talk about more during the week. That can come back and bite you against Georgia, right? Mm-hmm. Like those types of things can come back and bite you. But you just are also benefiting from having a quarterback that is so good that it doesn't matter if it's 3rd and 19 and he can throw a receiver open 40 yards down the field on a dot and make one of the most spectacular throws that you'll see in college football this entire season. So you do have that benefit. But, yeah, I don't hate your pick on that. I think South Carolina probably was a cleaner game. Outside of, 'cause the only bad thing that happened in that game was, what, the first play of the game, really, where you gave up 60 yards on the run? and then they, you know, didn't get any points off of it. But
0: yeah,
3: that was like the worst thing to happen.
0: And it goes without saying, if you ask Kirby Smart, they don't believe that Georgia has played their best game yet.
3: Oh, no, he's telling Georgia they're terrible this week.
0: And he's pointing out that Vegas thinks you're trash because Alabama's a favorite against you. It has been funny the last 24 to 48 hours watching some podcasts where a lot of other national college football folks are basically, you know, crying about Bama is better than Georgia. Bama should be ranked higher than Georgia. And it goes back to the biggest complaint people have about preseason polls is because Georgia was ranked so high that it's just kind of a process of elimination.
3: Yeah.
0: Because they haven't lost, they will continue to hold that spot or go up if somebody loses in front of them. Whereas people said from the eye test perspective that Alabama is a better football team because of the opposition that they've played over Georgia.
3: Yeah, and that's something that I'm sure will get brought up tomorrow with Mike Griffith because he has Alabama ranked ahead of Georgia in his ballot. Now, he also has some other, you know, things that might be controversial in the way that he ranked them. But, yeah, I think a lot of people, based on eye test, you would have Alabama over Georgia. But guess what? The good thing is these two teams are going to play each other this year, and they're going to play each other in 5 days. And if Alabama beats Georgia, I think they will probably be the number one team in the country come next Sunday. And if they lose, you know, they'll fall back a few spots, and it is what it is. But, you know, it'll be validation for one side or the other. It'll be the, well, Georgia didn't play anybody, and they weren't ready for the challenge of Alabama.
0: So or you're calling it now, if Alabama beats Georgia, you think they will leapfrog Texas and be the number one team?
3: Yeah, I would have,
0: Okay.
3: Because I think, based off of eye test, I understand why Texas is number one. It's because of the resume. Do you think Texas is the best team in the country right now?
0: For me, no.
3: I don't either. I think Alabama's better than Texas right now. But because of the resume, I understand why Texas is number one. I don't have a problem with that. They have the best win in the country. But if you pair what Alabama's done so far to this point with a win over Georgia on Saturday, I think they would be ahead of Texas. They'd be number one.
0: 205-834-9450. Top of the hour, Mike Gittins will join us. Talk a little Auburn football.
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0: Kalen DeBoer met with the media about 45 minutes ago. Some of the things that he talked about. He gave a huge compliment to his football team as a whole. He says they're a very low-maintenance group. He says, I appreciate that about them. He also says, we've talked a lot about working in silence and letting their success be their own noise they put out there. He says, when you come to Alabama, you will always have outside noise that you have to deal with. And I got a feeling that's kind of what Kalen DeBoer, how he tackles every day. Because there have been times when people like Conrad have come after Kalen DeBoer.
1: I'm no Hastings.
0: Or Stephen Tuscaloosa.
1: Oh, yeah.
0: And by the way, Steve, if you're listening, I know you listen every single day. I have a message from Damien. He says he cannot wait to see you again and have a conversation about Kalen DeBoer, especially if Alabama beats Georgia.
1: Oh, yeah, that'll be a good one. That'll be a good one.
0: And see, I cleaned it up because Damien said some other things that he was okay with me saying, but I'm not doing that.
1: Is Steve the only Alabama fan that's rooting for a 17-14 Alabama win where it's just a Kane Womack clinic all day and that's, you know, maybe a pick six here?
0: No, he's hoping for like a 9-7 win with Connor Talty just kicking 3 field goals.
1: Okay. So we're going game of the century LSU, kind of like that type of thing, but Alabama wins?
0: Yeah. Okay. That kind of thing. Also, DeBoer says there's data that we show that this team continues to get stronger in the weight room and faster on the football field. Interesting statement. Okay. He also had an update on some injuries for this Alabama football team on Javon James. Says we're optimistic he can return this week. We'll kind of see how the week goes. On Desmond Umezulu, probably out a few more weeks. Justin Hill will return this season, but unlikely this week. And Jordan Edmonds will be out for quite a while. He also added that he could return during the regular season. If you remember, he broke his foot in August. So not really sure when Edmonds will come back. They feel like he will be able to come back at some juncture, but as of right now, it looks like it's going to be an extended period of time.
1: Yeah, and I think with, you know, those injuries are unfortunate. The arrival, and we talked about it a little bit earlier, but Xavier Griffin looking the way he did on Saturday, that makes you feel a little bit better maybe about what that rotation can look like with Dezu and Justin Hill out, as having the younger guys step up there, and obviously in the secondary you've got depth, so you're going to be okay without Edmonds. Getting James back would be, I think it would be pretty big, because I wouldn't say that Tyrell Miller was bad on Saturday, but there were a couple times that he was kind of getting thrown around. There are a couple times that, you know, other offensive linemen are getting thrown around a little bit as well, but, you know, getting James back for that is huge, because I mean, Keelan Russell is just, he just looks like one of those guys where if you just give him time and he's not under constant pressure, you're going to have a chance to win every single game that you play, and probably by double digits because of how good that offense can be. So that's going to be a big part of it is Alabama's offensive line, how they hold up against Georgia.
0: All right, so Georgia, they took care of Vandy over the weekend, 38-14. Bulldogs improved to 5-0 overall, 3-0 in SEC play. That is their seventh straight win against the Vanderbilt Commodores. Gunnar Stockton just continues to just be outstanding. He was 25 of 32, 295, 3 touchdowns. Second half dominance, that was the key for Georgia. They led 21-14 at halftime. Then they scored 17 unanswered points. They held Vanderbilt to just 59 yards in the second half. Georgia finished with 471 yards of offense, including 295 through the air. 10 Bulldogs caught at least one pass.
1: Yeah, my only problem with Georgia over the weekend is that they didn't win by 24.5 points. But other than that, they looked good.
0: Okay. Now I know that you did not have Vanderbilt to cover in your office football pool.
1: I mean, it seemed like easy pickings there, but I guess not. Mm. That's why Vegas does what they do. They're pretty good at their job. 24.5 and won by 24.
0: Oh, you got to give credit. You know, Kirby came in the locker room, probably peeled the paint off, ripping into his defense.
1: Vandy, they played tough for a half.
0: Defense gave up 14 points in the first half, and then they allowed, 234, I think, was the number in the first half against Georgia's defense in the first half.
1: Yeah.
0: I mean, that's a pretty good clip if they play out the rest of the way, but they completely shut the Commodores down in the second half. So Georgia will come in here 5-0, 3-0 in the SEC. Bama, a slight 2-point favorite, according to Las Vegas. Well, the Auburn Tigers lost a disappointing game up on Rocky Top, 24-14 to the Tennessee Vols. Joining us next, it will not be Alex Golish. Bye week, he is actually...
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3: Kansas City Chiefs Las Vegas Raiders game yesterday was awesome, with the Chiefs winning 30-27. But despite the fact the margin of victory was only 3 points, I never felt like the Chiefs were going to lose. This was like watching the WWE champion go up against a mid-carder. The match can be awesome, but deep down, you know who's going to win. And in the end, it was Patrick Mahomes getting it done, like usual. I'm Nick Costner.
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2: 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Landrum Roberts, Pat Smith, Conrad Van Order. This is Three Man Front on Jux.
8: We're halfway home on this Reaction Monday. Welcome back in. This is Three Man Front on Jux. Pat Smith, Conrad Van Order with you until 2 o'clock. We heard from Kayla DeBoer about an hour ago. Typically, during this time slot, we air live the Alex Golish press conference. And Alex Golish, with this being a bye week, he's actually up here in Birmingham speaking. But we thought the next best thing, if you can't hear Alex Golish, let's go to one of the go-to guys when it comes to Auburn information and analysis when it comes to this football team. Mike Gittens joins us from the War Report. Mike, I hope your Monday is going well.
9: It is going well. We got a little bit of a break today, so no press conference, as you mentioned. But hopefully we'll get some news on how Auburn plans to spend this bye week, guys, kind of recouping from what really felt like a winnable game at Tennessee.
8: All right, so let's go back to that game, Mike. And as you're watching this game kind of play out, what was the most disappointing thing? I know there was a lot of things that caused Auburn to lose by 10, but what were some of the main keys to you watching it that Auburn, the fact that they did not have success in those areas, led to the fact that they lost by 10 on Rocky Top?
9: It's got to be slow starts, right? I mean, you played a game on the road where your defense gave up 3 points in the first half. And Auburn managed only 7, and that's only because the defense gave them a short field off the Xavier Atkins interception. I got to tell you, a lot has been asked of Alex Golish about the slow starts, the slow starting fourth quarters. It's baffling, actually. You brought Byron Brown here because he was supposed to help you set a safe floor offensively. And that floor has been effectively lowered from everything that we've seen. Again, they gave up 24 points at the end of the day, but at some point the dam is going to break if the water keeps just building up and building up against it. And that's what I think happened defensively here. The offense couldn't get anything going. Couldn't get to help their defense out by keeping them off the field. It's got to be the offense and the offensive line, I think. Freeze took a lot of heat over his offensive lines, and I got to tell you, his line was better than this one. Last year's line was better than this one. This line, Golish asked for prayers when we asked him this offseason about the offensive line. And I got to tell you, I see why he asked for prayers.
0: Okay, Mike, that's kind of where I wanted to go with my question, and it's more about the discipline of it, right? Because you had, I believe it was 7 penalties called on the offensive line alone in the Tennessee game. You had your first 2 drives. You get false starts on both of them. You end up going 3 and out and punting. What seems to be the disconnect there? Because hearing from Alex Golish all offseason in the early part of the season, it's about hammering home the discipline, and that seemed to be like that was going to be an identity of this team, and so far it just hasn't.
9: Yeah, I don't know if I have a good answer for that. I think there are a lot of parts of this offense that have been really, really disappointing. And, you know, at the end of the day, when you look at, you know, the things that aren't working right, this offensive line is playing so far below a level that I think they can actually run a version of the offense that they feel like will be effective, it's kind of crippled them some. The discipline parts of it, their motto, be who you say you are, it's a lot of disappointing things. It's not just offensively. I mean, look at the 2 personal foul penalties that really extended a drive for Tennessee by the same player. Hands to the face, illegal hands to the face. It's just disappointing that this is where they're at. And in spite of that, you still had a chance to win. So they've got to go back to the drawing board. They've got to find something that will work for them, because Alex Golish himself described the October slate as a gauntlet. Well, Tennessee was supposed to be the easiest of those games, potentially, and he lost that one. So they're going to have to pull off a miracle, I think, in the next 4 weeks.
1: All right, so let's go back to that controversial 4th-and-1 call. First off, did you like the call itself? Second of all, the actual play call. Just kind of break that down for us in 2 parts. Did you like for them going for it that deep in your own territory? And 2, were you okay with the particular play call that they used to try to get the 4th-and-1?
9: Yeah, I'm okay with them going for it. I like the call to go for it. What I don't like is not leaning on your 230-pound quarterback to go get less than a foot. I didn't understand that. I did not like the play call and the toss. The way Alex Golish described it, it was like it was a look that they saw on defense that they liked, on Tennessee's defense that they liked. And so that's why they decided to make that play. So, you know, what it boils down to is it was the right decision, but obviously they didn't execute it, so it was the wrong call. I hated the call. When you need that little, I hate throwing the ball. I hate taking the ball out of Byron Brown's hands in that situation. I think he should have kept it. I think they should have snuck it up the middle, gotten the foot, and kept the drive going.
0: Speaking of Byron, Mike, there's no doubt about it, right? He was very effective with his legs on Saturday, over 100 yards rushing, had the touchdown, had that long 50-plus yard run at one point as well. And you can see the athleticism from him. But when it comes to being a quarterback, right, and making reads, processing a defense, not turning the ball over, he just hasn't really lived up to expectations, I think, in a lot of people's minds. So now, you know, we're 5 games into this season. How would you evaluate Byron Brown? Another 3 turnovers from him on Saturday. He's tied for the most interceptions in the SEC right now with Leavitt. Just where are you on Byron Brown almost halfway through the season?
9: Yeah, I think that Byron Brown to this point is play. And I want to separate the play from the person, because this is not a personal attack on Byron Brown. I think his play has been disappointing. I think for what you gave up to get him here, that experiment has been a failure. And I don't know that Golish has – so there was a question asked of Golish in the post game about Byron Brown getting into or not being able to get into a rhythm. And he actually, you know, pushed back on the idea that Byron – was not in a rhythm and pointed to other things. But I would challenge Coach Golish on that interception that Byron threw. Who was that on? He just sailed that ball. It was a bad interception. And as you pointed out, he's tied for the lead in the SEC in interceptions. A lot of the turnovers really have been the most disappointing from Byron. You got to protect the football. I mean, a senior quarterback with as much experience as he has, and at times, he's just not seeing it. So your line at this point, I think, is what it is. I posed a hypothetical to our listeners, guys, about whether the money they spent to get Byron Brown here would have been better spent on a top-tier offensive line.
1: In regard,
9: and I think that
1: well, I was just gonna, yeah, I was just gonna ask you, Mike, in regards to moving forward, if Byron Brown continues to have the interceptions that he's been having, and let's just say that, I mean, because this could be an ugly October for the Auburn Tigers just because of the strength of the schedule and their opponents. Is there any chance that Byron Brown gets benched, or is it the loyalty that he has to his former quarterback in South Florida? Is that going to be, I'm going to ride or die with him all year?
9: It feels like a ride or die kind of situation. I don't want to speak for Alex Golish, and I don't want to put words in his mouth. But I will tell you, whenever challenged on Byron Brown, he seems to point to other things. And certainly Byron Brown is not even the number one thing wrong with this offense, I don't think. But his play is a factor, and so that question is going to be asked that, you know, hey, are you getting what you expected out of Byron? Because it can't be all everybody else's fault, right? I got to tell you, it feels to me, and this is just my personal opinion, I want to be clear about this, that, you know, he's not going to pull Byron out until the season's in the tank. So, you know, the season will be done before he pulls Byron out, you know, and Auburn will be staring down at least 5-7 guaranteed before he makes the decision. This was Byron's senior year. And what I didn't like about the situation that set up was they were trying to sell that even with Byron coming in, that it was going to be a competition of QBs, right? And Byron was coming to compete. And I don't think anybody

0: standpoint, that does suggest that another quarterback couldn't come in and give you at least some productivity. It would be rough for anybody behind this offensive line. I want to be clear about that, especially with them failing to be able to run block at a level that Auburn fans are used to. But this feels like a step back because, you know, and I had this quote. I wanted more information before I made this determination. But after the Baylor game, I really was scratching my head at their inability to run the ball on Baylor. Now, Dave Aranda said that he liked his defensive line, and he talked about that before the game. That was his most improved group. But I got to tell you, man, Hugh ran for 308 yards on Baylor. And Auburn didn't do anywhere close to that. I thought the run game looked anemic. And so far, there's not been a single game, Power 4 game this year, where I haven't felt like the run game looks somewhat anemic. They're not getting anything out of Jeremiah Cobb. I thought he would be one of the backs of the best backs in the SEC this year. It's just not coming together. You know, the coaches have to look at themselves first as to why. And then you got to look at changes, man. I mean, you're still 3-2, and you know, you got a whole season in front of you. But, you know, you've got a lot of talented teams in front of you as well, too. So they're going to have to look at some changes. If it's not going to be coaching or play calling or anything of that nature, then where else do you go but personnel?
1: Mike Giddens from the War Report joining us here on Three Man Front. Mike, that's kind of where I was going to go. You brought it up there, and Jeremiah Cobb has not been nearly as effective as I think many of us were expecting him to be. Based on what you saw Saturday, I know a lot of fans were wanting more Omar. And to, you know, maybe the coaching staff's credit, right, he gets 10 carries compared to 3 for Cobb. Was that an indicator for you that moving forward, Omar is going to be that guy that is now RB1? Because the offense, maybe the numbers weren't eye-popping from him on Saturday, but the offense just seems to be more effective when it is Omar Mabson in the backfield over Cobb.
0: Yeah, I agree that it appears that way. I'm not sure if it's fair. Let's start Omar for a game and see how he plays from the beginning of the game as RB1. And I think both those guys are extremely talented. And I love a good underdog story, man. I mean, that guy came from the absolute back of the depth chart, right, to be sharing carries at RB1, essentially, with Jeremiah Cobb. But, I mean, I think it was 9 carries for Jeremiah. You know, all your running backs in single digits, with Byron Brown being the only one with double-digit carries, doesn't work for me at all. They don't seem really committed to the run, and I know circumstances somewhat dictate that, but, you know, it's just disappointing that they cannot commit to the run the way they promised. It was a promise. We're going to run the piss out of the football. That's what he said. One of our listeners said, "I think the football's in the bathroom right now, unable to pee, man. Like, piss is still in the football." So I really hope that they can solve that. Alex Golish is a smart guy. It's a lot of pressure in this job, you know. And this year one experiment, I don't believe in calling for any coach's head after 1 year, but certainly accountability still has to be asked for based on what was said and what we see, because the investment, according to our friend Nathan King of 247, is upwards of $30 million in this roster. That's like a $30 million roster to you guys?
2: No, it absolutely doesn't. Not to mention the fact that probably the highest paid player on that team is not performing to the level that they remotely thought he would. And I'm talking about Byron Brown. All right, so let's talk about the ceiling for this football team now. We got the bye week. An adjustment based on what you thought at the beginning of the year, Mike, or is the team on schedule like you thought? What are we looking at now as we get ready for Georgia, LSU, Ole Miss, and so on?
0: They are 100% not on schedule, guys. They're not on schedule. They're not close to on schedule. And I thought 1-3 would be a good result for October for Auburn. But since you lost Tennessee and the way you lost it with the offense still struggling, I'm not so sure 0-4 is off the table. So that would put Auburn at what, 3-6 headed into November? That's rough. That's really rough. Or 5-3, I'm sorry, headed into November. That's a rough

0: result. So I think the ceiling for this team might be 6-6 now. That's my adjustment prediction. If nothing changes offensively, I'll give them Arkansas because I still think Arkansas is not great. I'll give them Samford. But between Mississippi State, Alabama, LSU, Ole Miss, and Georgia, you know, which one of those games is Auburn most likely to get? Probably Mississippi State, but they don't look like the pushovers that a lot of the odd sites predicted them with the same odds to win the SEC as Arkansas at the beginning of the season. They look a lot better than that. So, yeah, I'm going with 6-6 as a ceiling.
1: All right, Mike, before we let you get out of here, we spent a lot of time talking about the offense, and I know that's where a lot of the focus has been and the struggles on that side of the ball. And you talked about the defense earlier, right? And it has the feeling of they can hold up for only so long, right? When you're not getting any help on the offensive side, eventually that's going to burst. And you saw that, I think, in the third quarter a little bit of the Tennessee game, for example. But a big part of the plan, it felt like from the higher-ups, was we're going to hire a coach, but we want DJ Durkin to stay on as the defensive coordinator. Where are you on DJ Durkin right now, five games into the season? Because I think most people would say this defense, while it hasn't necessarily been bad, it certainly hasn't felt like it's built on the success that they had last year.
0: Well, I mean, if you look at the Power Four games, they gave up 16 points to Baylor. They gave up, 15 points to Vanderbilt. You laid the egg at Florida, but look at Florida, man. Look what Florida's offense did to Ole Miss. They scored more points on Ole Miss than they did on Auburn. And you gave up 24 to Tennessee on the road. I think Durkin's defense has been exactly what his defenses have been, right? You're going to move the ball between the 20s on them at times. But, that freshman quarterback, Bazon Brandon, he left the game with -9 yards of offense. So I have a hard time pointing at them as the real problem. Sometimes your best defense is a offense that sustains drives and keeps your defense off the field. But when you can't sustain drives, you're giving them more offensive opportunities. And these are talented kids on the other side of the ball. I said this on our show. The expectation for the defense cannot be perfection for you to win games. And that's what it feels like. It feels like if they don't go out and pitch a shutout or a 7-point game, then you're not going to win.
2: Outstanding thoughts on the Auburn football team by Mike Gittins. Mike, enjoy the rest of the Monday of no players or coach coverage. I know that they will obviously get back on the practice field and they will start looking ahead to the Georgia Bulldogs. But as always, we appreciate your time and your honesty.
0: All right. Thanks, guys. I appreciate you having me.
2: Thank you so much. Mike Gittins joined us on the Higginbotham Hotline. 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We come back, we'll get to your text messages, 205-834.
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0: Welcome back in. Reaction Monday here on Jocks and Three Man Front. Appreciate you tuning us in. We'll be live tomorrow. Social Taco from 10 until 2. Friday, we'll be live at Birmingham Mitsubishi from 10 until 2. So a couple opportunities to come out and join the program. We appreciate that greatly. 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It came. 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Call Abide. 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Find out any of the other information that you desire at abideroof.com. A couple of scheduling updates before we get back to this conversation we just had with Mike Gittens. The Alabama-Tennessee game, the kickoff has officially been slated for 2:30. That is 2:30 kickoff on Rocky Top coming up in a couple weeks.
1: Yeah, we did our part for the night game.
0: Meanwhile, great news for UAB Blazers. Coming up next week, East Carolina.
1: Thursday, right?
0: Coming to town.
1: Mm-hmm.
0: And that game has now been selected. You ready for this? The Thursday night game on ESPN.
1: Oh, that's awesome. Very nice.
0: Yep. October 15th, East Carolina UAB, Protective Stadium. Great crowd this weekend for the Blazers. Had, I think, over 22,000. They had 24,000 the week before against Navy. Great crowd. So go support the UAB Blazers as they will be taking on East Carolina Thursday night, national television. So need to have a big crowd there on that Thursday night.
1: That's great. You can go watch UAB Thursday, then, you know, local high school on Friday, and then Saturday you got college. So that's a dream weekend right there.
0: So Mike Gittens, and if you missed that interview, it will be uploaded soon to the Three Man Front podcast. You need to go back and listen to that. Just some incredible comments about the Auburn football team so far. But I asked him in particular about that 4th-and-1 call. Some folks like the aggressiveness. Others like the aggressiveness, just did not like the actual play call. Here's Alex Golish after the game discussing that highly talked about 4th-and-1 call.
2: You know, we've got a couple of years of running it inside, running it off tackle the other way. The thought is the pictures they had shown that they would chase it off the backside edge. We thought we could go hat for hat with Sig and then put Cobb in space. It sucked a little bit being on the left hash there, being tucked up against the sideline, but that was the thought process there.
0: It's Alex Golish on the highly talked about 4th-and-1 call.
1: Okay, I appreciate him explaining the reasoning, and it, like, okay, I can see that. You're going based off of, hey, if they've watched the film, they're going to expect us to do this or this, so we're going to do this instead. Now, it didn't work, but I just go back to, you said the same thing, I said the same thing, Mike Gittens just said the same thing. I think 99% of the Auburn fan base said the same thing when the play happened. It's, you have a mobile, athletic, 230, 40, whatever pound quarterback. Can you get a foot? Like, that's what you're paying them for in that kind of a situation. If you're going to put the game on the line, which they were in that situation, wouldn't you want the ball to be in his hands? I think that's where the criticism more so comes from, the decision of the play call, than it does going for it in that situation.
0: I use baseball analogies all the time on this this show, because y'all know how much I love baseball. It's like a pitcher. If you're going to get beat on your best pitch. If you're a fastball pitcher, do not throw an Uncle Charlie up there or throw a slider or an off-speed pitch and get it slammed. If you're going to get beat and someone's going to put it in the upper deck, throw your fastball, your best pitch. To me, same thing in football. The ball needs to be in your best player's hands, period. Line up under center, tush-push, get your yard, drive continues. But sometimes you start getting into the analytics. It's just like yesterday. You know, Soriano today, right now, he is trying to defend his decision. If you saw the Philadelphia Eagles game against the Rams, he decided not to go for a field goal, went for it, failed to get it, and now this morning the Philadelphia fans and the media are ripping him apart, but he said he went on the analytics, and the analytics said to go for it.
1: Sometimes you just take the points.
0: Yes.
1: And guess what analytics don't account for? It's not a it is a statistical analysis of something you can't account for. And I know Alex Golish brought up, but like momentum, the atmosphere of the game, what's happened before that. You know, that's all what it falls on the coaches. And yeah, it's just analytics of, they're good, but I think we rely on them a little too much sometimes.
0: Mike Gittens also brought up the fact that you had Alex Golish take offense to some questions about his quarterback being able to get into a rhythm.
2: I honestly thought, for the most part, he wasn't a rhythm when we weren't first and 15 and having to restart drives. Even in some of those situations, I felt like he wasn't a rhythm. I felt like he felt it well. I thought, or he saw it well. I felt like he read the run game well. I felt like he read the pass game well. I thought he had some scramble opportunities that were really big. There were some quarterback run opportunities that were really big. I don't know if I agree with you on that.
0: All right, that's Alex Golish not agreeing with a reporter about Byron Brown not being in a rhythm as a quarterback.
1: Yeah, and I don't think anybody's surprised to hear him, you know, essentially have his quarterback's back, right? Because that is, Byron Brown is his guy from South Florida. They paid a lot of money to bring him over here, and, you know, we talked about that with Mike, too. Like, I would be shocked if you saw him on the bench this year for any reason other than an injury, potentially, right? Because you're going to live and die with your guys. And I think that's who Alex Golish is. I would just be curious, you know, maybe for him to expand a little bit on that statement of, okay, at which point in the game did you feel like he was really in a rhythm? Because you had, okay, you had one touchdown drive where the ball was handed to you on an interception, which, great play by Atkins, by the way. But the ball was essentially handed to you close to the red zone, and you capitalized, which was good. And then you had another drive where it was a great offensive drive for Auburn, but you had, what, three explosive plays, and you scored a touchdown because of three plays. That's great. You're happy about that. But outside of that, it never really felt like he was in a rhythm outside of that, really that one drive where you had three big plays and you scored.
0: And maybe he was talking about the fact that his quarterback seems a bit disjointed is because the offensive line is playing so bad.
1: Yeah, and that's fair. But your quarterback's also, he turned the ball over three times. We talked about it. He is tied for the league lead in interceptions.
0: Yes,
1: and
0: he is.
1: You add the fumbles on top of that. It's not, yeah, the offensive line's not helping him. A lot of the other players aren't helping him, but the decision-making has also been
0: suspect.
1: Suspect.
0: Yeah. We will get to your text messages. We have got hundreds of text messages that we will try to get to in the next couple segments of the show. Phone lines are open. We are wide open the rest of the way, 205-834-9450. It's been a very active Reaction Monday, both Auburn and Alabama fans chiming in of the weekend's activities. We will also kind of go over a couple of other games around the Southeastern Conference because there's a lot of storylines happening across the Southeastern Conference, including a hot seat in Columbia, South Carolina. We'll give you the latest on that. So much more. Hour and a half to go. This is Three Man Front on Jocks.
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0: So now we told you that the third Saturday in October, big game on Rocky Top between Alabama and Tennessee. That is going to be a 2:30 kickoff. 2:30 kickoff from Rocky Top between those two teams. Guess what's going on that night on ABC? Because some people were wondering, why is it Tennessee and Alabama the primetime game on ABC? Notre Dame and BYU will be the primetime game on ABC at 6:30 on October 17th. It will be the first non-SEC ACC game not on ABC primetime since 2023.
1: Wow.
0: When it was Washington and Oregon State. So it's been three years since the primetime game on ABC did not feature either an SEC or ACC team.
1: Okay. Well, we're all Mormons that night, so.
0: Let's see, there's, never mind. I'm not going to follow up there.
1: Come on.
0: No, no. If Landrum was here, I would definitely angle for that joke, but no, we'll be good today.
1: No, it's all right. We'll be able to soak it in primetime.
0: That was good.
1: Thank you.
0: That was.
1: I'll be here until 2 o'clock.
0: That was. That might have been one of your best ones.
1: Thank you. I appreciate it. I'm in a good mood today. Feeling good.
0: Yeah. Oh well.
1: Okay. Sorry. Back on.
0: Yeah. Let's talk Kentucky and South Carolina.
1: Yeah. Shane Beamer hot.
0: Let's talk about Shane Beamer's hot. Okay. Here we go. Kentucky. They rally from a 17-0 deficit. Kenny Minchie. Outstanding after halftime. He threw for 272 yards, three touchdowns. How about freshman Kenny Darby? It's a major
1: weapon.
0: He
1: was good.
0: 12 catches, yeah. 96 yards. And then, of course, the decision of the game. So after South Carolina scored a touchdown in overtime, Kentucky answered with a touchdown of its own, and Will Stein decided to go for two, and then the Wildcats won it. Minchie found Willie Rodriguez in the back of the end zone, gave UK its biggest road comeback in program history. Wildcats are now 4-1, 2-1 in the SEC. Will Stein is now the first Kentucky head coach since Bear Bryant in 1946 to start 4-1 in his first season.
1: Okay, well, every 80 years they're due.
0: Meanwhile, the people there in South Carolina, Carolina falls to 2-3 on the year, 0-3 in SEC play. This is now the seventh time under Shane Beamer that South Carolina has led by 10-plus points and lost the game. Three of those losses have come in the last four SEC games. Now, I talked to a couple of people in South Carolina over the weekend and talked to a national college football guy, and they told me because of the current financial situation and what they owe Beamer, it could be problematic for them to get rid of him this year.
1: Like even after the season or just in the middle of the season?
0: Just in general, right now.
1: So he might be just coming
0: because,
1: back.
0: Just because of the finances. They owe him in excess of $24 million. Then you have the staff. You got to clean house. You got to pay all those people off.
1: Mm-hmm.
0: Then you're going to have a roster turnover. So back in the day, it was just, I got to pay coaches. Well, now it's about paying your roster. So with all that said, South Carolina would be looking at around $50 million plus to start over. And I was told that South Carolina simply does not have the money. They don't have it.
1: Yeah. That's a lot.
0: So we'll see what happens for the rest of the season. Well, needless to say, after the game, Shane Beamer immediately was asked about his future, about this football team. Take a listen.
2: Shane, do you feel you have the support of the administration to continue as football coach?
3: Yeah. I mean, I don't know anything other than what they've told me, David, that, you know, they've been super supportive and have been all along. And wish we could have put a better, you know, result on the field tonight.
4: You talked about before how you're judged off wins and losses. Now in the midst of three straight losses, what gives you the belief and confidence in yourself that you're going to be able to turn this thing around and get it right?
3: Yeah, because we've faced adversity before and we've always responded the right way. We got good coaches that, you know, have been in battles before and have won a lot of, you know, games around here, Jack, and have done some things in that haven't been done before. And we got the right kind of people in our locker room right now, players and coaches, but it's not good enough right now. I'm well aware of that. And, you know, I know our guys responded the right way and they hurt, but I also know that they'll respond the right way this week and pick themselves up and get right back to work and, you know, see if we can go to Gainesville and find a way to get a win going into the off week. And we were 3-3, you know, 2 years ago, and we ran off 6 in a row, and there was a lot of adversity out there, and that's the goal this week. See if we can go down to Gainesville, find a way to beat a really good Florida team, and go into that off week and figure out how we can get a whole hell of a lot better in the last half of the season, because the first half of the season, nobody expected to be 2-3, and I'm well aware it is not good enough. I get it.
0: So
1: he's right. It's not good enough.
0: So he's trying to make people think that this team has the same DNA as the team did a couple of years ago that rolled off those wins in a row.
1: Well, minus Dylan Stewart, of course, who's still suspended for.
0: Oh, but there's an update there.
1: Oh, is he coming back this week?
0: Well, hold on. He says that they talk every day. They meet every day. And he says he is going to keep those conversations private. He has no update on his status, just that they are talking every day.
1: So these like joint anger management sessions that they're going to?
0: I guess.
1: Is that how that works? All right. So I'm curious here looking at for South Carolina. So you have, Florida, obviously this week, it's going to be a tough game. Florida's going to be mad in the swamp. You've still got Tennessee, Georgia, Texas A&M, Oklahoma, Clemson. You do have Arkansas.
0: Mm-hmm.
1: You'll get that one. But, I mean, the path to going, what would you need to go, 4-3 over the last 7 to get to a bowl game? That's going to be tough.
0: Mm-hmm.
1: But, hey, at least, you know, he'll have a job in South Carolina next year as the head coach, right? Because the monies don't add up.
0: Yep. Nathan King from Auburn 247, he is in Birmingham today covering Alex Golish. And Alex Golish is talking to the Touchdown Quarterback Club here in Birmingham. And he was just asked about Auburn's offensive line. Listen to this quote. I would tell you they've been decently bright spots, and the negative has been catastrophic.
1: Okay, one more time.
0: I would tell you they've been decently bright spots. I'm just reading direct quote.
1: Yeah.
0: And the negative has been catastrophic.
1: Okay, so ceiling has been decent, floor just a disaster.
0: Yes, catastrophic. That's the word. Catastrophic. The negatives on the offensive line, it's been catastrophic.
1: I would say that's a good assessment.
0: That's like the old joke, Mrs. Lincoln, how did you like the play?
1: I don't get it. Why wouldn't she have liked it?
0: I don't know. Maybe the person sitting next to her had a situation.
1: Yeah, that's a it doesn't make you feel any better if you're an Auburn fan, but at least I don't know if it makes you feel any better to know that, okay, hey, my head coach is seeing the same stuff I am. The assessment is the same as mine, but I mean, what do you do in the bye week if you're Auburn? Like, what can you do? Because you're not going to Athens and beating Georgia out of the bye week. I just that's not happening. But what can you take from this week to have some semblance of life the second half of the year? Because I don't know.
0: I think that's what a lot of Auburn fans are asking.
1: Yeah. Tough spot.
0: It is. Been telling you, we will get to your text messages, and we got a million of them. We'll do that next on Three Man Front.
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7: It is 12:52. This is Reaction Mondays. First time you've ever tuned in on a Monday. We dedicate a large portion of the show to you. So let's get to the text line. We have been telling you we've been wanting to do that. We have literally got hundreds of text messages from our listeners. So Conrad, as Landrum would say, take it away.
8: Oh, thank you, Patrick.
7: And do not edit them. Do not edit them like Landrum.
8: I will not edit them like Landrum does. Let's see what we've got here. Let's see. The best thing Auburn can do during the off week is try the number two quarterback. Okay. So there's one Auburn fan that wants to see Mr. Tia get his chance. Somebody is sending in a photoshopped picture of Dabo Swinney and Shane Beamer and Alabama polos as analysts for next season. Let's see. Oh, our friend Darren from Tennessee, who texts in all the time.
7: Yeah.
8: He says it is his buddy Ryan's birthday today. So happy birthday, Ryan.
7: Happy birthday, Ryan.
8: That's a Kentucky fan, right?
7: Yep.
8: He'll be feeling good today after the win in overtime over the weekend. Let's see. Richard chiming in. He says, it feels like Alabama has become an irresistible force, similar to Auburn in 2010 and LSU in 2019, that gives them extra invisible players on the field, constantly propping everyone up and keeping the fire lit underneath them. That is some strong praise there from Richard. Let's see. Andy chimes in. He says, man, someone get Mike Gittins a beer. He's having a rough Monday. That was a fantastic interview with Mike. If you missed it, you can go check it out wherever you get your podcast or on jocksfm.com. But he, he was honest, Pat.
7: He was.
8: He didn't hold back on, you know, a lot of the frustrations that many of you Auburn fans have shared and probably had privately as well. So we appreciate him joining us. Chris chimes in from Tuscaloosa. He says, overall, Bama is better than I thought they would be this year, but they have to get better and eliminate the offensive and special teams turnovers. If not, it will eventually cost us in a big way. Roll Tide. Also, I appreciate the kind words. He advocating for more time for me and Damian. We appreciate the all the kind words.
7: I've already set it up a flagpole. Haney is 100% in agreement. 5 to 7
8: 5 to 7
7: 5 to 7 a.m. would be fantastic.
8: All right, we'll see about that. This one says, hey, fellas, can't believe y'all haven't brought up the Braves stealing an amazing game last night from the Dodgers.
0: This is Woman's Work with Nicole Khalil.
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19: It was an odd day for officiating in the National Football League on Sunday, as storylines were abound. The Seattle Seahawks racked up 150 yards in penalties, with head coach Mike McDonald saying it's unacceptable. And then Trey McBride and an official got into it with the official curse at the tight end of the Cardinals. I'm Drake Toll.
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1: 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Landrum Roberts, Pat Smith, Conrad Van Order. This is Three Man Front on Jox.
2: It is 1 o'clock. Welcome in to Three Man Front, the fourth and final hour, and it's been a doozy. So many calls, so many text messages. We will continue that theme in the final hour of the program. Landrum out today. He'll be back with us tomorrow, live from Social Taco. Come on out and see us. And joining us in studio, he's going to be part of Pat Ponder's coming up in a minute. We had a caller earlier in the show, and was getting a lot of compliments to you. And Landrum, what's his name in there?
3: Oh, that's Conrad.
2: Conrad and you do a great job.
3: Oh, we appreciate it.
2: From 6 to 7 in the morning, and the guy was saying that the problem, he has a problem with the show. And he says because there's not enough of it.
3: Oh, man.
2: So he wanted to hear more Conrad and Damien.
3: Oh, well, you got us.
2: And so he was telling, you know, because of my so-called, air quotes, position here, whatever.
3: Yeah, yeah, if you could, you know.
2: If I could, you know. Talk to the suit, see if I could get some more time for you guys.
3: Yeah, but I think
2: you got it. I said, absolutely. Matter of fact, I've already talked to Ryan.
3: Mm-hmm.
2: And 5 to 7 a.m. looking really good.
3: Hey, it's all good, man. We'll see the sun come up.
2: Now, see, he wouldn't take it.
3: I would much rather have the back half. Like, if you gave us 6 to 8. You
4: know. Oh, well, see, I floated 10 p.m. to midnight.
3: Oh, that's even better. We got, yeah, a little more late night jocks. I'm down for it.
2: Mm-hmm. You like that?
3: Yeah, after dark.
2: See, I'm always working for you guys.
3: And we appreciate you, Pat. We really do.
2: Try to do what I can.
3: And you do the best.
2: Yeah, I try.
3: You do the best.
2: Hey, speaking of Birmingham Mitsubishi, I've been driving. I know you've been eyeing it out in the parking lot. Nice. You were there the day I got it.
3: I was. I was impressed.
2: At the Eclipse Cross that I am driving. How about 1.99% financing up to 72 months?
3: Oh, you're feeling good, big dog.
2: You can't beat that, not to mention the fact that the gas prices, right at $5 a gallon.
3: Mm-hmm.
2: So, you know, driving that thing, I could fill up for under 50 bucks.
3: Yeah.
2: So that's a win-win. But we're going to be out there on Friday.
3: Yes, sir.
2: And I know you've spent a good bit of time out there.
3: Oh, yeah.
2: Just tell the folks about what they're going to experience there at Birmingham Mitsubishi.
3: First off, Jersey Jeff and his crew, absolutely amazing. They're a lot of fun. And then this Friday, we're going to get out there. We're going to be out there for all 4 hours. Somebody might get a chance to go to the Alabama-Georgia game and have some fun. So there's going to be a lot, man. But when you get out there to Birmingham Mitsubishi, you'll look at the cars out there. Even if you don't, if you're not looking for a car.
2: Oh, you'll find one.
3: I'm telling you. Yeah, you're going to find one.
2: You'll get the bug.
3: Absolutely.
2: Real quick. 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That is the website. It's just 15 minutes from downtown Birmingham, easy to find, right off of I-59 on Parkway East, right there on the left. You can't miss it. Right there by Huffman Baptist Church. That's the church that I grew up in and went to.
3: This is your neck of the woods, baby.
2: Absolutely. I was just telling you guys all sorts of stories last time we were there. All those little nooks and crannies and rabbit hollers.
3: Absolutely.
2: Back there off of Old Springville Road and 5 Mile Road. All the fun time. So get by Birmingham Mitsubishi. Coming up on Friday, and Birmingham Mitsubishi, they sponsor this segment each and every day. I come up with questions. They give me answers. This is Pat Ponders.
5: I want to know what you're thinking. Tell me what's on your mind.
6: It's time for Pat Ponders.
2: All right, before we get to the questions, I want to compliment you and Conrad both. You both had really good bet it or forget it's. This previous weekend.
3: Yeah. Only thing that messed us up was Florida.
2: Yeah, Florida got you.
4: Yeah, we both went 4-1, right?
2: Yeah.
3: There we go.
2: How about that?
3: Best we got fast. So
2: nip it at the heels of Landrum. Maybe that's why Landrum's not here today.
3: Yeah.
2: Did not want to.
4: What did Landrum go?
2: Oh.
4: I think not 4-1.
2: Oh, no. I think he went either 1-4 or 2-3.
3: Mm.
4: You hate to see that.
2: Yeah, so you're one game behind him, and now Damien's two games behind Landrum.
4: What did you say, Damien? Biggest improvement week 4 to 5?
3: Yep. Now from 5 to 6. That's what the coaches always told me.
2: I'm waiting for that perfect week for somebody.
3: It's coming.
2: We have not had that yet.
3: It's coming. Let that Alabama line keep flirting around. You'll see it.
2: Okay. All right, here we go. Question number one. Some are calling this the best version of Kalen DeBoer's teams at Alabama. What, though, has surprised you the most about this 5-0 Alabama team?
4: Probably... I mean, I guess they go hand-in-hand. It'd either be offensive line or running, the running game. I'll probably go offensive line because you felt like you had talent in the running back room. It was just, you know, as the offensive line goes, the running game also goes a lot of the time. But I think the – not that they're going to win the Joe Moore Award, but they've been better than I expected. They've been more consistent than I expected. So, yeah, I'd go offensive line. I think maybe you have a little more depth there too than you thought.
3: Yeah, kind of piggybacking off that, I would say the growth of Keelan Russell in such a short amount of time. Conrad brought up a great point today. If you watch the first game against Kentucky and you watch the game on Saturday against Mississippi State, it's like the freshman version versus the junior version in that offense in the span of five games. And I said the game is getting slower to him. The confidence is going through the roof, and he's playing at an exceptional level. Like, I knew he was talented, but he's really putting on full display. And the fact that, again, we're only five games in, so the future is going to be extremely bright.
4: Is he better than Trinidad?
3: I couldn't hear you. What?
4: Is he better than Trinidad? Like right now, if you had to pick one.
3: Like Trinidad Chambliss?
4: For the rest of the year, yeah. Who would you take?
3: It's close. But,
4: I'll ask you again next Monday.
3: Yeah, do that.
4: I'll ask you next Monday.
3: I'd still slightly lean for Trinidad Chambliss.
2: And it's kind of like trickle-down economics. You're talking about the offensive line. The offensive line looks good, and all of a sudden, they can protect the quarterback, and you get a push, and they can run the football.
3: Boom.
2: All of a sudden, the offense looks...
3: Yeah. Now they're going to the national championship.
2: And Ryan Grubb said today, how about this? Ryan Grubb said today, it was the first game since he has been back at Alabama, that they did not have a negative running play the entire game.
3: You said they ain't going to win the Joe Moore Award? That's a great number right there, dog.
4: So that's good.
3: It's the 16th ranked team in the nation at the time.
4: It's pretty good.
3: Come on.
4: Yeah, and I wouldn't say they've impressed me the most in terms of like, oh, I didn't know how good they'd be and now they're great. But they don't get enough love, and I know we've talked about it a little bit, but the tight end room for Alabama has been so good. And when you look at, I mean, Caleb Edwards has been the best from a receiving standpoint, but I mean, you had that little trick play with him and Pritchett the other day where, you know, Pritchett just took it and got the first down. But what they do blocking-wise, like Josh Ford is not going to win any sort of like a national award for anything, but like that might be a team MVP kind of player when all is said and done. He has been so important to what they do. I mean, dude, you had Danny Lewis out there like pancaking people the other day. Like that whole room has been... They don't get enough love. They've been a huge part, along with the offensive line, of that resurgence.
2: And I remember the day that Ford committed to Alabama from Oklahoma State. Mm-hmm. And I remember how many people on the text line. Just like, Alabama doesn't have money to sign guys.
4: Uh-huh. Yeah, this is who you're going to get.
2: And you're going to get a guy from a team that did not win a game.
3: Now look at him.
2: And you're bringing him in.
3: Look at him.
2: Just like the way Conrad dogged Delgatti. When
4: No.
3: I remember he wasn't a big racing Delgatti fan.
2: No.
3: Because what D2 school he go to?
4: Cal Poly.
3: Yeah. And said he looked like he was about 230 pounds.
2: Conrad was like, pictures of him at Talladega, and I saw him without his pads on, and this guy's not SEC
3: They
2: material.
3: Said he was too little. Basically said he was too small.
2: That's what Conrad said. I said, man, Conrad, you got to wait, man. You gotta let Coach Clem get a hold of these guys, man.
4: That is the most manipulative thing Pat Smith has ever said on this show. Because he somehow convinced you that what he was saying about me was accurate.
3: I don't know. I feel that like there were rumblings.
4: There were rumblings from somebody in this trio.
3: It was either you or Steve Tuscaloosa. One of y'all had me hot.
2: Hey, by the way, I gave that little warning earlier, but I cleaned it up.
3: Why? Why you clean it up?
2: Okay, well, go ahead. I'll let you say it.
3: Nah. I'll save it for next Tuesday.
2: Okay. All right.
3: That's my bold prediction, if you know what I'm saying.
2: I got you. All right. Question number two. Auburn heads into the bye week with now a 3-2 record. What midseason grade are you giving Alex Golish?
3: Mm.
4: I would probably go... Okay, based on what we've seen so far and what it now looks like the rest of the year is looking...
2: Yeah, you're grading him. You're grading him right now on a 3-2 record.
4: D plus, C minus.
2: Okay.
3: Yeah, I was going to say C because I will give him credit against Baylor. The past 5 years, they would have found a way to lose that.

0: Okay.
1: Somewhere in that range.
0: I think it's very fair.
2: And maybe it's not fair, but I'm also, because we talked about earlier in the show, we talked about with Mike, right? Like when Mike Giddens comes on and says the ceiling for this team now is 6-6, like making a bowl game is not, that's far from a guarantee, right? You're going to have to beat somebody that's pretty good in order to make a bowl game. And if you go 5-7 in your first year, and a lot of people were banking on worst case scenario 7-5, I mean, it's tough.
1: My apologies.
0: You're good.
1: I never thought that we would get to a point where, in the span of 5 years, that Peyton Thorne was the best Auburn quarterback that you've seen in a while.
0: That's right.
1: Dark days.
0: We move on to question number 3. Last Saturday, Texas Tech fans in Colorado claimed they found the Colorado Buffaloes playbook in a hotel bar. If you found Mike Bobo's playbook for the Bama game, what would you do with this important information? And if it was provided to DeBoer, would he use it?
2: No, because he's such a good guy. I am driving down to Tuscaloosa, Alabama, and I don't know how I'm going to do it, but I'm making sure that information ends up in the hands of somebody that would know what to do with it.
1: Uh-huh.
2: Knowing that he wouldn't look at it, I don't want to say that and make it like reflect poorly on him, but maybe Kane Womack would want to look at it and just not, let anybody, that's maybe in charge of him know that he.
0: So you're saying that DeBoer wouldn't look at it, but you said Womack would.
2: Now, see, that's why I'm saying, I don't want that to reflect on a character issue. I'm just saying, I feel like if one of them were to look at it, it would be more likely to be Kane Womack.
0: So you think if DeBoer found out about it, DeBoer would say, I don't want anything to do with it. I don't want to see it. Take that away from us.
2: Yeah, he's a Boy Scout. Yeah.
1: Yeah. He's got honor. I'd look at it, kind of dissect it a little bit. See, I wasn't even going to go Kane Womack. I was going to go one of those analysts on the sideline. If Ha-Ha Clinton Dix, I just so happened to run into him at the barbecue restaurant or something. Yeah, just kind of, great career when you were at Alabama, watched you in the pros. Man, I got a little something for you, man. Put it in the envelope. Just look at that when you get home and just tell me what you think. Give it to him. Then, when Kirk Herbstreit says, man, it feels as though Alabama's got the leg up on Georgia offensively. Man, the defense just looks like they're flying around.
2: No, see, this is what you do, actually. You take pictures of it and then you DM it to all of the defensive players on the team. Because they'd be more likely to open that and look at it.
1: True. Especially Bray Hubbard.
0: I would.
2: Why's that?
1: Just because, just to give him a leg up.
2: Okay.
1: Yeah. It's like a coach on the field.
2: Mm.
0: I would set up an email. DonJulio32@gmail.com. And then I would email it to as many assistants as I could in Tuscaloosa. And then I would call everybody on the Alabama switchboard and just go, Don Julio, and hang up.
1: Seems smooth.
2: That's better than recruiting information. I'd rather have this.
0: I loved Coach McGuire, his quote after the game, or actually it was yesterday.
1: Mm-hmm.
0: On Three reached out to him and said, hey, so what about this controversy with the playbook? And he goes, well, we never saw it, because if I saw it, we'd have shut them out. They scored 7 points.
1: Fair point.
2: How bad? I don't know if y'all watched the game or much of the game. I mean, that was terrible.
1: Yeah.
2: Terrible. It's Zach Wilson's little brother, right? The quarterback?
1: Isaac.
2: Oh.
1: Interception.
2: He's awful.
1: Oh, yeah. If you get picked from 2 feet, you don't have a quarterback in that room. Sorry, Juju Lewis. That whole room is just bad. Yeah,
2: that offense is terrible.
0: All right, next question. An NFL referee yesterday appeared to yell expletives at Cardinals tight end Trey McBride, which the NFL Players Association called unacceptable. So the question is, should the NFL discipline the NFL ref for using that type of language with a player?
1: Okay. I'm looking at it from this perspective. If anybody that's played football, there's a lot of emotion. It's high intensity, a lot of testosterone out there. Sometimes the moment can

0: get away from. But I think in a referee's case, that's what you're there for, to kind of like enforce and just, hey, like, let's be level about this. But what he was doing at Trey McBride was like, yo, wait a minute. Like, hold up. Mm-hmm. Like, there's a line of respect here. I know, like, players get agitated, they get frustrated, but as a referee, you have to be that sense of.
1: So, in your opinion, they have to be above the fray.
0: They have to.
1: Like, you have to be better.
2: You should be held to a little bit of a higher standard.
0: Right.
2: Yeah.
0: And, like, you can be stern without being disrespectful and be like, hey, Trey, listen, man, cool. Calm down. Just chill out. I got you. It is what it is.
1: So,
0: I hear
1: you think he should be disciplined?
0: Yes.
1: Okay.
2: Yeah, I agree. And I don't know what that looks like, one game suspension. You know, I don't know. But, yeah. Because I agree. If you're an official, like Damian said, you were there to keep the peace and to kind of lower that a little bit. And, you know, even if it is a case where if McBride's been giving it to you all game and you snapped, first off, you can call a flag on him. So how are we going to hold you accountable as an official? Because can't do that. So, yeah.
0: Right.
2: Got to do something.
0: He'll get a fine.
1: Do you guys also think that Major League Baseball umpires should be disciplined for cussing back at managers that they've thrown out of a game?
2: Yeah, because they're typically throwing the manager out for doing the same thing to them.
1: Right.
0: And they get...
1: Do you know how many of those are disciplined?
0: Probably none.
2: No.
0: There's...
2: No. You're talking about the umpires?
1: Yeah.
0: Yeah. No. Yeah. No. There's a little bit of... It's almost like hockey. Like, you kind of look forward to it because some umps... Like, they'll give it back to them, but also they realize they have the power to, like, kick people out. So it's a little bit of an ego trip of, hey, let him get his piece. You say whatever you need to do. Now everybody go back and play ball.
1: Now, I'm just playing devil's advocate on the referee, like yesterday. Maybe the referee decided, you know what? I'm going to say F you as opposed to me dropping a flag and you taking a 15-yard penalty. Which would you rather have?
2: Right. I will take that. Yeah. 10 times out. Yep. Yes, sir.
0: Because did they have contact? Like, was there physical contact? Or was it just jawing back and forth? Because I know there was a referee. Was it Minnesota?
2: Oh, yeah, where he got mad at the player that ran into him.
0: Right.
2: Yeah.
0: And the player was like, hey, my fault, trying to help you out. And he just goes off on him.
2: Yeah, that was
0: dude, like, what?
2: That
0: was so it's kind of, I don't know.
2: If that's the case, just, no, if that's the case, yeah, say whatever you want to me, man.
1: So that's the thing. It's like, would you... I mean, are you being so thin-skinned because I told you to F off?
0: Right.
1: Or would you like me to reach my back pocket?
0: Cost you 15.
1: And because you whatever you said to me made me tell you to F off. Mm-hmm. So I'm just going to drop my flag here in the end zone and cost your team 15 yards. Like, which would you like?
2: Yeah, cuss me out all day.
0: Yeah, I'll take the reprimand.
1: Yeah, you see what I'm saying?
0: Yeah, I'll take the reprimand.
1: So that's why it's just such a joke that the NFL players is like, we want him investigated. Come on, man, you're playing football.
0: Right. Have you had any – well, I mean, you've been an ump. Like, how have you thrown anybody out
1: before? I've never thrown anybody out because I give people a lot of leeway.
0: Okay, gotcha.
1: Because I was there. I've been thrown out. I've been thrown out.
2: Have you ever been cussed out before? I assume not, because you would have thrown him out probably, right?
1: I have, but not to the point to where they're calling...
0: It's like not disrespectful.
2: They're not like taking like personal shots at you or something.
1: No, because the moment that happens...
0: Yeah, then, yeah.
2: You're done.
1: Yeah. You're out.
0: Then the real Pat Smith shows up.
1: Yeah.
2: Your Pat Ponder's questions were terrible today. All right, I've heard enough out of you.
1: Oh, boy. Well, that was fun.
0: It was.
1: It was a good time.
0: No BB question today?
1: Well, we look at the time.
0: Oh, my fault. Got that Mac and Cube.
1: All right, I tell you what we'll do. We'll take a break. We'll come back, and I'll ask you BB's questions.
0: Let's go.
1: All right. This segment brought to you by Birmingham Mitsubishi. Watch us. Come out. See us in person live on Friday from 10 until 2 at Birmingham Mitsubishi. We're coming back.
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0: All right, we're going to wrap up Pat Ponder's on this Reaction Monday. Damien begged for a BB question before.
1: Yeah, because I just know, man, it's a Monday. Get the juices flowing. There's no telling where it may go.
0: Okay. All right. Here we go.
1: Here this for a is, good time.
0: As we wrap up, Pat Ponder's brought to you by Birmingham Mitsubishi each and every day. Here's BB's question of the day. She writes, people do lots of weird things with their phones. Okay. Why's he turning red in the other room?
2: Like what?
1: A call. Text.
0: Was he? Is he? Scroll. I haven't even finished the question. He's getting worried.
1: I don't know, man.
0: All right. People do a lot of weird things with phones. We've all been critical of someone we deem to be acting rudely with their phone in a public place.
2: Oh, yeah. I hate that.
0: But it's not just people we criticize. What about ourselves? Do you see yourself somewhere in this list? So she gives a list of things that obviously it annoys or it makes annoys people. Screenshot something instead of saving it. Never look at it as a screenshot again. Accidentally find something embarrassing from 5 years ago. Zoom in on your face. Find a flaw nobody else would notice. And then you just stare at it. Screenshot a recipe and never make it. Take another selfie, delete it, take another one, delete that one too until you do one that you like. Or the final one. What else do you do a lot with your phone that is unnecessary?
1: A lot of those on my list, my wife does.
0: Do they annoy you?
1: No, I don't.
0: Come on, be honest. This is a safe space.
1: No, I don't ever really notice. It's just, you know, like,
0: we'll take a picture. You just brought it up. You obviously
1: No, it's like, we'll take a picture. And she's like, no, delete that. I'm like, what's wrong? Like, what happened? Do you not see
0: Maybe she didn't like the way you looked.
1: No, it's usually just her. No, come on now. I stay camera ready. Like, that ain't no problem. I'm trying to think.
2: No, Pat, I'm not going to incriminate myself on something that I don't do, that you think that I do, probably.
1: Got something to do with a grapefruit.
2: That's not embarrassing. That's funny.
1: Attaboy.
2: That's just comedy.
1: Yeah. I'm trying to think. I don't think I do anything that seems annoying.
0: Or unnecessary. I am guilty of doing screenshots of things that I see, like a story or something.
1: True, yeah.
0: And I'll be, okay, I'll go back and I'll look at that later, and then I'll see it on another feed.
1: Yeah.
0: And then I'll never...
2: Okay, so good. Okay, I used to do that too, but then I learned, because it's just like, oh, let me take a couple seconds to do this real quick. Like, if I find something that I'm like, ooh, I want to bring that up on one of the shows or something, or like, ooh, that was funny, I want to send that to somebody... I'll do it right then, and you can screenshot stuff on your phone, and then instead of saving it, you can just do the copy and delete, and so you can then immediately go and, like, I'll make a note of it in my phone, or I'll send it to somebody right away,
1: yeah.
2: And then that way it's not like a... Because I used to be like that, too, where I'd see something and screenshot and be like, ooh, I'm going to go back to that, and then I never would. So that way I just copy it, delete it, and then you don't have to worry about it taking up space in your phone or whatever, and you just go and immediately take care of it. But yeah, I think a lot of those, not that it's a bad thing, but a lot of those are like, that'd be stuff like my wife would do. Like you said, like that's more.
1: Yeah, it's more her thing.
2: Like I don't think I've ever, I mean, if anything, like, you know, back in when I was younger and stuff, like I wouldn't be like one of those people that had their phone up the whole time. But like if I went to a concert, I'd take like a couple videos or something and be like, oh, I'm going to go back and watch that. Never done that. You always think you will, but you don't.
1: Just,
2: but that would be,
1: yeah, it just creates more storage.
2: Yeah.
1: But yeah. Like, I don't think I do too much.
2: But yeah, I don't know any. And if you do, that's fine, I guess. But like, I've never like seen a picture of myself and like zoomed in on it and been like, oh my gosh, I can't believe, like.
1: Yeah.
2: It just doesn't bother me.
1: So my face looked at that time. Go ahead. Snap away.
2: But that might just be more of a male thing where you're just like, ah.
0: I think you're right.
2: You know, just whatever.
1: I woke up like this. So
2: let's roll with it. Yeah. Oh, I look bad in that picture? That's kind of funny. Okay. Ha. You know, right. Move on.
0: All right, that is today's Pat Ponders and a BB question brought to you by Birmingham Mitsubishi. We will continue on. We got a lot of text to get to. Three-man front on this Reaction Monday.
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0: 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Back to the phones we go on this Reaction Monday. Miles in Mississippi joins us now on Three Man Front. Hey, Miles.
16: Good afternoon, Pat. Help me understand something. I know y'all touched on this briefly earlier. Maybe you could explain it to me. Why in the world would ESPN, ABC, choose BYU Notre Dame for an October 17th night game instead of Alabama Tennessee, who will probably both be a minimum of 5-1?
0: I would say that right now, based on the fact that anytime that you can get Notre Dame, I'm just being honest, anytime you can get Notre Dame in prime time and them being a top 10 team, BYU, unless they get upset, top 10 team. I think at that point in time, it's a no-brainer. Tennessee, let's just be honest, the way they played against Auburn, even though they won the game and they're playing Arkansas this week, I don't think there's anything that would make any ESPN executive go, you know what, let's put Tennessee on primetime television. I mean, I'm just being honest.
16: Okay.
0: Sure. It'd be one-sided. Not to mention the fact, and I'm just being honest, and I know Conrad doesn't want to hear me say this, but I mean, what if Alabama loses to Georgia? And then all of a sudden you're putting a one-loss Alabama team up against a less-than-spectacular Tennessee team in prime time when you could have had Notre Dame and BYU.
16: Gotcha.
0: And that's just my opinion. Could be wrong.
16: Gotcha. If Notre Dame had multiple losses, BYU had multiple losses,
0: I would say no.
16: Tennessee.
0: I would say
16: that.
0: Go ahead. And if Tennessee did what?
16: Or how about this? Let's make all things. Let's say all four teams have the same record, and they all look pretty good. What do you think the network would go with then?
0: I mean, Alabama's going to give you better ratings than Notre Dame, but just the fact that I think Tennessee has – they have not wowed anybody, and BYU's got a huge following as well. I would probably still go with BYU and Notre Dame.
16: So, essentially, Tennessee has ruined it.
0: Well, I wouldn't say Tennessee ruined it.
2: Yes, Miles.
0: But here's the other thing. You know, you have to make this call 2 weeks in advance because, I mean, if Alabama beats Georgia, then all of a sudden Tennessee would love to have a night game at Neyland Stadium against maybe the number one team in America.
2: Yeah.
0: Because Bama could, you know, launch themselves above Texas if they beat Georgia on Saturday night. So since these things have to be done in two-week increments, I think that's the reason why they went ahead and pulled the trigger. What's the old saying? Bird in the hand is better than two in the bush. Conrad, that doesn't mean anything dirty. Conrad's looking at me like I just said something dirty. I did not.
16: Well, shame on him.
0: Well, he doesn't know the same.
2: I can find a way to make it work.
0: It's a Monday, Miles. Trying to get through it.
16: I appreciate it, Pat. I was just on the.
0: That's a great question. You know, you know, I love the media type questions. I love the TV stuff. That's great. That's great. What if?
16: Well, I appreciate it. I was disappointed because I'm going to be at the Ole Miss game, and so I'm going to have to watch two games simultaneously. One in person and one on my phone, which I've done before, but I'd prefer to focus on one at a time.
0: Sure.
16: I'm just asking for my question was very, very, very selfishly rooted.
0: That's okay. Everything that we do on this show is basically rooted around Conrad being that way, so that's fine.
16: I appreciate it, y'all. Y'all take care, okay?
0: Hey, thanks, Miles. Always great to hear from you. Appreciate that.
2: So, and I'm not saying you would take it over Notre Dame and BYU, because I get why that game's going to be in primetime. So do you think there's going to be more intrigue around that game if Alabama beats Georgia and it would be number one Alabama or number two Alabama, whatever, against Tennessee, or if Alabama loses and then that you have the element of, not that it would be a playoff elimination game, but ooh, what if Alabama, they were so great, now they could lose two games in a row?
0: I don't think they care about that. I just know how those people think about Notre Dame.
2: Right.
0: And
2: when, well, no, I don't think you would have it over Notre Dame in that case. I'm just saying, which do you think would have more intrigue from the average fan?
0: I will tell you, I think if Alabama loses to Georgia, the average college football fan will write them off.
2: Okay. Mm.
0: The storyline will be dead.
2: That's where we like to be, Pat.
0: And the reason why is because the way that this football team has been under Kalen DeBoer.
2: Yeah. Mm-hmm. Yeah. It's all right. We'll see him again later this year.
0: So.
1: Like the SEC championship, that's what you're talking about?
2: We can just skip that game.
1: Ah. Gotcha.
2: Go to playoff.
0: For yeah, maybe they'll cancel because of the CFP. Maybe they'll cancel the SEC championship game this year.
1: No. Can't wait to see Ole Miss and Alabama in the SEC championship.
0: Mm. Man.
2: Wow. Man, how many points would Alabama put up on that defense?
1: You're not wrong.
2: Be a lot.
1: If you track me.
0: All right, so the tropical storm that is going to be developing later this week in the Gulf of America, it has its name now.
1: What letter are we at now?
0: I.
1: Ooh. Ooh. Male or female?
0: Male. I believe this is male.
2: You believe it.
1: Right.
2: So it's a gender neutral.
1: We've had Irwin before, haven't we? Yeah.
2: We've had Ike.
1: Yeah.
2: Ingrid. Does that start with an I? Is it Ingrid? Oh.
0: No.
1: I'm going to say Ishmael.
2: Okay,
0: that's not a bad guess. That is not bad at all. You should go to work for the Hurricane Center.
2: That's pretty good.
0: Kind of come up with names.
1: What is it?
2: Isaias?
1: Isaias? Like multiple Isaias?
2: Mm-hmm. Yeah.
1: Okay.
2: Well, that'd be Isaiah.
1: I guess,
2: if it was multiple. But yeah, Isaias. I've never heard that name before.
1: Yeah, I ain't never heard
0: that one before. There's a 70% chance of it developing into a depression or a storm. And according to James Spann, almost all the reliable guidance brings the system northward in the direction of the central Gulf Coast. Now, this is Monday. We all know. We all lived here a long time. We know how this stuff changes.
2: Well, last Monday was looking really bleak for Starkville, and then it ended up being fine.
1: Yeah. Beautiful.
0: But the long-range forecasts, it is an awful night in Tuscaloosa.
2: Awesome.
0: And when I say awful... awful.
2: Like lightning delays, potentially?
0: A lot of rain.
1: So that means going to run the damn football, Conrad.
2: That one favors the team that we'll be visiting a little bit more maybe than the one that will be at home. Because we'll find out.
1: So you're telling me you'll take Nate Frazier and those boys over EJ Crowell?
2: If you're telling me it is going to be a downpour.
1: Oh, come on. Ryan Coleman-Williams already been catching without gloves, so this is perfect for him. Yeah.
2: Kind of limits being able to throw the ball.
1: But Kalen Russell with his legs? Now, I will say Gunnar Stockton with his legs, and, you know, you better wrap up.
2: It just makes me think of, have you ever hear the story that Le'Veon Bell told about Adam Gase, where he was like, yeah, man, when I was on the Jets, Adam Gase told me one time, he's like, man, it's going to be a torrential downpour this weekend. So guess what? We're going to throw the ball about 40 times. He goes, Coach, why would we do that? He said, because nobody's going to be expecting it. So if we just keep throwing it, eventually we're going to get a busted coverage at some point. So a DB's going to slip, and we're going to get a 60-yard touchdown. Lord have mercy. Well, you see why he is no longer.
1: That Peyton Manning coastline can only take you so far. Mm-hmm. That's insane.
2: Yeah.
1: So it's a lot
2: We'll see.
1: It's going to be pretty nasty. At least what it's looking like now.
0: Yeah, I mean, as of this moment, you know, as of a Monday, looking at all these models that people are putting out, it's definitely going to be a very, very interesting night of football if that develops and it goes on the track that it's talking. Then you've got so many things, the other questions involved, i.e. the President of the United States is supposed to be there. I don't think the Secret Service would be too keen on the President of the United States being in the middle of a tropical storm
1: in Tuscaloosa, Alabama.
0: Yeah, I mean, I'm just saying.
1: I mean, Conrad will be there.
2: Everybody, yeah, I'm going to be in the.
1: You'll be dry.
2: I'll be in the booth with Trump and Saban and all them. It's going to be great.
1: Kirk Herbstreit.
2: Well, he'll be in the other booth.
0: Where's dog? Where was dog be?
2: I got Peter.
1: Yeah.
2: I'll take care of him.
1: Holly Rowe on the sideline, got to watch out. She got to be careful. She got to make sure she keep an umbrella or a poncho on her. Mm-hmm. What y'all looking at me like that for?
2: I just thought that might go in a different direction for a second.
1: I didn't know. No, I was just saying, like, you know, you got to watch out for folks on the sideline, man. What?
2: I can't do it.
1: What? I'm telling you, if it's a tropical depression, man, it's
2: no,
1: a lot of
2: we
1: want to
2: keep the sideline reporter
1: yeah,
2: safe.
1: Yeah, all
2: I
1: those
2: agree.
1: Wires and all that stuff, man. Like, yo.
0: Get me safe.
1: Got to be.
0: Okay.
1: Y'all are something else, man.
0: All right.
2: If it was Friday.
0: Yeah, if it was Friday,
2: if it was Friday,
0: we'd be taking the gloves off, right? If this were Mitsubishi right now, we'd be taking the gloves off.
1: Oh, boy.
0: All right. We're coming back. We'll wrap things up on this reaction.
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0: A few injury updates that we found out today as Kalen DeBoer met with the media. Javen James, he says we're optimistic that he can return this week. We'll kind of see how the week goes. Desmond Umezulu, probably out a few more weeks. Justin Hill will return this season, but unlikely this week. And Jordan Edmonds, he will be out for quite a while, according to DeBoer. There is a chance that he could play later this season. If you remember, he broke his foot back in August. Some other SEC injury news. Kewon Lacy will be back this week against Vanderbilt.
1: Attaboy.
0: So he will play.
1: You're gonna need him.
2: You're gonna need him.
0: Meanwhile, this is not a shock at all, but LSU tight end Tre'Dez Green had his knee brace removed, and he will begin activities to get ready. I'm sure that he will be 100% ready to go for Alabama.
1: Yeah, him and Whit Weeks both.
2: Oh, yeah.
1: I just love when the initial injury report came out for Tre'Dez. It was like, yeah, he'll be back Alabama week. So I'm sure he will.
2: Of course.
1: I'm sure.
2: Shout out to the sports medicine team down
0: yes.
2: there. Baton Rouge.
0: Yes.
2: You'll find a way.
0: No doubt. So there's a couple of injury updates as we head into another week. I saw this quote earlier. Arkansas lost again this weekend. Was not competitive.
2: No.
0: Again.
2: No.
0: Against Texas A&M. Hey, did you see your guy, Kellen Mond, was on the sideline taking pictures?
2: No, yeah, I didn't.
0: That looks like his hobby.
2: I didn't.
0: You didn't know that?
2: No.
0: I mean, you keep up with Kellen
2: Mond. No, I don't. No, not even close. Not close. Congratulations. I hope you enjoyed the alma mater. Had a great time.
0: Okay. So Arkansas super booster John Tyson.
2: Oh boy.
0: He's an individual that gives a lot of money to the basketball program. And so he was asked a question today about the Arkansas football program and why Tyson isn't like Cody Campbell. Why aren't you doing like Cody Campbell does at Texas Tech and you give billions of dollars mm-hmm. to the university? Direct quote. He's got oil. I've got chickens.
2: That's true.
1: A lot of chickens.
2: Yeah, for sure. Yeah.
0: I don't know if those chickens are sold at $4.98 a gallon.
1: Well, I was about to say, both of them have gone up in price.
2: Right.
0: That is true.
2: That's a great point.
1: Maybe one more than the other, but they have both gone up in price.
0: He's got oil. I've got chickens.
2: Yeah. Arkansas, they're bad. Like, it's mind-blowing because, again, I think Ryan Silverfield is a good coach, but I truly do not think he understood what he was getting himself into. Like, think about it. You beat that Arkansas team last year, so you kind of have, like, a little barometer of, okay, like, a couple pieces here, a couple pieces there. But then when you get in it, it's, didn't know it was this bad.
0: So Trey Biddy, who has covered Arkansas sports for a very long time, and he was doing a walk and talk after the Arkansas game the other night. And he's as blunt as anybody about where the program is. And he said that there is not one single player on that Arkansas roster that is SEC caliber. Mm-hmm. Not a one.
2: It's going to be an uphill battle for a while. And I think it's unfortunate, too, because – like, you kind of look, it's very similar to how Auburn looks when Gus Malzahn was there. Like, you're going to look at that Sam Pittman era at Arkansas and say, man, it wasn't as bad as we thought it was. Because now it's going to be dark for a while.
1: You're a new Vanderbilt, man.
2: And that's never a spot to be in.
0: Well, heck, I mean, look at Auburn. Auburn fans wanted to get rid of Gus Malzahn. They haven't had a winning team since Gus Malzahn.
2: Mm-hmm.
0: They wanted to get rid of him. And
2: they
0: did.
2: But they were at least close, though. They were close.
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1: 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The Kansas City Chiefs are 4-0. The Chiefs beat the Raiders 30-27 yesterday. Kenneth Walker rushed for 22 carries, 177 yards, and two touchdowns. The Chiefs are on bye next week and host the Chargers in Week 6. I'm Chris Black.
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0: In the South, it's always college football season, and the king of college football reigns supreme all year long. 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
1: Three words about the SEC's bluest blood that we haven't really believed in a minute. Chuck Oliver Show on a Monday. Monday in October, which means we are skipping down the college football road. It's been a wonderful year so far. We are 5 weeks into it, six with the zero games. And we are lined up today. If it's a Monday in the season, it's a winner's Monday, and we got that box checked. Callum McAndrew, Columbia Daily Tribune, Mizzou beat guy. We have Callum on regularly talking about a really good program that punches up, that achieves more. They don't achieve like they did on Saturday. Missouri opened a can on Florida. And offensively, at least, it looked easy. So we'll talk a lot about what's going on there. They put up north of 500 yards on Florida's defense. And Austin Simmons, it was on a string. He and Caden Lee, and it was Alubide. If you weren't watching Saturday, Donovan Alubide, he had, I think it was back-to-back plays. First quarter, he had about as good a two-play NFL tape display as you could put together. He blocked for Jamal Roberts on a perimeter play, and Roberts got a first down. And then he just lost the coverage. And I mean deep. I think it was the very next play. And so he showed that I'm this big five-star stud from last year. I'm a wide receiver who that's the number one diva position in football. The reason is because there's almost never anyone to blame. If you get shut out as a wide receiver, they don't take it very well. Cornerback is the next biggest diva because if they get blistered, they don't take it. Everybody else, there's ways to deflect it. If you're one-on-one downfield, you either do or you don't. Alubide did. That guy's a stud. So we have a lot to talk about with Mizzou, and Callum will join us bottom of this hour. Nick Roush, Kentucky Sports Radio. Shane's not getting fired. I know we're talking winners today, but Heath, jump in quickly if you could before I get back to Kentucky because it's a winner's Monday. I saw $24 million or $27 million, or at least as it exists right now, that Shane is not getting fired, that this is a serious financial mountain to climb, but as of now, Shane's the coach. Do you have different information?
2: No, I never thought he was going to get fired on Sunday as the likeliest scenario. I think now you coach the Florida game. They would love for him to win the Florida game and reverse this trend, but if he hits the bye week and he hasn't, then at that point, I do think the efforts are going to be made to try and figure a way out of this jam, because it is simply the worst-case scenario that you go into a year with someone that everybody knows is just there because you can't afford for him not to be there. So it's a tough spot they're in. They've already fired the baseball coach. They probably are going to need to fire the basketball coach, and they need to fire the football coach, and it's South Carolina. They're not rolling in dough, but I think if the trend continues, they're not going to have any choice.
1: Oh, yeah. Didn't they tell the world basically after the men's basketball season, we don't have standards here. You don't have to win. That's a sport that we're going to play it on the cheap. That's kind of what they said. We don't have standards in that sport right now. So much going on in Columbia. We'll talk the flip side. Kentucky was on the road against a team with talent, and they were playing desperate. Not desperate. They're playing motivated and squared away. The most important possession of the entire season for South Carolina, and they actually answered. That was the big play by Lenoris, the big run down the sidelines. That was an answer drive, and they did it. And UK comes back in overtime. Will Stein, I'm sure you saw the highlights. He was like, nah, one play right here. We win or we lose. Actually, because I'm Will Stein, I'm not even going to mention the second part. One play, we win here. We win, and then they did. So they go for two, they get the dub in overtime, and Kentucky's formidable. It's not even a landmine or a speed bump or something you got to be wary of. They're a good opponent. They're not undefeated. They're not top 10. They lost at home to Alabama. And Keelon Russell. Do you know what's supposed to happen when a freshman has the first half And his first, he's only had a start, I think, or two at that point. His first start in the conference on the road, and Keelan Russell has that first half that he did against Kentucky. You know what's supposed to happen? He's supposed to turtle up. He's a redshirt freshman, basically never played, and that's how he starts on the road, and it's tough. At halftime, he's supposed to turtle up. Keelan Russell's like, nah, I'm good. I got it. And he's looking at an iPad going, oh, I should have seen that. Okay, nah, I'm good. And he's been good since then. That's what you want to see when you go on the road. And Alabama certainly got that. Kentucky went about it in a little bit different way. And it was a comeback for them. But don't think that just because they don't have a spotless record, like think now what we do about Keelan Russell and Alabama, that's the team that beat Kentucky. And then Kentucky wiped its nose and said, okay, we're going to go about our season. So there's a lot of positives to talk about up there. Nick Roush, Kentucky Sports Radio on three. He's going to join us as well. Adam Lichtenstein, South Florida Sun Sentinel, Canes beat guy. Relative to what Miami's looked like the first four games, Saturday was sort of just a regular outing for them. There was a pick six late, and the score got stretched out. There was never a moment where this looked like anything other than Miami was winning this game. And now let me take that back. Clemson returned the opening kickoff. The kid from SMU, Chris Johnson, he returned the opening kickoff out like to midfield. And I want to say they got a first down maybe. At that point, all right, it was looking good for Clemson like a minute in. There was never any time after the scoring started. There was never really any time that I thought Miami was going to lose, and then they were able to stretch it out because they kept making plays, and just the wear and tear on Tate Reynolds by the end of the game, it was sizable. So a lot to talk about there, but we will get to that in hour two. As I said, there are three words. The SEC's bluest blood, that's Alabama. And we haven't really thought this, not really, we haven't believed it. We've been used to it, but we haven't believed it in a minute. Alabama's a problem. And after Saturday's 56-23 win over Mississippi State, it's clear. And I mean any team, a coach, your fan base, any of us with ideas on a national championship, Alabama and specifically Keelan Russell, they're a problem. Keelan Russell, after that halftime in Lexington, been like an instruction. If people still have VCRs, it would be like an instructional video. Unbelievable timing, guts. They had a third down Saturday where they're on the road and it's early. And I'm thinking it's third and like 17. And there aren't a whole lot of plays to get, 18, 19, 20 yards in the playbook. And you're thinking, all right, this down, this distance, field position, what do they do here? No, they got Keelan Russell. In a game with Kamario Taylor, Alabama had the best player on the field. And they converted. And they converted. And they converted. And they kept converting. And in addition to Russell, who is a top three, I mean legit, top three candidate at quarterback, who seems to be getting better week to week in this conference. Bama's also got two vital facets of the team that were on the needs improvement list and seemingly are not there any longer. The Bama running game may have found its legs, and with a different true freshman than anybody was expecting. Saturday in Starkville, Trayshawn Brown, three-star from the 26 class, and the offensive line, I think they made a huge statement. The entire game, Trayshawn was running it. He was hard into the line of scrimmage, man. And he's got wiggle. He's got elusiveness, like he's got the good vision and can sidestep the hit. He's a really good-looking three-star running back. To open the second half, they came out and, down the field drive, Trayshawn got a second score of the day. He is a juke machine and has taken over the job as of that possession. It's his job. So the Bama running game is no longer in the needs improvement list. And the Bama pass rush that needed to emerge, needed some direction. Another true freshman, Xavier Griffin, he's done that. He and I'll say sophomore London Simmons, who there are not a lot of 300-pound defensive tackles who you look at and go, ooh, love the pass rush. The Bama pass rush that I needed some answers for, because Yonzi's Yonzi at some point. He wasn't Saturday. Griffin and London Simmons, they've changed that eval. Bama's got their pass rush too, I believe. And keep in mind, this Bama team that I say is a problem now, Keelon Russell starting after last year's QB was taken as 13th overall pick in the NFL draft. And he's a serious upgrade. So, yeah, Bama's a problem. And when you're talking national championship, here's the truth that you got to leave with. And I promise you, Kalen DeBoer's already thought about all of this. He had a script. He told the team yesterday. They've already begun working on it today. Here's the truth. Bama didn't play very well. Not for a team that is thinking national title. Now, I'm going to be specific. By didn't play very well, specifically three fumbles. They lost two of them. 10 penalties. Mississippi State only committed four. If

0: if I was talking about Vanderbilt and they had this kind of win, that's not, you're not in that bucket. You're not under that banner. Vanderbilt, I would go, yeah, it'd be nice if you cleaned it up, but wow, look at the dub. Alabama, this has got bracket and beyond written on it. So get it clean. I don't know. Daniel Hill fumbled on the first play of the game. He was taken out, and then he returned, I want to say, like six plays later. And if it matters, he was the primary on the pass play the very first snap he was out there. That was a game of mistakes and responses, and so stop making mistakes. Well, they put him back out there. You know what Daniel Hill did again? He fumbled again. And then he got on the field again later in the game. I'm not saying it's the Citadel, like you turn your back and make him walk out of the grounds. I'm not saying that. But you're not getting the football anymore. Sorry. Everybody's had a running back at their school that you're like, man, if he could just hang on to the ball, maybe Daniel Hill, those are the only two fumbles he's ever going to have in his career going forward. But you're not carrying the football. Not right now. Not for a minute. I'm looking for someone else to emerge. Like, that's what I'm talking about. And then they put, like, what are the standards? Dejon Lee fumbled the punt. He was back there again, I want to say, on a kickoff return. You don't banish the kid. You don't put him on a block of ice. But I'm sorry. We're trying to win a national championship. You fumbled. I know. I'm sorry. And I didn't have the 3 points. We all get that. You fumbled. So we're going to move on. That's just the mindset. I'm trying to win a championship. What are you doing? So if that's the case, it is the absolute best takeaway from Saturday. Keelan Russell is a special potential Heisman-winning quarterback. I said last week he may be the best offensive player I've ever seen at Alabama. And that's not nothing. So that's a great takeaway. The other takeaway is, as good as this team looks potentially, there's a lot they can get even better at. So that's Alabama after a monster win on the road. We're going to take a short break, come back, continue talking SEC next.
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0: It's always college football time in the South. 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
1: About a decade back, Bill Belichick, still coaching Patriots. This was ahead of a game versus Chicago, and he was asked how Khalil Mack compared to Lawrence Taylor. And his response, I cut the question off. Said, wait a minute, we're talking about Lawrence Taylor now. I'm not putting anybody in Lawrence Taylor's class. Put everybody down below that. With a lot of respect to a lot of good players, we're talking about Lawrence Taylor. There are a bunch of Missouri grads in sports media. Tom Hart. You know Tom? Kelly Kroll. Like, there's a bunch of them. A lot of me amigos. Top-notch J-School, broadcast media, all that in Missouri. Saturday, late afternoon, I got a text from one of them. This guy might be better than Chase Daniel. For everything I just said about Keylon Russell, Austin Simmons was just as good on Saturday. Maybe better. I might say he's better than Chase Daniel. And then I would give you an objective breakdown. The statistical, this, that, and the other. And I may evaluate a college QB as better than Chase Daniel. For a Missouri analyst or fan or citizen anywhere in the show me state to say that, it's stop what I'm doing and wait a minute. All right, tell me again. I'm paying a better attention this time. There are names that folks with any association with the program, who fan, booster, coach, whatever, those who know, there are some names that don't get mentioned. Right now, Austin Simmons, he good. 137 passes this season, 13 touchdowns, no picks. What about the opponents? There's been an FCS team, been a nasty border war rivalry, G5 opponent, on the road in the conference, and then at home versus an SEC heavyweight bully, and he was an underdog, 13 touchdowns, no picks. If an SEC quarterback in a conference game averages like, 8 yards, 8.5 yards? Certainly anything higher than that on a Saturday per pass attempt. If an SEC quarterback averages that on us, that's a very strong game. That's a threatening sort of performance. And, I mean, even more likely if it's an SEC game. 8 yards per attempt is kind of a threshold. If you're over that, you're having a really strong day. Saturday versus Florida, Austin Simmons averaged 11.5 yards per pass attempt. So if you see his 77% completion percentage cited from this past weekend and think, woo, that's telling a sliver of the story. Austin Simmons completed 77% of his throws and was pushing it downfield outside the hash, aggressive as all get out, 77% of completion percentage, and that's why they put a number on Florida and got a huge win at home. So a couple of quarterbacks this weekend really doing heavy lifting. What's up, Heath?
2: Chuck, there was a score that I imagine did not get that much attention from some folks over the weekend, but I thought it was pretty important because I think it reflects one of the more high-profile head coaching hires of last year, that there's already some strong signs maybe they just got this wrong. Or at least if they got this right, it's going to be a while before it looks right. And that is USF. USF lost to Temple 17-13. And if that's the only thing you paid attention to, you might look and say, well, I mean, they're 4-1. I mean, upsets happen. I guess that's kind of a weird day. Chuck, it wasn't a weird day. The weird thing was that it hadn't happened already. Remember, they hired Brian Hartline away from Ohio State. This was a guy whose name had gotten mentioned for the Penn State job. This is a guy who was considered maybe the best recruiter in the country and certainly an elite recruiter and developer of wide receiver talent.
1: Yep, conveyor belt.
2: And yet, when he went to USF, one of the risks when you hire an assistant is you're hiring somebody who's never put together his own staff before. So he's got less of a tree of guys that he knows can do the job. He's more likely to fall back into the pattern of buddy hires. And he hired Tim Beck. And Tim Beck is one of those people for offensive coordinator that gets jobs and gets jobs and gets jobs. And Chuck, we've talked about Ted Roof. Ted Roof is, by all accounts, a wonderful man and has been defensive coordinator at like 13 schools. And it never works. No matter how many places hire him, no matter what the level of talent is he works with, it never turns out very well for very long when you hire Ted Roof as your DC, and he keeps getting jobs.
1: I wish the resume was different. I cannot argue.
2: Tim Beck is the football offensive equivalent of Ted Roof. Everywhere he goes, and he has worked at some great places, things tend to turn out very unimpressively. Well, this is what USF, who was, by a lot of people, the front runner to be the American champion this
1: year. There's heat on them.
2: Contender for the playoff. FIU in the opener, they won 19-9. Army on the road, they win 28-24 on a last-second fourth-down pass. Delaware State, they handled. Bowling Green, who's lost to FCS team. Last week, they beat them 14-6, and now they lose to Temple 17-13. Suffice to say, that does not look the way it's supposed to look, and that's not a one-week thing. That's a team that spent money on NIL talent. Oh, yeah. They
1: got the quarterback, right?
2: Yeah, I mean, they have got themselves right now. They're paying $3.5 million for the football coach. They're paying $450K for the recruiting or for the offensive coordinator there in Beck, a run game coordinator, $325K, whole bit. And they scored 13 on Temple. Chuck, again, it's not so much I think people listening are obsessed with USF. It's just a reminder, if you want the hot assistant, sometimes you get Bob Stoops. Sometimes you get a guy who's going to go and immediately do big things. But you can also get this, and it sure looks like Brian Hartline. There's maybe a reason that Ryan Day wasn't crazy about giving Brian Hartline the wheel as OC, but kind of had to at some point because they knew we were going to lose him if they didn't give him the OC role. He didn't spend long in the OC role, and frankly, he didn't blow anybody away with what he did in the OC role, and he got this job anyway. And Chuck, some guys are just meant to be great recruiters and receivers coaches, and that's what they're meant to be. And I'm not going to say it's over, but the initial signs are that this banana was probably not quite ripe when it got picked.
1: Michael Van Buren, who we know from State and then also LSU, he's on a very – it's on a list you want to be on. I think there's like 8 or 9 QBs that now 5 weeks in have not thrown an interception yet. They hadn't done a whole lot with him, though. And I'm talking about starting full-time quarterbacks there. And so the offense, is it clicking? No. Football is a sport where you can fake it till you make it, though. There are so few games that if you've already put 4 on the shelf and you're not in a great conference and, I don't know, maybe you get better on the job, but it has been a very slow start offensively. It could get better.
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7: Hey, this is Tom, the Honest Car Guy. 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
1: I saw Kwame Brown play in high school. I've talked about this before. He was a senior, and it was a state semifinal game. He was the first overall pick in the NBA draft about, I don't know, 20 years ago. State semifinal game, it looked like a pro day workout for him. Like they were playing a really good opponent in the first, maybe, I don't know, 5 minutes of the game. Kwame dunked. Kwame blocked a shot. He hit a three. He brought the ball up court, made a good pass. Like he was just going through the paces, showing everything he could do. That was Dawson Simmons Saturday versus Florida. He made every single throw, and it looked like a pro day. I mean, free and easy. It was outside the numbers. It was a check down. It was across the middle. It was a deep shot. Every single throw, and it looked like it was a snap drill, man. He was totally in control. This is the guy. This was the vision of Austin Simmons when he first went to Ole Miss. Let's bring on right now a guy who's there, saw it in person, Columbia Daily Tribune, our Mizzou beat guy. It's Callum McAndrew. Callum, welcome back.
2: Hey, Chuck, how are you doing?
1: Boy, Austin Simmons, that was magical on Saturday. Tell me what the experience was in the stadium watching that.
2: I mean, there are just some throws that, I mean, it's been 48 hours nearly now. I'm still thinking about it. I mean, that wheel route to Caden Lee in the third quarter on that third down, some of those touchdown throws, the one to Caleb Goody in the second quarter. His vision, his poise in the pocket, the windows that he's fitting some of these balls through, just exceptional. This is what Missouri wanted when it brought in Chip Lindsey and Garrett Riley and really made a concerted effort to improve its passing game after a couple of years of kind of struggling in that realm. Man, they found it. Austin, some of those throws he was making, like I said, it's 2 days later and I'm still thinking about some of them. Just a really, really cool performance from the quarterback there. Really, really great.
1: Caden Lee was kind of the name on everybody's tongue going into it. It's like this matchup may be good for Missouri. Talk Alubide, because I'd mentioned that in the first quarter there was, I think it was a back-to-back play segment sequence. He blocked for Jamal Roberts on a first down run, and then he got free himself behind the secondary and made a great catch. That kid has really developed, and he's not a diva, a prima donna. He's out there busting his tail on the perimeter.
2: Yeah, he was a guy that in the preseason I said if you're looking for someone who could have an all-SEC type caliber type season for Missouri at wideout, he's the guy. I mean, he's 6'2", he's big, he can block, he can catch on the outside, he's a really good high point receiver, contested catch guy, secure hands. I mean, and that's transpired so far. I mean, you've got Caden Lee, who's had 300-yard games so far, and then you've got Alubide on the outside. I think he's fifth or sixth in the SEC right now in receiving yards. So just a really good football player, still incredibly young as well. He's a future NFL guy with that size and that catch radius. He's impressed me so far and somebody that Mizzou can really rely on the outside, especially with Simmons' vision and his ability to move the ball outside the numbers. He's been an impressive player.
1: Have they been, just talking passing game, have they been on the right side of the line, specifically right tackle? How's that been?
2: Better than expected. You know, so in the preseason, they lost their right tackle. They brought in Josh Atkins from Arizona State, who's a six-year guy, played 2,500 career snaps, you know, and obviously that's Simmons' blind side. He's a lefty, so they needed that position to go well. And then Josh Atkins gets injured, and we're not sure what's going on. I mean, you look, I think Simmons is still, I haven't actually checked the updated numbers yet, but I think he's still the least sacked quarterback in the SEC right now. I mean, they are keeping him clean. They are giving him time in the pocket. He only got pressured, I think, three times against Florida. And Luke Work out there at right tackle, Mississippi State transfer, he's been very, very solid. I mean, it was a question. He wasn't meant to be the guy out there, and he got thrust into what is an incredibly important role. I mean, you've got Caden Green over at the left tackle spot. He's an all-SEC player, but tasked with protecting Austin Simmons' blind side, you know, keeping that side of the line secure. He's been really good for them, and that's a big boon for Missouri, because that was a position of question entering the year.
1: You want insight about Mizzou or who they're playing that week? Go online, get him. Columbia Daily Tribune, Mizzou beat guy, Callum McAndrew. All right, let's talk Jamal, because it's not just a theory anymore. Oh, he's good enough to start. Good Lord. You talk about being committed to the ground game.
2: Yeah, I mean, this is what we talked about. And it was funny entering the week, the running game hadn't been quite what we were used to seeing from Missouri. You know, you obviously had Ahmad Hardy last year, but you go back to the last 3, 4, 5 seasons, and it's guys like Cody Schrader, it's guys like Tyler Beatty, it's Larry Roundtree. They've just been a consistently great wide zone, outside zone team. And this year, they were struggling to get those after contact numbers. They were struggling to get the push up front that we were used to seeing and putting up the numbers in the run game that we've become so used to seeing out of these Eli Drinkwitz offenses. Not Saturday. I mean, it's exactly what this is meant to look like when it's Missouri. You just keep pounding the rock. You keep delivering these body blows, body blows, body blows. And eventually, you're going to break through for a big one. And Jamal Roberts did it twice in the second half to just absolutely kill this game. I mean, that first one, that 76-yard run in the third quarter there, that looked like a 2-yard loss.
1: Yep.
2: To me at some point. But once you've delivered enough of those blows, and once they have to respect the passing game, especially with Simmons after a little while, you just get the sense it's going to come. They're going to break off one of these big ones. And Jamal Roberts, man, we said when Ahmad Hardy, you know, obviously suffered the unfortunate gunshot wound in the preseason, we said Hardy was good enough to take on this role, and he sure looked like it on Saturday. 211 yards, 3 touchdowns. That's pretty good.
1: What is the latest with Hardy? Because, you know, if it's a sprained ankle or a pulled hamstring, the team doctor usually has a lot more, you know, reference for that. There's no fixed timetable still for him?
2: You're right. No fixed timetable. It's one that, you know, we had, based on what Eli Drinkwitz had said in the preseason, we thought right about now would be when we were seeing Hardy again. But that hasn't happened. And it's understandable. There isn't a playbook for getting somebody back from a gunshot wound to the upper leg. You know, you know, there's potentially going to be setbacks. Drinkwitz has said he wants to see 2 weeks of full speed practice from Hardy before he even considers playing him in a game. From our latest information, that hasn't happened yet. We don't know when it's going to happen. We don't get to watch practice. They are keeping quite tight-lipped, understandably. This is obviously a precarious injury, and you know, there's no real way of telling when Hardy is going to be back at the running back we're used to seeing. But no timetable yet. That's one that I think people are just going to have to be patient with. But, you know, Mizzou fans, everyone wants to see him back. He's one of the best running backs in the country, but you know, it's unfortunate, and I think they're just going to have to be patient with this one.
1: Wrapping up, my man, you can get him again, the Digital Space, Columbia Daily Tribune. It's Callum McAndrew. Okay, I know that Vernell Brown didn't play, but they had all the rest of the receivers. I saw Bailey Stockton, the number 3, the kid for Florida. He got loose on one where there was kind of a bust in coverage and got about 20 yards. Other than that, how did they put the clamps on that passing game so well?
2: Well, you know, I think to talk about how they put the clamps on the passing game, I think you have to talk about how they stop the run game, because that is the fail-safe option. That is what Florida does so well. That is the thing that opens up. They play all those play-action RPO looks based off of what they are able to do and how you have to respect Jaden Bond, Duke Clark. And Missouri completely removed that for Aaron Filo. They didn't have that security blanket. They didn't have that safety valve there. I mean, Jaden Ball was a Heisman guy.
1: Yep.
2: Coming into this weekend, and they held him at 13 yards on 12 carries. I'm no good at math, but I know that's about 1 yard and some spare change per carry. Like that's, you know, when you remove that, you force them to try and go through the air. They did it with, they went a little bit bigger up front. They moved one of their defensive tackles out to a 5 technique and just completely, their linebackers had a fantastic day tracking down that wide zone to the boundary. And then they forced Filo to try and beat them through the air, and he didn't. That was why Missouri was so successful, especially in the second half when Florida essentially gave up on the run.
1: Oh, yeah.
2: That is why Missouri was so successful there.
1: Yeah, and Ball got the big gain on his first carry, and you said, you know, averaging 1 yard. He had a total of 1 yard on his next 11 carries. It was unbelievable.
2: That's right. I mean, they were excellent. It was a masterclass from Corey Batu, the defensive coordinator. They got him.
1: All right, just overall, just real quick look ahead. It's so early, but yeah. Texas A&M coming to town on Saturday. It's the early kick again, which is buzzard's luck for Missouri because of the geography, but it's an 11 a.m. kick. That's good versus good. Give me an early idea about Mizzou, Texas A&M.
2: Yeah, an important game because, you know, when you look at the preseason, if you wanted to talk about playoffs, if you wanted to talk about, you know, grand ambitions for Missouri, you wanted them to get to this sort of halfway point of the season at 5-1. They've got a chance to do that this weekend, even with the loss at Mississippi State, which put them behind the chains, put them off schedule a little bit. You know, you beat a top 10 team the next week and then you get a Texas A&M team. The chance is there for them to really put themselves in a bit of a national conversation here. The challenge, Texas A&M has given them two of their worst days in the Eli Drinkwitz era. They pummeled them in College Station 2 years ago. They beat the brakes off of them last year in Columbia. Eli Drinkwitz hasn't beat Mike Elko as a head coach. So I'm interested to see. Obviously, this isn't the Texas A&M team that we saw last year, but it's still a team and it's a scheme that has given Missouri a little bit of trouble. So I'm really excited to see this game. I think it's going to be a fascinating contest. Missouri can really prove that it is in the upper echelons here going into the back half of the season. They got themselves back on schedule, and now I think they've got a chance to get themselves a little bit ahead of schedule.
1: All right. When you get definitive information about Ahmad, you can put it out on socials, but then text us next, okay?
2: Will do. Yes,
1: all right. Callum McCandrew, I always appreciate your time, friend.
2: Thank you very much.
1: Columbia Daily Tribune, Mizzou beat guy. So they don't even have their best player yet. And I think that's what Ahmad Hardy is. I don't know. Lead the SEC in rushing, you're probably the best player. And it was just a complete, you know, Eli. Eli's got some, it's always an edge, middle finger. He's got a little bit of that to him, actually more than that. Do you remember a few years ago, story came out that they played Tennessee at home in November? And apparently they had held a defense in waiting the entire year to break out just against Josh Heupel's offense. And it was gruesome for Tennessee. I don't think that they had that because they didn't have a whole lot of tape to watch on Summerall and Faulkner in Gainesville. But that's what it looked like. It looked like, all right, we're going to bust out the real offense today. And when I say Austin Simmons, it looked like a pro day. It literally was every throw you can come up with. Put it on tape, man. And against a real live, not a great SEC defense. They need to be better. But against an SEC defense that could compete, they didn't on Saturday. That game, it just chunk, chunk, chunk. After the first quarter, and then all of a sudden you look up and you realize this is a blowout. And Aaron Filo's having a really, really bad day. All right, we will take a short break and wrap up hour one after.
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1: Here we go. Game on the line. Minchie, end zone. Yes! Willie Rodriguez! Kentucky!
2: It in Columbia, but it's a winner's Monday. UK proves to 4-1. They're already 2-1 in the conference, and both of those dubs came on the road. And the only loss they have is they lost the second half really badly, but they lost the second half to Alabama. They were winning at halftime, weren't they, against Bama? Yeah. Yeah. So that's Kentucky to this point. And it doesn't get a whole lot easier for them. They're not on the road, but it's LSU coming in. Boy, LSU stretched it out. Lane played Sam Levitt despite the hamstring. He thought it was more important for Levitt to get work. And so he played him, and LSU put up their number. Harlan Berry, right here. I called it. He's now 2 weeks in a row. Welcome to 2026. So they've got expanding options. They may have found a wide receiver. And it is a kid that nobody, none of us talked about. So we'll get around to LSU, I promise you. But that's next for Kentucky at home. As I said, winner's Monday. And that's Kentucky. That's not South Carolina. And I'm just going to mention one facet of a team that won, for instance, Ohio State and Jeremiah Smith, versus other scenarios when you invest in wide receivers. Jeremiah Smith, here's the truth. At this point, it's a wrap. It's done. Jeremiah Smith should not have played college football. All it did was take 3 years off his NFL pension. He should have gone straight to the league, and he could have done it. A Heisman winner is supposed to look almost bored in college. We've talked about that before. There's supposed to be like some point for a Heisman Trophy winner where it looks like he's just kind of hanging around waiting for the draft. That's Jeremiah Smith. Just for comparison, Nick Harbor. He has 81 catches for 1,300 yards and 11 touchdowns to date in his 4 years of varsity ball in Columbia. Jeremiah Smith has had two seasons with better numbers and is having a third right now. He may have a better season a year from now in the NFL. Running back's an instinctive position. Corner can be. Almost every other position, a player will be limited or outright exposed if he's got blind spots. If you pay for an elite wide receiver at high school, he better be otherworldly and able to play right now, or I have so much else around him that he can develop all those mad, crazy skills. And boy, Jeremiah Smith did. He said after the game, I don't think it was bragging or I don't think it was provocative. He's like, yeah, I'm the best player in college football. Works for me. Works for me. The kid's already in it. He's already wearing a Chargers or Jets or Bears uniform. He just happens to play games in Columbus. What's up, Heath?
3: All right, so, Chuck, I got a question for you.
2: Yeah.
3: Who's the second best team in the ACC?
2: It might
3: be Clemson.
2: I'll
3: give you some time to think about that, because if you look at the schedules and you look at the teams, there are only two teams left in the conference that are undefeated in the conference. Duke is 1-0, and Pitt is 2-0. Everybody else has already caught a loss. And before the season, the answer was, well, it's probably SMU or Louisville.
2: Oh.
3: Except for Louisville, that defense has just absolutely killed them. They're 1-2 now in conference. That doesn't even mean they won't make the ACC title game. Who knows? Last year we had a five-way tie in the ACC, so we'll see.
2: But, Pitt's lost their quarterback now.
3: The trouble is Louisville does not look like they have a functioning defense, and that's pretty hard to survive with. And you went where I was going next. Pitt won their game with Virginia Tech, but they lost their quarterback when they did so. It was also plays. I was watching that while I was having dinner, and immediately I was like, oh, I can just tell right away. It's like, okay, either one, he tore his knee, or two, he broke something. But either way, the chances we're going to see Mason Hinshaw anymore anytime soon were basically non-existent, and now it's official. Yeah, torn ACL, gone for the regular season. Now, they did still, with a backup, win the game, and who knows? Maybe they can cobble things together. One thing I will say is if you look at Pitt's schedule, Chuck, they've got at UNC next, or I'm sorry, UNC coming to them next, at Boston College, then at Miami, and I think we can safely say we have a pretty good idea how that story will end. Georgia Tech, FSU, both coming to them, at Louisville, and at a Cal team that is absolutely a disaster.
2: Yeah, they are. They got beat by UNLV.
3: So, I mean, it is entirely possible that Pitt could be the second-best team in the ACC and go 11-1, 10-2, even with their backup quarterback. Like, that could happen just because you look at that list of teams, Chuck, and other than Miami, boy, there's a lot of questions. I mean, who's the next most solid bunch in that group?
2: Can I give you
3: FSU?
2: A scenario that the ACC, I don't think, wants? Clemson's traditionally been one of the two or three biggest reliable brands in the conference. Heath, do you really want to see Clemson play Miami again?
3: I don't think you're going to have to. I mean, look, they beat a Cal team that's barely functioning. They beat a UNC team.
2: Not a good conference.
3: That basically were saved by a lightning strike to beat UNC. So, yes, Clemson has managed to win a couple of conference games. I've seen nothing that leads me to believe that Clemson's going to be able to run the table from here in the conference. And by the way, Larry Williams, who we've had on the show, always enjoy Larry's work. I was reading Larry's piece from Sunday for Tiger Illustrated, and he's basically, he's not doing it sarcastically either. He's literally writing things like, oh, if they had just scored a touchdown before the half, would that have made things different? Oh, it's 24-6, but, like, I know Larry. Larry doesn't write that stuff 5 years ago, 10 years ago, 3 years ago.
2: You win or you didn't.
3: Part of being a fan site writer is you have to try and offer some degree of hope to the fans while also being honest with them, and it's a challenging balance to strike. And I read Larry trying to strike it in his piece about that game. But, Chuck, I mean, every bit of it was trying to rationalize out. Yeah, it was a four-touchdown loss at home in a game that we were the biggest underdogs in Dabo's tenure, but was it really that bad? And it's like, wow. I mean, that's how the mighty have fallen in Clemson. So even without their quarterback, though, Chuck, I honestly think right now there's a pretty good case Pitt might turn out to be the second-best team in this conference, and that just reflects really poorly on the conference.
2: Yeah, and that's Virginia Tech. Yeah, I would want to talk to you about. I know too much about FSU. I can't explain Virginia. Like, maybe they got dropped into some sort of time warp on Saturday. I don't know what happened. FSU, I can't watch that team and think, yeah, I could see them playing for a conference championship. I think there's a chance that Clemson and Miami get a rematch. And I don't know that anybody wants to see that. All right, we're going to take a short break and roll along next. What's happening at Harris in North Carolina? We're happening at Harris in North Carolina. That's right, the Chuck Oliver Show. We cut the ribbon a few years back at the great new Caesars Sportsbook at Harris Cherokee in Cherokee, North Carolina. The very next month, we went to Harris Valley River, about an hour away in Murphy. Did the same thing there, and we've been broadcasting live on the casino floor, both locations, for the past 5 years. Now, you know Harris in North Carolina. 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
2: The Los Angeles Rams avoided disaster to start the season by coming back to beat the Eagles yesterday. Down 10 points in the fourth quarter, the Rams took down the Eagles 24-20. Kyren Williams scored two touchdowns in the final 4 minutes to cap off the comeback for the Rams. LA is now 2-2 on this season and hosts Buffalo next week on Monday Night Football. I'm Chris Black.
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14: In the South, it's always college football season. 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
2: Hour two, Chuck Oliver Show on this here Monday. 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YouTube, search for Southern Sports Today right there. Let's head out right now, folks. We're going to talk a little Kentucky football right now. Our good friend from Kentucky Sports Radio and On Three, it's Nick Roush. Nick, welcome back, man. How's your day?
15: It's going well, Chuck. It's Mondays are always a little better after you get a win.
2: Down 17 on the road, and I don't know. I think it was a combination of, oh boy, Shane Beamer again, as well as what I suddenly think about Kentucky. I was like, this game ain't over. And that game's supposed to be over. Where was your mindset a month into Will Stein being head coach? Because I realize he has won me over.
15: Yeah. And, you know, it's one of those things where I think most up here in the Bluegrass State are still trying to wrap our minds around this, because it's so different, right? Everything just looks different. It feels different. And in the past, I mean, if Kentucky got down 14 points, the game is over, right? But you never really felt like Will Stein is out of it. Now, don't get me wrong, I had my doubts, particularly when they overturned that Kenny Darby catch. That would have got the Cats down to the 10-yard yep. line when they're down 17-0. It looked like a catch from every different angle except the one that I guess the ref saw. Even then, it still didn't make sense. So when they overturned that, I thought, Kentucky just cannot buy a break. But the football gods, there was some karma there 2 plays later. South Carolina fumbles it back to Kentucky. They take advantage and score, and that the comeback was on.
2: Kenny Darby, I know we were all paying attention to a bunch of names we recognized in the transfer portal, but he was the number one recruit at a high school in this year's class. Tell me what you see in 19.
15: He's awesome, man. It's one of those things, Chuck, where, you know, sometimes you shouldn't just overthink things. This kid led the state of Louisiana in receiving yards when he was a junior in high school. That should tell you what kind of player you're getting. When you lead the state of Louisiana in receiving yards, that guy's a ball player. And the thing that's great about Darby, he has this youthful exuberance. You know, sometimes you don't know what you don't know. And he just goes out there and he plays ball. And I think that's the part that's most exciting, is that through the first five games, you know, not everything has gone his way. He dropped that touchdown at Texas A&M, and you thought, oh, God, that's the kind of play that'll plague you forever. And I mentioned that overturned call at South Carolina. It doesn't faze him. He just goes right back out there and makes plays. And that's that electricity, his ability to make guys miss, that's just – you can't coach that. And the Cats, they got a good one there. And that was Joe Sloan's first act as Kentucky offensive coordinator, and it's paying dividends for him this fall.
2: Talk ground game, because South Carolina, they've got 105 kids too. They give out scholarships. They're good. But I was expecting Kentucky to – I expect more on the ground. They kept at it, and that impressed me. But why weren't they maybe a little more impactful on the ground?
15: Well, part of it is Jason Patterson has really been their big play back, and he was ruled out. I'm not sure what the injury was, but he got hurt and was unable to come back into the game. And the other part of it, too, is just Kentucky was kind of taking what South Carolina gave them. You know, they scored 10 points right before the half to kind of get the offense rolling. They realized at halftime, we just got to go tempo. We got to play fast, get this South Carolina defense on their heels, and then boom, bang, boom, they go right down the field. Minshew completed all four of his passes, and that's really, I think, the biggest takeaway. You really saw Kenny Minshew grow up in this football game. He'd had some great moments, but they said, you know what, we got to be a drop-back passing team, and Minshew, for some reason, it takes him a little while to get comfortable in the pocket. The first few series, it didn't really click for him, but once he got a feel for the game, I mean, you had all the trust that he could go out there and get the job done.
2: 11 touchdowns. Let's go big picture with him so far on the season. 11 touchdowns, only the one pick. Why is it working so well?
15: The one pick. that's the stat that really popped out. I think he fumbled a ball in the South Alabama game on a mesh, but like that's all the difference in the world, Chuck. I mean, he was getting hit, but he held on to the football. Kentucky had a +2 turnover margin in that game on Saturday, and that ultimately was what really decided it. And the other part, too, is cerebrally, they talked about it all offseason, and then it happened on that game-winning two-point conversion. They were going empty. He pulled C.J. Baxter in to give him some extra protection. Baxter made a great play in pass pro, giving Minshew just enough time to find the wide-open guy. I think we're only seeing the beginning of what Minshew can be at Kentucky.
2: Wrapping up, Nick Roush, Kentucky Sports Radio. Get him in the digital world there, On Three, et cetera. It's always good UK information. All right, let's talk a little bit defensively. It's a little different look to see a team, I want to say, quote, led by their safeties. But when you got a pair like Kentucky, that allows you to get really, really creative with the seven in front of them. Talk Brian and Castell.
15: They've been really good for Kentucky. They really are the heartbeat of this defense. They've played a ton of football. And to your point, Chuck, it allows Jay Bateman to get after the quarterback. Now, they didn't get a ton of sacks on Lenore Sellers. That's a big boy. He's hard to get to the ground, and they couldn't get him down. But Kentucky leads the SEC with 100 quarterback pressures. 100 quarterback pressures. Now, they don't have as much sacks as you'd like to see, but they're getting after him. They're making the quarterback – making life difficult on opposing quarterbacks. And a big reason why is because they trust that blanket on the back of the defense with Ty Bryant and Jordan Castell.
2: What's it going to look like Saturday night? Just a quick look ahead. Don't preview the game. Just talk environment. Kentucky fans got to believe on Saturday, right? They really can.
15: No, they do. And here's the thing, too, is Chuck, like, you get a couple of these moments a year, maybe. You might only have one. You had the one early on in the year against Alabama. Everybody had that one circled. It's the first SEC game. You know that everybody wants to show up and really start this Will Stein era off with a bang. And the atmosphere was incredible. And Kentucky hung tough for 2.5 quarters, and then Alabama did what Alabama's kind of been doing to everybody this year, right? Well, you find a way to get your feet underneath it. You shock Texas A&M at College Station, and then you go and get this win. Man, Kentucky fans, they don't like Shane Beamer, right? The whole sunglass bit. They wanted to win that game so badly, and to do it the way they did, fans, they are fired up. I mean, my phone was blowing up on Saturday night, and now you get a Keeneland weekend, right? It's October. That means the horses are running right down the road. Ton of people were coming into town, and now it's one of the toughest tickets in all of college football. And here's the other thing too, Chuck. When LSU comes to Lexington, it actually doesn't usually end well for them. If not for the Bluegrass Miracle, I think Kentucky would have 5 straight wins over the Bayou Bengals in Lexington. So fans are going to believe that it's possible. It is going to be a sold-out stadium. They're bringing out throwback uniforms for the game, bringing back the Power K for the first time since the 90s. Fans, they are pumped. They are fired up. That place is going to be buzzing on Saturday night in Lexington.
2: Well, brother, I appreciate you always coming on. It was just a fun game to watch. Again, not involved in it. I just got to enjoy it, and now they get to move on. And hope. By the way, well, one more question. The Vegas win total was 4.5. And so they're sitting at 4 now. What's your blue sky for this?
15: Well, the blue sky is that whoever wins this game on Saturday is going to have one of the better college football playoff resumes.
2: Yep.
15: I'm not thinking that it's going to happen. But right now, Big Blue Nation can dream big. And the other part, too, at worst, 7 wins is, that's an awesome. If I would have told you before the season Kentucky's going to win 7 football games, most fans would say, hey, sign me up. First year for Will Stein. But it could be even better. I mean, it really, truly could. Vanderbilt's later on the schedule. That game, definitely gettable. Tennessee, you never win a Neyland Stadium. But, hell, all Will Stein does is win on the road. They're struggling to score points. So you can dream big dreams as a Kentucky fan after this outstanding 4-1 start. Stein, the first time head coach to start 4-1 since Bear Bryant. That guy was pretty good. He knew a thing or two about football.
2: And I got to say, I can't argue with Nick. Will Stein is 2-0 on the road. So you don't just beat a Will Stein team on the road. We'll see how that goes as the rest of the season rolls along. Brother, I appreciate you coming on. It's always a wonderful visit.
15: Always a pleasure, Chuck. Thank you much.
2: Nick Roush again, Kentucky Sports Radio. Truest reporter for the Kentucky Wildcats. And so at 4.5 as a win total, sitting at 4 now, they got LSU coming in. Here's LSU's not number 1 or number 2 or number 3 in America. They're number 10. Really good team. But that's where, and they lost the heartbreaker, and we all watched it at Oxford 3 weeks ago. It was a fantastic game. That's their only loss. They're a top 10 team and much more high profile and superstars that everybody knows that aren't, if you're not a fan of Kentucky or LSU, you'll know a lot more LSU players. Lane Kiffin and all of that. When Kentucky had this game at home, was it 2016 when Georgia came in and it was for the SEC East? There wasn't a minute of that game that I thought Kentucky, leading up to it, I was like, Kentucky's not winning this game. Now, LSU's not number one, but they're a top 10 team, and I look at it and go, yeah, Kentucky could win. Don't think they're gonna. At some point, it's a bit too much. Talked about that with Mississippi State going into Saturday hosting Alabama. Looks like it's a bit too much for them. That may be the case, but it may not. Against Georgia, I'm going to watch the game because I have to be responsible professionally. I have to be able to talk about why it happened, but I know what's going to happen. Kentucky is not winning this game. I can't say that about Saturday. Just a different feel. That's Will Stein, no doubt about it. And then they go on the road and play Oklahoma. Oklahoma,

0: season took a turn. And myself and most of us are like, oh, the thumb. Gosh, what would it have been without the thumb? Well, ain't no thumb problem now. And it's not good. So he's starting against Texas, as far as I know. And then next week, they're hosting Kentucky. And but the topic, that's not good for State Fair Week. That's not good for the week of the Texas game for OU, for folks, coaches to have to be saying, yeah, we're going to start him, but we've been giving more reps to the two backups. And that's what Brent Venables is saying. They were talking to, was it Peyton Bowen, I think? I saw the quotes. He's like, I feel for him. So he's a human. Lay off of him. Like one of his defensive teammates is, I was like, this is bad. And that's a kid that was a Heisman favorite maybe this exact time 1 year ago. Might have been the favorite. And now he may get benched. All right, we're going to take a short break, and Heath and I continue next.
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1: Chuck Oliver Show talking a fab weekend, wrapping up whatever we saw in college football, beginning with Friday night. Wow, sweet crib for Northwestern. And isn't Penn State, this is why James Franklin got fired, right? Losing games like that and getting beat badly. So, great weekend of football. Enjoyed every bit of it. I talked to Alabama, and similar to the Tide's performance in Starkville, Miami was on the road, posted a blowout on the scoreboard, but there were two similarities. First of all, it took a second to get there, and I don't, if you wind up with a blowout, it took you a second to really stretch it out. Tate Reynolds threw a pick six late. It just happens however it happens. But it was a blowout on the scoreboard. So if you were just watching on the crawl or like whatever, you're at dinner. On the road, talented enough opponent, not a threat in the conference, I don't think, in both cases. But you got a blowout on the scoreboard. Took a while for that to unfold. And then the second truth that if you're a Miami fan, you're a Bama fan, you both love this. The team that won, that posted the blowout, that remained undefeated, similar to Alabama, Miami can play better than it did. And if Darian Mensah was going to have sort of an average for Darian Mensah game, that might have been it. So, there, and Tate Reynolds is not, he's not experienced, he's not huge, he's not Tim Tebow, he's not, there are a lot of things he's not. He's gutsy, and he put together a pretty good night. Based on the entire picture, the entire canvas. And when I say Miami can play better than it did in just a few ways, that equaled on the road beating a talented and incomplete team in Clemson by four touchdowns. Bama on the road beat a talented, incomplete team by five touchdowns. Miami's first touchdown. Darian Mensah, I think, got 8.5 fantasy points on that play. Cooper Barkate, his Duke teammate, it was a 61-yard touchdown. And so he got points for the completion. He got points for the yardage. He got points for a touchdown. It's depending on your scoring, that might be like 8.5 fantasy points for Darian Mensah on that one play. He threw the ball a yard behind the line of scrimmage. And it was never not going to be complete. Because Clemson was in way off coverage. And the corner on Barkate was, he was the outside receiver, was a full 10 yards off of Barkate. And it was a step back screen. So he's a yard behind them. So the pass was never going to be incomplete. And he wound up scoring 8.5 fantasy points on it. How did that happen? Well, I'm giving you the fantasy points along with all the individual game stats for Mensah because we have a bunch of them for quarterbacks and receivers and running backs. We don't have a lot of definable stats that we routinely cite for offensive linemen. I'm giving the first score to 78 and 76, the two linemen for Miami. Folks, they got out on the perimeter, and that corner I was talking about that was 10 yards off, as soon as Barkate steps back and catches the pass, he comes flying up to make the tackle at that point. It's not pass coverage anymore. The pass has already been complete. 76 knocks him into next week. 78 goes downfield, finds somebody to block. 63, I'm not giving him the touchdown. The other Miami lineman, he's left out because he couldn't find anybody to block. There was no one left, no Clemson defender remaining for him to hit. So Barkate gets a helmet sticker. Darian Mensah continues to pump up a leading Heisman resume. The lineman on that play, wow. So it was a complete performance. It just kind of took a minute for it to stretch all the way out. What's up, Heath?
2: All right, so Chuck, a couple of things, I guess we'll say from the business world over the last couple of days with college football world. We'll start with one for Ole Miss, if you were going to have an athletic apparel deal come open in your Ole Miss, this was the right time for it to happen. And reportedly, Ole Miss getting a new deal with Adidas, 7 years worth more than $20 million annually beginning in 2027. Ole Miss has never been known as a particularly hot commodity when it comes to athletic sales. Just certain schools have always been the ones that kind of move the
1: meter. Notre Dame, Ohio
2: State. Ole Miss is going to sell to Ole Miss fans, but it's never been perceived as a brand that's going to sell products outside that Ole Miss footprint. But obviously, with the success of making the playoff last year, a glamorous guy in Trinidad Chambliss this year, and Adidas having lost some brands and now saying, we got to get back in.
1: They're barely in the business.
2: Yeah, they're, Under Armour is fading away. And
1: it'll
2: so
1: be Maryland.
2: Adidas has basically said, we're going to be the ones who at least still sign some schools and try and compete a little bit. So you saw them, for example, get involved with Penn State.
1: Tennessee again.
2: Yep. And now you're seeing them jump in with a school in Ole Miss that, again, has had Nike forever, but is not a high-priority Nike school, it would appear, compared to some others in the conference. So congratulations to Ole Miss, because, again, sometimes I talked about it with Colorado. Deion Sanders coming along, even if Deion never wins another game at Colorado, basically saved their football program as a relevant national program, gave them that shot of energy at exactly the moment that they needed to be able to get into the Big 12 and get some help there. For Ole Miss, I don't know if 3 years, 5 years from now, you're as hot and you can get this deal. They got this deal done at the right time, and that's for a school that's, again, got fewer natural financial resources than some that they compete with. That's a big thing for them to get a deal like that at this point in college athletics. Also want to make note, Chuck, of the fact that Barstool Sports, while they continue their relationship with Fox Sports as a whole, Dave Portnoy was announced on Friday officially no longer, along with all the other Barstool personalities, part of the Fox pregame Big Noon kickoff show.
1: Was that really Ohio State scrapping?
2: It seems to have been the primary thing.
1: That's called hand, isn't it, if you're Ohio State?
2: What it boils down to is the juice wasn't worth the squeeze for Fox anymore. Last season, they were averaging about 1.7 million viewers in the final hour before the games were kicked off. This year, it's down to 1.2. So they had lost 500,000 viewers for their pregame show just from the same weeks last year. So whatever bounce they got out of Barstool for their digital, it certainly wasn't translating in the on-air, and they still care about the on-air. And it just goes back to, you can have a brand that works in one spot. It doesn't always work at every spot. That antagonistic, I'm going to go after other schools because I'm Mr. Michigan fan persona that Portnoy went with, you can see why it ticked off a lot of people, not just Ohio State people. So if you didn't like their show because you didn't like the Barstool influence, good news for you. It's gone. And if you liked it for that, well, I'm sorry.
1: I was about to, this was disrespectful. I was about to call Game Day, ESPN Game Day, the McAfee Saban thing. That would be disrespectful, right? I have to assume they have been sopping up the viewers as well, because apparently, no matter what you think about Pat McAfee, good, bad, or in the middle, he draws.
3: Hey, this is Tom, the Honest Car Guy. I'm here with Mr. Dillon, and I want to let him talk to you a little bit about the Honest Car Guy, and I'm going to let him tell his story.
4: 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So I heard your ads a while back, and as a longtime entrepreneur, I first was just fascinated by the idea of how you guys were looking to disrupt the car industry. 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
3: Well, we appreciate it. 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
1: It's a Monday on the Chuck Oliver Show. We're talking college football all across the network. It's 9 states and 71 sticks. Winners Monday. I don't know. You have like 70 games. You can come up with something positive to say. Florida State won. Now, when Florida State beats Virginia at home worse than Florida State beat Central Arkansas at home, that means part of this was a Virginia thing. But Florida State did get the dub and ran the heck out of the ball, and they will be next in line for Miami. Miami gets an off week after going on the road and putting up a number, and I said they could actually play a little better. I think that they could play a little better. That's the talent level that Miami has. Let's welcome on right now, return visitor of the program. It's always good convo from the South Florida Sun Sentinel. Covers the Canes, does a bang-up job with it. It's Adam Lichtenstein. Adam, what's up, brother?
2: Hey, man, how's it going? Back from Clemson, which is a campus that is much more hilly than I knew. Walked around campus a bit on Saturday before the game and was exhausted and drenched in sweat by the end of it.
1: Had you ever been there?
2: No, it's my first time.
1: Well, I'm glad you got to see that. Did you visit the cemetery?
2: Yeah. I walked past it. I didn't go into the cemetery. A little too creepy around Halloween for me, but that's where the press entrance is.
1: Yes.
2: So you walk right past it to get to the press entrance.
1: Fantastic stuff. And it was a big win. Let's talk Miami and their offense and Darian Mensah. I said they could play better. I think Darian Mensah could win the Heisman Trophy this year. And so that was sort of a good enough game on the road against a somewhat talented defense. I'm short-arming all of this because I think how great Mensah is. Tell me what you thought of his performance.
2: Yeah, I thought it was a solid performance. Obviously, Clemson, I mean, I'm pretty sure that's the best defense Miami's faced all year. You can argue maybe Wake Forest was, but so far this year, Clemson's been the best defense. And they did, you know, what they needed. They had a pretty balanced game, ran the ball a lot, especially towards the end to kind of put the game away. You know, Mensah, his first official play of the game is that, you know, screen pass to Cooper Barkate. Barkate takes it 60 yards to the house, and they were all kind of off and rolling. But I think Clemson did really well. That slowed down the UM offense a bit was they put their best cornerback, Ashton Hampton, an NFL-quality guy, and put him on Malachi Toney for pretty much the entire game and to just cover this guy. And he did a really good job. There were a couple times where, Mensah looked for Toney, and Hampton was able to get a hand in and break up the pass. So that was really impressive on their part. You know, they did find Toney 5 times for 40 yards, including a crucial third down pass that Toney made a diving catch on, big time fourth down completion where Toney was double covered. But they did a good job of limiting Toney's, explosiveness. Toney got open for what should have been, I think, a touchdown pass. He got called back for an illegal shift. I don't see the illegal shift on it, but that's what the official called. So, you know, Clemson did a pretty good job of keeping Mensah in check, in quotation marks, like he didn't go off for 400 yards, but, you know, they didn't do a good job of really stopping him either.
1: Number one rushing attack in the ACC, and it was a four-quarter sort of stitch-it-together effort on the ground for Miami. Give me your review of the ground game.
2: Yeah, you kind of put it right there in words. There's a podcast that I like, the Solid Verbal College Football Podcast, and they talk about a term called crockpotting, where you just keep going at it, and slowly but surely you just break things down. And that's kind of what happened with Miami's running game. Started off a little bit slowly. They weren't moving the ball on the ground a ton, averaging about 3-ish yards per carry from their running back early in the game. So not getting a ton out of the ground game. They did get a rushing touchdown from Darian Mensah, but that was, you know, not a designed run. That was a scramble. Then, you know, as the offensive line keeps getting to work, you know, those defenders keep getting hit by, you know, Mark Fletcher and Javion Mallory, two big, you know, strong running backs. As the game went on, defense gets worn down. And then, like I said, they turned to the running game. I think it was either late third quarter, maybe early fourth quarter, turned to the running game and just put the game on their backs and on the offensive line's backs. They ran the ball 9 times, didn't pass, marched down the field, scored a touchdown to make it 34-13, and the game was over from there. So, you know, yeah, they didn't have the, you know, explosive 30, 40-yard runs, you know, breakaway runs, but they just ground down the Clemson defense. And then by the end of the game, they were able to just run the ball kind of at will.
1: You talked about Mallory. How does a kid show up with those four other kids? He's a true freshman, too. And there were four other names that at least most people outside the program knew and expected, yeah, they'll divide it up somehow. How has he forced his way into action?
2: Yeah, well, the thing with the Hurricanes under Mario Cristobal the last couple of years is if you have the ability and you're ready to play and you give them the best chance to win, they're going to play you. So, like you said, loaded running back room. Mark Fletcher obviously leading the way. And then behind him, you had, you know, Marty Brown, you had Jordan Lyle, you had Gerard Pringle. And Marty Brown, unfortunately, is out for the season. He got hurt against Wake Forest. So, you know, everyone moves up a spot there. Jordan Lyle had some off-the-field issues. He got arrested during the offseason. He's worked, served a couple games suspension. He's worked his way back into the rotation, but I think he's still maybe shaking the rust off a little bit, kind of getting back into the swing of things. And then Mallory was just really impressive in camp. And Gerard Pringle is just kind of a different style back. He's more of a smaller outside zone, you know, get outside kind of running back. So he offers a different skill set. But yeah, Mallory got here. He comes from a winning program at West Boca Raton where they've really built something the last couple of years with Mallory kind of being one of the lead guys in that. Comes in, he, you know, works really hard, got rave reviews all through spring and fall camp. You know, they kept saying, we love this kid. He's really good. He's going to be ready to play. And they threw him into the mix. And, you know, he's proved it. He's done well. He did very well against kind of the lighter competition, like, you know, G5 FCS teams or G6 teams, early in the year. But they're putting him in against, you know, the Wake Forests and the Clemsons. And, you know, he's doing very well. I mean, he's been very impressive. He's got a good combination of speed and power. And I think he's going to be, you know, a really big part of this offense the next couple of years.
1: So, because we have to invent things to talk about in the offseason, clutch the pearls. How will Miami replace Bain and Mesidor? Where will the pass rush come from? Clemson's offensive line has had a tough time this year. I know that. But I think Miami's checked the box as far as the pass rush. They're third in the ACC right now, and they had a big night against a quarterback who can move in Tate Reynolds. Give me a through the first 5 weeks update on Miami's pass rush.
2: Yeah, absolutely. I mean, they've done as good a job at replacing Ruben Bain and Akeem Mesidor as you possibly could. First off, they had guys already in the program who they expected a lot from, you know, coming up through the wings. Guys like Armando Blunt, Third Scroggins, and Marquise Lightfoot. And all three of them have been very solid this year. Marquise Lightfoot has been excellent. And the thing with Lightfoot is they've used him primarily as like a pass rush specialist, you know, put him in on third down and just go after the quarterback kind of guy the last few years. And he was good at that. The question was, he's kind of one of those skinnier, he's built kind of skinny, lanky. So the question was, does he have kind of the power and the strength to set the edge and do well in run defense? And he's answered all those questions this year. He's been excellent both at rushing the passer and stopping the run. Unfortunately, like a lot of other players on the team, he's banged up. He left the game with an injury against Clemson during the first half. No update on his status yet from Mario Cristobal. So we'll wait and see, and hopefully he's able to get back on the field soon. And then, you know, those are the guys who were in-house already, and they went out and grabbed Damon Wilson out of the portal, who was an excellent pass rusher at Missouri last year, you know, second team All-SEC. And he's had kind of a slow start. He got off, you know, wasn't really putting up the sack numbers. He had a couple, you know, he was up and down, had some big plays, forced a safety against Wake Forest. But, you know, kind of an up and down start of the year. He was fantastic. He was probably the best defender on the field against Clemson. 2.5 sacks, 11 quarterback pressures, which I think was number one in the nation this past week. So he really had his biggest game at the Hurricanes so far. So you take all that in combination, then you add in the fact that they had two experienced defensive tackles in Ahmad Moten and Justin Scott to kind of anchor the center of the line, and they didn't miss a beat.
1: Wrapping up, Adam Lichtenstein, South Florida Sun Sentinel, Canes beat guy. All right, last thing. I mean, Mario played there. He knows what the rivalry is. They got a bye week, and then it's Florida State. Tell me about the nasty. Is it still there? And I don't mean, like, just with the fan base, but do the players, because of the transient nature of rosters, do the players still get what Florida State Miami is?
2: I think so. I mean, you still have a lot of guys who have come up, you know, from South Florida, from Florida in general, on both of these rosters who have, you know, grown up with this rivalry and seen both teams dominate at different points in time. You know, it seems like the last 20 years, you know, Miami will have a stretch where they win 3 or 4 years in a row, and then FSU will win 3, 4 years in a row, and vice versa. Right now, Miami's on top, has won the last two, and will definitely be the favorites in this game. But, yeah, these kids, they all grow up with it. They all see these rivalry games. They all know the history. It's called football more transient, of course. There are guys on or that have played for FSU or who played for Miami who are now at FSU or recently were at FSU. It doesn't necessarily affect the players in terms of, I hate FSU, I'll never go there, I don't want to do everything to do with them. But they know about the rivalry, they know. And I think once they get on the field and they hear the fans and feel the energy, they know it's a big-time game. And I think they walk right into it. I think it's always going to be a big game. Even when one of the programs is down, everyone still gets up for this game.
1: Yeah, I think it was Patrick Robinson. I watched him play 4 years in Tallahassee with a U tattoo on his leg, I believe it was. I was like, oh my gosh, you talk about a bad high school decision. But it doesn't seem to be that same level of nasty anymore. Adam, thank you for the insight, man. I always appreciate you coming on.
2: For sure. Thanks for having me.
1: Adam Lichtenstein, South Florida Sun Sentinel. Yeah, a U tattoo. Reuben Foster had an Auburn tattoo that he got in high school, and then he went to Bama. The decisions we make as teenagers. But Florida State, see, because Florida and Miami kind of stopped playing each other. And I'm going to say they had a bowl game when Charlie Strong stepped up for Zook. What year would that have been? 04? So they had a bowl game against Miami. And they may not have played Miami. They just kind of stopped playing them. And then they started dotting the schedule every year. Well, Florida State obviously played both of them every year. And it was two times a season where, and it would be silly, and it should never happen. There's no point to it, but you would still see it two times a year. Florida State players getting in some degree of a scuffle before the game starts on the field. Well, they punted the ball into our warm-ups, or they whatever it was, and then you got players milling around, and the coaches have to get involved. That was Florida State. It was legit mean and nasty for the Gators game. And then for the Hurricanes game as well. And it's not that way anymore. And how I know is because we've seen a lot of, and it is the transient nature. It's kids who didn't necessarily grow up with it. They're just opting in for a few months. You see a lot more kids that either opt out of that game at the end of the regular season, the big rivalry game, or that there's a scene where they kind of disrespect the rivalry or the setting, et cetera. Because, again, they just don't have the same reverence. They didn't grow up with it, so naturally they wouldn't. Appreciate Adam's time, though. All right, me and Heath will wrap this show up next.
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0: It's always college football time in the South. 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
1: Looked like he was stacked up, came out of the pile, and went all the way down to the one-yard line. And now he will get plenty of work here. Turning into a special, special day for Jamal Roberts and the Tigers. An 80-yard touchdown run. Over 200 yards rushing for Roberts.
2: Joe Tess. Every network needs a Gus, don't they? So the ABC ESPN Gus. Jamal Roberts went for 200 plus, scored three touchdowns. You score three touchdowns in an SEC game, that's what always gets my attention is the touchdowns, because that's the money. And he had three scores, had the long, he busted the 80-yarder there. But it was just the one, take away that one long run. Okay, he's had 131 other yards. Like, it was an unbelievable day, and he busted it for 80. Speaking of unbelievable games, I'd mentioned him earlier, Jeremiah Smith. Holy, and I want to bring it up again because last week it was timing that got my attention, and I'm sorry that the guy lost his job, but Bobby Houck was the Illinois DC, and while watching that game last week, which Ohio State beat Illinois 42-19, watching that game where Jeremiah Smith had 12 catches for 217 yards and four touchdowns last week against Illinois, I made a note, whoever's coming up with a defensive plan for Illinois doesn't get to come up with a defensive plan anymore. Why did we have single coverage? And then I talked about the play where Smith, he lost the corner, and the safety, he turned the kid around twice. Heintzel, I think his name is, turned him around twice. Get in the end zone. Did you watch Jeremiah Smith Saturday against Iowa? I was watching this historical game unfold, and the only thing I could come up with was, well, at least they watched the Illinois tape, because Iowa did not go single coverage. Iowa went double coverage. There was one play, folks, I'm not kidding, it was a 54-yard gain. There was triple coverage. There was. They had him bracketed, and then they had a third player kind of coming over the other top. And he catches it. He splits him. It looks like three stooges. They run together, and Jeremiah Smith is just gone. Against single coverage with Illinois at home, 12 catches, 217 and four scores, I think he was better. This was on the road against Iowa and double coverage. All day long, double coverage, 11 catches, 206 yards. He's bored. He's playing against children. If he's not the first overall pick, it needs to be for a team that already has their quarterback squared away. Like, this is the kind of thing where a team says, hey, we've got Caleb Williams. Let's trade whatever we have to get. We have our quarterback. Let's trade whatever we have to. Let's get all the way to the Jeremiah, you don't have to trade up to number one to get a receiver. Like virtually ever. I don't know. Irving Fryer and Keyshawn Johnson. Am I missing anybody? Like, you don't have to trade up to one. I think you have to trade up to one to get Jeremiah Smith, depending on who has it and if there's a quarterback available. That kid is just, he's already next level, and he has been. What's up, Heath?
3: All right. So, Chuck, by any wild chance, did you see the story that emanated online on Saturday, headed towards the Texas Tech Colorado game? Did you get a hold of this on Saturday?
2: No. What are you talking about? I saw the tough day in the state of Colorado for college football, but no, what happened?
3: So, on Saturday during the day, it became clear that there was at least a chance that Colorado had someone leave their game plan where another group of people could find it, specifically Texas Tech fans who were staying at an Omni Hotel about 20 miles from Boulder. They found what appeared to be Colorado's 25-page pre-game packet. It's not the actual playbook. They do specifically week in, week out. Everybody does. This is for this week. This is our
2: opening specific
3: drive. Yep. These are for third down plays, et cetera, et cetera. They found a 25-page packet that included powered by the go-go on the front, referencing Brennan Marion's offense. If this was a fake, it was a very elaborately done fake. And the person who found it was a Texas Tech fan, not a Colorado fan. And they did what anybody would do in that situation, I guess, and said, I should post about this on our message board and see if we can get it to the Texas Tech coaches. Well, apparently the Texas Tech coaches don't read the message board in question.
2: No, not on game day morning?
3: Or did not. No one who did reached out and said, sure, we'll take a look at this. For the record, fans, if you find something you think is illicit but might help your team, there are probably better ways to try and get the information to them than posting it publicly on a message board. However, being a message board, there were immediately people who said, oh, this is a fake. You're just trying to get attention, et cetera, et cetera.
2: I would have cocked an eyebrow, been suspicious.
3: However, as it turns out, Chuck, yep, that is exactly what happened. Somebody from Colorado, and it is not clear who, left this thing lying around somewhere in the hotel lobby where they could find it. This was the hotel the Colorado football team stays at, apparently, before home games. Somebody left it in the lobby, and they compared the opening drive plays as scripted in that manual with the plays Colorado ran, and the first six plays identical. So somebody left the game plan lying around on Friday at the team hotel where fans of another team could get a hold of it. Texas Tech won the game. Colorado, by the way, scored on the opening drive. So it was a good script, and credit, I guess, to Joey McGuire and his staff for either having integrity or just being suspicious enough that no, nobody be dumb enough to do that, that they didn't choose to get involved. That's the only way Colorado scored a touchdown the rest of the night. But yeah, it turns out that it's true. And the guy who got a hold of it, a user named Viva Terlingua, proceeded to post copies of the plays on the message board overnight just to show, yes, I really did have this. This is an actual thing. Chuck, Dion and company have already not had a great year. Having this happen on top of it, very, very cringy.
2: Yeah, and then the loss, which was so bad that Dion said, I think they have a bye week this week, and he says we're going to have to, it was the we have to examine everything speech, including Julian Lewis's quarterback, his five-star that he has there. Did you see how bad it was for Jim Mora at Colorado State this weekend?
3: Oh, it was bad. Although it was really worse for Tyson Summers than for Jim Mora in the end. For those who don't know, the defensive coordinator no longer.
2: Yeah, and that was going to be maybe a mid-game sort of thing. And Tyson Summers decided, no, it'll be a now thing. I'm leaving. It's not just you're going to take the play calling away from me. He went to the locker room, got his keys, headed to the parking lot, tipped. It's halftime. Your DC's driving away. So apparently decided he didn't want to work for Jim Mora anymore. Jim Mora is a different sort of cat. I can tell you that firsthand. First-hand experience, I can tell you, Jim Mora, different sort of guy. All right, for Heath, for David, for all of y'all, for me, what a fun weekend. We got more games to talk about tomorrow, all through the week, preparing you for what happens on Thursday, Friday, Saturday this week in college football. All right, take a 22-hour break. Be back this time tomorrow.
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9: 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There are now three undefeated teams left in the NFL. The Kansas City Chiefs after beating the also undefeated at the time Raiders. The Minnesota Vikings after beating the Dolphins. And the 49ers who beat the Broncos 24-14 with Brock Purdy still having not taken a sack. Purdy is still second in MVP odds behind Bills quarterback Josh Allen, who lost to the Patriots yesterday 29-26. I'm Adam Abdallah.
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0: Welcome back. We move into hour number three. Once again, this program is brought to you by FanDuel. My appreciation to them. We will have a FanDuel segment on Thursday. Always looking forward to that. James Kelly. And my thanks to my pals there. All right, so we start hour number three. Aaron Taylor is going to join us in the next segment at some point. And you know where to find me, so hit me up. I want to go to a new topic, new hour. I want to talk some baseball because I've got to admit, last night I was pretty conflicted. On the one hand, I could not be more pumped for my Wisco Halfam and their beloved clutch as hell Brewers. On the other hand, you know I feel for the finest city in America and everybody in San Diego who was convinced that this was the year for their Padres, that this is the year that they're a team of destiny. We talked about it late last week. Nobody is playing better baseball coming into this series than the Padres. Not only the hottest team in baseball, maybe the best team in baseball. Funny how 2 days can change everything so dramatically. Because coming out of the weekend, all of a sudden, it looks like the Brewers might be the team of destiny, and the Padres might be looking like they're about to fall short of the NLCS for the fourth straight season. I'm not sure I've ever heard a ballpark louder than Milwaukee doing that walk-off last night. That was a sound I will never forget watching from home. I can't even imagine being a Brewer fan in that yard for this moment last night.
1: Churio hits it hard.
0: Freaking pandemonium. I mean, what a stunning scene. Stunning at bat, off the best closer in baseball. Dude's running it up there at 104, mixing up devastating sliders. Jackson Churio just continued to battle until he got a pitch he could drive, and he won the game. And then after that incredibly intense AB, I still cannot get over the sound, the way that thing sounded. Never mind how it looked, but how it sounded. The explosion from Milwaukee fan as soon as the ball came off the bat. Check out the ballpark cam without any of the broadcast audio. It's somehow even louder than it sounded on Fox. Check this. I'm not sure if you're picking all that audio up on radio. But if you're watching that on the stream, it's just incredible. I'm not sure I can remember a ballpark being any louder than that. It's also been a long time since I've seen two postseason games decided by such a thin margin. That's why Padre fan is so upset right now and hurting. They were one pitch away from winning game two. And then they were nearly one swing away from taking a ninth inning lead on Saturday as well. But incredibly, that would be home run ball that would have given the Padres a 4-3 lead in the top of the ninth on Saturday, actually hit the roof in Milwaukee, and was caught on the fly in left field for an out. I mean, an absolutely brutal beat. Brutal beat. But no, San Diego, this is not the time to break out the tin foil. There is no conspiracy here. Those are actually the ground rules. That's and Milwaukee didn't close that roof. The Brewers did not close that roof looking for an edge. The league makes the decision. The league makes the decision in the postseason. So there is no foul play. There is no dirty angle. It was just a terrible break. Like an insanely horrible break. You know, and then everybody wanted to break down. Well, had it not been shut, looking at the exit velo, would that have been a home run? And Padre fans said, yes, yes, yes, yes. But then a lot of the nerds and dorks came out and said, actually, it wouldn't have been. The only ballpark that would have been a home run in, according to the nerds and the dorks, was Houston. I don't know the answer to that because I really don't know that stuff like that. But look at this. If you're watching on the stream, it's incredible. And the catch is made. The ball hit the top of the roof. It was towering. Now, would that have left the park? Don't know. That doesn't matter because the roof was closed. And the roof was not closed because they were looking for some kind of angle or looking to get over. Major League Baseball makes the decision in the postseason whether or not to shut the roof, and they shut the roof. And they didn't close it for the top of the ninth either. It wasn't like, oh, here comes their big stick. Here comes France. Close the roof right now. That's how Padre fans making it sound. Like, we got our big slugger coming up. They shut the roof on us. I mean, it's just a bad break, Padre fan. You know I'm not rooting against you either. It's a bad break. Here's the good news, though. Your Padres are coming home to you tomorrow night. And you still have that amazing atmosphere. I know you will show up and you will show out. In fact, until last night, I was saying that San Diego was the best atmosphere in the postseason. Until last night. And you know what? It might still be. I'll give you this much, Padre fan. The wild card series at Petco definitely had better vibes than the vibes at Chavez Ravine this weekend, which were essentially dead, half empty. And yes, that is coming from Dodger Gym. I know. It was hot. I live here. I know how hot it was. Hot as hell. But never a good sign when you're using the same excuses as USC football and the Coliseum. All right? Totally different deals. SC has not made the playoff under their current head coach. The Dodgers are going for a three-peat. All right? Do not compare the Dodgers and USC. See, then it's almost impossible for me to defend SoCal. But then again, I don't defend SoCal. I've said it. This is not a great sports town. It's a great sports town when you win. USC's been in a decade-long lull. Lincoln Riley has not made the playoffs since he got here, and they threw all that money at him. The Dodgers are trying to three-peat. But you would have never known that judging the vibe at the stadium this weekend. The Dodgers themselves barely showed any life last night in getting bullpenned by the Braves. They had their Cy Younger on the mound, and the Braves had to go to the bullpen game. And now the Braves have set themselves up beautifully to go home to the ATL and put Chris Sale on the mound for Game 3. I can't stress that enough. The fact that they won Game 2 without having to use Sale was genius. That was so enormous for them that they win a bullpen game against Blake Snell. Padre fan, back to you. My point, if there's any consolation, it's that it was also a rough day for Dodger fan. And I know them losing is almost as fun to you as you winning. It was just one of the single best days ever for my Wisco half fam. Man, that series is something. Fly ball off the roof. One pitch away from winning with your ace on the mound. The best closer in baseball. And he couldn't get that last strike. Couldn't get that last out. Wild, wild stuff. All right, let's go to the phones. 1-800-636-8686. Let me get some baseball reaction in here, too. Let's see. Smackleford. The series is the roof.
2: The ceiling is the roof.
0: Sign the Brewers. Didn't have to be. Shouldn't be. Just kind of a fluke, man. That was a towering fly ball. But that is the rule. And again, stop acting like the Brewers saw who was coming to the plate and said, oh, timeout. Close the roof. It wasn't their call. It was baseball's call. And it wasn't done in the ninth. Sean and Aliso Viejo via the chat. Sad as it is, Padres ain't coming back from getting their heart ripped out in the ninth two nights in a row.
3: That's what's in.
0: Hey, man, if they do, they have even more grit than Justin Herbert. And UCLA Dodger dog, below the roof, signed Hans Gruber and Padre fans.
4: Shoot the glass.
0: Below the roof.
4: Shoot the glass.
0: Scott DJ. Never should have been in there for two innings. I was about to go there. They did ask Mason to go two innings. Hey, man. He got within one pitch, dude. Had to have that game. I'm not saying it wasn't a big ask. He got within one pitch. One pitch. You see this watch? That's this guy's handle. You see this watch? Those see games hurt. One taken away.
4: You see this watch?
0: And one given up.
4: You see this watch?
0: It wasn't taken away. It was just really bad luck.
4: You see this watch?
0: Really bad luck.
4: That watch costs more than your car.
0: You see this watch?
4: $970,000.
0: And Richard Torres. Dodger fans are spoiled. You know why? Because they win the division every single year. They've gone back to back. They're trying to three-peat. Hey, they're SoCal fans, man. They're not going to care until it matters. Problem is, they may lose before it matters. It-

0: offense will awaken, Pimp, in Georgia, kind of like Ray Charles' career with a late rebirth. And the Raiders will rebound from that heartbreaking loss that Mahomes and Tay-Tay's hubby always seem to hand the Raiders. So last Sunday goes out the window quicker than Ira Swell's diet plans. The Dodgers will be challenged throughout, but the three-peat is undeniable. The Raiders will continue to grow and get to the 10-win plateau that, like a 350-pound scale reading to Ira Swell, seems unattainable. It's only the beginning, you pukes. You milksops will feel it. Enjoy the Mattober metrics because it don't stop, you sissy lalas. War sprinkles in Bichita's corn stalk and ear umbrella. But unwar burn dog haters and jungle barbecue team naysayers, because my man Hemsky is the truth. Outro!
1: I don't know, dude. Just screaming it louder than you normally do doesn't make it better. I'm a little nervous about the Dodgers. That was a huge win for the Braves. Damn, somebody pull Matt off of Ira Swells. There were no less than three Ira Swells references in that call, and maybe more. Three that I can recall. And only one Sprinkles in Bichita reference. Ira Swells. For some reason, I find that amusing. All right, when we come back, Aaron Taylor will be joining us. He's mixing in bum smack and fat smack on you, Ira Swells.
2: Fat!
1: Bum! 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

0: Welcome back, Jim Rome with you. Hey, how about some ATPs? That'd be nice. Ask the pros. Get them in so I can get them on the other side of this. Right now, though, I'm pumped for this. We're going to talk some college ball, maybe a little bit of pro ball. We are joined right now by a Super Bowl champion. He spent six seasons in the NFL with the Packers and the Chargers. Played his college ball at Notre Dame, where he was a two-time first-team All-American. He won the 1993 Lombardi Award as the nation's top offensive lineman. He is a member of the College Football Hall of Fame. He is a CBS Sports College Football Analyst. He is Aaron Taylor. Aaron, it is great to see you, dude. How you doing?
1: I've been good and well, brother. How you been doing, man?
0: Good, man. It has been a minute or a minute and a half, but it's great to see you. You look great, and I'm glad you made some time. So let me ask you first. You were in studio for CBS's coverage of Ohio State's 17-point win over Iowa on a day where Buckeye star Jeremiah Smith set school records for career receptions, receiving touchdowns. It's starting to feel like a one-horse race for the Heisman Trophy. Aaron, what do you make of him?
1: Well, he's an absolute stud, man. You watch what he's done the last couple weeks, 10-plus catches, 200 yards in back-to-back games with teams trying specifically to limit what he's done. And you take a look at Iowa, we know how good they've been defensively over the years, particularly there at Kinnick, and they couldn't figure it out. Phil Parker had no answer for that, even though that they knew where the ball was going. Seemingly, Jim, that's their entire playbook. Watching a guy like J.J. Smith play is a treat. It's why you love this sport. And I was at Ohio State maybe 3 years ago when he was a true freshman. All the buzz was about this kid. And I was like, when did you know that he was going to be the guy? They're like, the second he stepped on campus. In fact, he won the Iron Buckeye Award. I said, what's that? They said, that's the award that goes to the dude in the offseason that was the biggest meathead in the gym.
0: Wow.
1: That means with the respect of all the seniors and the captains, his true freshman walked in there on the air bike, staring down in all the competitive drills and were breaking dudes left and right. So J.J. Smith isn't good just because he's the most talented. He's the good because he's got the best mindset and the best work ethic, and he could be the best receiver statistically and practically that we've ever seen come out of Ohio State, and that's saying something considering their history.
0: Coming out of WRU, that is a great anecdote. When did you know? I don't know, when he was six? He was that freaky. Talking to Aaron Taylor, great story. So Northwestern celebrates the opening of their new stadium. Let me jump over there on Friday night by destroying Penn State. Aaron, does that win tell you more about Northwestern or about Penn State?
1: Yes. I think it tells us a little bit about both. I think it does, because you take a look at what's happened to Penn State, man. They're a shell of who they thought they were going to be, and they really look like the Ohio State team from last year. When you look at Ohio State this year's Ohio State team would have whooped last year's Ohio State team. So Ohio State seemingly has gotten better with none of the same players that are there, because those players are now in Happy Valley. So if you're a Nittany Lion fan, you had to be really concerned, not just that you lost that game, but the way that you lost that game, which was having the ball shoved down your throat. And Danton Lynn, the defensive coordinator who came over from USC, has to be thinking, man, what in the hell did I get myself into? But when I watch the tape, Jim, it's awful on defense. They're not physical. They're not tackling. They had no answers. Now, given Chip Kelly was dialing up double wing and running all these different old school offenses, and really was stressing out the defense, but it's incredible seemingly how quickly things have turned awry in Happy Valley. And if they don't spend some money, it's going to stay that way. And you love what you saw out of the Wildcats. Jerry Neuheisel, Rick Neuheisel's son, Rick was out there and saw it with his own eyes. And he came back and he said, man, they may have what they finally need to turn this corner. This facility and the buy-in of this program is going to take these dudes from librarians to being frickin' Neanderthals. And when you can play physical football like that, being in that area of Chicago where they have a recruiting hotbed, that's just the thing that the Big Ten Conference has needed to have that middle class elevate. We all thought it was going to be Wisconsin that would lead that charge, but it very well may be Northwestern.
0: Man, that's so interesting. Aaron Taylor joining us. What about Wisconsin? So obviously that win over Penn State is not as impressive as it would have been. What about Wisconsin? Can Luke Fickell work his way out of this? Can you see them taking a step this year? Where does that leave them?
1: I think they're a much better team, especially on the defensive side. Nobody can run the football on them, and that includes Notre Dame that struggled mightily, a game that I was at in Green Bay, my old alma mater. It was weird. My brain was like, what is happening right now? I'm in Green Bay and Lambeau, and there's all these Notre Dame folks here. I didn't know what the hell was going on. But I don't think Notre Dame did offensively either, because Wisconsin D'd them up, and it took them a while deep into the second half to kind of settle down and figure some things out. Notre Dame has finally figured some things out on that side of the ball. They ran the ball extremely well on the road in some inclement weather against North Carolina last week. But it's a function of, they've got a quarterback that can use his legs. Colton Joseph is what they've needed. You combine that with a good defense. Now all of a sudden you've got the DNA of a Wisconsin team of old, where you're going to beat people up and out physical them on the defensive side, but have some sort of modern creativity until they can get the bodies back there that they need to be able to run the football like they're accustomed to doing.
0: Aaron Taylor breaking it down for us. Aaron, I was going to ask you about your alma mater. So Notre Dame was tested by North Carolina before they finished off that win 37-26. There's a lot to like about Marcus Freeman's squad this year, but given that the schedule has not been that demanding, how good of a handle do you have on who and what the Irish are this year?
1: I thought last week, as close as it was, taught me a little bit about them, because they finally ran the football with some authority. It's really hard to tell, Jim, who's who and who's worth a damn now because of the transfer portal and how much turnover there are on these rosters. So I went back and I looked at the last 10 years of national championship winners. I wanted to see what that profile looked like. And there was, you got to rush the passer, you got to protect the football, whether you force a lot of turnovers or don't turn it over at all, your turnover margin has to be elevated. You have to be explosive offensively, but the average yards per game running the football, over 200. Notre Dame was in the 140s, 150s. That wasn't good enough. Last week they got over that hump. It's the best I've seen them look on tape this year. Those young tackles have kind of settled their footwork. That defense got challenged a little bit last week. That's the worst game they've played by far this season, but that is a championship caliber defense that can rush the passer, that can stop the run, that can take that pass game that Notre Dame's always had, coupled with the run game. I'm curious if we can put it all together in BYU, and that game in Provo is going to really test us. But the almost the one game season for the Irish, and maybe for Miami as well, is that November 7th contest. That's going to be the one. Remember, Miami beat us last year, and that's what knocked us out of the championship. This year, the mantra in South Bend's been leave no doubt. Well, November 7th, they'll get their opportunity.
0: Can't wait for that one. That one's circled for sure. Aaron Taylor joining us. Aaron, so CBS has a big game in the Big Ten on Saturday. Number 13, Oregon, going up against number 21, UCLA. Absolutely love this game. Dan Lanning told me last week that UCLA reminds him of Indiana last year. We've seen the instant impact that Bob Chesney has had on the Bruins. I mean, it's been incredible to see how different that culture is already. How do you see this tremendous matchup in Eugene?
1: I've been really impressed with UCLA. When I went and visited them in the summer, you could see, oh man, the culture was different. And I didn't know who Bob Chesney was. It was going to be all fluff and talk. Is he one of these rah-rah guys? Nah, man, it is for real. I've got a buddy that's on that staff that I didn't even know was on that staff, and I've talked to him, and just hearing things and watching them on tape, there's a cultural shift there that hadn't existed before. The way that that's been embodied is the way that they run the football. They have a top five rushing offense. Nico, the quarterback, does a tremendous job of getting rid of the football. They've got some guys that can go down the field and get it. They got a couple running backs that are super dynamic, and they play 10 offensive linemen, I counted, when I was charting their game tape from last week. 10. And that's by intention. It's a philosophical stance. We don't want just our 5 best on the field. We want our 10 best, because we want ours to be better than yours and wear you guys down late into games. And when you watch the tape, that's exactly what happens. Now, it ain't always the prettiest, and it ain't always the most fundamentally sound, but those dudes got a bad attitude. They come off the football, and they just come in hockey waves, man. I think with the window dressing, the shifts, the trades, the motion, the misdirection, they put a lot of stress on defenses. And to me, Jim, that's the matchup of matchups this weekend, is to see that front seven for Dan Lanning's unit for Oregon that we thought was going to be the best that he's ever had, possibly the best in the country this year, that's been torched for the most part. How are they going to handle an offense that UCLA hasn't seen in quite some time? That's going to be a fun one and likely will determine or go a long way to determine who wins that game.
0: Oh, it's so great. What an intriguing matchup. Aaron Taylor just breaking it down for us. Aaron, one last thought. I got to get your thoughts on Nebraska. I love Nebraska. Nebraska has not been Nebraska for a long, long time, but they're out 5-0 for the first time since 2016. Number 7, Indiana coming to Lincoln. Now, I was there back in the day. I'm old enough. Aaron, you and I know what it was like back in the day. I remember going to Lincoln in the early 90s. I remember how unbelievable that place was. Indiana's coming in. Do you think Matt Rhule's offense, which is averaging 44 per game, can hang with the defending champs?
1: I think they can hang with them for a little bit, but I think we're going to start to see the cream, you know, separate and rise to the top a little bit. Indiana's had a little bit of a slow start. They've had some of their own kinks that they've been working out, where Nebraska, and I think a lot of that is due to quality of opponent, has hit the ground running. So this is going to be a first real matchup for both of them, really. You look at Indiana, they haven't been really tested much, but I think the game against Rutgers last week, they took some steps, ran the ball for 300 yards, something that was kind of commonplace last year. Josh Hoover, the quarterback, is settling down and kind of figuring out his role. He's a super accurate quarterback. He's avoided turnovers, which is critical. But man, this is an opportunity for Nebraska. And I heard Rick Neuheisel talk about this on the radio this morning. He said Nebraska's going to beat Indiana, that would actually be good for the league. Because again, we've all universally stated this. And I started saying this 2 to 3 years ago, that the Big Ten has been really top heavy. You've had Ohio State, you've had Indiana, you've had Oregon, you've had Michigan going back to 21 and 22 when, you know, they won the Joe Moore Award in back-to-back years and won the national championship. But besides that, it was a bunch of also-rans. Well, if you can get the Northwesterns to come back, the Nebraskas to come back, to get the Michigan States to be perennially good again and get the occasional 10-win season, now you're cooking with grease. So this is a hell of an opportunity for the Go Big Red crew. And if they can get that done, man, hats off to them. But I think their luck comes to an end and they walk out of there 5-1.
0: I see it working. Aaron, one last thought, if you don't mind, because you mentioned Lambeau. You won your Super Bowl championship during the 96 season. When you look back, what do you remember most about that year and protecting Brett Favre when he was at the peak of his powers?
1: Man, just the dudes, Jim. Like, we just had our 30-year Super Bowl reunion and went back and Ron Wolf was there. Like, we're all doing pretty good, and everybody's, you know, doing well, and it was great to see everybody. But we had such a tight locker room. I don't know if you remember, but we signed Andre Rison in probably October or November that year. We were banged up at wide receiver, and we needed some help. And everybody's like, why would you bring Bad Mood Rison into the locker room? Well, Ron Wolf told me then, and he told me again a couple weeks ago when I saw him in Green Bay, that he knew that our culture was good enough to where we would force him to raise his bar and standard instead of bringing ours down. And that just goes to show you, oh, I said it once, I said it 1,000 times, culture matters. Football is a people game, and if you don't have good people in that building, I don't care how much talent you have, it ain't going to be enough.
0: Aaron, if you have 1 second, I got to tell you, we sent our son, our older son, to Wisconsin, and we have a place in the Northwoods in Eagle River, but the first time that I ever ventured out of Cali to Wisconsin was that year. I was at the NFC Championship game when y'all played the Panthers, and I had never been in weather that cold, dude. Lambeau was freezing. I'm an LA native. I had never seen anything like it. I wanted to see it for myself, and it all lived up to the hype. All the tailgating, everything was going on. At 7 a.m., I was there a few days earlier. I went to the Hall of Fame. I went to Fuzzy Thurston's bar. Like, I had never seen Green Bay, man. It lived up to all the hype. Do you remember, what did you think the first time you landed and touched the ground in Green Bay?
1: Damn, this place is small.
0: Yes.
1: And I thought at the time, man, I was like, man, that's going to be a negative, but it ended up being a positive because Green Bay is the only collegiate experience in the NFL. It's a town of 100,000. So win, lose, or draw, they're 100% behind you. You're a big fish in a small pond, which is great, but there's nowhere to really hide. But man, I got recognized back there and people are taking pictures. And, you know, there were some Notre Dame people there from, you know, I've been there twice in September. But it's just a good place with good people and a great place to play football. You don't have all the distractions and all the other things, like a lot of shiny objects here in New York City where I'm at. If I had been here at 21, I may not be sitting on this call, especially if they had camera phones back in the day, Jim. You know what I'm saying?
0: Dude, I know what you're saying.
1: back there, it really helped us to come together because you couldn't go anywhere at night without bumping into five teammates that were going to make sure you were making good choices.
0: Now, isn't that the truth, right? If you want to find something to do, you had to go to Chicago, you had to go to Milwaukee, you had to get out of town. And you can find it if you wanted it. Aaron Taylor joining us on the program, Super Bowl champ, also a CBS Sports college football analyst. My dude, it is so good to see you. What a great job. Great to get caught
1: you
0: up,
1: too,
0: Aaron.
1: Brother.
0: I appreciate you so
1: brother.
0: Much, man. Appreciate you so much,
1: do it
0: Aaron.
1: Again, bro.
0: Okay.
1: All right.
0: You're the best. Aaron Taylor. Man, that was so great. So fun. Super Bowl champ, 6 years in the NFL, and a great, great, great analyst, and breaking it all down for us. So my thanks to Aaron Taylor. What a great catch-up. Love it when that happens. All right, when we come back, looking for ATPs, ask the pros, ask any of us anything you want. 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
3: The Panthers upset the Lions on Sunday Night Football. Now 2-2 in the underwhelming NFC South. Is Carolina in prime position to win the division for a second straight year? Westwood One Sports.
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0: 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Dear Jim, my ATP is for you. Has the ragdoll gotten a name yet? I like Code 2. No. DJ has shot down every single name. She has not volunteered a single name, but shot down every one of my names. And I've come up with about a half dozen I think would work. I was watching the new ragdoll. And remember, we got the ragdoll from a breeder up north, and she named him Chicken. And we hated it, but it's kind of funny. But it won't stick. We wanted to get the cat home and see what the cat's personality was like. So we're still, like, calling him Chicken, but I watched him. Janet got this little kind of hybrid scratching post with a couple of balls that swing from it, and the dude's a little maniac. He weighs less than 4 pounds right now, and they're big cats. They become like 20-pound cats. Like, if you have nothing better to do or you're into it, Google ragdolls, like 23 pounds, enormous cats. Cody the Ragdoll legend was never that big. But this one's a tiny little guy. But I've never seen him the use of both hands like this cat on a speed bag. So I tried. I'm like, he's like Ray Leonard, this cat. So I tried to tell Janet, let's just name him Ray. Ray. Ah! Like she's shooting down everything. So no name yet. I've got a feeling this cat's not going to have a name until he's like 5. Here's another one. Tommy Woj. Name the kitty Scrumptious. I mean, it's not bad, but Janet will shoot that down too. I don't know what Janet is looking for in a cat name, but believe me, her names are much worse than mine, and she's shooting down every one of mine.
1: Hey, Bud Seeley.
0: Scott M., DJ, Jim.
1: Scrumptious.
0: Cue for you and Tommy. As a baseball fan, of course there's arguments between the Padres and Brewers fans as to whether that Ty France ball would have not only been a home run, but maybe literally left the stadium. You've seen the replays. What do you think? Scott, I'll let Tom answer it in his way. I'm just telling you, all the analytics and metrics dorks have put the numbers in. And what came out was the only other ballpark, or the only ballpark where that ball would have left, was Houston because of the short porch. But it's neither here nor there, right? It hit the roof. That's the rule. There are rules. The ball is live and in play if it hits the roof and the catch was made. My feeling is it probably would not have left the park, but I'm basing that on what all the nerds and dorks and Ivies, no offense, Tom, all the Ivies have to say when they input the data. Tommy, what do you think?
2: Left the stadium is a bit extreme. Left the yard? I don't know. Eye test kind of looks like, yes, it would have, but my answer is it doesn't matter, Scott. Why dwell on it? It was an out. I hate that it hit the roof and was an out off the roof. That is such bush league nonsense, but that's what happened. Those are the rules. That's what happened. Why dwell on it?
0: I don't even know if it's bush league. I mean, it's a roof. It's a dome. Any ball could hit the ceiling. The ceiling is the roof.
2: I don't know. Playing a fly ball in a Major League Baseball playoff game off a roof.
0: Oh, that's weird, but that's the rule,
2: though. I cannot get with that. I get that's the rule.
0: I mean, do you play like a foul ball? Like it doesn't count?
2: It's better than catching it for an out.
0: I don't know, dude. If you can catch a fly ball off the roof, you deserve credit for that. I don't think that gets nearly enough credit. Like, that dude caught that ball off the roof. I mean, granted, it drops straight down. Either way, this is the rule. Everybody knew the rule. Had the tables been turned and it happened to them, it would have happened to them. It just was a really unfortunate incident. Which brings us back to the next game. Do you run Mason Miller out there for 2 innings? I don't have a problem with it. You know, with all the specialization, the bullpen games, this, that, and the other, man, this is what you play for. The guy needed one more pitch. He's the nastiest, filthiest guy in the bigs. He's your hammer. Yeah, it's a big ask. It's six outs. It's a big ask, but he got within one pitch. Pimp, we all know Mr. DeLauro's illustrious time spent calling Cavaliers games when LeBag was there. My question is, did he call any other sporting events, and can we please hear that audio? Thanks, Jim. Go Big Red for life. Jeff in Bugahaw. Alvy, do you have any other audio? Hey, Alvy.
1: How's it going?
0: Still good on this end, Alvy. How's it going in there?
1: I can't hear anything. So, going over to Jeff in Bugahaw. Yeah, the last game I did was, I believe it was, they moved me over to, I was doing East playoffs. So not just
0: Okay, Alvy, I know you don't listen to the show while the show is going on. What he asked was, did you call any other sporting events besides the Cavs?
1: No,
0: I
1: kind of only have one lane when it comes to sports announcing. That's in the past. Sorry, Jeff. I just don't have the time to
0: listen to the show as it's going on live.
1: To the energy to do other sports, but I do still have we still have a video of, you know, the Bam out of Bayou block.
0: Well, let's have it.
1: Let's do that.
0: Let's go back.
3: 116-114 Heat. Williams inbounds to Tatum. Tatum, top cell.
4: Wait, what's this? Bam out of Bayou rejection. Dude, no. Bam out of Bayou. Get that out of here. Wham, bam, no slam. Thank you, ma'am. That is ridiculous.
0: That is awesome. That is not ridiculous. That is awesome.
1: Watching that back, I should go back. I still have a lot left in the tank. I could probably pick that up again.
0: See, okay, that was another classic example of an audio drop that we played for years and years and years and years, but we never ever matched up the video to that audio. You see, Alvy, you're not sitting on E. You got plenty left in you.
1: I got plenty left.
0: You got plenty left in you. So what does that mean? Do you want to go back to the association, or do you want to try another sport?
1: No, I'll probably stick with the NBA. That was pretty hype. I don't think I could do the NFL.
0: That was pretty hype.
1: Plus, I play in the NFL, so then isn't there some sort of conflict? I gotta look that up. I'm in the NFL. I can't really call.
0: Bro, you can't call games. You're in the NFL.
1: Well, and I'm
0: it's
1: still
0: one
1: rehabbing.
0: It's one thing for Bacon to have 5% ownership and call games. Dude, you're an actual NFL player. You can't call
1: Plus,
0: games.
1: Plus, I'm rehabbing. I still got a banged up wing. And then I'm doing this still. So, yeah, this is a lot. So, yeah, let's just stick with the NBA. You know, the season's preseason's around the corner. You know, maybe I could call some people.
0: It's not around the corner. It's already started.
1: Preseason already started? Oh, jeez.
0: Did you not see Joker go wrap around on the baseline?
1: That was madness. That's crazy. I should
0: have
1: called that
0: madness.
1: All right. Thank you, Jim.
0: No, thank you, Alvy. Thank you for engaging finally. Good question, though. Watch this. What? If you're watching on the stream, the Joker, wraparound baseline, maybe the greatest dime ever when you consider it's a center. I mean, dude, that was all the way the length of the baseline. I don't think I ever saw Irv do anything like that. I don't even think I saw Pistol Pete back in the day do anything like that. That's a seven-footer. I don't think Bob Cousy was even doing anything like that. I don't think White Chocolate was doing anything like that. That was a seven-footer. I don't care if that was an exhibition. 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Thank you very much for listening.
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0: edition of BetMGM Tonight here on Westwood One Sports. He's Brett Evans. I'm Pat Boyle. The New York Football Giants are in first place in the NFC East. I had to say it off the top. And yes, Brad, you and your Chicago Bears are in first place. Well, actually, second place, excuse me, in the NFC North. 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Brad, before we get into that Eagles collapse yesterday, I don't know about you in the Central ILL, but here in the city of brotherly love, their sports teams are crumbling. And as a New York sports fan, it is 70 degrees, a gentle breeze. Spooky season is among us. We've got postseason baseball on right now. I've got a Yankees W coming later tonight with the AL Cy Young Award winner on the mound. We got Monday Night Football. How the hell are you, man? What a weekend of sports before we get into it. What's going on?
1: Hey, man. I thought it was a warm, welcoming, and almost spectacular weekend, except for my ILL. We're going to get that to a little bit later. The good, the bad, and the indifferent. My Illini royally suck. My mind is thinking about basketball season because Illinois could be a preseason top five team in the country. A lot of people picking them to win the Big Ten in that sport. I'm watching the White Sox right now. Emphasis on Sox because we're down a 2-0 right now. The Cleveland Guardians in the bottom of the third, so keep a tabs on that. But Bear Down, Chicago Bears! Da-da-da-da-da-da-da-da-da-da-da! Man, that was an awesome performance they had yesterday. The Jets only had the ball. Thank you, DJ. The Jets only had the ball for 17 minutes in that game. I think they ran like 30-something plays. Bears ran north of 60 plays. Kyle Manungai is still running amok. That was awesome. So I had a great weekend on Sunday. Saturday, though, I would like to forget it. I wish I'd just stay in the parking lot and drink more high noons.
0: 310-840-4910. All right, again. I'm going to do a little song of my own here, and it's not because I'm a Giants fan that has the New York Giants in first place in the NFC East. It's because it was one of the biggest results yesterday, and we're going to lead with it. But I just want to say, fail, Eagles fail on the road to a collapse loss. L-O-S-E-R-S, losers! Hey, fail, Eagles fail. What a devastating loss. Hey, hey. Throw it low, throw it high, and watch Jalen Hurts throw for under 100 yards. And they are 2-2. Oh, my God. What a collapse. What a collapse.
1: Yep.
0: And not only, was it a devastating loss for the Philadelphia Eagles, they lose multiple players because of injury. Saquon Barkley, one of them, with a hamstring pull. We have no idea how long he's going to be out, but there is the potential for it to be multiple weeks. They're starting center Quinyon Mitchell got hurt. Cooper DeJean got hurt. Lane Johnson was like a late scratch because of a personal reason, and it sounds like it might linger into next week. God knows what the hell is going on there. And you wrap all that into one. It was a rainy day in Philadelphia, but hey, at least they were going to beat Matthew Stafford and the Rams up by 10 with under 8 minutes to go and a first and goal inside the 10 to go up 3 scores. And Matthew Stafford, Sean McVay on the Rams get on a flight back to L.A. winners because the Eagles choke it away. Jalen Hurts throws under 100 yards, and the Eagles are 2-2. I mean, what a brutal loss. And I think I got to pin this on Nick Sirianni. And Jalen Hurts, absolutely not absolved of blame. We'll get into him. This is now 2 straight really bad performances from him. And I've been a Hurts defender as a neutral football fan, right? Somebody that wants to see Hurts and the Eagles fail. I got it. You know, again, guy's a Super Bowl MVP. And I think a lot of their success starts with him. But he was terrible. But this is on Nick Sirianni. You have a first and goal that turns into fourth and goal from the 3. You're up by 10. I can understand not wanting to kick a field goal there, because even if you don't get it, the Rams have to go the length of the field. But man, when you've got so many starting players and some of your best players leave because of injuries during the game, and all the and you consider all the circumstances and how terrible the Rams had been on special teams, make them field a kick. Make a kick a field goal, go up 13, make the Rams field the kickoff, run, make them run it back, make them score a touchdown and kick an extra point because Mevis was terrible. Make them then have to get a stop, make them score another touchdown, make them kick, make them do all the things they would have had to do. And instead, Sirianni's decision to go for it there, not only that, but on 4th and 1 in their own territory, which they then get bailed out on earlier in the game because the Rams go for it and don't get it. I think Nick Sirianni blew this game, and I think he continues to hold the Eagles back. They have several problems, but I think the head coach is the biggest one right now, and that is the reason why the Eagles are 2-2.
1: You're exactly right, and the ice underneath Nick Sirianni is getting thinner and thinner by the second. He could get axed, maybe in short order. I don't know if he's going to survive the season, and you might say, well, they were talking about Super Bowl winning coach. I understand, but man, it's come unraveled and in a hurry. To make matters worse, Pat, you mentioned Saquon Barkley. We're going to get an update on him officially on Wednesday. That's what Sirianni said today. But if you missed the broadcast, I mean, he pulled up very lame early in that game, really could put any weight on that leg, at least initially. He was able to, you know, gingerly walk off the field eventually. But it's a similar situation as the Caleb Williams injury, honestly. So this could be a grade 2 hamstring strain. I don't have a medical degree. I'm just trying to read between the lines, but I'm guessing he is not going to be able to suit up here in week 5 for their across the pond matchup in Joliet, England, taking on the Jacksonville Jaguars. And again, to make matters worse, you know, a lot of us fantasy managers were handcuffing Saquon Barkley to Tank Bigsby because we felt that Tank Bigsby was a picture of efficiency on a per-touch basis. He was certainly that. He led all qualifying running backs a season ago as a member of the Jacksonville Jaguars in yards after contact per attempt. He was just kind of waiting the wings. So if Saquon were to fail, were to get bitten by the injury imp, in comes Tank Bigsby to fire off. But that's not going to happen because he is about to undergo core surgery and is going to be placed on injured reserve imminently. So the Eagles are saying he could miss upwards of 6 weeks. Likely he's going to be on a 4 to 6 week timetable. He'll return at some point this year, but he's not going to be available anytime soon. So now the onus falls on the third string running back in this matchup, more than likely against the Jags, and that being Will Shipley. You're already down Devontae Smith. You're already down Dallas Goedert. You mentioned the other injuries that came to fruition this weekend. It is getting worse by the minute for the Philadelphia Eagles. Fly, Eagles, fly. They're not even the Eagles anymore, and they're not even pesky parakeets. They're pushover parakeets right now. And this is a team that I don't think is going to make the playoffs, man. And you look at the advanced data, it really backs it up. Philadelphia is only number 28 in EP per play offense so far this season. Inexplicable and inexcusable. And they're middle of the pack in defensive rating, number 17 EP per play defense. They're not good anywhere. You saw it in live and living color against the Rams. I was watching that game, and I'm like, you know, the Rams are going to come back and win this thing. They were down 10. I'm going to bet the L.A. Rams live. I got them at plus money. And sure enough, they came back, and they stole that sucker there in the city of brotherly shove. But it's not going to get any better in Philadelphia. So if you're a local Eagles fan, you might run down to the local CVS. Walgreens, stock up on batteries because you're going to be chucking them at Santa Claus here in short order.
0: 310-840-4910. I mean, look, you said the city of brotherly shove, even the tush push didn't work, and it hasn't worked. I mean, they go for it 4th and 1 from their own 39-yard line with under a minute left to go, and they get stuffed. Now, granted, it was a 4th and long one. It was a 4th and 1.5, which, again, considering the offensive line has been crap, considering Lane Johnson didn't play, considering you had a third-round rookie at right tackle in Markel Bell, considering you have Cam Jurgens playing left guard who's been terrible and not center, and Drew Kendall's not any better, and Landon Dickerson's on IR in the one game he played this year. He looked god-awful. This offensive line is it's a shell of itself. I mean, this whole Eagles team, the offense looks like a shell of itself. So again, I don't think this is all on Sirianni, but I think the majority of the blame is on Sirianni and several decisions. It feels like they operate off vibes, right? It's just, what's the vibes? I get it. Sometimes we criticize head coaches for going for it too much. Dan Campbell maybe goes for it too much. Your guy Ben Johnson maybe goes for it too much. The Eagles, it feels like they don't know when they want to go for it. They don't know when they don't want to go for it. They go for it in the wrong decisions. They take the points in the wrong decisions. It just feels like they're making every wrong call. Nick Sirianni's pushing every wrong button. And I've been saying this for over a year now, Brad. He doesn't call the plays on offense. He doesn't call the plays on defense. He doesn't fire up the team, right? I mean, look at the essence, the difference between why Sean McVay is miles ahead of Nick Sirianni, and they have each one Super Bowl ring, right? When you tail the tape, the Super Bowl ring's the most important stat. They're tied. But I'd rather have Sean McVay 9,999 times out of 100.
1: Absolutely. Yes.
0: And Nick Sirianni, because yesterday when the Rams are down 10 and you see McVay on the sideline firing his guys up, looking like he's ready to get on the field and run through a brick wall. And hey, we play this game over 10 more times. Maybe the Rams only win it this one time that happened yesterday. Maybe that that little sideline speech, you know, was a nice little rah-rah moment, but doesn't even get them a win. But you know what? Yesterday, it does propel them. It propels the offense, which was stalling, and Stafford making bad decisions and guys missing their assignments. And after McVay talked to them on the sideline, it woke them up. Nick Sirianni, what does he do? He just stands there looking like his arrogant self. And when things are going well, like I said, he's the best front-running head coach in football because he can look there with his douchey smile and his douchey look, and he can look like he's the one that's running the show. But when things are going bad, it's the same stupid, sad look on his face and not having any idea of what to do, having no adjustment, having no feel for the situational football. He's got no feel for it. How do you go for it there up by 10? He said,

0: of identity. Take a listen.
1: So again, there is things that there are times where it calls for being under center, times where it calls for being in the gun, and every game plan's a little bit different. And it's a good healthy sample size right now, but I don't think we really know our identity of what we want to be or where we know where we're going. We know what we need to be able to do, but there's still some identity questions that we still have to continue to answer.
0: Doesn't know what their identity is. Does not know what their identity is. Now, that's a whole separate conversation there, Brad, about the shotgun and under center. I'll just tell you really quickly here that through 4 weeks, the Eagles are dead last in terms of offensive success rate when they are under center. That was the whole reason they hired offense coordinator Sean Mannion, because they wanted to, you know, actually modernize their offense and not be stuck in those stupid shotgun situations, the inside zone handoffs to Saquon, just boring, vanilla, bland, plain offense. And so they've tried to modernize it, and they're terrible at it. So now it's like, oh, we have to go back to our safe zone and what works. And even then, it doesn't even work. So they have no identity. Nick Sirianni no longer has an identity as a head coach, because he doesn't do anything, and he will not do anything to get this team better. They just have to hope that they still have enough talent every Sunday to go out there and win 10 games or win 11 games, whatever it's going to take this to win this division. And I think it's only going to be 10, right? Because as much as I love my New York Giants, and I'm giddy as hell right now that they're in first place, it doesn't seem all that sustainable. And then the Cowboys with Dak, they get a big win yesterday. Their defense is still suspect. This division, as bad as they look right now, I think it's still the Eagles for the taking. But man, the injuries, this game yesterday, the fact that I have zero belief in Sirianni, I really do feel like the New York Giants can pull a miracle this year and win the freaking division, because that's how bad I think Philadelphia is becoming before our very eyes.
2: Yeah, I completely agree with all your sentiments you expressed there. You know, Nick Sirianni reminds me of like an emo band frontman. The only thing he is good at is screaming on the sidelines. That's it. That's all that he excels at. Like the voice that I heard in that clip that you played, sounds like a guy I might be able to hang out with. Sounds like a guy I might be able to talk football about and act in a, you know, kind of a normal, you know, sort of way. And that's a very different version than Nick Sirianni that we see as a madman on the sidelines. And I think it's all an act. I think it's tired. I think people are sick of it. I think his own team is sick of it. Go out there and do your job, which is coaching your damn football team, instead of screaming and yelling, even at some of your same players or referees constantly. We're all just tired of it, man. You got to throw in the hat on that right now. And it's a bit ridiculous and throwing the towel on Nick Sirianni and his coaching staff right now with the Philadelphia Eagles. A couple of things that really stunned me in that game yesterday. One, the inefficiency of Jalen Hurts. And the thing that has really slowed for him is his rushing ability. He only had 5 carries for 18 yards yesterday. He's not running and getting those chunk gains like he was even a year ago. And this guy still has the ability to read, react, sprint, run, and get some of those chunk gains, but he's not really doing it all that effectively right now. So that's one major issue. The other thing that I thought yesterday, and we saw it on the first about 2 to 3 drives of Philadelphia, they're going to get Mekhi Lemon more and more involved. And he caught those 3 passes immediately and then didn't catch a single pass the rest of the game. I think all 3 of those receptions came in the first like quarter and a half of play, and that was all she wrote. That's not going to move the needle. You look at Dontavian Wicks, only 5 targets, 3 grabs for just 18 yards. Cooper was the only guy. He had that awesome touchdown reception, elevating the air, plucking it over the defender, mossing him. That was 1 of 2 TDs that he had off the hand of Jalen Hurts. Outside of that, man, they were just discombobulated and every facet offensively. They're not good defensively. You mentioned the offensive line has serious issues. You know, I just don't think Philadelphia is going to make the playoffs. You're right. They're still in the conversation. The next 5 games, again, I mentioned they're playing Jacksonville, London. They're probably going to lose that one because Jacksonville is really firing all cylinders right now. Good luck against Carolina there in Philly after that. And then Dallas also in Philly after that. And then you got back-to-back games at Washington and against your G-men, that one coming in Philadelphia as well. So, you know, 3 of their next 5 games are at home. They got to go at least 3-2 in those games if we're going to take them seriously as a front runner in this division. Otherwise, your New York Giants are certainly going to be there. You know, I have jokingly said this last week, Pat, but I firmly believe it now.

0: the NFC East is this year's version of the NFC South. A below 500 team could ultimately win this division and make the postseason. I think it's going to shake out that way.
1: Yeah. Yeah, it's looking like it. It really is. You know, the Commanders, too. You know, yesterday Mariota gets hurt. They got Ethan Calais-McManus against the Colts. What a disaster that was. They need Jaden Daniels to be back next week. Although, again, as a Giants fan, they're playing Washington. I hope please give me Ethan Calais-McManus, please. I don't care how many backup QBs or terrible teams the Giants have to beat in order to get to the playoffs. I don't give a damn. Please give me Ethan Calais-McManus on Sunday. So, yeah, this division is up for grabs, and it seems really mediocre right now. You mentioned about the Jalen Hurts. I got a stat for you here, including the playoffs over the last 5 years, excluding quarterback sneaks and kneel downs. Jalen Hurts in 2022 rushed for almost 8 attempts per game for nearly 50 yards per game. It has steadily decreased since then. 2023 and 2024, average 6 attempts per game. 2025, yes, last year, 4 attempts per game, 25 rushing yards. This year, 4 attempts per game, 26 rushing yards. You're right. He barely runs anymore. And there's no designed runs either. And I understand you want to protect your quarterback's health. It feels like since they paid him, Brad, they almost have the kind of principles of like, hey, your availability is the best ability. And so don't put yourself in harm's way any more than you have to. But man, that used to be such a big weapon of his. And it feels like, I mean, he made a big first down running yesterday, but other than that, it feels like it's so few and far between. And he's never been an elite thrower of the football, but everything he did together and the fact that for the most part, all he's ever done is win and make the playoffs, like all that together, man, made him a great quarterback. And I still got belief in Jalen Hurts, but if you're telling me this is going to continue to be his MO, rarely run, not a great thrower, doesn't have good weapons around him right now either. This Eagles offense, man, it is going to be a tough watch moving forward. So yeah, he is not absolved of blame. He needs to improve. And I think to your point, Brad, they need to start putting some freaking design runs back in that playbook. Otherwise, this thing is going to get ugly and it's going to get ugly fast.
0: Yeah, they got to start running some RPO, and they got to get Mekhi Lemon more involved in the offense. The guy's got great separation skills. He can operate the short to intermediate field, take some of that pressure off with some high percentage tosses off of Jalen Hurts. That's the first fix that I make, and you're going to have to probably do that out of necessity now. Again, leaning on your third string running back and Will Shipley, who's looked good in spurts in the last couple of seasons. He can certainly catch the ball cleanly out of the backfield, but yeah, man, again, they are a colossal, possibly unfixable mess right now. And that defense, equally woeful, 414 total yards they gave up yesterday to the LA Rams. And they're leaking oil all over the place. And I think that car is just going to sit in the garage the rest of the season. Truly believe it. Sorry, Eagles.
1: 310-840-4910. Is the Eagles' loss and their mediocre-looking season on head coach Nick Sirianni, or do you think there's others to blame? 310-840-4910. By the way, we have barely even talked about the Rams side of things, because if the Eagles don't collapse, what kind of conversation are we having about the Rams here, Brad? Because for 50 minutes, they looked atrocious, and they were on their way to dropping to 1-3. Boy, are they lucky that Sirianni and the Eagles saved them, because this Rams team still has a ton of flaws. That's for sure.
0: Yeah, there's no doubt about it. I mean, Kyren Williams saved the day. He was unstoppable. He was great everywhere. He caught 10 passes. Really picked up the slack for the lack of personnel they usually have in those 13 personnel packages, because they were down a couple of starting tight ends in the game. Puka Nacua came on strong late in that contest. Avante Adams fell back in the shadows once again. And the defense certainly missed Aaron Donald. Certainly missed Myles Garrett. They looked vulnerable in the first half for the most part, and in particular the red zone defense. But yeah, you're right, man. The Rams are extremely fortunate to escape Philadelphia with the dub, but they're still chasing San Francisco, who remains undefeated out west.
1: Yeah, when the Rams committed to the run on those last couple of drives, and it was so easy for them to panic, and they didn't panic, that's when their offense really started to cook. And the Eagles had to be honest about stopping the run. And then they were just getting worn down. And then Stafford hit them in the air on all those big plays down the stretch to get score those two touchdowns. That's why I don't really have any blame for the Eagles defense. I mean, you held the Rams to 10 points until the final 5 minutes of the ball game. And then again, you lose. They lost Quinyon Mitchell. They lose Cooper DeJean. They lose Jonathan Greenard during the game. Three of your best defensive players. Like, yeah, sooner or later, that dam was going to break when your offense can't do anything to sustain drives. And Stafford no longer started giving them gifts like he did in the first half. 310-840-4910. 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All righty, we still got a bunch of football to get to, so don't worry. Buckle up. We got a lot of overreaction here on this Monday, and we got breaking news. Somebody has come out of the shadows at the running back position, and they found themselves a new home. It's breaking news. We'll let you know as soon as we come back. Plus, way more from yesterday. He's Brad Evans. I'm Pat Boyle. This is BetMGM Tonight on Westwood One Sports.
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1: Deontay Banks, walk-off pick six. Jameis Winston leading W's. A-N-W's. Tell J.J. McCarthy keep his ass on the bench. New York Football Giants, this season has hope. Let's go.
2: I was told we were getting a highlight from yesterday's game. The Deontay Banks 98-yard pick six to really put the foot on the throat of the Cardinals would have worked. But, hey, that was me yesterday. A little bit fired up.
3: Yeah.
2: Just a little bit fired up after the Giants go atop the NFC East for the first time by themselves since November of 2015. Welcome on back, BetMGM tonight, Westwood One Sports. He's Brad Evans, I'm Pat Boyle. Phone number to join the show, 310-840-4910. Before we get to that Giants win yesterday, Brad, we've got breaking news. Joe Mixon, to put it in your words that you put in our rundown really quickly here, Joe Mixon's alive. He just signed with the Seattle Seahawks. Give us the rest here. What is going on? Seattle's got some running back issues, and Joe Mixon is out of the woodwork to at least join the team. I don't know how much he's going to play, but Joe Mixon just signed with the Seahawks.
3: Yeah, look, full-blown RVVC is honestly what Mike McDonald wants to run there, the Great Northwest, but Jadarian Price is on injured reserve, that chest setback. Emmanuel Wilson ran the ball over 20 times this last game. Looked pretty damn good, but that is not the MO of the franchise. They want to have a triumvirate, a thrive running back. They got it with George Halani as the second option. So they're going to bring it in. They work time. Kind of immediately, because there are a couple of running backs. The Philadelphia Eagles, certainly one of them, because Will Shipley is the only on the active roster at the position. I expect them to maybe shake the free agent tree. Maybe Kareem Hunt comes out of the woodwork and signs on the dotted line, the ultimate ham and egger. But Joe Mixon, shockingly, stunningly, who has not had a carry since 2024, but over 7,000 yards on the ground in his career, is back in the NFL, now a member of the Seattle Seahawks. Who would have thunk it?
2: Yeah, how about that? 310-840-4910. All right, let's get back to yesterday, because, yes, like I said, the G-men, first place in the NFC East by themselves for the first time since November of 2015. It's been 11 years since the Giants have found themselves alone at the top of the division. And yes, by the way, all the gotcha people out there in my Twitter comments and in my Instagram comments, you're a fake fan. You said this team was dead 2 weeks ago. Oh, you can't root for them now. All right. I'm like, do we not understand how fandom works? Do we not understand how things could change? And yes, the Giants beat the Tennessee Titans and the Arizona Cardinals the last 2 weeks. I'm aware of that, okay? I am well aware. I am well aware that Jameis Winston could possibly be terrible. But you know what? Yesterday and on Friday, Brad, I said that this game was going to be high scoring as hell, and there was 60, 70 combined points in this game. It was one of the highest scoring games, 60 combined points. It was one of the highest scoring games of the week. And I say you're probably going to get the Jameis Winston experience, which is probably going to be a ton of yards, couple touchdowns, couple interceptions, and that's exactly what happened. He threw for 250. He threw three touchdowns, had some amazing throws, put the ball up for grabs for Malik Nabers and his receivers, and he also made some terrible decisions. So, yes, we got the Jameis Winston experience, but we got more good than bad. And I think that's what John Harbaugh and the Giants are willing to live with. And yes, I did say J.J. McCarthy, keep your ass on the bench, because I think there was, and there's still a lot of people. We had Connor Hughes on the show a couple of weeks ago. He covers both the Giants and the Jets. And he's still saying J.J. McCarthy gives this team the best chance to win. As if we haven't watched J.J. McCarthy play football for the last year and a half. So I'm willing to live and die with whatever the next couple of weeks lies ahead for Jameis Winston. But right now, the Giants are 3-1, and we talked about it in the opening segment. The Eagles look poo. The Cowboys still have a terrible defense. The Commanders, God knows who's playing quarterback next week, even if it is Jaden Daniels. You know what? I still like the Giants' chances to win that game. Then they play the Saints. Then they play the 0-4 Texans. Then they play the Eagles. Then they play the Commanders again. I'm getting a little bit more and more hope because John Harbaugh is doing what he was hired to do, and that is turn this team into winners. Okay? Turn this team into freaking winners. And the Giants, they've done a good job of not committing penalties, not shooting themselves in the foot. And you're getting some guys like Arvell Reese, and I'll still say it. I wanted Caleb Downs, but man, Arvell Reese looks like a freaking beast. This guy is getting after the quarterback. Abdul Carter's getting after the quarterback. The defense looks great. Brian Burns is out for the year. Jackson Dart is out for the year. I understand that, and that puts a cap on the ceiling of what this team can do. But it's not easy to win on Sundays, and the Giants have done it 2 weeks in a row. And you know what? Yeah, I'm starting to have a little bit of freaking hope here that they can maybe pull this freaking thing off and get to the postseason. Playoffs? Yeah, Brad, I'm talking playoffs when it comes to the New York Football Giants.
3: And you should, man, because the division is completely up for grabs. Washington is rubbish. You know, we've already mentioned how bad the Eagles are just being plagued by various issues right now. And then you look, you know, at the rest of the division, and the Dallas Cowboys, they have their own issues, especially on the defensive end. They're probably going to be the front runners, you know, ultimately in the end. But the Giants are right there with them. I think they're certainly knocking the door. The defense is greatly improving. They were bottom five EPA per play defense 2 weeks ago. Now they're middle of the pack in that category. So it shows the improvement and the strides they have made here last couple of games. And you might say, oh man, it's Arizona. The desert birds, they're always grounded. They're not taking off. No, that's hogwash. That's poppycock. That's a heaping pile and a smelly one of BS, because that offense is really, really good with Jacoby Brissett. With Michael Wilson, who's really come on strong. Trey McBride, arguably the best tight end in the NFL. I know Marvin Harris only had one catch, but did go for a touchdown yesterday. And Jeremiah Love, we're going to have to, you know, talk about his situation a little bit more here in the next couple of days and how he's in with some fatigue already hitting a wall. And, you know, we're entering week five here upcoming, and that's very alarming. But still, when he was on the field and he's playing majority of snaps, I mean, they are really tough group of cookies to try to contain. And the Giants did a masterful job for the most part yesterday. And you're right about Jameis Winston, you know, a guy that never has really had a very high completion rate, completed 62% of his attempts yesterday, but well north of 8 yards per attempt. What does that tell you? The guy plays unfettered football. He likes to uncork. He likes to chuck it down the field. And when he can do that with a guy that can get up and get it, Malik Nabers, I know we had that injury scare earlier in the game, fell on the ball awkwardly, maybe knocked the wind out of him, or it was maybe a sharp pain in the shoulder for a minute, but he came back in and absolutely balled out. Isaiah Likely had 7 grabs in the game. Malachi Fields had a touchdown reception. Yes, you're going to get a couple of miscues. Yes, you're going to get a couple of INTs likely with the Jameis experience week in and week out, but he gives you the best chance to win. And as long as this defense is playing slightly above average football, and you got the strong ground game as a complimentary weapon there in Cam Scataboo, yeah, the Giants, you could make the argument, you know, it's not fanboy Pat rubbing off on me. It's simple observation. It's looking at the analytics. It's common sense. They are very much alive and in the conversation to push the Dallas Cowboys in this division and possibly could take it.
2: Yeah, and look, they had multiple instances where this thing could have went sideways, and to be honest, I was expecting it to. I wasn't getting my hopes up. Jameis throws a pick right to Buda Baker to start the second half, and the Cardinals turn it into a touchdown, 24-19. And I'm like, all right, well, that was fun. This is going to go downhill. And what happens? Jameis makes some big time, literally his next pass, he pushes the ball right back down the field, jump ball for Nabers, who goes up and wins it. And then, again, on a 3rd and 20, he pushes the ball down the field to Malachi Fields for a gain of 40. There were so many times where this thing could have went sideways. And Jameis, he does what Jameis does, man. He just freaking takes chances. And yeah, there's going to be volatility. And maybe next week, you know, all those good throws, maybe they're all bad throws. Maybe it's the Jameis experience for all the wrong reasons. But for yesterday, right, when it was kind of crappy weather, you know, again, you have a quarterback like J.J. McCarthy in there, and it's handcuffs, and it's run the ball, and it's try to play it safe. And yeah, there's multiple ways to skin a cat. Maybe the Giants can win some games like that. But yes, best chance to win long term, and by long term, I mean this season, it is Jameis. And again, last drive, I'm thinking, here we go. Cardinals are going to drive right down the field. And then Mike LaFleur and Nathaniel Hackett, you know, you put those two together, you just need one more stooge for the Three Stooges. They decide to not put Jeremiah Love into the game inside the 10-yard right. line. Thank you.
3: So he's
2: that
3: tired.
2: On fourth and goal on the final play, Brissett throws it right to Deontay Banks. And you hear that state. If you saw that clip on social media, the stadium pop at MetLife Stadium. Oh, it was glorious. I mean, it felt like when the Giants were Super Bowl contenders with Eli Manning, it felt like the clock, like an alternate dimension of 15 years ago opened up. And now it feels like this Giants team that I had no hope in them doing anything 2 weeks ago. I got some hope now. It's growing by the week. Go out and beat the Commanders and let's prove to people that this thing is for real here. 310-840-4910. All right, we got to take a quick break. We got so many more games to get to, but we're going to turn the clock back to Saturday because there was a couple of stunning results in college football that we've got to get to. 310-840-4910. He's Brad Evans. I'm Pat Boyle. This is BetMGM Tonight on Westwood One Sports.
4: Kevin Harlan here from Westwood One. Coming up on Monday Night Football from New Orleans, it's the Saints hosting the Falcons. 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Now they march into New Orleans to face Tyler Shuck and the Saints. 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

0: 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And yes, that exclusive odds flash is, again, courtesy of our friends at BetMGM. I know the spread is only 1.5, so, you know, you could just say, well, take either team on the money line. But there's games every week that fall within a possession. There are many games that fall within a point. And so if you want to be on the right side, you can take the Falcons plus 1.5. That is minus 110 on a lot of sites. 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Or you can get the Saints minus 1.5 at minus 105 as well, rather than minus 110. So you pay less of that vig to get the same number. That is courtesy with our friends at BetMGM. We're going to preview Saints-Falcons coming up at the top of the hour. Also, we'll get you an update on Guardians-White Sox, one of two postseason baseball games going on right now. But, Brad, how about the SEC in college football? Kind of looking like the NFL in that it is a week-to-week league. Temper your expectations. One result does not mean jack squat for the next week. How about the Tigers of Mizzou in Columbia? Yeah. Run, doing what Florida had been doing to everybody else. They run all over the Gators. And Jaden Baugh, who was a Heisman candidate going into the weekend, you want to talk about getting completely neutralized. 12 carries, 13 yards, and his longest run was 12 yards. That means on his other 11 carries, he had 1 yard combined. And Missouri, by the way, with Jamal Roberts, 211 yards, 3 touchdowns. Austin Simmons throws for over 300 yards, and Missouri just absolutely wipes the floor with Florida. What do we make of the SEC with some of these teams that garner front page headlines 1 week and then get blown to smithereens the next week? Is that just the nature of the beast? Does that mean in many ways the SEC is back because there's so much parity? This result made zero sense to me on Saturday.
1: Yeah, me too. I was absolutely stunned at the final result. I mean, this game with 4:26 to go in the first half, Pat, it was 10-10. And then all of a sudden, from that point on, Missouri scored with 1:59 to go to close the half. Actually, they kicked a field goal with 0 seconds on the clock remaining to close the half and went up 20-10, then 27-10, then 30-10, then 38-10, then 45-10. I mean, Florida didn't score another touchdown until there was 47 seconds left in the game. Missouri just absolutely waxed that ass after the half. And you're right, man, an absolutely dominant defensive performance. They're now number 30 among all Division I college football teams in EPA per play defense. And they were well outside the top 65 in that category entering the game. A bomb who I was, you know, very much on board with being in the Heisman conversation. I said right here on BetMGM tonight, if they were to go out and beat Mizzou, his odds were to come tumbling down, probably going to be somewhere in the single digits to win the Heisman Trophy come Sunday. Well, I was terribly wrong about that because they're going in the opposite direction. He's out of the race completely now with that not-so-great performance, as you outlined there, with the 12 carries of just 13 yards. But Missouri, we knew they had the offensive firepower. They're top 45 in the country DP per play offense. But it's that defense that gives them the balance that they need. And you're right, parity may reign supreme in the SEC, but what that provides is drama. A lot of neck-and-neck races going to come down to the stretch. Everybody's in it pretty much. You know, like 5 or 6 teams still in that conversation because there's going to be a certain level of cannibalization that exists in the SEC this year. But Missouri has a seat at the table, very much in the conversation, very much in the discussion to win this conference outright. Yes, the Missouri Tigers, another surprise, and they're very much in the playoff conversation as well. So pick up a six-pack help. Pick up a keg in Columbia. Tap that sucker and keep the party on rolling.
0: 310-840-4910. Any of your other college football reactions from the weekend, we'd love to hear them. We'll talk more college football a little bit later, but we do have a text message we got to get to here, Brad, from a 240 number. And I love when all the smack talk comes from numbers, comes from text messages where people don't put their names on it. Again, if you're going to text us, and we want you to, tell us your name and where you're from, much like if you called the show. This is from Maryland, you know, the D.C. area, so there's probably a Commanders fan texting in. Let's see how the Giants fare against the rest of the NFC West. Jags, Houston, Dallas, the Eagles twice, Detroit, and the Saints. Y'all need to slow your roll. I love people like that, Brad, you know, because God forbid I get a little bit of hope that the Giants are 3-1 and they're in first place in the division. And I said, I get it. They beat the Cardinals and they beat the Titans, but I had zero hope 2 weeks ago and the Giants look like a pretty damn good football team. And considering what the rest of the division looks like, no, I'm not going to slow my roll. I'm going to stay excited. I'm going to be optimistic. Tell me why I shouldn't be, Brad.
1: No, you should be. Because again, I think 8-9 is going to win this division. I firmly and frankly, truly believe that. You know, Philadelphia Eagles are just me, subpar, rather vanilla. You know, Dallas has got so many flaws on the defensive side of things. So, you know, CeeDee Lamb is continuously catching everything in sight. We're going to talk about him later, the 17 catch performance that he had, which was unreal. And that come from behind performance against Houston was downright awesome, to say the least. All right, I'm going to give credit where credit's due. Dallas should win this division. But your Giants have more than a puncher's chance.
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1: 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And you can listen to the show on the Westwood One Sports app, the Odyssey app, Sirius XM, Channel 260, and as always, you can hear us on hundreds of local affiliates throughout North America. Great first hour. Literally, we sprinted through it. Two big games we've discussed. The Eagles collapsing and the Rams coming back to win it. And all the issues right now plaguing Philadelphia, I think the biggest of which is their head coach, Nick Sirianni. Can the Eagles figure it out? It's seeming less and less likely, despite all the talent they have, with a lot of injuries now that they are sustaining. And also on the flip side, great comeback, but what kind of conversation would we be having about the Rams right now if they didn't score two touchdowns in the final 5 minutes of the game? They'd be 1-3, but they do get the win, and that's what we remember most. 310-840-4910. My New York football Giants are atop the NFC East alone for the first time since 2015. And Jeremiah Love not in the game. In the most crucial part for the Arizona Cardinals, definitely concerning to say the least. Plus, we talk some college football. So you want to weigh in, 310-840-4910. Before we get you an update on some postseason baseball and before we break down the Saints-Falcons game, Brad, we've got another text coming through here. It is from a 959 number, and yet again, not putting their name on it. But talking a lot of smack, this is Eastern Connecticut area code. And they say, choke, the official soft drink of the New York Yankees. The universe knows that the Yankees will choke again, as usual, in this, the 2026 postseason. I mean, we haven't even talked any baseball yet. I haven't even got
2: no.
1: I moved on from that nightmare that was Saturday night with Austin Wells breaking up the no-hitter. And in the same vein, making me want to blow a gasket because he tries to stretch a double into a triple. He gets thrown out by a mile. I'm well aware the Yankees lost 1-0 and they almost got no hit. Massive game tonight. We're going to talk about it. We're going to talk about Monday Night Football. But Brad, I don't know. There's one thing that the Yankees didn't do on Saturday. I think it was choke. They never had a lead to begin with and they just didn't score any runs. But Yankee haters, all right, they're out of the woodwork here on this Monday. Let's go.
2: Yeah, I think it's just New York haters in general, man. You bring that hatred out of our listeners. And look, man, we all have our teams. We're all passionate about them. You know, Pat wears it on a sleeve. I wear my Chicago fandom on my sleeve. Quit sucking. Quit being haters. You're a fan of your squad. We're not coming after you. At a bare minimum, what people can do, if they're going to come in and talk smack, and we welcome it. We love the interaction, the good, the bad, the ugly. I don't care. I, Scarlett, don't give a damn to go gone with the wind on you. Just put your name on it. Own it. Have some huevos. Right now, with this area code from the 959, same with the area code for the 240 that was talking smack, and he read that text before we went to Siesta. They're on team Raisins. Quit acting shrewdly and just step up to the plate and take some real hacks, you losers.
1: Oh, I like it. Yeah. I mean, I thought that was a pretty good one. Choke the official soft drink of the New York Yankees. But, hey, take it in stride. Cam Schlittler on the mound tonight. Cy Young Award winner. Yankees are going to bounce back, baby. I got no doubt about it. 310-840-4910. But we also have a massive Monday Night Football game coming up tonight. And we've got another playoff game going on right now in Major League Baseball. And we got a good one in Cleveland. After losing game one and looking lifeless at the plate, losing 3-0 on Saturday, Guardians bouncing back right now. They got some help that they desperately needed in the first inning. Sean Newcomb throws the ball into freaking down the line on what it was, a routine ground ball that allows two Guardians runs to score. That's their only offense so far. They lead the White Sox 2-1. Chicago, though, starting to fight back. Murakami with an RBI single to right in the fourth. He had a massive day over the weekend with a big home run. And now the White Sox have runners at first and second with one out. And we'll see what they can do here against the Guardians. But Gavin Williams with 11 strikeouts in five innings. But now it's time to turn it over to that Cleveland pen. So a pretty great day on Saturday for the White Sox, picking up the slack after the Cubbies got knocked out of the postseason. And if they can come back here and take a 2-0 lead heading back to the South Side, oh boy, look out. Guardians have to finish this game off.
2: Yeah, I think it's going to be game, set, match if the Sox can indeed take advantage here. And right now, they're cooking with gas because, as you mentioned, two runners on first and second base. And I believe there is indeed there is one out in this matchup, but it looks like we're going to have a pitching change. But, yeah, you know, Anthony Kay was off to a rough start, a guy that was wildly erratic for the most part during the regular season. You mentioned the misfire by Newcomb. I could have made that throw. It was easy, you know, as the day is long, and he just got a devastating case of the yips in the moment. He went wide right, wasn't even remotely close as Nathaniel Lowe was trotting down first base. It's not like you got Willie Mays Hayes trying to, you know, sprint from home to first base there for the Cleveland Guardians. But, yeah, the White Sox indeed in business, got to take advantage right now and try to knock a run in, tie this sucker up. And if they get the upper hand and they go up 2-0, again, that's going to be all she wrote. And the South Side party could soon be underway.
1: Oh, yeah. And it looks like the lefty Sobrowski just threw a wild pitch. And now the Sox have runners in scoring position here. So things maybe starting to snowball on Cleveland here. And how about, remember Tommy Pham? Remember, Brad, you and I were going nuts about him weeks ago, in like a must-win game. The guy basically saw the GM on the elevator and convinced him to put him in the lineup, and then he had his first hit of the season, which was a home run. Let's see if he's got more heroics. We'll continue to keep you posted on White Sox Guardians, but again, we're just over an hour away from kickoff. Monday Night Football, huge battle in the NFC South. The Falcons and the Saints from the Big Easy in New Orleans, and you take a look at the division standings here as the capper to finish off week four. The Panthers with their shootout win over the Lions last night, they're at 2-2. Falcons at 1-2. Saints at 1-2. The Buccaneers, valiant effort with Jalen Daniels, lose to the Packers yesterday. They're 0-4. Winner gets themselves tied at the top with Carolina. Loser is at 1-3 and looking up at the rest of the contenders in this division. So this is a big one to say the least. And coming into this game tonight, our friends at BetMGM have the Saints as a 1.5-point favorite. It has come down from 2.5. It's now almost a pick 'em. The total, 47.5. And the Saints got some problems, some injuries in this running back department here, Brad. Travis Etienne is on injured reserve. So we could see the clock get turned back tonight with Alvin Kamara leading this rushing attack. But after a turnover-riddled performance last week in the loss to Vegas, how does Tyler Shuck and the Saints bounce back? And are the Falcons for real with Michael Penix? They jump-started their season last Thursday with that dominant win over the Packers. We got a great one on our hands tonight in the Big Easy. What's the biggest thing you're looking for?
2: Yeah, look, I think Atlanta's got a start ground advantage in this game. Mention Alvin Kamara. You know, he is not nearly the same run back we saw like even 3-4 years ago. That guy was living in the Matrix. He was a missed tackle machine. He's no longer that kind of player. The yak is not all that great. Missed tackle rate is not nearly off the charts like it used to be. Ooh, the White Sox just scored not once, but twice. They have taken the lead. Oh, baby. Let's see, was that Montgomery? Yeah, it was Montgomery.
1: Yep.
2: With a double right down the right field line. 3-2, the Southsiders up on the Cleveland Guardians. But I digress on another team in black, and that being the Atlanta Falcons. I think you're getting a heavy dose of Bijan and Brian Robinson. The running Robinsons are going to do work tonight because they look at New Orleans. They're outside the top 25 in EP per rush defense on this season. We know Bijan is in the conversation of being the best and most complete running back in the game. He's right up there with Jahmyr Gibbs and Kenneth Walker III and some of the other superstars at that position. He was unstoppable in Green Bay. I think it's going to be more of the same down there on Bourbon Street. And Brian Robinson, somebody shouldn't look over either. He's a guy that's averaging 10.7 touches per game, and he's getting appreciable yards after contact per attempt, 4.00 to be exact, according to Sumer Sports. Then you got Drake London and Michael Penix, and man, they were making beautiful music there on the field. So I think Atlanta is the team to beat in this matchup. Ultra tight spread, as you mentioned, with the Saints now down. They were favored by 2 earlier today. They shaved off 0.5. They're 1.5-point favorites right now. But given the Atlanta Falcons to take this bad boy straight up, I think the ATL is back, and they're going to leave you in the black if they continue to back them. They're the best team, in my opinion, right now in the NFC South. But this one should be a dandy.
1: Yeah, and I like the Falcons as well. I think the Falcons win the game. 310-840-4910. Here's the big reason why, Brad. The Saints, they've struggled to stop a lot. You know, in terms of their defense, EPA, you mentioned Sumer Sports. The Saints are 29th in EPA per play on defense, 26th against the pass, 26th against the run, and they're getting beat for an average of 4.7 yards per carry. That is also in the bottom three of the National Football League. Not only that, tonight we look at the injury report. Their middle linebacker, Caden Ellis, out of the game. Their outside linebackers, Carl Granderson and Fernie Jennings, out for the game. I mean, Caden Ellis is a guy that last year with the Falcons had 107 tackles. The year before that had 151 tackles. This year through 3 games, 24 tackles. So you're talking about one of their best, if their best tackler probably overall, and guys that are crucial to their game plan not playing tonight. And I saw Pete Werner, their other middle linebacker. He's dealing with a neck injury. I think it was truly a toss-up of whether or not he was going to play. Got hurt last week against Vegas. He's going to suit up. I don't know what to expect from him. So a defense that already struggles to stop the run and struggles in general, missing 3 linebackers, including 2 starters tonight. I think this is going to be a big, big night for Bijan Robinson. I mean, this is a guy that eats in primetime as it is. Since the AFL-NFL merger in 1970, nobody averages more yards from scrimmage than Bijan Robinson. 145 yards per game in primetime when the lights are brightest. This guy always shows up, and now he's got a couple of glaring weaknesses staring back at him in the face of this Saints linebacking core. Meanwhile, for the Falcons, in terms of their injuries, none really to speak of, none that are new. You know, again, Samson Ebukam, Divine Diablo, they're 2 linebackers that were questionable. Those guys are going to play. The line is healthy. The receiving core is healthy. I think Penix, again, this is going to determine. He's going to determine the game in some ways. If he limits the turnovers and plays like he did against the Packers, they'll lean on the ground game. They'll lean on Bijan. They'll lean on the short stuff. And I think they're going to take advantage. And then on the opposite end, can Tyler Shuck limit the mistakes? I mean, as many big-time throws as this guy makes, Brad, he puts the ball on the carpet almost every single week. He's already fumbled, 5 times, and he's lost 3 of them. He's fumbled the ball, I think, 11 times in 14 games. And he's already thrown a couple of picks this week.

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1: For the Saints offense.
2: Yeah, and I got three additional plays as well for all the lemon pepper wings here at Magic City. Hot ATL reference and a famous one at that. I'm going to go with Juwan Johnson over 3.5 receptions. Talented tight end who's played extraordinarily well for the New Orleans Saints here at a minus 115. You look at the ATL, the one area weakness they have defensively is defending plus size targets. They've allowed the ninth most tight end receptions through the first 3 weeks of the regular season. And also, you look at Juwan Johnson. He's number six in total EPA among all tight ends, averaging 6.3 targets per game. He's running around over 71% of his snaps played. Nice little chemistry he has on the field with Tyler Shuck. He's number 13 in total air yards. Last week, he had eight receptions. Could be another kind of night for him, possibly playing from behind. Zachariah Branch, this is a real line, and it's spectacular, Pat. Over 4.5 receiving yards. You heard that correctly. 4.5 receiving yards. This is what you call, hopefully, a single play payday available at minus 110 there at BetMGM. Here's the deal about Zachariah Branch. He's only ran six routes per game entering tonight. He's only playing on 21.5% of the team snaps, but he has done this in back-to-back games. 2 weeks ago, two targets, two receptions for 14 yards. Last week, two targets, one catch for 7 yards. I'd see it a single catch, likely operating out of the slot, getting a lot of sinker in coverage, who's given up a 116.4 passer rating, 87.5 catch rate. So give me that single play payday, Zachariah Branch, over 4.5 receiving yards, and I cash in a minus 110. And a Pat, last one for me because I'm a downright sicko. I love the race to markets. What does that mean? The player first to get to whatever the measurement is. Here's one for you as an example. Chris Olave, race to 60 receiving yards at plus 162, really rolling those shoulders and getting seduced by the juice. The reason why I like this, I think he's going to get a decent portion of Mike Hughes in coverage. That is the weak link in that defensive backfield for the ATL. Case in point, Hughes has allowed the 10th most yards of any defensive back entering this week's action. So it's a premium matchup for Olave. Tyler Shuck will uncork early and often down the field. Olave, one of the best separators and outside the number wide receivers in the game. So to recap, Juwan Johnson over 3.5 receptions. Zachariah Branch over 4.5 receiving yards. Just give me a catch, baby. And then Chris Olave, race to 60 yards receiving. That means he'll be the first player to get to 60 receiving yards in the entirety of the game, plus 162. Go ATL.
1: You're a sick puppy for that Zachariah Branch play. I love it. I love it. And you are also sick for the Chris Olave.
2: You're going to fade it? No, you're going to follow me on that. It's one catch for 5 measly yards, which means he'll get his one catch. It'll be for like 4, and I'll be really, really ticked off.
1: You have 1 for 7 last week, so that would get you a W there for sure. 310-840-4910. We want to hear from you. Any of your predictions or questions on Falcons Saints Monday Night Football, an hour away from kickoff? We will, of course, have you covered minute by minute reaction and analysis, along with the Yankees Rays game starting at the top of the hour. It'll be a very nervy Monday night for me. I mean, if you thought we had enough sports over the weekend with playoff baseball, the NFL, and college football, get ready because this Monday night is going to be fantastic, and we'll have you covered hanging out here the entire time. 310-840-4910. We'll do a little true or false on the NFL when we come back. He's Brad Evans. I'm Pat Boyle. 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
1: 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He's Brett Evans, I'm Pat Boyle. You can kick it. You can give us a phone call or a text message at 310-840-4910. You want to weigh in on anything from over the weekend, baseball postseason, NFL, college football, predictions for tonight's Monday Night Football game, predictions for tonight Yankees and Rays game. We want to hear from you, 310-840-4910. We had a bunch of good, saucy, spicy text messages just a couple of minutes ago, a couple of Yankee haters, a Giants hater. That's fine. That's fine. I want to get you want to tear Pat Boyle down. You want to tear me down. You don't want to see me happy. I get it. I got it. It's all right. It's okay. 310-840-4910. By the way, Brad, what is the latest on this White Sox-Guardians game? I flipped it off for like all of 5 minutes. I hope I didn't miss anything. What do we got here in Cleveland?
3: The White Sox have tacked on another run. They're up 4-2 in this one as your boy, Chase Meidroth, a single to right center, and Braden Montgomery scored after Montgomery had that two-run double. So the White Sox have a decent advantage right now, up 2-2, heading to, looks like, the bottom of the seventh. Top of the seventh inning. So right now, White Sox up 4-2 in Cleveland. Again, top of the seventh inning.
1: All right, very good. So there you go. White Sox trying to steal both games in Cleveland and take a 2-0 lead back to the south side. Well, they'll have at least two chances to finish that puppy off and move on to the ALCS. Oh, boy, it's getting late early for Cleveland. All right, let's get to the little true or false here with producer Brandon Combs. Combs, what's up, man? How you doing?
4: What's going on, boys? What a year for the Chicago White Sox. You're gonna have 44,000 people in Chicago at this baseball game on Wednesday with a White Sox having a chance to clinch at home in front of their fans. And there are going to be 44,000 people there that didn't think there was a chance they would be there back in April.
3: Valid.
4: Yeah, because if you said you did, you're lying.
1: Yeah, I'd say so. This has been an incredible, incredible year for Will Venable and this entire team. And how about that big two-run double that we talked about from Braden Montgomery? You know, Colson's brother, Monty's cousin.
4: Yeah. Hey, look, when you got that Montgomery blood, you're just a stud. I see. Didn't even know it.
3: Oh, right. Yeah, that's right, Monty.
1: You're rolling. Why don't you roll right into true or false here?
4: You guys ready for some true or false? Let's do it. All right. The NFL has to have more accountability for their officiating. True or false, Brad?
3: Definitely true. Based on the output and the number of flags, was a record high over the weekend. That's asinine. That is inexcusable. It is unnecessary. The worst, games that we all watch are when either referees in basketball or referees in football just hijack games, toss laundry over the field. And you look, we all love like a 3-hour football experience, but I want to make it 4.5 hours. Move the game along. Yes, you could probably throw a flag literally every single down of any action in football, but enough is enough. We have got to have better accountability. We got to have better systems in general when calling penalties or not calling penalties in the National Football League.
1: Yeah, true. And not only just the flag calling and the flag throwing, if you will. I mean, how about Jeff, whatever the hell his name is, Jeff Seaman, unfortunate last name, suspended for two games for literally telling Trey McBride, F you, when Trey McBride was complaining about a call. And then how about the most like holier than thou or egotistical Adrian Hill? He gets bumped onto the ground by a Vikings player that he got pushed into. Eric Wilson gets pushed into him, knocks him over, tries to help him up, and Adrian Hill gets up and he starts freaking out on Eric Wilson, starts pointing in his face. I mean, dude, you are not bigger than the game. Take a freaking lap. He gets suspended for a game. Jeff Seaman gets suspended 2 games. Yes, these guys have to have more accountability. You are not the freaking stars. And the NFL refs think they are, because Here's the thing I got from Warren Sharp. He retweeted this out. If you feel like the refs have inserted themselves more than ever, you're not wrong. Number one, most flags in over a decade through the first 4 weeks of the season. And number one in the most red zone penalties per game by the offenses in NFL history. Number one most penalties on third and fourth downs in the second half of games in NFL history. And 17 touchdowns have been nullified by a penalty already versus through 4 weeks. Last year it was only five. Through 4 weeks 2 years ago, it was only four. It is the ref show. We hate all of you. Stop making the games worse. Please, Roger Goodell and the Referee Association, get a freaking grip on what's going on.
4: Yeah, look, the NFL, the officiating has gotten increasingly worse year after year after year. And look, it was bad 30 years ago, and it was bad 15 years ago. It was bad 5 years ago, and it was bad last year. And it's bad again this year. It's constantly bad. Like, there is no bones about it. But this stuff that you're seeing now where refs are just, you know, you get the FU from, what's his name, Seaman, over there against Trey McBride. And the best part of that was afterwards, Trey McBride turns around, realizes there's a camera there, and then points at the camera like, hey, guy, guess what? We just got this on camera. There's a certain level of professionalism you have to carry with you when you are a referee. Yeah. Regardless of whether you're in the NFL, regardless whether or not you're in college, hell, even in Little League, you are held to a higher standard when you are on that field, and you are supposed to conduct yourself as such. There's not supposed to be any favoritism. There's not supposed to be any altercations with the players, with the coaches. None of that stuff in that manner. Everything's supposed to be respectful. And when you have stuff like that, all you do is give people reason to believe that at some point, the NFL officiating is going to have the same problem that NBA officiating had, and we're going to be having people get suspended for gambling.
1: Well, hold on, Combs. One more thing I wanted to mention too. Like, you always say it, you don't want to complain about officiating. I don't want to complain about officiating, but like, there can't be this many teams on touchdown plays and in the red zone where like they just hold way more, or there's pass interference way more, or there's illegal form. Like, it's ridiculous. Yeah. There, I just read you those stats. There's more flags on the most important plays of the game than ever before. Ever before. Like, I feel like in years past, I say to myself, well, hold on, I can't celebrate a touchdown yet because let me wait for the flags. Now I feel like it's on every third down stop. I feel like it's on every first down. Every big play, I feel like I'm, like, waiting. And it sucks. And I get it that penalties are part of the game and they need to be called. But it's gotten out of control. It's so bad.
4: Yeah. And look, I've been somebody who over the last 10 years or so, when I see stuff like that in a game, when I see the big penalties being called, taking points off the board, I tend to look at where the numbers lie. And 9 times out of 10, the penalties are favoring Vegas. I'm just saying. Just saying. All right. Let's move on to the next one. The Carolina Panthers are for real. True or false, Pat?
1: True. Again, Bryce Young continues to ascend. I mean, this guy has been the real freaking deal here since midway through last year, and he has proved a lot of us, myself included, and I don't know how many people, it was impossible to defend Bryce Young at this point 2 years ago when he got benched into his second season. Andy Dalton takes over, and then Andy Dalton breaks his thumb. That's the only... Other than Bryce Young's career, he might be in the CFL right now if Andy Dalton didn't get in that minor car crash and break his thumb. And since then, under Dave Canales' tutelage, he has continued to ascend higher and higher. How about this? Bryce Young is the only quarterback to have multiple games with a completion percentage of at least 60%, 275 passing yards, and two or more touchdowns. He's got three of them. Three of them out of four games. I mean, the chemistry he has with Tet McMillan, the fact that he is making so many throws look easy and all of his throws are like jump throws, they're off script. Like, he just makes it look so easy, and he's not big and he's not fast and he can't run and he doesn't have a big arm. It blows my mind how Bryce Young has become such a good, reliable, trustworthy quarterback. They've got an excellent run game with Chuba Hubbard. We thought maybe they would miss Rico Dowdle. They don't. Tet McMillan has already become a top 10 receiver in football. And despite the issues, the injuries they have at both tackles to begin the season, they're still doing an amazing job of getting protection, moving the chains, getting win block rates and pass block rates, and their defense is a big improvement from the last couple of years where they couldn't stop the run. It's still suspect, but this offense absolutely is for real, and Bryce Young deserves a ton of flowers.
3: Yeah, very much true. And just to echo the sentiment on Bryce Young, again, there were signs of him, you know, really kind of breaking out this year because he had you know, risen his completion percentage in three consecutive seasons. So you're entering year four. You got the maturity there under the belt. Ted McMillan, you know, ascending in his second year. Jalen Coker really taking off as well. And he wasn't even on the field last night. Remember, Bryce Young started the game against a woeful secondary, mind you, was a premium matchup, really the mother of all matchups against Detroit, but he started 11-for-11. That's not anomalous. This is how accurate Bryce Young has really been largely in a lot of games this year. Chuba Hubbard adds a balance. Defensively, there were some question marks about the Panthers, only number 22 in EPA per play defense on the season, but I feel them and Atlanta are going to be in a dogfight to take the NFC style. So, yes, the Panthers very much for real. And if they do make the postseason, I think they're going to win at least a game.
4: Yeah, Panthers are for real. Bryce Young is for real. That, and I started, it cemented it for me that the Panthers were for real. Because I believed in them last year. Pat, you know, you and I both. I picked them to win the division last year. And but that throw last night from Bryce Young to Tet on the run in the, on the sideline there was one of the
3: best throws.
4: Just, I mean, just puts it in the perfect spot while on the run. And for me, that was the moment where I was like, oh, man, Bryce Young's arrived. And this Carolina Panthers team is not going away anytime soon. All right. Tyreek Hill will be a Kansas City Chiefs wide receiver by the end of the week. True or false, Brad?
3: True, it's a foregone conclusion. I think it's going to happen. I mean, the Bengals might be in the conversation. There could be other couple of teams out there. At least that's what Tyreek Hill's agent is trying to tell us, probably to generate some leverage to get the best deal that he can for his client. But Kansas City is hurting, and hurting badly right now, a wide receiver. And with Tyquan Thornton out for the next 12 to 16 weeks after that gnarly, gruesome ankle dislocation that we all saw if you're watching Red Zone yesterday, tough to get that image out of your head. They need speed, man, in the worst way. They did get a little bit of good news for Rashee Rice. It sounds like the hamstring strain, originally feared it was going to be a multi-week injury, is more of a day-to-day variety, but it's going to be touch and go whether or not he can suit up coming after the bye week, because Kansas City really kind of sorely needs a siesta, which they're getting this week. But Tyreek Hill will sign on the dotted line. He left on good terms. There was no bad blood at all between him and the Chiefs, and they desperately need him. He'll be in KC soon enough.
1: Yeah, I agree. I don't know if they desperately need him, because I got to be honest, after the brutal injury he suffered last year for the Dolphins and him getting up there now in age, I don't think he's going to be good. I think he's going to stink. I think it's going to be like Odell Beckham Jr. with the Giants, honestly. I mean, like the highlights of him might be him running out of the tunnel for the first game. And that might be it. If you're counting on Tyreek Hill to give you anywhere near the production he was in his last stint in Kansas City, I think you're sorely mistaken. I think you're living in the past. But yes, Brad, I mean, they do need some speed. If he's got any left, they're going to need it. Remember, we haven't seen him on the field since early last year when he had that brutal knee injury as well. So how does he recover from that? How hard has he been working? I'm sure now that he's gotten football taken away from him, he's probably been dying to get back. And yeah, Drew Rosenhaus again. Oh, multiple teams. Yeah, I'm sure multiple teams have lined up. That's why he was still a free agent here. That's why he still technically currently is a free agent, and we're in October. But yeah, that might now change with the Tyquan Thornton injury and the mystery, the question mark as to whether or not Rashee Rice will be available coming out after the bye week. But yeah, it feels like Kansas City right now, 4-0. Everything's been going well. The injuries are starting to creep in. It feels like it's a win-win for them. If they bring Tyreek in and he doesn't really do anything, then you can easily cut him. And if I'm wrong and he does give you a glimpse of the past, then look out. This Chiefs team could get even scarier.
4: Yeah, that Tyquan Thornton injury. Oh, my God. The fact that he stood back up on it was, and didn't know that it was that bad.
1: And the Chiefs lineman comes over. No. He's like, hey, you good, buddy? And he goes, dude, look. And he's like, oh,
3: yeah, he pulled it. He's like, oh no.
4: It was something. But yeah, no, I think he will. It makes the most sense for him to be a Kansas City Chief wide receiver, right? Because, I mean, what other team makes more sense than Kansas City Chiefs? All right, let's get one more in here before we go to break. The Cincinnati Bengals are going to be just fine. Brad, true or false? I was about to say article.
3: I'm definitely true on this. Look, here is the improvement for the Cincinnati Bengals on the defensive side. They are top half. Right now, in EPA per play defense, are at number 14 in that category this season. Still got a top 10 offense overall. They're really struggling running the football with my guy, getting down with Chase Brown, but he didn't have 10 receptions in the game on Sunday in that feline fracas against Jacksonville. I know Jamar Chase suffered a concussion, exit early from that game. Will probably not be available for this week. We'll have to monitor practice reports, but he's in protocol right now. T. Higgins has been awesome. Mike Gesicki has had his moments, and as well, Dante Myers. That is a hidden gem. The former Saskatchewan Rough Rider, that's right, also a Delta State standout in college, undrafted rookie in 2023, again, played in the CFL. He is going to be really leaned upon heavily this week, but the defense is much improved, and the offense is still humming. I still believe in the Bengals. They're going to make the postseason. They're going to make some noise come playoff time as well.
1: I agree. Absolutely. I picked them to win the Super Bowl this year, so I got a lot of belief in them. And rare that Joe Burrow is the one that loses you the game, but his two interceptions yesterday definitely cost them. Brad, you mentioned it. They could not run the football whatsoever. That is a big concern. Nope. And again, the Jamar Chase concussion, if he doesn't play next week, how big of a concern is that? Well, can they beat the Miami Dolphins without Jamar Chase? They should, and then they get their bye week, and then their schedule softens out a bit after that. So as long as they avoid the what would be a catastrophic loss against the Dolphins, they're 3-2. They'll come back off the bye. Most people on that team should be healthy, and I would feel really, really good about where the Bengals are at, considering, yes, their defense does continue to look improved. Really, just that bad game against Pittsburgh last Sunday is kind of the real one bad result I have. I mean, Jacksonville is a great freaking team, and they still could have won that without Jamar Chase and with a hobbled T. Higgins.
4: Yeah, you're not going to get very many more games like that from Joe Burrow, one of the more accurate passers in the league. And I do think that this defense is getting better as well. Like you said, Pat, the schedule softens here after the bye week. It's not tough. It's not easy. But I think they're going to be just fine. I think they're going to be a playoff team this year.
1: All right. Very good, Combs. Good stuff. 310-840-4910. When we come back, we'll get the whole crew involved. We'll get off the blocks and put together our crew parlay for Monday Night Football. 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

0: Panthers upset the Lions on Sunday Night Football. Now 2-2 in the underwhelming NFC South. Is Carolina in prime position to win the division for a second straight year? Westwood One Sports.
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1: 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All righty. We are less than 30 minutes away from kickoff. It's time to get off the blocks here, Brad. Falcons Saints Monday Night Football. Let's put together our crew same game parlay. And Brad, you lead us off here because through six primetime games, you remain unbeaten, a perfect 6-0. So go ahead and start us off. What leg are you throwing into the pile for Monday Night Football tonight?
2: Oh, let's stay impeccable. Give me the guy I already mentioned, the other B-Rob, that being Brian Robinson, over 29.5 rush yards. A little bit heavier juice, but still affordable at a -120. You look at Brian Robinson, he's averaging 10.7 touches per game, 4.00 yak per attempt. That's an outstanding total in that category. Only forced some missed tackles 16.7% of the time, but he has gone over the 30-yard mark on the ground in two or three games. You look at the fleur-de-lis, they're number 26 in rush EP defense, giving up 4.75 yards per carry, 115.7 rush yards per game, and four running backs in three contests have gone for 30 yards on the ground against him. So again, give me Brian Robinson over 29.5 rush yards at -120.
1: All right, very good. You are going with the backup, Brian Robinson. Give me the main course here. Give me the big guy, the little big guy. Give me Bijan Robinson. I know it's a big number. I know it could be daunting. But, man, sometimes the stars are the stars for a reason. Give me Bijan over his rushing plus receiving yards, which is at 128.5. I'll take the over here, Brad. I gave out a stat before. Nobody in the history of the National Football League averages more yards per scrimmage in prime time than Bijan Robinson. You mentioned the weaknesses of this Saints defense when it comes to stopping the run. Bijan in week one, where they did, and Bijan in the first 2 weeks of the season, remember where they had Cooper freaking Rush playing quarterback, and you could essentially just completely hone in on Bijan. He had 173 yards from scrimmage week one against the Steelers. 81 in week two against the Panthers. That was the game they got blown out and their starters were off the field for halfway through the fourth quarter. Last week in the dominant win over the Packers, 213 yards from scrimmage. Yeah, I think Bijan, if this game stays even remotely close, can get to 129 tonight. So give me the over on Bijan rushing plus receiving yards. Let's get to producer Brandon Combs. Combs, what do you like in tonight's game?
3: You guys love you some Bijan. I love me some Tyler Shuck tonight. Look, this kid is playing all time right now with this offense. This dude is on fire through the first 3 weeks. That's going to continue tonight against a Falcons defense that is very, very bad against the pass. They rank 29th against the pass so far this season. I think that continues tonight. I think Tyler Shuck lights it up over 1.5 passing touchdowns at -130. I like him for over 2.5.
1: Wow, you throws three touchdowns. By the way, saying a guy's on fire when he's got six turnovers through three games is something. But all right, Combs. I mean, the number, passing, the touchdown
3: through
1: numbers.
3: Three games, but he's also thrown for eight touchdowns. So calm down.
1: I mean, again, you said he's on fire. It's tough to be on fire when you turn the ball over two times per game. Let's get to our video producer, though. Monty, Michael Montgomery. Monty, what do you like?
4: Don't let him say that to you, Brandon. It's okay. I'm going with Tyler Shuck, too. Give me over 35.5 passing attempts. I think they're going to be chucking the ball in this game. The Falcons teams are throwing more against the Falcons than anyone else in the league. 43 attempts per game. I'm guessing that's largely because Atlanta's defense is fantastic against the run. Number one in EPA per rush this season. So teams are choosing to throw the ball instead. Every opposing quarterback has gone over this number. Aaron Rodgers, 40 passing attempts. Bryce Young, 36. Jordan Love, 53 last week. I think the Saints are going to be coming from behind as well, with New Orleans defense ranking 29th in EPA per play this season. And Shuck has gone over this in two of his three games, only missing by two attempts in week two. So give me Shuck for 36 passing attempts today.
1: All right. Very good. And finally, Lee, our guy Lee DeLapp. Lee, I apologize, brother, but we are running out of time, so I will give your play very quickly here. Lee is going with Alvin Kamara over 57.5 rushing plus receiving yards at a -115. So, Brad, if those five things hit, Brian Robinson over rushing yards, Bijan over rushing and receiving yards, Tyler Shuck over passing touchdowns, Tyler Shuck over passing attempts, Alvin Kamara over rushing plus receiving yards, what are the odds we're looking at with our friends from BetMGM?
2: A very cool +1350. As always, fade or follow. That is up to you.
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2: September 25th, 2006. The Saints hosted the Falcons on Monday Night Football. It was the first game played back at the Superdome after the devastation of Hurricane Katrina. New Orleans won that game over Atlanta 23-3. Well, this week on Monday Night, it is New Orleans and Atlanta once again 20 years later.
3: Shuck takes it out of the shotgun. Here comes some pressure. He's in trouble. Escapes it. And now he does escape it. 20, 15, 10. Shuck is going to get his second rushing touchdown of the game as he takes it in from the left side. But he had to escape some pressure. That's all Tyler Shuck.
4: The impact on the city, the impact of that game, the significance of it. Seeing former players talk about those moments, and you really feel just how important the Saints are and how important our work is.
5: Atlanta on the attack, trying to tie. Here's the hand to Robinson, and Bijan broke away and scores.
6: I expect it to be the loudest. It'll be packed out stadium, like super hostile. You know, that's what we're going into, and that's what I'm ready for, and as it should be. Like, not only it's the 20th anniversary of that, but you know, it's just the Saints and the Falcons. Like, it's one of those rivalry games that you get, you know, geeked up for. So yeah, we're expecting all the noise.
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7: Coast to coast and around the world, we welcome you and say good evening from New Orleans for Monday Night Football as the Saints host the Atlanta Falcons. 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Kevin Harlan with former NFL offensive lineman Ross Tucker, Jamie Erdahl, and Super Bowl winning coach Doug Peterson will join us at halftime from our Westwood One studios. The Falcons at 1-2. The Saints at 1-2. And as Scott Graham was just saying, Ross Tucker, and a good evening to you. A very special night with the lights being dimmed and a lot of memories 20 years ago and the rebirth of the Superdome, which was really hurt in so many ways physically by Hurricane Katrina. They celebrate the 20th anniversary this season with a game against the team they played when they reopened the Dome.
8: You can feel it. You can absolutely feel it, Kevin, and it's very timely to have the Falcons back here as well. Those are the biggest rivals for the New Orleans Saints. There's actually a decent amount of Falcons fans here, but everybody knows that these two teams don't like each other. So to have a Monday night game, hate a division rival, and the 20th anniversary of the rebirth game is really, really pretty incredible.
7: We'll be talking more about that throughout the night. Let's talk about the game. The Falcons are coming off a win at Lambeau against Green Bay, 35-14, with an absolutely spectacular performance with perhaps the most dynamic player in the league in Bijan Robinson, the running back for the Falcons.
8: And it wasn't just him. That's the thing that made it so special. He was terrific. He always is. 194 yards rushing and two touchdowns. But his partner in crime, Drake London, the receiver, also had 194 yards. They had really struggled the first 2 weeks to move the football at all. It was the first start for Michael Penix Jr. this season, last year's first-round pick, coming back from the injury, and he looked good. They looked like a different team last Thursday night against Green Bay.
7: Now, for the Saints, they are going to be tonight, because of injury, Ross, without three of their top run defenders, linebackers, and edge